0: curious. We're going to have to wait and see.
1: Yeah.
0: See what it is. But I was a little surprised at that. I thought Stuart was a little hard on the Utes with that.
1: Well, Gordo, great to see you. Love to Lisa and the girls, and let's do it again soon, okay?
0: All right, thanks, Spence.
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0: You know, Lord Huron has a lot of really good songs. I think our Lord Huron library is left wanting. We're going to roll with a few today. All right, it gets going a little bit there. So our Lord Huron library needs to be updated. I'm surprised that with the X96 in the building, we don't have more Lord Huron tracks.
1: Sorry.
0: No, it's all right.
1: To be honest, I'm not too familiar, so I'm...
0: You're good.
1: I don't have much.
0: You're good. I'm trying to think if you would like them. I mean, it's not Luke Combs. It's not anyone named Luke or Zach or Brian, because that's the deal right now.
1: Uh-huh.
0: Zach Bryan was here in concert, I think, like 2 weeks ago?
1: He was.
0: Did you go?
1: No, I was close enough to campus to hear the concert, though.
0: Oh, are you serious?
1: Yeah.
0: It caused some parking issues. That dude is popular, man. People like that guy.
1: Yeah, very popular.
0: Yeah.
1: Very popular. Talented. Not necessarily my favorite or my cup of tea, but he's pretty good.
0: Well, like I said, it feels like I don't have enough knowledge to have a take other than I'm just not a huge country guy. But it seems like all these guys just sing about drinking whiskey and then bring Casey Musgraves on for a verse to ask them to stop drinking whiskey so they can like hang out and date.
1: Yeah, I need a little more than that.
0: 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All right, Porter, during crosstalk, Sean decided to try to mock me for being a member of the Sigma Chi fraternity as a result of a large drug ring that took place in Pittsburgh out of the Sigma Chi fraternity house, okay? This isn't funny. It's obviously a bad story. But one of their drug mules was a pledge, and they nicknamed him Pablo Pledgekabar, which is objectively a really funny nickname for a story like this. Pablo Pledgekabar is pretty funny.
1: And apparently he's like an accounting whiz, like a numbers kid.
0: Oh, wait. Have you been following the story?
1: A little bit.
0: Oh, okay.
1: I just saw a tweet about it. And yeah, he's a ringleader of... essentially a fraternity cartel, I guess.
0: Pablo Pledgekabar is pretty funny. It's not a funny thing. Don't sell drugs. Don't do drugs. This is illegal. These kids are in a lot of trouble. But I got a kick out of that nickname. All right. Utah football continues camp up on the hill. Of course, BYU and Kalani Sitake continue their camp down south. In addition, Bronco Mendenhall and Utah State going up in Logan. Porter, we haven't really heard from you much about this whole BYU Kalani Brian Santiago story. Obviously, it is a scenario that has to be rectified. I thought Gordon was really good on this today. I'll just reiterate horrible timing as it pertains to playing football in 2 weeks. I don't know how much of this is a basketball thing. Gordon kind of leaned into that a little bit, though. And we have some clandestine tweets being sent out from people in and around the program. I don't program my show based off of social media rumors, so I don't really give that a lot of juice. It's just, I'll bottom line this once again. Kalani is not a complainer. He just isn't, never has been at all. And when you have that built-in equity of being more of like a good soldier who's just going to keep your head down and do your job, when you speak up, it means there's something going on. This is more than smoke. There's obviously trouble going down with BYU football right now.
1: Well, and that's the main part is that Kalani's not bringing this up publicly on a radio show if there's not something there. I think that message boards and the social media stuff can take it in a lot of different directions when they don't really know, right? And a lot of assumptions can be made. A lot of untruths can be kind of turned into rumors that expand and kind of go wild. I think some of that has certainly happened. But the end of it all is that Kalani clearly has something that he's asking for from the administration that he has not received, whether that is personal, whether that is NIL, whether that is assistant coaches. I'm not exactly sure. And yes, when you look across from you and you're seeing a basketball program kind of get what they want, if you will, like it's like your older brother getting everything he wants. And then, you know, maybe you're getting hand-me-downs. You're not necessarily stoked on some of the situations there. That can be frustrating, especially for a head football coach who just had an opportunity to go to a place where he would have had unlimited resources, by all intents and purposes. That's, I think, kind of the bottom line of this situation. Now, can a football team still be good and competitive while their AD and their football coach aren't exactly on the same terms? Well, I can tell you from past experience in, let's say, close circumstances, you can still go out and be pretty damn good at football. So I think that there's a chance that whether this gets settled or not before the season, Kalani and his team are going to go out there and compete and be really good. But it is interesting timing. And I think if you are a power broker at BYU and Kalani is your guy, this is something that should be rectified sooner than later.
0: Have you listened to Pat McAfee's album at all?
1: Yes.
0: You have?
1: I purely for like curiosity and essentially so you don't have to, I gave it a spin. It's
0: okay.
1: Spencer. Not only is it bad, it's like a lot of it is, I think, created by AI. I think it's very clearly like a plugged it into GarageBand or something and just released it. Lyrically, it's really off-putting. And I don't know. I'm not one who's like a hater of Pat McAfee. I think he can be obnoxious sometimes, but I also think he brings like a really fun energy to game day. I think he just isn't the norm when it comes to sportscasters, which I don't necessarily think is a bad thing. But this is a perfect example of having people in your circle that can push back a little bit. Pat McAfee has been basically enabled by ESPN and the people around him to just, I think, get out above his skis a little bit. Get out in front of his skis a little bit. Now, here's the deal. I never want to, like, if someone's being creative and doing their thing, I never want to say, like, don't do that. Don't go try this. Don't go try to make music. Try to make art. Go do it. If it's really bad, don't release it and then act like you're being hated on for other reasons when it's just not good.
0: I find delusional confidence fascinating.
1: Right. Likewise.
0: I honestly do. And the courage to do something like this is admirable. I'd like to say that out loud. And certainly like the delusional confidence of pro athletes when they allow it to spill over to other areas.
1: Right.
0: Like every NBA player wants to be a rapper. Like even Gordon Hayward, too big, yo. You know, like
1: some of them are decent at it.
0: Some of the, like, Dame Lillard is legitimately talented.
1: He has a song I have saved on my Spotify because it's good.
0: Yeah, and look, a lot of rappers think they're basketball players, and a lot of them aren't very good at it. Some are. In order to achieve in life, you do need some delusional confidence, but I'd like to underscore your statement, and I have to be clear, I have not listened to this, and nor do I plan to listen to it.
1: It's 40 minutes if you're really bored.
0: But there are videos that you surface on social media platforms that have little pieces and little clips. So, you know, if you're in this space and McAfee has carved out somehow, some way, this lane where he's not just being paid like between 30 to 60 mil per year. That's about to go up to 60 mil per year, but he's retained ownership of his platform and company, which good job, dude.
1: Right.
0: Not sure how you were able to pull that one off. But just one of the most underrated things you can have in your life is one person. You just need one.
1: Mm-hmm.
0: It can be a brother. It can be a parent. It can be a friend. It can be a coworker. They can grab you by your collar and say, don't do that. Everyone needs one of those guys in the group to grab you by your collar and say, this is a bad idea. And I guess when you get to Pat McAfee's level and all of those guys on his show, I mean, he pays their bills.
1: Right.
0: Maybe there's nobody in your ecosystem. And maybe there's nobody in your life that is brave enough to tell you no because you are their meal ticket. Maybe that's what we have here, because I have outside of like his coworkers, like Dan Orlovsky and John Butchigross, I've heard nobody be like, hey, this is actually kind of decent. Like, it seems to be a consensus that this is as bad as anything that anyone has ever put out in the music space.
1: It's truly not good. Regardless of your music taste, it's like, there is a form of like pop country that is, I think a lot of it is AI produced, and then they just kind of throw a bunch of cornball lyrics on top of it. And a lot of it is successful and gets a lot of listens and gets a lot of radio play. Even the worst of that is considerably better than subjecting your ears to the 42 minutes of that. And also, here's the other part. Pat, like he's talking about it as if he's like sending this big message about how he's hated but is polarizing. There's nothing in it that's like deep in that way. You are putting off that the polarizing part is from you, and it's intentional. So what are we doing here? I just don't get it.
0: So I will leave you with a few lyrics from Pat McAfee's hit song, Dookie.
1: Oh, no.
0: I'm all the way in Eugene, smoking on some new green, changing up the routine, feel like a new school dean. Life's pretty cool, G. Gratitude, truly. Three jobs, few means, tank top, blue jeans, never change. Crew needs deep shots, few screens. Movie star, two scenes, bank account juicy. Canceled, who, me? Boogeyman spooky. Folks watch, who sees, hatin' bleeps, Dookie.
1: It's at least appropriately named. I'll give him that.
0: That's so funny, dude. That is awful. Anyway, there you go. We'll leave you with some Pat McAfee depth and some lyrics as we say goodnight for a Tuesday show. Porter, what is coming up on a Wednesday edition of The Drive?
1: Wednesday edition of the program. We'll get some Utes fall camp updates from Sammy Mora of Ute Zone. Jason Christ stops by on a game day for Real Salt Lake. We'll have some sound from Utah assistants tomorrow. I'll be up on the hill in the press conference room, by the way, getting some sound from that. And then we'll chat with our buddy Jason Shepherd ahead of BYU football as well.
0: Ooh. The question is, will Shep actually acknowledge that? I love my guy. He was my first full-time producer in radio. There's no one with bigger blue cougar goggles than Jason Shepherd.
1: He doesn't want to talk about it, by the way.
0: You're being serious, right?
1: Yeah. I mean, we know the deal. There's, as you talked about with the Pat McAfee stuff, certain people pay in certain bills. So
0: I'm asking him the question. He can pivot away if he wants. That'll be an interesting guest to have, somebody who typically refuses to talk about anything that could be conceived as negative about BYU. All right, special thank you today to Gordon Monson, Chris Camerani, and Bill Riley. Three really good guests to talk college football. 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It actually does help out. For Porter, I'm Spence saying goodnight. Have a great Tuesday evening. We'll talk to you on a Wednesday edition of The Drive. 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
8: 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Week 3 of Utah Fall Camp is rolling on the hill. Morgan Scalley's team continues to prepare for the upcoming season. They had the first Fall Camp scrimmage over the weekend. Utah defensive end Lance Holtzclaw has been nominated to the All-State Werfel Award for commitment to community service and excellence on the field and in the classroom. Utah football begins its season in about 2 weeks. The Idaho Vandals come to Rice-Eccles Stadium on Thursday, September the 3rd at 7 p.m. Utah soccer will be home this Saturday to take on the Southern Utah T-Birds at Ute Field with a 3 p.m. kickoff and a match that can be seen on ESPN+. Saturday night at 6 o'clock, Rice-Eccles will host the annual Fan Fest. I'm Bill Riley, the voice of the Utes, with your Ute Minute presented by Advanced Window Products, your trusted window company in Utah, here on your home of the Utes, ESPN 700 and 92.1 FM.
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9: Jerem Jordan, our friend from down south, kind enough to join us here to talk the BYU perspective on all the goings-on as football season approaches. Jerem, welcome back. How are you?
10: I don't believe it anybody. I love Wonderwall as well. That was great. That was great. I come to you live outside the student athlete building at BYU where practice has finished. Interviews have been had. And,

0: It says finish. Interviews have been had. I'm rarely had the golf court, like, sit on that, go back up to our building. Today is one of those days. Privileged that I'm able to just get a golf cart right here. The reason being, Education Week is this week. I don't know if you know what that is, Sean. Basically, a bunch of classes for people this week. Parking is ridiculous. So we've had to stay at our building and come down and then return. It's a whole thing, but it's a first world problem.
1: Someday, someone is going to make a lot of money figuring out how to solve parking problems on college campuses.
0: I know, right?
1: It should be us, Jerem, so we'll have to brainstorm that.
0: Shout out to Utah Valley that once you get in, you are indoors all the way, the whole campus, inside. In the winter, that is money. Shout out UVU.
1: Yeah, wow. I didn't even realize that. Okay. Well done, Wolverines. Okay,
0: running so price has got it going on.
1: I'll start here because you just got to watch a little bit of practice. Is practice notably different with this group from previous years? Is, you know, this is a very talented team. They're a very cohesive team in terms of lack of turnover and things like that from a player personnel standpoint, especially. And sometimes when you're watching, because you've watched a lot of football in your days, Jerem, you notice that there's something a little bit different about this group. Is that showing itself with BYU right now?
0: I think it is, and it's a keen question because given the experience and the quality on both sides of the ball, frankly, there is some good back and forth. The defense wins, the offense wins. But as we know in fall camp where the defense can't fully tackle in certain situations, when you run the ball, it looks like a good run, but it's like, well, that might have been like a 2-yard gain in real situations. Yet, this BYU offense at times looks very explosive. Aaron Rodgers got the creativity going. We saw a little bit of that today, even in the media viewing portion, which surprised me a little bit. Typically, it's pretty vanilla, so you want to keep that close to the vest. But during the portion we saw today, which was a little bit longer than normal, which was nice, it was about 20 or 30 minutes, a lot of crisp, good execution from both sides of the ball. The offense was good. Special teams, they kicked some field goals. They even surrounded BYU's kicker, Matthias Dunn. A few guys lifted each other up. Defense make it to try and, you know, get in the way of a potential, pass of the ball. It was fun, yet it was light, and BYU made a ton of plays. Offense looked good. Barrett Bachmeier's got this thing ripping and roaring. I don't know that, you know, it could have been much better if, you know, Chase Roberts and Parker Kingston were out there. Like, BYU doesn't care that, hey, we lost certain guys, a wide receiver or whatnot. They're proceeding like, we're going to make plays with the guys we have, and we feel like they're good. And so, yeah, I really enjoyed the efficiency and the crispness of today's practice.
1: I was asking earlier on the show about some over-unders. I like to set these expectations for Utah football heading into seasons. And we were looking at some of the numbers from the Big 12 Conference in 2024 versus in 2025. And I didn't know this until I was looking it up for the purposes of the show, that for whatever reason, in 2025, passing as a conference kind of went down. There were not as many prolific receivers. There weren't as many guys with, you know, multiple touchdown or like double-digit touchdown receptions. There weren't as many 1,000-yard receivers in the conference. And teams were averaging fewer yards through the air. Last year was more of a run-heavy year. 2024 was kind of a pass-heavy year. And I get there's a natural ebb and flow to these things. We're looking at the University of Utah. I think this is going to be more of a pass-heavy year for the University of Utah because of McGivens' tendencies, because some player personnel, because the offensive line, et cetera. Would you say that this year will be more or less pass-centric for BYU than last year?
0: That's a good question because Aaron is pretty 50-50. There's like a 52-48 split typically where BYU's just going to run a touch more. I would think that the addition of Sione Moa to the regular mix, where he just played kind of 3 or 4 games last year, that will give BYU the opportunity to run effectively and run as much as they want on first and second down a lot. Yet, BYU's proceeding in the pass game like I said, there's no difference. And that they have explosive dudes down the field and they have all kinds of pass catchers. So I think it's probably going to be similar to what Aaron normally does. Yet Bear, like, here's the vibe I get. It's like weird and crazy to say, hey, Bear, do more than you did last year passing with less perceived talent. yet I get the sense that he's going to throw for more than 3,000 yards like last year. The dude ran for 500 yards. He's the first true freshman to do both those things, by the way, a three.

0: pass, a 500-yard rusher. That had never happened by a true freshman. So it's like, wait, we're asking this dude to do more? I think he rushes for fewer yards individually. I mean, I could see him in the 32 to 3,500 range passing, which is wild given the turnover of weapons. But I think the Cougars have guys that fit their scheme really well.
1: You used an important phrase there, perceived talent, right?
0: Yes.
1: Because there's established talent, and then there's, hey, we think these guys are good. And then there's sometimes where you're wrong about you think these guys are good, right? The perceived level of offensive weaponry at Utah right now, for example, is high. It's perceived, though. It's not reality until they actually play it out. Given what you just talked about with Chase Roberts was well-established. Parker Kingston established himself last year, but he's obviously not available to the team this year. So when we're talking about the perceived either uptick or downturn based on exactly that perception, who is that going to be centered around? Who are the like three or four names that are going to be compared to Roberts and Kingston to say this is the health or lack thereof of the BYU receiving game?
0: JoJo Phillips was kind of your wide receiver three behind those two. He kind of inserts himself around wide receiver one as the most experienced guy coming in. You're a little banged up last year with the shoulder. He comes in with the most experience. Kyler Casper comes in from Oregon. Dude had six catches in 4 years there, largely banged up. A lot of talent, obviously, at Oregon. 6'6 frame, good hands. Dad played in the NFL. A dude that was a four-star coming out of high school, crazy athletic. He's feeling healthy and dangerous. Then there's Tiger Bachmeier, a guy that played at Stanford, played at BYU. Last year had seven grabs for 59. I wouldn't be surprised if he didn't have 20 grabs this year. Reggie Frischneck, redshirted last year. 2 years ago, he led all of JUCO in receiving and 14 touchdowns to lead junior college down at Snow. But the name that people are kind of talking about the most is a guy that like, whoa, this guy has really popped and he's going to play a ton. Legend Glasker, the true freshman from Lehigh High School, 6'1", 175. Great hands, great route running, great speed. Once he gets the ball, it is tough to chase him down. He has been, anointed by Festus Satake in spring. It's like, hey, this is a guy that's going to play a lot. And when you watch him in practice, he got thrown in with the ones in spring, and now he is making an impact. First cousin of Isaiah Glasker. Isaiah joked, I want to give him his welcome to college football moment over the middle. He's been protected so far. Legend hasn't had that engagement with the first cousin quite yet, but people are very excited about him. And then kind of waiting in the wings there, you got another freshman from Portland, Oregon, Terrence Sarion, who they like in the slot as well. And then Jaron Pula, once he gets healthy, could be a guy that does some damage, a four-star at Lone Peak that was a big signing. Hopefully Kane Nakua is kind of in the mix as well. But those are kind of your guys, and that's a lot of names I just said. I think the combo of Walker Lyons, Roger Salia Pocket tight end, and Casper, Phillips, Bachmeier, Frischneck, and Glasker, I think that's who's catching, 3,000 yards worth, L.J. Martin and Sione Moore out of the backfield as well for BYU this year.
1: Do they need to score? This is a dumb question, but it's not. Do they need to score more touchdowns in the passing game to achieve what they want to achieve? Because obviously how you get into the end zone is immaterial relative to, you just have to get into the end zone. They only scored 15. They only 15 passing touchdowns last year as a team.
0: Yeah, that was a lowish number, right? But when Bear runs for 11, which is more than any BYU quarterback could run for in a single season, not freshman, anybody, Taysom Hill, senior year, Steve Young, senior year, who took second in the Heisman, that's quite the number. The combination with L.J. Martin, and then again, Sione Moa. I think Sione Moa is a super valuable piece of this offense in a million ways. Good blocker, good runner, good pass catcher. But yes, you would like to see Bear go up. I would love him to be in the 25 to 30 range. And again, it almost feels unfair to be like, hey, I know you lost Jason Parker and Carson Ryan, but like, can you do more? It's almost crazy to ask, but honestly, from what I'm hearing and seeing, it feels completely attainable. Because Bear is progressing the offense, the number one thing he's doing better is getting the ball out a little quicker. His pre-snap's even better. Super smart dude. And then he's got Sione Moa back. He's got capable hands. Does it matter if you have a guy that's like, yeah, he had 70 grabs and 800 yards and 8 touchdowns? Well, what if the team produces a similar or better number? Does it really matter whether there's kind of a number one in that situation? It does when it's like, okay, it's 3rd and 8. We're at the 12. We're up. Or we're down 4, like we need a play here. Like at Boise State, 22. BYU throws a fade to Puka Nacua. He makes the play. Toe tap. BYU wins the game. Yes, there are moments like that, that where you need one of these dudes to show up. But I'm just feeling really confident, and maybe that's just August excitement at this. But what I'm seeing and hearing is that BYU feels like they can do more in the passing game with this group.
1: BYU, by the way, 53 total touchdowns on the year last year. And as I mentioned, 15 of them came in the passing game, which, of course, means that you're running the ball into the end zone quite effectively, Jerem.
0: That's the main goal I hear, is cross that line with the ball, whether it's pass or rush. Yeah, it will be interesting to see if Bear goes up. In fact, Aaron Roderick earlier in the summer told the Salt Lake Tribune that he wants Bear to throw for like 30-plus touchdowns, so double the number. That's quite the ask. And he wouldn't put that number out there if he didn't think that Bear would actually do it. I don't think he'd put that pressure just for no good reason. Aaron's very calculated in his kind of, hey, if I say a number. One time he said stats are for nerds, which I took great offense to. I was like, whoa, that's like my shtick. But, yeah, 30 would be awesome. I think that'd be great.
1: How's the haircut look, by the way, on Bear Bachmeyer?
0: Bro, I call him AP Bear, like assistant to the president, like a missionary, AP. Like, AP Bear shows up every photo day each year, and then he kind of grows it out from there. And so there's a Samson element there. He also said on Saturday, I didn't want to, quote, get honor-coded. He was just messing around. But he looks great, man. Look, I just saw him a few minutes ago. He's the cut's fantastic.
1: Okay, I don't know if this is more serious or less serious, and because it's a bit of a soap opera situation going on with it, there's a lot of attention being paid to a real feud or a perceived feud or, you know, reading between the lines on some things that Kalani has said and some responses from Brian Santiago and things like that. It's a bit of a soap opera for me. I don't think it changes BYU's ability to win football games this year one iota, so it's not a big enough storyline that I want to spend a whole show on it. But I understand why a lot of people are paying such close attention to this. My question for you is, as the attention is being paid and as more articles are written and more thought pieces are put out, is it changing the situation in any way? Is it calling attention to something and allowing BYU to fix it? Is it making it worse? Is it somewhere in the middle? What can you tell me about this the soap opera that has apparently developed?
0: Yeah, my two cents on this is I'm hoping that whatever resolution needs to occur occurs before the season so that the season can be the season. I think everyone's excited about football. I think BYU fans are really invested in BYU sports, obviously, and there are pros to that, there are cons to that when it comes to like that level of interest, which is special and unique and awesome. You know, Kalani Sitake, I think that this team doesn't really hear the noise on the outside. You could also argue like, well, how do you not? But I don't know that like any of this situation affects like Bear Bachmeyer's planning or game prep. Like, that's... he is dialed in. All the, like we talked about last week, the coaches and players, they're just focused on the install, on the execution, eventually kind of later next week, probably Utah Tech and so on and so forth. So my sense is that it's not like a rallying point because it's just, well, we're in fall camp and we're focused. My hope is, like I said, though, that whatever sort of resolution needs to occur, whatever that looks like, hopefully it happens in the next couple of weeks so that the season can be the season. I don't want any of this kind of rumors or speculation or whatever to sort of linger. I think then it becomes more of a distraction because, frankly, and I think we may have talked about it last week, the week of the Big 12 title game when Kalani Sitake and Penn State are almost doing a deal, that was very distracting. But BYU lost that game, one, because Texas Tech is good, and two, Bear Bachmeyer kind of hurts his ankle on the first drive. And then three, there was a lot of noise that week, like guys don't know what's going on. And it's a weird time once the regular season ends now, because you're getting all kinds of like, am I entering the portal in a couple weeks? Am I leaving? It's like, we still have a team here and we have a championship to play for. This team is hungry, humble, ticked off to try and win a title, although they have a certain maturity about them. So yeah, I'm hoping that this is more sort of for the fans as opposed to, in my sense, talking to players and coaches, is these guys are pretty focused and it is not a distraction, which is good news. I could see where it could be.
1: Yeah, when you're in football camp, and I know people have some awareness of this, when you're in football camp, a lot of these guys, if they're seeing or hearing about this at all, it's because of teammates, right? Like, because
0: Aunt told someone something and they bring it in.
1: And then it's just like, oh, did you know that this is going on? And then it will become a conversation. But I can't even, I've tried to go through in my mind all the ways that this can affect like the actual player. And it's like, what do I care if my boss gets along with his boss? Because that's what you're dealing with. Kalani Sitake is the center of their universe right now. Yep. Do they really care if he gets along with his boss? Maybe, but today it doesn't matter. At the end of the season, to your point, right, maybe it would. Today, it doesn't matter. They've got practice. They've got lift. They've got treatment. And then you do the same thing the next day until football season is over, basically.
0: Yes, and a couple thoughts. One is, I think that Kalani, those comments we talked about last week that I posted where I was like, wow, this is really honest and open about the resources needed to win. I think that was on July 30th, and that was preseason Kalani. That was before fall camp. That was, hey, I have some thoughts on this. And he said as much a little bit at Media Day as well. The day they start fall camp, that ended, in my opinion, in his mind. Like, I am done with any thoughts relative to that. Because last week, in week two of fall camp at photo day, those comments occurred. And that is, I don't want to deal with this. I want to focus on football, to me. That was the sense I got. So I think he's like, that's that. I want to focus on this team and football. Because if he doesn't, if he's talking now about it, I think that then becomes a distraction. So I think he's trying to keep his team dialed in here now that we're in fall camp and the season, the preseason officially, has begun.
1: I don't want to jump around too much here, but Jackson Kohler is entering the portal. Is he going to end up at BYU, one of the many players that were awaiting a decision on whether or not 5 years to play five would apply to people that just recently finished their college eligibility? And obviously you've seen some football players come back, now basketball players coming back. Jackson Kohler from Michigan State is available and in the transfer portal and a BYU target. What do you know about this?
0: I think he'd be a tremendous add. He was a top 10 offensive and defensive percentage rebounder last year. Super experienced, can pick and pop, can nail three. First couple of years didn't. He really came on last year as more of a three-point threat. Obviously, the great experience. Michigan State would be awesome. Member of the church, grew up down the road at AF. I think he'd be awesome. There's just questions of eligibility, obviously. But my understanding is BYU is actively pursuing a guy of his talents, right? And I think he'd be a tremendous add. And frankly, if you said, hey, he gets added to the roster, I go, to me, that might swing two or three wins. Like, if we're talking win shares or whatever, I think he'd be very valuable from an experience and skills standpoint. Would BYU have a true center, a true five-man to combat some of the bigger guys in college basketball? Still no, but they would have two power forwards that they brought in, as well as Sadiq Boop off the bench, that, to me, give you a real nice arsenal of muscle to play quick, to get to shooters, to get out in transition, that would really make this BYU team a threat to kind of stay in the top 20 most of the year.
1: I want to congratulate, by the way, since we're talking about influencing and swinging things one way or another, I want to congratulate Bear Bachmeier on at least some Heisman momentum already, because I'm sure you've seen this. The Heisman hopeful app and website is allowing a little bit more engagement from fans. It allows fans to place the first official vote for the Heisman Trophy in this year's award season. And if I know anything at all about BYU fans and the way the BYU fans handled things where their participation can help a BYU athlete, I'm just going to go ahead and preemptively congratulate Bear Bachmeier on at least one Heisman vote.
0: I think that's great because, as you know, we have a name for that. We call it jimmering a poll. and I think that BYU fans will be all over that, especially when there's nothing going on. See, there's fall camp and there's stuff going on, right? So maybe there's a little bit of like, oh, I didn't get to it. But that's exciting, you know? Do you think Utah fans will jump on it for Devin? What's going on here?
1: Well, I think so. I think that there's plenty of Utah fans that are like, yeah, I 100% want to jump on board. Sure. and vote for Devin Dampier, but there's not, as we're aware, there's not Utah fans in every state, in every country, the same way there are BYU fans. And Utah fans just don't have that same, like, rallying zeal. Sort of zeal. Yeah, that's a good way to put it.
0: Yeah, it happens. Can we talk about Niners-Rams in Australia?
1: No.
0: Week one? That's a crazy game. Like, why is that important game in Australia? Do I have that right? They're playing in Australia week one?
1: Yes. Melbourne, right?
0: Why are they? It's such a... Are they playing in a ASL stadium? Like Australian rules football?
1: Yeah, it's a...
0: Or whatever.
1: It's yeah, called. which double as cricket grounds in most cases. So
0: okay.
1: They're
0: it's
1: big.
0: Huge. They're going to be way far away. Are they bringing in seats on the field? I've watched some Aussie rules football. It's actually pretty fun.
1: I love Aussie rules.
0: Why are we putting that awesome of a game overseas? We need to put some crap. They don't know, right? They're just like, oh, two NFL teams. Why do we put two crap teams in Australia? This amazing NFC West matchup.
1: Roger Goodell, he's going to eventually put a team there, according to Roger Goodell. You never know.
0: Australia, that'd be the worst.
1: If you're Aaron Donald, do you want the trip to Australia, or do you want to not have to deal with that? And so you're like, I'll come back in week eight.
0: That's not a bad thing. I honestly, at this point, and I've had several people reach out to me like, oh, Taysom Hill's retired. I said, no, he's not. He just isn't with the Saints.
1: He's just not with the Saints.
0: Mill wants to join a competitor. Like, he wants to come midseason or later or whatever. Like, Kyle Van Noy did this a couple weeks in the season 2 years ago with the Ravens, and then he had a career year, and they're in the playoffs and whatnot. So, yeah, I mean, if I'm Aaron, I'm like, I'll see you week two, bro.
1: If Taysom Hill could somehow end up with the San Francisco 49ers, and it would allow me to finally be unfettered in rooting for him as just like a football player.
0: Unchained.
1: There's always this funky relationship you have with players from the rival school, where even if you respect the heck out of what they did for the rival school, you can't buy a Steve Young jersey until he's on your favorite pro team, which
0: yes,
1: that worked for me.
0: I have a Bobby Wagner Seahawks jersey, to your point.
1: Yeah, right? And Fred Warner. He's one of my favorite players, probably my favorite current player in the NFL.
0: But, I love it.
1: You know, and if Taysom Hill jumps on board that too, I'm just going to be like, all right, now he's a Niner. Christian McCaffrey, all of this was like, yeah, we like you. We like you when you're at Stanford. We respect you when you're at Stanford. Oh, now you're a Niner? Now I can love you.
0: I want to hear this from Ute Niner guy. Back when Zach Wilson had the 2021 pro day at BYU, and obviously that throw that went nuts and everything, we did a live show. We see, you know, Robert Saleh and the Jets walk in. And then I see John Lynch show up in the building, and I'm like, oh, my gosh, the Niners want Zach if the Jets don't take him. They want him at three. To me, that's one of the biggest what-ifs in BYU sports history is what if the Jets don't take Zach and Kyle Shanahan gets the opportunity to groom Zach Wilson into the quarterback that Brock Purdy sort of became. Do you feel like Zach would have had success, similar success to Brock, if he had been the Niners draft pick at three instead of Trey Lance?
1: I'll say this. He would have had more success than he did with the Jets. And I believe he would have had more success than Trey Lance. Trey Lance ended up being a bust.
0: Yeah.
1: I was never even, and you know, there, this was on air when I was talking. I was never like the biggest believer in Zach Wilson. I thought that, you know, he benefited greatly from the weird vacuum that COVID season created for, you know, for him. And I begrudge him none of that, because go get your money, do your thing, like maximize your potential. I also, simultaneously to thinking like he was never really truly a top five quarterback draft pick, I also hate that we will never find out, right? Because his confidence got destroyed. The way that whole situation played out ended up being, you know, like really, really damaging to the one thing that quarterbacks have to have, and that is that impenetrable winning psyche. So we'll never get to know. And I think that it served as a real detriment to his career ultimately that he ended up there. So I wouldn't have loved if the Niners had taken him instead. I didn't love that they took Trey Lance either. Would he be Brock Purdy? I mean, I'm not a Brock Purdy guy necessarily, so I could see it being equivalent to what Brock Purdy did.
0: Yeah, it's up there in one of the questions I have of what if, you know, what if Brandon Davies plays in 2011 on that Sweet 16 BYU team?
1: Shout out to Brandon. He just retired, by the way.
0: Yes, he did. What a career. He made a lot of dough overseas. He was great. He was all over the world. You know, what if Taysom Hill never had a season-ending injury, especially in 2014, and BYU started 4-0, and he's kind of in the Heisman convo, and BYU only had three Power 5 opponents that year. They beat all three. Like, what could that have been? Could he have been kind of your Jordan Lynch, Northern Illinois outsider in the Heisman kind of finalist? You know, there's a million of these. What COVID BYU team, men's basketball, they were playing like a top 10 team. Season gets shut down. So these are just a handful of them.
1: Yeah. For Ute fans, it's just, what if Cam Rising never had a knee explode? I mean,
0: that's probably the one, right?
1: That's good enough. That's good enough for me. Oh. Jeremy, you're the man. I always appreciate picking your brain. Thanks for joining me, sir.
0: You're welcome, Sean. Good to talk to you, man.
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3: 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That's when he went into camp. And so he comes out of camp. 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
3: I'm like, welcome home, Coop. 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
11: 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Xavier Gozo has officially been transferred to Crystal Palace. 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
12: At Braxton Ashford, who's now 13-5, allowed one run, didn't walk anybody over 8 innings. In progress, 8th inning in Baltimore, the Yankees lead the Orioles 3-1. Trent Grisham with his 17th home run and a 2-run single. Phillies have come back, now lead the Marlins 5-3 in the 7th. Philadelphia with a 4-run 6th. They're going for their 5th straight win. Guardians pounding the Giants 8-1 in the 8th. Big night for Joe Adell. 3-run homer is 19th. He has 3 hits. He's drove in 6. Cardinals lead the Reds 3-0 in the 9th. Kyle Leahy and 3 relievers working on the combined shutout. The Red Sox.
13: Hey, it's your resident Super Bowl champ, Chris Candy, coming on Wednesday. Ben Johnson is setting a high expectation for the Bears this season, but will they be able to live up to the hype? 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
1: There's a movie theater in your neck of the woods, Ian, this that apparently you can watch Jaws.
2: Not apparently.
1: And you watch it while floating in an inner tube in a pool of water, and Jaws is playing, and then there's divers under you
2: scuba
1: that
2: gear.
1: Come and snatch you.
2: Yeah, they grab people by the legs during the most terrifying moments. Why would you volunteer to do this? Adrenaline rush. I'm
1: First
2: in.
1: First of all, the being dragged underwater thing seems unnecessary. I feel like this would already be a scary experience if you were just floating in a dark pool of water watching Jaws. I don't even think they would need divers to pull you under. I mean, they could have things brush against your legs without actually pulling you into the water.
2: Now you're going under.
1: As a lawyer, I do not understand how this exists.
0: Now, here's Amber and Ian on ESPN Radio.
1: The liability.
2: That was an old one. That was an old one. That's like 3 months ago.
1: Yeah, that was really old. I actually forgot about that story.
2: Me too.
1: There was a movie theater
3: Oldie
1: showing Jaws with divers.
2: I still need to go there. My kids want to go. It's like 3 hours from here, from Dallas, Texas.
1: Still a hike, but less of a hike than it would be for me. You go and you tell me what it's like. You're listening to Amber and Ian. Horrible. We're presented to you by Progressive Insurance at Ian Fitz ESPN is how you find him. At Amber W Sports is how you find me. Why were you giving me that look?
2: 3 hour drive is a hike?
1: I mean, it's not a 3 minute drive. It's not a 30 minute drive. 3 hours to go see a movie?
2: In possibly shark infested waters?
1: Yeah. Well, diver infested waters that make it seem like there's sharks in the water.
2: I'm in.
1: I'm not driving three hours to see any movie.
2: I've driven across this entire country with my daughters. Man, 3 hours, that's a scoop of vanilla, a scoop of chocolate. Let's go.
1: Well, I do have driven across the entire country, but not to see a movie. That seems a little extreme. All right, you let us know how it ends up going. What I can tell you is how the NFL is going to go, because it seems very obvious at this point that the NFL is going to have a team internationally at some point. We know that they have made a massive push for the globalization of the game. We know that we have the games in Europe and in Mexico City, and that this is in Australia, and that this has been a big push for the NFL. Well, now Roger Goodell offered even more insight on the globalization of NFL football. He said in a recent interview with a German media outlet, RTL/NTV, quote, "At some point there will be NFL teams outside the USA. I have no doubt that this will happen one day," end quote.
2: All right. So when I saw that this morning, reached out to two coaches, one player, one GM, just to get some variety. Now, the responses I got via text are remarkably long and not in the positive fashion. So, Amber, I'm going to go one coach at a time, then the player, then the GM, and have you react. And phone lines are open at 888-729-3776, 888-SAY-ESPN on your phones.
1: Can I add a little bit more context before we go through these? Because I love these. Goodell went on to say on RTL and TV that if the NFL has a team permanently located in an international city, that site could potentially host a Super Bowl.
2: That is what really set me off, because that's hundreds of millions of dollars being taken away from a United States city where you have hotel, bars, restaurants, the working people benefiting, waitresses, you know, bartenders, you know, hostesses, cabbies, Uber drivers, you name it, benefiting from the Super Bowl. Yeah, let's take that out of our country and give it to somebody else. How dumb is that? How stupid is that? But yeah, well, let's go ahead and entertain a Super Bowl somewhere else. But anyway, so having said that, that really, really hacks me off. But here's from one coach. You ready, Amber?
1: Yep.
2: Quote, "The travel logistics and wear on your bodies of," quote, and he has everyone in caps, "in the organization, flying from the East Coast to the West Coast is terrible and vice versa. 2-day trips take you completely out of your normal routine. Routine and process are critical for NFL players and coaches. I would not want one in Canada or Mexico for the exact same reasons, and why take money away from American cities? Simple things like traveling to the stadium on game day in non-American cities I've experienced takes 2 to 3 times longer due to multiple reasons. Size of streets, lack of police escorts, lack of auxiliary ways to get to the stadium. NFL players are required to be at the stadium 2 hours before a kick. In a non-American city, it is more than 3, which again affects routine and possibly the outcome. Your reaction from that one, Coach?
1: Yeah, I mean, that makes sense. Nobody, from an athlete perspective, and I understand that's a coach chiming in, and I know you have a player or two as well who chimed into this. What I know from working in this business is that NFL players are the most regimented of the athletes I've ever covered. Everything about an NFL player's life, it's like they're still... It's like they're still in
2: regimented.
1: School. They're still in grade school. You know, NBA players can go out if they want to. Or hockey players can go out. You know, they can do whatever. NFL players, from the second they wake up to the second they go to sleep, when they eat, when they do anything, when they have potty breaks, it is damn near all scheduled. That is their lives. And so I can understand for that particular sport, when you're talking those coaches and those athletes, any disruption to that routine would be jarring. Now, if I was going to make a counter-argument here for Roger Goodell, I would imagine the counter-argument would be they'll get used to it. It will become regimented there as well. If there was an actual team, it wouldn't be like visiting London to play a game. It would be the resident team would be in a very different situation, and some of those police escort logistics would probably be quite different.
2: All right. From another coach, quote, people may say, well, they're getting paid a lot of money to play a kid's game, which is accurate. But do you want the quality of the product that you love to be diminished? Do you want your best players to be affected by a 10 to 15 hour to 18 hour flights? Are the organizations going to pay to charter planes where everyone essentially has a business class seat that can recline? This sounds pretty petty, but in the hours that NFL coaches, players, trainers that do to win you a game, you can see how important good travel and hotel rooms are.
1: It makes sense. Bob, Robert, I see you. 888, say ESPN if you want to line up here to chime in on the NFL expanding internationally. Potentially, we will get to your phone calls in just a moment. That makes sense. Obviously, we are talking about coaches, athletes, they're accustomed to a certain level of traveling. And when we're talking about international, that makes even more of a difference.
2: More sense.
1: Yeah, that's even more important
2: even if you're
1: than it ever
2: flying,
1: was before.
2: Imagine how you feel just flying coach, right?
1: Oh, I've done it.
2: These NFL players they need to be asleep, right? But anyway, here's from a player's perspective on this. Quote, active player. Having been a part of 3 international games, it was one of the worst times I've had ever as far as prep, time changing, getting your body right. This is all about money. There's no fans of teams outside of the U.S. that go to any international games. You're going to see Jim McMahon jerseys to Barry Sanders to Brett Favre at some random games that I've played in, and none of those teams I was playing for. Let's also remember that an NFL practice facility is massive and needs to be top of the line in everything in any city overseas, and they don't have that right now.
1: Right. Well, and that would be maybe prohibitive also of where they could go. That's very difficult to do in a lot of the cities that they are currently having international games in. Where are you building the practice facility? It'd be one of those things where it ends up being on the outside of town. Heck, we do that here, obviously, in some of our cities in this country. They'd figure those sorts of things out. Those are valid arguments. The travel, the time difference, all of that would be very difficult. It wouldn't necessarily be so difficult on the team that's the resident there. Obviously, it would be difficult for them when they do travel to the States, but they would have a decided advantage when they're at home, you would think, and everyone's traveling to them. How do you work out those logistics? Are we about to see a world eventually where there's multiple teams in Europe to try to ease some of that? Now we're just talking about the real globalization of the NFL. It's very interesting.
2: Last one from a GM, and if you want to weigh in on this, Roger Goodell said it is imminent. His words, imminent, that a NFL team will be located outside of the United States.
1: Now, that could mean Toronto.
2: Could. Doesn't sound like it. I think there's a guy that owns the Jacksonville Jaguars that the Jags have been playing in London. I've done two of those games. That would be your number one target. But anyway, this is from one active NFL GM. And then we'll get to your phone calls. Putting an NFL team outside of this country brings the quality of play down more than the average fan would realize and cost our owners even more. More injuries equal more injury settlements. More practice squad promotions means the guy who gets hurt is getting his guaranteed money based on his contract, and now a new person is getting paid on the 53-man roster, plus signing a new practice squad guy. This is something the owners aren't taking into account, plus the tax effect that other countries you have to – people don't understand this. So if you play in Dallas, there are no state income taxes. Your game check is taxed.
1: Yeah, you're filing California. A tax return in every state that you played a game in.
2: Who the hell knows what it is in London or Madrid or Frankfurt,
1: but
2: Germany?
1: But in fairness, the NBA has that with Canada, and they do figure out that component. But you're absolutely right. Obviously, there's a complexity there as well.
2: But the injury fact and the practice squad and everything else from a GM's perspective, I don't think that's something the owners are considering, and I don't know if they give a damn.
1: The injury thing's interesting. I wonder if there's evidence that because we've been having these international games for a minute now. Is there evidence that there are more injuries on these teams right around when they play internationally, coming off of those international games? I have no idea. I'm asking the question. I'd be interested to know. 888-ESPN, Bob, Robert, Ronnie, I see you. Be a little bit patient for me. I am going to get to your calls. Anybody else who wants to line up right here on ESPN Radio.
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6: 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As much as we could all sit here and rightfully praise Victor Wembanyama's insane success, LeBron James is by far and away, 23 years after he was drafted, the face of the NBA.
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1: 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Rolling along here on Amber and Ian, we've been talking about Roger Goodell making it sound inevitable that we are going to have NFL team internationally.
2: I hate every bit of it. And when he mentioned the Super Bowl, possibly, I'm like, oh, hold on a minute. Now, first of all, if you expand to Europe, Canada, Mexico, why would you take that revenue for a sport that is here, homegrown, somewhere else, and deny a U.S. city that income? Two, the Super Bowl to a city is hundreds of millions of dollars. Why in the ever-loving hell would you take that away from a U.S. city and those citizens who are hardworking football fans, probably, that are waiting tables, bussing tables, you know, chefs, greeters, hostesses, you name it, cabbies, you know, hotels, all of it. You're going to take that away from a U.S. city?
1: All of this is about the globalization of the game, because I think the NFL is if we globalize it, we make it more popular internationally. It's America's game right now. Couldn't possibly be more popular, really, in this country. But you do see with what the NFL does, they spent a lot of time, attention, and money trying to grow amongst the female audience. Likewise, they're spending a lot of time, attention, and money trying to grow internationally. And if, in fact, those things end up being successful, then it is more money in everybody's pocket because it's more eyeballs on your sport. And at the end of the day, that is what they're worried about.
2: So you're in favor of a Super Bowl eventually being played outside the continental U.S.?
1: I don't know if I'm in favor of it. No, I think logistically it would be difficult, even just the timing of when it would be. I don't think I'm quite as upset about it as you are, because I feel like there's just an inevitability to it. It's not even that I'm really in favor of it, but I do feel like in 2026, we live in a very globalized world. And I'm not surprised that the NFL is taking this approach. If I was Roger Goodell, it's the same approach I would take. So am I looking at it as an NFL fan? Am I looking at it as a commissioner? I understand why ownership in Roger Goodell has a vested interest in trying to get more eyeballs on this sport and more people invested in this sport across the world. Let's get to some of these phone calls, because these people have been patient and we appreciate you. 888-SAY-ESPN. Let's start with Robert. Robert, I appreciate your patience. You're calling us from Maryland. Go ahead.
12: So let me throw an idea out here. I think if the NFL is serious about putting teams outside the United States, they need to think bigger, not just taking an existing NFL team and moving it overseas. My idea is actually creating an international NFL league. You can start with countries where the NFL already has strong followings, like England, Germany, Mexico, Brazil, Spain, and eventually other countries. Let those countries develop their own teams, their own fan bases, their own players, and their own football culture. And at the end of the season, you have the Super Bowl champion from the United States play the champion of the International League, call it the International Super Bowl. Now that you're creating something that's bigger than just an NFL game, but being played in another country, you're creating a championship between the best team of America and the best team representing international football.
1: Thanks, Robert, for the call. That's a funny concept, Ian, because we already called the champ the world champ, and then they would actually be a world champ. In his hypo.
2: Just stop.
1: if there was an international league. There are other outside leagues that the NFL is investing very heavily in flag football. It clearly thinks that that is something in the future that it's going to need to have a stake in.
2: Because I'm a girl dad, and both my girls, the boys in the neighborhood wouldn't play with them. Mm-hmm. Wanna know why?
1: They were too good.
2: They threw a better ball than they did.
1: Yep.
2: So I'm all for the flag stuff, but man, when it comes to taking a Super Bowl outside the continental U.S. and those hundreds of millions of dollars from hardworking American people, hell no. And then just having a team in Europe, my God, I just read you, if you're just tuning in, I talked to two coaches, a player, and a GM today, not talk, text, and their texts were like freaking Tolstoy's Anna Karenina. I mean, it was like volumes as to how this is the dumbest idea for the betterment of the game.
1: Because
2: the product is going to suffer.
1: I never did understand the hype around Tolstoy. Triple H.
2: I'm with you on that. Oh, my God. Thank you. You know how long it took me to read Anna Karenina?
1: AP lit Tolstoy. Get out of here.
2: Like, freaking, it's like, come on. Thicker than the Bible.
1: Ronnie is calling us from Alabama. Hey, Ronnie, thanks for the call. Go ahead.
13: Yeah. This idea about the NFL teams currently in the United States would eventually be traveling all over the world to play a football game is ridiculous. I mean, that wouldn't be even feasible for that to be sustainable. So Robert, I believe the first caller's name was Robert, he had the right idea. If the NFL and Roger Goodell wants the International Football League, let him go over there. There's plenty of billionaires in this country. And one more thing. Most of the world despises the United States. I ain't going to say they despise Americans, but they despise the United States. So screw them and Roger Goodell. Let them go over there and start their own.
2: Hey, Ronnie, let me ask you a question. You put cheese on your grits or no cheese?
13: Sometimes I do, sometimes I don't.
2: I'm with you, buddy. All right, Ronnie. Thank you, man. Appreciate it.
1: Oh, Ronnie sounded like he was calling us from a convertible, but I feel like it might have been a truck with the windows down. Triple H, say ESPN. Dennis is calling us from California. Hey, Dennis, you're up. Go ahead.
14: Sometimes I put cheese on my grits. Sometimes I don't.
2: There you go, Dennis. I'm with you, boss. All depends on the mood in that morning.
14: Exactly. And I agree with you. But what I think they need to, and it's going to sound really bad, I'm knowing that ahead of time. The MLB model of actually building a farm league. If you want to grow, build the farm league. You can't do it with a professional. That's the issue.
2: Well, they tried that with NFL Europe. And some guys made – Adam Vinatieri is in Canton. You know where he started his career?
1: NFL Europe. That's essentially what – and Dennis, thanks for the call. That's essentially what all of these callers are suggesting. And you're right. It's already been done.
2: Yeah, and I watched it. I mean, I thought it was entertaining. Our next guest from the Atlanta Falcons started his career, Brian Finneran, Barcelona, if I'm not mistaken. He was an NFL Europe guy.
1: Let's get one more in here. Neil is calling us from Orlando. Hey, Neil, thanks for the call. We're up against it. Go ahead.
15: Yeah, just real quick. Maybe they're watching what TKO's doing with WWE because, I mean, they got WrestleMania scheduled for Saudi Arabia. It's all about the money. So if Roger Goodell's watching that model, they're probably trying to do the same thing. Thanks so much.
1: Thanks for the call. All of these sports are in this era of globalization, Ian. And this
2: Correct.
1: Is not, and heck, this isn't exclusive to sports. This is the world that we live in. They're going to chase the money. There's a lot of it around the world.
2: Yeah, but again, you can still do what we're doing right now. You can still have 10, 12, a dozen games over in Europe or in Canada or in Mexico. But to put a team over there, hell no. Put a Super Bowl over there, man, get the hell out of here with that. And by the way, it's not Finneran. I'm an idiot. It's our good friend, Wes Durham.
1: Yeah, so I was confused by what was happening. Yeah, so I get what you're saying. I just feel like you're going to lose this battle. And I think that's why I'm not as worked up about it, because I feel like the fan perspective is why the heck do we need this a team internationally? And I don't think that perspective wins.
2: Just
1: because
2: you take the
1: business
2: Super Bowl
1: perspective, there's reasons, and that the money's going to win. That's just how
2: you've heard. I gave you two GMs, a player.
1: I know.
2: You know, excuse me, two coaches, a player, and a GM. I went all three levels, and all of them were going, get the hell out of here with this idea.
1: Yeah. Coming up next here on Amber and Ian, you just heard him. Wes Durham will be joining us, not Brian Finnerum, right here on Amber and Ian.
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3: I'm John Ryder. The Buss family reiterated their intention to sell their remaining shares. The Lakers saying in a statement that five of the six members of the Buss Trust are, quote, united in the decision, reports ESPN's Shyam Sharadia. To the baseball scoreboard, we've got a bunch of finals now. The Yankees knock off the Orioles 3-1 at Camden Yards. Trent Grisham with his 17th home run. Also had a two-run single as well in the victory. Guardians blow out the Giants 8-1. Joe Adell with a three-run homer is 19th. He had three hits and drove in six. Cardinals blank the Reds 3-0. Kyle Leahy the winner. He's now 10-4. Leahy and three relievers combined on the shutout. In Pittsburgh, the Pirates getting solid starting pitching and power.
4: 2-2 pitch. Swing and a deep drive out to right center field. O'Neill Cruz is back in the black and gold, and the Pirates have the lead.
3: Call on 93.7, the Fan. O'Neill Cruz, that two-run shot is 15th. Braxton Ashford goes to 13-5 with a win. Allowed just one run, no walks over eight innings. Pirates top the Tigers 4-1. The Blue Jays blow out the Rays 10-5 at the Trop. Alejandro Kirk, a two-run homer and an RBI single. In progress in the eighth inning, the Phillies going for a fifth straight win, lead the Marlins 5-4. Red Sox have a 8-4 lead on the Diamondbacks in the seventh at Fenway. Adley Rutschman with his first homer as a member of the Red Sox, his ninth overall. WNBA, the Fever have won five straight, 101-95 victory over the Tempo in Toronto.
5: Hey, this is Rich Eisen. Coming up on Wednesday, Super Bowl MVP Cooper Kupp joins us on the program. It's time for the Bears season preview in my four down series. 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
8: This is Mark Ray Mundy covering the Falcons. The big story is, of course, the quarterback position. Tua Tagovailoa is the new face in Atlanta. They signed him to a one-year, $1.3 million deal after his release from the Dolphins. He is trying to hold off Michael Penix Jr. to win the starting quarterback role. Penix, of course, is still working his way back from ACL surgery last November. He is not yet cleared for 11-on-11 team sessions in practice. Until then, it seems like it is Tua's job, and it still might be a few weeks, Penix said, until he's cleared. But when he comes back, the competition will begin in earnest, and it'll be interesting to see who wins for week one.
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9: Sounds like Tua's still going to have a few weeks to redeem himself before that competition heats up, and boy, does he maybe need it after that first preseason game. You're listening to Amber and Ian. We are in the midst of our ESPN Radio Two-A-Days. The Atlanta Falcons are on the clock, so let's head to Atlanta. Wes Durham, voice of the Atlanta Falcons, kind enough to hop on with us. And Wes, we appreciate it. Let's start with Kevin Stefanski. He's no stranger to quarterback rooms that are confusing, but he does get a fresh start here in Atlanta. What have you noticed that's different so far about the Kevin Stefanski era?
10: Great to be with you guys, Amber. I think the first thing that probably comes to mind is when Matt Ryan became the president of football and he started looking at coaching guys and he was kind of measuring personnel, knowing he was also going to have to hire a general manager. Kevin Stefanski came to probably the top of the list in many ways, but I think the first one was because of the variety of offensive platforms he's employed. Not long before he became the coach at Cleveland, he obviously had experiences with Minnesota and other places. And I think Kevin's just got a pretty big catalog, to be honest with you, offensively. Now, in Atlanta this year, you'd be crazy not to use Bijan Robinson as much as possible. He's a top-five player at that position. I think Drake London's close to being a top-five player at wide receiver. but it's been somewhat bumpy, if you will, because the quarterback

0: quarterback situation hasn't been as smooth. Obviously, Michael is not back from the injuries. You heard Mark talk about in the bump. And Tua got off to a balky start the other night against Denver. So, you know, we'll see how the joint practices play out the next 2 days against Indianapolis. And then, you know, how does the last preseason game probably look? Because with the joint practices, I don't know we're going to see many starters on Saturday against the Colts.
1: All right, Wes, you've known me long enough. I'm not going to put a lot of stock into preseason week one.
0: So good.
1: I'm not going to rip the
0: well, no referendum out of you? Is that
1: hell
0: what
1: no.
0: you're saying?
1: Okay, hell
0: good.
1: No. All right. Are you kidding me? I'm not going to. I mean, come on, man. You stop. But for people who aren't around the team, as you are, what have you seen? And you're talking to coaches and other players, for that matter, what have you seen from Tua?
0: I think the thing I like about him, and Kevin Stefanski talked, he was asked kind of a generic question in a media session prior to the OTAs, and literally the question was, what do you think is one of the most important qualities you look for in a quarterback? And he said accuracy, right?
1: That's Tua.
0: Well, yeah, and Tua's 68% in his career, and he was almost 68% last year. And for me, from that point on, I've kind of said, well, we'll have to wait for the Penix clear to action, if you will, to get this quarterback competition we've spent a lot of offseason worried about. But for me, if your most important characteristic is accuracy, then Tagovailoa may very well be the fit you're looking for. And I think, back to kind of Amber, what you were talking about, I think the structure fits Tagovailoa. And I'm not trying to demean Miami. I just happen to think this is the best offensive skill set Ian and Amber he's ever played with.
1: No doubt.
0: Given London and Robinson and Kyle Pitts and Austin Hooper's back, and I think it with Tommy Rees and what they learned in Cleveland together and how they can employ some of the positives to that here in Atlanta, I think it could work. But it's going to be bumpy. You've got a younger team. You've got a team that's old in some spots. You've got, you know, kind of a group in overhaul with a new GM and new president, all those other things. And, oh, by the way, the division looks like it might be, you know, everybody fighting for one spot at the end of the year.
2: Tyreek Hill and Jalen Waddle were certainly not a bad duo there.
0: No.
2: Tua had, but to your point, Wes, when Tua was at his best and leading the NFL in passing yards, it was when those guys were at the height of their game. And so he has got weapons once again in Atlanta. And when Tua has weapons, he can normally get the ball to them because that is his thing. Wes Durham, voice of the Atlanta Falcons, joining us here on Amber and Ian. You've obviously been out there at camp, Wes. Mm-hmm. Who has been surprising you that maybe is flying under the radar?
0: Well, I think locally, nobody is surprised this guy has had the camp he's had because they saw so much of him at Georgia. But Zachariah Brancher, they took in the third round, is going to be really good. I mean, he's one of those guys he can get into the phone booth and out and change, put the cape on, if you will. I mean, his speed is one thing, but his football acumen and knows how to get open. And I think running a route and knowing how to get open can be different, Amber. He knows how to get open. He knows how to run the route, but he also knows where to go to get open. And he's in one-on-ones against guys who have been to Pro Bowls and, you know, other accomplishments in their careers. He's been pretty good. So I'm excited to see Zachariah Branch. The guy that probably is going to pick up a little steam here as the preseason unfolds for me is Kendall Daniels. I don't expect to see Divine Diablo or Christian Harris on Saturday against the Colts. And I'm not sure how much we're going to see a Kendall Daniels, who played really, really well the other day in his first ever NFL preseason game. And I like Daniels. I think he and Harold Perkins were smart draft picks by Ian Cunningham. But Daniels is the kid defensively. And anybody offensively I think any list of surprises would start with Zachariah Branch for sure.
1: Yeah, Kendall Daniels, for people don't know, inside backer out of Oklahoma, could be a steal in the fourth round. And Zachariah Branch, look, when you're the first All-American true freshman at USC before you transfer to Georgia, let that sink in, folks. The first ever true freshman at USC to be a first-team All-American. Not OJ. not going down the list of guys, right?
0: You're going to run off the Chris Schenkel list of great Trojan players here for me? Is that what you're going to do? Great. Amber and I are very excited.
2: You only got one name in.
1: That dude is a bad man, and Zachariah Branch. Look, as far as that defense goes, though, start up front. What do they have either on the O-line and the D-line?
0: Well, the first thing you have to know about where they are defensively is that Jeff Ulbrich's back as a coordinator, but they've also sustained some losses now. I mean, the Jalen Walker injury in camp has not been good. The number one pick, top pick in the first round out of the two a year ago, the second pick of the first round out of those two has now been suspended 8 games in James Pierce. So that is, just so you're counting at home, that is right at, 16 sacks from a year ago. So you got to go.
1: Don't make me do math, Wes.
0: Well, it is. It's 10 for one guy and 6.5 for the other guy. So 5.5 for the other guy. So it is basically 16 sacks, 10.5 and 5.5. And now you don't have those guys. You don't have Walker all year, and you don't have Pierce for the first 8 weeks. So the number one on the punch list is, can you find some pass rush? And I think, you know, that's why they signed Za'Darius Smith today. I think they're looking for anybody who they think can come in, and he played for Kevin in Cleveland. He's got an idea what his toolbox is, and I think they're going to lean heavily on somebody like Ojulari, who was a former second-round pick. They're going to look hard at Ebukam, who played in Indianapolis a year ago, who's a 10th-year guy who's got some acumen to him. They need somebody to provide pressure on the quarterback. Up front, they made a trade. They brought Mason Smith over here from Jacksonville for Aurora. It was a straight-up player-for-player deal, which you don't see much of. And he's played sparingly in his career, but he's got great size and has shown really kind of a point-of-attack thing in training camp I think they're pretty interested in.
2: You need that run defense to dramatically improve as well. Oh, yeah. Before we get you out of here, Wes, what is the expectation for the season that would mean that Kevin Stefanski's first year at the helm is a successful one?
0: Well, they've been waiting to go to the playoffs since the year after they lost the Super Bowl. I mean, it's that simple. Atlanta has this. If they don't go this year, that'd be 10. And it's been 9 years without a playoff bid. Last year, they stacked 4 wins at the end of the year to clean up what was kind of a bit of a mess in the middle of the season, Amber. If they get to the playoffs, I think that'll be successful. The thing that is interesting about this season, and I've been blessed to do this since 2004 for the Falcons, there is a lot more unknown right now about this football team than known, and there's only 2 preseason games left. So they're actually going to open the season with a lot of kind of unanswered questions, I think, at least for their fan base and maybe for the folks that watch these games analytically.
2: It's definitely a new day there in Atlanta. That might be a good thing, though, for the Falcons fan. Wes Durham, voice of the Atlanta Falcons. Thanks, Wes. We appreciate it.
0: Amber, great to be with you. Ian. Always a unique experience. And I'm real sorry. Hey, by the way, Ian, let me say this. I'm real sorry Brian Finneran couldn't be a part of the program for you.
1: Hey, Wes, sexy SOB, I love you.
0: Take care.
2: See you. See ya. Coming up next year on Amber and Ian, being an NFL player is a funny fallback plan for another career, but that's exactly what is happening, it appears, to one potential NFL rookie. We'll talk about it right here on ESPN Radio.
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2: Beginning of that song reminds me of Tupac and this beat. Tupac Shakur's alleged killer is on trial right now.
1: How did you not?
2: For his murder.
1: How did you not know that?
2: It's 30 been, years later.
1: It's been in the news for eight
2: maybe
1: months.
2: I've been living under a rock. I had a girlfriend texting me about it right before the show started.
1: What?
2: One of my a girl that I've been friends with since we were wee little things in middle school, listening to Tupac together.
1: I'm not the one who's up on pop culture, and you are.
2: Well, that's not being up on pop culture.
1: Tupac?
2: Tupac's not current pop culture, Ian.
1: Tupac is current pop culture.
2: None of our associate producers
1: his murder has been talked about for 6 months in pop culture that it's finally going to trial.
2: The trial is part of pop culture?
1: Yes.
2: Maybe. I don't know.
1: USA Today, TMZ.
2: Was murdered in 1996. I don't know. But
1: it is everywhere. It's USA Today. It's TMZ. It's not. You CNN. I mean, you name it. It's everywhere.
2: All right, if you say so. I did not know Las Vegas trial right now.
1: Dwayne
2: Keefe D. Davis, he is charged with orchestrating the 1996 drive-by shooting that killed Tupac Shakur. He is the only one who is still alive that was riding around in the Cadillac, I believe it was, that where the alleged shots came
1: in
2: out
1: Vegas.
2: Of, into Tupac Shakur's car with him and Suge Knight at the time in Las Vegas. A very sad day in the life of a young Amber Wilson. Tupac Shakur is the greatest rapper of all time. Don't at me. It's really weird to think that he'd be, I guess, in his 60s now. This guy on trial for him is 63 years old.
1: Yeah.
2: And so Tupac, and
1: whatever
2: I always
1: old
2: wonder.
1: Dre is, you know, as a great scene.
2: It's
1: Straight Out of Compton where Dre comes out and is ripping the hell out of Suge Knight and everyone else out there going, I got Pac grinding in here. Right? Yeah. I mean, look, but I can't believe it. You didn't know that Pac's alleged killer is finally on trial.
2: He's pleaded not guilty.
1: He's been in the news for 6 months.
2: So we will see. He has written a book about it, but he's pled not guilty. So he apparently got himself in a little hot water with all the talking he's been doing. Yeah. I guess he didn't think that that mattered and that getting away with it allegedly.
1: There's no statute of limitations on murder, Hoss.
2: So we'll end up seeing what happens there. It is funny to think if Tupac was in his 60s now, would he be, you mentioned Dre or Snoop Dogg or Ice Cube, these rappers that went from straight up gangster rappers, straight up gangsters back in my day, to now they're lovable family guys. They're all lovable. They're acting in movies. I feel like Tupac probably would have done the exact same thing.
1: 1,000,000%.
2: Because he was the one who was a really actually trained actor. He was the trained artist, so he probably would have really gone full.
1: Let's be honest.
2: Lovable.
1: He was Snoop before Snoop.
2: Well, he was. Well, they were all in the same.
1: But he,
2: he was on the scene before Snoop.
1: Yeah, but he was about a year ahead
2: than Snoop. Yeah, and then he went. He had a whole career before he went to Death Row, and obviously Death Row is what discovered Snoop Dogg. All right, let's stop talking about '90s rap before everybody
1: how you
2: under
1: didn't
2: the
1: know
2: age
1: that,
2: of 40 is incredibly confused.
1: Tupac's killer was or alleged killer on trial.
2: But I will say this is the dude that everyone has been saying may have orchestrated this thing for decades. So that's the name that's been floated around.
1: So the Cincinnati Bengals have a rookie cornerback.
2: Yeah. So now on to that story. Yeah. So there's a rookie corner. I don't even know how to transition. Speaking of actors, because Tupac was an actor. There you go. There is a rookie cornerback on the Cincinnati Bengals who has decided that the NFL will be his fullback career. Acting is going to be his main thing. He has left training camp to go pursue an acting job, Ian Fitzsimmons.
1: Yeah, and Zach Taylor, head coach of the Bengals, said, Zahir Wright started his career at USC, finished at Nebraska, was looking good in camp and kind of catching the eye and was getting more reps, and then finally just said, I don't want to play ball anymore. I'm going to go be an actor. And the initial reaction is like, you're out of your mind, young man. But it's not like he hasn't done this before, Amber. He's been in movies.
2: Films.
1: He was in Space Jam, A New Legacy, playing LeBron James's son. He's been in TV series like Training Day and Two Broke Girls. So it's not like he hasn't been acting. So when I saw that yesterday, I'm like, okay, hey man, go chase your dream, dog, go get it. I mean, I respect the ever loving hell out of it. So if that's what you want to do, even though you were getting more reps and your head coach is saying, hey man, he was really kind of looking good, but he respects Wright's decision to leave a team. Go chase that dream, because guess what? My mom told me this when I was very, very young, and it's something my grandfather, who was more like my dad, and Hewitt Fitzsimmons, they rested, both just a remarkable person, served our country in the Navy, just an unbelievable man. He's the first to tell me this, and my mom really drove it into our skulls as kids. This game of life, it's not a trial run. You don't get a do-over. So, to this young man, Zahir Wright, you want to go and pursue an acting career? You ain't getting a do-over. Go do it, man. And I respect the ever-loving hell out of it.
2: What I think's funny about this is how unbelievably impossible both of these careers are that this young man's grappling with. So I would imagine, you go to your parents, you go to mom and dad, and you're like, hey, you know what? I want to be an actor. And mom and dad are like, okay, we love you. All right. We think you've got the chops. You got to work hard, honey. We support you. But that's a really, really tough career. So do you have a fallback plan? And he says, yeah, of course. Of course I've got a fallback plan. I mean, who becomes a famous actor? Obviously.
1: Or fallback.
2: You're like, great, babe. Well, what's your fallback plan? And he's like, to be an NFL player. What?
1: Okay, kid.
2: So we're choosing the top 1% of 1% of two different careers? What are you talking about, kid? Could we throw an accountant in there and see what happens?
1: What's amazing about this young man is that he was on an NFL roster. At least looks like right now he's at least on the trajectory to make the practice squad. He's already been in a major motion picture. He's been in multiple TV shows. So it's not like this is uncharted waters, right? Where who was he, a running back for Northwestern? Darnell Autry, All-American running back, right? Like a fourth-round pick, can't remember which team, didn't make it and goes, you know what, I'm going to try my hand in acting. Dude, it ain't that easy, right? But this dude actually
2: But it sounded like the NFL didn't choose him, and then he chose try to. This guy, the NFL is trying to choose him.
1: That's where I was going.
2: And apparently acting's trying to choose him.
1: I mean, you have to be remarkably talented to go down this path. And as my grandfather said and my mom reiterated, you know, this game of life, you don't get a do-over. So go chase your dream, man, because you don't get a second chance at it, and I'm all about it. So go
2: get them. I can relate to this kid a little bit because I was in this group. My dream was always to be a sports broadcaster from the time that I was a little girl. And then I, at some point in my life, also realized that I think I'd be pretty darn good at being a lawyer and enjoy that as well. And so my idea was when I went to law school was to become a full lawyer and to never go back into broadcasting, even though I'd been broadcasting for 7 years before I went to law school. And so I go to law school and I was never able to fully quit this dream kept coming up and I kept getting opportunities, but I also really liked practicing law. So it's been confusing the last decade because I understand when you have two different, which is great. It's a great problem to have. If you have two different careers that you love in two different ways that you think you could be happy, that's awesome because most people don't even have one. So hopefully he just enjoys the hell out of whichever one he chooses and he gets to do it for
1: He's
2: a long
1: remarkably
2: time.
1: Remarkably talented. My fallback was digging ditches or cutting grass. So there you go.
2: Well, you like cutting grass though. So that would have been good for you. You do. You're out there. And
14: my
2: own.
14: It's 110 degrees.
1: My own grass, not somebody else's.
2: He's always talking about he likes to cut grass, Don.
1: My house, not somebody else's.
2: He won't pay anybody to cut it. He's out there on his mower all the time.
1: He's
2: not riding it. He's pushing it. It's a whole thing. Coming up next here, Game Night is headed your way right here on ESPN Radio. You can also listen to them on the ESPN app. Plus, you can always check them out on Sirius XM Channel 80.
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24: 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We missed Ryan Leaf on Tuesday, so we're going to catch up with him at about 11:30. 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Sammy Moore on a Utes on Wednesday. 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
2: The family feud continues. I'm Q Myers. The Buss family reiterated their intention to sell their remaining shares of the Lakers, saying in a statement that five of the six members of the Buss Trust are united in the decision. The statement comes in the wake of Jeannie Buss, the current governor of the team and the only sibling to abstain from the vote to sell, declaring her intention to contest her brothers and sister. And if the sale of the remaining share does go through, Jeannie would lose her status as governor of the franchise. She had a previous deal with Walter to remain as governor through 2030. In Major League Baseball, the Dodgers on Tuesday put closer Edwin Diaz on the IL because of inflammation on the right side of his neck, while four-time MVP Shohei Ohtani progresses towards a return to the mound. Diaz, who is 2-2 with 11.85 ERA and 7 saves in 11 opportunities in 16 games in his first season with the Dodgers, returned to LA on Tuesday and will have imaging on his neck. Also, Diamondbacks manager Torey Lovullo said he has been told that Ketel Marte traveled back to Phoenix for tests on his left knee and was a bit surprised at the lack of communication with the All-Star second baseman. Asked if he thought Marte would play for Arizona again this year, Lovullo said he hopes so. Three-time All-Star Marte is hitting .249 with 21 homers, 67 RBIs over 118 games in the season. Marte failed to show up for Arizona's 11-1 loss at Boston on Monday night. And in the WNBA, the Sun topped the Sparks 85-77. The Fever, they defeated the Tempo 101-95. That's five straight wins for the Fever. Kelsey Mitchell had another game, topping 20 points when she dropped in 29. That's Kelsey's 20th straight 20-point game, tying Asia Wilson for the longest streak in WNBA history. And the Aces and Dream are just about at the half with Atlanta up 48-41. Aces head coach Becky Hammon has been ejected for arguing with the officials. For more scores and analysis, check out ESPN.com and the all-new ESPN app. Coming up, game night with Emmett Golden and me, Q Myers, here on ESPN Radio.
3: Coming up on the Wednesday edition of Unsportsmanlike with Evan Carl, Michelle Smallman, and me, Chris Caney. The Buffalo Bills and Josh Allen are still searching for a Super Bowl appearance. I'll tell you if this is the year that they finally break through. It's Unsportsmanlike, 6 a.m. Eastern, right here on ESPN Radio.

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2: It's a simple lesson. It be your own people. I've said it once. I've said it 1,000 times, Emmett. It is always your own people. I literally had a homeboy that wanted to come to the house and kick it and spend the night and talk about, oh, the carpet at your house is more comfortable. Man, if you don't go somewhere with that terrible
3: excuse. What's wrong with the carpet? I mean,
2: no, the carpet was fine. The carpet was fine, but that's not the reason why he wanted to come spend the night at my house. I'm just going to throw it out there like that. I'll let you fill in the blanks.
3: Okay. All right. I'll take your word for it.
2: Barbecue was single at the time. I'll just throw it out there like that.
3: Hold on. How old were you?
2: I was, I don't know, old enough to have a homeboy that I knew what he was talking about.
3: Touche. You know?
2: I had a car and I had an agenda just like he did, right?
3: All right, never mind. I'm thinking this was like 10, you know.
2: There was those times too, but right. That was a whole another conversation we can get into at another point here on Game Night on ESPN Radio. The all-new ESPN app, SiriusXM Channel 80, and tune in. We're presented by Progressive Insurance. He's Emmett Golden. I'm Q Myers. And you know what? One more thing real quick while we're at it.
3: I'm a fan.
2: This guy's name was Durando, and this is how I knew that he had a problem. And I don't mean to call him out right now, but I'm going to call him out right now. You know, everyone wanted to be a rapper at some point, right?
3: Absolutely, yeah.
2: Everyone had rap dreams. We all thought we could rap at some point. I

0: realize I was the hype man. I was never the rapper.
1: You know what I'm saying?
0: I wasn't
1: back in the day
0: anyway. Right. But we all had our rap names, right?
1: Mm-hmm.
0: This dude went and tattooed his rap name on his arm, and it was his name backwards. So instead of his name saying Durando, it said Autorond. I said, what the hell's an Autorond? He said, that's my rap name. I said, man, go on, kick rock. That's when I knew I couldn't hang out with him no more. What's an Autorond, man? It sounded like a bad Transformer. That sounded like a Transformer that got kicked out the club.
2: I also love you blatantly throwing him out there because it's not like his name's Joe.
1: Right, right. There is one Durando. I guarantee
2: yeah,
1: you.
2: Yeah, like that's the thing.
1: One.
2: You could be like, my friend was Joe. And right. Okay, Durando.
0: Well, it's worse when his name is Autorond and it's tattooed on his arm. That's even worse.
1: Any chance you think he got a cover up by now?
0: I hope so. I hope so. That's all I'm going to say. I hope so. But here we go. This is how we roll, and we get into it like this. Check it out.
3: The stories you might have missed that caught our attention.
4: Oh, made you look.
3: Game night. Made you look.
5: Made you look.
0: All right, Emmett, you know the drill, man. What caught your attention today? What made you look?
1: Well, right now, it is currently in the fifth inning between the Dodgers and the Rockies. We know the Dodgers have been struggling lately. They need to win badly, and they're up 6-3 over the Rockies right now. Shohei Ohtani, 1-for-3. That one was a home run, drove in 2 RBIs. So as of right now, with 2 outs in the fifth, the Dodgers are on their way to victory, and it's one that they need pretty badly.
0: Yeah, man, they've definitely been struggling. They've had their one guy, man. Hold on. I hate that
1: Durando?
0: I can't remember. No. See, now you're going to get me on that all night long. No, my man has been on the struggle bus. Kyle Tucker, sorry.
1: Okay,
0: it took me a second to come up with him. But how's he doing? Have you seen an update? Is he even playing?
1: Kyle Tucker.
0: As of what? Last night he was 0-25?
1: 1-for-2 with a run scored and an RBI.
0: He was going through it. He was going. He was on one of those bad streaks. He had dropped a ball, a pop up in right field. He had put that one on the grass. That was one of those where you know when you're just in your head and you just can't do anything right and you're thinking about it too much. I was hoping that someone was going to save him from himself. I was like, man, please just have something go through the hoop, man. Just have some success
1: because he need a free throw.
0: I hate to see anyone.
1: Right?
0: Yes, yes. I hate to see anyone struggle like that. So the Dodgers look like they're going to get back to some winning ways, and maybe my man's going to get out of his own way that he was in. It's funny, though, that you mentioned he needed a free throw. Mm-hmm. Well, the Aces, they need a free throw as well. Becky Hammon, she needed a free throw. Right now, currently, the Aces are taking on the Atlanta Dream, and right now they're down at the half, 52-41. Asia Wilson, 14 points, 6 boards, 3 blocks. Angel Reese has 15 points so far. But that's not the story of this game. The story of this game is what didn't happen. If you're the Aces and you're Becky Hammon, Asia Wilson tried to take the ball to the hoop. Looked like she really got fouled out, you know, that call, and they teed her up. And then she said she kept going. And she kept going, and then she really lit up. So they gave her a double T, and she's out of there. She's ejected. The only problem with that is, and I respect it when, you know, the coaches are going and they're showing their emotion and they're you know, backing up their player and letting their team know that, hey, I got your back. It happened in the second quarter.
1: Yeah, yeah.
0: Little early for my liking.
1: Yeah, that a lot of times when you see it, like a baseball manager get kicked out or even in basketball, a lot of times there's a boost in play, you know, because the team is like, all right, you ain't going to do our coach like that. And they go, but that will dissipate by the end of a game. So it is a little early for Becky to get tossed, but they're down at the half 52-41. So let's see if they can find some inspiration in the second half.
0: Yeah, we'll see. Like I said, I like to see that happen like the end of the third quarter, early in the fourth quarter.
1: Yeah.
0: Not in the middle of the second quarter, but hey, Becky decided to make it an early night for herself this evening. And the Aces, that's what caught our attention. That's what made us look here on Game Night on ESPN Radio and the all-new ESPN app.
6: Going into this training camp, a lot less drama surrounding the Cowboys.
7: I have been guilty of stirring it up, but I do like the perception that we've had a quite uneventful offseason.
8: It might not go for long that there's no drama at the Cowboys.
0: Well, uneventful and drama ended today as the Cowboys were in joint practices with the Saints. Look, I'm in Houston, Texas right now. The Raiders went up against the Texans for their joint practice. I'll tell you a little bit later about that in the show, but that's a good practice. It tells you a lot about where your team is. I know during the preseason, coaches and teams prefer to have those joint practices even over the preseason games. They just seem to get more out of them. Unless, Emmett, you get into a bunch of fights. Unless you all of a sudden have a lot of disruption, and then you're not able to get any work done. And that's what happened with the Cowboys and the Saints. Punches were thrown. Helmets were tossed. There was all kind of WWE action type going on. I mean, it was bad, and it was just obviously way too much. And Dallas Cowboy head coach Brian Schottenheimer was not too happy when asked about it post-practice. Check it out.
5: Yeah, I'll keep that between me and the team. But, yeah, it was more about mindset, mentality, ability to refocus when bad stuff happens. And, we're going to play on the edge, and we're not going to take, I'll say the word again, from anybody. But at the same time, I don't think that they were the only ones stirring up the I think we might have been stirring it up as well. But it was a sloppy practice all in all, and it's got to get better.
1: You talk about WWE moves. Well, Scott Steiner, who was part of the Steiner brothers, his son plays for the Saints. He's also the cousin of Brian Breaker, who's a WWE superstar right now. Brock did a suplex to one of the to one of the Cowboys. So no, it was wild. And to your point, and to Brian Schottenheimer's point, you don't get any work in with that. None. Like, I understand nobody's going to get the best of me. You know, all the testosterone on fire and everybody compete. I get it. But you got to learn how to control yourself. Because when I see teams fighting to this extent, you're going to see some pushing around. I don't overreact to that. But when I see it to this extent, then I'm saying I'm looking at two teams that lack discipline. And right. They could get it at some point, but right now I'm going, these are two undisciplined teams.
0: Well, it just gets to a certain point where, okay, a helmet is tossed, and then another helmet is tossed. Now it's like, okay, every time you have a snap, it's not even about the ball. It's about, all right, who am I going to go and hit? Who am I going to go and try to rip their helmet off? Look, these things are going to happen in football, especially when it's hot. There's going to be, you know, tempers are going to flare. Folks are going to get angry. Some folks are trying to make the team. So I get minor pushing and shoving. I get minor little fights. But when you're just going out of your way, like I said, to throw helmets and do suplexes and all this other stuff, the point where Brian Schottenheimer and Kellen Moore had to discuss if they were even going to continue practice, that's when you know it's gone too far and you're absolutely getting nothing out of that. So, again, really good. Joint practices are fun. They're fun to cover. Obviously, they're really good. They can get a lot of work in and coaches can get a lot out of it. But if you're fighting, Emmett, you're going to get absolutely nothing out of that at all. He's Emmett Golden. I'm Q Myers. It's Game Night here on ESPN Radio. Let the excuses begin. Hurry, hurry. Step right up. Already some excuses going down in L.A. That's next on Game Night on ESPN Radio on the all-new ESPN app.
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0: Apparently, Jim Harbaugh is already in rare form. He's in midseason form.
17: It's like a plane, you know, just starting on a runway. It's going to get moving and it's going to get going, and then it's going to start going so fast that it's just going to take off and be flying. But there's a ramp up. I think of it as a glide theory that we. That
18: with any personality, this job wouldn't be as fun as it is.
0: Yeah, this character's all right. We got plenty of characters. He's one of them. He's Evan Golden. I'm Q Myers. It's game night here on ESPN Radio, the all-new ESPN app. Sirius XM Channel 80 and TuneIn. 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When it comes to the NFL, Jim Harbaugh is definitely a character. And I know his character is not too happy right now. And unfortunately for the Chargers, the conversation that we're going to have is a conversation that is had around the Chargers quite a bit, especially when it comes to the offensive line and injuries, as their center, Tyler Biadasz, went down. He was carted off with an apparent left leg injury during Tuesday's joint practice with the 49ers, getting tangled up. And look, we saw early last year, right? Mm-hmm. We saw even before the season started, boom, an offensive lineman goes down, another offensive lineman goes down, and they were never quite the same. And it just seems like every single year, there's something that has to do with some big injuries to their offensive line that kind of gets them behind the eight ball to start things off with. A lot of times they're able to recover, but it just seems like they never really get cooking like they should. Obviously, we know how important that offensive line is.
1: Yeah, you can't have success in the NFL offensively with a bad offensive line. I don't care how good your quarterback or your skilled players are. If your offensive line isn't together, you're not going to have much success offensively. So, and you got to protect Justin Herbert. He's the golden goose, right? He's the guy that you need to take care of.
0: What they say, it's what they tell me. If you're going to create a quarterback in the lab, that's what it's going to look like. That's what they've been telling me for years, Evan. I'm just saying.
1: They told me the same thing. I'm still waiting to see it. Like, listen, Justin Herbert is straight out of Central Casting. He most certainly is. If they're like, yo, we need somebody to play a quarterback in a movie, you go, it'd be a guy looking just like Justin Herbert. And he's good. He's a good quarterback. I don't, know if a Super Bowl is in his future. I could tell you if this offensive line is not together and playing well, then there won't be one in anybody's future out there in L.A., at least for the Chargers.
0: No, and it's every year, and there's always a reason why the Chargers don't have the success that we all expect. And what have we been saying ever since Mike McDaniel has been there as the OC? Well, this is the year. right? Mm-hmm. They all of a sudden they got this hotshot offensive coordinator. He's going to work with the best quarterback that he's ever worked with. His quarterback's going to work with the best OC that he's ever worked with. And boom, here you go. Joint practice, August 18th. It hasn't even got to the regular season. Mina Kimes, ESPN NFL analyst on NFL Live, talking about the offensive line injuries.
19: This stinks. I mean, the Chargers, they can't catch a break when it comes to their offensive line, because we were so excited this offseason talking about them getting those tackles back, Alton Slater, who are excellent, and then signing Biadasz, I thought was one of the better signings of the offseason from a value perspective. You know, the guards were a bit of a question mark in the line, but the thought was 3 out of 5, you can cover that up to some degree, and now they have to make decisions. I will say Jake Slaughter, who they drafted, who was going to compete at guard, was an experienced college center, good zone blocking center. So potentially you could start him there in relief of Biadasz. And I thought, you know, the guard depth they showed looked decent during the preseason, but it's honestly incredibly disappointing. I will say, Mike McDaniel, you saw this in Miami, his scheme does protect your offensive line, right? The ball is going to come out super fast for Justin Herbert, so that will help. And then from a run perspective, particularly I would say the interior of the offensive line, although Miami had an excellent center, you can cover that up to some degree if you got good tackle play because of what he's able to do with motions and formations and some of the bigger bodies he's going to put on the field. But given the injury history they have at this particular position group.
1: And Mina's right. Like, there are, you can't hide some guys from time to time, but what happens if someone else then gets hurt? Because, right, look, it's the NFL. It's 100% injury rate.
0: These things are going to happen. Yeah. I don't really know why the Chargers keep getting hit with this, you know, injury bug along the offensive line. And as I mentioned before, we know how critical it is, and especially the center position. I mean, that's the anchor of your offensive line. The interior was already questions, and, you know, Biadasz was going to make it that much better. And so now there's a chance that he could miss some serious amount of time. Obviously, we'll all wait to find out exactly what the diagnosis is. But I'm already seeing the excuse list written out. And I'm sorry, mm-hmm, I know injuries stink. They happen. Every team has to deal with them. At some point, you've got to find a way to, you know, adapt, improvise, and overcome, as my, you know, right, fifth grade Spanish teacher, Mr. Cepeda, used to always say, right? Mr. Myers, yeah, adapt, improvise, and overcome. That's what he used to tell me all the time. I never really figured that out, so it's okay.
1: Yeah, I would say in Spanish, though, that's a weird jewel,
0: hey,
1: to,
0: man,
1: drop,
0: Mr.
1: on
0: Cepeda
1: somebody in Spanish.
0: Mr. Cepeda was a different cat, man. Mr. Cepeda, yeah, was a different cat, man. He used to make us write out sentences, and our sentence was literally like a paragraph long, and mm-hmm, then he'd make me write it 1,000 times and repeat it to him. It was really bad.
1: So, yeah, there, yeah, you go. Yeah. I wasn't about that Spanish life. I took French. I did terrible at it. but with that being said, with all that being said, you talk about the excuses, right? If there's some injuries, mm-hmm, and this team isn't, you know, successful and goes to the Super Bowl or whatever, then you're going to get more, oh, well, Justin, you know, didn't have X, Y, Z. You know it's coming up. So there's always, you know, everyone's always looking for a reason or an, right, excuse when it comes to Justin Herbert.
0: I'm not even talking about them going to the Super Bowl. Can they get a playoff victory? Right. Can he, yeah, get a playoff victory, right? I mean, yeah, that's why I've been so critical, because there's been so much conversation about who he is, what he is, and how he's the next greatest thing since sliced bread. And every time I look up, there's a failure in the playoffs when it matters, the, mm-hmm, postseason. As much as people are critical about Lamar Jackson and his failures in the postseason, how come you don't hear about the postseason failures of Justin Herbert like that? There's always someone else's fault. Head coach was the problem, right? Remember, for the, mm-hmm, longest, Brandon Staley was the problem because he made bad decisions. When come to find out, most of the analytical decisions he was making was analytically correct, right?
1: Right. Yeah.
0: Not that,
1: yeah,
0: I'm a guy who lives by analytics, but if you're basing it off that was what it was. Then it was injuries. Then it was lack of weapons. Then it was back to injuries. Then it was the OC wasn't good. Now it's back, mm-hmm, to injuries. It's like every single year, at some point, you've just got to figure out how to overcome whatever situation that is. Every team across the league, all 32, has to deal with injuries. I guarantee the Browns are going to lose someone to injury.
1: No,
0: that's
1: no
0: going to
1: question,
0: be a big,
1: yeah,
0: deal. The Raiders will do the same thing. The Cowboys will do the same thing. Whoever wins the Super Bowl will deal with someone that has a pretty bad injury as well. Injuries happen in the National Football League.
1: Yeah, and I believe in keep that same energy, you know. And look, if people want to be critical of Lamar and talk about his failures in the postseason, it's fair. if you talk about the other quarterbacks' failures in the postseason. And obviously, Justin Herbert is one of those guys. It's one of the reasons I said the Tampa Bay needs to pay Baker Mayfield. He has more playoff wins than Justin Herbert. But if you hear them talk about, you know, those two quarterbacks, although people like Baker, you would swear that Herbert has at least a Super Bowl already, you know, which he doesn't.
0: No, no, not at all. Like I said, he has not had a victory in the postseason yet. So, again, I think he has a great opportunity. I think the dynamic between Jim Harbaugh and Mike McDaniel seems like it's pretty good so far from everything that we've heard, everything that we've seen. Now it's just time to go figure it out. And the one concern I do have with the Chargers is if this does end up working out, if the Chargers offense ends up being one of these, you know, better offenses in the league this year,
1: mm-hmm.
0: is another team going to come calling for Mike McDaniel and he get another opportunity to be a head coach somewhere? And then they've got to go back to the drawing board and get another OC to try to go with, you know, what they're doing. That could be a step back for sure if that happens. But, of course, they've got to have that success first.
1: Yeah. Yeah, and there are high expectations, you know, as it should be. It always seems like they're this is their year. This is their year. This is their year. So we'll see if they can live up to those expectations.
0: He's Emmett Golden. I'm Q Myers. It's Game Night here on ESPN Radio. We always say Baker Mayfield is at his best when his back's against the wall. His back's against the wall. It's ESPN Radio.
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0: Couple big games from the WNBA. I'm Q Myers. Earlier in the evening, the Fever, they defeated the Tempo 101-95. That's five straight wins for the Fever. Kelsey Mitchell had another game topping 20 points. She dropped in 29. That's Kelsey's 20th straight, at least 20-point game, tying Asia Wilson for the longest streak in WNBA history. Speaking of Asia Wilson, her Aces are in action right now, down 60-49 in the third quarter. Aces

0: 9 in the third quarter. Aces head coach Becky Hammon was ejected halfway through the second quarter for arguing with officials. In the NBA, Family Feud continues with the Buss family as they have reiterated their intention to sell their remaining shares in the Lakers, saying in a statement that 5 of the 6 members of the Buss Trust are united in that decision. That statement comes in the wake of Jeannie Buss, the current governor of the team and the only sibling to abstain from the vote to sell, declaring her intention to contest her brothers and sister. If that sale of the remaining share does go through, Jeannie will lose her status as governor of the franchise. She had a previous deal to remain as governor through 2030. And the Dodgers on Tuesday put closer Edwin Diaz on the injured list because of inflammation in his right side of his neck, while the four-time MVP Shohei Ohtani progresses toward a return to the mound. Diaz, who is 2-2 with 11.85 ERA and 7 saves and 11 opportunities in 16 games in his first season with L.A., returned on Tuesday to L.A. and will have imaging on his neck. For more scores and analysis, check out ESPN.com and the all-new ESPN app. Coming up, more Game Night with Emmett Golden and me, Q Myers, here on ESPN Radio.
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2: Baker Mayfield reported at Bucs camp doesn't have the new deal he wants, and now sources tell ESPN that he will play out the final year of his deal and become an unrestricted free agent.
3: Baker's not happy with what the Buccaneers offer, like Vita Vea, but Baker right now is going to bet on himself, and usually when Baker is betting on himself, he plays with a chip on his shoulder, and that's usually when he plays some of his best football.
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0: 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He's Emmett Golden. I'm Q Myers. We like to go around the league like this.
5: It's time to hear from some of the biggest names in the NFL.
6: Every team comes into this thing searching for the same thing.
5: We take you inside the locker room on game night.
0: So as we take you inside the locker room, Emmett, we got to hear from some players and coaches around the league. And Baker Mayfield and the Tampa Bay Buccaneers are a very intriguing one to me. This offseason for me and them have seemed like it's been a lot louder than it normally is when we think about Tampa Bay. There's been contract situations. There's been players that have requested trades. And then there's the starting quarterback, Baker Mayfield, that did not get his contract extended and probably feels some type of way. You know Baker Mayfield from his time in Cleveland. I remember Baker Mayfield going all the way back to college. Normally when he feels slighted or he's backed up against the wall, that's when he plays his best football. Well, here he is talking about the expectations he has along with his Buccaneers teammates for this season.
7: I think we're going to shock a lot of people this year, and so I'm excited to just get on the road and do that.
8: Anything else?
9: You're going to surprise people when you say you're going to shock people?
7: Yeah, I mean, embellish it. There's no embellishing. I think you can't avoid it. There's the TVs everywhere. I think everybody's... Yeah. Hell yeah, I am. Everybody's picking us probably to have a losing record, so we'll see.
10: I don't know how many people that are picking them to have a losing record. And when I hear surprise and shock people, it wouldn't be a surprise or a shock if they made the playoffs. It wouldn't be a surprise or a shock if they won the division. It's not a good division, and they've been in it the past couple years. You know, so what is shocking? Like, are they going to the Super Bowl? That would be a shock and a surprise.
0: You know, the thing about it is, he said, you know, most people are probably picking us to have a losing record. Everyone in your division had a losing record last year.
10: Right.
0: I mean, so that's not even a shock. That wouldn't even be a surprise. And that's not our fault.
10: Right.
0: Right? I mean, Tampa Bay last year, they were on that road to they're going to be this great team. You're going to have Todd Bowles was going to be coach of the year. Baker Mayfield was going to be in the MVP conversation. Then all of a sudden they hit that corner, and that corner hit back. Right? Yeah. And all of a sudden their season went from high expectations to, we can't stop the slide. And when it was all said and done, it was done.
10: Yeah.
0: It was. Wait, did I just see that right?
10: Hold on. Yeah. I'm so sorry.

0: Hold on. Bring in Sister Sledge. We got to bring
1: Sister Sledge, you got to explain yourself on this one. Did I just see a football score in a baseball game?
2: You did. Yes. In the top of the ninth with two outs, the Seattle Mariners have zero runs, and the Milwaukee Brewers have 22.
1: Hell no.
2: And this has gone final. There will be no comeback. Tonight, the Brewers beat the Mariners 22-0. Hold on to historical context.
0: Yes, man. Yeah, that's inside the clubhouse, right?
1: Man.
0: That's crazy.
1: That's one of those where you put on some different kind of gear when you leave so nobody recognizes you on your way to the car because you don't want to answer nothing.
2: That matches the largest shutout in Major League Baseball since 1900.
0: Man, I'm assuming the Mariners, I know we were in the locker room, we're on some baseball now, but I'm assuming the Mariners put in like a position player to pitch the last couple innings.
2: Actually, funny enough, the Brewers had a position player on the mound in the top of the ninth. Gary Sanchez.
0: Wow.
2: The catcher was on the mound for the Brewers to close the
1: Now they're just goofing. Now they're just goofing. They're like, you know what?
0: They still shut them out. Yeah. You know, they still shut them out. That's crazy. Wow.
1: That is 22-0. Man, that just ring the bell, man. Just go ahead and ring the bell on the Mariners because
0: very
1: they
0: worthy
1: absolutely
0: of a bell ringing right there.
1: No-showed that one. We'll have more on that a little bit later on here on Game Night on ESPN Radio, the all-new ESPN app. I'm sorry to derail that, but I had to.
0: No, I'm with
1: you. I saw that score. We're talking about football and inside the locker room. I thought a game had gone final in the NFL, right? 22-0. No. That was a baseball score. So from the Buccaneers and their expectations to the 49ers, who have a lot of questions. You know, they always have, you know, a lot of injuries. We were talking about Justin Herbert and the Chargers and how they seem to have a lot of injuries. The 49ers do as well. They've got a lot of questions. And Christian McCaffrey, there's always something going on around him. And, you know, he's been missing practice. Well, here's Kyle Shanahan talking about McCaffrey missing those practice, and is it possibly contract related?
3: I mean, people make a lot of assumptions, and that would be a one that they're wrong on.
4: Is there a timeline for him to come back? When do you think he might be able to practice again?
3: I think if it wasn't Christian and we were in a game week, I think he would play today.
5: Is it related to the calf or Achilles?
3: No, just some tightness. We'll get sensitive, I say, where.
0: Listen, best case scenario is that it is some contract stuff, right? Like, right. I mean, you would not want Christian to be missing some time due to injuries just because that's kind of been the bugaboo. As great of a player as he's been throughout his career, typically he deals with a little bit, a few injuries from here to here. So they'd be in great shape if it was a contract situation.
1: It seems like he's always up for a contract. Isn't he always getting some kind of contract?
0: Feels that way.
1: It seems like he just signed a contract not too long ago. You need to have Christian McCaffrey healthy if you're the 49ers. He's the straw that stirs the drink in that Kyle Shanahan-led led offense. And so he has to be out there. He has to be available. They need him to make everything else go. Bring it back, Debo. That's cute and all, but you need Christian McCaffrey.
0: So he has one more year on his contract.
1: Like, okay.
0: This isn't the final year. There's a 2027, and then there's a bunch of void. There's three void years after that. So
1: It
0: ain't necessarily contract time, but usually when you have a year left, you like to see some movement.
1: No, that makes sense. So that's going on with the 49ers, Christian McCaffrey, Kyle Shanahan. Good to hear him back at the presser after everything he had go on with that car accident type situation. So let's go back to the NFC South and think about, you know, the New Orleans Saints, a team that, you know, they actually, I believe a lot of people believe they're going to have a really good season, even though they were another team that had a losing record. As again, I mentioned, the whole division had a losing record, but here's their quarterback. There are no questions who their guy is. It's Tyler Shough. And, well, he talks about those spirited Cowboy practices.
6: Yeah, man, we were competing. We were competing the whole time. We were getting after it. You know, I think that you felt the juice. You know, I was going out there talking crap to the guys, talking a bunch. We were out there competing every single down, and that's what we want, you know. But we also have to manage the ebbs and flows of the game, too, and that, you know, it felt that way. And I think we were able to really get some good work in.
0: Yeah, and that's what makes it fun is being able to compete against somebody that's not your teammate. The issue is you can't let go. You know, right. You can't lose composure, lose control, and it seemed to be quite a bit of that in that joint practice today.
1: Yeah, way too many fights between the Saints and the Cowboys, and the guy who seemingly has a lot of fight left in him is Von Miller. He's got so many career sacks. He's going to be a guy that's going to wear a gold jacket when it's all said and done. He signs a one-year deal with Dallas, so how much does he have left in the tank? Here is the latest and newest Dallas Cowboy.
7: I can still play football. You know, I can still play football, but, you know, I can still contribute in other ways. You know, on my Super Bowl teams, it's not just one person that gets it done. I think you can say what you want to say about my play on the field and what I got left. When it comes to being a great teammate, like, if it was a Hall of Fame for that, like, I'm going to the Hall of Fame first ballot. To be honest, it's not. I'm probably the best teammate that ever played in the National Football League, and I say that with all confidence in the world. My ability to get people around me to play at a level that they wouldn't normally play at, like, I don't think nobody does that like me. And I said the other day that I can contribute 10 to 15 plays. That's without even being on the field. So you got a game that you play 50 snaps, you know, 60 snaps, something like that. I can win 10 to 15 of those without me being even on the field, without my play, just by my knowledge of the game and getting everybody else to play at a level that they wouldn't normally play at. So whether it's the defensive coordinator, defensive line, young guys, like, I can contribute in so many different ways to win games. And that's not even talking about the type of player that I still believe that I am.
0: Hey, ring the bell. Can we get a bell?
1: Exactly. Thank you. I didn't know if you were going to call for the bell or I had to call for the bell.
0: I don't even like to call for the bell on folks, but I had to there. You can't self-proclaim yourself to be the greatest teammate in NFL history. That is what people say about you when you retire. And when you're saying it about yourself, and I'm not saying he's a bad teammate. I'm not going there. It just sounds crazy to talk about I'm the best, I'm the greatest teammate that ever lived. That's a bit much for me.
1: Well, it caught my attention when he's talking about I can, you know, change the game 10 or 15 plays without stepping
0: without
1: on,
0: even
1: the
0: being on the field.
1: Yeah, I mean, look, hey, I get it. You just signed a free agent deal. You know, you might end up being one of the key cogs to help that Cowboy defense go where it needs to go. But there was a lot of self-proclaiming and a lot of self-promoting there. And look, I'm a guy who my favorite athlete, favorite baseball player of all time was Ricky Henderson. He spoke in the third person. Von Miller might as well just spoke in the third person, as far as I'm concerned. It might have been a little bit more effective. He's Emmett Golden. I'm Q Myers. It's game night here on ESPN Radio. Speaking of the NFC South, can the Falcons figure out their QB situation? Penix, Tua, other? What is it going to be? It's next on ESPN Radio on the all-new ESPN app.
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1: Major League Baseball update, but you might think it's an NFL update or some kind of football update or maybe a low-scoring basketball update. The Brew Crew 22, the Mariners 0. They get shut out. The Mariners get shut out. 22-0 matches the largest shutout since 1900. Matches, right? So I guess apparently 22 is the magic number here, but the Brew Crew did everything that they could, they wanted to, and then some, right? Fourth time this month that the Mariners have allowed 10-plus runs, which is not good for them, obviously. But I don't know if it's one of those situations where you get one run to cross the plate, and they all, the floodgates just immediately opened up. Yeah, and, man, if you're the Mariners, you couldn't wait to get out of the ballpark this evening.
0: The Brewers had three players with four RBI apiece. Wow. Yep. Now, one thing I know happened during this game, a fan said it, a commentator said it, broadcaster, somebody said, you save something for tomorrow.
1: Which of course, that always happens.
0: My least favorite cliche in baseball is to save some for tomorrow, folks, because it don't work like that. All right,
1: no.
0: Now watch the Brewers get shut out tomorrow. Because
1: man, that is an incredible score. I mean, again, the first time that I saw it, I took a double take, a triple take, and even a quadruple take. Like, I can't be reading that correctly, but I was. And 22-0, Brewers tied a franchise record with the 22 runs. They had 22 at the Blue Jays, and that was August 28th back in 1992. So shout out to the Brew Crew, and if you're the Mariners, just get to another day. As far as
0: this is the most surprising thing. It only took it was under 3 hours. They scored 22 runs, and the game was 2 hours and 55 minutes long.
1: Well, because the Mariners didn't do anything.
0: Touche. You're right.
1: Yeah, they didn't do anything. So there you go. That's why the game went by really quickly. He's Emmett Golden. I'm Q Myers. It's game night here on ESPN Radio, the all-new ESPN app, SiriusXM Channel 80, and tune in.
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8: 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The Atlanta Falcons.
18: This is Mark Redmundi covering the Falcons. The big story is, of course, the quarterback position. Tua Tagovailoa is the new face in Atlanta. They signed him to a one-year, $1.3 million deal after his release from the Dolphins. He is trying to hold off Michael Penix Jr. to win the starting quarterback role. Penix, of course, is still working his way back from ACL surgery last November. He is not yet cleared for 11-on-11 team sessions and practice. Until then, it seems like it is Tua's job, and it still might be a few weeks, Penix said, until he's clear. But when he comes back, The competition will begin in earnest, and it'll be interesting to see who wins for week one.
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1: The Atlanta Falcons have a new head coach in town. You know him very well, Emmett. That's Kevin Stefanski. And I would only imagine that if I'm Stefanski, if I'm a Falcons fan, if I'm anywhere in the ATL, I am frustrated by, you know, no ends, right? There's no limit to how frustrated I am when it comes to the Falcons, because they have plenty of weapons. They have plenty of guys that can stir the drink up and really make this Falcons offense go. And the one big piece that they're missing, or the biggest question they have, is who's going to play the quarterback position? Who's going to be the trigger guy? Tua Tagovailoa may very easily end up winning the starting job for week one. Michael Penix coming back from that ACL tear. If Tagovailoa wins the starting job, it'd be the sixth consecutive year that the Falcons start a different quarterback.
0: Listen, I know a lot about that. You don't want to be in that situation where you've got a new starting quarterback every year. It doesn't help anything. I don't put a lot of stock into what we saw from Tua in the first preseason game. It wasn't good, but I don't see that and go, oh, his whole season is over. With that being said, the fact that Penix isn't allowed to participate in 11-on-11s and hasn't been, and camp has been going on for 3 weeks, a month, you know,
1: yeah,
0: for the most
1: 4 weeks
0: part.
1: Now, yeah.
0: Yeah, it's been a month, and Tua hasn't been able to win the job when he's competing with a guy who can't even fully take place in, or participate in practice. That's concerning.
1: Yeah, it really is. And again, I like the weapons that they have there offensively. I think they have some really good pieces defensively as well. But look, this Falcons team, and again, I go back to, and we talked about it with the Buccaneers, we talked about it with the Saints, it's a very winnable division for any team. Any team can win this division if you can play some somewhat consistent ball. And that's what nobody did last year.
0: Right.
1: I mean, it's just, again, I go back to, and I don't mean to harp on it, but no team in the division had a winning record, meaning that this thing could get turned around quick, fast, in a hurry. But you have to find a way to solve the quarterback problem that they have. I mean, look, it was a big shock to me. I know it wasn't a big shock to everyone in the ATL, but it was a big shock to me when the Falcons went out and drafted Michael Penix, number 8 overall, after going out and making the free agent acquisition of Kirk Cousins. Clearly that ended up being a smart decision, because Kirk Cousins was not the guy that they expected him to be when they signed him to that big free agent deal. But it seems like that was more on them not really doing their homework and not knowing what they were getting, and then saying, well, we're going to go get some insurance for it as well. And now Cousins is where I'm at in Las Vegas with the Raiders, and now Michael Penix is on the shelf dealing with what he was dealing with in college, another injury.
0: I've learned a lesson over the past couple years. When there is a guy going into the NFL with a substantial injury history, beware. Because I think of Jordan Tyson, you know, right now, who was injured in college a bunch, and now he's going to miss the first 2 months of the season for the Saints. And Penix was another guy who his entire college career he had been injured, and it was awesome what he did at Washington, and I take no credit away from him for that. But what happened once he got to the league, he got hurt again. So I think that's why they grabbed Tua. It was inexpensive. It felt like, you know what, this is an opportunity to get this in and get this done. And now, you know, at least early on, Tua hasn't been able to grab that job. Because I guarantee you, if Tua looked good every day in practice, then they would most certainly have named him the starter already.
1: Right. It's just, I mean, he's been very inconsistent. And, you know, if he can't be that guy, this could be one of those seasons where they just have to navigate through. You'll probably get a combination of the two guys once Michael Penix is either cleared to come back or he's comfortable and feels confident to come back. I mean, because there's those questions that are out there. So this could end up being one of those patchwork seasons. We've seen teams, you've covered teams, I've covered teams that have had three or four different quarterbacks, you know, by the time it's all said and done, end up taking the field throughout the course of the year. Atlanta might be in that position, and it stinks, man. When you have Drake London, when you have Kyle Pitts, when you have Bijan Robinson, you have those kind of weapons. Zachariah Branch, you bring in him through the draft. Like, those guys are all game changers at the skill position. And the one skill that you have to have is the quarterback play, and you don't have it. That's going to just really derail this season. And the first one with head coach Kevin Stefanski.
0: Yeah, one thing I know about Kevin is he's going to run the ball a lot, and there will be a lot of tight end screens. So, you know, even if you
1: how effective is that when you know that they can't do anything with the quarterback play? You know what I mean? You load up the box, and you just kind of, all right, this is his MO. So that's
0: – Yeah.
1: Yeah. To me, that's the problem for Atlanta in a division that should be very winnable. How about the NL MVP case? Who should be the leader of the clubhouse for that? That's next on Game Night on ESPN Radio.
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31: 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FC Dallas is in town. Jason Christ will join us. Xavier Gozo has officially been transferred to Crystal Palace. And we'll head down south and talk some BYU football with our buddy Jason Shepherd. 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
1: WNBA going on in Las Vegas, not currently going the Aces' way. I'm Q Myers. The Dream and the Aces are about midway through the fourth quarter. Atlanta's up 83-73. The big story from this one, though, Aces head coach Becky Hammon, she was ejected halfway through the second quarter for arguing with the officials about a non-call on Asia Wilson, and got a T, kept on arguing, and got another T. She was ejected. Again, it's about midway through the fourth quarter with Atlanta having a 10-point lead. In the NBA, the Buss family reiterated their intention to sell their remaining shares in the Lakers, saying in a statement that five of the six members of the Buss Trust are united in the decision. The statement comes in the wake of Jeannie Buss, the current governor of the team and the only sibling to abstain from the vote to sell, declaring her intention to contest her brothers and sister. If the sale of the remaining shares does go through, Jeannie would lose her status as governor of the franchise. She had a previous deal to remain as governor through 2030. And in Major League Baseball, the Dodgers on Tuesday put closer Edwin Diaz on the IL list because of inflammation in the right side of his neck, while four-time MVP Shohei Ohtani progresses toward a return to the mound. Diaz, he's 2-2 with an 11.85 ERA and 7 saves and 11 opportunities in 16 games in his first season with the Dodgers. He returned to LA on Tuesday and will have imaging on his neck. For more scores and analysis, check out ESPN.com and all new ESPN app. Coming up, we go all around MLB on game night with Emmett Golden and me, Q Myers, here on ESPN Radio.
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2: 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I'm Q Myers. 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We want to scattershoot all things MLB, and when we want to do that here on Game Night, we bring in good friend of the show, Jesse Rogers, ESPN MLB reporter. And Jesse, thanks so much for your time. I appreciate it. I know the game that you're at is currently in a rain delay. I wanted to ask you real quick if you happen to see the score of the Brewers and the Mariners, 22-0 in favor of the Brew Crew.
3: Yeah, I did see that. It really says a lot about both teams this year, right? The Brewers are the Brewers. They're the best team in the league, at least in the regular season. And the Mariners are wholly underachieving this year after getting so close to the World Series last season. I mean, it's a testament to sort of the chemistry that the Brewers have created. And there's seemingly something missing on the Mariners side this year. Cal Raleigh at the top of that list. And we know that this team has struggled all season. Something missing in the water in Seattle, and that'll be dissected, I'm sure, in the offseason. But boy, what a drubbing tonight.
4: Yeah, well, right now the battle of Chi-Town is going on. There's a delay at the moment, but Crow Armstrong, another home run, kind of leadoff home run. He's been awesome. What is the argument for him to be the NL MVP this year?
3: I mean, there's plenty of arguments to be made. I mean, he's a 30-30 guy for the second consecutive season. He's playing the best defense in center field of anybody in the game. He leads the league in outs above average. Like I mentioned, the 30-30 plus stolen bases, the power. And the big thing is he's doing it against left-handed pitching, which at his age, that's the key here. At 24 years old, To learn and to adjust and to understand how to hit lefty on lefty is just amazing. You talk about some of the stars from the left side of the plate in the game. They weren't doing this at 24 years old. Not many of them, that's for sure. And so the case can be made in several different ways, at the plate, on the bases, and in center field. And I have a story actually dropping at ESPN.com tomorrow about this. And I talked to players around the league, not on the Dodgers, not on the Cubs, and overwhelmingly they would give it to PCA unless Ohtani gets back on the mound. That's the key factor here. Without him on the mound, PCA's defense kind of puts it over the top for a lot of the, at least his peers.
2: Well, with PCA making all those adjustments that you mentioned and the way that he's done it at such a young age, Jesse, I guess what's the ceiling for this young man? Because it seems like he's just getting better and better in a hurry.
3: Yeah, I mean, I mentioned the lefty on lefty hitting, right? One of the most difficult things to do in sports. You can make that argument for young players. Pick a sport. I mean, I know quarterbacking is hard, but I'm talking about a specific, pattern. I think it's harder to hit left-handed pitching than it is for a quarterback to throw the out pattern or the deep pattern, right? Mm-hmm. Like, this is a very difficult skill to master. Last year against left-handed pitching, he had a 594 OPS. It's 961 this year. Now, that's something that can happen over time, over years, but he's done it in less than a season, that kind of adjustment. So when you ask me for his ceiling, we might be seeing it right now, but I think he can maintain it, because once you learn how to hit left-handed pitching, once you learn the strike zone better, which he's done this year, it doesn't leave you necessarily. Now, you can have good years and bad years, but his understanding of how to hit at such a young age, I think, is going to really stick with him. His takes are really elite, meaning he's not swinging at bad pitches. He's making pitchers come into him, and his lefty on lefty hitting is elite as well. So I think the ceiling is what we're seeing, but can he maintain it year after year after year? That's Hall of Fame material if he does it for a decade.
4: He's ESPN MLB reporter Jesse Rogers. I'm Emmett Golden alongside Q Myers. It's Game Night on ESPN Radio. The Cubs have the fourth best record in the National League. How big of a threat are they in the NL to represent that side of the league in the World Series?
3: Yeah, it's a great question. I mean, I don't know if they're any more of a threat than anyone else outside the Dodgers. Like, I put them in the same class as the Phillies, as the Braves, as maybe the Brewers. I think they have different strengths. Each of these teams have different strengths. The Cubs' strength is their defense and kind of the length of their lineup. If they can get the starting pitcher up into the 90-100 pitch range through four or five innings. That's their mode to win, you know, walks and multi-hit innings, that kind of stuff. That's how the Cubs work offensively, and then they have shutdown defense. As long as they're getting some ground balls and not giving up home runs, because they have given up a lot this year in the long ball. But keeping the ball in the park means they will catch it. So it's defense. It's a lengthy lineup, but they do have some weaknesses. They don't necessarily have studs at the top of the rotation. They have inexperience in the back end of the bullpen. And they don't have power in their DNA. They hit home runs, but it's not in their DNA. So I think they're as good as anyone else, you know, that's going to challenge the Dodgers, but I'm not sure I'd put them ahead of any of these other teams.
2: What are your thoughts on the White Sox and who has the best chance to push them in the AL Central and why?
3: Well, I don't think anyone's going to push them. I think they proved a lot last weekend when they swept the Tigers in Detroit. I think that was a statement series. I actually really like how the White Sox are built. I just talked about the Cubs for October. The White Sox are really actually built for October as much as anyone. Why? They have left-handed power. They can send waves. I tweeted this out tonight watching them. They started seven lefties tonight in the batter's box. And it creates a platoon advantage because there's so many more right-handed pitchers out there. And, you know, you have to be capable hitters, right? And they have them, of course, led by Munetaka Murakami, who had his 29th home run tonight. He missed a month of the season or else he'd be leading the league. So left-handed power, and they actually have a veteran bullpen. Even though it's a young team overall, they have a veteran bullpen. Those are two things that can win you a playoff series or two. So I think they win the division, and I actually think they could give a team or two a scare in October.
4: Well, how about that last wild card in the AL? Who do you like for that one? Because there's about six teams that are in it right now.
3: Yeah, I don't love the Rangers. They're there now, right? You know, Boston and New York are certainly going to get those two spots. It's really a toss-up after that. You know, I might fall back on Detroit. I liked how they played until this past weekend. They had a little mojo after the trade deadline. I think getting past Scooble and Mize actually helped them mentally in that locker room. I don't like Cleveland anymore. I did for a long time. I'm gonna go with Detroit. And I can't believe I'm saying that because they were so bad for so long. But they got healthy, and they're actually playing better since the deadline.
2: Jesse Rogers, ESPN MLB reporter, is with us here on Game Night on ESPN Radio on the all-new ESPN app. I wanted to ask you about a player in particular, Kyle Tucker. Going into tonight, he was 0-for-25. He dropped a ball in right field. It just looked like he was in his head. How does a guy like Kyle Tucker snap out of it? And obviously, they put a major investment in him there in L.A.
3: Yeah, look, he has so much natural talent coming up that this is one of the first times in the last year or so where he's faced adversity. And here's the weird thing about Kyle Tucker. If you watch him, and you guys have, he's kind of got a weird swing, right? It's not an easily fixable swing. And actually, if you talk to hitting coaches, they would never teach that swing to young players. And so when he gets into a slump, and I saw it last year with the Cubs, it's kind of difficult to figure out how to get him out of it. So I don't have a great answer for you, but he does have a lot of natural talent. Of course, as you age, things change. You have to make adjustments, and he's not really making that right now. So I don't have an answer, and I'm not sure the Dodgers hitting coaches do. This is on Kyle Tucker to sort of come out of it himself.
2: Well, Jesse, you just solved my whole problem in life. You just told me as I get older, I got to make some adjustments. That's where I've been going wrong.
3: I'm with you, man. I need to as well. In fact, I'm worried about getting some sleep tonight with this rain delay. So that, you know, in the old days, I'd be, oh, let's play all night. Now let's get this over with. I got to get to bed.
2: I know that. That's right. Hey, man, I'm right there with you 100%. There you go. Age is getting older is a blessing, but, man, it takes some adjusting. That's for
4: yes,
2: sure. Jesse, yeah. Great stuff, man.
3: Right.
2: Thanks so much for giving us some time. Hopefully they get this game cooked and over with real quick, but thanks for giving us some time this evening.
3: You got it, guys. Yeah, great series so far between the Cubs and Sox. We'll talk soon.
2: All right, will do. Great stuff. Jesse Rogers, ESPN MLB reporter, with us here on Game Night on ESPN Radio on the ESPN app. That's as simple as it is, Emmett. We just have to adjust in life. Didn't know that we had to make these adjustments. I thought I could be 21-year-old Q forever.
4: No, I adjusted once, all right? I adjusted once, and it was for the better. It got me here, all right? Because there was a time in my life where I was lazy and I had no motivation. I adjusted, and I got to right here. I ain't making any more changes. This is who I am now. I'm 46.
2: There you go. There you go. That a boy. Emmett Golden making the change for the better. There you go. I'm Q Myers. It's game night here on ESPN Radio. When it comes to joint practices, the Cowboys and the Saints, they like to fight. Others, not so much. It's next on ESPN Radio on the all-new ESPN app.
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1: Mando looking left across the middle. Caught. Touchdown. Jack Besh.
2: You know, I saw the same guy that we've seen in practice. I see, an ascending player. We just got to keep getting better.
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4: It was great to get out there, get my feet wet, especially the first drive. 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
5: All eyes are on the number one overall pick. That would be Fernando Mendoza. And this week, all eyes are centered on Houston. It's game night on ESPN Radio, the all-new ESPN app, SiriusXM Channel 80, and TuneIn. 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He's Emmett Golden. I'm Q Myers. And all week long, the Raiders are here where I'm at right now, Houston, Texas. They have the joint practice they had earlier today with the Texans. They play them in preseason game number 2 coming up on Thursday. That's actually ESPN's game, so you can hear that on ESPN. That's a fantastic game number 2, because that normally is a dress rehearsal. But, Emmett, you know how these joint practices are.
6: Yeah.
5: Sometimes if the extra work is put in, sometimes the guys that you expect to see or hear in the game, you might not necessarily hear or see because they put in a lot of work. But I'll tell you what, man, from being there today, my summary for it was you could tell that one team is a team that is a Super Bowl caliber defense and a team that feels like they can make a deep run in the playoffs and potentially play in that Super Bowl in LA, Super Bowl 61, and another team that's rebuilding, but they do have the number one overall pick. I mean, it's really night and day when you look at the talent on the Texans as opposed to where the Raiders are just starting things off.
6: Yeah, and it's a double-edged sword because I feel like it's good work, but you let me know if this is how practice went or not. Sometimes if you don't have success, well, then you're like, what are we doing? You know, if you're having a problem moving the ball on a great defense, then you feel like you spent the whole practice almost wasting your time. But in reality, you're going against the best out there, and it could only make it better.
5: That's how I looked at it, because Houston, look, you could say that they checked the box of number one defense for every category just about last year. And I know Seattle is the defending champs. They had a really good defense. There's a handful of teams that have really good defenses. But I would take the Texans defense and take them up against anybody. I say it all the time. If the Texans had the Cowboys offense, they'd be a world champion, and it wouldn't even be close. Right? Because the Cowboys couldn't stop anybody. And the problem for the Texans down the stretch last season in the playoffs is C.J. Stroud couldn't get out of his own way. Right? Yeah. He just had so many struggles. But it was nice to be here, be there, and see the actual practice. And like I said, see what a lot of teams are looking to try to build, which is a defense that's like the Houston Texans. So what did the number one overall pick, what did Fernando Mendoza, who did take first-team reps today, how did he feel going up against that defense?
7: We go against our defense, which is fantastic and such a top defense every single day, and then now be able to go against the Texans defense, which is also a top defense in the league, go against them, be able to get some reps with the ones against the superstars on their defense, and then obviously their twos are fantastic as well. We got so much work, whether it was move the ball, first down, third down, red zone, 2 minute. There were so many situations, and I believe overall it was a positive day. There were plays that I loved and plays that I wish I had back. But in reality, that's a lie. I wish I didn't have him back, because it's a growing experience, and it's practice.
6: He is so wholesome, isn't he? Isn't he just so wholesome?
5: Never heard someone describe someone as he's just so wholesome. Hilarious.
6: I'm going to start calling him Opie Cunningham, because that's who he reminds me of. Richie Cunningham or whatever. I'm going to call him Opie Cunningham, because he's just a wholesome young man. Now, I don't believe for a second when he's talking about going against the Raiders defense is like going against the Texans defense. It's not. All right? It is not. But I appreciate him bigging up his team and being a leader from that standpoint. So it's good work, and I appreciate it. It does seem like they're taking their time with him, because I've seen quarterbacks ruin before, and I think he has an opportunity to be good in this league, and I feel like up to this point it's super early, but I feel like the Raiders have handled it properly.
5: You know, the thing with Fernando that I've noticed so far, he doesn't seem to make the same mistake twice, right? Mm-hmm. Which is all you could ask for from a young guy. He's going to have growing pains, right? I mean, he had the other night when they took on the Cardinals in preseason game number one, he had 10 under center snaps, right? Mm-hmm. 10. Last year in Indiana, he had 5.
6: Wow.
5: So, I mean, you know what I mean? So just put that in perspective. He's mm-hmm. still learning. And for him to not make the same mistake and him endear to his teammates, and every one of them has glowing reviews of him, and you could just see him getting more comfortable in the system and get more comfortable with the speed of the game. And, you know, he's having those learning moments. He tried to scramble the other night. He tried to hit the corner, and he said, man, in college, when I try to roll out and hit the corner, I'm on the corner and I pick up some yards. This time I roll out, hit the corner, and there's a defender right there. You know, mm-hmm. and it's just reality, man. You know, the speed of the game is different. The slow guys in the NFL are still fast.
6: Yeah, they're the fastest guys in college, you know what I'm saying? Even the slow guys in the NFL. So it's a great learning experience for him. And I'm excited to see him once he does get on the field, but in no way do I want to see the Raiders rush him. I don't. Right. He's going to play. You're going to see him. Don't worry about it. And it's going to be a big deal when he gets an opportunity. But you do want to get the kinks and the rust out of the way. But to your point about being under center and taking 5 snaps, in the NFL, you got to spend some time under center. Yeah. You just have to. It wipes out so much of a playbook if you can't get under center and take a snap. So that's a very, very important tool for him to learn. And a lot of most quarterbacks come from college into the NFL not having that skill.
5: Exactly. Well, the other question is not just the Texans' defense, but what about their offense? What about C.J. Stroud? As I mentioned, he really didn't finish off the 2025 campaign very strong. We remember the postseason. It wasn't very good. You don't want to waste that championship-style defense that they have. And trust and believe, they have a Super Bowl-worthy defense. Mm-hmm. You've got to be able to support and complement that offense. So here's DeMeco Ryans, the Texans head coach, on how CJ was looking in practice versus the Raiders.
8: I thought CJ did really well today. Some really nice plays all day. Really great decisions. Again, the same thing he's been doing all camp. So proud of just his competitive spirit as well. When he was out there, you start barking back and forth. Yeah, he's doing that, but he's still holding his composure and making plays as well. So I'm proud of the work that CJ did today.
6: And he's a good quarterback. Like, we've seen him be a good quarterback in the NFL. He had a terrible end to the season, you know, even in the playoffs. That defense, you know, is the reason why they were able to win a game. But you just don't want to see that. Don't want to see that again, that type of performance. And hopefully put it behind him, because the worst thing that CJ could do is walk to the line and try to right the wrongs from last year. That's over. Throw it in the trash. Come out here with a clear head and get back to doing what he's been doing.
5: And, you know, just from watching and observing him today, I think he has done that. Like, mm-hmm. I haven't been there, obviously, for all the camp, but DeMeco Ryans says that he's looked good. He looked very confident. He looked very free-spirited today. He looked like he was in a really good place. And, look, the Texans had success offensively. They were able to run the rock. You know, he had a good day passing. He did get intercepted once by Quay Walker, and I thought it was kind of cool because Quay Walker intercepted him and then spiked the ball, and the fans of the Texans that were there kind of booed him, and Quay Walker may or may not have saluted them and said, hey, you guys are number one, if you know what I mean. So. But look, awesome. The thing is, that was really good work for a joint practice.
6: Right.
5: You know what I mean? They got the work in, as opposed to what the Cowboys and the Saints did, where all they did is have fisticuffs all day, which gets mm-hmm. nothing accomplished. Like, I can literally look at what happened between the Texans and the Raiders, and I can say that they comfortably went back to the offices, they looked at the film, and they were happy with what they saw, one, because it was good, or two, they could learn from it. You go back and look at the Cowboys and Saints practice film, what are you going to see? WWE suplexes, right. Helmets flying, fist flying, which makes no sense when you're hitting a helmet, by the way.
6: Exactly.
5: You know, I mean, it's just you don't get anything accomplished when you do that. So I have to give the Texans and the Raiders a lot of credit for, yeah, I mean, there was some pushing and shoving here and there. Mm-hmm. Yeah, have you been in this humidity in Texas? It's not fun. My right. face looked like I got hit with a hose in the face when I walked outside. Right? It was wet. It was hot. It was nasty. But the work got done, which is all that matters at the end of the day.
6: And when you get good work in, then when the game comes around, your starters don't have to play, right? Your right. starters can go ahead and they get their work in. You can let the guys that are out there competing for jobs, you know, really get some valuable tape out there, not just for the team you're playing on, but maybe teams in the future. So you don't want to mess around with that like we saw with the Saints and the Cowboys.
5: Yeah, just again, it doesn't do anybody any good when you're getting in work that is not work. But for the Texans and for the Raiders, both, you know, being out there and, you know, obviously Fernando Mendoza learning and going up against those dudes, bloodthirsty pirates, as our Freddie Coleman would say, going up against those guys early, that's going to help him in the long run. But who's got the most on the line this NFL season? That's next on ESPN Radio.
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5: All the action in the WNBA is officially in the books for the evening. I'm Q Myers. The Sun, they topped the Sparks 85-77. The Fever, they defeated the Tempo 101-95. That's five straight wins for the Fever, and now we're in third place in the WNBA standings. Kelsey Mitchell had another game, top of 20 points, which she dropped in 29. That's Kelsey's 20th straight game with at least 20 points.

0: governor of the team and the only sibling to abstain from the vote to sell, declaring her intention to contest her brothers and sister. If the sale of the remaining shares does go through, Jeannie would lose her status as governor of the franchise. She had a previous deal to remain as governor through 2030. 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
2: The fact that you pick up the fifth-year option of your quarterback and you don't extend him lets you know that they're not necessarily sold on C.J. Stroud.
3: You get the contract by what you do on the field. If you're worthy of getting a contract, it'll happen for you. But if you're worried about it, worrying is not going to change anything.
4: In this case of C.J., he has to go back to the drawing board and make sure that protecting the football is priority number one and not to repeat the mistakes that he did in 2025.
5: If C.J. Stroud plays great and next thing you know the Texans are in the AFC Championship game, he'll be the highest-paid quarterback.
0: But who has the most pressure on them? When we look at the NFL, we look at all 32 teams, there's a handful of players that, of course, pop out to us. There's no doubt about that. We'll break it down here on Game Night on ESPN Radio on the all-new ESPN app, SiriusXM Channel 80, and TuneIn. 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He's Emmett Golden. I'm Q Myers. And Emmett, I don't know if you're ready for this challenge.
6: Yeah,
0: I want to roll this out to you just so you understand and the fine folks at home understand as well.
6: All right.
0: This is almost like a grab bag type of situation.
6: Mm-hmm.
0: This is almost like closing your eyes and just going for what's, you know, what the best option is or whatever is in front of you. Not really understanding the temperature of the situation. What I mean by that, we're going to hear a random team's name.
6: Okay.
0: Random team's name, and we're going to talk about what person has the most approved on that.
6: All right.
0: Are you ready for that challenge?
6: I think I'm ready.
0: I don't need you to think. I need you to be 100% confident.
6: We'll see about that. If I'm
0: Do we have to ring the bell on you before we even get started?
6: No, let's see how it goes. Let's get into it and see how it goes. All right.
0: All right. Well, let's go for the best then. Let's go for the first team.
7: The Houston Texans.
6: Okay, yeah, I got that one. It's C.J. Stroud, all right? C.J. definitely has something to prove because, unfortunately, and I don't feel this way, but I think most people are looking at him like at the moment he's the weak link of that team. I don't think it's accurate. I think he just had a bad end of the season, but he also needs to get that cash too. You know, it's all about the money. So if he has a good year, then it'll take care of itself. If he has another bad season where, well, I won't even say bad season, if he starts this season like he ended last year, he could lose a lot of money, a whole lot of money.
0: I'm going to go ahead and go in another direction because I think you took the low-hanging fruit and I think
6: sure
0: you did the exercise. Well, you did the exercise to perfection.
6: Okay.
0: Right? So this is not really actually following the rules. Shocking. I'm breaking the rules. I think that that offensive line has a lot to prove
6: for
0: the Houston Texans because C.J. was not protected very well. They were not able to establish any kind of run game, and that would have helped the quarterback play if they had any kind of sense of a running game. They bring in David Montgomery from the Detroit Lions. They have that superstar defense. They have that Super Bowl caliber defense. The best friend to the quarterback is going to be a run game and obviously the protection of the offensive line. So not necessarily the exact way I was supposed to do this you know, exercise, but I'm going to go ahead and color outside the lines and say the offensive line.
7: The Detroit Lions.
6: Ooh, the Detroit Lions. Campbell. All right.
0: Think so?
6: Yeah, Dan Campbell. You know, you have another year where you underperform. And look, I know they were over 500, but they did finish last in the NFC North. So I think there have been high expectations for the Lions. And if they don't meet them again, then I think people are going to start asking the Dan Campbell question. Was he the guy to get them to respectability, but not the guy to get them to a championship contention or championship level? So I think Dan Campbell is the guy with the most to prove this year.
0: I'm going to go with Jahmyr Gibbs. Because I mentioned David Montgomery. They brought him, they sent him to Houston so the Texans can have a running back that brings that physicality. So no longer do you have

0: have the Knuckles in Sonic and Knuckles. You just have Sonic, which Sonic is great. Don't get me wrong. I don't want to act like it's a slight to him, but now all eyes are on him all the time. They just made him, what, the highest paid running back in the league?
1: Yeah.
0: Right? I mean, he just got paid, just like Bijan Robinson just got paid. So, Jahmyr Gibbs, there are going to be a lot of expectations for him to do the heavy lifting. There's no doubt in my mind he can, but there is no Knuckles as part of Sonic and Knuckles. And so, now I think that when you are the guy by yourself and the main dude in that running back room, it's just going to put a little bit more pressure. So, I'm going to go ahead with Jahmyr Gibbs, especially because he just got paid. Who's next?
2: The New England Patriots.
0: Is it Drake May or is it A.J. Brown?
1: It's probably A.J. Brown, you know, because when you weren't happy on a very successful team and you come to another one and it's, you know, like, oh, yeah, I'm out of Shawshank, you know, for a certain extent. I think it kind of falls on him, because if he's not happy here and they're winning, you know, if they're winning. Yeah, I saw a quote from Drake May that was like, yeah, because, you know, all our guys care about winning, our receivers. If they're not catching passes but we're in the Super Bowl, they're going to be happy. And it's like, have you met your new teammate? Right. So I think he is he's one. I do have another one, though. I think it's a huge year for Vrabel.
0: That's where I was going. As you went with Dan Campbell, I was going with Vrabel, right? I think that he, one, has to show that he has institutional control over the team. Not that he hasn't shown that he has, but with everything that we saw Mike Vrabel go through in this offseason, he has to make sure he can still be a leader of men. I think he can. But he has to show it. And when you'll see it is not right now when he's bringing puppy dogs to the podium during training camp. But you'll see it when adversity hits.
1: Mm-hmm.
0: Adversity will hit. Their schedule is tougher than it was last year. Nobody's going to be surprised that Drake May is a really good quarterback. Nobody's going to be surprised what Josh McDaniels' offense could do. And, oh, by the way, nobody's going to be surprised that they have a true number one wide receiver in A.J. Brown. So they have got to navigate the waters when adversity hits. How is Mike Vrabel stand up to the test and make sure that those guys continue to follow his leadership? I feel like he'll be able to get it done, but until we see it, we don't know.
1: Yeah, and if they do take a step back, there will be some that'll go, well, he was a distraction in the offseason, you know, and this is why. When in reality, all the reasons you just laid out, tougher schedule, they're not a surprise anymore, might be the real reason, but that's not going to stop people from looking at Vrabel and going, hey, you know, this is part of your fault.
0: Exactly.
2: The Philadelphia Eagles.
1: Ooh, I mean, is
0: Jalen Hurts.
1: Yeah.
0: Is it Jalen Hurts or is it Sean Mannion?
1: I was going to say Sirianni, you know, because they always, you know, he could get to the NFC Championship.
0: What's he lost, like, three games in, like, the last 80 years, and he's always on the hot seat?
1: Always on the hot seat. That was the Sirianni was the first name. I think Jalen is a good one, too. But I'm going with Sirianni because it doesn't matter what he does. He could win the Super Bowl this year. He'll be on the hot seat if they lose the first game of the following season.
0: He could be like Kirk Cignetti and go wall-to-wall without losing the game, right? Have the MVP quarterback, and then all of a sudden be like, well, you know, in that one game, they only won by a touchdown. There's something wrong going on there.
1: Uh-huh.
0: But, yeah, I think Jalen Hurts has got to be the guy. When you make the move and send A.J. Brown to New England, you're basically picking the quarterback over the wide receiver. We all know that there seemed like that there was some kind of line drawn in the sand between those two guys. Obviously, the Eagles chose to ride with their quarterback, which makes sense. Fine, it's the quarterback position. Now he's got a new cast and character of weapons along with Devontae Smith and Saquon Barkley. So now he's got to show that he can still be that top-notch quarterback. And I honestly think he has to go back to using his legs a little bit more. It didn't seem like he was willing to do that last year.
1: Yeah.
0: I want to see what this Sean Mannion offense looks like, how he has them set up. And, oh, by the way, this is a first-time OC, a very young OC. So is he going to be the next boy wonder, or is he just going to make you wonder? That's the question.
1: Good question.
2: The Denver Broncos.
0: Davis Webb. No. Davis, yes, Davis Webb. The offensive coordinator. Sean Payton gave the playbook to him. He had too much interest from other teams to possibly go and be either their head coach. He interviewed this offseason. Hell, he interviewed with the Raiders, right? It seemed like he was one of the guys that was in the final runnings. He interviewed with multiple teams as the OC. I know the Ravens interviewed him to be the OC, but he wasn't the play caller. That's always been Sean Payton's baby. And so Sean Payton gave the play sheet to Davis Webb and said, go ahead and hold it down. You're the guy. How long does that last? If they stumble out of the gates and their offense doesn't look good, does Sean Payton take that back? Or does he open up this playbook and Bo Nix all of a sudden is able to, you know, have more control and success in this offense? I think there's going to be a lot of attention on who's calling the plays now in Denver.
1: Yeah, I agree with that. I think you hit it on the head. I mean, there's always going to be pressure on the quarterback in Bo Nix. Got all the way to AFC Championship game, and then he gets hurt, you know, and they can't finish it off. So, you know, if he picks up where he kind of left off before he got hurt, it'll be all good. But if not, then it'll be like, oh, was it the defense that carried you? You know, because they had a great defense last year, almost what C.J. Stroud is looking at. So I agree with you with their offensive coordinator. I'll just throw a bonus Bo Nix because the quarterback's always under pressure and has a lot to prove.
0: Yeah, of course. And look, he's been in the playoffs, you know, both years that he's been in the league. So far, so good for Bo Nix. Obviously, that injury, as you mentioned, AFC Championship game, about to play in that was unfortunate for Denver. One will wonder what would have happened if he had played in that game. He's Emmett Golden. I'm Q Myers. It's game night here on ESPN Radio and the all-new ESPN app. What is happening down in South Beach? We'll talk about that next here on game night on ESPN Radio and the all-new ESPN app.
3: Hey, this is Rich Eisen coming up on Wednesday. The Seahawks going for back-to-back titles. Cooper Kupp, Super Bowl MVP from a couple of titles for him ago, will join us. 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
0: All right, I don't know if you heard this, Emmett, but the Brew Crew beat the brakes off the Mariners 22-0.
1: Yeah, and to understate it greatly. Yeah.
0: That is a beat down. The Brewers tied a franchise record with the 22 runs. The Mariners tied a franchise record with the 22 runs allowed, right? They had 22 runs allowed at the Red Sox back in 2015. I mean, just an incredible performance by the Brew Crew. 22-0 matches the largest shutout since 1900.
1: Wow. Wow, that goes way back. Wow.
0: Man, that's like the Mac from way back. You know how far back he goes. He goes way back. But what is the Brew Crew, what is their manager, Pat Murphy, what do you think about the performance this evening?
13: You know, it's just one game, and it's a pretty good performance. Pretty darn good performance. I think Harrison was not his sharpest, but, you know, settled in after the first hitter. I thought Drouin was good. Anderson, good. And then there are a lot of great, you know, Bowers continues. His body's banged up, but he continues to swing it. It's great to see Yelly swing the bat like that tonight. Isn't perfect, but God, that was really nice. The kid's been working at it. Mitchell back to swinging the bat, and Hamilton, wow, pretty special. And Joey Ortiz, he just keeps doing it, playing defense and whatever else. He twisted his ankle a little bit, so we'll have to see on that. Contreras had a great game. Throwing that guy out was a turning point in the game, I thought.
1: Good job by Pat to not, you know, to keep his team humble, right? He goes, yeah, Harrison was pretty good. Wasn't his best. He struck out 8 in 5 innings, you know, right, didn't give up a run. He did walk two, but, you know, didn't give up a run in 5 innings, struck out 8, and it's a blowout. So it wasn't too bad, but I think it was all right performance.
0: Well, you know, I was going to have to ring the bell on him because at first he was really downplaying the 22-0 shutout, right? He was like, mm-hmm. Oh, you know, it was a pretty decent performance or something, or a pretty good performance. Like, come on, man. Then right. I think at some point he realized, like, all right, hold on, I can't sugarcoat it this, but there was actually a lot of good that happened in this game. So he finally leaned into it.
1: He saved himself at the end because I was going to call for the bell, too.
0: Yes. Exactly. So at least you were picking up what I was laying down, because at first he was really underselling it. I'm glad he finally stepped to the front of the congregation. But shout out to the Brew Crew, 22-0 over the Mariners, largest shutout since 1900, or matches the largest shutout since 1900. But after that much time, who's really counting? He's Emmett Colton. I'm Hugh Myers. It's game night here on ESPN Radio on the all-new ESPN app, SiriusXM Channel 80, and tune in. 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
2: 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The Miami Dolphins.
15: I'm Marcel Louis-Jacques, covering the Dolphins, and success in 2026 won't really be determined by wins or losses, but rather by week-over-week progress for the youngest team in the NFL. The Dolphins will eat an NFL record $180 million in dead cap this season, but they also drafted a league-high 13 rookies in this year's draft. So while the wins may be few and far between, there's plenty of exciting things to watch on either side of the ball, like the development of Caden Proctor, Caleb Douglas, Chris Johnson, and Jacob Rodriguez. And then, of course, there's quarterback Malik Willis, who is the only free agent to sign a multi-year deal with the Dolphins this offseason. How he develops as both a leader and a quarterback will impact exactly what the Dolphins' trajectory is for the near future.
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0: So Jeff Hafley takes over as the Dolphins head coach there, and they bring in Malik Willis to be the quarterback. They both come from Green Bay. Obviously, Malik Willis, after being drafted by the Tennessee Titans, didn't have much success there, showed some signs of promise, and actually played pretty good in his relief of Jordan Love there in Green Bay. So he gets the free agent deal to go to Miami. So how do you see this team this year? We just heard from Marcel Louis-Jacques, who's been a part of this show, Game Night, here on ESPN Radio and the all-new ESPN app, saying that success isn't necessarily about wins. It's week-to-week building on what they were working on.
1: I once, after LeBron left here in Cleveland, Ty Lue said, yeah, this year isn't about wins and losses. It's about wins and lessons. And I think that's what this is going to be with the Dolphins. That. Yeah. Who is Willis going to pass to? Who's he going to throw the ball to?
0: I mean, they traded Jalen Waddle to the Dolphins.
1: Yeah, there was...
0: They got Devon Achane as their running back, and he's going to try to prove that he could be the league-leading rusher. He's a hell of a talent, but there's not a whole lot. They did draft a lot of players, so, they brought in, Jalen Tolbert?
1: Right, Tutu Atwell. Saw an article... written on ESPN.com, and they ranked the best skill positions from 1 to 32. Mm-hmm. And the Dolphins were 32. And Ooh. Their best receiver, they had 4 question marks.
0: Wow.
1: Yeah. So, obviously, Achane's great. There's no question about that. But it's going to be hard to really evaluate Malik Willis. Now, I'll say this. There are a bunch of guys who, for lack of a better way to describe, that are out there trying to kind of make a name for themselves. He can elevate them. That'll speak to how good of a quarterback he is. But quarterbacks need help, and I don't know how much help he's going to get at the receiving position.
0: So wins and lessons are going to be, success for the Dolphins as a team. What will success look like for Malik Willis as the quarterback? Here's the head coach, Jeff Hafley, on the Rich Eisen Show.
16: Improvement and the confidence that I talked about. I believe in Malik. I believe in him as a person, and I believe in Malik as a player. And I watch him sit in the pocket and throw the ball well, and I watch him use his legs and throw the ball on the run down the field. And, there's going to be some ups and downs. I mean, it's going to be the natural occurrence for a guy who's really starting his first year. It's almost like a rookie year for him. There's going to be his ups and downs. I want to see improvement, and I want to see confidence, and I want to see leadership, and I want to see some moments where he's capable of taking over a game, which I truly believe that he's going to do. But it's going to be okay when he makes mistakes, and I'm going to have his back, because we're all going to make mistakes, but we got to learn from them or else they won't count. So those are the things that I'm looking forward to seeing him do.
1: Yeah, this is a tough spot to be in because it's kind of a rebuild. They're kind of starting all the way over, new head coach, new quarterback. They kind of got rid of a bunch of guys and a bunch of salary. So it's a tough spot to be in. I could see the Dolphins having the number one overall pick.
0: I think that their defense is going to be better than that. Okay. Jeff Hafley is a defensive-minded guy, so I think that he's going to be able to lean – more heavily into the defense and keep them in some games. Now, look, I'm going to know up close and personal really quickly what this Dolphins team looks like, even though you can't always judge what a team looks like in week one. Mm-hmm. But they'll be in Vegas week one. So I'm going to get to see this team really quickly out the gates to see what Malik Willis is going to look like, to see what Jalen Tolbert, Tutu Atwell, right, the guys that they've brought in, how are they going to look? And remember, there's a lot of guys that they lost, including Tyreek Hill, who was their big playmaker, and then Jalen Waddle as well. I mean, that was a nice 1-2 punch. Waddle's now in Denver with the Broncos. But when you have that many young guys that you drafted, like you said, it's one of those hitting the reset button and starting over. It looks to me as it's one of those seasons where they're going to be comfortable allowing these young guys to get an opportunity to get out there on the grass and play and grow and see what they actually have in these dudes and then understand what they need to do when it comes to free agency and the draft and how they're going to build this thing. To me, the Dolphins are playing the long game here.
1: Yeah, what will be interesting is if they do have a top 5-6 pick, and there are a bunch of quarterbacks there. What do they do? You know, do they draft a young guy, or do they go, no, Malik's our guy? And, of course, it depends on how well Malik plays. It's just they need a lot on offense from at least a skilled position player. So there's going to be some fun. There's going to be some lean days as well.
0: There's no doubt about that. Speaking of lean days in the WNBA, it's getting down to the last days of the regular season. The Fever keep on winning. It's ESPN Radio.
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29: 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As Davis County schools reopen in late August, expect heightened police enforcement and changing traffic patterns in local school zones. 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
30: 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We missed Ryan Leaf on Tuesday, so we're going to catch up with him at about 11:30. 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Sammy Moore on a Utes on Wednesday. 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
0: The family feud continues in L.A. I'm Q Myers. The Buss family reiterated their intention to sell their remaining shares of the Lakers, saying in a statement that five of the six members of the Buss Trust are united in that decision. The statement comes in the wake of Jeannie Buss, the current governor of the team and the only sibling to abstain from the vote to sell, declaring her intention to contest her brothers and sister. If the sale of the remaining shares does go through, Jeannie would lose her status as governor of the franchise. She had a previous deal to remain as governor through 2030. In Major League Baseball, the Dodgers on Tuesday put closer Edwin Diaz on the IL because of inflammation in the right side of his neck, while four-time MVP Shohei Ohtani progresses towards a return to the mound. Diaz, who's 2-2 with 11.85 ERA and 7 saves and 11 opportunities in 16 games in his first season with the Dodgers, returned to L.A. on Tuesday and will have imaging on his neck. As a matter of fact, the Dodgers were in action. They took the victory over the Rockies 7-6. In the WNBA, all games are final. The Sun topped the Sparks 85-77. The Fever defeated the Tempo 101-95. Five straight wins for the Fever, and now in third place in the WNBA standings. Kelsey Mitchell had another game topping 20 points when she dropped in 29. Kelsey's had now 20 straight games with at least 20 points, tying Asia Wilson for the longest streak in WNBA history. For more scores and analysis, check out ESPN.com and the all-new ESPN app. Coming up next on Game Night, we continue to go around the WNBA with Emmett Golden and me here on ESPN Radio.
3: Coming up on the Wednesday edition of Unsportsmanlike with Evan Carr, Michelle Smallman, and me, Chris Caney. The Buffalo Bills and Josh Allen are still searching for a Super Bowl appearance. I'll tell you if this is the year that they finally break through. 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

0: friendly push to try to help you be the best that you could be. I think that that's good looking out, to be honest.
1: Both my boys would say I was the mean one, too. And you know I'm
0: if
1: not
0: you're
1: mean.
0: The mean one, right. I am the mean one.
1: I think
0: you're the nicest guy I know.
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0: 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So, Emmett, if you're the mean guy.
1: Yeah.
0: And I'm the mean guy.
1: Mm-hmm.
0: Does that mean that one day we're going to do a show here on ESPN Radio and we're going to be grumpy old men?
1: I hope so. You know, I hope so. We could be Randolph
0: and Mortimer.
1: And
0: that's a movie
1: and
0: reference that I don't do very often, by the way. I'm
1: saying. Yeah, you know who Mortimer and Randolph are?
0: That's in Trading Places, right?
1: Yeah, there you go. Let's go. Let's go. That's what I'm talking about, man. That's
0: there
1: what
0: you
1: I'm
0: go.
1: Talking about.
0: See? Every once in a while, man, a broken clock is correct, right?
1: I can
0: make it happen every once in a while. We make it happen all the time here consistently on game night on ESPN Radio and the ESPN app. Let's go all things WNBA like this.
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3: 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And let be the dagger.
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0: One of the big games that took place in the WNBA this evening was the Fever and the Tempo. And Emmett, it's not necessarily because of the tempo, but the way that the Fever are rolling right now.
1: Yeah.
5: Mitchell! Swish, my goodness, she makes it look easy.
1: That highlight courtesy of ESPN, and she has been making it look easy as the Fever roll the tempo 101-95.
0: Yeah, that's five straight wins for the Fever. They were back and forth with the Aces for third and fourth place. Now the Fever are in third place by themselves. Kelsey Mitchell, 29 points. It's a 20th straight game, 20-0. Straight games, and she's had at least 20 points, tying Asia Wilson for the most in WNBA history. Kelsey Mitchell, I feel like she's not being talked about enough when it comes to potential MVP, but
1: right.
0: She has literally been balling all season long, and she's not, you know, the one that everyone talks about immediately, and I guess when you're playing for the Fever and you have someone like Caitlin Clark, and then you have Aaliyah Boston that's been balling out as well, it's easy to get caught up in the mix. But if you ain't paying attention to what Kelsey Mitchell is doing, you're doing it wrong.
1: Yeah, because she is getting it in. And, you know, we'll see what the MVP comes down to. You know, I think Olivia Miles will be kind of involved in that voting. I don't know if she's going to win it, being a rookie and everything. But Kelsey Mitchell will, I think, be involved in there. We'll see what happens. But we know, as you pointed out, she's always going to be overshadowed by Caitlin Clark. And after the game, Caitlin crawled up with Holly Rowe.
6: And this was a hard-fought game down the stretch. This is an area your team has been trying to grow in, giving up big leads and closing out games. How did you get it done tonight?
7: Yeah, I didn't think we played all our best. But, hey, we'll take a win when we can get it. And like I said, this team's been in every single game. So credit to them. They fought. We found a way to win. That's all that really matters.
6: You had to do it without Kelsey Mitchell in the fourth quarter. What do you know about what's going on with Kelsey?
7: Well, maybe if Canada had air conditioning, Holly, that would probably be helpful. But it's a million degrees in here. But hopefully she'll be okay. But we certainly missed her.
6: Other than the heat, how have you enjoyed your trip north of the border, your first time here in Canada?
7: It's been great. The fans were great tonight, and it's really cool to see how much women's basketball has grown. So really fun for my first time in Canada, and certainly excited to come back.
6: The road trip continues. It's a hard one moving forward. How do you take the lessons learned tonight and apply those going ahead?
7: Yeah, I mean, we can't play as sloppy as we did tonight, and that starts with me. So just clean it up a little bit. Hey, we'll take whatever win we can get, but these next two are really tough for us. So go one at a time. It's a long road trip, but we're going to have our hands full, but we'll be ready.
6: Thank you so much.
7: Thanks.
0: Caitlin Clark had 24 points, 7 assists, and 7 turnovers. She talked about a little sloppy, those turnovers.
1: Mm-hmm.
0: Definitely sloppy. And a little shade that she threw at Canada, huh? No AC in the arena. Said
1: Ooh.
0: It was too hot. Kelsey Mitchell sounded like she cramped up. And I remember when that happened last year for Kelsey when they were playing the Aces in the playoffs. And she was balling out in that game. And then she just kind of like locked up. I remember
1: mm-hmm.
0: when that happened. And when she left that game, she wasn't the same. We all remember LeBron when he locked up
1: San Antonio.
0: In San Antonio.
1: Yep.
0: So that, you know, you got to stay hydrated. You got to stay, obviously, air conditioned. But, man, Caitlin Clark, her first time to Canada, and she's throwing that shade. And lack of shade, right, apparently, in the arena. But the Fever do get the victory. Like I said, fifth one in a row. They win 101-95 over the Tempo. The Dream and the Aces. Becky Hammon, she got tossed early, and the Dream got balling early on. Check it out.
8: Ryan Howard drives and scores.
1: And highlight courtesy of ESPN, shortened to the point. She drives and scores. Here we go. Let's cut out all the fluff, right?
0: Hey, man, let's just get right to it.
1: Right.
0: She shoots, he scores.
1: That's it. That was fantastic. That's courtesy of ESPN. The Cliff Notes version of the highlight brought to you by ESPN. The Dream beat the Aces 97-82 tonight.
0: And Ryan Howard had 23 points, 4 steals, 20 points in the fourth, and at least 6 games that she's done that. She's had 20 points, excuse me, in 4 of the last 6 games after scoring fewer than 20 points in 9 straight. So there you go. As I mentioned, Becky Hammon got tossed early. To me, that was the story of this game. She gets tossed in the second quarter, and I thought that was just too early. That was too early for the Aces to try to get some kind of momentum because their coach got booted. So I understand what she was going for. She was defending Asia Wilson, who didn't get a call on one end. And again, I think she just went a little too far early on. Asia ends the night 27 points, 14 rebounds, 4 blocks. How about that? Just a great, another great stat line for Asia Wilson.
1: Say, oh, so Asia Wilson was Asia Wilson tonight. Yeah, that's what she does. You talk about get down how you live. That is how she lives, and she gets down like that every night.
0: Absolutely. But this one goes to the Dream. You got to give them credit for that. They've had a hell of a season. Angel Reese, she had a big performance as well, like she seemingly always does. And Atlanta is a tough out. There's no doubt about that. They win 97-82 over the Aces, doing a little bit of WNBA roundup here on Game Night on ESPN Radio and the all-new ESPN app. The Sky and the Liberty. This game, Emmett, was all things Natasha Cloud.
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10: That's her spot. Right there at that free throw line. She's been getting that shot all game.
1: And highlight courtesy of My 9 New York, the Sky 93, the Liberty 86.
0: Yeah, Natasha Cloud was in her bag. I mean, man, 35 points and 9 rebounds for Chicago. Are you serious?
1: Wow.
0: that's the game. That's the performance that she had. First player in Sky history to have 35 points and 5 rebounds and 6 assists in the same game. Second player with such a game in WNBA season, joining Asia Wilson, who did that against the Mystics. So a pretty good company to keep right there when you're talking about who what company she joined this season. But Natasha Cloud, she's always one of those players that I really enjoy her style of play. Mm-hmm. I like to say she has a little something in her neck, and she's always, you know, attacking the rim. She's not one of those that's just standing out there by the three-pointer and casting those shots, but she really does attack the rim. The Sky are a mess of a team, but on this night, at least, you know, they were able to get that victory over the Liberty based off Natasha Cloud and her big night that she had.
1: Yeah, I fully expected the Liberty to get this one, and they even came back late in the fourth quarter, and I was like, yeah, here we go. You know, they're going to beat the Sky, but to give the Sky credit, they held on and got the victory tonight.
0: Yeah, and you might have been really paying attention to that because
1: I was.
0: King's app
1: I was
0: open.
1: really paying attention.
0: I'm not going to tell everybody your business. I don't want to throw all your business in the street, but your DraftKings app might have been open in particular, paying attention to the Sky and the Liberty, the game that the Sky win 86?
1: 86. I was looking. I'm sorry.
0: See how you see?
1: That's my bad. I looked at the wrong
0: score.
1: You're
0: supposed to be the guy that has my back, and you said me in the wrong direction.
1: I did. That's on me. You know when you make a foul and you raise your hand and let everybody know it was.
0: I know, but you know my coach always said, you know what my coach said?
1: What was
0: that? I don't want the my bad guy.
1: Well,
0: I don't want the my
1: bad
0: guy.
1: With you.
0: I don't want the my bad guy. I want the guy that's going to do it right. He's Emmett Golds, and I'm Q Myers. It's Game Night here on ESPN Radio. Speaking of doing it right, Jim Harbaugh seems like he's already in midseason form. That's next on ESPN Radio on the all-new ESPN app.
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0: Apparently, Jim Harbaugh is already in rare form. He's in mid-season form.
20: It's like a plane, you know, just starting on a runway. It's going to get moving, and it's going to get going, and then it's going to start going so fast that it's just going to take off and be flying. But there's a ramp up. I think of it as a glide theory that we move into.
1: Listen, having characters in sports is what makes sports fun. 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

0: probably make you angry, but he is a winner. Will the Chargers be winners this season? It's game night here on ESPN Radio, the all-new ESPN app, SiriusXM Channel 80, and tune in. 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He's Emmett Golden. I'm Q Myers with the Chargers, and now they have their offensive coordinator, Mike McDaniel, who I know is fired up to work with Justin Herbert. Everything we've heard since he's been moved on from the Dolphins and in L.A. with the Chargers has been great things about that relationship, the great things that they're going to do together, and how this offense could really take off. And it's supposed to be this year where, hey, the Chargers take that next step. But unfortunately, Emmett, for them, the same old happened today at practice where their center, their free agent acquisition, one of their big free agent acquisitions that they had this offseason, Tyler Biadasz, he was carted off the field with an apparent left leg injury Tuesday during the joint practice with the 49ers. And unfortunate for him, yeah. Unfortunate for that Chargers team. And here it goes. Already a hit to that offensive line. I don't know how serious this injury is, but does not sound very good when it comes to that offensive line and your starting center.
1: And you hope it's not major, like that will cost him the year. You right. hope that. Even if it's something that is a month or 2 months, it still puts you behind. You know, it's so hard to catch up when you start the season after missing a substantial amount of time. So hopefully it's not too bad, and they're just going through taking abundance of caution, and hopefully that's the situation. But whenever somebody gets carted off, and this happened earlier today, and we still haven't heard anything from it, that's typically not good, because they're usually in a rush to tell you and to tell everybody, hey, it's fine, he's going to be all right. When it takes a while to come out what happened, once a guy is carted off, is usually not good.
0: If you're a Charger fan, if you're a Charger player, if you're in that organization, you're thinking, here we go again. When Biadasz gets carted off the field, it's very similar to what happened around this time last year, August 7th to be exact, in 2025, when their starting left tackle, Rashawn Slater, had a torn patella tendon. He was forced to sit out all the 25 season. That was his and Slater sat out his eighth practice in a row on Tuesday because of a setback suffered in practice on August 4th. So there's a little bit of a step back, and you're already concerned about Biadasz. Trey Pipkins has assumed Slater's position since Slater's been out. So already here you go, the shuffling of the deck. And, you know, this is a big year. Again, I think this is a big year for the Chargers in general. I think it's a big year for Justin Herbert in general to show that he could be the reason why this team takes off and takes that next step. Even if they end up having to deal with some injuries on the offensive line, they're just going to have to figure these things out.
1: Yeah, you will. And I will say this, for any quarterback, it's difficult to be successful if you don't have a good offensive line. But I don't know. I don't expect it to be terrible. You know, I'll say that. So I still would like to see what Justin Herbert will be able to pull off. Even with that being said, it was a bunch of new pieces on this line anyway. You know, Zion Johnson left. He's here where I'm at in Cleveland now. And you just talked about center being a big free agent signing. And now both those guys are gone. So the offensive line, it takes a while to build that chemistry and continuity. So they got to figure that out now. And it's almost a good thing for Justin Herbert, because if they don't start off fast, no one's going to blame him. And, you know, right. They don't typically blame
0: that's
1: him.
0: That's real. I mean, they don't blame him now. They don't blame him now. I still question, you know, what he is actually going to be as far as taking it to the next level in the National Football League. And like I said, sometimes you just have to overcome bad obstacles. And I get it. Offensive line is necessary to have success. But, man, this has been so many years, and he hasn't had the success that everyone has hyped him up to be, right? He's had good success. They've got to the postseason, but he hasn't had postseason success.
1: Right.
0: And that's something that we always judge quarterbacks in general, especially when you're a quarterback in the $50 million a year club.
1: Oh, ain't no question. Like there, but there's we pick and choose. When I say we, I mean fans and members of the media, on who we give the benefit of the doubt to. And I don't mind giving guys the benefit of the doubt, especially when they play great football and they're great. But when you haven't done as much as other guys, and those other guys don't get the benefit of the doubt, but you do, I have a hard time understanding that. Lamar Jackson doesn't get the benefit of the doubt, even though he's been awesome. And even when you look at his struggles in the postseason, and I'll even say this about Justin, you don't win games alone, especially in the postseason. You need everybody. You look at Lamar, there's been Mark Andrews. We know he had a big drop, but we go, man, Lamar lost. You know, and it's like, not the Ravens, but when it's when the Chargers lose, it's never Justin Herbert loss. It's usually we play a game in Cleveland on my show locally called Reason or Excuse. They usually make excuses for him.
0: Well, Jim Harbaugh is very motivated to not only win some games in the postseason, not only win a bunch of games for the Chargers and potentially hoist a Lombardi one day, he's also motivated to get Herbert to the Hall of Fame. Check it out.
2: Really, it just... becoming of like, boy, this is the best quarterback. I think he's the best there ever was. You know, that's what I think. And really, like, his only weakness right now is those of us around him that he's counting on, coaches, playmakers, offensive line, and we have got to just do everything in our power to, you know, to get up to that level. And we've been doing that. We've been working to get that done.
3: Yeah.
2: And it's, you know, I don't know if we're going to get to where he's at, but like, gosh darn it, let's get as close as we possibly can.
3: Right.
1: Let's ring the bell.
0: Thank you.
1: Yeah, let's ring the bell. Thank you. He's the best that ever done it. He's the greatest quarterback ever, and we can't let him down.
0: Right.
1: Like, come on, bro. Look, even I'm not saying Justin Herbert's bad, but to say he's the greatest quarterback that ever lived, have you met Tom Brady?
0: Right.
1: All right, Joe Montana, you're telling me Justin Herbert is better than, and I know that's your quarterback, big dog. I know. You want to lift him up. I understand that. But let's not be ridiculous here.
0: Yeah, no, that went too far. That went way too far. And, again, I get it. He's trying to, you know, boost him up with plenty of confidence. He's got plenty of confidence, right? He's already the guy that they've been talking about forever, that he's the guy that you would create in a lab if you're trying to create a quarterback. Great. All right, now you created it in the lab. Now go out and win some damn games, right? Go out and win some games in the postseason, right? You've had success in the regular season. You were up by, 27 points in the postseason. You lost. You had an opportunity to get a win in the postseason. You threw 5 picks. You've had, you know what I mean? Like, that ain't on the coaches. That's not on the playmaker. That's on you. When you throw 4 or 5 picks in a game, guess who that falls solely on?
1: That's on you. Yes.
0: Do you think if Lamar Jackson or Jalen Hurts or Josh Allen or insert whatever quarterback you want, Sam Darnold, anyone, I don't care. You think one of those guys throws 4 or 5 picks in a game, they're going to say, well, you know, Kevin O'Connell really let Sam Darnold down, or Kevin O'Connell let Kyler Murray down, or, you know what
1: I mean? Let's go to C.J. Stroud. Like, that happened to C.J. Stroud this year, and nobody was like, oh, man, they got to do a better job of calling
0: better
1: plays.
0: Damn it, D'Amico Ryans, you need to do a better job to make sure C.J. Stroud don't throw those picks. Like, that's not the case.
1: No.
0: So it's so wild to hear. You said it, reason or excuse. So many excuses for the lack of postseason success for Justin Herbert and the Chargers.
1: Yeah, man. Like, I there's a piece of me that gets it, that you want to lift your guy up and give him confidence. But I don't know if it's just Jim being Jim or if he's just tripping. You know what I'm saying?
0: Because he talked about Herbert. Remember, he talked about him a lot, even while he was still at Michigan, that if there's a quarterback he'd like to work with, that would be the guy. Like, I know he's always been a big fan of Herbert's from a distance, but, I mean, come on, give me a break. Let me see some postseason success before you anoint him as the, you know, the greatest to ever do it. And the only people that are letting him down is everyone around him and not him. Like, at some point, where's the accountability, right? You're the quarterback. Isn't there supposed to be some accountability?
1: That's why he walking around in puppy love.
0: Yeah, exactly. Speaking of Michigan, let's go back to the college ranks. We'll do that next here on Game Night on ESPN Radio on the all-new ESPN app.
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0: All games in the WNBA are now final. I'm Q Myers. We'll start out with the Sun. They topped the Sparks 85-77. But the Fever, they defeated the Tempo 101-95. That's five straight wins for the Fever. They're now in third place in the WNBA standings. Kelsey Mitchell had another game, top of 20 points, which she dropped in 29. That's Kelsey's 20th straight game with at least 20 points. That ties Asia Wilson for the longest streak in WNBA history. The Dream, they defeated the Aces 97-82. Angel Reese had 21 points and 10 rebounds for Atlanta. Aces head coach Becky Hammon was ejected halfway through the second quarter for arguing with the officials. The Sky, they topped the Liberty 93-86. Natasha Cloud, she had 35 points and 9 rebounds for Chicago. The Dodgers on Tuesday put closer Edwin Diaz on the injured list because of the inflammation in the right side of his neck. Four-time MVP Shohei Ohtani, he progressed towards a return to the mound. Diaz is 2-2 with an 11.85 ERA and 7 saves and 11 opportunities in 16 games in his first season with the Dodgers. Returned to L.A. on Tuesday and will have imaging on his neck. Speaking of L.A., the family feud with the Lakers and the Buss family continues. The Buss family reiterated their intention to sell the remaining shares in the Lakers, saying in a statement that five of the six members of the Buss Trust are united in the decision. The statement comes in the wake of Jeannie Buss, the governor of the team and only sibling to abstain from the vote to sell, declaring her intention to contest her brothers and sisters. If the sale of the remaining shares does go through, Jeannie would lose her status as governor of the franchise. She had a previous deal to remain

0: continue with Luther status as governor of the franchise. She had a previous deal to remain as governor through 2030. For more scores and analysis, check out ESPN.com and the all-new ESPN app. Coming up, more Game Night with Emmett Golden and me, Q Myers, here on ESPN Radio.
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2: The AP has released their top 25. 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
3: You have 9 Southeastern Conference teams that are ranked in the top 25. 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
0: The AP Top 25 poll is out, which means what? College football is right around the corner. He's Emmett Golden. I'm Q Myers. It's Game Night here on ESPN Radio, the all-new ESPN app, SiriusXM Channel 80, and tune in. 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And Emmett, I don't know about you, but I want to deep dive into some college football like this.
5: Whose stock rose after this week in college football?
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0: All right, so this is how this rolls, Emmett. Obviously, it's not going to change a whole lot because the AP Top 25 poll, it's out right now, and no games have been played.
8: Right.
0: But we do have an opportunity on this fine program called Game Night on ESPN Radio and the all-new ESPN app, if we so choose to buy or sell on some of these teams that are ranked top 25, some of these teams that are expected to be in the CFP and make a deep run. We can decide if we're going to rock with them or we're going to kick them to the curb. So if you don't mind, let's go ahead and give it. Do you want to sell or do you want to buy first? I'm going to go ahead and let you pick your poison.
8: So I'll buy first, and I'm sorry, you're going to be annoyed with me because this ain't a hard stock to buy, but I'm going all in like it's Bitcoin. All right, and this is the Ohio State University.
0: O-H-I-O.
8: Yeah, O-H-I-O, you know
0: it. I get it.
8: Yeah, you know it. They're the number one team in the country for a reason. Julian Sane is really good, was in the Heisman running last year. You think like he could, you know, possibly win the Heisman this year. And then Jeremiah Smith, arguably the best player in college football. I expect him to be a top 3 pick in the NFL next season. So they got a tough schedule. There's no doubt about that. But I don't foresee them losing enough games not to get in the college football playoff.
0: Right.
8: And once they get into the college football playoff, after the season and the schedule that they have, they're going to be ready for anybody. So I'm buying the Ohio State Buckeyes.
0: Yeah, I mean, look, they're the number one team in the AP Top 25 poll. They got 40 first-place votes. I mean, that makes all the sense in the world, right? That was the one that you saw, and you're like, yeah, okay, they're going to go to the CFP. There was a time, you know, when it was only 4 teams that made the CFP, you could basically pencil in, you know, Bama, Georgia, at that time, I believe, Clemson, or Ohio State. It was like 3 teams, and then there'd be one more, right? It'd be Bama, Georgia, say Ohio State, and then sometimes it'd be Clemson, sometimes it'd be other. Whatever the case may be, Ohio State is in that stage right now where Ohio State's going to be in it every year, right? They're going to be in it. And once they get into the dance, they know how to finish. They know that they have an opportunity to go win the whole thing. Now, they might not beat Michigan, and they might call for Ryan Day's job, but they're going to be right there where they need to be and be in the CFP. I think that that's an easy buy. For me, I'll make it a little bit more difficult. I'm going to buy, and it's not because I'm in the great state of Texas right now, but I'm going to buy the Texas Longhorns. They're the number 5 ranking right now, AP Top 25 poll. Arch Manning, I believe in him. I hesitate a little bit because I think that his name has really overhyped his game at this stage of the game, but they have so many playmakers, right? Cam Coleman is a wide receiver. He transferred from Auburn. Colin Simmons, edge rusher, 12 sacks a season ago. Ryan Wingo, another really good wide receiver. That's going to make Arch Manning's his season in his process, I feel like, that much easier, that their weapons offensively and defensively. Honestly, I think this is a year that Steve Sarkisian needs to take

0: this team, take this Texas Longhorn program, and get them into the national championship game?
1: You know, I had two teams, and Texas was my second one. Okay. You know, for a lot of the reasons that you explained there. But the biggest reason is Arch, and not because his last name is Manning, because I feel like I've seen him improve. And and when you improve from one year to the next and you continue to do that, and you obviously have the pedigree that he has with that last name, it makes me believe that this is going to be your best year of college football. And if this is his best year, then I think Texas is right in it. So I'm a little bullish on the Longhorns, and a lot of it has to do with the way Arch Manning has improved. Had a bunch of hype, and I don't know if he could have ever really lived up to the hype. It was almost a LeBron level, right? When LeBron was coming to the league, and it's like, he's going to next Jordan. It's like, there's no way he's going to live up to it. He did. I don't know if Arch can meet the hype, but I think he's going to be really good this season.
0: Doing a little buy-sell here when it comes to college football and the rankings and the playoff stock here on Game Night on ESPN Radio and the all-new ESPN app. He's Ed McGolden. I'm Q Myers. So, okay, so we did a couple buys. How about a sell? And I'll actually lead this thing off.
1: Okay.
0: And it pains me to do this. I'm going to sell Bama. I'm going to sell Bama. They're ranked 13th right now. It's not like that they're a top two, top three program. You know, I just – Kalen DeBoer is in year three. Honestly, and you know, you've been doing the show with me long enough, I didn't think that Alabama was a CFP team last year.
1: Right.
0: I thought that they made a mistake by putting them into the CFP. I hate to say that as a guy who loves to yell Roll Tide, who loves to see Alabama football. I just don't think that they've – found their Alabama ways. The I's aren't dotted, the T's aren't crossed, right? They don't have a consistent run game. Their defense, they have the players, but it seems like there's it's just not what I'm used to seeing and not what most Alabama fans are used to seeing. And I just don't think that they're going to live up to the hype. They got another quarterback coming in the mix now. Ty Simpson's in the NFL. This is a big year for Kalen DeBoer, man. He's got to turn that 13th ranking and get him up there into the top five and really make a run, and I don't know if that's going to be in the cards.
1: Ironically, Alabama was one of my teams.
0: Stop cheating off my paper, man. Stop looking at my test, man. I tell you, I didn't do good in school, so I'm not the guy that you need to look over the shoulder.
1: Great minds think alike. That's all it is.
0: What's our problem?
1: Great minds think alike. And I feel... And it's a tough spot for Kalen DeBoer. I think he's a really good head coach.
0: I do too.
1: It's just tough to replace Nick Saban. Mm-hmm. And when you don't have, and it's tough to say you don't have immediate success. It's not like they've been terrible at all. You know, they've been bad for Alabama standards.
0: Right.
1: You know, so you don't have success right away. Then I think it just begins to be somewhat of a cloud hanging over the program. They don't really recruit like they used to. I think in not just NIL, but the transfer portal now. People are looking around like, hold on.
0: They're not waiting in line to play for Alabama anymore.
1: Yeah, look what the Big Ten is doing. You know, I go to Indiana. I go to Ohio State.
0: Caleb Downs bounced from Alabama, right? And went to Ohio State after Saban retired. So there's options out there for these big-time players now.
1: I believe Julian Sain did, too. You know? So, you think about that. They could have had two of the best players in college football last year. But it just – Alabama doesn't have the brand that they used to. It's still a strong one, and I don't think they're going to fall off and just be a bad program forever. But I think Alabama 13, 10, 8, I think that's where they are in the rankings going forward.
0: I'll tell you what, man, if they start off this season and they're not playing very well, I'm going to be calling the Paul Feinbaum show, and you're going to hear Q from Vegas. Paul! Paul! You tell Kalen DeBoer this is Alabama football. This is not what we're expected to see. I need to see them run the ball. I need to see them tackle. I need to see them win some games Roll Tide.
1: Yeah, and then Paul's going to be like, I listen to Game Night, Q. Aren't you from Oakland? Why are you speaking with a Southern accent?
0: I'm trying to disguise myself, Paul.
1: He's like, I know it's you. So the other team I had as my, kind of selling the stock on is Notre Dame.
0: Oh, wow. Yeah.
1: And for this reason, they will be ranked high throughout the year. Their schedule's not that tough. They do face three ranked opponents, BYU, SMU, and then Miami. Miami's actually the only game that I'd be surprised if they didn't win when I look at the rest of their schedule. They got Rice. They got North Carolina, Michigan State. So I think they'll be in the college football playoff. One and done, though, because I don't think they're going to be ready to face the type of competition that they're going to face in the college football playoff. So I don't think they're going to, you know, stink up the joint. I just think they're going to look a lot better during the regular season than they're actually going to be once the postseason starts.
0: You know, it's actually that's one of the programs that I was buying. I was buying Notre Dame because of C.J. Carr. Mm-hmm. I think that he's going to end up being the dude. I know Julian Sand is the dude there at Ohio State, but I think that C.J. Carr is absolutely the truth as well. And so, Marcus Freeman, in my opinion, has a very talented roster, maybe one of the most talented rosters he's had in a long time, and that's saying something, especially when they had a guy like Jeremiah Love last year, right? And he went, number three overall in the past draft? So,
1: yeah.
0: I mean, there's a lot of talent there at Notre Dame, and I really do believe in the head coach, Marcus Freeman. So I guess that'll be the one that we split right there. You're selling it. I'm buying it. Notre Dame, C.J. Carr for me, and you think the playoffs, but they're going to be one and done. He's Emmett Golden. I'm Q Myers. It's game night here on ESPN Radio. If you did it big, we know about it, and we celebrate it next here on Game Night on ESPN Radio, the all-new ESPN app.
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0: 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It comes that time tonight when we highlight the best of the best, and we do it like this.
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2: I'm all the way up.
0: He's Emmett Golden. I'm Q Myers. It's game night here on ESPN Radio, the all-new ESPN app. We are showing that love to the ones that deserve it. And we got to go Major League Baseball action. And the Brew Crew, they deserved a lot of love, Emmett, because, well, this is what they did to the Mariners.
3: Here we go, Sanchez. Ground ball to third. Hamilton has it. He'll take it to the bag, and this one is over. A historic night at the ballpark as the Brewers rout the Mariners by a final of 22-0. They tie a franchise record with 22 runs. Not a lot to dissect except for blowout. That's it.
2: Nothing can stop me. I'm all the way up.
4: 620 WTMJ on the call. Very rarely do you see a baseball team get twomped, and that's beat by 20. But that happened tonight as the Brewers beat the Mariners by 22.
0: Yeah, man, that was the largest victory there in modern era since 1900, or tied, I should say, for the largest in modern era.
4: Mm-hmm.
0: Man, that's incredible. I can't even wrap my mind around 22 runs. Bring in a position player to pitch.
4: If you're at that game and you're the fan of the winning team, do you stay till the end or do you leave?
0: I don't know. At some point, I probably think I would just leave because I understand it's over.
4: Yeah.
0: I guess it depends on if it's a weeknight, like if it's right now
4: or a weekend
0: today, or if it's a weekend, I might just kick it and just have some fun. Depends on, I guess, how long they continue to serve beverages and, you know, how much, you know, we can have some kind of fun celebration in the stands. But that's a really good question. What would you do if your team was up like that? Would you make it hightail it out of there early, or would you stick around late? That's a really good question, Emmett. I like that.
4: Well, thank you.
0: Night here on ESPN Radio. The Cubs, the White Sox. This one took extras, but we're going to start this one in the bottom of the first.
3: Here's the pitch. He drives one in the air to right field. Back goes Montgomery. Back near the right field fence at the wall. It's gone. A home run for Pete Crow Armstrong.
5: It's unbelievable. Leads off the game yesterday with a bomb. Finishes the game with the bomb. And now leads off today with a towering shot to right.
2: Nothing can stop me. I'm all the way up.
4: Highlight courtesy of Cubs Radio Network. The Cubs beat the White Sox 4-3.
0: And it didn't take extras. It just was a rain delay.
4: Right.
0: So
4: yeah.
0: It took extra long.
4: Shout out to Jesse Rogers, too.
0: Yeah, get that one done. That was quite a lengthy game there just because of the rain delay. But Pete Crow Armstrong, what a season he's having.
4: Mm-hmm.
0: That dude is a fantastic player, man. He is absolutely balling. Definitely the Cubs have a really good one, but they don't need me to tell them that. They know that, and Major League Baseball all know that. Again, showing the love to the ones that deserve it here on game night on ESPN Radio on the all-new ESPN app. What about the Dodgers and the Rockies? Shohei, keep on doing what you do.
6: Swings and hammers it. Deep right center field. Way back it goes. There it is, number 30. For Shohei Ohtani. And the Dodgers lead it 3-1.
2: Nothing can stop me. I'm all the way up.
4: That's how it sounded on AM 570 LA Sports as the Dodgers beat the Rockies tonight 7-6.
0: Ohtani joins Kyle Schwarber as the only players that hit at least 30 home runs in each of the last six seasons. Right?
4: Wow.
0: Think about that. Think about how often my man is going yard, and to keep that kind of company right there. There's not a lot of players that are doing what Ohtani and Schwarber are doing, but Ohtani is so much fun. And, oh, by the way, Emmett, I don't know if you know, they're ramping him back up so he can get back on the mound and be a pitcher as well.
4: Yeah, the rich get richer, right? Even though it's the same player, when you have a guy that could pitch as well as he does and do what he does at the plate, you might win a World Series or two with a guy like that.
0: You know what? I also want to show some love to Kyle Tucker, man. You want to talk about a dude that was going through it.
4: Yeah.
0: He snapped a 0-for-26 skid with a double in the fourth. He went into the game, obviously, 0-25, but, man, had a had another at-bat where he didn't get on base, didn't get a hit, finally got a double. He has been going through it, was struggling in the outfield as well. It just looked like one of those situations where you're just in your head, lost your confidence, and trying to figure things out. And that was unfortunate for him. I'm glad he snapped out of it. I hope he could build off that. I hate to see any player slumping like that.
4: Especially, I'll say this, shout out to Dave Roberts, because he's 0 for 26 and you're losing. Right? The Dodgers were losing a bunch of games, and a lesser manager would have been like, hey, man, I had to take you out the lineup. You can't play, but sticking with the guy is cool. I'm glad it paid off for him tonight.
0: Yeah, no doubt. Well, we're showing that love to the ones that deserve it here on game night on ESPN Radio and the ESPN app. How about the Yankees and the Orioles? This happened in the top of the third.
7: The Yankees are on the board. It's 1-0.
2: Nothing can stop me. I'm all the way up.
4: Highlight courtesy of the YES Network. The Yankees 3, the Orioles 1.
0: Yeah, that's a much needed victory for the Yankees, right? I mean, look, they're going to be, I keep saying they're going to be fine, but they've been struggling to manufacture runs.
4: Yeah,
0: they've been struggling to do that. So, they need that victory. And even that one wasn't a big time performance right there. I mean, three runs. You'd like to see them, get some of their big bats back and actually start hitting the ball around the yard. I know a lot of Yankee fans that are continuously angry at that team. How about this note real quick? And I know we already talked about the Mariners getting, blank 22-0 by the Brew Crew. Mina Kimes from here from ESPN had a great tweet. The Seahawks gave up fewer points in 17 of 21 games last season than the Mariners did tonight.
4: When you said the Mariners got blanked tonight, that could mean so many things and be accurate all at the same time.
0: Okay, there you go. That's the expert analysis that you'll get here on game night on ESPN Radio on the all-new ESPN app. He goes by the name of Emmett Golden. Apparently, he is a world-class philosopher at this stage of the game. The Red Sox, they stay red hot.
3: 0-2 pitch. There's a deep drive down the right field line. It's hooking near the pole. It is a towering fly. It's a home run. Hard to judge from here as it went past the pesky pole. But it's fair and a home run and a tie game on Rutschman's first as a member of the Red Sox. It's 4-4.
2: Nothing can stop me. I'm all the way up.
4: 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Red Sox get the win 9-4 over the Diamondbacks.
0: That's the Red Sox 19th win in the past 25 home games to improve to 31-31 at home this season. Major League best 31-11 since July 1st. I've been saying it for a while. I'm not a Red Sox fan, but I feel like I've adopted them as my next team because they've just had an incredible run after getting so far down early in the season to be where they are at this stage of the game. Let's get one more quick one in. How about the Padres and the Mets? How about Fernando Tatis?
3: Lindor hits it in the air deep down the right field line. Fernando all the way into the corner. At the wall, leaps up, and... Did he catch it? He's holding. He's waiting. He did. He what a play. Fernando went up over the right field wall and took a grand slam away. Of all the robberies he's ever made, this one is the best.
2: Nothing can stop me. I'm all the way up.
4: 97.3, the fan on the call. Padres 5, Mets 2.
0: We had to say the best for the last. That's robbed, right. The grand slam. Shout out to Fernando Tatis with the fancy glove work to keep the Padres from losing to the Mets. They win 5-2. SportsCenter All Night is up next on ESPN Radio.
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12: 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FC Dallas is in town. Jason Kreis will join us. Xavier Gozo has officially been transferred to Crystal Palace. And we'll head down south and talk some BYU football with our buddy Jason Shepherd. Jam-packed Wednesday edition of the Drive with Spence Checkets. 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
10: 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The Cubs and White Sox continue their series at Wrigley.
13: He drives one in the air to right field. Back goes Montgomery. Back near the right field fence at the wall. It's gone.
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17: 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There are division races. There are wild card chases. They're certainly keeping our attention here in mid-August. There's also a pretty good, intriguing MVP race in the National League. Pete Crow Armstrong of the Cubs, the Dodgers, Shohei Ohtani. It's up for grabs. Clearly, though, a two-man race. Tuesday, Ohtani and the Dodgers in Denver facing the Rockies.
6: Swings and hammers it. Deep right center field. Way back it goes. There it is, number 30 for Shohei Ohtani. And the Dodgers lead it 3-1.
17: Ohtani joining Kyle Schwarber as the only players to hit at least 30 homers in each of the last six seasons. Dodgers a 3-1 lead there in the third. An inning later.
6: And the pitch swung, and that's in the right center. That's going to get down for a hit. Tucker is going to get waved around third. And in with a run scoring double is Teoscar Hernandez. Three doubles in a row, two runs in. And the Dodgers with a 5-3 lead.
17: AM 570 LA Sports. Dodgers edge the Rockies 7-6 Ohtani, 16 homers against the Rockies since he joined the Dodgers. That's the most for any player against a single team in the last three seasons. His 10th career home run at Coors Field. Ohtani, 3 homers, 5 RBI, 5 runs scored in the first 2 games of this series against the Rockies, as the Dodgers improved to 20-5 against Colorado since the start of last season. To Chicago, Cubs, White Sox, and just like on Monday, bottom of the first.
3: Here's the pitch. He drives one in the air to right field. Back goes Montgomery, back near the right field fence, at the wall, it's gone! A home run for Pete Crow Armstrong.
5: It's unbelievable. Leads off the game yesterday with a bomb, finishes the game with the bomb, and now leads off today with a towering shot to right.
17: PCA with a leadoff home run for the 2nd straight game. He did not walk it off with another home run, as he did on Monday, but Tuesday's game did come down to the game's final at-bat in the 9th.
3: It's quiet all of a sudden.
5: Bregman lines one to center, base hit. Kelly's going to try to score. Here comes the throw by Peters to the plate. Not in time. Cubs win. Cubs win. Another walk-off win at Wrigley.
18: The 2nd one in 2 days against the White Sox.
17: Cubs Radio Network, as the Cubs beat the White Sox 4-3. Cubs with their Major League best 13th walk-off win of the season. No other team has more than 9. The Cubs have 13, including 2 in a row. 13 walk-off wins, tied for the Cubs' 2nd most in the season in team history. PCA, his 6th leadoff home run this season, most by a Cubs player since Dexter Fowler had 7 in 2016. PCA, home run, couple of walks as well in the Cubs' win, certainly in a battle with Ohtani for MVP. ESPN's Tim Kirkchen.
19: He is having a remarkable season. He hit his 31st home run of the season tonight, making him the first Cub ever to have a 30-homer, 30-steal season in back-to-back seasons. That's how good he has been, but it's way more than that. Craig Counsell, the manager of the Cubs, has told me more than once that PCA is the best defensive player at any position on the planet right now. And he told me he's the fastest player in the league, and he's a different kind of fast, he said, than any player I've ever seen. Starting, stopping quickly, quickness on the bases. He can win a game with his legs. He can win a game with his glove. And he's had a great offensive season. I think it's a dead heat right now for the MVP in the National League, PCA and Ohtani. Now, if Ohtani goes crazy in September pitching, that could settle things, but it's really, really close right now.
17: SportsCenter All Night, ESPN Radio, NL MVP race, really close. You know what wasn't that close? Brewers Mariners in Milwaukee.
3: We're long past the first pitch. Lara, fly ball to deep left. Back it goes. It is up and gone! The first big league homer for Luis Lara. Another 3-run home run by the Brewers tonight. It's their 3rd. And Lara's going to want that baseball back. Lara homered. Hits one off the end of the bat. Shallow center. That will fall for a base hit. Make it 22-0.
17: There really should be a mercy rule. 22-0 in the 8th inning. By the end,
3: here we go. Sanchez, ground ball to 3rd. Hamilton has it. He'll take it to the bag, and this one is over. A historic night at the ballpark as the Brewers rout the Mariners by a final of 22-0. They tie a franchise record with 22 runs. Not a lot to dissect except for blowout. That's it.
17: 620 WTMJ, Brewers edge the Mariners 22-0. It's time for the largest MLB in the modern era shutout. Cleveland defeated the Yankees 22-0 in 2004. Pirates beat the Cubs 22-0 in 1975. 22-0 Brewers over the Mariners on Tuesday. Milwaukee manager Pat Murphy.
20: You know, it's just one game, and it's a pretty good performance. Pretty darn good performance. I think Harrison was not his sharpest, but settled in after the first hitter. I thought Drouin was good, Anderson good, and then there are a lot of great, Bowers continues his body's banged up, but he continues to swing it. Great to see Yelly swing the bat like that tonight. Isn't perfect, but God, that was really nice. The kid's been working at it. Mitchell back to swinging the bat, and Hamilton, wow, pretty special. And Joey Ortiz, he just keeps doing it, playing defense and whatever else. He twisted his ankle a little bit, so we'll have to see on that. Contreras had a great game. Throwing that guy out was a turning point in the game, I thought.
17: Brewers matching their franchise record with 22 runs. They did it in 1992. They extend the lead for the best record in baseball to 2.5 games. 22-0 shutout of the Mariners. ESPN MLB reporter Jesse Rogers.
7: It really says a lot about both teams this year, right? The Brewers are the Brewers. They're the best team in the league, at least in the regular season. And the Mariners are wholly underachieving this year after getting so close to the World Series last season. I mean, it's a testament to sort of the chemistry that the Brewers have created. And there's seemingly something missing on the Mariners side this year. Cal Raleigh at the top of that list, and we know that this team has struggled all season. Something missing in the water in Seattle, and that'll be dissected, I'm sure, in the offseason.
17: Mariners tied for the most runs allowed in franchise history. Fourth time this month they've allowed double-digit runs. This time it's a 22-0 shutout at the hands of the Brewers. The series between the Padres and the Mets had its share of defensive highlights this week. Monday, the Mets gunning down three runners at the plate from the outfield. Tuesday, the Padres are turning the favor with their outfield play.
3: Lindor hits it in the air, deep down the right field line. Fernando all the way into the corner. At the wall, leaps up, and did he catch it? He's holding. He's waiting. That. He did. What a play. Wow. Fernando went up over the right field wall and took a grand slam away. Of all the robberies he's ever made, this one is the best.
17: That was in the first inning as Fernando Tatis taketh away. He also giveth his team some offense.
3: First pitch is on the way. Tatis swings, hits it a mile. Deep to left field, way back. Oh, yeah, gonna go. Second deck in left for Fernando Tatis Jr., and it's 1-0. One pitch into the game. 2-1 is hit in the air, deep to right field. Benj is going back onto the track. He's at the wall. This one, gonna go. Fernando does it again. Apo Taco for Tatis. His second of the night. A two-run homer, and it's 3-0.
17: 97-3, the fan. Padres, a 5-2 win over the Mets. Tatis with the two homers, 15 on the season. His second multi-homer game this year. Also had one at the end of June against the Cubs. Padres beat the Mets. New York, four-game win streak comes to an end. SportsCenter All Night, ESPN Radio.
21: What's that sign say?
22: No bare feet.
21: What's that sign say?
22: No fighting.
21: What do you mean?
22: No fighting.
17: Somebody owes me a gumball machine. Joint practices in the NFL can get a little testy. We saw that between the Cowboys and the Saints as punches were thrown. There were helmets tossed. And there were body slams as well. Scuffles happening at the joint practice between Dallas and New Orleans. Cowboys coach Brian Schottenheimer.
23: A little chippy. You know, not the way we like to do business. Got to be better, but I got to look at the film. You know, we're certainly not going to take, you know, from anybody. But, again, it was chippy on both sides. And, like I said, I want our guys to play on the edge without going over the edge. One guy sounds like he might have thrown a punch, and that's why he left practice.
24: Yeah, I'll keep that between me and the team. But, yeah, it was more about mindset, mentality, ability to refocus when bad stuff happens. And, we're going to play on the edge, and we're not going to take, I'll say the word again, from anybody. But at the same time, I don't think that they were the only ones stirring up the shit. I think we might have been stirring it up as well. But it was a sloppy practice all in all, and it's got to get better.
17: Not the best day for the Cowboys, but they did make a signing this week.
25: This is as good as Dallas has looked in a while.
26: 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Damn the torpedoes, man. Do it if Crosby's available and healthy.
27: I truly believe that if someone said to them, if you make this trade, it guarantees that you'll win the Super Bowl, they would make the trade.
17: Dallas Cowboys bringing in linebacker Von Miller this week. officially introduced by Dallas on Tuesday.
0: I can still play football. You know, I can still play football, but, you know, I can still contribute in other ways. You know, on my Super Bowl teams, it's not just one person that gets it done. I think you can say what you want to say about my play on the field and what I got left. When it comes to being a great teammate, like, if it was a Hall of Fame for that, like, I'm going to the Hall of Fame first ballot. To be honest, it's not. I'm probably the best teammate that ever played in the National Football League, and I say that with all confidence in the world. My ability to get people around me to play at a level that they wouldn't normally play at, like, I don't think nobody does that like me. And I said the other day that I can contribute 10 to 15 plays. That's without even being on the field. So you got a game that you play 50 snaps, you know, 60 snaps, something like that. I can win 10 to 15 of those without me being even on the field, without my play, just by my knowledge of the game and getting everybody else to play the level that they wouldn't normally play at. So whether it's the defensive coordinator, defensive line, young guys, like, I can contribute in so many different ways to win games. And that's not even talking about the type of player that I still believe that I am.
17: And if he can do all that and help the Cowboys raise the Lombardi?
0: I think that question is, you know, kind of, it answers itself. You know, it's the Dallas Cowboys. I won a Super Bowl in Denver. We had a million people out there. We won a Super Bowl with the Rams. It wasn't as much. You know, it was the parade. We were stopping at red lights and stuff. You know, it's just we still won a Super Bowl, and it's still exciting. It's still dope, but it's just a different feel with those two organizations. If, you know, I was with the Buffalo Bills and we ended up winning a Super Bowl, it would be a holiday in Orchard Park. It'd be a holiday in Buffalo. Like, everybody remember that. It'd be statues for everybody. That's just the type of organization that they have, the type of fans that they have. Dallas Cowboys fans are in that same type of stream. They're not the same. Bills Mafia, Cowboys Nation is totally different things. That's not what I'm saying. But the fans here are diehard fans, and if we're able to do that, if we're able to have a successful season and win the Super Bowl, like, it'd be a holiday in Dallas as well. Like, people love the Dallas Cowboys. They either love them or hate them, but at the end of the day, they all root for the Dallas Cowboys. And for us to be able to win a Super Bowl, it'd be crazy in Dallas. It'd be a holiday as well.
17: Great teammates, solid roster. As for Von Miller's actual impact for the Cowboys, ESPN analyst Mina Kimes.
1: I think he gives them depth, which is something they had been lacking in past years. And now when I look at this defensive line as a whole, the build actually reminds me a little of the team that just won the Super Bowl, Seattle, which is to say the strength is the interior. Your superstar is Quinnen Williams, who just got paid. But then outside of him, at edge, you have a lot of options. You can send waves of pass rushers. They added Rashawn Gary. I thought Donovan Azaraku was quite good last year as a rookie. They drafted Malachi Lawrence. Now you're adding Von Miller, and suddenly you have options so that deep into the fourth quarter, that four-man rush can continue leaning on new players the way Seattle did to great effect. It definitely seems to be an improved group. The ceiling of it, I think, will depend on whether or not any of those players really emerges.
17: We'll see how the impact winds up being in Dallas. Von Miller joining the Cowboys. Straight ahead, key matchups on the hardwood. SportsCenter All Night continues. It's ESPN Radio.
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18: Reese with the mismatch over Gray will drop. And a technical foul on Becky Hammon, and she's got to be careful not to get another one. And she does, and Hammon has been tossed. Becky Hammon ejected here with 5:06 to go in the first half. First, chasing after Amy Bonner, who gave her the first tee, and then Roy Gobain gave her the second tee.
17: Becky Hammond ejected in the second quarter. Interestingly enough, the last 10 teams to have their coach tossed in the WNBA wind up losing the game.
18: Ryan Howard drives and scores.
17: Short and sweet. Dream, a 97-82 win over the Aces. We saw it on ESPN. Dream snapping a seven-game losing streak against the Aces, their first win since May of 2024. The Aces' fourth home loss this season by at least 15 points. They fall to the four seed, half game behind the Fever. 21 points for Angel Reese in the win. Reese, Ryan Howard, Alicia Gray, first trio of teammates in WNBA history with 20 points and three steals in the same game. Gray had 21 in the win.
19: We know at our best, we're best in conversion. So we knew we had to limit them to one shot, because if you get an ace of the second shot, then they catch and get open shots. So the biggest thing was to limit them to one shot and then get out in conversion. We know we're at our best when we're pushing the pace.
20: You know, Alicia, I also think you guys are in your best when everyone's involved, whether it's you, whether it's Ryan, whether it's Angel. You guys are the best when all those people are contributing. And it was a big bounce back game for Angel Reese tonight. What did you see from your all-star teammate in this matchup against Asia Wilson?
19: Angel, she's just a dog. I mean, she plays hard no matter what. I mean, she just goes. I mean, she has high energy. I mean, she was big for us tonight. When the score started to get close, she made big buckets for us. So, I mean, glad to have Angel Reese on my team.
20: If the playoffs were to start today, you guys would play the Aces. I know we got a few games left to play in the regular season before that gets solidified. But how much standings watching are you guys doing right now in terms of where you guys are on the seeding?
19: I mean, you want to win, win, win. The biggest thing, you want to get home court advantage. I mean, it's hard playing a team twice at home. So right now it's win games. I know we're on a long road stretch, so it's kind of, we want to win all the games, but win as game, many games as possible so we can get that home court advantage during playoffs.
17: Asia Wilson had 27 points in the loss for the Aces. Dream with the 97-82 win in Las Vegas. As for the Fever, they were facing the Tempo.
3: Clark connects on a three for 12th straight game with at least two made threes. 12 points, three assists for Clark. Just a slight difference game and shot clock. Mitchell, oh, what a move. Mitchell, my goodness, what a flip after another beautiful ballet from Kelsey Mitchell. Kelsey Mitchell with 16 in the first.
17: Saw it on ESPN. Fever, a 101-95 win over the Tempo. Kelsey Mitchell finishes with 29, 11 of 16 from the floor, 4 of 6 from three-point range, 20th straight 20-point game. Caitlin Clark, a 24-point night as well.
7: And this was a hard-fought game down the stretch. This is an area your team has been trying to grow in, giving up big leads and closing out games. How did you get it done tonight?
21: Yeah, I didn't think we played all our best, but hey, we'll take a win when we can get it. And like I said, this team's been in every single game. So credit to them. They fought. We found a way to win. That's all that really matters.
7: You had to do it without Kelsey Mitchell in the fourth quarter. What do you know about what's going on with Kelsey?
21: Well, maybe if Canada had air conditioning, Holly, that would probably be helpful. But it's a million degrees in here. But hopefully she'll be okay. But we certainly missed her.
7: Other than the heat, how have you enjoyed your trip north of the border, your first time here in Canada?
21: It's been great. The fans were great tonight. And it's really cool to see how much women's basketball has grown. So really fun for my first time in Canada and certainly excited to come back.
7: The road trip continues. It's a hard one moving forward. How do you take the lessons learned tonight and apply those going ahead?
21: Yeah, I mean, we can't play as sloppy as we did tonight, and that starts with me. So just clean it up a little bit. Hey, we'll take whatever win we can get, but these next two are really tough for us. So go one at a time. It's a long road trip, but we're going to have our hands full, but we'll be ready.
7: Caitlin, thanks so much. Thanks.
17: Caitlin Clark going South Park. Blame Canada. Fever, though, do get the win, 101-95 in Toronto. Clark Mitchell responsible for half the offense. ESPN analyst Janae Ogumike.
22: When it comes down to one word, it should be historic when you think of Caitlin Clark and Kelsey Mitchell, because they are putting up historic numbers together. This is the hottest offense the WNBA has ever seen, and it starts and in some ways ends with their backcourt, because they put together complete games. As you mentioned, Kelsey Mitchell had 29 in three quarters. She overheated, which is wild. And then Caitlin Clark, 24-7. To me, it's their synergy. Caitlin is so good reading defenses, knocking down her signature logo three, but also is finding her teammates in ways that are amounting in career highs or just tremendous production offensively from everybody else. And then, of course, Kelsey Mitchell is just on the ultimate heat check. They have every answer for what the defenses have thrown at them. I think we should just stop and appreciate this, because this is truly history.
17: Mitchell and Clark with their 16th game this season, in which they've each scored 20 points. Fever get the win over the Tempo. Toronto's 11th straight loss, tying the longest losing streak in the WNBA this season. The Storm doing it twice. Sun and Sparks on Tuesday.
23: Out circling, weaving, looking for a spot. Off the screen, Cloud, pull up for two.
17: Sun with the 85-77 win. The Sun winning both games against the Sparks this season. Final matchup coming up on Saturday in LA. Sparks have lost five straight and 11 and 12 of their last 14 games. SportsCenter All Night, ESPN Radio. NFL News Chiefs offensive coordinator Eric Bieniemy back at work on the heels of the shooting of his wife last month, an incident for which their son is charged. Bieniemy telling reporters his wife is improving.
24: Yes, she is on the road to recovery. Yes, she is doing great. It's one of the main reasons why I'm back here, because of her recovery. She's truly a soldier. She's a saint, and it's been incredible to watch. But with that said, you know, I know I was driving her and a bunch of my family members crazy in the house, so she was like, you have my blessing to leave. So it was time to get back.
17: In his two-week absence, Bieniemy missing 11 of the Chiefs training camp practices. Straight ahead, 5 out of 6 anyway. That's next at ESPN Radio.
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17: Von Miller officially introduced by the Cowboys on a day where joint practice with the Saints got a little bit chippy. Brewers crush the Mariners, a 22-0 shutout. The race for MVP in the National League continues to be tight. PCA, Shohei Ohtani, both homer again. The Dodgers getting a win over the Rockies in Denver.
29: And the pitch swung, and that's in the right center. That's going to get down for a hit. Tucker is going to get waved around third, and in with a run-scoring double is Teoscar Hernandez. Three doubles in a row, two runs in. And the Dodgers with a 5-3 lead.
17: So it sounded on AM 570 LA Sports. Dodgers go on to a 7-6 win over the Rockies. Dodgers improving to 20-5 against Colorado since the start of last season. After the win, Teoscar Hernandez with Spectrum Sportsnet LA.
5: Seemed like it was going to be a three-hit one, but the two big hits, the triple and the double. But first, tell me, in that first at-bat, it's clear you thought you got it good. Were you thinking that?
6: I don't know how that, not even to the wall. That's a little embarrassing, but, you know, it was a good day. Feel really good at the plate. Now it's just be consistent with it. Single pitches and getting hard contact.
5: Yesterday we were talking about the splits and how good you've been against lefties. When you have a performance like today against a righty, what does that just tell you as to what you're seeing from your swing and how you really are feeling at the plate?
6: We're just going into the right direction. We're taking the right approach. We're working the right things, and it showed tonight.
5: Between you, Tommy, and Kyle, it's felt like you all, or not it felt like you always had a five-hit performance combined. When you can see the bottom of the order, not just the top of the order get going, what does that do for this team as a collective?

0: we continue to do that, it just make everything easier for the top of the lineup, you know, getting on base, trying to do the job, and so they don't feel that pressure, that much of a pressure during games. But our job is to try to get on base, and if we got a situation, drive it in, and if not, just get on base for the guy on top.
1: All right, Teoscar, well, it was a great night at the plate, a great night defensively. Congratulations on this win tonight.
0: Thank you. Appreciate it.
2: Speaking of great nights, Shohei Ohtani with another home run. He has 16 homers against the Rockies since joining the Dodgers, most by any players had against a single team over the last three seasons. Ohtani joining Kyle Schwarber as the only players to hit at least 30 in each of the last six seasons. There's the question about Shohei Ohtani down the stretch and the Dodgers' usage earlier on Unsportsmanlike, our buddy Evan Cohen.
3: I am telling you right now, the move for Ohtani, if he could pitch, is the Dodgers should make him their closer in the postseason. CeCe loves this so much, it pains him that he loves this idea.
4: I didn't say that.
3: You hate this idea.
4: I didn't say that either.
3: Well, give me what you're going to say.
5: But you're like, I don't know, they got to figure out the lineup, whatever, but you should totally just make him the closer. Yeah.
3: Meaning, I don't know how the rules work relative to, like, if you move him from DH to closer, if you lose the whatever, you need a pinch hitter, if it goes extra innings, they'll figure that out. I'm sure there's a way of doing that.
6: Hey, you guys take care of that, but well, yeah. Use my bright idea. Figure it out later.
3: You don't think Ohtani is the closer in a big spot is a good idea if he's not going to start? Because the arm stuff, that give him an inning here and an inning there versus Edwin Diaz?
4: If he's going to pitch, he's going to be my starter.
2: Ohtani's offense has been okay. 3 homers, 5 RBI, 5 runs scored in the first 2 games of the series against the Rockies. Speaking of home runs, there's the Cubs and the White Sox. Alex Bregman had a walk-off single for the Cubs as they beat the White Sox 4-3. Pete Crow Armstrong with another leadoff home run, his 6th this season. First player in baseball history with multiple leadoff homers and a walk-off homer in a 2-game span. 2nd time this season with a leadoff home run in back-to-back games. Earlier on ESPN Radio, our Ian Fitzsimmons.
7: He is right now, to me, the most electrifying player in baseball, more so than Shohei Ohtani. What he does in the outfield, he's the best defensive player in the game. And then when it comes to at the plate, he made history just last night with a leadoff home run and a walk-off home run. He's now, again, back-to-back 30-30 clubs. What more do you want him to do? I mean, he's tied for the league lead in triples. He hits doubles. You name it. You want him to spray it to left, spray it to right. He does it all. PCA, to me, is the most electrifying player in baseball. And, man, if I wasn't saving all my money right now for the start of college football season, which starts next weekend, I would go ahead and hammer down on him to win the MVP.
2: PCA with his 31st homer of the season, tying his career high, which was set last year. The Cubs, meanwhile, get their Major League best 13th walk-off win of the season. Nobody else has more than 9. SportsCenter All Night, ESPN Radio, Red Sox, Diamondbacks.
8: 0-2 pitch. There's a deep drive down the right field line. It's hooking near the pole. It is a towering fly. It's a home run. Hard to judge from here as it went past the pesky pole. But it's fair and a home run and a tie game on Rutschman's first as a member of the Red Sox. It's 4-4.
2: First as a member of the Red Sox, 9th for the season. Drove in 3. Red Sox, a 9-4 win over the Diamondbacks. WEEI 93.7 FM. Red Sox, 19th win in their past 25 home games. 31-31 at home this season. For the Diamondbacks, their 3rd straight loss. Of course, questions surrounding Ketel Marte. ESPN's Tim Kirchen.
9: I can't recall anything quite like this. Sunday night, Ketel Marte was seen with friends and teammates, and everything seemed to be okay. And then he did not show up at the ballpark on Monday. And they expected the Diamondbacks, even at 5:30 in the afternoon, that he was going to walk into the clubhouse. And the lineups weren't even given to the broadcasters until 6:50 for a 7:10 first pitch. And then Torey Lovello, who's one of the great communicators in baseball and can talk to anyone, he couldn't even find Ketel Marte. So this is a very confusing situation. And yet something similar happened to Marte last year, where he just disappeared without telling anybody where he was. So this is a mystery, and there are a lot more answers that need to come here. But this guy's one of the best players in the game. They're in the middle of a pennant race. They need him badly, and they couldn't even find him. Some answers need to come out of this, and pretty quickly for the Diamondbacks.
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0: Yankees have won 6 of 8 against the Orioles this season, a 3-1 win over Baltimore on Tuesday. They've held the Orioles to 3 runs or fewer in 7 of their 8 matchups this season. Trent Grisham with his 17th homer of the season. Go ahead, 2-out, 2-run single in the 7th. Phillies, a 6-4 win over the Marlins to extend their win streak to 5 straight, tying the team's longest win streak this season. Pirates, a 4-1 win over the Tigers, who are 1-4 in their last 5 games. Enter the day tied with the Orioles and Rangers for the final AL wild card spot. Tigers losing. Mariners, who are also in that picture, are shut out 22-0 by the Brewers. Back to Tim Kirchen.
1: The Tigers have a run differential of plus 86 this year, and they're still under 500. But they can really swing the bats, and if they continue to swing the bat like they have lately, I think they're going to make the playoffs in a season in which they traded the best pitcher in the league and Casey Mize. I'm also, of course, keeping my eye on the Mariners, who came 1 win away from going to the World Series last year. At some point, you have to think they're going to get hot, and their great pitching is going to carry them into the playoffs. And at some point, Cal Raleigh's going to have to swing the bat better, and they're going to score a few more runs. So those are two teams I'm watching, the Tigers offense and the Mariners pitching.
0: 30 for 30's new series, The Betrayal of Shohei Ohtani, is available on all major podcast platforms. The Betrayal of Shohei Ohtani is presented by Gusto. SportsCenter All Night, ESPN Radio. The big news in L.A. on the NBA front is what's going on with the Lakers. The Buss family reiterating its intention to sell the remaining shares in the Lakers, saying in a statement, 5 of the 6 members of the Buss Trust are, quote, united in their decision. That statement coming on the heels of Jeannie Buss, the current governor of the Lakers, as the only sibling to abstain from the vote to sell. She says her intention is to contest the intentions of her brother and sister. ESPN's Dave McMenamin.
2: That's going to be a legal battle, and I think the point of contention will come down to what Jeannie's lawyer has pointed to, the 2017 judgment that 3 of the trustees all have to turn their keys at the same time, Joey Buss, Jeannie Buss, and Jeannie Buss, in order for the team to be sold. But fast forward 8 years later, in 2025, when Mark Walter purchased the Buss family's majority share of the Lakers franchise, there was a new agreement put in place by the Buss siblings that is considered a tag-along provision, which was if at any point Mark Walter sells the team, the Buss siblings will be allowed to tag along their shares with the new ownership group at the same valuation if the new ownership group is interested. Clearly, Josh Kushner and Bob Iger, our former boss, are interested in purchasing the 18% remaining under control by the Buss family. 5 of the 6 siblings want to do it. Jeannie Buss doesn't. And this could go as far as the courts to figure out which side they will side with. But if you think about it, if you're talking about what's in the best interest of the family trust,
3: yeah,
2: if 5 of the 6 siblings are standing on one side of the aisle, you would think that would be where the family trust's interests lies.
0: Likely to be decided by a court. If the sale of the remaining shares goes through, Jeannie Buss would lose her status as governor of the franchise. Had a previous deal with Mark Walter to remain as governor through 2030. SportsCenter All Night, ESPN Radio. You no doubt saw the news Tuesday, the passing of Bill Rasmussen at the age of 93. As a kid growing up in New England, I spent a lot of time listening to sports on the radio. Yes, there was football on TV on the weekends, NBC's baseball game of the week, or This Week in Baseball if you wanted to see the highlights. But I consumed most of it on the radio. And among the listens, the then New England Whalers. One of the voices on their radio broadcasts, Bill Rasmussen. And now, here I am on the radio at the network he conceived.
4: 3, 2, and 1.
5: They score!
6: We love sports.
5: Unbelievable!
6: Because sports are all about stories.
5: Hey, Brad, this place is going wacky!
7: We don't have to take anybody that Mel Kiper says we have to take.
5: Booyah!
6: In the story of ESPN, can't be told without Bill Rasmussen. In fact, it starts with Bill Rasmussen.
8: What does all of that mean to you?
9: I guess I've never really been one to
3: stand up and say, look what I did. There are a lot of people that I walk into a room, they have no idea I am, and it's just, that's fine. Of course, I'm proud of them.
6: The year was 1978, and Rasmussen had just been fired as the Hartford Whalers public relations director. With no job and a family to support, he started thinking.
3: I guess I'd always been a sports fan. So something in sports was going to happen. And wouldn't it be great if we could produce our own programming and get some coverage, maybe locally, maybe in New England?
6: The initial conceit was modest, but then Rasmussen learned that a new communications satellite was being launched into space. Now there was potentially a vast canvas to work with. And he and his son, Scott, started drawing up plans.
3: Our options, our plans, our dreams expanded. RCA Americom had not been able to convince the television industry that this was going to be a big thing. So they were willing to show the industry by working with us.
6: With his big idea in mind, Rasmussen was able to reserve a portion of the satellite's capabilities. But he didn't have the capital to complete the transaction or to build the network he envisioned. So he started looking for partners.
8: But to secure the funding, you had to make a deal. What was the deal you guys struck?
3: Well, they would provide the money. He started out and he said, we take 80% of your company and we'll give you all the money you want. No, make that 85. That was tough to take. If I didn't give up the control, we would have lost the idea.
6: With the vast resources of Getty Oil behind him, Rasmussen could now start building his dream into reality. He broke ground on a headquarters not far from his home in central Connecticut. Just 15 months after the idea was hatched, ESPN went live on September 7th, 1979.
9: Yea, verily, a sampler of wonders. Hi, I'm Lee Leonard, welcoming you to Bristol, Connecticut, 110 miles from New York City. Why Bristol? Because here in Bristol is where all the sports action is as of right now.
8: What did you think at the moment Lee Leonard came on the air?
3: We were all so standing there, we just kind of looked in awe. I guess we crossed our fingers. We had to go, here we go, guys, because one of our contractors was still finished cleaning up, and he's out in the hallway. This guy out there with a mop cleaning the hallway, and we're over here making TV history.
9: Now, I'm still not sure just exactly how it works, but here's a man who can show us, Bill Rasmussen.
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0: Jeremy Schapp with Bill Rasmussen's story. ESPN coming up on anniversary number 47 in a couple of weeks. Among those who were here in 1979 as Rasmussen launched the network, our former colleague Bob Lee.
13: To be in a room with Bill was to feel his infectious enthusiasm, the energy he brought, who kept it alive, blowing this campfire and keeping it alive, what, maxing out his credit cards at one point to make sure we got up on the satellite. You know, the Los Angeles Lakers wouldn't be worth $12 billion if early ESPN, this acorn, had not flowered in creating the genesis for the sports culture that now is so important to this country and to this world.
0: Bill Rasmussen, ESPN co-founder and first president. Dying Tuesday at the age of 93. 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
3: Hard to give a grade on that sample size. We'll grade every play and then we'll get better.
4: Certainly you would have liked to have seen Tua play a little better, especially considering the last time we saw him in Miami wasn't good and he had to get benched.
1: Tua Tagovailoa, underwhelming in his debut in the preseason opener. Two series, completing three of five attempts for 22 yards. Earlier on ESPN Radio, the voice of the Falcons, Wes Durham.
5: We'll have to wait for the Penix clear to action, if you will, to get this quarterback competition we've spent a lot of offseason worried about. But for me, if your most important characteristic is accuracy, then Tagovailoa may very well be the fit you're looking for. And I think the structure fits Tagovailoa. And I'm not trying to demean Miami. I just happen to think this is the best offensive skill set Ian and Amber he's ever played with, given London and Robinson and Kyle Pitts and Austin Hooper's back. And I think it, with Tommy Rees and what they learned in Cleveland together and how they can employ some of the positives to that here in Atlanta, I think it could work, but it's going to be bumpy.
1: Speaking of heading into preseason week number two, Niners running back Christian McCaffrey missing a handful of practices with what the team has called tightness. Not everybody's buying it, though. ESPN insider Adam Schefter.
6: Kyle Shanahan, the 49ers head coach, said that if it were not a joint practice today against the Chargers, Christian McCaffrey would have been out there. It just sounds like they're maintaining him and resting him and being smart with him in light of the fact that he's had some muscle tightness. I know some people have suggested maybe it's contract related. I'm told by the team that's not the case at all. They have no reason to believe this is contract related, despite the fact that a number of running backs have passed him up in salary. This is about being smart with Christian McCaffrey and making sure that he is physically ready when the season gets underway here in a few weeks.
1: McCaffrey has 2 years remaining on the extension he signed in 24. Back to baseball. Blue Jays double up the Rays 10-5. Rays have lost 4 of 5. Twins a 4-1 win over the Braves, who've lost 4 of 5. Rangers shut out the Nationals 5-0, while the Angels beat the Astros 3-1. Astros lead in the AL West down to 1 over the Rangers.
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7: Oh!
0: Today's top sound.
7: How good is that? Are you not entertained?
0: Number 5.
1: Baseball in Milwaukee. Brewers squeak by the Mariners 22-0. A game that also featured an early career milestone. 620 WTMJ.
8: Mara, fly ball to deep left. Back it goes. It is up and gone. Three-run home run by the Brewers tonight. It's their third, and Lara's going to want that baseball back.
0: Number 4.
1: There are two players who have hit at least 30 homers in each of the past 6 seasons. Kyle Schwarber and now Shohei Ohtani. AM 570, LA Sports.
9: Swings and hammers it deep right center field. Way back it goes. There it is, number 30 for Shohei Ohtani. And the Dodgers lead it 3-1.
0: Number 3.
1: Yankees win in Baltimore. All of their runs coming from one bat. Michael Kay on the YES Network.
10: 2 balls, 2 strikes, 2 outs. Line drive, base hit center field. Jones scores. Lombard scores. Moving to third is Caballero. It's a big 2-run single for Grisham. He's driven in the Yankees 3 runs tonight. They're up 3-1.
0: Number 2.
1: Speaking of New York, the Mets have a homer brought back in. 97-3, the Fan.
8: Lindor hits it in the air, deep down the right field line. Fernando all the way into the corner. At the wall, leaps up, and did he catch it? He's holding. He's waiting. That. He did! What a play! Fernando went up over the right field wall and took a grand slam away. Of all the robberies he's ever made, this one is the best.
0: Number 1.
1: For the second straight night, we see a walk-off in Chicago. 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
9: Redman lines one to center, base hit. Kelly's going to try to score. Here comes the throw by Peters to the plate. Not in time. Cubs win. Cubs win. Another walk-off win at Wrigley.
11: The second one in 2 days against the White Sox.
1: That's how the game ends in Chicago. It began with yet another homer from their MVP candidate. Where's that race at this point? That's next. SportsCenter All Night continues. It's ESPN Radio.
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20: 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As Davis County schools reopen in late August, expect heightened police enforcement and changing traffic patterns in local school zones. Citizen engagement takes focus as the official NSL photo contest begins on August 1st. 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As dry late summer conditions peak through September, city fire crews are prioritizing secondary brush clearing along the hillside trails. The public is invited to shape community planning by attending regional planning commission meetings scheduled for the second and fourth Tuesdays of each month. Details on nslcity.gov, and head to our website to sign up for the NSL City newsletter, North Salt Lake Insider. 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

0: on SportsCenter all night. The Cubs and White Sox continue their series at Wrigley.
1: He drives one in the air to right field. Back goes Montgomery. Back near the right field fence at the wall. It's gone.
0: We have the latest with the Lakers ownership situation.
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0: Von Miller speaks for the first time as a member of the Cowboys.
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5: 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There are division races. There are wild card chases. They're certainly keeping our attention here in mid-August. There's also a pretty good, intriguing MVP race in the National League. Pete Crow Armstrong of the Cubs, the Dodgers, Shohei Ohtani. It's up for grabs. Clearly, though, a two-man race. Tuesday, Ohtani and the Dodgers in Denver facing the Rockies.
6: Swings and hammers it. Deep right center field. Way back it goes. There it is, number 30 for Shohei Ohtani. And the Dodgers lead it 3-1.
5: Ohtani joining Kyle Schwarber as the only players to hit at least 30 homers in each of the last 6 seasons. Dodgers a 3-1 lead there in the third. An inning later.
6: And the pitch swung on. That's in the right center. That's going to get down for a hit. Tucker is going to get waved around third. And in with a run scoring double is Teoscar Hernandez. 3 doubles in a row, 2 runs in. And the Dodgers with a 5-3 lead.
5: AM 570 LA Sports. Dodgers edge the Rockies 7-6. Ohtani, 16 homers against the Rockies since he joined the Dodgers. That's the most for any player against a single team in the last 3 seasons. His 10th career home run at Coors Field. Ohtani, 3 homers, 5 RBI, 5 runs scored in the first 2 games of this series against the Rockies, as the Dodgers improved to 20-5 against Colorado since the start of last season. To Chicago, Cubs, White Sox, and just like on Monday, bottom of the first.
7: Here's the pitch.
1: He drives one in the air to right field. Back goes Montgomery. Back near the right field fence at the wall. It's gone. A home run for Pete Crow Armstrong.
8: It's unbelievable. Leads off the game yesterday with a bomb. Finishes the game with the bomb, and now leads off today with a towering shot to right.
5: PCA with a leadoff home run for the 2nd straight game. He did not walk it off with another home run, as he did on Monday, but Tuesday's game did come down to the game's final at-bat in the 9th.
7: It's quiet all of a sudden.
1: Bregman lines one to center, base hit. Kelly's going to try to score. Here comes the throw by Peters to the plate. Not in time. Cubs win. Cubs win. Another walk-off win at Wrigley.
8: The 2nd one in 2 days against the White Sox.
5: Cubs Radio Network as the Cubs beat the White Sox 4-3. Cubs with their Major League best 13th walk-off win of the season. No other team has more than 9. The Cubs have 13, including 2 in a row. 13 walk-off wins, tied for the Cubs' 2nd most in the season in team history. PCA, his 6th leadoff home run this season, most by a Cubs player since Dexter Fowler had 7 in 2016. PCA, home run, couple of walks as well in the Cubs' win, certainly in a battle with Ohtani for MVP. ESPN's Tim Kirkchen.
9: He is having a remarkable season. He hit his 31st home run of the season tonight, making him the first Cub ever to have a 30-homer, 30-steal season in back-to-back seasons. That's how good he has been, but it's way more than that. Craig Counsell, the manager of the Cubs, has told me more than once that PCA is the best defensive player at any position on the planet right now. And he told me he's the fastest player in the league, and he's a different kind of fast, he said, than any player I've ever seen. Starting, stopping quickly, quickness on the bases. He can win a game with his legs. He can win a game with his glove. And he's had a great offensive season. I think it's a dead heat right now for the MVP in the National League, PCA, and Ohtani. Now, if Ohtani goes crazy in September pitching, that could settle things, mm-hmm. but it's really, really close right now.
5: SportsCenter All Night, ESPN Radio, NL MVP race, really close. You know what wasn't that close? Brewers Mariners in Milwaukee.
10: We're long past the first pitch. Mara, fly ball to deep left. Back it goes. It is up and gone! The first big league homer for Luis Lara. Another three-run home run by the Brewers tonight. It's their third, and Lara's going to want that baseball back. Lara homered. Hits one off the end of the bat. Shallow center. That will fall for a base hit. Make it 22-0.
5: There really should be a mercy rule. 22-0 in the eighth inning. By the end,
10: here we go. Sanchez, ground ball to third. Hamilton has it. He'll take it to the bag, and this one is over. A historic night at the ballpark as the Brewers rout the Mariners by a final of 22-0. They tie a franchise record with 22 runs. Not a lot to dissect except for blowout. That's it.
5: 620 WTMJ, Brewers edge the Mariners 22-0. It's time for the largest MLB in the modern era shutout. Cleveland defeated the Yankees 22-0 in 2004. Pirates beat the Cubs 22-0 in 1975. 22-0 Brewers over the Mariners on Tuesday. Milwaukee manager Pat Murphy.
11: You know, it's one game, and it's a pretty good performance. Pretty darn good performance. I think Harrison was not his sharpest, but, settled in after the first hitter. I thought Drouin was good, Anderson good, and then there are a lot of great, Bowers continues. His body's banged up, but he continues to swing it. Great to see Yelly swing the bat like that tonight. Isn't perfect, but God, that was really nice. The kid's been working at it. Mitchell back to swinging the bat, and Hamilton, wow, pretty special. And Joey Ortiz, he just keeps doing it, playing defense and whatever else. He twisted his ankle a little bit, so we'll have to see on that. Contreras had a great game. Throwing that guy out was a turning point in the game, I thought.
5: Brewers matching their franchise record with 22 runs. They did it in 1992. They extend the lead for the best record in baseball to 2.5 games. 22-0 shutout of the Mariners. ESPN MLB reporter Jesse Rogers.
12: It really says a lot about both teams this year, right? The Brewers are the Brewers. They're the best team in the league, at least in the regular season. And the Mariners are wholly underachieving this year after getting so close to the World Series last season. I mean, it's a testament to sort of the chemistry that the Brewers have created. And there's seemingly something missing on the Mariners' side this year. Cal Raleigh at the top of that list, and we know that this team has struggled all season. Something missing in the water in Seattle, and that'll be dissected, I'm sure, in the offseason.
5: Mariners tied for the most runs allowed in franchise history. Fourth time this month they've allowed double-digit runs. This time it's a 22-0 shutout at the hands of the Brewers. The series between the Padres and the Mets, it's had its share of defensive highlights this week. Monday, the Mets gunning down three runners at the plate from the outfield. Tuesday, the Padres are turning the favor with their outfield play.
10: Lindor hits it in the air, deep down the right field line. Fernando all the way into the corner. At the wall, leaps up, and did he catch it? He's holding. He's waiting. That. He did! He what a play! Wow. Fernando went up over the right field wall and took a grand slam away. Of all the robberies he's ever made, this one is the best.
5: That was in the first inning as Fernando Tatis taketh away. He also giveth his team some offense.
10: First pitch is on the way. Tatis swings, hits it a mile. Deep to left field, way back. Oh, yeah, gonna go.
13: Cole, second deck in left for Fernando Tatis Jr., and it's 1-0, one pitch into the game. 2-1 is hit in the air, deep to right field. Bench is going back onto the track. He's at the wall. This one, gonna go! Fernando does it again. Apo Taco for Tatis. His second of the night. A two-run homer, and it's 3-0.
5: 97-3, the Fan. Padres, a 5-2 win over the Mets. Tatis with the two homers, 15 on the season. His second multi-homer game this year. Also had one at the end of June against the Cubs. Padres beat the Mets. New York, four-game win streak comes to an end. SportsCenter All Night, ESPN Radio.
14: What's that sign say?
15: No bare feet.
14: What's that sign say?
15: No fighting.
14: What's it mean?
15: No fighting.
5: Somebody owes me a gumball machine. Joint practices in the NFL can get a little testy. We saw that between the Cowboys and the Saints as punches were thrown, there were helmets tossed, and there were body slams as well. Scuffles happening at the joint practice between Dallas and New Orleans. Cowboys coach Brian Schottenheimer.
16: A little chippy, you know, not the way we like to do business. Got to be better, but I got to look at the film. You know, we're certainly not going to take, you know, from anybody. But again, it was chippy on both sides. And like I said, I want our guys to play on the edge without going over the edge. One guy sounds like he might have thrown a punch, and that's why he left practice.
17: Yeah, I'll keep that between me and the team. But, yeah, it was more about mindset, mentality, ability to refocus when bad stuff happens. And, we're going to play on the edge, and we're not going to take, I'll say the word again, from anybody. But at the same time, I don't think that they were the only ones stirring up the I think we might have been stirring it up as well. But it was a sloppy practice all in all, and it's got to get better.
5: Not the best day for the Cowboys, but they did make a signing this week.
18: This is as good as Dallas has looked in a while.
19: 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Damn the torpedoes, man. Do it if Crosby's available and healthy.
20: I truly believe that if someone said to them, if you make this trade, it guarantees that you'll win the Super Bowl, they would make the trade.
5: Dallas Cowboys bringing in linebacker Von Miller this week. Officially introduced by Dallas on Tuesday.
21: I can still play football. You know, I can still play football. But, you know, I can still contribute in other ways. You know, on my Super Bowl teams, it's not just one person that gets it done. I think you can say what you want to say about my play on the field and what I got left. When it comes to being a great teammate, like, if it was a Hall of Fame for that, like, I'm going to the Hall of Fame first ballot. I'm probably the best teammate that ever played in the National Football League. And I say that with all confidence in the world. My ability to get people around me to play at a level that they wouldn't normally play at, like, I don't think nobody does that like me. And I said the other day that I can contribute 10 to 15 plays. That's without even being on the field. So you got a game that you play 50 snaps, you know, 60 snaps, something like that. I can win 10 to 15 of those without me being even on the field, without my play, just by my knowledge of the game and getting everybody else to play at a level that they wouldn't normally play at. So whether it's the defensive coordinator, defensive line, young guys, like, I can contribute in so many different ways to win games. And that's not even talking about the type of player that I still believe that I am.
5: And if he can do all that and help the Cowboys raise the Lombardi?
21: I think the question it answers itself. You know, it's the Dallas Cowboys. I won a Super Bowl in Denver. We had a million people out there. We won a Super Bowl with the Rams. It wasn't as much. You know, we were stopping at red lights and stuff. You know, we still won a Super Bowl, and it's still exciting. It's still dope, but it's just a different feel with those two organizations. If, you know, I was with the Buffalo Bills and we ended up winning a Super Bowl, it would be a holiday in Orchard Park. It'd be a holiday in Buffalo. Like, everybody remember that. It'd be statues for everybody. That's just the type of organization that they have, the type of fans that they have. Dallas Cowboys fans are in that same type of stream. They're not the same. Bills Mafia, Cowboys Nation is totally different things. That's not what I'm saying. But the fans here are diehard fans, and if we're able to do that, if we're able to have a successful season and win the Super Bowl, like, it'd be a holiday in Dallas as well. Like, people love the Dallas Cowboys. They either love them or hate them, but at the end of the day, they all root for the Dallas Cowboys. And for us to be able to win a Super Bowl, it'd be crazy in Dallas. It'd be a holiday as well.
5: Great teammates, solid roster. As for Von Miller's actual impact for the Cowboys, ESPN analyst Mina Kimes.
22: I think it gives them depth, which is something they had been lacking in past years. And now when I look at this defensive line as a whole, the build actually reminds me a little of the team that just won the Super Bowl, Seattle, which is to say the strength is the interior. Your superstar is Quinnen Williams, who just got paid. But then outside of him, at edge, you have a lot of options. You can send waves of pass rushers. They added Rashawn Gary. I thought Donovan Azaraku was quite good last year as a rookie. They drafted Malachi Lawrence. Now you're adding Von Miller, and suddenly you have options so that deep into the fourth quarter, that four-man rush can continue leaning on new players the way Seattle did to great effect. It definitely seems to be an improved group. The ceiling of it, I think, will depend on whether or not any of those players really emerges.
5: We'll see how the impact winds up being in Dallas with Von Miller joining the Cowboys. Straight ahead, key matchups on the hardwood. SportsCenter All Night continues. It's ESPN Radio.
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5: 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WNBA Tuesday, Aces dream. Las Vegas didn't have its coach for half the game.
1: Reese with the mismatch over Gray, it will drop. And a technical foul on Becky Hammon, and she's got to be careful not to get another one. And she does, and Hammon has been tossed. Becky Hammon ejected here with 5:06 to go in the first half. First, chasing after Amy Bonner, who gave her the first tee, and then Roy Gobain gave her the second tee.
5: Becky Hammon ejected in the second quarter. Interestingly enough, the last 10 teams to have their coach tossed in the WNBA wind up losing the game.
1: Ryan Howard drives and scores.
5: Short and sweet. Dream, a 97-82 win over the Aces. We saw it on ESPN. Dream snapping a seven-game losing streak against the Aces, their first win since May of 2024. The Aces' fourth home loss this season by at least 15 points. They fall to the fourth seed, half game behind the Fever. 21 points for Angel Reese in the win. Reese, Ryan Howard, Alicia Gray, first trio of teammates in WNBA history with 20 points and three steals in the same game. Gray had 21 in the win.
6: We know at our best, we're best in conversion. So we knew we had to limit them to one shot, because if you get an ace of the second shot, then they catch and get open shots. So the biggest thing was to limit them to one shot and then get out in conversion. We know we're at our best when we're pushing the pace.
7: You know, Alicia, I also think you guys are in your best when everyone's involved, whether it's you, whether it's Ryan, whether it's Angel. You guys are the best when all those people are contributing. And it was a big bounce back game for Angel Reese tonight. What did you see from your all-star teammate in this matchup against Asia Wilson?
6: Angel, she's just a dog. I mean, she plays hard no matter what. I mean, she just goes. I mean, she has high energy. I mean, she was big for us tonight. When the score started to get close, she made big buckets for us. So, I mean, I'm glad to have Angel Reese on my team.
7: If the playoffs were to start today, you guys would play the Aces. I know we got a few games left to play in the regular season before that gets solidified, but how much standings watching are you guys doing right now in terms of where you guys are in the seeding?
6: I mean, you want to win. The biggest thing, you want to get home court advantage. I mean, it's hard playing a team twice at home. So right now it's win games. I know we're on a long road stretch, so it's kind of, we want to win all the games, but win as many games as possible so we can get that home court advantage during playoffs.
5: Asia Wilson had 27 points in the loss for the Aces. Dream with the 97-82 win in Las Vegas. As for the Fever, they were facing the tempo.
8: Clark connects on a three for 12th straight game with at least two made threes. 12 points, three assists for Clark. A slight difference game and shot clock. Mitchell, oh, what a move. Mitchell, my goodness, what a flip after another beautiful ballet from Kelsey Mitchell. Kelsey Mitchell with 16 in the first.
5: Saw it on ESPN. Fever, a 101-95 win over the tempo. Kelsey Mitchell finishes with 29, 11 of 16 from the floor, 4 of 6 from three-point range. 20th straight 20-point game. Caitlin Clark, a 24-point night as well.
9: And this was a hard-fought game down the stretch. This is an area your team has been trying to grow in, giving up big leads and closing out games. How did you get it done tonight?
10: Yeah, I didn't think we played all our best, but hey, we'll take a win when we can get it. And like I said, this team's been in every single game. So credit to them. They fought. We found a way to win. That's all that really matters.
9: You had to do it without Kelsey Mitchell in the fourth quarter. What do you know about what's going on with Kelsey?
10: Well, maybe if Canada had air conditioning, Holly, that would probably be helpful. But it's a million degrees in here. But hopefully she'll be okay. But we certainly miss her.
9: Other than the heat, how have you enjoyed your trip north of the border, your first time here in Canada?
10: It's been great. The fans were great tonight. And it's really cool to see how much women's basketball has grown. So really fun for my first time in Canada, and certainly excited to come back.
9: The road trip continues. It's a hard one moving forward. How do you take the lessons learned tonight and apply those going ahead?
10: Yeah, I mean, we can't play as sloppy as we did tonight, and that starts with me. So just clean it up a little bit. Hey, we'll take whatever win we can get, but these next two are really tough for us. So go one at a time. It's a long road trip, but we're gonna have our hands full, but we'll be ready.
5: Caitlin Clark going South Park. Blame Canada. Fever, though, do get the win, 101-95 in Toronto. Clark, Mitchell, responsible for half the offense, ESPN analyst Janae Ogumike.
11: When it comes down to one word, it should be historic when you think of Caitlin Clark and Kelsey Mitchell, because they are putting up historic numbers together. This is the hottest offense the WNBA has ever seen, and it starts and in some ways ends with their backcourt, because they put together complete games. As you mentioned, Kelsey Mitchell had 29 in three quarters. She overheated, which is wild. And then Caitlin Clark, 24 and 7. To me, it's their synergy. Caitlin is so good reading defenses, knocking down her signature logo three, but also is finding her teammates in ways that are amounting in career highs or just tremendous production offensively from everybody else. And then, of course, Kelsey Mitchell is just on the ultimate heat check. They have every answer for what the defenses have thrown at them. I think we should just stop and appreciate this, because this is truly history.
5: Mitchell and Clark with their 16th game this season, in which they've each scored 20 points. Fever get the win over the Tempo. Toronto's 11th straight loss, tying the longest losing streak in the WNBA this season. The Storm doing it twice. Sun and Sparks on Tuesday.
12: What a pass. Leisure Walker to Burke. That was pretty.
13: And this is where Connecticut is key.
5: Sun with the 85-77 win. The Sun winning both games against the Sparks this season. Final matchup coming up on Saturday in LA. Sparks have lost five straight and 11 and 12 of their last 14 games. SportsCenter All Night, ESPN Radio. NFL News Chiefs offensive coordinator Eric Bieniemy back at work on the heels of the shooting of his wife last month, an incident for which their son is charged. Bieniemy telling reporters his wife is improving.
14: Yes, she is on the road to recovery. Yes, she is doing great. It's one of the main reasons why I'm back here, because of her recovery. She's truly a soldier. She's a saint, and it's been incredible to watch. But with that said, you know, I know I was driving her and a bunch of my family members crazy in the house, so she was like, you have my blessing to leave. So it was time to get back.
5: In his two-week absence, Bieniemy missing 11 of the Chiefs training camp practices. Straight ahead, 5 out of 6 anyway. That's next at ESPN Radio.
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5: Von Miller officially introduced by the Cowboys on a day where joint practice with the Saints got a little bit chippy. Brewers crushed the Mariners, a 22-0 shutout. The race for MVP in the National League continues to be tight. PCA, Shohei Ohtani, both homer again. The Dodgers getting a win over the Rockies in Denver.
23: And the pitch swung on. That's in the right center. That's going to get down for a hit. Tucker is going to get waved around third. And in with a run scoring double is Teoscar Hernandez. Three doubles in a row. Two runs in. And the Dodgers with a 5-3 lead.
5: So it sounded on AM 570 LA Sports. Dodgers go on to a 7-6 win over the Rockies. Dodgers improving to 20-5 against Colorado since the start of last season. After the win, Teoscar Hernandez with Spectrum Sportsnet LA.
24: Seemed like it was going to be a three-hit one, but the two big hits, the triple and the double. But first, tell me, in that first at-bat, it's clear you thought you got a good... Were you thinking that?
25: I don't know how that... Not even to the wall. That was a little embarrassing, but, you know, it was a good day. Feel really good at the plate. Now it's just be consistent with it, seeing good pitches and getting hard contact.
24: Yesterday we were talking about the splits and how good you've been against lefties. When you have a performance like today against a righty, what does that just tell you as to what you're seeing from your swing and how you really are feeling at the plate?
25: We're just going into the right direction. We're taking the right approach. We're working the right things, and it showed tonight.
24: Between you, Tommy, and Kyle, it's felt like you all, or not, it felt like you always had a five-hit performance combined. When you can see the bottom of the order, not just the top of the order, get going, what does that do for this team as a collective you're looking to get back on track?
25: It just, if we continue to do that, it just makes everything easier for the top of the lineup, you know, getting on base, trying to do the job, so they don't feel that pressure, that much of a pressure during games, but our job is to try to get on base, and if we got a situation, drive it in, and if not, just get on base for the guy on top.
24: All right, Teoscar, well, it was a great night at the plate, a great night defensively. Congratulations on this win tonight.
25: Thank you. Appreciate it.
5: Speaking of great nights, Shohei Ohtani with another home run. He has 16 homers against the Rockies since joining the Dodgers. Most by any player has had against a single team over the last

0: Ohtani, joining Kyle Schwarber, is the only players to hit at least 30 in each of the last six seasons. There's the question about Shohei Ohtani down the stretch and the Dodgers' usage earlier on Unsportsmanlike, our buddy Evan Cohen.
1: I am telling you right now, the move for Ohtani, if he could pitch, is the Dodgers should make him their closer in the postseason. CeCe loves this so much, it pains him that he loves this idea.
2: I didn't say that.
1: You hate this idea.
2: I didn't say that either.
1: Well, give me what you're going to say.
3: But you're like, I don't know, they got to figure out the lineup, whatever, but you should totally just make him the closer. Yeah.
1: Meaning, I don't know how the rules work relative to, like, if you move him from DH to closer, if you lose the, like, whatever, you need a pinch hitter, if it goes extra innings, they'll figure that out. I'm sure there's a way of doing that.
3: Hey, you guys take care of that, but well, yeah. Use my bright idea. Figure it out later.
1: You don't think Ohtani is the closer in a big spot is a good idea if he's not going to start? Because the arm stuff, that give him an inning here and an inning there versus Edwin Diaz?
2: If he's going to pitch, he's going to be my starter.
0: Ohtani's offense has been okay. 3 homers, 5 RBI, 5 runs scored in the first 2 games of the series against the Rockies. Speaking of home runs, there's the Cubs and the White Sox. Alex Bregman had a walk-off single for the Cubs as they beat the White Sox 4-3. Pete Crow Armstrong with another leadoff home run, his 6th this season. First player in baseball history with multiple leadoff homers and a walk-off homer in a 2-game span. Second time this season with a leadoff home run in back-to-back games. Earlier on ESPN Radio, our Ian Fitzsimmons.
4: He is right now, to me, the most electrifying player in baseball, more so than Shohei Ohtani. What he does in the outfield, he's the best defensive player in the game. And then when it comes to at the plate, he made history just last night with a leadoff home run and a walk-off home run. He's now, again, back-to-back 30-30 clubs. What more do you want him to do? I mean, he's tied for the league lead in triples. He hits doubles. You name it. You want him to spray it to left, spray it to right. He does it all. PCA, to me, is the most electrifying player in baseball. And, man, if I wasn't saving all my money right now for the start of college football season, which starts next weekend, I would go ahead and hammer down on him to win the MVP.
0: PCA with his 31st homer of the season, tying his career high, which was set last year. The Cubs, meanwhile, get their Major League best 13th walk-off win of the season. Nobody else has more than 9. SportsCenter All Night, ESPN Radio, Red Sox, Diamondbacks.
5: 0-2 pitch. There's a deep drive down the right field line. It's hooking near the pole. It is a towering fly. It's a home run. Hard to judge from here as it went past the pesky pole. But it's fair and a home run and a tie game on Rutschman's first as a member of the Red Sox. It's 4-4.
0: First as a member of the Red Sox, 9th for the season. Drove in 3. Red Sox, a 9-4 win over the Diamondbacks. WEEI 93.7 FM. Red Sox, 19th win in their past 25 home games. 31-31 at home this season. For the Diamondbacks, their 3rd straight loss. Of course, questions surrounding Ketel Marte. ESPN's Tim Kirchen.
6: I can't recall anything quite like this. Sunday night, Ketel Marte was seen with friends and teammates, and everything seemed to be okay. And then he did not show up at the ballpark on Monday. And they expected, the Diamondbacks, even at 5:30 in the afternoon, that he was going to walk into the clubhouse. And the lineups weren't even given to the broadcasters until 6:50 for a 7:10 first pitch. And then Torrey Lovello, who's one of the great communicators in baseball and can talk to anyone, he couldn't even find Ketel Marte. So this is a very confusing situation. And yet something similar happened to Marte last year, where he just disappeared without telling anybody where he was. So this is a mystery, and there are a lot of more answers that need to come here. But this guy's one of the best players in the game. They're in the middle of a pennant race. They need him badly, and they couldn't even find him. Some answers need to come out of this, and pretty quickly for the Diamondbacks.
0: SportsCenter All Night, ESPN Radio. Yankees have won 6 of 8 against the Orioles this season, a 3-1 win over Baltimore on Tuesday. They've held the Orioles to 3 runs or fewer in 7 of their 8 matchups this season. Trent Grisham with his 17th homer of the season. Go ahead, 2-out, 2-run single in the 7th. Phillies, a 6-4 win over the Marlins to extend their win streak to 5 straight, tying the team's longest win streak this season. Pirates, a 4-1 win over the Tigers, who are 1-4 in their last 5 games. Enter the day tied with the Orioles and Rangers for the final AL wild card spot. Tigers losing. Mariners, who are also in that

0: The picture are shut out 22-0 by the Brewers. Back to Tim Kirchen.
1: The Tigers have a run differential of plus 86 this year, and they're still under 500, but they can really swing the bats. And if they continue to swing the bat like they have lately, I think they're going to make the playoffs in a season in which they traded the best pitcher in the league and Casey Mize. I'm also, of course, keeping my eye on the Mariners, who came one win away from going to the World Series last year. At some point, you have to think they're going to get hot, and their great pitching is going to carry them into the playoffs. And at some point, Cal Raleigh's going to have to swing the bat better, and they're going to score a few more runs. So those are two teams I'm watching, the Tigers offense and the Mariners pitching.
0: 30 for 30's new series, The Betrayal of Shohei Ohtani, is available on all major podcast platforms. The Betrayal of Shohei Ohtani is presented by Gusto. SportsCenter all night, ESPN Radio. The big news in L.A. on the NBA front is what's going on with the Lakers. The Buss family reiterating its intention to sell the remaining shares in the Lakers, saying in a statement, five of the six members of the Buss Trust are, quote, united in their decision. That statement coming on the heels of Jeannie Buss, the current governor of the Lakers, as the only sibling to abstain from the vote to sell. She says her intention is to contest the intentions of her brother and sister. ESPN's Dave McMenamin.
2: That's going to be a legal battle, and I think the point of contention will come down to what Jeannie's lawyer has pointed to, the 2017 judgment that three of the trustees all have to turn their keys at the same time, Joey Buss, Jeannie Buss, and Jeannie Buss, in order for the team to be sold. But fast forward 8 years later, in 2025, when Mark Walter purchased the Buss family's majority share of the Lakers franchise, there was a new agreement put in place by the Buss siblings that is considered a tag-along provision, which was if at any point Mark Walter sells the team, the Buss siblings will be allowed to tag along their shares with the new ownership group at the same valuation if the new ownership group is interested. Clearly, Josh Kushner and Bob Iger, our former boss, are interested in purchasing the 18% remaining under control by the Buss family. Five of the six siblings want to do it. Jeannie Buss doesn't. And this could go as far as the courts to figure out which side they will side with. But if you think about it, if you're talking about what's in the best interest of the family trust,
3: yeah,
2: if five of the six siblings are standing on one side of the aisle, you would think that would be where the family trust interests lies.
0: Likely to be decided by a court. If the sale of the remaining shares goes through, Jeannie Buss would lose her status as governor of the franchise. Had a previous deal with Mark Walter to remain as governor through 2030. SportsCenter all night, ESPN Radio. You no doubt saw the news Tuesday, the passing of Bill Rasmussen at the age of 93. As a kid growing up in New England, I spent a lot of time listening to sports on the radio. Yes, there was football on TV on the weekends, NBC's baseball game of the week, or This Week in Baseball if you wanted to see the highlights. But I consumed most of it on the radio. And among the listens, the then New England Whalers. One of the voices on their radio broadcasts, Bill Rasmussen. And now, here I am on the radio at the network he conceived.
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5: They score!
6: We love sports.
5: Unbelievable!
6: Because sports are all about stories.
7: Hey, Brad, this place is going wacky!
8: We don't have to take anybody that Mel Kiper says we have to take.
9: Booyah!
6: In the story of ESPN, can't be told without Bill Rasmussen. In fact, it starts with Bill Rasmussen.
10: What does all of that mean to you?
11: I guess I've never really been one to stand up and say, look what I did. There are a lot of people that I walk into a room, they have no idea I am, and it's just, that's fine. Of course, I'm proud of them.
6: The year was 1978, and Rasmussen had just been fired as the Hartford Whalers public relations director. With no job and a family to support, he started thinking.
11: I guess I'd always been a sports fan. So something in sports was going to happen. And wouldn't it be great if we could produce our own programming and get some coverage, maybe locally, maybe in New England.
6: The initial conceit was modest, but then Rasmussen learned that a new communications satellite was being launched into space. Now there was potentially a vast canvas to work with, and he and his son Scott started drawing up plans.
11: Our options, our plans, our dreams expanded. RCA Americom had not been able to convince the television industry that this was going to be a big thing. So they were willing to show the industry by working with us.
6: With his big idea in mind, Rasmussen was able to reserve a portion of the satellite's capabilities. But he didn't have the capital to complete the transaction or to build the network he envisioned. So he started looking for partners.
3: But to secure the funding, you had to make a deal. What was the deal you guys struck?
11: They would provide the money. He started out and he said, we take 80% of your company and we'll give you all the money you want. No, make that 85. That was tough to take. If I didn't give up the control, we would have lost the idea.
6: With the vast resources of Getty Oil behind him, Rasmussen could now start building his dream into reality. He broke ground on a headquarters not far from his home in central Connecticut. Just 15 months after the idea was hatched, ESPN went live on September 7th, 1979.
5: Yea, verily, a sampler of wonders. Hi, I'm Lee Leonard, welcoming you to Bristol, Connecticut, 110 miles from New York City. Why Bristol? Because here in Bristol is where all the sports action is as of right now.
3: What did you think at the moment Lee Leonard came on the air?
11: We were all so standing there, we just kind of looked in awe. I guess we crossed our fingers. We had to go, here we go, guys, because one of our contractors was still finished cleaning up, and he's out in the hallway. This guy out there with a mop cleaning the hallway, and we're over here making TV history.
5: Now, I'm still not sure just exactly how it works, but here's a man who can show us, Bill Rasmussen.
9: Today, modern technology has taken those dreams and that imagination and turned it into a reality that allows us to bring a television picture into your home via satellite.
6: From those beginnings, ESPN would shape the landscape of sports television.
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11: It confirms that optimism, that if you keep asking questions, some interesting things happen, but of course I'm proud of ESPN. Who wouldn't be?
0: Jeremy Schapp with Bill Rasmussen's story. ESPN coming up on anniversary number 47 in a couple of weeks. Among those who were here in 1979 as Rasmussen launched the network, our former colleague Bob Lee.
14: To be in a room with Bill was to feel his infectious enthusiasm, the energy he brought, who kept it alive, blowing this campfire and keeping it alive with maxing out his credit cards at one point to make sure we got up on the satellite. You know, the Los Angeles Lakers wouldn't be worth $12 billion if early ESPN, this acorn, had not flowered in creating the genesis for the sports culture that now is so important to this country and to this world.
0: Bill Rasmussen, ESPN co-founder and first president, dying Tuesday at the age of 93. SportsCenter All Night continues. It's ESPN Radio.
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35: Hard to give a grade on that sample size. We'll grade every play and then we'll get better.
36: Certainly would have liked to have seen Tua play a little better, especially considering the last time we saw him in Miami wasn't good and he had to get benched.
0: Tua Tagovailoa, underwhelming in his debut in the preseason opener, 2 series, completing 3 of 5 attempts for 22 yards. Earlier on ESPN Radio, the voice of the Falcons, Wes Durham.
37: We'll have to wait for the Penix clear to action, if you will, to get this quarterback competition we've spent a lot of offseason worried about. But for me, if your most important characteristic is accuracy, then Tagovailoa may very well be the fit you're looking for. And I think the structure fits Tagovailoa. And I'm not trying to demean Miami. I just happen to think this is the best offensive skill set Ian and Amber he's ever played with, given London and Robinson and Kyle Pitts and Austin Hooper's back. And I think it, with Tommy Rees and what they learned in Cleveland together and how they can employ some of the positives to that here in Atlanta, I think it could work, but it's going to be bumpy.
0: Speaking of heading into preseason week number 2, Niners running back Christian McCaffrey missing a handful of practices with what the team has called tightness. Not everybody's buying it, though. ESPN insider Adam Schefter.
38: Kyle Shanahan, the 49ers head coach, said that if it were not a joint practice today against the Chargers, Christian McCaffrey would have been out there. It just sounds like they're maintaining him and resting him and being smart with him in light of the fact that he's had some muscle tightness. I know some people have suggested maybe it's contract related. I'm told by the team that's not the case at all. They have no reason to believe this is contract related, despite the fact that a number of running backs have passed him up in salary. This is about being smart with Christian Christian McCaffrey and making sure that he is physically ready when the season gets underway here in a few weeks.
0: McCaffrey has 2 years remaining on the extension he signed in 24. Back to baseball. Blue Jays double up the Rays 10-5. Rays have lost 4 of 5. Twins a 4-1 win over the Braves, who've lost 4 of 5. Rangers shut out the Nationals 5-0, while the Angels beat the Astros 3-1. Astros lead in the AL West down to 1 over the Rangers.
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1: Oh, my goodness. 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
33: Today's top sound.
1: How good is that? Are you ready to say?
33: Number 5.
0: Baseball in Milwaukee. Brewers squeak by the Mariners 22-0. A game that also featured an early career milestone. 620 WTMJ.
2: Mara, fly ball to deep left. Back it goes. It is up and gone. Another three-run home run by the Brewers tonight. It's their third, and Lara's going to want that baseball back.
33: Number 4.
0: There are two players who have hit at least 30 homers in each of the past 6 seasons. Kyle Schwarber and now Shohei Ohtani. AM 570, LA Sports.
3: Swings and hammers it deep right center field. Way back it goes. There it is, number 30 for Shohei Ohtani. And the Dodgers lead it 3-1.
33: Number 3.
0: Yankees win in Baltimore. All of their runs coming from one bat. Michael Kay on the YES Network.
4: 2 balls, 2 strikes, 2 outs. Line drive, base hit center field. Jones scores. Lombard scores. Moving to third is Caballero. It's a big 2-run single for Grisham. He's driven in the Yankees 3 runs tonight. They're up 3-1.
33: Number 2.
0: Speaking of New York, the Mets have a homer brought back in. 97.3 The Fan.
2: Lindor hits it in the air, deep down the right field line. Fernando all the way into the corner. At the ball, leaps up, and did he catch it? He's holding, he's waiting. That. He did! What a play! Fernando went up over the right field wall and took a grand slam away of all the robberies he's ever made. This one is the best!
33: Number 1.
0: For the second straight night, we see a walk-off in Chicago. 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
3: Bregman lines one to center, base hit. Kelly's going to try to score. Here comes the throw by Peters to the plate. Not in time. Cubs win. Cubs win. Another walk-off win at Wrigley.
5: The second one in 2 days against the White Sox.
0: That's how the game ends in Chicago. It began with yet another homer from their MVP candidate. Where's that race at this point? That's next. SportsCenter All Night continues. It's ESPN Radio.
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2: 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We'll also bring in Sammy Mora from Ute Zone. It's a game day for Real Salt Lake. FC Dallas is in town. Jason Christ will join us. Xavier Gozo has officially been transferred to Crystal Palace. And we'll head down south and talk some BYU football with our buddy Jason Shepherd. Jam-packed Wednesday edition of The Drive with Spence Checkets. 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
4: He drives one in the air to right field. 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Back near the right field fence at the wall. 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
8: 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There are division races. There are wild card chases. They're certainly keeping our attention here in mid-August. There's also a pretty good, intriguing MVP race in the National League. Pete Crow Armstrong of the Cubs, the Dodgers, Shohei Ohtani. It's up for grabs. Clearly, though, a two-man race. Tuesday, Ohtani and the Dodgers in Denver facing the Rockies.
9: Swings and hammers it. Deep right center field. Way back it goes. There it is, number 30 for Shohei Ohtani. And the Dodgers lead it 3-1.
8: Ohtani joining Kyle Schwarber as the only players to hit at least 30 homers in each of the last six seasons. Dodgers a 3-1 lead there in the third. An inning later.
9: And the pitch swung on. That's in the right center. That's going to get down for a hit. Tucker is going to get waved around third. And in with a run scoring double is Teoscar Hernandez. Three doubles in a row. Two runs in. And the Dodgers with a 5-3 lead.
8: AM 570 LA Sports. Dodgers edge the Rockies 7-6. Ohtani, 16 homers against the Rockies since he joined the Dodgers. That's the most for any player against the single team in the last three seasons. His 10th career home run at Coors Field. Ohtani, three homers, five RBI, five runs scored in the first two games of this series against the Rockies, as the Dodgers improved to 20-5 against Colorado since the start of last season. To Chicago, Cubs, White Sox, and just like on Monday, bottom of the first.
4: Here's the pitch. He drives one in the air to right field. Back goes Montgomery. Back near the right field fence at the wall. It's gone. A home run for Pete Crow Armstrong.
10: It's unbelievable. Leads off the game yesterday with a bomb. Finishes the game with the bomb. And now leads off today with a tower.

0: warning shot to right.
1: PCA with a leadoff home run for the second straight game. He did not walk it off with another home run, as he did on Monday, but Tuesday's game did come down to the game's final at-bat in the ninth.
2: It's quiet all of a sudden.
3: Bregman lines one to center, base hit. Kelly's going to try to score. Here comes the throw back, Peters to the plate. Not in time. Cubs win. Cubs win. Another walk-off win at Wrigley.
0: The second one in 2 days against the White Sox.
1: Cubs Radio Network, as the Cubs beat the White Sox 4-3. Cubs with their Major League best 13th walk-off win of the season. No other team has more than 9. The Cubs have 13, including 2 in a row. 13 walk-off wins, tied for the Cubs' second most in the season in team history. PCA, his 6th leadoff home run this season, most by a Cubs player since Dexter Fowler had 7 in 2016. PCA, home run, couple of walks as well in the Cubs' win, certainly in a battle with Ohtani for MVP. ESPN's Tim Kirkchen.
4: He is having a remarkable season. He hit his 31st home run of the season tonight, making him the first Cub ever to have a 30-homer, 30-steal season in back-to-back seasons. That's how good he has been, but it's way more than that. Craig Counsell, the manager of the Cubs, has told me more than once that PCA is the best defensive player at any position on the planet right now. And he told me he's the fastest player in the league, and he's a different kind of fast, he said, than any player I've ever seen. Starting, stopping quickly, quickness on the bases. He can win a game with his legs. He can win a game with his glove, and he's had a great offensive season. I think it's a dead heat right now for the MVP in the National League, PCA and Ohtani. Now, if Ohtani goes crazy in September pitching, that could settle things, but it's really, really close right now.
1: 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You know what wasn't that close? Brewers Mariners in Milwaukee.
5: We're long past the first pitch. Lara, fly ball to deep left. Back it goes. It is up and gone! The first big league homer for Luis Lara. Another three-run home run by the Brewers tonight. It's their third, and Lara's going to want that baseball back. Lara homered. Hits one off the end of the bat. Shallow center. That will fall for a base hit. Make it 22-0.
1: There really should be a mercy rule. 22-0 in the eighth inning. By the end,
5: here we go. Sanchez, ground ball to third. Hamilton has it. He'll take it to the bag, and this one is over. A historic night at the ballpark as the Brewers rout the Mariners by a final of 22-0. They tie a franchise record with 22 runs. Not a lot to dissect except for blowout. That's it.
1: 620 WTMJ, Brewers edge the Mariners 22-0. It's time for the largest MLB in the modern era shutout. Cleveland defeated the Yankees 22-0 in 2004. Pirates beat the Cubs 22-0 in 1975. 22-0 Brewers over the Mariners on Tuesday. Milwaukee manager Pat Murphy.
6: You know, it's one game, and it's a pretty good performance. Pretty darn good performance. I think Harrison was not his sharpest, but, settled in after the first hitter. I thought Drouin was good, Anderson good, and then there are a lot of great, Bowers continues. His body's banged up, but he continues to swing it. Great to see Yelly swing the bat like that tonight. Isn't perfect, but God, that was really nice. The kid's been working at it. Mitchell back to swinging the bat, and Hamilton, wow, pretty special. And Joey Ortiz, he just keeps doing it, playing defense and whatever else. He twisted his ankle a little bit, so we'll have to see on that. Contreras had a great game. Throwing that guy out was a turning point in the game, I thought.
1: Brewers matching their franchise record with 22 runs. They did it in 1992. They extend the lead for the best record in baseball to 2.5 games. 22-0 shutout of the Mariners. ESPN MLB reporter Jesse Rogers.
7: It really says a lot about both teams this year, right? The Brewers are the Brewers. They're the best team in the league, at least in the regular season. And the Mariners are wholly underachieving this year. after getting so close to the World Series last season. I mean, it's a testament to sort of the chemistry that the Brewers have created, and there's seemingly something missing on the Mariners side this year. Cal Raleigh at the top of that list, and we know that this team has struggled all season. Something missing in the water in Seattle, and that'll be dissected, I'm sure, in the offseason.
1: Mariners tied for the most runs allowed in franchise history. Fourth time this month they've allowed double-digit runs. This time, it's a 22-0 shutout at the hands of the Brewers. The series between the Padres and the Mets, it's had its share of defensive highlights this week. Monday, the Mets gunning down three runners at the plate from the outfield. Tuesday, the Padres are turning the favor with their outfield play.
8: Lindor hits it in the air, deep down the right field line. Fernando all the way into the corner. At the wall, leaps up, and... Did he catch it? He's holding. He's waiting. That. He did. He what a play. Wow. Fernando went up over the right field wall and took a grand slam away. Of all the robberies he's ever made, this one is the best.
1: That was in the first inning as Fernando Tatis taketh away. He also giveth his team some offense.
8: First pitch is on the way. Tatis swings, hits it a mile. Deep to left field, way back. Oh, yeah, gonna go. Second deck in left for Fernando Tatis Jr., and it's 1-0. One pitch into the game. 2-1 is hit in the air, deep to right field. Bench is going back onto the track. He's at the wall. This one, gonna go. Fernando does it again. Apo Taco for Tatis. His second of the night. A two-run homer, and it's 3-0.
1: 97-3, the fan. Padres, a 5-2 win over the Mets. Tatis with the two homers, 15 on the season. His second multi-homer game this year. Also had one at the end of June against the Cubs. Padres beat the Mets. New York, four-game win streak comes to an end. SportsCenter all night, ESPN Radio.
9: What's that sign say?
10: No bare feet.
9: What's that sign say?
10: No fighting.
9: What's it mean?
10: No fighting.
1: Somebody owes me a gumball machine. Joint practices in the NFL can get a little testy. We saw that between the Cowboys and the Saints as punches were thrown, there were helmets tossed, and there were body slams as well. Scuffles happening at the joint practice between Dallas and New Orleans. Cowboys coach Brian Schottenheimer.
11: A little chippy, you know, not the way we like to do business. Got to be better, but I got to look at the film. You know, we're certainly not going to take, you know, from anybody. But again, it was chippy on both sides. And like I said, I want our guys to play on the edge without going over the edge. One guy sounds like he might have thrown a punch, and that's why he left practice.
12: Yeah, I'll keep that between me and the team. But, yeah, it was more about mindset, mentality, ability to refocus when bad stuff happens. And, you know, again, you know, we're going to play on the edge, and we're not going to take, I'll say the word again, from anybody. But at the same time, I don't think that they were the only ones stirring up the I think we might have been stirring it up as well. But it was a sloppy practice all in all, and it's got to get better.
1: Not the best day for the Cowboys, but they did make a signing this week.
13: This is as good as Dallas has looked in a while.
14: 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Damn the Torpedoes, man. Do it if Crosby's available and healthy.
15: I truly believe that if someone said to them, if you make this trade, it guarantees that you'll win the Super Bowl, they would make the trade.
1: Dallas Cowboys bringing in linebacker Von Miller this week. Officially introduced by Dallas on Tuesday.
16: I can still play football. You know, I can still play football. But, you know, I can still contribute in other ways. You know, on my Super Bowl teams, it's not just one person that gets it done. I think you can say what you want to say about my play on the field and what I got left. When it comes to being a great teammate, like, if it was a Hall of Fame for that, like, I'm going to the Hall of Fame first ballot. To be honest, it's not. I'm probably the best teammate that ever played in the National Football League. And I say that with all confidence in the world. My ability to get people around me to play at a level that they wouldn't normally play at, like, I don't think nobody does that like me. And I said the other day that I can contribute 10 to 15 plays. That's without even being on the field. So you got a game that you play 50 snaps, you know, 60 snaps, something like that. I can win 10 to 15 of those without me being even on the field, without my play, just by my knowledge of the game and getting everybody else to play at a level that they wouldn't normally play at. So whether it's the defensive coordinator, defensive line, young guys, like, I can contribute in so many different ways to win games. And that's not even talking about the type of player that I still believe that I am.
1: And if he can do all that and help the Cowboys raise the Lombardi?
16: I think that question is, you know, kind of it answers itself. You know, it's the Dallas Cowboys. I won a Super Bowl in Denver. We had a million people out there. We won a Super Bowl with the Rams. It wasn't as much. You know, it was the parade. We were stopping at red lights and stuff. You know, it's just we still won a Super Bowl, and it's still exciting. It's still dope, but it's just a different feel with those two organizations. If, you know, I was with the Buffalo Bills and we ended up winning the Super Bowl, it would be a holiday in Orchard Park. It'd be a holiday in Buffalo. Like, everybody remember that. It'd be statues for everybody. That's just the type of organization that they have, the type of fans that they have. Dallas Cowboys fans are in that same type of stream. They're not the same. Bills Mafia, Cowboys Nation is totally different things. That's not what I'm saying. But the fans here are diehard fans. And if we're able to do that, if we're able to have a successful season and win the Super Bowl, like, it'd be a holiday in Dallas as well. Like, people love the Dallas Cowboys. They either love them or hate them, but at the end of the day, they all root for the Dallas Cowboys. And for us to be able to win a Super Bowl, it'd be crazy in Dallas. It'd be a holiday as well.
1: Great teammates, solid roster. As for Von Miller's actual impact for the Cowboys, ESPN analyst Mina Kimes.
17: I think it gives them depth, which is something they had been lacking in past years. And now when I look at this defensive line as a whole, the build actually reminds me a little of the team that just won the Super Bowl, Seattle, which is to say the strength is the interior. Your superstar is Quinnen Williams, who just got paid. But then outside of him, at edge, you have a lot of options. You can send waves of pass rushers. They added Rashawn Gary. I thought Donovan Azaraku was quite good last year as a rookie. They drafted Malachi Lawrence. Now you're adding Von Miller, and suddenly you have options so that deep into the fourth quarter, that four-man rush can continue leaning on new players the way Seattle did to great effect. It definitely seems to be an improved group. The ceiling of it, I think, will depend on whether or not any of those players really emerges.
1: We'll see how the impact winds up being in Dallas with Von Miller joining the Cowboys. Straight ahead, key matchups on the hardwood. SportsCenter All Night continues. 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
4: Reese with the mismatch over Gray will drive. And a technical foul on Becky Hammon, and she's got to be careful not to get another one. And she does, and Hammon has been tossed. Becky Hammon ejected here with 5:06 to go in the first half. First, chasing after Amy Bonner, who gave her the first tee, and then Roy Gobain gave her the second tee.
3: Becky Hammon ejected in the second quarter. Interestingly enough, the last 10 teams to have their coach tossed in the WNBA wind up losing the game.
4: Ryan Howard drives and scores.
3: Short and sweet. Dream, a 97-82 win over the Aces. We saw it on ESPN. Dream snapping a seven-game losing streak against the Aces, their first win since May of 2024. The Aces' fourth home loss this season by at least 15 points. They fall to the four seed, half game behind the Fever. 21 points for Angel Reese in the win. Reese, Ryan Howard, Alicia Gray, first trio of teammates in WNBA history with 20 points and three steals in the same game. Gray had 21 in the win.
5: We know at our best, we're best in conversion. So we knew we had to limit them to one shot, because if you get an ace of the second shot, then they catch and get open shots. So the biggest thing was to limit them to one shot and then get out in conversion. We know we're at our best when we're pushing the pace.
6: You know, Alicia, I also think you guys are in your best when everyone's involved, whether it's you, whether it's Ryan, whether it's Angel. You guys are the best when all those people are contributing. And it was a big bounce back game for Angel Reese tonight. What did you see from your all-star teammate in this matchup against Asia Wilson?
5: Angel, she's just a dog. I mean, she plays hard no matter what. I mean, she just goes. I mean, she has high energy. I mean, she was big for us tonight. When the score started to get close, she made big buckets for us. So, I mean, glad to have Angel Reese on my team.
6: If the playoffs were to start today, you guys would play the Aces. I know we got a few games left to play in the regular season before that gets solidified. But how much standings watching are you guys doing right now in terms of where you guys are in the seeding?
5: I mean, you want to win. The biggest thing, you want to get home court advantage. I mean, it's hard playing a team twice at home. So right now it's win games. I know we're on a long road stretch, so it's kind of, we want to win all the games, but win as many games as possible so we can get that home court advantage during playoffs.
3: Asia Wilson had 27 points in the loss for the Aces. Dream with the 97-82 win in Las Vegas. As for the Fever, they were facing the tempo.
7: Clark connects on a three for 12th straight game with at least two made threes. 12 points, three assists for Clark. Just a slight difference game and shot clock. Mitchell, oh, what a move. Mitchell, my goodness, what a flip after another beautiful ballet from Kelsey Mitchell. Kelsey Mitchell with 16 in the first.
3: Saw it on ESPN. Fever, a 101-95 win over the tempo. Kelsey Mitchell finishes with 29, 11 of 16 from the floor, 4 of 6 from three-point range, 20th straight 20-point game. Caitlin Clark, a 24-point night as well.
8: This was a hard-fought game down the stretch. This is an area your team has been trying to grow in, giving up big leads and closing out games. How did you get it done tonight?
9: Yeah, I didn't think we played all our best, but hey, we'll take a win when we can get it. And like I said, this team's been in every single game. So credit to them. They fought.

0: found a way to win. That's all that really matters.
1: You had to do it without Kelsey Mitchell in the fourth quarter. What do you know about what's going on with Kelsey?
0: Well, maybe if Canada had air conditioning, Holly, that would probably be helpful, but it's a million degrees in here, but hopefully she'll be okay, but we certainly miss her.
1: Other than the heat, how have you enjoyed your trip north of the border, your first time here in Canada?
0: It's been great. The fans were great tonight, and it's really cool to see how much women's basketball has grown. So really fun for my first time in Canada, and certainly excited to come back.
1: The road trip continues. It's a hard one moving forward. How do you take the lessons learned tonight and apply those going ahead?
0: Yeah, I mean, we can't play as sloppy as we did tonight, and that starts with me. So just clean it up a little bit. Hey, we'll take whatever win we can get, but these next two are really tough for us. So go one at a time. It's a long road trip, but we're going to have our hands full, but we'll be ready.
2: Caitlin Clark going South Park. Blame Canada. Fever, though, do get the win, 101-95 in Toronto. Clark, Mitchell, responsible for half the offense, ESPN analyst Janae Ogumike.
3: When it comes down to one word, it should be historic when you think of Caitlin Clark and Kelsey Mitchell, because they are putting up historic numbers together. This is the hottest offense the WNBA has ever seen, and it starts, and in some ways ends, with their backcourt, because they put together complete games. As you mentioned, Kelsey Mitchell had 29 in three quarters. She overheated, which is wild. And then Caitlin Clark, 24-7. To me, it's their synergy. Caitlin is so good reading defenses, knocking down her signature logo three, but also is finding her teammates in ways that are amounting in career highs or just tremendous production offensively from everybody else. And then, of course, Kelsey Mitchell is just on the ultimate heat check. They have every answer for what the defenses have thrown at them. I think we should just stop and appreciate this, because this is truly history.
2: Mitchell and Clark with their 16th game this season, in which they've each scored 20 points. Fever get the win over the Tempo. Toronto's 11th straight loss, tying the longest losing streak in the WNBA this season. The Storm doing it twice. Sun and Sparks on Tuesday.
4: What a pass. Leisure Walker to Burke. That was pretty.
5: And this is where Connecticut is key.
2: Sun with a 85-77 win. The Sun winning both games against the Sparks this season. Final matchup coming up on Saturday in LA. Sparks have lost five straight and 11 and 12 of their last 14 games. SportsCenter All Night, ESPN Radio. NFL News Chiefs offensive coordinator Eric Bieniemy back at work on the heels of the shooting of his wife last month, an incident for which their son is charged. Bieniemy telling reporters his wife is improving.
6: Yes, she is on the road to recovery. Yes, she is doing great. It's one of the main reasons why I'm back here, because of her recovery. She's truly a soldier. She's a saint, and it's been incredible to watch. But with that said, you know, I know I was driving her and a bunch of my family members crazy in the house. So she was like, "You have my blessing to leave." So it was time to get back.
2: In his 2-week absence, Bieniemy missing 11 of the Chiefs' training camp practices. 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
2: Von Miller officially introduced by the Cowboys on a day where joint practice with the Saints got a little bit chippy. Brewers crushed the Mariners, a 22-0 shutout. The race for MVP in the National League continues to be tight. PCA, Shohei Ohtani, both homer again. The Dodgers getting a win over the Rockies in Denver.
18: And the pitch swung, and that's in the right center. That's going to get down for a hit. Tucker is going to get waved around third, and in with a run scoring double is Teoscar Hernandez. 3 doubles in a row, 2 runs in, and the Dodgers with a 5-3 lead.
2: So it's out on AM 570 LA Sports. Dodgers go on to a 7-6 win over the Rockies. Dodgers improving to 20-5 against Colorado since the start of last season. After the win, Teoscar Hernandez with Spectrum Sportsnet LA.
19: Seemed like it was going to be a 3-hit one, but the 2 big hits, the triple and the double. But first, tell me, in that first at bat, it's clear you thought you got it good. Were you thinking that?
20: I don't know how that, not even to the wall. That was a little embarrassing, but, you know, it was a good day. Feel really good at the plate. Now it's just be consistent with it, send good pitches, and getting hard contact.
19: Yesterday we were talking about the splits and how good you've been against lefties. When you have a performance like today against a righty, what does that just tell you as to what you're seeing from your swing and how you really are feeling at the plate?
20: We're just going into the right direction. We've taken the right approach. We're working the right things, and it showed tonight.
19: Between you, Tommy, and Kyle, it's felt like you all, or not it felt like you always had a 5-hit performance combined. When you can see the bottom of the order, not just the top of the order, get going, what does that do for this team as a collective you're looking to get back on track?
20: It just, if we continue to do that, it just make everything easier for the top of the lineup, you know, getting on base, trying to do the job, and so they don't feel that pressure, that much of a pressure during games. But our job is to try to get on base, and if we got a situation, drive it in, and if not, just get on base for the guy on top.
19: All right, Teoscar, well, it was a great night at the plate, a great night defensively. Congratulations on this win tonight.
20: Thank you. Appreciate it.
2: Speaking of great nights, Shohei Ohtani with another home run. He has 16 homers against the Rockies since joining the Dodgers, most by any player has had against a single team over the last three seasons. Ohtani, joining Kyle Schwarber, is the only players to hit at least 30 in each of the last six seasons. There's the question about Shohei Ohtani down the stretch and the Dodgers' usage earlier on Unsportsmanlike, our buddy Evan Cohen.
15: I am telling you right now, the move for Ohtani, if he could pitch, is the Dodgers should make him their closer in the postseason. CeCe loves this so much, it pains him that he loves this idea.
21: I didn't say that.
15: You hate this idea.
21: I didn't say that either.
15: Well, give me what you're going to say.
22: But you're like, I don't know, they got to figure out the lineup, whatever, but you should totally.

0: DH to closer if you lose the bet, like whatever, you need a pinch hitter if it goes extra innings. They'll figure that out. I'm sure there's a way of doing that.
1: Hey, you guys take care of that. But well, yeah. Use my bright idea. Figure it out later.
0: You don't think Ohtani as the closer in a big spot is a good idea if he's not going to start? Because the arm stuff, that give him an inning here and an inning there versus Edwin Diaz?
2: If he's going to pitch, he's going to be my starter.
3: Ohtani's offense has been okay. 3 homers, 5 RBI, 5 runs scored in the first 2 games of the series against the Rockies. Speaking of home runs, there's the Cubs and the White Sox. Alex Bregman had a walk-off single for the Cubs as they beat the White Sox 4-3. Pete Crow Armstrong with another leadoff home run, his 6th this season. First player in baseball history with multiple leadoff homers and a walk-off homer in a 2-game span. 2nd time this season with a leadoff home run in back-to-back games. Earlier on ESPN Radio, our Ian Fitzsimmons.
4: He is right now, to me, the most electrifying player in baseball, more so than Shohei Ohtani. What he does in the outfield, he's the best defensive player in the game. And then when it comes to at the plate, he made history just last night with a leadoff home run and a walk-off home run. He's now, again, back-to-back 30-30 clubs. What more do you want him to do? I mean, he's tied for the league lead in triples. He hits doubles. You name it. You want him to spray it to left, spray it to right. He does it all. PCA, to me, is the most electrifying player in baseball. And, man, if I wasn't saving all my money right now for the start of college football season, which starts next weekend, I would go ahead and hammer down on him to win the MVP.
3: PCA with his 31st homer of the season, tying his career high, which was set last year. The Cubs, meanwhile, get their Major League best 13th walk-off win of the season. Nobody else has more than 9. SportsCenter All Night, ESPN Radio, Red Sox, Diamondbacks.
5: 0-2 pitch. There's a deep drive down the right field line. It's hooking near the pole. It is a towering fly. It's a home run. Hard to judge from here as it went past the pesky pole. But it's fair and a home run and a tie game on Rutschman's first as a member of the Red Sox. It's 4-4.
3: First as a member of the Red Sox, 9th for the season. Drove in 3. Red Sox, a 9-4 win over the Diamondbacks. WEEI 93.7 FM. Red Sox, 19th win in their past 25 home games. 31-31 at home this season. For the Diamondbacks, their 3rd straight loss. Of course, questions surrounding Ketel Marte. ESPN's Tim Kirchen.
6: I can't recall anything quite like this. Sunday night, Ketel Marte was seen with friends and teammates, and everything seemed to be okay. And then he did not show up at the ballpark on Monday. And they expected, the Diamondbacks, even at 5:30 in the afternoon, that he was going to walk into the clubhouse. And the lineups weren't even given to the broadcasters until 6:50 for a 7:10 first pitch. And then Torey Lovello, who's one of the great communicators in baseball and can talk to anyone, he couldn't even find Ketel Marte. So this is a very confusing situation. And yet something similar happened to Marte last year, where he just disappeared without telling anybody where he was. So this is a mystery, and there are a lot of more answers that need to come here. But this guy's one of the best players in the game. They're in the middle of a pennant race. They need him badly, and they couldn't even find him. Some answers need to come out of this, and pretty quickly for the Diamondbacks.
3: SportsCenter All Night, ESPN Radio. Yankees have won 6 of 8 against the Orioles this season, a 3-1 win over Baltimore on Tuesday. They've held the Orioles to 3 runs or fewer in 7 of their 8 matchups this season. Trent Grisham with his 17th homer of the season. Go ahead, 2-out, 2-run single in the 7th. Phillies, a 6-4 win over the Marlins to extend their win streak to 5 straight, tying the team's longest win streak this season. Pirates, a 4-1 win over the Tigers, who are 1-4 in their last 5 games. Enter the day tied with the Orioles and Rangers for the final AL wild card spot. Tigers losing. Mariners, who are also in that picture, are shut out 22-0 by the Brewers. Back to Tim Kirchen.
6: The Tigers have a run differential of plus 86 this year, and they're still under 500. But they can really swing the bats, and if they continue to swing the bat like they have lately, I think they're going to make the playoffs in a season in which they traded the best pitcher in the league and Casey Mize. I'm also, of course, keeping my eye on the Mariners, who came 1 win away from going to the World Series last year. At some point, you have to think they're going to get hot. and their great pitching is going to carry them into the playoffs. And at some point, Cal Raleigh

0: He's going to have to swing the bat better, and they're going to score a few more runs. So those are two teams I'm watching, the Tigers offense and the Mariners pitching.
1: 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The Betrayal of Shohei Ohtani is presented by Gusto. 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The big news in L.A. on the NBA front is what's going on with the Lakers. The Buss family reiterating its intention to sell the remaining shares in the Lakers, saying in a statement, five of the six members of the Buss Trust are, quote, united in their decision. That statement coming on the heels of Jeannie Buss, the current governor of the Lakers, as the only sibling to abstain from the vote to sell. She says her intention is to contest the intentions of her brother and sister. ESPN's Dave McMenamin.
2: That's going to be a legal battle, and I think the point of contention will come down to what Jeannie's lawyer has pointed to, the 2017 judgment that three of the trustees all have to turn their keys at the same time, Joey Buss, Jeannie Buss, and Jeannie Buss, in order for the team to be sold. But fast forward 8 years later, in 2025, when Mark Walter purchased the Buss family's majority share of the Lakers franchise, there was a new agreement put in place by the Buss siblings that is considered a tag-along provision, which was if at any point Mark Walter sells the team, the Buss siblings will be allowed to tag along their shares with the new ownership group at the same valuation if the new ownership group is interested. Clearly, Josh Kushner and Bob Iger, our former boss, are interested in purchasing the 18% remaining under control by the Buss family. Five of the six siblings want to do it. Jeannie Buss doesn't. And this could go as far as the courts to figure out which side they will side with. But if you think about it, if you're talking about what's in the best interest of the family trust,
3: yeah,
2: if five of the six siblings are standing on one side of the aisle, you would think that would be where the family trust interests lies.
1: Likely to be decided by a court. If the sale of the remaining shares goes through, Jeannie Buss would lose her status as governor of the franchise. Had a previous deal with Mark Walter to remain as governor through 2030. SportsCenter all night, ESPN Radio. You no doubt saw the news Tuesday, the passing of Bill Rasmussen at the age of 93. As a kid growing up in New England, I spent a lot of time listening to sports on the radio. Yes, there was football on TV on the weekends, NBC's baseball game of the week, or This Week in Baseball if you wanted to see the highlights. But I consumed most of it on the radio. And among the listens, the then New England Whalers. One of the voices on their radio broadcasts, Bill Rasmussen. And now, here I am on the radio at the network he conceived.
4: 3, 2, and 1.
5: They score!
6: We love sports.
4: Unbelievable!
6: Because sports are all about stories.
4: Hey, Brad, this place is going wacky!
7: We don't have to take anybody that Mel Kiper says we have to take.
4: Booyah!
6: In the story of ESPN can't be told without Bill Rasmussen. In fact, it starts with Bill Rasmussen.
8: What does all of that mean to you?
9: I guess I've never really been one to stand up and say, look what I did. There are a lot of people that I walk into a room, they have no idea I am, and it's just, that's fine. Of course, I'm proud of it.
6: The year was 1978, and Rasmussen had just been fired as the Hartford Whalers public relations director. With no job and a family to support, he started thinking.
9: I guess I'd always been a sports fan. So something in sports was going to happen. And wouldn't it be great if we could produce our own programming and get some coverage, maybe locally, maybe in New England?
6: The initial conceit was modest. But then Rasmussen learned that a new communications satellite was being launched into space. Now there was potentially a vast canvas to work with. And he and his son Scott started drawing up plans.
9: Our options, our plans, our dreams expanded. RCA Americom had not been able to convince the television industry that this was going to be a big thing. So they were willing to show the industry by working with us.
6: With his big idea in mind, Rasmussen was able to reserve a portion of the satellite's capabilities. but he didn't have the capital to complete the transaction or to build the network he envisioned. So he started looking for partners.
3: But to secure the funding, you had to make a deal. What was the deal you guys struck?
9: Pretty well. They would provide the money. He started out and he said, we take 80% of your company and we'll give you all the money you want. No, make that 85. That was tough to take. If I didn't give up the control, we would have lost the idea.
6: With the vast resources of Getty Oil behind him, Rasmussen could now start building his dream into reality. He broke ground on a headquarters not far from his home in central Connecticut. Just 15 months after the idea was hatched, ESPN went live on September 7th, 1979.
5: Yea, verily, a sampler of wonders. Hi, I'm Lee Leonard, welcoming you to Bristol, Connecticut, 110 miles from New York City. Why Bristol? Because here in Bristol is where all the sports action is as of right now.
3: What did you think at the moment Lee Leonard came on the air?
9: We were all so standing there, we just kind of looked in awe. I guess we crossed our fingers. We had to go, here we go, guys, because one of our contractors was still finished cleaning up, and he's out in the hallway. This guy out there with a mop cleaning the hallway, and we're over here making TV history.
5: Now, I'm still not sure just exactly how it works, but here's a man who can show us, Bill Rasmussen.
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6: From those beginnings, ESPN would shape the landscape of sports television.
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9: 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But of course, I'm proud of ESPN. Who wouldn't be?
1: Jeremy Schapp with Bill Rasmussen's story. ESPN coming up on anniversary number 47 in a couple of weeks. Among those who were here in 1979 as Rasmussen launched the network, our former colleague Bob Lee.
13: To be in a room with Bill was to feel his infectious enthusiasm, the energy he brought, who kept it alive, blowing this campfire and keeping it alive, what, maxing out his credit cards at one point to make sure we got up on the satellite. You know, the Los Angeles Lakers wouldn't be worth $12 billion if early ESPN, this acorn, had not flowered in creating the genesis for the sports culture that now is so important to this country and to this world.
1: Bill Rasmussen, ESPN co-founder and first president, dying Tuesday at the age of 93. 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
34: Hard to give a grade on that sample size. We'll grade every play and then we'll get better.
35: Certainly would have liked to have seen Tua play a little better, especially considering the last time we saw him in Miami, it wasn't good and he had to get benched.
1: Tua Tagovailoa, underwhelming in his debut in the preseason opener. 2 series, completing 3 of 5 attempts for 22 yards. Earlier on ESPN Radio, the voice of the Falcons, Wes Durham.
36: We'll have to wait for the Penix clear to action, if you will, to get this quarterback competition we've spent a lot of offseason worried about. But for me, if your most important characteristic is accuracy, then Tagovailoa may very well be the fit you're looking for. And I think the structure fits Tagovailoa. And I'm not trying to demean Miami. I just happen to think this is the best offensive skill set Ian and Amber he's ever played with, given London and Robinson and Kyle Pitts and Austin Hooper's back. And I think it, with Tommy Rees and what they learned in Cleveland together and how they can employ some of the positives to that here in Atlanta, I think it could work, but it's going to be bumpy.
1: Speaking of heading into preseason week number 2, Niners running back Christian McCaffrey missing a handful of practices with what the team has called tightness. Not everybody's buying it, though. ESPN insider Adam Schefter.
37: Kyle Shanahan, the 49ers head coach, said that if it were not a joint practice today against the Chargers, Christian McCaffrey would have been out there. It just sounds like they're maintaining him and resting him and being smart with him in light of the fact that he's had some muscle tightness. I know some people have suggested maybe it's contract related. I'm told by the team that's not the case at all. They have no reason to believe this is contract related, despite the fact that a number of running backs have passed him up in salary. This is about being smart with Christian McCaffrey and making sure that he is physically ready when the season gets underway here in a few weeks.
1: McCaffrey has 2 years remaining on the extension he signed in 24. Back to baseball. Blue Jays double up the Rays 10-5. Rays have lost 4 of 5. Twins a 4-1 win over the Braves, who've lost 4 of 5. Rangers shut out the Nationals 5-0, while the Angels beat the Astros 3-1. Astros leading the AL West down to 1 over the Rangers.
32: Sports Center All Night. Number 5.
1: Baseball in Milwaukee. Brewers squeak by the Mariners 22-0. A game that also featured an early career milestone. 620 WTMJ.
0: Mara, fly ball to deep left. Back it goes. It is up and gone. The first big league homer for Luis Lara. Another three-run home run by the Brewers tonight. It's their third, and Lara's going to want that baseball back.
32: Number four.
1: There are two players who have hit at least 30 homers in each of the past six seasons. Kyle Schwarber and now Shohei Ohtani. AM 570, LA Sports.
2: Swings and hammers it deep right center field. Way back it goes. There it is, number 30 for Shohei Ohtani. And the Dodgers lead it 3-1.
32: Number three.
1: Yankees win in Baltimore. All of their runs coming from one bat. Michael Kay on the YES Network.
3: Two balls, two strikes, two outs. Line drive, base hit center field. Jones scores. Lombard scores. Moving to third is Caballero. It's a big two-run single for Grisham. He's driven in the Yankees three runs tonight. They're up 3-1.
32: Number two.
1: Speaking of New York, the Mets have a homer brought back in. 97.3 The Fan.
0: Lindor hits it in the air, deep down the right field line. Fernando all the way into the corner. At the wall, leaps up, and did he catch it? He's holding. He's waiting. That. He did! What a play! Fernando went up over the right field wall and took a grand slam away. Of all the robberies he's ever made, this one is the best!
32: Number one.
1: For the second straight night, we see a walk-off in Chicago. 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
2: Bregman lines one to center, base hit. Kelly's going to try to score. Here comes the throw by Peters to the plate. Not in time. Cubs win. Cubs win. Another walk-off win at Wrigley.
4: The second one in 2 days against the White Sox.
1: 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It began with yet another homer from their MVP candidate. Where's that race at this point? That's next. SportsCenter All Night continues. It's ESPN Radio.
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1: 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Sammy Moore on a Utes on Wednesday. 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
32: 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Coming up on SportsCenter All Night. The Cubs and White Sox continue their series at Wrigley.
21: He drives one in the air to right field. Back goes Montgomery. Back near the right field fence at the wall. It's gone.
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1: 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There are division races. There are wild card chases. They're certainly keeping our attention here in mid-August. There's also a pretty good, intriguing MVP race in the National League. Pete Crow Armstrong of the Cubs, the Dodgers, Shohei Ohtani. It's up for grabs. Clearly, though, a two-man race. Tuesday, Ohtani and the Dodgers in Denver facing the Rockies.
2: Swings and hammers it. Deep right center field. Way back it goes. There it is, number 30 for Shohei Ohtani. And the Dodgers lead it 3-1.
1: Ohtani joining Kyle Schwarber as the only players to hit at least 30 homers in each of the last six seasons. Dodgers a 3-1 lead there in the third. An inning later.
2: And the pitch swung out. That's in the right center. That's going to get down for a hit. Tucker is going to get waved around third. And in with a run scoring double is Teoscar Hernandez. Three doubles in a row. Two runs in. And the Dodgers with a 5-3 lead.
1: AM 570 LA Sports. Dodgers edge the Rockies 7-6. Ohtani, 16 homers against the Rockies since he joined the Dodgers. That's the most for any player against a single team in the last three seasons. His 10th career home run at Coors Field. Ohtani, 3 homers, 5 RBI, 5 runs scored in the first 2 games of this series against the Rockies, as the Dodgers improved to 20-5 against Colorado since the start of last season. To Chicago, Cubs, White Sox, and just like on Monday, bottom of the first.
21: Here's the pitch. He drives one in the air to right field. Back goes Montgomery. Back near the right field fence at the wall. It's gone. A home run for Pete Crow Armstrong.
7: It's unbelievable. Leads off the game yesterday with a bomb. Finishes the game with the bomb, and now leads off today with a towering shot to right.
1: PCA with a leadoff home run for the second straight game. He did not walk it off with another home run, as he did on Monday, but Tuesday's game did come down to the game's final at-bat in the ninth.
21: It's quiet all of a sudden. Bregman lines one to center, base hit. Kelly's going to try to score. Here comes the throw by Peters to the plate. Not in time. Cubs win. Cubs win. Another walk-off win at Wrigley.
7: The second one in 2 days against the White Sox.
1: Cubs Radio Network as the Cubs beat the White Sox 4-3. Cubs with their Major League best 13th walk-off win of the season. No other team has more than 9. The Cubs have 13, including 2 in a row. 13 walk-off wins, tied for the Cubs' second most in the season in team history. PCA, his 6th leadoff home run this season, most by a Cubs player since Dexter Fowler had 7 in 2016. PCA, home run, couple of walks as well in the Cubs' win, certainly in a battle with Ohtani for MVP. ESPN's Tim Kirkchen.
0: He is having a remarkable season. He hit his 31st home run of the season tonight, making him the first Cub ever to have a 30-homer, 30-steal season in back-to-back seasons. That's how good he has been, but it's way more than that. Craig Counsell, the manager of the Cubs, has told me more than once that PCA is the best defensive player at any position on the planet right now. And he told me he's the fastest player in the league, and he's a different kind of fast, he said, than any player I've ever seen. Starting, stopping quickly, quickness on the bases. He can win a game with his legs. He can win a game with his glove, and he's had a great offensive season. I think it's a dead heat right now for the MVP in the National League, PCA and Ohtani. Now, if Ohtani goes crazy in September pitching, that could settle things, but it's really, really close right now.
1: 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You know what wasn't that close? Brewers Mariners in Milwaukee.
3: We're long past the first pitch. Lara, fly ball to deep left. Back it goes. It is up and gone! The first big league homer for Luis Lara. Another three-run home run by the Brewers tonight. It's their third, and Lara's going to want that baseball back. Lara homered. Hits one off the end of the bat. Shallow center. That will fall for a base hit. Make it 22-0.
1: There really should be a mercy rule. 22-0 in the eighth inning. By the end,
3: here we go. Sanchez, ground ball to third. Hamilton has it. He'll take it to the bag, and this one is over. A historic night at the ballpark as the Brewers rout the Mariners by a final of 22-0. They tie a franchise record with 22 runs. Not a lot to dissect except for blowout. That's it.
1: 620 WTMJ. Brewers edge the Mariners 22-0. It's time for the largest MLB in the modern era shutout. Cleveland defeated the Yankees 22-0 in 2004. Pirates beat the Cubs 22-0 in 1975. 22-0 Brewers over the Mariners on Tuesday. Milwaukee manager Pat Murphy.
4: You know, it's one game, and it's a pretty good performance. Pretty darn good performance. I think Harrison was not his sharpest, but you know, settled in after the first hitter. I thought Drouin was good, Anderson good, and then there are a lot of great, you know, Bowers continues, his body's banged up, but he continues to swing it. It's great to see Yelly swing the bat like that tonight. Isn't perfect, but God, that was really nice. The kid's been working at it. Mitchell back to swinging the bat, and Hamilton, wow. Pretty special. Enjoy Ortiz. He just keeps doing it, playing defense and whatever else. He twisted his ankle a little bit, so we'll have to see on that. Contreras had a great game. Throwing that guy out was a turning point in the game, I thought.
1: Brewers matching their franchise record with 22 runs. They did it in 1992. They extend the lead for the best record in baseball to 2.5 games. 22-0 shutout of the Mariners. ESPN MLB reporter Jesse Rogers.
5: It really says a lot about both teams this year, right? The Brewers are the Brewers. They're the best team in the league, at least in the regular season. And the Mariners are wholly underachieving this year after getting so close to the World Series last season. I mean, it's a testament to sort of the chemistry that the Brewers have created And there's seemingly something missing on the Mariners' side this year. Cal Raleigh at the top of that list, and we know that this team has struggled all season. Something missing in the water in Seattle, and that'll be dissected, I'm sure, in the offseason.
1: Mariners tied for the most runs allowed in franchise history. Fourth time this month they've allowed double-digit runs. This time it's a 22-0 shutout at the hands of the Brewers. The series between the Padres and the Mets, it's had its share of defensive highlights this week. Monday, the Mets gunning down three runners at the plate from the outfield. Tuesday, the Padres are turning the favor with their outfield play.
6: Lindor hits it in the air deep down the right field line. Fernando all the way into the corner. At the wall, leaps up, and did he catch it? He's holding. He's waiting. That. He did. He what a play. Fernando went up over the right field wall and took a grand slam away. Of all the robberies he's ever made, this one is the best.
1: That was in the first inning as Fernando Tatis taketh away. He also giveth his team some offense.
6: First pitch is on the way. Tatis swings, hits it a mile. Deep to left field, way back. Oh, yeah, gonna go. Second deck in left for Fernando Tatis Jr., and it's 1-0. One pitch into the game. 2-1 is hit in the air, deep to right field. Benj is going back onto the track. He's at the wall. This one, gonna go. Fernando does it again. Apo Taco for Tatis. His second of the night. A two-run homer, and it's 3-0.
1: 97-3, the fan. Padres, a 5-2 win over the Mets. Tatis with the two homers, 15 on the season. His second multi-homer game this year. Also had one at the end of June against the Cubs. Padres beat the Mets. New York, four-game win streak comes to an end. SportsCenter All Night, ESPN Radio.
8: What's that sign say?
9: No bare feet.
8: What's that sign say?
9: No fighting.
8: What do you mean?
9: No fighting.
1: Somebody owes me a gumball machine. Joint practices in the NFL can get a little testy. We saw that between the Cowboys and the Saints as punches were thrown, there were helmets tossed, and there were body slams as well. Scuffles happening at the joint practice between Dallas and New Orleans. Cowboys coach Brian Schottenheimer.
10: A little chippy, you know, not the way we like to do business. Got to be better, but I got to look at the film. You know, we're certainly not going to take, you know, from anybody. But again, it was chippy on both sides. And like I said, I want our guys to play on the edge without going over the edge. One guy sounds like he might have thrown a punch, and that's why he left practice. Yeah, I'll keep that between me and the team. But, yeah, it was more about mindset, mentality, ability to refocus when bad stuff happens. And, we're going to play on the edge, and we're not going to take, I'll say the word again, from anybody. But at the same time, I don't think that they were the only ones stirring up the shit. I think we might have been stirring it up as well. But it was a sloppy practice all in all, and it's got to get better.
1: Not the best day for the Cowboys, but they did make a signing this week.
11: This is as good as Dallas has looked in a while.
12: 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Damn the Torpedoes, man. Do it if Crosby's available and healthy.
13: I truly believe that if someone said to them, if you make this trade, it guarantees that you'll win the Super Bowl, they would make the trade.
1: Dallas Cowboys bringing in linebacker Von Miller this week. Officially introduced by Dallas on Tuesday.
26: I can still play football. You know, I can still play football. But, you know, I can still contribute in other ways. You know, on my Super Bowl teams, it's not just one person that gets it done. I think you can say what you want to say about my play on the field and what I got left. When it comes to being a great teammate, like, if it was a Hall of Fame for that, like, I'm going to the Hall of Fame first ballot. I'm probably the best teammate that ever played in the National Football League. And I say that with all confidence in the world. My ability to get people around me to play at a level that they wouldn't normally play at, like, I don't think nobody does that like me. And I said the other day that I can contribute 10 to 15 plays. That's without even being on the field. So you got a game that you play 50 snaps, you know, 60 snaps, something like that. I can win 10 to 15 of those without me being even on the field, without my play, just by my knowledge of the game and getting everybody else to play the level that they wouldn't normally play at. So whether it's the defensive coordinator, defensive line, young guys, like, I can contribute in so many different ways to win games. And that's not even talking about the type of player that I still believe that I am.
1: And if he can do all that and help the Cowboys raise the Lombardi?
26: I think the question is, you know, kind of it answers itself. You know, it's the Dallas Cowboys. I won a Super Bowl in Denver. We had a million people out there. We won a Super Bowl with the Rams. It wasn't as much. You know, we was the parade. We were stopping at red lights and stuff. You know, it's just we still won a Super Bowl, and it's still exciting. It's still dope, but it's just a different feel with those two organizations. If, you know, I was with the Buffalo Bills and we ended up winning the Super Bowl, it would be a holiday in Orchard Park. It'd be a holiday in Buffalo. Like, everybody remember that. It'd be statues for everybody. That's just the type of organization that they have, the type of fans that they have. Dallas Cowboys fans are in that same type of stream. They're not the same. Bills Mafia, Cowboys Nation is totally different things. That's not what I'm saying. But the fans here are diehard fans, and if we're able to do that, if we're able to have a successful season and win the Super Bowl, like, it'd be a holiday in Dallas as well. Like, people love the Dallas Cowboys. They either love them or hate them, but at the end of the day, they all root for the Dallas Cowboys. And for us to be able to win a Super Bowl, it'd be crazy in Dallas. It'd be a holiday as well.
1: Great teammates, solid roster. As for Von Miller's actual impact for the Cowboys, ESPN analyst Mina Kimes.
9: I think it gives them depth, which is something they had been lacking in past years. And now when I look at this defensive line as a whole, the build actually reminds me a little of the team that just won the Super Bowl, Seattle, which is to say the strength is the interior. Your superstar is Quinnen Williams, who just got paid. But then outside of him, at edge, you have a lot of options. You can send waves and pass rushers. They added Rashawn Gary. I thought Donovan Azaraku was quite good last year as a rookie. They drafted Malachi Lawrence. Now you're adding Von Miller, and suddenly you have options so that deep into the fourth quarter, that four-man rush can continue leaning on new players the way Seattle did to great effect. It definitely seems to be an improved group. The ceiling of it, I think, will depend on whether or not any of those players really emerges.
1: We'll see how the impact winds up being in Dallas. Von Miller joining the Cowboys. Straight ahead, key matchups on the hardwood. SportsCenter All Night continues. 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
14: Hey, this is Rich Eisen coming up on Wednesday. The Seahawks going for back-to-back titles. Cooper Kupp, Super Bowl MVP from a couple of titles for him ago, will join us. 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
21: Reese with the mismatch over Gray will drop. And a technical foul on Becky Hammond, and she's got to be careful not to get another one. And she does, and here with 5:06 to go in the first half. First, chasing after Amy Bonner, who gave her the first tee, and then Roy Gobain gave her the second tee.
1: Becky Hammond ejected in the second quarter. Interestingly enough, the last 10 teams to have their coach tossed in the WNBA wind up losing the game.
21: Ryan Howard drives and scores.
1: Short and sweet. Dream, a 97-82 win over the Aces. We saw it on ESPN. Dream snapping a seven-game losing streak against the Aces, their first win since May of 2024. The Aces' fourth home loss this season by at least 15 points. They fall to the fourth seed, half game behind the Fever. 21 points for Angel Reese in the win. Reese, Ryan Howard, Alicia Gray, first trio of teammates in WNBA history with 20 points and three steals in the same game. Gray had 21 in the win.
22: We know at our best, we're best in conversion. So we knew we had to limit them to one shot, because if you get an ace of the second shot, then they catch and get open shots. So the biggest thing was to limit them to one shot and then get out in conversion. We know we're at our best when we're pushing the pace.
26: You know, Lisa, also I think you guys are in your best when everyone's involved, whether it's you, whether it's Ryan, whether it's Angel. You guys are the best when all those people are contributing. And it was a big bounce back game for Angel Reese tonight. What did you see from your all-star teammate in this matchup against Asia Wilson?
22: Angel, she's just a dog. I mean, she plays hard no matter what. I mean, she just goes. I mean, she has high energy. I mean, she was big for us tonight. When the score started to get close, she made big buckets for us. So, I mean, glad to have Angel Reese on my team.
26: If the playoffs were to start today, you guys would play the Aces. I know we got a few games left to play in the regular season before that gets solidified. But how much standings watching are you guys doing right now in terms of where you guys are on the seeding?
22: I mean, you want to win. The biggest thing, you want to get home court advantage. I mean, it's hard playing a team twice at home. So right now it's win games. I know we're on a long road stretch, so it's kind of, we want to win all the games, but win as many games as possible so we can get that home court advantage during playoffs.
1: Asia Wilson had 27 points in the loss for the Aces. Dream with the 97-82 win in Las Vegas. As for the Fever, they were facing the tempo.
23: Clark on a three for 12th straight game with at least two made threes. 12 points, three assists for Clark. Just a slight difference game and shot clock. Mitchell, oh, what a move. Mitchell, my goodness, what a flip after another beautiful ballet from Kelsey Mitchell. Kelsey Mitchell with 16 in the first.
1: Saw it on ESPN. Fever, a 101-95 win over the tempo. Kelsey Mitchell finishes with 29, 11 of 16 from the floor, 4 of 6 from three-point range, 20th straight 20-point game. Caitlin Clark, a 24-point night as well.
24: This was a hard-fought game down the stretch. This is an area your team has been trying to grow in, giving up big leads and closing out games. How did you get it done tonight?
0: Yeah, I didn't think we played all our best, but hey, we'll take a win when we can get it. And like I said, this team's been in every single game. So credit to them. They fought. We found a way to win. That's all that really matters.
2: You had to do it without Kelsey Mitchell in the fourth quarter. What do you know about what's going on with Kelsey?
0: Well, maybe if Canada had air conditioning, Holly, that would probably be helpful. But it's a million degrees in here. But hopefully she'll be okay. But we certainly missed her.
2: Other than the heat, how have you enjoyed your trip north of the border, your first time here in Canada?
0: It's been great. The fans were great tonight, and it's really cool to see how much women's basketball has grown. So really fun for my first time in Canada, and certainly excited to come back.
2: The road trip continues. It's a hard one moving forward. How do you take the lessons learned tonight and apply those going ahead?
0: Yeah, I mean, we can't play as sloppy as we did tonight, and that starts with me. So just clean it up a little bit. Hey, we'll take whatever win we can get, but these next two are really tough for us. So go one at a time. It's a long road trip, but we're going to have our hands full, but we'll be ready.
1: Caitlin Clark going South Park. Blame Canada. Fever, though, do get the win, 101-95 in Toronto. Clark, Mitchell, responsible for half the offense. ESPN analyst Janae Ogumike.
3: When it comes down to one word, it should be historic when you think of Caitlin Clark and Kelsey Mitchell, because they are putting up historic numbers together. This is the hottest offense the WNBA has ever seen, and it starts and in some ways ends with their backcourt, because they put together complete games. As you mentioned, Kelsey Mitchell had 29 and three quarters. She overheated, which is wild. And then Caitlin Clark, 24 and seven. To me, it's their synergy. Caitlin is so good reading defenses, knocking down her signature logo three, but also is finding her teammates in ways that are amounting in career highs or just tremendous production offensively from everybody else. And then, of course, Kelsey Mitchell is just on the ultimate heat check. They have every answer for what the defenses have thrown at them. I think we should just stop and appreciate this, because this is truly history.
1: Mitchell and Clark with their 16th game this season, in which they've each longest losing streak in the WNBA this season. The Storm doing it twice. Sun and Sparks on Tuesday.
4: What a pass. Leisure Walker to Burke. That was pretty.
5: And this is where Connecticut is key.
1: Sun with the 85-77 win. The Sun winning both games against the Sparks this season. Final matchup coming up on Saturday in L.A. Sparks have lost five straight and 11 and 12 of their last 14 games. Sports Center All Night, ESPN Radio. NFL News Chiefs offensive coordinator Eric Bieniemy back at work on the heels of the shooting of his wife last month, an incident for which their son is charged. Bieniemy telling reporters his wife is improving.
7: Yes, she is on the road to recovery. Yes, she is doing great. It's one of the main reasons why I'm back here, because of her recovery. She's truly a soldier. She's a saint. And it's been incredible to watch. But with that said, you know I was driving her and a bunch of my family members crazy in the house. So she was like, you have my blessing to leave. So it was time to get back.
1: In his two-week absence, Bieniemy missing 11 of the Chiefs' training camp practices. Straight ahead, 5 out of 6 anyway. That's next at ESPN Radio.
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1: Von Miller officially introduced by the Cowboys on a day where joint practice with the Saints got a little bit chippy. Brewers crushed the Mariners, a 22-0 shutout. The race for MVP in the National League continues to be tight. PCA, Shohei Ohtani, both homer again. The Dodgers getting a win over the Rockies in Denver.
14: And the pitch swung, and that's in the right center. That's going to get down for a hit. Tucker is going to get waved around third, and in with a run-scoring double is Teoscar Hernandez. Three doubles in a row, two runs in, and the Dodgers with a 5-3 lead.
1: So it's out on AM 570 LA Sports. Dodgers go on to a 7-6 win over the Rockies. Dodgers improving to 20-5 against Colorado since the start of last season. After the win, Teoscar Hernandez with Spectrum Sportsnet LA.
27: Seemed like it was going to be a three-hit one, but the two big hits, the triple and the double. But first, Tommy, in that first at-bat, it was clear you thought you got a good. Were you thinking that?
28: I don't know how that, not even to the wall. That was a little embarrassing, but, you know, it was a good day. Feel really good at the plate. Now it just be consistent with it, seeing good pitches and getting hard contact.
27: Yesterday we were talking about the splits and how good you've been against lefties. When you have a performance like today against a righty, what does that just tell you as to what you're seeing from your swing and how you really are feeling at the plate?
28: We're just going into the right direction. We're taking the right approach. We're working the right things, and it showed tonight.
27: Between you, Tommy, and Kyle, it's felt like you all, or not, it felt like you always had a five-hit performance combined. When you can see the bottom of the order, not just the top of the order, get going, what does that do for this team as a collective you're looking to get back on track?
28: It just, if we continue to do that, it just make everything easier for the top of the lineup, you know, getting on base, trying to do the job, and so they don't feel that pressure, that much of a pressure during games, but our job is to try to get on base, and if we got a situation, drive it in, and if not, just get on base for the guy on top.
27: All right, Teoscar, well, it was a great night at the plate, a great night defensively. Congratulations on this win tonight.
28: Thank you, appreciate it.
1: Speaking of great nights, Shohei Ohtani with another home run. He has 16 homers against the Rockies since joining the Dodgers, most by any player has had against a single team over the last three seasons. Ohtani joining Kyle Schwarber as the only players to hit at least 30 in each of the last six seasons. There's the question about Shohei Ohtani down the stretch and the Dodgers' usage earlier on Unsportsmanlike, our buddy Evan Cohen.
10: I am telling you right now, the move for Ohtani, if he could pitch, is the Dodgers should make him their closer in the postseason. CeCe loves this so much, it pains him that he loves this idea.
15: I didn't say that.
10: You hate this idea.
15: I didn't say that either.
10: Well, give me what you're going to say.
16: But you're like, I don't know, they got to figure out the lineup, whatever, but you should totally just make him the closer. Yeah.
10: I don't know how the rules work relative to, like, if you move him from DH to closer, if you lose the you need a pinch hitter, if he goes extra innings, they'll figure that out. I'm sure there's a way of doing that.
16: Hey, you guys take care of that, but well, yeah. Use my bright idea, figure it out later.
10: You don't think Ohtani is the closer in a big spot is a good idea if he's not going to start because the arm stuff, that give him an inning here and an inning there versus Edwin Diaz?
15: If he's going to pitch, he's going to be my starter.
1: Ohtani's offense has been okay. 3 homers, 5 RBI, 5 runs scored in the first 2 games of the series against the Rockies. Speaking of home runs, there's the Cubs and the White Sox. Alex Bregman had a walk-off single for the Cubs as they beat the White Sox 4-3. Pete Crow Armstrong with another leadoff home run, his 6th this season. First player in baseball.

0: with another leadoff home run, his sixth this season. First player in baseball history with multiple leadoff homers and a walk-off homer in a two-game span. Second time this season with a leadoff home run in back-to-back games. Earlier on ESPN Radio, our Ian Fitzsimmons.
1: He is right now, to me, the most electrifying player in baseball, more so than Shohei Ohtani. What he does in the outfield, he's the best defensive player in the game. And then when it comes to at the plate, he made history just last night with a leadoff home run and a walk-off home run. He's now, again, back-to-back 30-30 clubs. What more do you want him to do? I mean, he's tied for the league lead in triples. He hits doubles. You name it. You want him to spray it to left, spray it to right. He does it all. PCA, to me, is the most electrifying player in baseball. And, man, if I wasn't saving all my money right now for the start of college football season, which starts next weekend, I would go ahead and hammer down on him to win the MVP.
0: PCA with his 31st homer of the season, tying his career high, which was set last year. The Cubs, meanwhile, get their Major League best 13th walk-off win of the season. Nobody else has more than nine. SportsCenter All Night, ESPN Radio, Red Sox, Diamondbacks.
2: 0-2 pitch. There's a deep drive down the right field line. It's hooking near the pole. It is a towering fly. It's a home run. Hard to judge from here as it went past the pesky pole. But it's fair and a home run and a tie game on Rutschman's first as a member of the Red Sox. It's 4-4.
0: First as a member of the Red Sox, ninth for the season. Drove in three. Red Sox, a 9-4 win over the Diamondbacks. WEEI 93.7 FM. Red Sox, 19th win in their past 25 home games. 31-31 at home this season. For the Diamondbacks, their third straight loss. Of course, questions surrounding Ketel Marte. ESPN's Tim Kirkchen.
3: I can't recall anything quite like this. Sunday night, Ketel Marte was seen with friends and teammates, and everything seemed to be okay. And then he did not show up at the ballpark on Monday. And they expected the Diamondbacks, even at 5:30 in the afternoon, that he was going to walk into the clubhouse. And the lineups weren't even given to the broadcasters until 6:50 for a 7:10 first pitch. And then Torey Lovello, who's one of the great communicators in baseball and can talk to anyone, he couldn't even find Ketel Marte. So this is a very confusing situation. And yet something similar happened to Marte last year, where he just disappeared without telling anybody where he was. So this is a mystery, and there are a lot more answers that need to come here. But this guy's one of the best players in the game. They're in the middle of a pennant race. They need him badly, and they couldn't even find him. Some answers need to come out of this, and pretty quickly for the Diamondbacks.
0: SportsCenter All Night, ESPN Radio. Yankees have won 6 of 8 against the Orioles this season, a 3-1 win over Baltimore on Tuesday. They've held the Orioles to 3 runs or fewer in 7 of their 8 matchups this season. Trent Grisham with his 17th homer of the season. Go ahead, 2-out, 2-run single in the 7th. Phillies, a 6-4 win over the Marlins to extend their win streak to 5 straight, tying the team's longest win streak this season. Pirates, a 4-1 win over the Tigers, who are 1-4 in their last 5 games. Enter the day tied with the Orioles and Rangers for the final AL wild card spot. Tigers losing. Mariners, who are also in that picture, are shut out 22-0 by the Brewers. Back to Tim Kirkchen.
3: The Tigers have a run differential of plus 86 this year, and they're still under 500, but they can really swing the bats. And if they continue to swing the bat like they have lately, I think they're going to make the playoffs in a season in which they traded the best pitcher in the league and Casey Mize. I'm also, of course, keeping my eye on the Mariners, who came 1 win away from going to the World Series last year. At some point, you have to think they're going to get hot. And their great pitching is going to carry them into the playoffs. And at some point, Cal Raleigh's going to have to swing the bat better, and they're going to score a few more runs. So those are two teams I'm watching, the Tigers offense and the Mariners pitching.
0: 30 for 30's new series, The Betrayal of Shohei Ohtani, is available on all major podcast platforms. The Betrayal of Shohei Ohtani is presented by Gusto. SportsCenter All Night, ESPN Radio. The big news in L.A. on the NBA front is what's going on with the Lakers. The Buss family reiterating its intention to sell the remaining shares in the Lakers, saying in a statement, 5 of the 6 members of the Buss The bus trust are, quote, united.

0: united in their decision. That statement coming on the heels of Jeannie Buss, the current governor of the Lakers, as the only sibling to abstain from the vote to sell. She says her intention is to contest the intentions of her brother and sister. ESPN's Dave McMenamin.
1: That's going to be a legal battle, and I think the point of contention will come down to what Jeannie's lawyer has pointed to, the 2017 judgment that three of the trustees all have to turn their keys at the same time, Joey Buss, Jeannie Buss, and Jeannie Buss, in order for the team to be sold. But fast forward 8 years later, in 2025, when Mark Walter purchased the Buss family's majority share of the Lakers franchise, there was a new agreement put in place by the Buss siblings that is considered a tag-along provision, which was if at any point Mark Walter sells the team, the Buss siblings will be allowed to tag along their shares with the new ownership group at the same valuation if the new ownership group is interested. Clearly, Josh Kushner and Bob Iger, our former boss, are interested in purchasing the 18% remaining and under control by the Buss family. Five of the six siblings want to do it. Jeannie Buss doesn't. And this could go as far as the courts to figure out which side they will side with. But if you think about it, if you're talking about what's in the best interest of the family trust, if five of the six siblings are standing on one side of the aisle, you would think that would be where the family trust's interests lies.
0: Likely to be decided by a court. If the sale of the remaining shares goes through, Jeannie Buss would lose her status as governor of the franchise. Had a previous deal with Mark Walter to remain as governor through 2030. SportsCenter all night, ESPN Radio. You no doubt saw the news Tuesday, the passing of Bill Rasmussen at the age of 93. As a kid growing up in New England, I spent a lot of time listening to sports on the radio. Yes, there was football on TV on the weekends, NBC's baseball game of the week, or This Week in Baseball if you wanted to see the highlights. But I consumed most of it on the radio. And among the listens, the then New England Whalers. One of the voices on their radio broadcasts, Bill Rasmussen. And now, here I am on the radio at the network he conceived.
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4: We love sports.
3: Unbelievable!
4: Because sports are all about stories.
5: Hey, Brad, this place is going wacky!
6: We don't have to take anybody that Mel Kiper says we have to take.
7: Booyah!
4: In the story of ESPN, can't be told without Bill Rasmussen. In fact, it starts with Bill Rasmussen.
8: What does all of that mean to you?
9: I guess I've never really been one to stand up and say, look what I did. There are a lot of people that I walk into a room, they have no idea I am, and it's just, that's fine. Of course, I'm proud of it.
4: The year was 1978, and Rasmussen had just been fired as the Hartford Whalers public relations director. With no job and a family to support, he started thinking.
9: I guess I'd always been a sports fan. So something in sports was going to happen. And wouldn't it be great if we could produce our own programming and get some coverage, maybe locally, maybe in New England?
4: The initial conceit was modest. But then Rasmussen learned that a new communications satellite was being launched into space. Now there was potentially a vast canvas to work with. And he and his son Scott started drawing up plans.
9: Our options, our plans, our dreams expanded. RCA Americom had not been able to convince the television industry that this was going to be a big thing. So they were willing to show the industry by working with us.
4: With his big idea in mind, Rasmussen was able to reserve a portion of the satellite's capabilities. But he didn't have the capital to complete the transaction or to build the network he envisioned. So he started looking for partners.
8: But to secure the funding, you had to make a deal. What was the deal you guys struck?
9: Okay, well, they would provide the money. He started out and he said, we take 80% of your company and we'll give you all the money you want. No, make that 85. That was tough to take. If I didn't give up the control, we would have lost the idea.
4: With the vast resources of Getty Oil behind him, Rasmussen could now start building his dream into reality. He broke ground on a headquarters not far from his home in central Connecticut. Just 15 months after the idea was hatched, ESPN went live on September 7th, 1979.
3: Yea, verily, a sampler of wonders. Hi, I'm Lee Leonard, welcoming you to Bristol, Connecticut, 110 miles from New York City. Why Bristol? Because here in Bristol is where all the sports action is as of right now.
8: What did you think at the moment Lee Leonard came on the air?
9: We were all so standing there, we just kind of looked in awe. I guess we crossed our fingers. We had to go, here we go, guys, because one of our contractors was still finished cleaning up, and he's out in the hallway. This guy out there with a mop cleaning the hallway, and we're over here making TV history.
3: Now, I'm still not sure just exactly how it works, but here's a man who can show us, Bill Rasmussen.
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9: It confirms that optimism, that if you keep asking questions, you know, some interesting things happen, but of course I'm proud of ESPN. Who wouldn't be?
0: Jeremy Schapp with Bill Rasmussen's story. ESPN coming up on anniversary number 47 in a couple of weeks. Among those who were here in 1979 as Rasmussen launched the network, our former colleague Bob Lee.
12: To be in a room with Bill was to feel his infectious enthusiasm, the energy he brought, who kept it alive, blowing this campfire and keeping it alive, with maxing out his credit cards at one point to make sure we got up on the satellite. You know, the Los Angeles Lakers wouldn't be worth $12 billion if early ESPN, this acorn, had not flowered in creating the genesis for the sports culture that now is so important to this country and to this world.
0: Bill Rasmussen, ESPN co-founder and first president, dying Tuesday at the age of 93. SportsCenter All Night continues. 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
13: Hey, this is Rich Eisen coming up on Wednesday. The Seahawks going for back-to-back titles. Cooper Kupp, Super Bowl MVP from a couple of titles for him ago, will join us. It's time for the Bears under the Four Downs season preview microscope, and it's a Wednesday Power Ranking show on Disney Plus, the ESPN app, and ESPN Radio.
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34: Hard to give a grade on that sample size. We'll grade every play and then we'll get better.
35: Certainly would have liked to have seen Tua play a little better, especially considering the last time we saw him in Miami, it wasn't good and he had to get benched.
0: Tua Tagovailoa, underwhelming in his debut in the preseason opener, two series, completing three of five attempts for 22 yards. Earlier on ESPN Radio, the voice of the Falcons, Wes Durham.
36: We'll have to wait for the Penix clear to action, if you will, to get this quarterback competition we've spent a lot of offseason worried about. But for me, if your most important characteristic is accuracy, then Tagovailoa may very well be the fit you're looking for. And I think the structure fits Tagovailoa. And I'm not trying to demean Miami. I just happen to think this is the best offensive skill set Ian and Amber he's ever played with, given London and Robinson and Kyle Pitts and Austin Hooper's back. And I think it, with Tommy Rees and what they learned in Cleveland together and how they can employ some of the positives to that here in Atlanta, I think it could work, but it's going to be bumpy.
0: Speaking of heading into preseason week number two, Niners running back Christian McCaffrey missing a handful of practices with what the team has called tightness. Not everybody's buying it, though. ESPN insider Adam Schefter.
37: Kyle Shanahan, the 49ers head coach, said that if it were not a joint practice today against the Chargers, Christian McCaffrey would have been out there. It just sounds like they're maintaining him and resting him and being smart with him in light of the fact that he's had some muscle tightness. I know some people have suggested maybe it's contract related. I'm told by the team that's not the case at all. They have no reason to believe this is contract related, despite the fact that a number of running backs have passed him up in salary. This is about being smart with Christian McCaffrey and making sure that he is physically ready when the season gets underway here in a few weeks.
0: McCaffrey has 2 years remaining on the extension he signed in 24. Back to baseball. Blue Jays double up the Rays 10-5. Rays have lost 4 of 5. Twins a 4-1 win over the Braves, who've lost 4 of 5. Rangers shut out the Nationals 5-0, while the Angels beat the Astros 3-1. Astros lead in the AL West down to 1 over the Rangers.
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38: How good is that? Are you not entertained?
14: Number 5.
0: Baseball in Milwaukee. Brewers squeak by the Mariners 22-0. A game that also featured an early career milestone. 620 WTMJ.
39: Lara, fly ball to deep left. Back it goes. It is up and gone. Tonight, it's their third, and Lara's going to want that baseball back.
14: Number 4.
0: There are two players who have hit at least 30 homers in each of the past six seasons. Kyle Schwarber and now Shohei Ohtani. AM 570, LA Sports.
1: Swings and hammers it deep right center field. Way back it goes. There it is, number 30 for Shohei Ohtani. And the Dodgers lead it 3-1.
14: Number three.
0: Yankees win in Baltimore. All of their runs coming from one bat. Michael Kay on the YES Network.
2: Two balls, two strikes, two outs. Line drive, base hit center field. Jones scores. Lombard scores. Moving to third is Caballero. It's a big two-run single for Grisham. He's driven in the Yankees three runs tonight. They're up 3-1.
14: Number two.
0: Speaking of New York, the Mets have a homer brought back in. 97.3 The Fan.
3: Lindor hits it in the air, deep down the right field line. Fernando all the way into the corner. At the wall, leaps up, and did he catch it? He's holding. He's waiting. That. He did. He what a play. Fernando went up over the right field wall and took a grand slam away. Of all the robberies he's ever made, this one is the best.
14: Number one.
0: For the second straight night, we see a walk-off in Chicago. 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
1: Bregman lines one to center, base hit. Kelly's going to try to score. Here comes the throw by Peters to the plate. Not in time. Cubs win. Cubs win. Another walk-off win at Wrigley.
4: The second one in 2 days against the White Sox.
0: That's how the game ends in Chicago. It began with yet another homer from their MVP candidate. Where's that race at this point? That's next. SportsCenter All Night continues. It's ESPN Radio.
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6: Hey, this is Rich Eisen coming up on Wednesday. 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
20: 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Jason Christ will join us. Xavier Gozo has officially been transferred to Crystal Palace. 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
22: He drives one in the air to right field. Back goes Montgomery. Back near the right field fence at the wall. It's gone!
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0: 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There are division races. There are wild card chases. They're certainly keeping our attention here in mid-August. There's also a pretty good, intriguing MVP race in the National League. Pete Crow Armstrong of the Cubs, the Dodgers, Shohei Ohtani. It's up for grabs. Clearly, though, a two-man race. Tuesday, Ohtani and the Dodgers in Denver facing the Rockies.
1: Swings and hammers it. Deep right center field. Way back it goes. There it is, number 30 for Shohei Ohtani. And the Dodgers lead it 3-1.
0: Ohtani joining Kyle Schwarber as the only players to hit at least 30 homers in each of the last six seasons. Dodgers a 3-1 lead there in the third. An inning later.
1: And the pitch swung on. That's in the right center. That's going to get down for a hit. Tucker is going to get waved around third. And in with a run scoring double is Teoscar Hernandez. Three doubles in a row. Two runs in. And the Dodgers with a 5-3 lead.
0: AM 570 LA Sports. Dodgers edge the Rockies 7-6. Ohtani, 16 homers against the Rockies since he joined the Dodgers. That's the most for any player against the single team in the last three seasons. His 10th career home run at Coors Field. Ohtani, 3 homers, 5 RBI, 5 runs scored in the first two games of this series against the Rockies, as the Dodgers improved to 20-5 against Colorado since the start of last season. To Chicago, Cubs, White Sox, and just like on Monday, bottom of the first.
22: Here's the pitch. He drives one in the air to right field. Back goes Montgomery. Back near the right field fence at the wall. It's gone. A home run for Pete Crow Armstrong.
26: It's unbelievable. Leads off the game yesterday with a bomb. Finishes the game with the bomb. And now leads off today with a towering shot to right.
0: PCA with a leadoff home run for the second straight game. He did not walk it off with another home run as he did on Monday, but Tuesday's game did come down to the game's final at-bat in the ninth.
22: It's quiet all of a sudden. Bregman lines one to center, base hit. Kelly's going to try to score. Here comes the throw by Peters to the plate. Not in time. Cubs win. Cubs win. Another walk-off win at Wrigley.
26: The second one in 2 days against the White Sox.
0: Cubs Radio Network, as the Cubs beat the White Sox 4-3. Cubs with their Major League best 13th walk-off win of the season. No other team has more than 9. The Cubs have 13, including 2 in a row. 13 walk-off wins, tied for the Cubs' second most in the season in team history. PCA, his 6th leadoff home run this season, most by a Cubs player since Dexter Fowler had 7 in 2016. PCA, home run, couple of walks as well in the Cubs' win, certainly in a battle with Ohtani for MVP. ESPN's Tim Kirkchen.
2: He is having a remarkable season. He hit his 31st home run of the season tonight, making him the first Cub ever to have a 30-homer, 30-steal season in back-to-back seasons. That's how good he has been, but it's way more than that. Craig Counsell, the manager of the Cubs, has told me more than once that PCA is the best defensive player at any position on the planet right now. And he told me he's the fastest player in the league, and he's a different kind of fast, he said, than any player I've ever seen. Starting, stopping quickly, quickness on the bases. He can win a game with his legs. He can win a game with his glove, and he's had a great offensive season. I think it's a dead heat right now for the MVP in the National League, PCA and Ohtani. Now, if Ohtani goes crazy in September pitching, that could settle things, mm-hmm. but it's really, really close right now.
0: SportsCenter All Night, ESPN Radio, NL MVP race, really close. You know what wasn't that close? Brewers Mariners in Milwaukee.
3: We're long past the first pitch. Lara, fly ball to deep left. Back it goes. It is up and gone! The first big league homer for Luis Lara. Another three-run home run by the Brewers tonight. It's their third, and Lara's going to want that baseball back. Lara homered, hits one off the end of the bat, shallow center. That will fall for a base hit. Make it 22-0.
0: There really should be a mercy rule. 22-0 in the eighth inning. By the end,
3: here we go. Sanchez, ground ball to third. Hamilton has it. He'll take it to the bag, and this one is over. A historic night at the ballpark as the Brewers rout the Mariners by a final of 22-0. They tie a franchise record with 22 runs. Not a lot to dissect except for blowout. That's it.
0: 620 WTMJ. Brewers edge the Mariners 22-0. It's time for the largest MLB in the modern era shutout. Cleveland defeated the Yankees 22-0 in 2004. Pirates beat the Cubs 22-0 in 1975. 22-0 Brewers over the Mariners on Tuesday. Milwaukee manager Pat Murphy.
4: You know, it's one game, and it's a pretty good performance. Pretty darn good performance. I think Harrison was not his sharpest, but you know, settled in after the first hitter. I thought Drouin was good, Anderson good, and then there are a lot of great, you know, Bowers continues, his body's banged up, but he continues to swing it. It's great to see Yelly swing the bat like that tonight. Isn't perfect, but God, that was really nice. The kid's been working at it. Mitchell back to swinging the bat, and Hamilton, wow. Pretty special. Enjoy Ortiz. He just keeps doing it, playing defense and whatever else. He twisted his ankle a little bit, so we'll have to see on that. Contreras had a great game. Throwing that guy out was a turning point in the game, I thought.
0: Brewers matching their franchise record with 22 runs. They did it in 1992. They extend the lead for the best record in baseball to 2.5 games. 22-0 shutout of the Mariners. ESPN MLB reporter Jesse Rogers.
5: It really says a lot about both teams this year, right? The Brewers are the Brewers. They're the best team in the league, at least in the regular season. And the Mariners are wholly underachieving this year after getting so close to the World Series last season. I mean, it's a testament to sort of the chemistry that the Brewers have created. And there's seemingly something missing on the Mariners' side this year. Cal Raleigh at the top of that list, and we know that this team has struggled all season. Something missing in the water in Seattle, and that'll be dissected, I'm sure, in the offseason.
0: Mariners tied for the most runs allowed in franchise history. Fourth time this month they've allowed double-digit runs. This time it's a 22-0 shutout at the hands of the Brewers. The series between the Padres and the Mets It's had its share of defensive highlights this week. Monday, the Mets gunning down three runners at the plate from the outfield. Tuesday, the Padres are turning the favor with their outfield play.
6: Lindor hits it in the air deep down the right field line. Fernando all the way into the corner. At the wall, leaps up, and did he catch it? He's holding. He's waiting. That. He did! What a play! Fernando went up over the right field wall and took a grand slam away. Of all the robberies he's ever made, this one is the best!
0: That was in the first inning as Fernando Tatis taketh away. He also giveth his team some offense.
6: First pitch is on the way. Tatis swings, hits it a mile. Deep to left field, way back. Oh, yeah, gonna go. Second deck in left for Fernando Tatis Jr., and it's 1-0. One pitch into the game. 2-1 is hit in the air, deep to right field. Benj is going back onto the track. He's at the wall. This one, gonna go. Fernando does it again. Apo Taco for Tatis. His second of the night. A two-run homer, and it's 3-0.
0: 97-3, the Fan. Padres, a 5-2 win over the Mets. Tatis with the two homers, 15 on the season. His second multi-homer game this year. Also had one at the end of June against the Cubs. Padres beat the Mets. New York, four-game win streak comes to an end. SportsCenter All Night, ESPN Radio.
7: What's that sign say?
8: No bare feet.
7: What's that sign say?
8: No fighting.
7: What's it mean?
8: No fighting.
0: Somebody owes me a gumball machine. Joint practices in the NFL can get a little testy. We saw that between the Cowboys and the Saints as punches were thrown. There were helmets tossed. And there were body slams as well. Scuffles happening at the joint practice between Dallas and New Orleans. Cowboys coach Brian Schottenheimer.
9: A little chippy, you know, not the way we like to do business. Got to be better, but I got to look at the film. You know, we're certainly not going to take, you know, from anybody. But again, it was chippy on both sides. And like I said, I want our guys to play on the edge without going over the edge. One guy sounds like he might have thrown a punch, and that's why he left practice. Yeah, I'll keep that between me and the team. But, yeah, it was more about mindset, mentality, ability to refocus when bad stuff happens. And, you know, again, you know, we're going to play on the edge, and we're not going to take, I'll say the word again, from anybody. But at the same time, I don't think that they were the only ones stirring up the I think we might have been stirring it up as well. But it was a sloppy practice all in all, and it's got to get better.
0: Not the best day for the Cowboys, but they did make a signing this week.
10: This is as good as Dallas has looked in a while.
11: 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Damn the torpedoes, man. 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
12: I truly believe that if someone said to them, if you make this trade, it guarantees that you'll win the Super Bowl, they would make the trade.
0: Dallas Cowboys bringing in linebacker Von Miller this week. Officially introduced by Dallas on Tuesday.
17: I can still play football. You know, I can still play football. But, you know, I can still contribute in other ways. You know, on my Super Bowl teams, it's not just one person that gets it done. I think you can say what you want to say about my play on the field and what I got left. When it comes to being a great teammate, like, if it was a Hall of Fame for that, like, I'm going to the Hall of Fame first ballot. To be honest, it's not. I'm probably the best teammate that ever played in the National Football League. And I say that with all confidence in the world. My ability to get people around me to play at a level that they wouldn't normally play at, like, I don't think nobody does that like me. And I said the other day that I can contribute 10 to 15 plays. That's without even being on the field. So you got a game that you play 50 snaps, you know, 60 snaps, something like that. I can win 10 to 15 of those without me being even on the field, without my play, just by my knowledge of the game and getting everybody else to play the level that they wouldn't normally play at. So whether it's the defensive coordinator, defensive line, young guys, like, I can contribute in so many different ways to win games. And that's not even talking about the type of player that I still believe that I am.
0: And if he can do all that and help the Cowboys raise the Lombardi?
17: I think the question is, you know, kind of, it answers itself. You know, it's the Dallas Cowboys. I won a Super Bowl in Denver. We had a million people out there. We won a Super Bowl with the Rams. It wasn't as much. You know, it was the parade. We were stopping at red lights and stuff. You know, it's just we still won a Super Bowl, and it's still exciting. It's still dope, but it's just a different feel with those two organizations. If, you know, I was with the Buffalo Bills and we ended up winning a Super Bowl, it would be a holiday in Orchard Park. It'd be a holiday in Buffalo. Like, everybody remember that. It'd be statues for everybody. That's just the type of organization that they have, the type of fans that they have.
24: Dallas Cowboys fans are in that same type of stream. They're not the same. Bills Mafia, Cowboys Nation is totally different things. That's not what I'm saying. But the fans here are diehard fans, and if we're able to do that, if we're able to have a successful season and win the Super Bowl, like, it'd be a holiday in Dallas as well. Like, people love the Dallas Cowboys. They either love them or hate them, but at the end of the day, they all root for the Dallas Cowboys. And for us to be able to win a Super Bowl, it'd be crazy in Dallas. It'd be a holiday as well.
0: Great teammates, solid roster. As for Von Miller's actual impact for the Cowboys, ESPN analyst Mina Kimes.
13: I think he gives them depth, which is something they had been lacking in past years. And now when I look at this defensive line as a whole, the build actually reminds me a little of the team that just won the Super Bowl, Seattle, which is to say the strength is the interior. Your superstar is Quinnen Williams, who just got paid. But then outside of him, at edge, you have a lot of options. You can send waves of pass rushers. They added Rashawn Gary. I thought Donovan Azaraku was quite good last year as a rookie. They drafted Malachi Lawrence. Now you're adding Von Miller, and suddenly you have options so that deep into the fourth quarter, that four-man rush can continue leaning on new players the way Seattle did to great effect. It definitely seems to be an improved group. The ceiling of it, I think, will depend on whether or not any of those players really emerges.
0: We'll see how the impact winds up being in Dallas with Von Miller joining the Cowboys. Straight ahead, key matchups on the hardwood. SportsCenter All Night continues. 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
0: 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Las Vegas didn't have its coach for half the game.
2: Reese with the mismatch over Gray will drop. And a technical foul on Becky Hammond, and she's got to be careful not to get another one. And she does, and Hammond has been tossed. Becky Hammond ejected here with 5:06 to go in the first half. First, chasing after Amy Bonner, who gave her the first tee, and then Roy Gobain gave her the second tee.
0: Becky Hammond ejected in the second quarter. Interestingly enough, the last 10 teams to have their coach tossed in the WNBA wind up losing the game.
2: Ryan Howard drives and scores.
0: Short and sweet. Dream, a 97-82 win over the Aces. We saw it on ESPN. Dream snapping a seven-game losing streak against the Aces, their first win since May of 2024. The Aces' fourth home loss this season by at least 15 points. They fall to the fourth seed, half game behind the Fever. 21 points for Angel Reese in the win. Reese, Ryan Howard, Alicia Gray, first trio of teammates in WNBA history with 20 points and three steals in the same game. Gray had 21 in the win.
3: We know at our best, we're best in conversion. So we knew we had to limit them to one shot, because if you get an ace of the second shot, then they catch and get open shots. So the biggest thing was to limit them to one shot and then get out in conversion. We know we're at our best when we're pushing the pace.
4: You know, Alicia, I also think you guys are in your best when everyone's involved, whether it's you, whether it's Ryan, whether it's Angel. You guys are the best when all those people are contributing. And it was a big bounce back game for Angel Reese tonight. What did you see from your all-star teammate in this matchup against Asia Wilson?
3: Angel, she's just a dog. I mean, she plays hard no matter what. I mean, she just goes. I mean, she has high energy. I mean, she was big for us tonight. When the score started to get close, she made big buckets for us. So, I mean, glad to have Angel Reese on my team.
4: If the playoffs were to start today, you guys would play the Aces. I know we got a few games left to play in the regular season before that gets solidified. But how much standings watching are you guys doing right now in terms of where you guys are on the seeding?
3: I mean, you want to win. The biggest thing, you want to get home court advantage. I mean, it's hard playing a team twice at home. So right now it's win games. I know we're on a long road stretch, so it's kind of, we want to win all the games, but win as many games as possible so we can get that home court advantage during playoffs.
0: Asia Wilson had 27 points in the loss for the Aces. Dream with the 97-82 win in Las Vegas. As for the Fever, they were facing the tempo.
5: Clark connects on a three for 12th straight game with at least two made threes. 12 points, three assists for Clark. Just a slight difference game and shot clock. Mitchell, oh, what a move. Mitchell, my goodness, what a flip after another beautiful ballet from Kelsey Mitchell. Kelsey Mitchell with 16 in the first.
0: Saw it on ESPN. Fever, a 101-95 win over the tempo. Kelsey Mitchell finishes with 29, 11 of 16 from the floor, 4 of 6 from three-point range. 20th straight 20-point game. Caitlin Clark, a 24-point night as well.
22: This was a hard-fought game down the stretch. This is an area your team has been trying to grow in, giving up big leads and closing out games. How did you get it done tonight?
23: Yeah, I didn't think we played all our best, but hey, we'll take a win when we can get it. And like I said, this team's been in every single game. So credit to them. They fought. We found a way to win. That's all that really matters.
22: You had to do it without Kelsey Mitchell in the fourth quarter. What do you know about what's going on with Kelsey?
23: Well, maybe if Canada had air conditioning, Holly, that would probably be helpful. But It's a million degrees in here, but hopefully she'll be okay, but we certainly miss her.
22: Other than the heat, how have you enjoyed your trip north of the border, your first time here in Canada?
23: It's been great. The fans were great tonight, and it's really cool to see how much women's basketball has grown. So really fun for my first time in Canada, and certainly excited to come back.
22: The road trip continues. It's a hard one moving forward. How do you take the lessons learned tonight and apply those going ahead?
23: Yeah, I mean, we can't play as sloppy as we did tonight, and that starts with me. So just clean it up a little bit. Hey, we'll take whatever win we can get, but these next two are really tough for us. So go one at a time. It's a long road trip, but we're going to have our hands full, but we'll be ready.
0: Caitlin Clark going South Park. Blaine Canada. Fever, though, do get the win, 101-95 in Toronto. Clark Mitchell responsible for half the offense, ESPN analyst Janae Ogumike.
6: When it comes down to one word, it should be historic when you think of Caitlin Clark and Kelsey Mitchell, because they are putting up historic numbers together. This is the hottest offense the WNBA has ever seen, and it starts and in some ways ends with their backcourt, because they put together complete games. As you mentioned, Kelsey Mitchell had 29 and three quarters. She overheated, which is wild. And then Caitlin Clark, 24 and seven. To me, it's their synergy. Caitlin is so good reading defenses, knocking down her signature logo three, but also is finding her teammates in ways that are amounting in career highs or just tremendous production offensively from everybody else. And then, of course, Kelsey Mitchell is just on the ultimate heat check. They have every answer for what the defenses have thrown at them. I think we should just stop and appreciate this, because this is truly history.
0: Mitchell and Clark with their 16th game this season, in which they've each scored 20 points. Fever get the win over the Tempo. Toronto's 11th straight loss, tying the longest losing streak in the WNBA this season. The Storm doing it twice. Sun and Sparks on Tuesday.
5: What a pass. Leisure Walker to Burke. That was pretty.
7: And this is where Connecticut is key.
0: Sun with the 85-77 win. The Sun winning both games against the Sparks this season. Final matchup coming up on Saturday in LA. Sparks have lost five straight and 11 and 12 of their last 14 games. SportsCenter All Night, ESPN Radio. NFL News Chiefs offensive coordinator Eric Bieniemy back at work on the heels of the shooting of his wife last month, an incident for which their son is charged. Bieniemy telling reporters his wife is improving.
8: Yes, she is on the road to recovery. Yes, she is doing great. It's one of the main reasons why I'm back here, because of her recovery. She's truly a soldier. She's a saint, and it's been incredible to watch. But with that said, you know, I know I was driving her and a bunch of my family members crazy in the house, so she was like, you have my blessing to leave. So it was time to get back.
0: In his two-week absence, Bieniemy missing 11 of the Chiefs training camp practices. Straight ahead, 5 out of 6 anyway. That's next at ESPN Radio.
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0: Von Miller officially introduced by the Cowboys on a day where joint practice with the Saints got a little bit chippy. Brewers crushed the Mariners, a 22-0 shutout. The race for MVP in the National League continues to be tight. PCA, Shohei Ohtani, both homer again. The Dodgers getting a win over the Rockies in Denver.
21: And the pitch swung on. That's in the right center. That's going to get down for a hit. Tucker is going to get waved around third. And in with a run scoring double is Teoscar Hernandez. 3 doubles in a row, 2 runs in. And the Dodgers with a 5-3 lead.
0: So it sounded on AM 570 LA Sports. Dodgers go on to a 7-6 win over the Rockies. Dodgers improving to 20-5 against Colorado since the start of last season. After the win, Teoscar Hernandez with Spectrum Sportsnet LA.
24: Seemed like it was going to be a 3-hit one, but the 2 big hits, the triple and the double. But first, tell me, in that first at bat, it's clear you thought you got a good. Were you thinking that?
27: I don't know how that, not even to the wall. That was a little embarrassing, but, you know, it was a good day. Feel really good at the plate. Now it's just be consistent with it, seeing good pitches and getting hard contact.
24: Yesterday we were talking about the splits and how good you've been against lefties. When you have a performance like today against a righty, what does that just tell you as to what you're seeing from your swing and how you really are feeling at the plate?
27: We're just going into the right direction. We're taking the right approach. We're working the right things, and it showed tonight.
24: Between you, Tommy, and Kyle, it felt like you all, or not, it felt like you always had a 5-hit performance combined. When you can see the bottom of the order, not just the top of the order, get going, what does that do for this team as a collective you're looking to get back on track?
27: It just, if we continue to do that, it just make everything easier for the top of the lineup, you know, getting on base, trying to do the job, so they don't feel that pressure, that much of a pressure during games. But our job is to try to get on base, and if we got a situation, drive it in, and if not, just get on base for the guy on top.
24: All right, Teoscar, well, it was a great night at the plate, a great night defensively. Congratulations on this win tonight.
27: Thank you. Appreciate it.
0: Speaking of great nights, Shohei Ohtani with another home run. He has 16 homers against the Rockies since joining the Dodgers. Most by any player has had against a single team over the last three seasons. Ohtani joining Kyle Schwarber as the only players to hit at least 30 in each of the last six seasons. There's the question about Shohei Ohtani down the stretch and the Dodgers' usage earlier on Unsportsmanlike, our buddy Evan Cohen.
1: I am telling you right now, the move for Ohtani, if he could pitch, is the Dodgers should make him their closer in the postseason. CeCe loves this so much, it pains him that he loves this idea.
2: I didn't say that.
1: You hate this idea.
2: I didn't say that either.
1: Well, give me what you're going to say.
3: But you're like, I don't know, they got to figure out the lineup, whatever, but you should totally just make him the closer. Yeah.
1: Meaning, I don't know how the rules work. Relative to like if you move him from DH to closer, if you lose whatever, you need a pinch hitter, if it goes extra innings, they'll figure that out. I'm sure there's a way of doing that.
3: Hey, you guys take care of that, but well, yeah. Use my bright idea. Figure it out later.
1: You don't think Ohtani is the closer in a big spot is a good idea if he's not going to start? Because the arm stuff that give him an inning here and an inning there versus Edwin Diaz?
2: If he's going to pitch, he's going to be my starter.
0: Ohtani's offense has been okay. 3 homers, 5 RBI, 5 runs scored in the first 2 games of the series against the Rockies. Speaking of home runs, there's the Cubs and the White Sox. Alex Bregman had a walk-off single for the Cubs as they beat the White Sox 4-3. Pete Crow Armstrong

0: back-to-back 30-30 clubs. What more do you want him to do? I mean, he's tied for the league lead in triples. He hits doubles. You name it. You want him to spray it to left, spray it to right. He does it all. PCA, to me, is the most electrifying player in baseball. And, man, if I wasn't saving all my money right now for the start of college football season, which starts next weekend, I would go ahead and hammer down on him to win the MVP.
1: PCA with his 31st homer of the season, tying his career high, which was set last year. The Cubs, meanwhile, get their Major League best 13th walk-off win of the season. Nobody else has more than 9. SportsCenter All Night, ESPN Radio, Red Sox, Diamondbacks.
2: 0-2 pitch. There's a deep drive down the right field line. It's hooking near the pole. It is a towering fly. It's a home run. Hard to judge from here as it went past the pesky pole. But it's fair and a home run and a tie game on Rutschman's first as a member of the Red Sox. It's 4-4.
1: First as a member of the Red Sox, 9th for the season. Drove in 3. Red Sox, a 9-4 win over the Diamondbacks. WEEI 93.7 FM. Red Sox, 19th win in their past 25 home games. 31-31 at home this season. For the Diamondbacks, their 3rd straight loss. Of course, questions surrounding Ketel Marte. ESPN's Tim Kirchen.
3: I can't recall anything quite like this. Sunday night, Ketel Marte was seen with friends and teammates, and everything seemed to be okay. And then he did not show up at the ballpark on Monday. And they expected the Diamondbacks, even at 5:30 in the afternoon, that he was going to walk into the clubhouse. And the lineups weren't even given to the broadcasters until 6:50 for a 7:10 first pitch. And then Torrey Lovello, who's one of the great communicators in baseball and can talk to anyone, he couldn't even find Ketel Marte. So this is a very confusing situation. And yet something similar happened to Marte last year, where he just disappeared without telling anybody where he was. So this is a mystery, and there are a lot of more answers that need to come here. But this guy's one of the best players in the game. They're in the middle of a pennant race. They need him badly, and they couldn't even find him. Some answers need to come out of this, and pretty quickly for the Diamondbacks.
1: SportsCenter All Night, ESPN Radio. Yankees have won 6 of 8 against the Orioles this season, a 3-1 win over Baltimore on Tuesday. They've held the Orioles to 3 runs or fewer in 7 of their 8 matchups this season. Trent Grisham with his 17th homer of the season. Go ahead, 2-out, 2-run single in the 7th. Phillies, a 6-4 win over the Marlins to extend their win streak to 5 straight, tying the team's longest win streak this season. Pirates, a 4-1 win over the Tigers, who are 1-4 in their last 5 games. Enter the day tied with the Orioles and Rangers for the final AL wild card spot. Tigers losing. Mariners, who are also in that picture, are shut out 22-0 by the Brewers. Back to Tim Kirchen.
3: The Tigers have a run differential of plus 86 this year, and they're still under 500. But they can really swing the bats, and if they continue to swing the bat like they have lately, I think they're going to make the playoffs in a season in which they traded the best pitcher in the league and Casey Mize. I'm also, of course, keeping my eye on the Mariners, who came 1 win away from going to the World Series last year. At some point, you have to think they're going to get hot, and their great pitching is going to carry them into the playoffs. And at some point, Cal Raleigh's going to have to swing the bat better, and they're going to score a few more runs. So those are two teams I'm watching, the Tigers offense and the Mariners pitching.
1: 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The Betrayal of Shohei Ohtani is presented by Gusto. 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The big news in L.A. on the NBA front is what's going on with the Lakers. The Buss family reiterating its intention to sell the remaining shares in the Lakers, saying in a statement, 5 of the 6 members of the Buss Trust are, quote, united in their decision. That statement coming on the heels of Jeannie Buss, the current governor of the Lakers, as the only sibling to abstain from the vote to sell. She says her intention is to contest the intentions of her brother and sister. ESPN's Dave McMenamin.
4: That's going to be a legal battle, and I think the point of contention will come down to what Jeannie's lawyer has pointed to, the 2017 judgment that 3 of the trustees all have to turn their keys at the same time, Joey Buss, Jeannie Buss, and Jeannie Buss, in order for the team.

0: to be sold. But fast forward 8 years later in 2025, when Mark Walter purchased the Buss family's majority share of the Lakers franchise, there was a new agreement put in place by the Buss siblings that is considered a tag-along provision, which was if at any point Mark Walter sells the team, the Buss siblings will be allowed to tag along their shares with the new ownership group at the same valuation if the new ownership group is interested. Clearly, Josh Kushner and Bob Iger, our former boss, are interested in purchasing the 18% remaining under control by the Buss family. Five of the six siblings want to do it. Jeannie Buss doesn't. And this could go as far as the courts to figure out which side they will side with. But if you think about it, if you're talking about what's in the best interest of the family trust,
1: yeah,
0: if five of the six siblings are standing on one side of the aisle, you would think that would be where the family trust interests lies.
2: Likely to be decided by a court. If the sale of the remaining shares goes through, Jeannie Buss would lose her status as governor of the franchise. Had a previous deal with Mark Walter to remain as governor through 2030. SportsCenter All Night, ESPN Radio. You no doubt saw the news Tuesday, the passing of Bill Rasmussen at the age of 93. As a kid growing up in New England, I spent a lot of time listening to sports on the radio. Yes, there was football on TV on the weekends, NBC's baseball game of the week, or This Week in Baseball if you wanted to see the highlights. But I consumed most of it on the radio. And among the listens, the then New England Whalers. One of the voices on their radio broadcasts, Bill Rasmussen. And now, here I am, on the radio, at the network he conceived.
3: 3, 2, and 1.
4: They score!
5: We love sports.
4: Unbelievable!
5: Because sports are all about stories.
6: Hey, Brad, this place is going wacky!
7: We don't have to take anybody that Mel Kiper says we have to take.
8: Booyah!
5: In the story of ESPN, can't be told without Bill Rasmussen. In fact, it starts with Bill Rasmussen.
9: What does all of that mean to you?
10: I guess I've never really been one to stand up and say, look what I did. There are a lot of people that I walk into a room, they have no idea I am, and it's just, that's fine. Of course, I'm proud of them.
5: The year was 1978, and Rasmussen had just been fired as the Hartford Whalers public relations director. With no job and a family to support, he started thinking.
10: I guess I'd always been a sports fan. So something in sports was going to happen. And wouldn't it be great if we could produce our own programming and get some coverage, maybe locally, maybe in New England?
5: The initial conceit was modest. But then Rasmussen learned that a new communications satellite was being launched into space. Now there was potentially a vast canvas to work with. And he and his son Scott started drawing up plans.
10: Our options, our plans, our dreams expanded. RCA Americom had not been able to convince the television industry that this was going to be a big thing. So they were willing to show the industry by working with us.
5: With his big idea in mind, Rasmussen was able to reserve a portion of the satellite's capabilities. But he didn't have the capital to complete the transaction or to build the network he envisioned. So he started looking for partners.
9: But to secure the funding, you had to make a deal. What was the deal you guys struck?
10: Pretty well. They would provide the money. He started out and he said, we take 80% of your company and we'll give you all the money you want. Now make that 85. That was tough to take. If I didn't give up the control, we would have lost the idea.
5: With the vast resources of Getty Oil behind him, Rasmussen could now start building his dream into reality. He broke ground on a headquarters not far from his home in central Connecticut. Just 15 months after the idea was hatched, ESPN went live on September 7th, 1979.
11: Yea, verily, a sampler of wonders. Hi, I'm Lee Leonard, welcoming you to Bristol, Connecticut, 110 miles from New York City. Why Bristol? Because here in Bristol is where all the sports action is as of right now.
9: What did you think at the moment Lee Leonard came on the air?
10: We were all so standing there, we just kind of looked in awe. I guess we crossed our fingers. We had to go, here we go, guys, because one of our contractors was still finished cleaning up, and he's out in the hallway. There's a guy out there with a mop cleaning the hallway, and we're over here making TV history.
11: Now, I'm still not sure just exactly how it works, but here's a man who can show us, Bill Rasmussen.
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10: 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But of course, I'm proud of ESPN.
2: Jeremy Schapp with Bill Rasmussen's story. ESPN coming up on anniversary number 47 in a couple of weeks. Among those who were here in 1979 as Rasmussen launched the network, our former colleague Bob Lee.
12: To be in a room with Bill was to feel his infectious enthusiasm, the energy he brought, who kept it alive, blowing this campfire and keeping it alive, what, maxing out his credit cards at one point to make sure we got up on the satellite. You know, the Los Angeles Lakers wouldn't be worth $12 billion if early ESPN, this acorn, had not flowered in creating the genesis for the sports culture that now is so important to this country and to this world.
2: Bill Rasmussen, ESPN co-founder and first president, dying Tuesday at the age of 93. 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
26: Hard to give a grade on that sample size. We'll grade every play and then we'll get better.
27: Certainly would have liked to have seen Tua play a little better, especially considering the last time we saw him in Miami, it wasn't good and he had to get benched.
2: Tua Tagovailoa, underwhelming in his debut in the preseason opener. Two series, completing three of five attempts for 22 yards. Earlier on ESPN Radio, the voice of the Falcons, Wes Durham.
28: We'll have to wait for the Penix clear to action, if you will, to get this quarterback competition we've spent a lot of offseason worried about. But for me, if your most important characteristic is accuracy, then Tagovailoa may very well be the fit you're looking for. And I think the structure fits Tagovailoa. And I'm not trying to demean Miami. I just happen to think this is the best offensive skill set Ian and Amber he's ever played with, given London and Robinson and Kyle Pitts and Austin Hooper's back. And I think it, with Tommy Rees and what they learned in Cleveland together and how they can employ some of the positives to that here in Atlanta, I think it could work, but it's going to be bumpy.
2: Speaking of heading into preseason week number two, Niners running back Christian McCaffrey missing a handful of practices with what the team has called tightness. Not everybody's buying it, though. ESPN insider Adam Schefter.
29: Kyle Shanahan, the 49ers head coach, said that if it were not a joint practice today against the Chargers, Christian McCaffrey would have been out there. It just sounds like they're maintaining him and resting him and being smart with him in light of the fact that he's had some muscle tightness. I know some people have suggested maybe it's contract related. I'm told by the team that's not the case at all. They have no reason to believe this is contract related, despite the fact that a number of running backs have passed him up in salary. This is about being smart with Christian McCaffrey and making sure that he is physically ready when the season gets underway here in a few weeks.
2: McCaffrey has 2 years remaining on the extension he signed in 24. Back to baseball. Blue Jays double up the Rays 10-5. Rays have lost 4 of 5. Twins a 4-1 win over the Braves, who've lost 4 of 5. Rangers shut out the Nationals 5-0, while the Angels beat the Astros 3-1. Astros lead in the AL West down to 1 over the Rangers.
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30: How good is that?
31: Are you not entertained?
13: Number 5.
2: Baseball in Milwaukee. Brewers squeak by the Mariners 22-0. A game that also featured an early career milestone. 620 WTMJ.
32: Lara, fly ball to deep left. Back it goes. It is up and gone. Another three-run home run by the Brewers tonight. It's their third, and Lara's going to want that baseball back.
13: Number 4.
2: There are two players who have hit at least 30 homers in each of the past six seasons. Kyle Schwarber and now Shohei Ohtani. AM 570, LA Sports.
33: Swings and hammers it. Deep right center field. Way back it goes. There it is, number 30 for Shohei Ohtani. And the Dodgers lead it 3-1.
13: Number 3.
2: Yankees win in Baltimore. All of their runs coming from one bat. Michael Kay on the YES Network.
34: Two balls, two strikes, two outs. Line drive, base hit center field. Jones scores. Lombard scores. Moving to third is Caballero. It's a big two-run single for Grisham. He's driven in the Yankees 3 runs tonight. They're up 3-1.
13: Number 2.
2: Speaking of New York, the Mets have a homer brought back in. 97.3 The Fan.
1: Lindor hits it in the air, deep down the right field line. Fernando all the way into the corner. At the wall, leaps up, and did he catch it? He's holding, he's waiting. That. He did! What a play! Fernando went up over the right field wall and took a grand slam away. Of all the robberies he's ever made, this one is the best!
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33: Bregman lines one to center, base hit. Kelly's going to try to score. Here comes the throw by Peters to the plate. Not in time. Cubs win. Cubs win. Another walk-off win at Wrigley.
5: The second one in 2 days against the White Sox.
2: Back-to-back walk-off wins for the Cubs. It's Wednesday, August 19th, birthday of the Great Dane. Hall of Fame kicker Morton Anderson. Unsportsmanlike is next. I'm Jay Reynolds. 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
18: Hey, this is Rich Eisen coming up on Wednesday. The Seahawks going for back-to-back titles. Cooper Kupp, Super Bowl MVP from a couple of titles for him ago, will join us. 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
18: When Adam Schefter was on,

0: He said something about CD Lamb that really confirmed CeCe's point, and CeCe was happy and he like tapped me. Mm-hmm. I think my arm is broken. You are so strong. I'm not kidding. When I think when I now I'm going to go home, I'm going to see that I have a big bruise on my arm. It's a combination. You are so strong, and I realized how weak I actually am.
1: Do you get workers' comp for that?
0: If it's a, well, no, I'm not going to sue you.
1: If it's a workplace injury, no, you would be suing your employer. That's workers' comp. Mm. I'm not your employer. I mean, if you do get workers' comp, do I get a cut?
0: Wait, now we're on to something.
1: That's what I'm saying.
2: If I show up as a witness, do I get a cut?
1: Right, exactly.
2: Let's get us all paid.
0: Okay, welcome to the show. We are on Sports Tonight here on ESPN Radio, ESPN2. 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Still standing or sitting. No workers' comp needed. CC has not hit me in a while. Well, since last week. Along with Chris Canty, Evan Cohen, Smalls off today. Now, we decided that that was more of a love tap than a punch on First Take last week, but it was an attempt to distract me as I was doing my job. Was it not?
1: It was.
0: Okay.
1: But here's the thing. You actually did deserve getting hit.
0: Oh, good.
1: You did. You deserved it. But what I would say is more of a love tap and not a punch.
0: Okay.
1: You exaggerated it a little bit. You oversold it.
0: Am I overselling to say that there was a brawl with the Cowboys and the Saints yesterday?
1: Yeah, so those were real punches that were thrown.
0: Those were real punches?
1: The Cowboys and the Saints
0: had joint practices yesterday?
1: Full WWE.
0: Well, I'm glad you said that because of who was involved in this. Cowboys-Saints joint practices, brawls broke out all around, and it was Brock Recksteiner. Well, he is the son of the WWE legend Scott Steiner, part of the Steiner brothers. Now, his cousin happens to be a man who sat right here next to us by the name of Bron Breakker. So when you have an actual WWE guy who's in the NFL, or an NFL guy who one day will be in the WWE probably, it's not surprising that you have WWE-style brawls between the Cowboys and the Saints yesterday.
1: And Bron Breakker used to play in the NFL with
0: the Baltimore
1: Ravens.
0: As a fullback. So, it's kind of all in one. The joint practices, you got Rex Steiner involved. You've got Eric McCoy, longtime offensive lineman. Donovan Ezeraku, who's an up-and-coming outside linebacker. What? You're throwing him out.
1: He got thrown out of practice.
0: Oh, you're throwing him out, though.
1: No, the officials threw him out of practice.
0: So it was wild yesterday, and Brian Schottenheimer, head coach of the Dallas Cowboys, had this to say about the joint practice brawls between the Cowboys and the Saints.
3: A little chippy, you know, not the way we like to do business. Got to be better, but I got to look at the film. You know, we're certainly not going to take, you know, from anybody. But, again, it was chippy on both sides. And, like I said, I want our guys to play on the edge without going over the edge. One guy sounds like he might have thrown a punch, and that's why he left practice.
0: All right, former Dallas Cowboy, 11-year NFL vet, Super Bowl champion, no big deal. Chris Canty, captain of the Giants when they won the Super Bowl. Again, no big deal. You like this? You hate this?
1: I appreciate a training camp fight as much as the next man, but double-digit fights is ridiculous. You got in double-digit fights in a joint practice when you're trying to get good work in?
0: Double-digit fights, the number of fights. Oh, my God.
1: You had center Eric McCoy throw somebody's helmet in the air. You had a tight end for the Saints wrestling the Cowboys DB to the ground. They were getting after it. And here's the thing. I appreciate the intensity, the edge, the overall urgency that both of these teams are coming into the season with. For my money, I think both of them have a legitimate shot at winning their respective divisions. These are exciting teams to watch. They are going to be relevant in the conversation for the NFL postseason. And for the Dallas Cowboys, I think that they're a team that's capable of going on a deep playoff run. So these practices matter. But there's a fine line between playing the game with the requisite amount of emotion and then letting the emotion consume you. And I think yesterday was a teachable moment for a lot of the young Cowboys players. Because the stakes will be what they are this upcoming season, you have to understand that there are consequences for your actions that impact not only you, but the rest of your teammates. And so I think that if you're Brian Schottenheimer, if you're Kellen Moore, you can use that as a learning opportunity for your guys as you prepare for the upcoming season.
0: So is that... Do you look at it, and it's an interesting breakdown. Do you look at it as it's more undisciplined, or it's more of they're taking no crap from anyone, and they plan on

0: being there in February?
1: I would probably lean toward the latter. And here's the thing. You have to establish an identity about who you're going to be. And for the Dallas Cowboys, we saw a glimmer of that last week in their practices against the Rams, right? Where Dak Prescott is talking cash money, talking about we're going to take the bleeping clocks based on how we whooped a you-know-what during joint practices. Now that carries over into this week, and they're going to get the issue with the New Orleans Saints. So the Dallas Cowboys collectively have made it a point that to be brazen about not taking crap from anybody. Mm. That's who they want to be.
2: And who does that reflect?
1: They're establishing a renegade mentality, an outlaw type of feel around the team. And I do think when you're a program that has had back-to-back losing seasons, you have to have something to rally around. You have to have some semblance of an identity. You have to know who you are, who you want to be. And I think they're trying to move the needle forward in terms of them being one of those teams that everybody in the NFL respects based on what they do. They want to establish a reputation for being a bully on the block, and they're starting it early on in training camp, and they're taking advantage of every opportunity with these joint practices that they've had over the last 2 weeks.
2: Is that a reflection of Schottenheimer? Who does that reflect, that mentality?
1: Well, we didn't see this last year.
2: So it can't be Schottenheimer.
1: Yeah, I don't know that this is Schottenheimer. I think this is probably a reflection of the leadership in that locker room and Dak Prescott being front and center of that.
2: Mm.
1: So if your quarterback is the one that's leading the charge, especially when he's a player as good as Dak Prescott is, I tend to lean toward that being a really good thing for the team. Now, you got to go out there and back it up when the games actually matter, but I would say this is a net positive for the Dallas Cowboys.
2: Mm. Well, they do have another new leader in the building, and that is, of course, future Hall of Famer, 2-time Super Bowl champion Von Miller, edge rusher, who just signed with the Cowboys this week. And he had maybe the, I think, most unintentional, cocky soundbite I think I've ever heard from a football player in my entire life. Take a listen to what Von Miller had to say about Von Miller yesterday.
3: I can still play football, but, you know, I can still contribute in other ways. You know, on my Super Bowl teams, it's not just one person that gets it done. I think you can say what you want to say about my play on the field and what I got left. When it comes to being a great teammate, like, if it was a Hall of Fame for that, like, I'm going to the Hall of Fame first ballot. To be honest, I'm probably the best teammate that ever played in the National Football League. And I say that with all confidence in the world. My ability to get people around me to play at a level that they wouldn't normally play at, like, I don't think nobody does that like me. And I said the other day that I can contribute 10 to 15 plays. That's without even being on the field. So you got a game that you play 50 snaps, you know, 60 snaps, something like that. I can win 10 to 15 of those without me being even on the field, without my play, just by my knowledge of the game and getting everybody else to play at a level that they wouldn't normally play at. So whether it's the defensive coordinator, defensive line, young guys, like, I can contribute in so many different ways to win games. And that's not even talking about the type of player that I still believe that I am.
2: Okay, just to be clear, he may be right about everything he's saying,
1: yeah,
2: but that's a wild thing to say about yourself.
1: Yeah, I mean, listen, by all accounts, Von Miller is an outstanding teammate, one of the best in the NFL. He's an even better person. So everything that he said is true. Maybe just leave that for somebody else to say.
2: I was waiting for the punchline on this.
1: No, there is no punchline. I mean, I understand.
2: See, that's a... Listen a minute. Listen, hold on a second. I know you well enough now. I know you were a great teammate. You know how I know that? When Steve Smith, our new buddy, yeah, we're part of... It's a crew, me, you, and Steve Smith. When he shows up and he says how great of a teammate you were. When we're sitting there at the draft and OC Umanyora is talking to me, separate from you, about you, right? I've never heard you say that. The only time I've even heard you allude to that is when Orlovsky, half jokingly, was questioning your role with the Giants when you won a Super Bowl. And you're like, I was the captain of the team, yeah, or one of the captains of the team, excuse me.
1: Yeah.
2: Like, that's the only time I've ever heard you say that. To proclaim, I'm the greatest teammate ever, and I can impact 10 to 15 plays per game without being on the field, all of it may be true. Let DeMarcus Ware say that from your time to get your buddy who once saw us on a bus. That's true. You know, let DeMarcus Ware say that from your time together with Denver, right? Let Josh Allen come out and say, you know, it's great to see Von back in the league. What a teammate he was. Let Stafford say that about him. Let

0: Aaron Donald say that about all these? Let McVay say that. To say that about yourself is a wild thing to say.
1: Fair. But in Von's defense, where he goes, winning usually follows. The most unsuccessful stop that he's had in his career is his stint with the Washington Commanders last season. And he had 9 sacks at age 36.
0: He's awesome. Nobody's
1: he's
0: questioning
1: that. He's unbelievable. Unbelievable player. And so, yeah, I would say that I think that Von Miller is going to have a huge impact on this team relative to the cost of getting the player. The Dallas Cowboys needed somebody on that defensive side of the ball that has experience, that has that championship pedigree, somebody that can impart the wisdoms, the learnings of a 16-year NFL career on a linebacking core whose oldest player in the two deep is 28. So I like the fact that Von Miller is not only bringing all of that experience, but he's willing to put it on wax in terms of how he expects that to impact the Dallas Cowboys in a positive way. I get that it's a wild thing to say
0: about yourself
1: that you're the best teammate in the history of the NFL. That's like saying I'm the most handsome man on the planet or I'm the smartest person on the planet. It's a wild thing to say about yourself. Maybe leave that for somebody else to do. But also, Von Miller might not be wrong in terms of being one of the best teammates that the Dallas Cowboys could ask for in terms of bringing them into that organization.
0: So just quickly, big picture, your career, best teammate. Like if we were doing power rankings of best teammates.
1: Oh, I couldn't do that.
0: Who comes to mind?
1: I can't do that.
0: Okay, fine.
1: I
0: not
1: can't
0: best.
1: Do that. I'm not doing that.
0: Who are some of great teammates that you played with?
1: I had plenty of great teammates, man. I mean, Terrell Suggs, DeMarcus Ware, Marcus Spears, Jay Ratliff, who was a groomsman in my wedding. Like, Marion Barber. I mean, Zach Thomas. Greg Ellis. I mean, Tank Johnson, Leroy Glover, Jason Ferguson, Elvis Dumervil, Buck Smith.
0: So you got a whole that's a list of like 100 guys.
2: Still haven't heard Evan's name.
1: JPP, OCU Minora, Matthias Kiwanuka.
0: Did you hear what Cam said?
1: There's so many guys. Yeah, I heard what Cam said. You opened this door where you asked me to run down all of these
0: great
1: teammates.
0: I thought it was great.
2: And Evan was waiting for his name to be said.
0: I really wasn't. I swear to you, Cam. But
2: you should have said Smalls' name. That would have been funny.
0: That would have been funny. If you said Michelle Smallman and Cam Pratt, Javonte Lawrence. Oh, that would have been great. Pat Costello, Nuno, whatever his last name is. All, you know, it's like, that would have been great. And then just leave me out. All right. Anyway, to say that about yourself is something wild. But again, maybe he's right. Maybe he's right.
1: But if the Dallas Cowboys go out and win a dozen games.
0: He's the greatest teammate of all time. That's what
1: the Dallas Cowboys go to the conference championship. Yes.
0: He affected 10 to 15 plays without playing. I mean, that's what. No, actually, Von, you affected 30 plays without playing. You impacted everybody. The sales department is better because Von Miller is there. This is the funny part.
1: Well, the sales department will be better because Von Miller is
0: in
1: town.
0: That's true, too.
1: I mean, he's a local guy. He played at DeSoto High School.
0: All right, well, that's a good answer.
1: And but that's you get a the powerhouse point. In Dallas, so I mean, point. That actually might be true.
0: We may retroactive. Pat Costello and I talked today about how wild those comments are, and we have to play them immediately. If the Cowboys win it all, we will retroactively look at those comments and say, wow, he called a shot.
1: Von Miller chickens for everybody.
0: I mean, he called a shot. It's unbelievable. Coming up, we will get into someone else who may be calling a shot, a team that will shock everyone. We'll tell you who that team is, and maybe you can go to Lids and get one of their hats, potentially, coming up this season.
1: Oh, yeah, you know it, Evan. Listen, if you're getting ready for football season, you got to check out what Lids has in store right now. 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
4: He's on opening night against the Knicks ring ceremony. He's on Christmas against the team he just left. And the first week of our games on ABC ESPN, who was his first home game against? The Cleveland Cavaliers. As much as we could all sit here and rightfully praise Victor Wembanyama's insane success, LeBron James is by far and away, 23 years after he was drafted, the face of the NBA.
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4: We are Unsportsmanlike here on ESPN Radio. 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By the way, it's just unbelievable what's happening every night. Ohtani hits a homer. PCA hits a homer last night.
14: Everybody hit a homer for the Brewers last night.
4: And we will get to that. That's for sure. 22-0 over the Mariners last night.
14: Throwing batting practice with position players.
4: 22-0. Shohei had a homer.
14: I wish they would just end the game when position players come in to pitch. That's ridiculous. I mean, I know you can't do that because it's professional sports. But, I mean, does anybody have any interest in them soft tossing pitches?
4: I think it's funny sometimes. I do.
14: But you're making a mockery of the game, though.
4: Right. I wouldn't think it's funny if I was a player, but as a fan watching, I do think it's kind of funny at times watching these. Like, because it's almost as if these guys look like they can't throw. And think about if you're having a catch with them, your hand would be hurting afterwards. I mean, I'm such a wimp. I had a catch with my daughter last night, and my hand started hurting. It was ridiculous. Anyway, Shohei, 30th home run, 2 RBI at 80, and she's 10. It's not about being my daughter versus my son. She's 10, and my hand started hurting. 2 RBI, 80 years old. 80 RBI. And then PCA, 31st home run, 79th ribby last night. Back and forth, NL MVP battle going on.
14: Well, it's not back and forth. You don't think it's back and forth.
4: Well, it shouldn't be. It's okay, if you want to walk me down this, I'm going to get agitated.
14: We're here. Go ahead.
4: So I hear the comments about how a PCA should be the MVP because Ohtani's kind of shut down right now in terms of pitching, so he's not going to pitch anymore this year. But, you know, if he does pitch again in September or August, or late August here, then maybe, possibly, he could then regain the front-running spot at the MVP.
14: Mm-hmm.
4: You know he pitched this year.
14: 14 games, 8-2 record.
4: 1.79 ERA. Yeah. The Dodgers were 9-5 in games he started. So if I just eliminated those 14 starts, they don't exist. And we just do the numerical comparison. It's kind of even. But then let me place those 14 starts starting today. He's winning the MVP.
14: Yeah, but here's the other thing that you're not considering, the impact that PCA has on the defensive side of the field, right? I mean, he's the best defensive player in baseball, period.
4: And think about, like, I'm complimenting
14: the separation
4: him,
14: between him and whoever is number two is a bigger gap than Shohei Ohtani and whoever you think the best pitcher in the National League is.
4: Well, but that's the thing. I can't do it that way.
14: I understand you can't do it that way, but that's how some people look at it.
4: But I got to do the gap between Ohtani and the next greatest player to do both things simultaneously, which is no one ever. That's how I look at it. I'm complimenting PCA by putting him in the same sentence as Ohtani because I have said, and I will continue to say, if he pitches one inning a year, he should be the MVP.
14: Yeah, I understand what you're saying, but it's harder to quantify what PCA does defensively than it is for what Shohei Ohtani does. And they have all of these advanced analytics, the defensive metrics, so on and so forth. But when you look at what PCA does defensively, when you look at how he drives winning, when you look at how he's the catalyst for that Cubs offense, the extra base hits, being able to do the little things, putting together quality at-bats, like, all of those things add up to big results for the Chicago Cubs.
4: They're 74-53, Chicago is. Obviously, the Brewers are a machine, so they're 4.5 behind the Brewers. Dodgers are 76-51. Then quickly around the room, you have an NL vote.
14: Think about it this way. Yeah. Do the compare and contrast. Look at what the Dodgers are spending on their team, and look at what their record is.
4: Understood.
14: Okay,
4: but I can't worry about the money. I got to worry about the player in this case. The player to me is the more valuable player. So around the room quickly.
14: Well, I mean, I understand.
4: You're voting for PCA?
14: No, hold on. Here's why the money matters.
4: Yeah.
14: The money matters because of the talent that's around the player, right? MVP, the most valuable player. Who are the guys that lift everybody around him? And how far do they raise the level of everybody on the team, everybody in the organization? Like, there's an argument to be made that PCA has a heavier lift than Shohei Ohtani does.
4: And if you had a vote, you would vote for him?
14: Yeah, I'm leaning toward PCA.
4: I'd vote for Ohtani.
14: I'm leaning toward PCA.
4: Around the room quickly, I know that Pat, I'm sure, would vote for PCA, right?
11: PCA for the exact same reason that I would have voted for Schwarber last year, which is exactly what Canty just talked about. Heavier lift.
4: The Phillies have a pretty damn good roster, do they not? Or did last year?
11: Last year, Schwarber carried the Phillies. Yeah.
4: He and Ohtani, the only two players in baseball, 6 or more years in a row of 30-plus home runs. Cam?
15: PCA.
4: Javonte?
11: PCA.
4: Wow.
14: Listen to this.
4: We have voter fatigue from non-voters. It's amazing.
14: Can I say this?
11: It's not a legacy award.
14: Can I just put this into context? The L.A. Dodgers, including tax and payroll, are paying $610 million this year for this team. The Chicago Cubs are paying less than half of that at $265 million.
4: The Dodgers are spending a gazillion dollars, and I'm going to add a really key phrase here for now. Boy, is this getting hot with the Mark Walter situation. It's on the board. He sells the team. It's completely on the board. He sells the team. The more and more information you learn about this situation, Mark Walter is the now, I guess, former owner of the Lakers, but mm-hmm. he's primarily known in our sports world, at least in America, because he owns soccer as well, but for owning the Dodgers. And so much of the conversation, like, you literally went there without even meaning to go there in terms of the Walter part of it. You went to, we have to look at the money. You fought me off on, we have to look at the money. The money is what it is because of Walter's investment in the team. That not every owner of every team is going to spend like Mark Walter in an uncapped sport. Everyone thinks we're heading towards the lockout in many ways.
14: Well, your owner will spend like that.
4: Yeah, of the Mets, but that not well. although they played well recently. A little bit of fight here recently, which I like.
14: The best 57-70 team I've ever seen. Maybe the most expensive 57-70
4: team. Not maybe, definitively.
14: $466 million this year is what Cohen is paying for the team.
4: What's going to be interesting,
14: it's crazy,
4: is if they have a lockout because of the Dodgers may not exist as the Dodgers moving forward. And there's something, I did not know this. Hembo told me this this morning from Get Up, and we have to look at all the details. There may be, Maybe it's a little irresponsible what I'm saying, but whatever. There may be a provision in Ohtani's contract that if Walter sells, he can opt out.

0: Think about that. All the money stuff, all the lockout stuff, all the reason that you said PCA is a heavier lift may not exist next year.
1: Can I ask you a question? Why on God's earth would Ohtani opt out?
0: Because somebody could pay him more, and you just mentioned the someone. Steve Cohen could look at this and say, this is my get-out-of-jail-free card.
1: Do you see what's around him with the LA Dodgers? Why would you want to go to the Mets?
0: Well, maybe I'm hoping. I just made him a free agent. 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
0: 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But I'm telling, trust me on this. The more information you read about, listen about, watch about this whole Walter situation, selling the Dodgers is on the table.
2: He's selling everything else.
0: That's the point. 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

0: went into camp.
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0: I'm like, welcome home, Coop. 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
14: Baker Mayfield reported at Bucs camp, doesn't have the new deal he wants, and now sources tell ESPN that he will play out the final year of his deal and become an unrestricted free agent.
15: Baker's not happy with what the Buccaneers offered, like Vita Vea, but Baker right now is going to bet on himself, and usually when Baker is betting on himself, he plays with a chip on his shoulder, and that's usually when he plays some of his best football.
16: These are two big names to pay attention to, just because I think that they're a contender in the NFC if they stay healthy.
17: We are in Sportsmanlike here on ESPN Radio, ESPN 2. We are presented by Progressive Insurance, along with Chris Canty, Evan Cohen with you. Smalls off. As you heard there about the Tampa Bay Bucks, their quarterback, Heisman Trophy winning number one overall pick, Baker Mayfield, who is now yet again trying to lead a playoff team in Tampa. In 2024, they were 10-7, made the playoffs. 2023, 9-8, made the playoffs. Last year, they were 8-9. Those are his three seasons as a starting quarterback with the Bucs. And yesterday, Baker Mayfield met with the media and gave this statement about his team this year.
18: I think we're going to shock a lot of people this year. And so I'm excited to just get on the road and do that.
19: Anything else?
6: You're going to surprise people when you say you're going to shock people?
18: Yeah, I mean, embellish it. There's no embellishing. I think you can't avoid it. There's the TVs everywhere. I think everybody's. Yeah. Hell yeah, I am. Everybody's picking us probably to have a losing record, so we'll see.
17: Okay, you make that kind of bold statement, we're going to shock some people. The first thing you do is think about, okay, well, what are you going to do to help with that? Like, oh, you're going to shock. Let's give him a ton of credit. He looks so good in terms, like, Baker Mayfield has never been chiseled. Like, mm-hmm. Like he has never, the TB12 diet, all these kind of things that people talk about. Like, Baker Mayfield has looked like an everyday guy. Let's be honest. As much as an athlete can look like an everyday guy, yeah. We just showed video on TV. Go back and look on the internet later. He clearly lost a lot of weight. He clearly is in the best physical condition I've seen him in as an NFL player. So kudos to him, because he's putting his money where his mouth is in terms of, like, I'm going to prepare myself to have this season to shock some people. But let's define this for a second. If he's right, the Bucs shock people, what does that mean?
4: Oh, that's Tampa making it to the playoffs and them going on a deep playoff run. That's the shock. Now, we've had people at this network project the Bucs to be a team that is a dark horse

contender out of the NFC. I remember going back to last year, Adam Schefter said the Tampa Bay Bucs are a team to watch. Now, injuries derailed a lot of that. This year, they're coming in with the controversy of the negotiations that have broke down with their star quarterback and the best player that they have on the defensive side of the ball in Vita Vea. So it's interesting to see how the Bucs move past all of those issues and focus on the winning aspect of this thing. Now, what I will say is this. They got a schedule that'll

0: issues and focus on the winning aspect of this thing. Now, what I will say is this. They got a schedule that allows them to get out to a hot start, three non-playoff teams from a year ago, right? They start out on the road against Cincinnati, then Cleveland, and then home against Minnesota. So you have an opportunity to get off to a good start. You're probably going to get the Green Bay Packers in week four without Michael Parsons. So, and that game is in Tampa. So we'll see what the Bucs end up becoming. But I just, when I think about Baker Mayfield, when I think about what he's angling for in terms of a contract, when I think about the standard, the bar to clear for him, it's hard for me to get past how this guy came into the NFL. He was the number one overall pick in a quarterback draft class that has two future Hall of Famers and a guy that just won the Super Bowl. So if we're looking at Baker Mayfield and we're saying, hey, you believe yourself to be a franchise quarterback, go out and play at the level that your draft status suggests that you are.
1: Very interesting point. Let's talk about that. I know you're of the belief that you think that people love these comments from him because generally you believe people kind of love and root for Baker, right?
0: Here's the fascinating thing about Baker Mayfield, and I can't quite wrap my mind around it. He has this underdog bravado, but he was the number one overall pick.
1: That's what I was going to ask.
0: He says things and he does things that are polarizing and that are counter to what we believe a franchise quarterback to be. And yet everybody loves him and everybody embraces him.
1: He's not an underdog.
0: You would think that somebody that has the chip on their shoulder, somebody that is as edgy as he is, somebody that's as brash as he is, would turn more people off, but he doesn't. I don't hear a lot of people that are negative toward Baker Mayfield. I just don't. And so it's absolutely fascinating the aura that's around Baker Mayfield, the perception of who he is as a player, the narrative around his personality. It really is interesting. I don't know that I've seen anything like it in the National Football League over the last two decades.
1: Is he an underdog?
0: Well, I mean, when you look at the career arc, yes. But when you look at the draft status, you have to say no.
1: He was a walk-on to Heisman. He was the number one overall pick in the draft. I have a hard time saying he's an underdog.
0: Yeah, but he's on his fourth team in nine seasons?
1: Is Sam Darnold an underdog?
0: Yeah, I don't think anybody thought that Sam Darnold was going to resurrect his career after things went left with the Jets.
1: So is it the kind of thing where once you become an underdog in your sports career, regardless of sport, regardless of circumstance, once you become an underdog, you never lose it? Like, is Tom Brady an underdog?
0: Yes.
1: Seven titles, 199th pick overall, two teams, one with six, one with one.
0: He was the sixth quarterback taken in his class, and he can tell you all the quarterbacks that went in front of him.
1: I probably could, too.
0: I'm just saying, even being as accomplished as he is in everything that he has going on in his life.
1: Is Aaron Rodgers an underdog? Junior college, Butte Junior College, 24th pick, I want to say.
0: Green room guy, yeah.
1: Green room, was he the original? He and Brady Quinn, to me, are the original green room guys in my head.
0: Aaron Rodgers, the original green room guy.
1: The original green room guy?
0: Yeah.
1: Warren Sapp was, too. That was just wrong. That felt like wrong.
0: I don't know that the draft was the spectacle that it was with Warren Sapp coming out in comparison to Aaron Rodgers.
1: Fair. And quarterback versus lineman, et cetera.
0: Yeah.
1: So Aaron Rodgers, underdog.
0: Yeah.
1: So really what you're saying is if you have ever been an underdog in sports, you're always Draymond Green, underdog?
0: Yes.
1: Second round pick?
0: Yes.
1: Four titles later?
0: Yes. If Tom Brady, seven championships later, is still an underdog, then it doesn't matter how accomplished you are in your career, you can still play that card.
1: Scottie Pippen, sixth pick in the draft, Central Arkansas, traded, what, for Olden Polynice on draft night from the Bulls and the Sonics. Underdog?
0: Yeah.
1: It's a fascinating Vegas East. Do you believe once you're an underdog, you're always an underdog and you can never lose that?
2: No, I think you can absolutely lose it.
1: Who's lost it?
3: Tom Brady.
1: CeCe said otherwise just now.
3: I disagree. I just think over that long of a stretch, you do lose. Everyone still knows he was the 199th pick, but the first thing you think of when you think of Tom Brady is not, wow, he's an underdog. He was picked 199. You think, wow.

0: he's the greatest player of all time. I don't think of him as an underdog.
1: He was
0: anymore.
1: The greatest player of all time, and in his last championship season, nobody expected that. At least based on how the season started.
0: Yeah, I just don't think that was because he's, like, doubted and an underdog. That's just because he
1: people
0: was at
1: didn't
0: his
1: doubt
0: age.
1: Tom Brady going to Tampa?
2: Wait, Tom Brady is literally... I don't know if he's an underdog, but his whole thing is that he's been doubted.
1: Come on, bro.
2: Right, the whole chip on the shoulder
1: thing.
2: Come on,
1: we're not keeping it a buck now.
2: It's a fascinating question. 888-SAY-ESPN, 888-729-3776, your telephone number to join the show. Once you're an underdog, are you always an underdog? Because Baker says this, we're going to shock some people. And a lot of people would be turned off by a quarterback or anyone saying, hey, we're going to shock some people. And CeCe's saying... it kind of just, there feels like this relatability to him because we still kind of look at him as an underdog, but he was the number one overall pick in the draft.
1: I don't know how relatable he is. I didn't say that.
2: Well, but the underdog story is always the relatable story.
1: Yeah, I mean, I hear where you're going with that. I don't know that it's relatable. I would just say that Baker Mayfield, based on what he says and how he acts, should be polarizing. He should be off-putting, but he's not.
2: Because
1: and I don't know how. And I don't know how he's pulling this off.
2: Because of what you said. People revert to the underdog story of the walk-on became the Heisman Trophy winner, became the number one pick in the draft.
1: I also think a part of the math is what's happened to Cleveland's quarterback room post-Baker Mayfield. How he was jettisoned from Cleveland in favor of Deshaun Watson and how that has ended up being an abject failure. I think that people look at Baker Mayfield's impact and they recognize how significant it was in terms of what he did while he was there in Cleveland.
2: 888-SAY-ESPN, 888-729-3776. Once you're an underdog, are you always an underdog? And is there an example of someone that has shed the underdog label and become like, well, you can't look at that guy as an underdog? I don't know that there is. If you're saying Brady is still considered an underdog, then I don't know how anyone could shed that. Somebody will come up with one that will say, oh, you know what? That's a good example. That person shed the underdog label.
1: Okay, Tom Brady was doubted when he left New England for Tampa.
2: Well, go back. He was not even the full-time starter at Michigan.
1: Well, of course, with Drew Henson, right?
2: Yeah.
1: But then now we're doubting him in an ownership role with the Las Vegas Raiders. I still think there's an element of underdog to Tom Brady, even though he is the most accomplished football player, one of the most accomplished athletes ever.
2: We'll get your phone calls in. This is a fascinating discussion coming up. 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
9: 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The Chicago Bears.
10: I'm Courtney Cronin, covering the Bears, who look to get back to the top of the NFC North after winning the division last season. The story of training camp has been Caleb Williams' growth in his second season with Ben Johnson and the weapons around him, from Colston Loveland to Roma Dunze and Luther Burden. Those three will be pivotal. The Bears want to reach Johnson's lofty goal of being the highest scoring offense ever. And while the offense is humming, Chicago's defense is in a state of flux. The Bears' marquee free agent addition, safety Kobe Bryant, is out 4 to 6 months, and injuries elsewhere in the secondary have forced DC Dennis Allen to shuffle. And don't forget about the question marks with the pass rush. The Bears' offense being able to control games and score points at a high clip is what the team may need to compensate for the losses on the other side of the ball in order to get back to the playoffs in 2026.
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11: Two-A-Days here on Unsportsmanlike on ESPN Radio, presented by Progressive Insurance. We're going to get your calls in on the underdogs in just a couple of minutes. A lot of people want to weigh in on this. It's a fascinating discussion off of Baker Mayfield's comments, and CC and I discussing Smalls off today, the idea of, do you ever lose that underdog label at any point during your career? But we go Two-A-Days with the Chicago Bears. Let's first throw some flowers the way of the amazing reporter and host that you just heard, Courtney Cronin. CC and I got offset yesterday at First Take with Courtney. We're all getting ready to leave, and Courtney's sitting there on her laptop typing things up. We're like, what are you up to? And she's like, I'm doing the preview for Two-A-Days for the Chicago Bears. And then I think she was heading back to Chicago to cover the Bears, and we'll probably see her on SportsCenter in like 10 minutes.
12: Courtney,
11: she's
12: always
11: unbelievable.
12: Always
11: she's
12: hustling.
11: Unbelievable. The level of hustle from Courtney Cronin, flowers from the Unsportsmanlike crew, because CC and I watched it yesterday in action with that recording of the great preview for the Chicago Bears. So
13: she also had a story come out an hour ago.
11: Well, we don't read. No, I'm kidding. Yeah, she had a story come out an hour. She probably was writing that as we were sitting there yesterday.
12: She was writing it yesterday after the show.
11: That's what she was writing.
12: Yeah.
11: She's unbelievable. Yeah. Unbelievable, Courtney Cronin. Flowers to you. 11-6 last year. Caleb and Ben, year two together. Obviously, the comments are out there. They want to set the points record. The goal, obviously, winning the Super Bowl and averaging more points per game and scoring more points than the Broncos in 2013. They get DJ Moore off of their team, which I don't, they may say addition by subtraction, not the person, the player, obviously, because I think the Bills are very much saying it's an addition by an addition here.
12: Yeah.
11: So it's interesting how two teams can look at that. NFC North is stacked. Kobe Bryant, their stud free agent safety that they brought in, is injured now. 11-6 last year. How do we look at the Bears this year, CC?
12: Well, listen, the biggest question for the Chicago Bears is not on the offensive side of the ball. It's on the defensive side of the ball. Finding ways to be able to get after the quarterback, finding ways to hold teams down, not let opposing offenses move the football up and down the field. They've got to figure out a way to get some stops. Last year, turnovers is what bailed them out, but we know the variance of that from year to year, it might not necessarily be a high-volume turnover season. So the Chicago Bears have to have something they can hang their hat on. What I think helps that defense is their offense doing exactly what Ben Johnson said the stated goal is.

0: by having a lot of blowouts, by keeping games from coming down to the wire. Last year, they had 6 fourth quarter comebacks, the most in the NFL. Well, guess what? If instead of one possession games, there are 2 possession games late in the second half, that defense becomes a whole lot better. I can promise you this. Defensive linemen, they rush the passer a hell of a lot better when they got a double-digit lead. And so if you're the Chicago Bears and you're trying to figure out a way to generate more pressure, create more obvious downs and distances by being able to get after the quarterback, create more obvious scenarios in terms of being able to get after the quarterback by virtue of the scoreboard. And I think that has to be their approach to improvement with their defense.
1: So let's think rough estimate record, place in the division, and playoffs this year. Based on those 3 kind of categories overall, the Chicago Bears this year will
0: win the division. And the last time the Chicago Bears won back-to-back division titles, they were in the Super Bowl. That was 2006. So I absolutely think that that should be the expectation. This is a team that could be in SoFi Stadium on Valentine's Day playing for it all. They're that good.
1: Wow. Chicago, Super Bowl, ESPN, ABC, February 14th in L.A. Bold statements in terms of the recent history. Not as bold based on coming off of last year.
0: Yeah.
1: Rough guesstimate as to record, same kind of record at 11-6 in terms of winning the division, or do they need to get to 12, you think, this year?
0: Listen,
1: can 11 win the division, I guess?
0: I think they'll probably be around a dozen wins. That's probably where they'll live. And here's the thing. I like the way the Chicago Bears are built. They started with the foundation, which is the offensive line. That was the key move that Ben Johnson had. They went out last year, and they brought in 3 new starters on the offensive line, right? And so we'll see what ends up happening, them replacing their center. But they still got Joe Tooney, who was one of the best offensive linemen in the league, won Protector of the Year in the inaugural award. So I like that. They have Romo Dunze. We'll see Luther Burden when he's back fully healthy. They have a solid running game with DeAndre Swift, Kyle Manungai, they said, avoided a major knee injury. And Colston Loveland is one of the best young pass catchers we have in our league. And, oh, by the way, we still have Cole Kmet. There's a ton around Caleb Williams in terms of guys that are playmakers, and they're going to protect him. I think the biggest leap that the Chicago Bears can make is going to be their offense being more efficient, because that sets the table for everything else. Their offense is what has to win the day. Their offense has to tilt the game for the overall team. I gave you the formula in terms of how their defense can improve, but ultimately that improvement is going to rest on Caleb Williams becoming more proficient at being able to hit the layups. We know he can do the splash plays. We know he's got an amazing arm. He's got every throw in his bag, but can he make the routine plays routinely? That's the most important part. If he can hit the layups, then all of a sudden, this Chicago Bears offense, this Chicago Bears team can take off.
1: It really is amazing, just big picture, evolution of quarterbacks, that the quarterbacks that we think are either great or can be great, I feel like so many times we revert to, can they hit the layups? Can they hit the singles? Like, that's, it almost seems like you graduate into doing less, as odd as that. Like, think about how many times we sat here with Josh Allen 2 years ago, 3 years ago, and said, just do a little bit less.
0: They're saying the same thing for Justin Herbert out there with the Chargers.
1: Yeah. Why is that? Because normally, in most walks of life, professionally, it's like you're going to graduate into doing more, having a greater role, greater opportunity, greater responsibility. Yet with that position, it's you graduate into doing a little bit less. Why?
0: Well, it's what your coach said, Bill Belichick. More games are lost than won. Before you can win the game, you have to avoid losing the game. When you try to do more, guess what happens? You usually make a mistake. So if you make the routine plays, if you go out and you execute at a high level, then you're going to put yourself in a position to win a lot of football games, because in the controlled chaos that is an NFL game, there are going to be a myriad of mistakes that are made. If you can avoid making those mistakes, the self-inflicting wounds, then you're usually going to end up in a good spot.
1: So why do then people have such a negative connotation around game manager? Because all you're saying, or not all you're saying, a lot of what you're saying is you graduate into more control of the game by putting your team in position to make less mistakes, meaning managing the game being an extension of your OC / head coach. And yet we look at that term game manager as a negative. Isn't that exactly what you're saying, Caleb, to do here? Is manage the game?
0: I think where people get in trouble is they you have to go out and make plays. And I think that because you have so many mistakes, that are happening on a football field, both teams, there have to be playmakers, and the quarterback is a natural position where you can affect the game, you can have an outsized impact. And that's why a lot of quarterbacks feel like they got to do the most, but the best ones execute at the highest level.
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16: 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It's a game day for Real Salt Lake. FC Dallas is in town. Jason Christ will join us. Xavier Gozo has officially been transferred to Crystal Palace. And we'll head down south and talk some BYU football with our buddy Jason Shepherd. Jam-packed Wednesday edition of The Drive with Spence Checkets. 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
1: 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Along with Chris Canty, Small's off today. 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
1: It's the best segment in all of radio. Too much pressure.
0: It's the highlight of my week.
1: You will not see Shohei Ohtani, who had a home run on here. You will not see PCA, who had another home run on here. Pete Crow Armstrong for the Cubs. Their MVP race is heating up. They're not on here. You won't see the aforementioned Baker Mayfield on here, who said that we're going to shock the world this year. You won't even see Von Miller on here, who said that he is the best teammate in NFL history. Although I probably should have, but I didn't. So
0: this
1: here
0: is
1: we go.
0: A great list.
1: Here we go. Number five.
9: Number five.
1: CeCe, you alluded to it. I got to put them on here. They were not even on my radar, but after last night, how am I not going to? The Seattle Mariners lost 22-0 last night in baseball.
0: Yes.
1: Not in football, in baseball. 22-0 to the Milwaukee Brewers. Also, let me piggyback off of one Pat Costello, who a few days ago or a week ago, whenever it was, mentioned during I'm Over It after 7:45 a.m. Eastern Time. What happened to Cal Raleigh? Remember him, the catcher, the MVP candidate from a year ago, and people were screaming and yelling, Yankee bias, Aaron Judge, all this kind of stuff. Well, Cal Raleigh and the Mariners are 59-67 this year, and Cal Raleigh's team lost 22-0. He, by the way, is batting 157. I know people don't care about average as much. Okay, well, his OPS is .570. That's awful. 13 homers, 44 ribbies. So I put the Seattle Mariners on here. Number five, hot mess rankings.
0: Yeah, I mean, last night's game was the third time we saw a shutout of 22-0 since 1900. Last instance, I think, happened with the Yankees in 2004. That's how long ago it was.
1: That's brutal.
0: That's embarrassing. I mean, it got to the point where they were just throwing position players in there and throwing batting practice to the Brewers. At that point, they might as well mercy rule it and end the game. And there's no entertainment value in watching that, other than making a mockery of baseball. So, yeah, absolute embarrassment for the Seattle Mariners. I don't know where the hell they go. That is arguably the worst division in all of baseball. And they are bringing up the dregs of the AL West. I mean, I can't believe a team that was in the championship rounds last year could fall so far in one season.
1: To add some further context, thank you, Cam Pratt, producer. Last night, MLB account tweeted Packers 22, Seahawks 0. The Seahawks gave up fewer than 22 runs in 17 to 21 games last season. That's per Seattle native Mina Kimes on her Twitter. And the Brewers 22-0 tied the largest shutout victory, as you mentioned, since the start of 1888. Nuno's off this week, but he covered that game. So we'll ask him about that when he gets back. Yeah, that game in 1888. So Mariners,
0: that was a dead ball error, though, so I don't know if it's the same.
1: Mariners, number five on the list. Let's get to number four.
9: Number four.
1: This is a sneaky one. You have to be paying attention over the last 2 weeks to really understand why this one is on here. But it's ball on tee for one Chris Canty. The Ohio State-Michigan rivalry. It's been a mess. I don't like what's happening here. I think we've gone from taking it too seriously, where it's more important than a national championship, to not taking it serious enough. What's Kyle Whittingham, head coach of Michigan's like, why would I hate Ohio State? I don't need to hate Ohio State. Fine, he's a good man. Okay, great. Then Bryce Underwood, same kind of thing, the quarterback. Well, now this week, Ryan Day is removing Senior Day from the Michigan game and moving it to week one for Ohio State this year. And CeCe, you had a big issue with that because you said Senior Day needs to be at the end. You need to think about your mortality as a player when it's upon you, not when it's starting the season, and it needs to be cold, which is a fascinating observation. It has to be cold during Senior Day. But what's happening to the Ohio State-Michigan rivalry over the last
0: few
1: weeks?
0: I don't know what's going on, but just going back to the Senior Day bit, I got to imagine if you go to Ohio State to play football, in your mind, there would be no better stage than to celebrate Senior Day against your rival Michigan in the game. The biggest rivalry that we have in all of sports.
1: And so we thought.
0: And for the sizzle to be taken out of this by what Michigan has said, and then, of course, Ryan Day moving Senior Day to the beginning of the season, not the end of the year. It just seems weird and odd, and I don't like it here. As a Michigan man by marriage, I do not like the place that this rivalry is going.
1: There has to be some sort of happy medium between it is not more important than winning a title, but it is more important than not like.
0: Well, the reason why it is so important is because that was the pathway to winning a title, right? If you win the Big Ten, the Big Ten usually came down to those two teams, right? Legendary coaches on both sidelines. It came down to those two teams, right?
1: Bo and Woody.
0: That's it. And so in order to get to an opportunity for a Rose Bowl, in order to get to an opportunity for a national championship to be number one in the final AP poll, you had to win that game. And so that's why we put so much stock in it. Now, I understand that the landscape of college football has since changed, but you can't deprogram 100 years of a rivalry that we have become conditioned to and accustomed to seeing. So I don't get it. I don't like it. I don't think it's great for the Big Ten. I don't think it's great for the schools. I don't think it's great for college football. Because if this ain't the marquee rivalry in college football, what is?
1: Number three, hot mess
9: ranking. Number three.
1: Okay, there's one NFL team on my list this week. CeCe does not see this before I release it to the world. Can you guess the team? Putting you on the spot here. Can you guess the NFL team that this week, remember, it's just based on this week, has become a hot mess?
0: No, I don't have any guesses.
1: Okay.
0: What you got for me?
1: The Atlanta Falcons.
0: Oh, yeah.
1: The Atlanta Falcons over the last 7 days or so. Let's go through this. Well, unfortunately, Jalen Walker, the edge rusher, out for the season, injury. Obviously not their fault, but that stinks.
0: Yeah.
1: Okay? James Pierce, the other edge rusher they got in the draft a year ago, is suspended for 8 games for off-the-field horrific actions. That's real-life stuff.
0: That is their fault, though.
1: Because you signed up for that guy.
0: You drafted him. He had issues in college. And he had a hand in doing, obviously, what he did, his actions, led to him violating the personal conduct policy. So that was a controllable that they weren't able to control.
1: And let me also look out for your former teammate in college, Ian Cunningham, the current GM. He is not the one that drafted him.
0: No.
1: He is the one that has to inherit the suspension because of the horrific alleged actions that took place there.
0: Correct.
1: Okay? So you would think that in itself could be enough. But wait, there's more. Tua was awful in a preseason game. And you could say, well, what does it matter? I mean, it's Tua. He's had big seasons. Well, not the last few seasons. He's been terrible at times for the Miami Dolphins, especially in big games. There's also the unintentional nothing with nothing, but it became the meme of Michael Penix kind of pointing at him on the sideline. In addition, Michael Penix is banged up. They probably would love to just say, if we're going to struggle at the quarterback position, if we're going to go through these hurdles, let's do it with a young man that Kevin Stefanski, brand new head coach, two-time coach of the year with the Browns, has never worked with, but at least could try to develop. They can't even do that. I threw out there to Adam Schefter yesterday, go back on the podcast and listen after 8 a.m. Eastern, the idea that is Tua even going to make this team? I know he's the starter now, but we've seen starters on one-year deals, Cam Newton with the Patriots, get cut. And Adam said, I don't see it now, but if you told me that developed during the season, I could believe that. This is a mess. You, and by the way, national talk radio host and NFL analyst, one Chris Canty, said, I think we have a sneaky tank team this year that no one's talking about, the Atlanta Falcons. Did I give you enough ammo for the Falcons to be on the hot mess list this week?
0: You absolutely did. I'm just sitting here racking my brain right now. Is there a player that the Atlanta Falcons can look to trade for in the preseason? A quarterback. Is there somebody that's going to be available? Who you got?
1: Well, available is it? I don't know if he's available. How about Jacoby Brissett, Arizona Cardinals? He and Kevin Stefanski, I believe, won 7 games together with the Browns, which is like winning 15 with another team.
0: Yeah.
1: And you could say, well, why would Arizona trade him? They just actually extended him after his holdout. He would have a...
0: Well, Arizona's got Gardner Minshew and they got Carson Beck.
1: Yeah. It's one of these Matt Flynn, Russell Wilson scenarios. It's like you're bringing in Matt. I know Jacoby was there, but just hear me out on this. You're bringing in Matt Flynn to be the starter, and you realize, wait, Russell Wilson's kind of better. Just let him go, and like we'll see what happens. Arizona has nothing to lose by allowing a third round quarterback in Carson Beck, who is a little bit older, play and just go, because either you have a quarterback or you don't.
0: But here's the other thing. I feel a lot better about Jacoby Brissett being my backup quarterback to Michael Penix than I do Tua.
1: Oh, my God,
0: I said it before. With the injury history, Tua as your backup quarterback is like a parachute with holes in it. What good is it worth? Like if I've got to worry about my quarterback that's the backup, number one, being bad, which is what Tua was in their first preseason game, but then also what could be worse is him getting hurt after I'm dealing with an injury to my starting quarterback. I just don't know where you go. So the Atlanta Falcons signed up for almost all of this. All of the drama that they're experiencing in the preseason, they signed up for this.
1: Number two, hot mess.
9: Number two.
1: We stay in the NFL, but it's really a college football story. Jaden Daniels, what are we doing here? Why do you need to get into a back and forth with your school? Now, you could say LSU should be on here. Also, the Jaden Daniels number situation is such an unnecessary controversy over retiring his number, not retiring his number, NIL, families involved. It's just such an unnecessary thing. The Jaden Daniels saga, the fact that it's a story is so unnecessary. I got to put him on here as number two.
0: Can I ask you a question? Does LSU retire numbers? Because I know.
1: Well, wouldn't we have heard otherwise by now if they didn't?
0: Well, that's what I thought.
1: They honor numbers. Like, the number seven, I know, is a big number there. Like, the best player, captain or whatever, gets number seven.
0: Yeah, number seven, yeah.
1: Because Fournette had that, and Matthew had that. Like, that's a big number for them.
0: Yeah, it's a big number,
1: But, I'm pretty sure, because why would he have an issue that they didn't retire his number? Or somebody's using his jersey. I think we would have known that by now, I would assume. Because I brought up the idea that Florida has two number 15s this year, and everybody jumped down my throat saying they don't retire numbers. It's just, we're talking about a college football number for an NFL player worrying about that.
0: Here's what I'll say. If you're LSU, the guy won a Heisman for you. You have three Heisman Trophy winners in the history of your program. To me, that warrants the jersey being retired. It does.
1: Steve Smith, ESPN NFL analyst, future Hall of Fame receiver, your former teammate with Baltimore, said something to you and I on First Take last week. He asked the question and wondered aloud, is Lane Kiffin behind all of this?
0: Could be. But here's the other thing. Just because the program doesn't do right by you, doesn't do something that they should to honor a Heisman Trophy winner, it doesn't mean that you have to get the lawyers involved and try to mount some type of attack by sending them a cease and desist and then fracturing the relationship that you have forever with that university. That just doesn't make sense.
1: So unnecessary.
0: And here's the thing. If you're a professional athlete, you don't have control completely over where you end your career. So you don't know where your football home is going to be from a professional standpoint.
1: Yeah.
0: But you do have that control with college.
1: Good point.
0: And so if you're Jaden Daniels, you know your forever home is not going to be Arizona State where you started.
1: Right, because you left.
0: You had an opportunity to have that with LSU, and it feels like you burned that bridge.
1: Excellent point. And you've said that for years. You always have this football home thing, and that's big for you. That's a very good point. Number one, hot mess.
9: Number one.
1: This is easy. Los Angeles NBA. Choose your path. Do you want to go down the path of the Lakers, who were flipped by Mark Walter to Bob Iger and Josh Kushner, who they have nothing to do with this other than inheriting the Buss family drama, as five of the Buss siblings are saying one thing, and one, the one we know the most about, Jeannie, is saying another thing, like, no, you can't sell your part of the team as part of the tag-along provision, all while the two new owners of the team, Iger and Kushner, are like, you guys figure this out. We have nothing to do with this. So, and then Walter is involved in all these different things, and then you factor in the Dodgers and his soccer team, all that mishigas. Then you've got the Clippers with the Kawhi situation and all the fake endorsements, and then we have the reporting that Steve Ballmer, the owner of the Clippers, majority governor, was unaware of all of this. This is all happening this week in Los Angeles NBA.
0: I don't remember a time where I talked about the NBA this much in August.
1: For non-personnel reasons, that's for sure. Kyrie was traded to the Celtics, I want to say, in August. That was a long time. Think about how long ago that was.
0: Yeah, I mean, even still, though, that was last decade, by the way. Even still, like I don't remember talking about the NBA this much while we were in the preseason getting ready for the NFL.
1: NFL
0: season. It's
1: all
0: crazy.
1: Right, so you got NBA LA teams, Jaden Daniels, Atlanta Falcons, what has happened to the Ohio State-Michigan rivalry, and Seattle Mariners, your top five hot mess rankings. All right. Objections, omissions, who else should be on there? 888-SAY-ESPN, 888-729-3776. Number to be a part of the show. 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
1: 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All right, hot mess rankings, along with Chris Canty, Evan Cohen with you, Smalls off this week. LA NBA 1, Jaden Daniels 2, Falcons 3, Ohio State-Michigan rivalry now 4, Mariners after they lost 22-0 to the Brewers last night.
0: Oh, my God.
1: 5, objections, omissions. The teams, players, people, etc., that came into the week looking okay and left the week looking like an absolute disaster, like a hot mess. 888-SAY-ESPN is your telephone number to join the show. Eric in Nashville watching on ESPN2. Morning, Eric.
20: Hey, guys. My hot mess has got to go to Jackson Dart talking about the fact that there's kind of some sort of conspiracy about him going to the blue tip. That is so insane. I mean, with injuries and stuff and concussions, you can't in any way, shape, or form make light of it. It was a guy that just basically missed the block while you got sacked. You got to be more self-aware with situations like that. Guys, y'all take care, and we'll talk again soon.
0: Thanks. Yeah, he had a dozen starts. He was checked for concussions a half dozen times last year. Felt like he was going in a medical tent every single game. And a lot of that had to do with his play style. And for him to push back on the protocols and the unaffiliated neural trauma consultants and the spotters, I just think is absolutely ridiculous.
1: We had a moment yesterday during the show, people go back on the podcast after 8 a.m. Eastern, when Adam Schefter asked you, like we reversed the interview a little bit and said, do you think the refs ever like looked out and targeted specific guys for that? And you're like, absolutely not. They just look at whatever the situation is.
0: No, they don't target specific guys. I will say that I think the officials ref the game differently for the quarterbacks in comparison to the other 21 guys that are on the field. But I don't think that's Jackson Dart specific.
1: Right. It's not like they're looking at Jackson Dart.
0: No.
1: They thought he got knocked around and they made sure he's okay.
0: They're looking at an NFL quarterback.
1: Yeah. This Jackson Dart
0: is a
1: franchise quarterback thing is a fascinating thing. New coach, you know, this second rookie year thing is a, like, listen, we have to focus on that.
0: And Kmart said this yesterday, and she didn't blink when she said it. You asked her the question, who's going to be there longer, Jackson Dart or John Harbaugh? She said, oh, without a doubt, John Harbaugh.
1: Yeah, and I would agree. Just to piggyback on one thing, the second rookie year, what I mean by that is Caleb Williams had his second rookie year last year with Ben Johnson, was awesome. Drake May had his second rookie year last year with Mike Vrabel and Josh McDaniels, awesome. There's an expectation I know by you and Small CC that Cam Ward in his second rookie year this year, new coaching staff, will be awesome. We haven't gone to that place with Jackson Dart. No one I've heard say this quote-unquote second rookie year, Jackson Dart and John Harbaugh will be awesome. It's more of, can John Harbaugh get him to be healthy for 17 games so he doesn't put himself in harm's way?
0: Well, remember, this is the job that John Harbaugh chose because there are a lot of other teams that wanted him this hiring. It's like we had double-digit firings this past year. So there were plenty of jobs for John Harbaugh to take. This is the one that he wanted because of the quarterback.
1: Right.
0: He's got to find a way to be able to make this work.
1: Let's talk with Lewis in Ohio, listening on Sirius XM 80. Morning, Lewis.
19: Good morning. Tua, being on the Atlanta Falcons, Tua was never a good quarterback, so he was a hot mess from the beginning. And
1: well,
19: then
1: that's
19: the other
1: point. Wait, I'm going to let you finish. CeCe literally brought that up. He said they walked themselves into being a hot mess by having him join their squad. I think you actually just made the point as to why they are on there, because now we've seen it in action. Go ahead. Finish the point. Sorry.
19: And the other aspect is Ohio State-Michigan. That rivalry will always be the best rivalry in football, so I don't understand why that's a hot mess.
1: Okay.
19: Thanks for the call, and I enjoy the program.
1: Thank you. There's a reason recently. Go ahead.
0: Go ahead. Go ahead.
1: I just think we've gone to the other extreme. I was critical of the Ohio State-Michigan rivalry relative to the concept of ranking it above winning a national championship. I personally thought that was crazy. Okay, everybody in Ohio State-Michigan disagrees.
0: But people that are in that rivalry have told you differently.
1: Absolutely.
0: Dean Wells, friend of the show, came on here and said, yeah, that's more important to me, beating Michigan, than actually winning a national title.
1: 100%. The other way now is happening, where the head coach and quarterback of Michigan are downplaying it, and Ohio State is no longer doing their senior day during the Michigan game this year. I'm sorry, that feels like we're going too far the other way. There's somewhere in between those two. Rick in Ohio, watching on ESPN2, hot mess. What do you got, Rick?
21: Listen, man, my team, the Cleveland Browns, been a hot mess for at least 40 years. They've been tanking the whole damn time, and they still can't get the quarterback right. That's my problem with the whole team.
1: Is there a justification for hot mess for the Browns for the past week, since last Wednesday?
0: Yeah, the quarterback situation is a mess.
1: Is it more of a mess than it was previously in your mind?
0: I think we actually saw it on the field, and everybody said that it's probably not going to be good enough for the Cleveland Browns to play competitive ball, by and large, the majority of the season.
1: Michael in Tennessee, watching on ESPN2. Morning, Michael.
22: Good morning. First-time caller, it's an honor to be on the show. Thank you. I wanted to put my Saints and the Cowboys in that practice we discussed earlier in the show in the hot mess rankings.
1: That's
22: a
1: good
22: one. What are we doing here?
1: Yeah, that's a good one. The Cowboys and Saints, for those unfamiliar, we've talked about this. Go back on the podcast, listen back, 6 a.m. Eastern. The double-digit, CeCe said, amount of what's the terminology? Brawls, melees, scuffles, fights that occurred during a joint practice yesterday. But here's why I would question whether or not it's a hot mess, and thanks for the call. You said this could be a good thing for a team, and it could create that, and you were saying it positively, that bully mentality for the Cowboys specifically. Why?
0: Well, that's what they're trying to be. They've said that. Brian Schottenheimer spoke about it after the practices yesterday, and he said, yeah, we're not going to take any crap from anybody. Now, the Saints weren't the only ones stirring it up. Some of our guys were too, and we've got to make sure that we don't do things that can get us thrown out of games or take us away from being available for the team. But Brian Schottenheimer alluded to the fact that they want to be a team that plays with an edge. They want to go right up to that line. And the best teams always have that about them.
1: Were you guys nasty when you won a Super Bowl?
0: Absolutely.
1: Like, what's the one example you would give? I'm putting you on the spot from something 15 years ago. But the one example you would say, oh, we were bad dudes in a good way on the field or in practice because of whatever.
0: So we had what we called STB days in practice, which is sprint to the ball. And that was what we did as a defensive line. And the thought behind it being, even when the ball is thrown, you run and you chase and you try to see if you can cap off whoever the ball carrier is. That's what we called it, capping them off. And so if there's a guy that's in the grass, one of my teammates got him, we're going to get an extra shot on him. We're going to throw our bodies around. We're going to hit him because we believe that those hits were accumulative. You hear me talk about that with hits on the quarterback, but it's true for all ball carriers. If you constantly hit guys, eventually something good is going to happen for your defense.
1: So I'm Mario Manningham on that team. I catch a ball in practice, and I on an STB day, I have Chris Canty, O.C. Umenyora, Justin Tuck. Who else?
0: Linville Joseph,
1: who's enormous.
0: Rocky Bernard, Dave Tolleson,
1: Keeman all running Cole. After me.
0: Yeah.
1: Oh my God, I'm scared. Well,
0: we weren't going to hit our teammates, but.
1: But even you guys running after me, I'm scared.
0: You're conditioning yourself because think about it. If you're a guy, a receiver that catches the ball and you're running the ball, you're not thinking about defensive linemen coming from behind you to hit you. You're thinking about the defensive backs that you're trying to make miss that are in front of you. So there was always an opportunity to create a big hit. And big hits lead to takeaways, right? So if you get a big hit on a ball carrier that's unsuspecting, can you force a fumble?
1: And at the core of that, in the comp to the Cowboys, is you got to be, in a positive way, a nasty team to want to have the STB days.
0: It has to get to the point where you go from something that you do to who you are. And I think the Cowboys are in that in-between space right now. Mm. They're trying to get from, you know, being focused on it with the intention of becoming something great to actually being great. It's hard to do. The hardest thing to do is to go from being good to great. It's the hardest thing to do. But it's something that you have to be intentional about, especially this time of year when nobody wants to be out of practice.
1: Wine, Dine, Combine with Mike T. Next, we're on Sportsmanlike, presented by Progressive Insurance.
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41: When we got engaged, I'll never forget this. Coach Parcells is on a treadmill. I had never asked for a day off. He knew that I was dating somebody seriously. You know, I'm like, hey, Coach, Sean and I got engaged, and you know, we're gonna get married. He just goes like this, huh? And how is that gonna help us win, Mr. T?
1: Mike Tannenbaum is laughing at Mike Tannenbaum. That's great. That is actually great. Former general manager, Miami Dolphins, New York Jets, ESPN NFL front office insider joins us here in Unsportsmanlike, along with Chris Canty, Evan Cohen with you. We go wine, dine, and combine.
0: No, dine and combine. Dine and combine.
1: Oh, dine and combine.
0: Dine and combine.
1: Maybe I'm just going to wine. Dine and combine.
0: You would be the wine.
1: Where Mike T gives us questions that are good for the combine or when you dine, basically. Dinner questions, life questions, NFL draft combine questions, and stories that Mike tells that make Mike laugh, which is amazing.
41: Chris Canty, what's the best decision you've ever made in your life?
0: Marrying my wife.
41: Ooh, very good. Okay.
1: I would say the same, but I'm going to give more context. Having the guts to take the step where a lifelong friend could be more than that, which is my wife, because we were friends forever, and having that moment of realization of like, wait, I think she could kind of be into me. I remember calling two of my friends, both females, saying, I think she's into me. And they both started laughing at me. I swear to God. They're like, no way.
41: Were you nervous? Take us into the day that you asked her out.
1: Okay. It's you'll know this. So she was in town in Florida, where I was living at the time. And I said, you want to go to the tennis? I said it that way because I'm so influenced by Christopher Mad Dog Russo that he would call tennis the tennis. There's no the in front of it. No. But that's what he says. Like, oh, we got to talk about the tennis, right?
0: Got to do the tennis.
1: Yeah, exactly. You've heard it. So she's like, I haven't played in forever. I go, no, I don't want to play you in tennis. The Delray Tennis event on Atlantic Ave is an amazing event there in Florida. So I'm like, let's go there. We have dinner afterwards. I'm like, I think there's a chance she may be into me. And I literally couldn't believe it because I would not be into it. I'm not currently into me. But she was. So it was that night. We hung out that night, and she was in town from New York. And I said, if we hang out again during this trip, that's it. It proves she's into me. And she said, well, what are you doing on Sunday? I said, holy crap, this is real. I said, she'll back out. She's got to back out. She didn't back out. We went, same thing, Atlantic Avondale Ray, got frozen yogurt, just sat outside talking forever. And that was it. Ever since then. This is 2008.

0: All right.
1: How did I take the mood down by telling like a love story? That was amazing.
2: Well, I mean, it felt like a filibuster. You were going on and on and on.
1: He asked a follow-up. Blame him.
2: No, I don't know if he asked a follow-up.
1: Yes, he did.
0: I did. All right, Chris, outside of relatives, who's the most influential person in your life?
2: My high school basketball coach.
0: Why is that?
2: Because Jerry Faulkner taught me more about life than he did about the actual sport, but he used basketball as the vehicle, as the hook. I remember going into our locker room before every single practice, and he had a board on there with a lot of famous quotes and sayings, and we had to memorize everything on the board. And as a part of our conditioning drills, if we couldn't finish the quote, if we couldn't finish the sentence, we would add extra conditioning. And so it had a layer of accountability because you didn't want to let coach down, but you didn't want to let your teammates down by forcing them to run more. So, but by looking at that board every single day and looking at those quotes, they created a sense of perspective for me that I continue to carry with me in my life. One of the quotes that I remember the most, life is a journey, not a destination. Be at where your feet at. That is something that I've always lived by.
0: Chris, that's amazing. Like, you're an accomplished professional athlete. You played at the greatest school in the history of the world at University of Virginia, had all these great coaches, and you go back to a high school coach.
2: Yeah.
0: That's awesome.
2: But a lot of NFL players had that same story about coaches in their lives.
1: Why high school? Like, why would, because to me, there's a difference between the high school coach, college coach, and pro coach, I would assume. High school coach, is it just more pure?
2: It's no business.
1: There's no business.
2: There's no business element to high school coaching.
1: Well, not back then. Now,
2: it is different today.
1: So, do you think
2: it's because you have NIL in high school?
1: No, but this is a fascinating thing. Do you think now it's gone to the level even before that? Is the most influential coach potentially the coach before you get to high school?
2: So, you're coach on your club team or your travel team?
1: I don't know. That's what I'm asking.
2: I don't know.
1: When it's not the business part of it.
0: I mean, you certainly hope not. I mean, like, the meritocracy of our country is like the higher you go, the more you get paid, the more impact you have. Like, I thought maybe if I had a guess, I would have thought CC would have talked about like a position coach. Or maybe an under-the-radar coordinator. That's fascinating. Evan, how about you?
1: Normandale. Not a real person, or maybe, wow. But it's the Gene Hackman character in Hoosiers. I feel like I've lived off of that influence for God knows how long, and the way in which he approached everyday business, and I am who I am, whether you like it or not, right? And I'm going to do things in a process way of the people that earn it deserve to, like, my team's on the floor, the four players on the floor in Hoosiers is unbelievably influential, and getting Jimmy Chitwood to start playing basketball, coach stays, I stay, coach goes, I go, I mean, can't do better than that.
0: And how about, like, the redemptive part of him overcoming all those?
1: 100%.
0: Yeah.
1: I don't know how much of it is true versus for the movie, but that character has influenced me to no end.
0: All right, next one I'm going to answer first. Let's serve our audience here. What is one healthy habit that you have that people would go crazy about that is a little bit under the radar? I'll go first. I splay my toes.
1: You what?
0: Splay.
2: What is splay?
0: S-P-L-A-Y.
1: So I don't know what that is.
0: I researched this quite a bit. So your toes are like a version of your fingers. And as you get older, they get tighter and they curl up under your feet. So there's, you could put like separators between your toes. S-P-L-A-Y. You splay your toes and it gives you more flexibility and better balance. And I'd recommend it for our audience. Splay your toes.
2: Splay your toes.
0: Yeah.
1: This got interesting. Wait, I want to make sure I understand the question, which I guess knocks me down in the draft a little bit. If we're doing the combine here, Mike Tannenbaum joining us. So you're saying something you do that would be deemed healthy.
0: Yeah, like a healthy habit that maybe people don't know about that's under the radar.
1: I mean, I think the only healthy habit I have is running. I run every day.
2: You do.
1: I don't think I'm very healthy.
2: That is, but that is healthy.
1: Yeah, so I run.
2: You move your body every day.
1: Every day. That's important.
0: As a runner, you should splay your toes as well.
2: Yeah.
0: You'll thank me.
1: I don't think I'm a runner. I think I run. I think there's a difference. Yep. I do. Michelle Smallman is a runner.
2: Healthy habit for me, I get multiple IVs a month. I get vitamin IVs every single month, multiple of them.
1: Now, why is that?
2: Because I want to hydrate and I want to supplement my body and make sure that I'm getting all of the vitamins and nutrients that I need to keep going. We have a high demand job. We're up early in the morning, ungodly hours. Got to make sure that you feed the machine. Got to make sure that you stay hydrated. Also helps with aging. People don't realize this. A big part of aging is just the dehydration of your body. So making sure that you stay hydrated, stay oiled up. That's the way to go.
0: All right, next one, let's bring him into sports, New York Giants on this one. But what's one sneaky transaction that has happened this past week? I'll go first. Najee Harris signed with the New York Giants. Here's why.

0: Tyron Tracy blew a routine blitz pickup. Coach Harbaugh sent a message that that's unacceptable. You may be a talented player, but if we can't protect our quarterback, you're not going to be out there. I thought that was a sneaky and important transaction. How about you guys?
1: So I don't know if it's an important transaction, but it is fascinating. Seattle Seahawks agreeing to sign Terrion Arnold, but not signing him because he's going to land on the commissioner's exempt list. So he won't be available to practice or play in the preseason games. So do they follow through with actually signing him?
0: I'll tell you what, I thought that took guts too. You have a new boss.
1: Yes.
0: Like, you have a new boss. You may have that shiny new trophy of winning the championship.
2: Oh, the new ownership you're saying
0: in
2: Seattle?
0: And I give them a lot of credit because if Terrion Arnold, we live in a country of presumption of innocence, no matter how bad it may look right now. But he's a good player at a position of need. You're trying to defend your title. I love the idea of scouring and trying to get better. But my gosh, like, that took some cojones.
1: Yeah.
2: I guess a sneaky transaction would be, and it's more of the workouts, that the Saints have to bring in all these wide receivers now for workouts. Chase Claypool, amongst others, who I didn't realize was still in the league in any capacity until he came in for the workout. Because, Jordan Tyson is now out for the next couple of months. And I thought that was a sneaky big thing because I have picked the Saints to win the division. And so them thinking, hey, we need to actually find new wide receivers because he could be out for so long. I don't know if that fits, but that was significant to me.
0: No, I agree. So let me ask you guys this question. We're sitting in the draft, and the best player has an injury history, and 20 years of data would say the greatest indice of someone's future durability is their past track record, right? So unfortunately, Jordan Tyson's been an A player. He's been hurt repeatedly. Do you take him in the draft in the top 10?
1: Yes. The tape is that good.
0: But what happens if I sit there and say, okay, CC, the tape is that good, but chances are he's never going to play in 17 games. Are you good with that?
1: I'm a little biased because I never ended a college football season healthy, and I played 11 seasons in the NFL.
2: But you were a fourth-round pick, unfortunately, right? I think that's Mr. T's point, is that you weren't a top 10 pick. You were clearly a first-round pick minus injury, but you became a fourth-round pick because of injury. And I think, Mike, you're saying, did they
1: ironically the fourth round pick because of an injury that didn't happen on a football field?
2: Where did it happen?
1: An eye injury happened in a nightclub. Yeah, so
2: I think that's your point, though, is that did the Saints? I don't want to say make a mistake because he's never played a game, but did the Saints take too big of a risk drafting an injury history guy in the top 10?
0: And what would you do?
2: Yeah, I would say it's based on the team and my job security, unfortunately, because I would look at it and say, if I'm a good team that had a bad year and ended up in the top 10, I can afford that. If I'm a bad team that ended up in the top 10, that it's on the ascent, I may need immediate help. So we're continuously on the ascent, which I would say New Orleans was that. I didn't realize how much of an injury history, honestly, he had until all of this, but clearly a risk by the Saints. That's it. Mr. T's got to go to Get Up in just a couple minutes. I'll just read one tweet at @BigSteve89, which is not Steve Smith. @RealTannenbaum continues to prove why he's the most interesting man at ESPN Radio. Didn't have toe talk on today's bingo card. Mike T,
0: splay your toes.
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28: So Michelle was in Philly this weekend.
29: Philly's an interesting place. The streets were just lined with people in Eagles gear that were really drunk and rowdy.
28: Ian Fitzsimmons not being an expiration date guy? I might push it to, like, if it's like milk, maybe a second day after the expiration. I think I need to read more books. I think, yes. I'm dumb.
29: Yes.
28: I think I'm just getting dumber.
29: Yes.
28: Me specifically.
29: Yes.
28: Just, I need to read more books. Ugh.
30: I'm over it. I'm sick and tired and over it.
28: Get a life.
31: 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By the way, the aforementioned Ian Fitzsimmons will join us later. We do need to ask him about expiration dates. Put that on the list, Cam, for him. Pat Costello, go ahead, sir.
28: You know who's not getting it done? The Live Tour.
31: They're gonna players' money, right?
28: They're gonna go down as one of the biggest flops, if not the biggest flop in sports history, right? The amount of money and the amount of names that were attached to this, for it to completely fail the way that it has to be one of the biggest flops ever. They've now canceled their last tournament, which was supposed to be like a team event, and they combine it with the one that, I don't even know. They're having like emergency meetings to try to figure out what they're doing financially. Vendors aren't getting paid. I don't know if players are even getting paid at this point. Some guys might be leaving. It's so up. Ev, talk about a hot mess. This is number one, maybe in sports of all time.
31: Yeah, I probably should have put that there. But now technically, you're bringing this up after the hot mess, so it would be eligible for next week. So
1: it might be stale by next week, though.
31: Well, let's see. Know. Okay, a couple of things on this, actually. This is actually directly tied to the Lakers. I'm serious. Here's why. The Saudi money that was invested in sports, a lot of people have thought could be invested in like sales of teams like the Lakers and other teams, etc. If they get soured on the idea of sports investments, how does that impact other sports, not only this, in terms of the Live Tour? I think it's something to keep an eye on. The money that's going on here, or sorry, not being used, they could look at this and say, okay, sports not the investment we want. Let's move on to the next thing we're going to invest the money in. So just something to keep an eye on. But, Pat, you know golf better than anyone on our show. Is it going to impact the players' return in full to the PGA Tour? Like, does it matter long-term relative to their return to the PGA Tour?
28: Well, yeah, because we still don't know when any of these guys could potentially come back and how it's going to impact what they're eligible for. Like, Brooks Koepka's still, like, has to qualify for a bunch of different things because of how he came back and stuff like that.
31: Even though he's won, what, five majors?
28: Yeah.
1: That's ridiculous.
28: It's kind of wacky how they're doing it. There's, like, huge fines that you have to pay.
31: Is it ridiculous? If you're
1: one of the best golfers in the world, why does he have to qualify?
31: Let's not even make this about Brooks, his ability, or his past. Let's make this about leaving one business, in theory going to a competitor. There are going to be rules about returning to the business you left if you're leaving for one in competition. If you take, let's just do it this way. Let's use the most famous soft drink beverages, Coke and Pepsi. If you're a high-level executive at Coke and you leave to go to Pepsi, Coke is not going to necessarily take you back, even if you made $1 gazillion for them, because there may be rules and regulations.
1: Here's why it's not apples to apples. The actual player is the product. Right, Brooks Koepka is what people are tuning in to watch. It's not as if I'm an employee that's going into a factory to make Coca-Cola or to market Coca-Cola. No. Like, I am the actual product.
31: But you get in the moment why the PGA was so livid at their highest performers leaving.
1: No, I understand that, but I don't think it's in the best interest of the PGA Tour or golf overall to put extra hurdles in place for some of the best golfers in the world to come back and rejoin the PGA Tour.
28: DeChambeau's already threatened to just not come back to the PGA if he has to face all this stuff and just play YouTube golf for the rest of his life and make a ton of money.
31: Which, yeah, that's what I was going to say. Like, he may not get the competitive juice out of winning a tournament, but he certainly gets competitive juice about looking at the bankroll.
28: Plus, he's still eligible to play in the U.S. Open for another, like, 8 years. So.
31: Pat, bigger mess overall. Like, better hypothetical documentary. One has already happened. Firefest or the Live Tour?
28: I mean,
0: I was going to compare this to Firefest, I swear. Like, not being able to pay vendors or participants just reminds me immediately of those documentaries.
28: Yeah, this has just been a net negative for golf as a whole. I defended the Live Tour at the beginning. I was like, this could be pretty good for everyone. Like, this could some competition, WCW versus WWE. But no, it's been bad for everybody.
1: They weren't as thoughtful as they should have been about trying to start an alternative golf league that was going to compete with the PGA Tour. But here's the thing that I would say. With the PGA Tour, some of the innovations that they're coming up with and doing the playoff-style format into future years and having tournament-style, more match play, isn't it a good thing if you have some of those natural rivalries between golfers that defected to the LIV Tour
31: and
1: PGA Tour? Exactly. It's like factions in WWE.
31: Yeah.
1: It makes all the sense in the world. So if you're the PGA Tour, why the hell would you embrace it?
31: Use
1: what was a negative for a positive.
31: You know, it'd be amazing. And I think this is along the lines you're thinking of. What if they like created some sort of tournament where these guys had to play their way back in?
1: That would be great. I would love
31: it. Like, oh, you got to beat Rory in order to you want to come
1: match
31: in?
1: Match play. Let's go.
31: To be the best, you got to beat the best.
1: And you know how Rory feels about that.
31: Yeah, let Rory and Bryson DeChambeau. Bryson wins. He's back.
1: Have him mic'd up, too.
31: Do it every 6 months or something like that. We're like, all right, you have another shot. We're going to let you back in, but you got to win your way back in. Pat?
1: That's bringing WWE to golf.
31: Seriously.
1: I love that.
31: Pat, what do you think? You love WWE and golf.
28: I mean, it would be awesome. They'd never do it, though.
31: Why?
28: Just too many hurdles to get all those guys to agree to doing all that stuff.
1: But they're already going to do the match play style format in a couple of years.
31: Yeah, they're doing eligibility tournaments.
1: 2028.
31: Wait, eligibility tournaments twice a year. 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The LIV guys against the PGA Tour guys, one-on-one competition. If you win your match, you're back in the PGA Tour. If you don't, you got to wait 6 months. Eligibility tournaments every 6 months.
0: You're trying to relegate golfers?
1: That's wild.
31: Well, they did it to themselves.
1: Relegation
31: Cam?
1: With golfers.
0: I'm aware.
31: No, they left.
1: But what happens if the
31: What happens
1: if the former LIV Tour guys beat the PGA Tour
31: then
1: golfers?
31: They're back.
1: But what happens to the PGA Tour guys?
31: Nothing, because they never
28: left.
31: Well,
28: then that's, what incentive is there for the LIV guys?
1: Exactly.
31: What do you mean? To get back onto the PGA?
1: That's
31: the greatest idea ever.
1: That's ridiculous.
31: Greatest idea of all time. We're unsportsmanlike.
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31: 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Hello, I'm Chris Canty, Evan Cohen with you. Small is off this week. I am not backing off of what I deem to be the greatest idea of all time. So,
1: Hold on, we're not just going to gloss over the fact that during the break you said, feels weird not being on TV today with First Take.
31: Why did you say that?
1: You've been coming to work with suits on, every single day getting ready to jump on.
31: This makes me look so bad. You have to bring this on the air.
1: Sports show that's out there.
28: Yeah, you look like a slob today.
1: It feels weird today not getting ready for First Take, not getting ready for TV. Glossing over the fact that we're on TV every single day.
0: Right. On your own show. For 4 hours.
1: On your own show.
0: That has your name on it.
31: It's our show. But anyway, the point is.
0: Has your name on it.
1: Does have your name on it.
31: Okay, it's our show. It's not.
28: Yeah, but First Take doesn't have your name on it.
31: Nor should it, by the way.
0: Well, this week it should.
31: I'm on tomorrow. But here's the thing. Yeah, it is weird that you're in suits every day and then you're not all of a sudden, because our show is supposed to be like kind of people hanging with us, observing us doing the radio show, right? That is strictly a TV show. So there is a little bit of a difference in that. And we, to my knowledge, I don't think we've ever been given a strict dress code other than we can't be like wearing humongous specific brands popping out or something like that that don't work with our show. Mm-hmm. Have we ever been given any other kind of dress code? I'm not sure.
1: No.
31: Okay, yeah. So then, yeah, it is a little weird not wearing it. Anyway, so Pat Costello brought up moments ago, go back on the podcast and listen, about the LIV tour being a total disaster right now and that there may not be the money going to the players, right? I mean, Pat, give your 30-second spiel on why it's a disaster and why it made its way to I'm Over.
28: They had a lot of money pumped into it with a lot of big names, and now it's going to collapse. I don't need 30 seconds.
31: Okay, and not all of the golfers are just allowed blindly back into the PGA Tour, onto the PGA Tour, correct?
28: They gave them a chance to a little bit ago, and a couple guys took it, including like Patrick Reed and stuff like that. But now if they come back, it's going to be heavy fines and a bunch of different penalties.
31: Okay, so here's the idea for the PGA Tour. What I would like is basically a re-entrance tournament twice a year for the next few years. That basically you could take the top golfers in the world, LIV Tour, PGA Tour, one-on-one, and you're playing for re-entrance into and onto the PGA Tour. No fine. You're not getting paid for the tournament. So you're showing up, your cost, wherever it is. So let's just play this out. Pat, give me the top five golfers in your mind on the LIV Tour right now.
28: The top five, I'll just go off their rankings right now on the LIV Tour. It's John Rahm, Bryson DeChambeau, Lucas Herbert, Joaquin Neiman, and Tyrrell Hatton.
31: Okay, the first two, let's just stay with them because they're massive names, right? That's Rahm and Bryson?
28: Correct.
31: PGA Tour.
28: World Golf Rankings, Scotty, Rory, Cameron Young, Matt Fitzpatrick, Tommy Fleetwood.
31: Okay. Think about this. John Rahm, Scotty Scheffler, one-on-one, 18 holes, on ESPN and ABC, Disney Plus, ESPN app. Scotty wins, Rahm can't reapply to come into the PGA Tour for 6 months. Rahm wins, he's on the PGA Tour.
1: But why would Rahm for Scheffler?
28: Yeah, there's no incentive for Rahm just to come back to the PGA. He could just pay the fine.
31: No, they eliminate that part.
28: Well, then why would he do this? There's no...
31: To get onto the tour.
1: But here's my point, though. There's got to be some stakes for both golfers.
28: Yes.
31: Scotty, the field is worse without Rahm. You have a better chance of winning. You eliminate him.
28: What
1: are you talking about?
31: Javonte, how dare you?
1: No, I don't.
31: This is great. The re-entrance.
28: Not great. There's no reason for John Rahm to want to do this.
0: I like this.
31: Thank you, Ken.
1: What's the reason for Scheffler to want to do it?
31: To basically eliminate Rahm from the PGA Tour.
28: But he doesn't care.
1: Here's the thing. If he loses, nothing bad happens to him. There are no stakes for him.
31: So you're saying it's not the greatest idea of all time?
1: No, what I'm saying is that, like, I want the loser to actually feel like they've lost something.
31: But they've lost the idea of getting onto the PGA Tour. And if
1: Scheffler doesn't lose anything if he loses.
31: No, but Rahm.
1: No, I'm talking about Scheffler, though.
0: Yeah, but he didn't leave.
1: But you're talking about match play, correct?
31: But you're doing it on behalf. Okay, so how about Scheffler gets paid, Rahm does not?
28: Again, why would John Rahm want to do that? He'll just go play on the European Tour. He doesn't, like. It's fine. You know, he's going to still make a ton of money on the European Tour.
31: Cam, why do you think it's the greatest idea of all time?
0: I didn't say that. I just said I like it.
31: Just lean into it, please.
0: I think we need to take the opportunity in sports to just take advantage. Even if something goes wrong, be like, okay, how do we gamify or make this into entertainment? Yes, it's hokey and they'll never do it. I just think it would be very entertaining and people would be into it. It would be like the 18th, you know, the 17th hole or something. They're within one of each other. That'd be very dramatic. I would like it.
31: Thank you. It's not the greatest idea of all time. You could have left it where you left it.
28: You just need to figure out stakes for the PGA guys. If there were stakes for the PGA guys.
31: You're not eliminating it.
28: Oh, no, it's never going to happen. But if there were stakes for the PGA guys, then you might have some.
31: Well, then help
28: something.
31: Me. What could the stakes for the PGA guys be?
1: I don't know, but that's what we're trying to figure out.
28: They have to pay the fine for the live guy.
1: That would be fun.
6: Yeah, but if there's stakes for the PGA guy, then they're definitely not going to do it.
1: But that's the part.
6: Like,
1: why is
6: Scottie Scheffler going to be like, oh, I have to be fined
1: to me, that's the problem with putting the hurdle in place with all of the fines and the qualifications for the live guys to come back to the PGA Tour. What the PGA Tour is trying to set up under new Commissioner Brian Rolapp, who came from the NFL, is the versus. And you already have a natural opportunity because of the live guys defecting once upon a time. You're setting up for a match play season-ending playoffs in 2028. Why would you not lean into that fully by embracing the live tour guys coming back to the PGA Tour? To me, that only makes sense. And then you can create equal stakes for everybody that's participating.
31: So this idea, greatest idea of all time, some have said, the concept of the Monday Night Wars back in the day between WCW and WWE. And that was NWO, Degeneration X, just the amazing factions, as you said. And so the stakes for the PGA guys would be almost like, if you look at the current state of WWE, Roman Reigns has the Usos and Jacob Fatu, who's been a guest with us, kind of, no matter what happens to Roman, they're protecting him. They're making sure they're going after Solo Sikoa and LA Knight, and trying to go after him to protect their guy, right? To protect the Shield. So I guess it's a bad reference because that's his old faction, but to protect Roman Reigns.
1: Yeah.
31: That's the point of this. So when you're saying what's in it for Scotty, it's like, well, the PGA is our crew. We didn't leave. We need to protect it. We don't want these guys back. Let me eliminate them from contention here of re-entrance. In my head, that's where I go with that. I understand what you guys are saying. You guys are saying, why is Scotty Scheffler the best in the world who's going to try to, in his mind, I'm sure he's thinking, my only goal is Tiger. I want to get as many as Tiger. That's the only thing I care about. Not money, not the number of tournaments. It's number of majors won. Why am I now going to risk injury to prevent Jon Rahm from playing on the PGA Tour for 6 months? Why would I care about that? I get it. So we have to find something because all of us at the core are saying the same thing. What golf has right now in front of them is actually the opportunity to capitalize on the fact that LIV came after them is kind of dying, but now there's heels, the bad guys, the live guys, the players, and then faces, the good guys, the PGA Tour. How do they do that against each other? That's really what the core of all of this is. And we're all agreeing on that concept, are we not? It's pitting them against each other in a healthy sports competition.
28: Yeah.
31: Great take.
28: I just don't think, what do you want me to say?
31: Was that Aaron Goldhammer?
28: Sorry, like, yeah.
1: Tell us all this time. We want a protagonist and an antagonist in the sports. Like, we want a hero and we want a villain. We got it. And that's what we're going to get with the LIV Tour guys, effectively having to come back when it comes to the PGA Tour and being on the biggest platforms that the sport of golf has to offer. My point is, what Pat was saying is absolutely true. You don't have to put all these hurdles in place for these guys to come back because it's not in the best interest of the PGA Tour moving forward.
31: What are you
1: protecting? What are you gatekeeping by not allowing the LIV Tour guys to come back?
31: You're being positively petty towards you left us. We're not going to just let you back in right away. We're going to hold a grudge.
1: So you're going to hold somebody else down while trying to win the race.
31: In this case, in a healthy way, yes. Pat, what is the black and white way that these players, and by the way, you can go to ESPN.com. It's a top story out there. LIV players mix after meeting proposed investor. What is the exact black and white way? If Jon Rahm today said, you know what? I want to go back to the PGA Tour and leave LIV. How does he actually accomplish that?
28: I don't know exactly, but it's something along the lines of a $25 million fine.
31: Oh my God.
28: No exemptions. Sponsor exemptions or anything like that. Like, you have to earn your spot and everything. And I think you're banned from the FedEx playoffs for 3 years or something like that.
31: That's why? Pretty significant.
1: That is pretty significant.
31: That's very significant.
1: Very significant. My point is, why is that in place? Is this to honor the PGA Tour guys that didn't go chase the bag with the Live Tour?
31: Yes, like, that's exactly.
28: They didn't chase the bag, but then they got the bag because the PGA was so scared that they were going to leave that they changed a bunch of events and paid them anyway. So.
1: Exactly. So it's just like the Live Tour effectively moved the needle for everybody, both the guys that defected and played in the Live Tour, but also the guys that stayed at the PGA Tour. Everybody benefited financially from the existence of the Live Tour, except the Live Tour itself.
28: I also don't think, Evan, that you'd get these great heels that you think you're going to get. These are still guys who are beloved by golf fans.
31: I've been at
28: majors this year where, you know, John Rahm is walking up the fairway to huge crowds and huge applause.
31: Like it's not apples to apples,
1: Pat, but I guess my point is the PGA Tour golfers feel a way about the guys that left and went to the Live Tour.
31: Yeah.
1: And I guess that's the part that everybody would sign up for. The character development in golf, everybody has a vested interest in these players, regardless of what tour they played on. But I think the tension between the two factions is what would make it fascinating, because you typically don't get the verses in golf. You usually just see the player against the course. Now it's the player against the course and the other guys that they don't like, because they left the PGA Tour once upon a time. I think that would be cool.
31: Could it be for the $25 million? Could it be a team thing? Like, in other words, I'm just thinking aloud here. If you're saying it's a $25 million entrance fee, Liv wins, no entrance fee. PGA Tour wins, $25 million split amongst everybody on the PGA Tour. Is there something to that? I mean, the PGA Tour loses, they would have to make $25 million off of this event, in theory. To pay, I don't know. I'm just thinking aloud on this kind of stuff. It just, I guess, again, to the core of all of this, it seems like with crisis comes an opportunity. There's a crisis within this Liv situation that is new this morning. The opportunity is, can the PGA Tour capitalize on it by creating some sort of re-entrance thing that is more competition-based than what we've seen in terms of just a fine? Like, the average everyday golf fan doesn't care about the fine that Rahm would pay to get back
1: in. Can you make more money on a televised golf event versus getting these guys to pay this fine?
31: Exactly right. Do we waive the fine if they win? And if they don't win, we'll see you next year.
1: Or you can still pay the fine.
28: But that would not benefit the PGA that much, except for the one event. Because then you're losing out on all these huge draws.
31: But that's what CeCe's asking. Can you figure out a way of making this the biggest thing ever payday?
1: But the point is, you want these golfers back in the fold for the entire calendar with the tour. Because if you don't have them, I'm not going to say it's detrimental, but it doesn't help you grow the game.
31: Okay, then just to finish this conversation for now, are we all in agreement there's something here? Maybe it's not my idea, but
1: there's something here.
31: Pat, you're Mr. Golf around here. Is there something there?
28: No, I don't think there is.
31: Okay. Maybe that's why golf is not growing the way it should, because we have people like Pat, your own fans, crapping on the
1: idea.
31: Well,
1: I don't think Pat is anti the idea of what we're talking about in terms of pitting these golfers against each other in a match play scenario. I mean, the PGA Tour is going to do that anyway. I guess the whole point is to take it to the place where there are actual real stakes for both the Live Tour guys and the PGA Tour guys, is a place that the PGA is just not going to go. And Pat is living in the reality of knowing how these people, you know, respond when it comes to these different types of scenarios, they're not going to go for the idea.
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31: 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CC, I know you're pondering over there. We're going to get to the Cowboys and the Saints practice fights in just a second here.
1: Yeah.
31: You're pondering, I know, biggest flops in sports history. Not players, but like ideas, things like leagues, teams, etc.
1: Well, Pat made the statement that the LIV Tour is the biggest flop, one of the biggest flops we've ever seen in sports.
31: And I think that's still TBD, because let's see what kind of long-term impact it has on the PGA Tour, potentially positively. Because like,
1: well, everybody's making more money.
31: Yeah, so maybe we'll say because of that, this happened. Like, people bring up, oh, XFL. Go back and watch the 30 for 30 on the ESPN app, the XFL. So much of the modern-day coverage and broadcast and concepts around the sport you played for 11 years in the NFL stem from the XFL.
1: Yeah, now, guys being mic'd up, the sky cams, all of those different things.
31: So was it a flop?
1: They ran it back and they did it again.
31: Well, the UFL has evolved and it's a lot different. Yeah. Obviously, that's been successful. I don't know. I guess for some reason I've made up in my head the XFL was not a flop because of the positive influence.
28: I mean, they played for 1 year and folded.
31: I know.
28: And Vince lost a lot of money.
1: Yeah, it's hard not to characterize it as a flop under that.
31: So, okay.
1: Under that context.
31: Flop for those that ran it. Success for those that profit off of it.
1: Well, that's what we're saying about the LIV Tour, right?
31: Yeah, it could be that.
1: Flop for those that ran it, but LIV. It was a success for those that
31: could profit off of it.
1: Yeah.
31: And profit more conceptually than financially.
1: Yeah, I mean, listen, the PGA Tour revenue sharing model with the players is completely different now. And that's because of the fear that more PGA Tour golfers would leave for the LIV Tour. That doesn't happen if the LIV Tour doesn't exist.
31: It's a good question. People could tweet us at OnSportsESPN, at Evco Radio, at ChrisCanty99, 888-SAY-ESPN, 888-729-3776. The biggest flops in sports history. Again, we're not talking about like, oh, the Lakers when they had Dwight Howard and Steve Nash. We're not saying
1: the 2011 Eagles.
31: Yeah, I don't think that's what we're saying. I think we're saying like, hey, we got this grandiose idea.
1: 2011 Eagles was a big flop, though.
31: Or do you want to say that, then?
1: No, I just like to take a little dig at Pat and Cam.
21: What about in 2019 when they let coaches challenge PI calls and they basically never
1: did? That's a flop. That was a flop.
21: And then they got rid of it right away.
1: They allowed passing. Remember, it came
21: on the
1: heels of the NFC Championship game, Rams Saints. where Nicole Roby Coleman had the DPI, and it was a blatant call, doesn't get made. Rams end up going to the Super Bowl, keep the Saints out of it.
31: I got one. That's a good one. Do you remember that they actually changed the basketball in the NBA?
1: Yes,
28: that ball was terrible.
1: It was awful.
31: David Stern, may he rest in peace, I think had to like midway through the season be like, all right, we're going to go back to the other ball now.
1: Yeah, we can't do this. They changed the basketball. Yeah.
31: That's wild.
1: That's crazy. The ball is the issue and you actually changed the ball.
31: Those are the kind of things we're talking about in terms of the biggest flops, right? Like the things like that, like they...
28: With Mike Tyson's Legends Only Boxing League?
31: Don't remember this.
1: Don't remember it at all.
31: Or expound, or expand, whatever it is.
28: You might remember, I think it was around the pandemic, he fought Roy Jones Jr. And yeah, and it was like, unsafe. Oh gosh, this is
31: seems
28: like...
31: unsafe, yeah.
28: It was really hard to watch. Nobody wants to watch a bunch of 50-year-olds fighting each other.
1: Unless it was Bernard Hopkins, but I digress.
31: Wow. Mike Tyson's Legends? I literally do not remember that at all.
1: Yeah, that's crazy.
28: It barely even got off the ground.
31: I do remember yesterday where the Cowboys and Saints got into multiple brawls. Brian Schottenheimer, and this is at a joint practice, about 10 or so different scuffles during the course of the inner squad practice here, the joint practice. Brian Schottenheimer, head coach of the Cowboys, had this to say about what he saw from his squad yesterday.
3: A little chippy, you know, not the way we like to do business. Got to be better, but I got to look at the film. You know, we're certainly not going to take, you know, from anybody. But again, it was chippy on both sides. And like I said, I want our guys to play on the edge without going over the edge. One guy sounds like he might have thrown a punch, and that's why he left practice.
31: All right, you hear that, CeCe, and you think what about the Cowboys and Saints this year, but specifically the Cowboys' higher expectations?
1: Cowboys are trying to build a bully. They're trying to create an identity around being physically, mentally tough. And here's the thing, football is an emotional game. You can't be good at it without emotion. You can't be good at it without ego. But you have to channel those things. You can't let them consume you, control you, to the point where you're out of control. And so I think that's the lesson that's there to be learned with all of the fights throughout the joint practices with the Saints. It's a teachable moment for both coaches that are going into year two with their respective teams.
31: Let's look at it the other way. Have you ever been a part of a team where a cheap shot was taken to somebody, somebody said something, whatever, practice field-wise, and you're like, that guy should fight back. Why is he not fighting back? And you then have actual concern about the player. Like, I'm not sure I want to be in the trenches with that guy if he's not going to defend himself in that moment.
1: It goes both ways. Like, I've had teammates that haven't fought back, and you wonder whether or not they'll have your back in a critical moment in the game. I've been in practices where there was a teammate that swung a helmet at a guy that didn't have a helmet on.
31: And that's just too far.
1: Well, you worry about their level of care and concern for your teammate. Listen, it's the NFL. You're not going to like everybody that you play with, but the great teams, the championship winning teams, you got to have love for everybody in the building. And when you're willing to swing a helmet at somebody that doesn't have a hat on, that doesn't have a helmet on, then you mean that person something really bad. And so that takes it to the realm of not giving a damn about somebody that you have to care about in order to have success as a team.
31: But let's just put you back with the Dallas Cowboys.
1: Needless to say, that person wasn't on the team much longer.
31: Understood. Let's put you back with the Dallas Cowboys quickly. Let's say instead of your playing days, you're a front office member right now. You observed that yesterday. You're talking to Brian Schottenheimer. You're talking to Will McClay, the general manager, Stephen Jones, Jerry Jones, and you're saying, guys, I've been in this league a million years. That's a good thing we saw yesterday.
1: Yeah, I mean, here's what I'll say. I don't know a team that has been worth its salt that hasn't had at least one fight in training camp, right? Football is a game of territory. It's taking territory. It's defending territory, right? Football players are territorial. And the guys in this league are paid a lot of money to win one-on-one matchups. So you have to win your battles. So there are going to be some fights. Because quite literally, that's what we're doing for 60 minutes every single Sunday. We are literally fighting each other, trying to take territory or defend territory. So if you're going through months of practice without actually playing in a game that has any stakes, there are going to be some fights. Players, coaches, all of us, we hate training camp, but it's a necessary evil in order to become what you want to in the regular season and hopefully in the playoffs. So you're going to have some of these fights. The problem rises where you start to have guys get out of control, not be able to get the work that you need to in terms of executing the plays, but then also when guys are doing things that can make them unavailable from a discipline standpoint, and those behaviors potentially carrying over into actual games in the regular season. So there's a fine line between, you know, looking at it as a net positive, but then also actually fostering an environment where your guys are just reckless. And because of those behaviors, because of being conditioned the way that they have been, getting tossed out of a game that matters.
31: Well, for those teams that don't have that fire, don't have that kind of aggression, don't have that kind of excitement before the season begins, CeCe, maybe you should just send them all 5-hour energy.
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31: 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It is always a pleasure to get the opportunity to talk to our next guest, Jeremy Sheff. Little League World Series kicking off today, 1 p.m. Eastern on ESPN. Jeremy has a new E60 documentary tonight, 9 p.m. Eastern on ESPN and the ESPN app, which we will get to in a second. But before we do that, Jeremy, who was Bill Rasmussen?
26: Oh, I mean, Bill Rasmussen was a remarkable man, right? Who had this remarkable idea along with his son, Scott. I was fortunate to get to know him a little bit over the last few years, spent some time with him on a couple of different stories about ESPN history, about, you know, that eureka moment when he and Scott come up with the idea for this crazy sports network, which everyone said couldn't possibly work. He was a dreamer. He was, you know, kind of the epitome of one of those people. You tell them no, and they just keep trying and trying and trying harder until they can make it work. I mean, the whole idea, right, that, you know, they come up with this sitting in traffic in May of 1978, and on September 7th, 1979, it's on the air, you know, with Getty Oil and Budweiser and these huge sponsors, and it's all come to fruition in the face of so much skepticism and so many technical difficulties, financial difficulties, all of that. It's just, it's a great story, and I think, you know, Bill really was able to appreciate the way that what he created changed so many lives, the way that it changed the experience of the sports fan in this country in incalculable ways. And it gave him enormous pleasure. And he was really just a fun guy to be around. I was at his house, I guess it was maybe 6 or 7 years ago now, it was pre-pandemic. We were talking about the first live event ever that was on ESPN, which was the Softball World Series in 1979. And he was just charming and had a great sense of humor. And, you know, it all happens because he got fired. He got fired by the Hartford Whalers. He was their PR guy, their publicist. And he was working for Gordie Howe, who was playing for the Whalers at that point. He was working for Gordie Howe personally. Wow. He got fired by the Whalers and fired by Gordie Howe at the same time. So he had to come up with something. So he came up with one of the
1: most incredible
26: ideas ever in media.
27: And yeah, I should note the reason that I'm asking Jeremy that is, unfortunately, he did pass away at 93 years old yesterday. I should have provided that context there. Just quick other follow up before we get to the story that you have tonight, which is heartbreaking and heartwarming simultaneously, which we'll get to.
31: Was he a, was Bill Rasmussen a businessman or a content man?
26: Oh, I mean, I think he was both, right? I mean, because where he came from, he really was a content guy. He was, you know, he was a guy who was, you know, working as a publicist. He was writing material. He was an announcer himself, you know, but you got to remember, he wasn't at ESPN very long after it launched. You know, the conditions, you know, that he had to agree to make it possible for the network to get on the air eventually would lead to his departure from the company. And he was out of there pretty quickly. I want to say, I think by the end of 1980. So in terms of content at ESPN, you know, his legacy is limited by that. The fact that he wasn't there that long, but his legacy is so much bigger in terms of the creation of the network, all that it stands for, all that it hoped to achieve, its location, all of that. And SportsCenter came on the air that very first day. So I would say, you know, he was a visionary businessman, and it was centered around

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1: Staying with legacy, I want to get to your E60 story. That's airing tonight at 9 p.m. on our air, ESPN. Living on the Michael Camarada story. Who was Michael Camarada in 1991, and who did he become, Jeremy?
0: Yeah, so, you know, Michael Camarada was a kid from Staten Island, and he loved sports, and he was one of those kids who went to the Little League World Series in Williamsport in 1991, representing Staten Island and New York City and the East. Team got all the way to the U.S. championship game where it lost to a team from California. But, you know, the kids come home and Michael was the right fielder and they come home and they're stars and, you know, they're soaking up all of the accolades and they're appearing on shows and meeting with the mayor and the borough president, all that kind of stuff. And he was a kid who loved sports. And this was a great team. This team, you know, as I said, it got to the U.S. championship game. It featured Jason Marquis, who would go on to win more than 100 games in the big leagues. Outstanding major league pitcher. There were some real talents there. And Michael continued to play baseball for a few years, but he really stood out as a hockey player at Wagner College on Staten Island, where he became the team captain, their leading scorer as defenseman. And like a lot of kids from Staten Island, particularly among New York's five boroughs, he wanted a career in civil service, and he entered the fire department. And on the morning of 9/11, and we're coming up, of course, on the 25th anniversary, he responded to the call. He was working at Ladder Company 11 on the Lower East Side. It's only about a mile and a half, I would say, from the World Trade Center site, and he. He perished that morning after the terrorist attacks on the World Trade Center. And he was the youngest member of the FDNY to be killed that day. And, you know, this story is about his legacy. It's about his life. It's about his death. It's about the aftermath for his family as well, trying to deal with something so horrific, which was a national tragedy as well as, of course, a personal tragedy for so many thousands of people. And that's really what our story is about. But as you know, the Little League component of it is, there's more to it than that because his number was retired to the Little League World Series, his number 11.
2: I want to make sure accuracy on this. He wore jersey number 11?
0: That's right. He wore jersey number 11.
2: He wore jersey number 11, died on 9/11, and was part of the FDNY, the Troop 11. Like that, all those numbers are all tied in like that?
0: That's true. Yeah. And, you know, you think about some of that stuff. He also was a right fielder, so he was position number 9. And that's one of the things that struck the people at the Little League World Series when they were thinking about ways to honor him after 9/11. His is the only number retired at the Little League World Series. So if you show up at the Little League World Series and you've been wearing 11, I should say, that season, you can't wear it at the Little League World Series. There's a decal up on the right field at the stadium. He's been enshrined in the Hall of Excellence there. And, you know, Michael Camarada, is one of those guys who we should know and we should honor. He gave his life for others. It's about courage. It's about commitment. And he was just a kid. He was 22 when he died. He'd only been on the job for a few weeks, but he knew what this entailed. He knew the risks. He knew, and to an almost uncanny extent, as if you watch the doc, if those listening now watch the doc, they'll see. But it really is about, it's about his family too, and how they suffered afterwards. And even now, you know, a quarter century later, of course, continue to suffer because when something like that happens, you don't recover.
1: Jeremy, what was the interview while you were putting together this documentary that you found the most insightful into who Michael Camarada was?
0: Well, you know, we talked to his family. We talked to his dad and his brother and his sister. His mom died a while ago. And we spoke.

0: to his teammates and his best friend. Our director, Gus Pfisterer, spoke to some of the people at the Little League World Series as well out in Williamsport. You know, Joe, his brother, who was a member of the NYPD and then subsequently a member of the FDNY as well. So he's NYPD on 9/11, and he's waiting to go to the FDNY Academy, which he eventually does. You know, after his brother is killed on 9/11, he becomes a firefighter as well. And he wrote a book about Michael and talked about his struggles coping with the death of his brother. You know, but what stands out really, Chris, is that, you know, 25 years later, it's all still so raw for all of these people who loved him and cared about him. And it's, you know, I guess it shouldn't be a surprise, right? Like, it's the worst thing that can happen. And, but he was able in his short life to touch so many other people's lives. And he left behind this legacy, and he left behind, a letter as well that we talk about, and we don't have to get into all the details right now, that really, again, is kind of uncanny in the way that it expressed his feelings about the job that he was doing. And I think it's important 25 years later that we tell these kinds of stories.
1: We're talking with Jeremy Schapp, E60 host, of course. New E60 tonight, 9 p.m. Eastern. Living on the Michael Camerota story debuts tonight, 9 p.m. Eastern time. He lost his life tragically, 9/11. Was a Little League World Series player for Staten Island in 91 and FDNY after that. You are from New York City. Correct me if I'm wrong. The year he died, you were also 22 years old.
0: No, I was 32.
1: Okay.
0: I'm, but yeah. So I assume this one
1: is going to hit home no matter what, but there's an extra part of this that hits home, correct?
0: Yeah. Yeah. I mean, you know, it's not just New Yorkers, right? Or people in DC, you know, where the plane went into the Pentagon or United 93, right? I mean, we felt it all, as a country, and people felt it around the world. But yeah, as a New Yorker, you know, being there that day, it, you know, 5 miles away. But, you know, I still think about it a lot. I think millions of people still think about it a lot. It was so horrific. And I was talking about this recently. It's almost as if, right, like our lives and the world around us for a lot of people is separated between, you know, pre-9/11 and post-9/11. Mm-hmm. So many things changed the way we look at the world. Yeah, with the anniversary coming up, I'm sure it's going to be very emotional. I mean, it's going to be emotional for me. And I'm just one of millions of people who kind of experienced it, not in a truly personal way, but as a New Yorker, as an American. And, you know, you still think about it, obviously.
1: Well, Jeremy, thank you so much for the time today. Obviously, a really difficult story that you put together that people can watch tonight, 9 p.m. Eastern on ESPN. Obviously, if they miss it live, available on the ESPN app as part of E60. Jeremy, thank you so much. We appreciate the time.
0: Thanks for having me.
1: Jeremy Schapp, just obviously a tremendous reporter and story that goes hand in hand, of course, with the Little League World Series. One jersey number retired, and is that of Michael Camerota, who passed away in 9/11. 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
17: This is Elena Getzenberg covering the Bills. The big question in Buffalo is if giving the keys to Josh Allen's future to a first-time head coach in Joe Brady was the right move. There is immense pressure on the Bills, and Allen specifically, to take the steps the team hasn't with the 2024 MVP at quarterback to reach and then win the franchise's first Super Bowl title. There is intrigue surrounding defensive coordinator Jim Leonard and his switch in defensive scheme to a 3-4 base, and excitement for the connection between Allen and new number one wide receiver DJ Moore. The answer, however, if the changes were for the best, won't come until the postseason.
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1: Well done, Jovante. Always great to play the Killers. Very appropriate. Two-a-days. Buffalo Bills. They've been using Mr. Brightside now. CC, all two-a-days feel big. Yeah. Every team we're previewing, part of two-a-days feels big. This one feels a little bit bigger.
18: Yeah.
1: Buffalo Bills, 12-5 last year. Did not win the division. Behind New England. Make a coaching change. Sean McDermott out. Their offensive coordinator, Joe Brady, now their head coach. Big addition on the defensive side, Jim Leonard on Wisconsin, comes over from Denver to be their defensive coordinator. They add DJ Moore, a little Keon Coleman reboot maybe, another shot at making himself work as a wide receiver. New stadium. But all of that pales in comparison to Josh Allen and the need to get to the Super Bowl. Can they do it?
18: Yeah, I mean, they can always do it when you got 17 as your quarterback, right? Josh Allen is unbelievable in terms of an individual talent. And under Joe Brady, it's been one of the most proficient offenses in the National Football League. Joe Brady took over as offense coordinator in November of 2023. And since then, the Bills have the best record in the regular season in the NFL, 31-10. They're second in points per game, second in rush yards per game, and second in total first downs per game. So it's pretty good, the impact that Joe Brady has had as the play caller for the team and for the offense specifically. Now, when you look at the playoff loss to the Denver Broncos, when you look at the upper echelon defenses that you're going to have to go through in the AFC in order to get to the Super Bowl, Josh Allen hasn't played well. He hasn't fared well against the Texans. He had four turnovers in the AFC divisional round game out in Mile High Stadium. They had to find a way to make life easier for Josh Allen, and that is bringing in DJ Moore, who is a yak monster, great with yards after catch, and he's outstanding in terms of being a bona fide deep threat. So him taking the top off of the defense, James Cook continuing to be toward the top of the league in rushing the football, it should be an easier lift for Josh Allen. And I think that's a good thing for the Buffalo Bills.
11: I've heard a lot of people say this team's going to be different this year. I think Orlovsky, Dan Orlovsky, ESPN NFL analyst, said people don't realize how good the roster is, et cetera. What do you believe is different year over year, McDermott to Joe Brady? Like, why are people thinking and feeling that this could be different? Just because a new coach?
18: Well, I think they're
11: different.
18: Excited about a new voice in a new philosophy, so to speak, in terms of what the ethos of the team is going to be. But here's the thing that I would say. I'm excited about Joe Brady taking over and what that means for Josh Allen, what that means for the overall team. But they are losing a ton of leadership on that team. They lost their left guard, David Edwards, in free agency. He's now with the New Orleans Saints. Matt Milano is gone, right? Like, A.J. Epenesa is gone. Teron Johnson is gone. Like, these are not necessarily household names, but they were guys in leadership roles with the Buffalo Bills. What does that mean in terms of the lift for Josh Allen from a leadership perspective? What does that mean for the lift for Joe Brady from a leadership perspective? I'm not worried about the X's and O's. I'm actually not really worried about the talent base that they have on the roster. What I am worried about is the intangibles that ultimately determine the difference between really good teams and Super Bowl winning teams.
11: I'm going to use a basketball comp for you because it's a really interesting point you just brought up. You and I both heard years ago, it could never be Tatum and Brown's team unless Marcus Smart wasn't there. It wasn't an insult to Marcus Smart. Yeah. It's that he was such an overwhelming leader that if they wanted to make it their team, he couldn't be there. It couldn't be with your team. It couldn't really be Luka's team if LeBron's there.
18: Yeah.
11: Those guys are not the name guys. Matt Milano is a name guy, right? Some of those guys are name guys.
18: Yeah, Matt Milano's an all-pro.
11: None of them are like LeBron, right?
18: My
11: question then becomes, is this the first time it is truly Josh Allen's team? Did they move on from everyone that could be deemed the leader of the team in order to say, Josh, your coach, your team, your Super Bowl?
18: Yeah, I don't think there's anybody that can say they have more an investment in the franchise, more blood in the ground for the Buffalo Bills than Josh Allen. I don't think there's anybody there that can make a claim to have more invested in the success of that franchise from a player standpoint. So that's what makes it interesting.
11: And I will say this, the coaching change, the removal of McDermott, I don't know that that's on Josh Allen.
18: Yeah, because
11: Allen.
18: McDermott's success predates Josh Allen.
11: Right, but what I'm saying is I think the hiring of Brady is on Josh Allen. And I think that's a good thing. I think he's going to be good. But I think that
18: the hiring of Brady is also on Josh Allen from the standpoint of him getting Sean McDermott fired with four turnovers in a playoff game.
11: Sure.
18: Which he thinks about.
11: Sure. Yeah. But like, I don't think the hiring of Jesse Minter is on Lamar the way that the hiring of Joe Brady is on Josh Allen.
18: Oh, completely.
11: This
18: agree.
11: Is his coach.
18: Completely agree.
11: His team, his C on the jersey, so to speak, figuratively, literally, whatever it is, this year for the Buffalo Bills.
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30: 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FC Dallas is in town. Jason Christ will join us. Xavier Gozo has officially been transferred to Crystal Palace. 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
34: Oh, yeah.
35: 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Let's do it.
34: Gonna turn your hump day. No, we're not gonna do it. Gonna turn your hump day into a hump night. It's what we do.
35: What's up?
34: Not even sure what that means, but it sounds fun, right? Let's do the Humpty Dance into our Wednesday and welcome you, the Fox Sports Radio Nation, the Danettes. It's Covino and Rich in for DP, day 3 of the Dan Patrick hat trick, which means a few things. We're gonna have some fun. And you don't have to deal with us after today, okay? 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
0: Hopefully everyone's having a good week. Maybe you're having like a PCA type of week. Maybe you're having a walk-off Cubbies type of week.
34: Mm-hmm. He's so hot right now. He's like Hansel, and we're going to talk about him. And we're joined by a legend today. Yeah. Yesterday, few legends, Frank Caliendo and, I don't know, Drew Brees, Hall of Famer. Today, hip-hop legend, superstar, Ice Cube. Say it, Rich. Ice Cube, not Ice Tea.
0: Ice Cube.
34: Ice Cube will be here on the show.
0: I do have to, I do have to address with him.
34: You have to.
0: Now, calling him Ice Tea instead of Ice Cube early in my radio career was one of my biggest flubs.
34: It was just the flub. I'll defend you here. We grew up watching Ice Cube, listening to Ice Cube, knowing Ice Cube. I know, Rich, there's no way anyone under the moon in our age range, or anyone that worked in music for that matter too, didn't know who Ice Cube was. But Rich called him Ice Tea, and it set the tone for like a really awkward moment.
0: You know who you're talking to?
34: Yeah. I thought he was going to get up and slap Rich.
0: Well, today I'm wearing my Ice Cube Ice Tea shirt where it's
1: That'll help you with your confusion.
0: Oh, my God. Why did I do that?
34: And you look like Vanilla Ice.
0: Oh, my goodness.
34: This is confusing.
0: So, Ice Cube on the show. See, I got it right. And we'll hear from Patrick Renna and Danielle Fishel, Topanga. They're in a new show called Dugout Dads, which is going to be awesome. It looks fantastic.
34: It's a show about you.
0: If you're living that world of coaching and parenting, we'll catch up with them. And you'll hear that entire interview on our bonus pod tomorrow, but we'll hear from them. So it's going to be an action-packed show. First hour, we got to talk fights, and then there's a company that went out of business, finally. And I think the biggest question is there one person on planet Earth that thought they were still operating? And that company is Columbia House.
34: I feel like your mom was still a member, Rich.
0: My mom paid for her AOL, I think, until like 5 years ago.
34: And that's exactly why I believe
0: Richie,
34: she still buys her CDs from Columbia House.
0: Well, you know what? Everyone else is talking about fights. I'm cool talking about Columbia House.
34: I wanted to talk about fights and fighting. We'll get to fighting and friction.
1: Fighting.
34: We'll get to fighting. And by the way, there is a big fight this weekend, and I'll tell you all about that. We'll get to fights and football. But Columbia House, just to switch it up and have some fun, I think we all remember the days of Columbia House. Sam, you're a little bit younger. We got Sammy here on the ones and twos.
2: I remember.
34: Okay, you do. You know what? You do have the soul of an 80-year-old white guy. So,
2: yeah,
34: Sam is much older.
0: His name should be like Bert or something.
34: Well,
0: Sam's Sam. Like a young kid name now. Yeah. It's made the cycle.
34: He's like your Uncle Sam.
1: Sam the Butcher.
34: Yeah. And Danny G, our super producer, is here if you want to call in and chime in. Chop it up at 877-99 on Fox. And again, we are streaming live, like I said, and people are chatting early in the morning. It's early here on the West Coast. Shout out to the East Coast and everybody in between at Covino and Rich FSR. I was a big Columbia House kid because think about the radio come up. It's not the same for all people, but I know Danny G and I especially. Rich is just a ham who wanted to entertain and be on the mic. It was our love of music that brought us down this path, right, for the most part.
1: Yeah,
34: right?
1: We were reading song lyrics from actual CD, you know, inserts.
34: I was spending my hard-earned Bennigan's money waiting tables, serving Turkey O'Toole's and samplers, waiting tables, and then immediately going to Sam Goody or The Wiz or, you know, even when I was younger, Crazy Eddie, because his prices were insane. And you would buy CDs, but then you realized there was something called Columbia House. And, dude, I was all about it because, like I said, I grew up loving music. Just as much as I loved sports and collecting baseball cards, I loved getting CDs, opening up the jewel cases, you know, reading the if they had lyrics, and really diving into those albums. It was the same for
0: me. I still remember the gimmick. 12 CDs for a penny.
34: Everybody remembers.
0: But here's the question.
34: I mean, you should.
0: Who ever paid? Nowadays, your kid gets an app on their iPad, or you accidentally say, oh, let me get this editing app, or you know, this cool little game or something on my phone. And what happens is, even after the free trial, you forget because your credit card is linked to your Apple Pay and your iTunes and everything. So they always got you on the hook now because you can't do jack diddly squat without giving some type of information, whether it's a streaming app or anything. So you're on the hook for everything. In fact, you get schemed because sometimes even if you want to cancel something, they have your info for payment. Back then, it was in good faith that some weak-ass teenagers were going to pay you?
2: It came in that fat blue envelope,
0: remember? One person. Let me just describe the scene, and let's see if we're all on the same page. Let's take it back. The year was 1990-something. I don't know.
2: You know what's wild, Rich? It does deserve explanation because there are people that don't remember because they're too young, maybe.
0: Or too old? I don't know.
2: Too old, perhaps.
0: In fact, there's a big window of people that remember
2: Columbia
0: House. But then
2: there's people, too, that, like, just forget everything about their past, and they need a reminder. People that are like, yo, dude, do you remember? It's like, of course I remember. Did you get dropped on your head? How did you forget?
1: I don't think too old is a possibility because those people back then were the ones yelling at us like my mom. You better pay that. It keeps coming in the mail.
2: Yeah, you know, you're absolutely right, Rich. Anyone too old is probably gone by now because Columbia House is shutting down after 71 years. Right? So it's been around a long ass time.
0: But how is it still operating?
2: I don't know. I was shocked. I was more shocked that it was closing down.
0: Have they heard of something called, I don't know, Spotify, Apple Music, iHeart, SiriusXM?
1: Well, they did transition their business.
0: I know, but to
3: it was one guy working in one office.
0: But Danny G, I just gave you the options. You're streaming on Spotify. You love SiriusXM. You got the iHeart app. You have Apple Music. Like, they're like purchasing music in any other capacity. Like, what was even their business model? What was the business model for Columbia House? I didn't look it up because I don't want to know. What could it possibly
2: be? No clue. I didn't know it existed until I saw this story. All right, its doors after 71 years.
0: Here are the rules back in the day. 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The commitment. You agreed with no binding contract other than, like, you could have been living in your college frat house and been like, yeah, my name's Seymour Butts.
3: Don't you miss those days of being, like, an anonymous consumer?
0: I had buddies that would make up 10 different fake names and just have, they would do this 10 times.
2: That was the scammeroo.
0: And get 120 CDs.
2: All right, so you asked the question, though, and I have a confession, I guess.
0: Okay, well.
2: Consider me the usher of the show.
0: These are his confessions. Did you get that one for a penny? So you agreed to a specific number of items, usually 6 to 8 CDs or cassettes for a regular price of $14 to $18, and you had to buy 6 to 8 within a year. But with that, you got the 12 free. 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You'd get the 12 for a penny, and then you'd be like, you know, now my name is Seymour Johnson, and you'd get 12 more for a penny. And
2: Seymour Johnson.
0: Well, that was your name in the 90s.
4: Huh?
0: But I just wonder who paid.
1: Well, somebody paid, because their business was worth millions and millions of dollars.
2: Well, when you say to pay or not to pay, I think of you. To pay, for sure.
0: To pay.
2: To pay. Rich Davis, to
1: hey,
2: pay.
1: Oh,
0: thank man, he's thank here. Actually, he's not. He's here just today, guys. Patrick's over.
2: I'm trying to distract you from the confession because I know the joke is, and nobody paid. Nobody paid. If Rich was doing a stand-up act, everyone would be like, yeah, and then no one paid.
0: Am I right?
2: But the truth is, I paid.
0: Oh, my God.
2: The truth is, like, I was fooled on the scam, really.
0: You
2: did pay a penny. That was it. You paid a penny. But then you were responsible. You got 12 CDs. I think you left out, like, one nugget of the deal. You got your 12 CDs for a penny. And you got your CNC Music Factory.
1: Dude, the selection was so bad for hip-hop and R&B.
2: I think I got some, you know, hip-hop.
1: They're like surface level.
0: They
1: had
0: Tupac.
1: It was like Bobby Brown. No, Tupac. It was like Bobby Brown.
0: That Tone Loke,
1: like stuff like that. Yeah,
2: I definitely got my Bobby Brown.
1: Very, very mainstream.
2: Having a Roni, greatest hits. I got a lot of CDs from this. So I used it. But I used it the proper way. So you would get your 12, and you'd be so pumped about it. You put it in your little case alphabetically. And then you were responsible for like 6 to 8 at regular price. So I would buy those 6, and you had like, there was no time limit that I remember or that I remember stressing me out. But I remember, wow, now I got to buy 6 for
0: like 14
2: to 18 bucks, like you said, because the shipping was so high.
34: And, you know, I did it because I feel like I felt like a guilt of like I had to.
0: But Camino's the guy that.
34: But I did pay.
0: Camino is the guy that if you buy him.
34: And my mom probably was like, it's going to affect your credit, you idiot.
0: Yeah, or something like that. He's like oddly responsible. And it's not a bad thing. But like Camino's the type of guy that.
34: I did
0: pay. I don't want to owe anyone nothing. Like this morning, he probably already Venmo'd me.
34: I already did.
0: Like for his coffee. Because I don't want to owe anyone anything.
34: I don't like that.
0: You felt like a weird guilt to Clubby House. Yeah.
34: But I did get my 12. I did buy my 6 or whatever you were obligated for after. And then I probably got, you know, another 12 somehow. So I did finagle the system.
0: They probably have a picture of you at headquarters. But like, I thank this guy.
34: You know, hey, you know what? I'm here to announce that I've kept them in business for 71 years up until now.
0: You were the last member.
34: Because, you know, it's another funny question. What do you think was the last CD you bought? Because when you bought actual CDs, remember they came in that long rectangular waste of cardboard?
1: Of course.
34: Remember they came in like this long
1: cardboard
34: case?
1: They came in the long plastic cases like that.
34: Long plastic cases. What was the last CD you bought? You actually bought? I have no idea.
1: By the way, they transitioned their business in 1997 to DVDs. They had a DVD club.
0: Well, and I mean, now still, look at
1: and
0: DVDs.
1: By 2015, they filed a Chapter 11.
0: Did anyone else, you speak of DVDs?
3: They're like, we'll switch to another kind of disc.
0: That will go out of business. Did you ever, back in the day, go to like Best Buy or Circuit City? But mostly Best Buy. I would buy mediocre movies for $5 just because I wanted to fill up my sweet CD, sweet DVD
34: rack. It
0: was such
34: a brag or a flex, as like the kiddos say. You had to display your Scarface DVD.
0: Like if you came
1: what
0: to
1: color
0: my,
1: wood was your rack? Was it the blonde wood or the dark?
0: I had like a
3: what kind
0: metal
3: of stain
0: one.
3: Did you have?
0: I had like a metal wavy one.
1: Oh, you had a metal one. Wow.
34: I was gangster, bro. Mine was black and crisp and looked sweet.
1: You guys were modern.
34: You had to have the setup. What do you have, bro? Crates?
0: He had like the light wood one.
34: Danny G's like, I had a milk crate of cinder block.
3: You had to assemble yourself?
0: No, Danny probably had. Remember those brown VHS holders that you would pull like little drawers?
1: No, Covino's right. We had my older brother and I had milk crates filled with CDs and cassettes.
34: Well, albums would be
1: and albums, yeah, but, and vinyl.
0: But Sam, you brought up the DVDs. I remember going to like, because Best Buy would have average, like I remember buying movies like Stakeout 2 with Rosie O'Donnell for $5 because it would always be the most bunk, weak ass movies. But when you were like in your early 20s or in college, it was a cool bragging right to be like, yo, come in my apartment or dorm room or something.
34: No doubt.
0: I got the sweetest DVD collection.
34: We all were. We were so proud of our setup, our collection. And
0: that's a lost art.
34: Eventually, they fell into a Case Logic binder. Or remember people would have, I always hear stories of, dude, I never got my, remember you would have a visor thing and you'd have your CDs in the visor in the little case. Dude, man, my girlfriend, she took my CDs. I never got them back. Man, she stole my binder. So, you know, are you surprised or as surprised as we were to hear that Columbia House was even still a thing?
0: Well, listen, with all the streamers right now, and like I said, Spotify, SiriusXM, iHeart, all the places you could listen to music for free or a subscription, I think the reality is there's a lot less like junk space being taken up. But there was something about, like you said, a collection of CDs or DVDs. I remember going to Covino's apartment and then Covino had a townhouse and he had a wall, like a full wall of CDs. And it was
34: CDs
0: like,
34: and DVDs.
0: And he had some guitars hanging on the wall and it was almost your way of saying like, yo, I'm into music.
34: Yeah.
0: And if
34: I
0: you
34: know.
0: Went to it in your movie room or your den, you had, I remember my
34: I
0: parents in my parents' basement.
34: I also had a sweet fish tank.
0: In my parents' basement, we had like a wall, like almost like a mini Blockbuster of like old VHS tapes and DVDs.
34: Honestly,
0: and
34: that tangible sort of feeling, though, is coming back. Like there is a pushback with the weenials, the younger generation, who want some tangible old school.
3: God bless them.
34: Not only CDs and DVDs, but like Walkman and flip phones, and they're sort of pushing back.
3: Yes, flip phones are coming back.
34: You know why, though? Because they do feel like something's not right with the way we're living and the way we communicate.
1: Yeah, I read an article recently that this new generation are buying all these CDs from these used music stores, but they're having a hard time finding actual CD players.
34: True story. And by the way, we'll take some phone calls. Your thoughts on Columbia House closing down, 877-99 on Fox. I'm Covino. I have a teenage daughter. She's 16. She already said, cause I, you know, you condense things as you grow. She wanted me to keep
2: my CD case. I've kept about maybe 500-600 CDs that meant a lot to me, and I still got them in a rack.
0: I remember.
2: And she wants them for some sort of retro room in the future, and I have a 300-disc changer, too. Like, I still have one.
0: I remember, Danny, because when Kavito went through his divorce. Oh, look, it took me 16 minutes to bring up your ex-wife.
2: 16 minutes. Let's hear about it.
0: I remember when Kavino moved.
2: I'm glad you remember about it. Tell me about my divorce, Rich.
0: 16 minutes into the show. I remember when Kavino was moving out. We were good buds. I went to go help him move all his stuff out of his old
2: place. Moving out, Billy Joel. Let me file that under J for Joel.
0: Or you would do it under Joel instead of Billy?
2: Yeah.
0: Yeah, you got it. Okay.
2: Yeah.
0: But Danny, Kavino's like, yo, can you and Spot help me carry my CDs? I'm like, carry your CDs? Like, you need help carrying CDs? When I tell you, it was like a rickety old bookshelf that... But when I tell you, people can't see the window between you and I, this big, huge, monstrous glass.
2: I think Spot has pictures of it somewhere.
0: It was that size to the point where like three men had to like hold it on their back. It's like a moving truck. And he had not parted with those.
2: Still got them.
0: You still have them in storage,
2: yeah,
0: right?
2: Yeah, but again, I kept the ones that meant something to me because, you know, it paved the way. And by the way, I was thinking about Columbia House, and I got a lot of them from Columbia House. Columbia House, when you would get those 12 for the penny off the get-go, and then you would rip off the company, that's the gimmick. That was your gimmick. It was good for getting, like, greatest hits. Like, you'd get them all at once. Like, yeah, like, greatest hit albums that you wouldn't want to necessarily buy at the store, right, at the time.
0: Because
2: at the time, you wanted to go get the Boys to Men album or whatever.
0: Yeah, you weren't buying the Eagles' greatest hits.
2: Yeah, but you'd get the Eagles' greatest hits or Led Zeppelin's greatest, the Doors' greatest, all the classic rock greatest hits with Columbia House sort of to complete your collection. The collection is really the core of what we're getting at. I do miss those days, man. I really do.
0: I think a big takeaway is that Kavino is such an honorable guy. He's the guy that paid for Columbia House. Were you the guy that... did you actually make a collect call, or did you be like, you have a collect call for mom up at the mall, pick me up? Or you were the guy that actually said, it's Steve.
2: Well, here's what I'm here to say.
3: Kavino was the guy who was paying for music when everyone else was using Napster to get it for free, and he's like, I'll still pay.
2: Well, yeah. I'm glad you brought that up, Sam, because that really was the beginning of the end for the CD, the MP3 player. And I still remember the day radio legend Will Pendarvis came in. He's like, it's called an MP3 player. I was like, what's that? Look, this is a Nomad. This is like before the iPod.
1: Yeah.
2: And it looks like, no, I'm like, what? And that was the beginning of the end. I was still rocking my Discman.
0: It's a way cooler name, by the way. The Nomad. I'm walking around everywhere with my music.
2: Yeah, it's called the Nomad.
0: Spot just posted a picture on our in-show of me standing in front of your CD wall.
2: No way.
3: You guys didn't break that down with like, that. Tools?
2: How in the world can you find that?
3: I'm you didn't deconstruct that thing and break it into pieces?
2: No, dude. I still have 500 one rack.
0: Pounds.
2: Like I had several racks, right?
0: Thanks, bud.
2: Kept one to pass down. And a lot of those are autographed after working in radio for years. And, you know, they meant a lot to me. So, it's just, I don't know. It's just wild looking back.
1: By the way, if you want to see it, it is our YouTube channel, Kavino and Rich FSR.
0: Oh, I love it.
1: Spell it A-N-D in the middle.
2: You had the disc changer, the disc man, I'm sorry, the mega bass. You would drain batteries. You were keeping Duracell and company listening to CDs if you had a disc man, right? Because you would burn through them listening
3: the
2: to one Metallica
3: of batteries.
2: Album. Yeah. So you had your disc man, then the MP3 player. But I really believe Napster, LimeWire, Aries, wherever you were downloading your music illegally, it was the illegal mentality you developed from Columbia House to say, I'm ripping them off. I might as well rip off all these other companies too.
0: Phones are hot. Every line is lit up. So let's go talk some old school. And by the way, do you miss that tangible thing that it seems like Kavino's saying young kids now are sort of craving a little bit? Like, I do want to hold
1: we talked about this before. It's the same with video games. I don't like the fact that I don't have the cartridge of the video game in my
0: hand. Download
1: it,
0: yeah.
3: You bought an album, you had the lyrics, you had like, you know, the liners and all that stuff. You'd look through it while you were listening.
0: There is something there. Like, I mean, I don't want to get so off tangent, but like even something as simple as you're in your car and you could listen to everything from Spotify to SiriusXM to have the iHeart app to any type of music, iTunes, everything right there in your console. You used to pull your stereo in and out. You would have the CD changer in your trunk. Like, there used to be so much more stuff. And I sort of like no stuff.
1: Also, there was a surprise because the songs didn't all leak all over the internet back then. People didn't have advanced copies. Only radio people had advanced copies. And I remember as a kid standing in line at a Warehouse Music, a big line of people, the day Snoop Dogg's first solo album came out.
0: Oh.
1: And it was so exciting to peel off the plastic from it and put it in your CD player and hear these songs really, truly for the first time.
2: Yeah, and you were taking a chance a lot of times.
1: Besides the radio single that was out, the album cuts were being heard for the first time.
0: I agree with you, Danny. There is something we're missing. Like, it's that feeling of, like, you could sit on your couch and you could go through Apple TV, Hulu, Netflix, Soul, Paramount, every HBO Max. But, like, there was still something that you sort of miss about, like, walking around Blockbuster, right? It was you'd be like, but you had to get up, get in your car, go there, come back. But there was something.
2: Are you kidding me? The lost art.
0: About
2: make playlists. I got a ton of them. But the lost art of going to the CD store.
0: Making a playlist.
2: Making a playlist. You know, giving it to friends or girls or women you cared about, right? That was part of the routine. And like Rich said, it's why kids are yearning for a little more, and that's why they want cameras again, and even disposable cameras.
0: That's
2: and
0: wild,
2: they
0: right?
2: want tangible because they feel like they've missed out on it, and they have. And, yeah, it's a weird, weird story where Columbia House is done after 71 years today. Who knew it was even still around?
0: Hilarious. Look, on the local news, end of an era. They're actually doing this on the local news, Columbia House, because everyone remembers. All right, let's go to all your feedback. Danny, who do you want to start with?
1: Speaking of Snoop Dogg, let's start in the LBC. Jeff,
0: Columbia House, rest in peace. What's up, man?
4: Hey, guys. I'm a majority stockholder in Columbia House. Do you think it's time to sell? Because it was either
0: sell, baby.
2: Sell for a penny.
4: Columbia House or Amazon, and I think I made the right choice. All right, it's Checkers, not chess. I'm a smart guy.
0: Yeah.
4: Hey, I have a question. Was your Scarface DVD next to the totally awesome Spicoli poster? And can I just tell you my most embarrassing Columbia House CD that I got in the mail, and I don't want you to make fun of me. I'm very sensitive.
0: What is it?
4: I got Natalie Merchant's Tiger Lily sent to my dorm in college.
0: Hey, and for a penny? Who cares? No, but can you imagine him being like, what? Hey, bro, what do you got? Nothing? Nothing?
4: Oh, my God. No, I left it out for the girls thinking they don't want to make out with me because I was sensitive, and that's why my milk crate was filled with VHS cassettes that you get in the back of the video where you go through the beaded section.
2: You're going into a saloon, right?
0: That's so funny.
1: Great call, Jeff.
0: Let's take one more for now, Danny. I know everyone. We'll get to everyone. But let's take one more.
2: I love that thought of the beaded section of the video store or the saloon doors. You go in there, you're like, whoa.
0: Never go to the video store and you would see like someone's dad or a teacher or someone come. What are they doing
2: so
0: back
2: weird.
0: There?
2: I went in and I saw your dad.
0: Hey, likely.
1: Right. Oh. All right, quickly here. We got 30 seconds for you. Eddie in Indiana.
0: What's up, Eddie?
5: Hey, how are you, man?
0: Is this crazy, Eddie?
2: What's up, man?
5: Hey, it is crazy, Eddie. Hey, listen, I'm a few years older than both you guys. I'm in my early 50s. But, hey, the Columbia House thing, what I remember as a kid, you had a place on the little, like, postcard type thing you mailed in, and it said a fixed penny here. You literally would tape the penny to the thing mailing in. Do you remember that?
2: Hilarious. Now that you say yes.
0: So funny.
1: That is wild to think about.
0: They must have had some tax code for write-offs because there was no way, like, for losses. Do you know what I'm saying? Like, for all the people that didn't pay, they must have had some tax code where they were able to rebound some of those losses.
2: You know what, though, Rich? We're going to have to add Columbia House to the conversation of, man, Blockbuster really blew it. They could have had Netflix. Because Columbia House was ahead of their time of, we want to get music into the hands of people. Like, how were they not the next
0: Columbia House
2: Amazon
0: been,
2: or something else, right?
0: Like, you ain't kidding.
2: They were ahead of the game, and we all knew it. We all did it. For me, the one that comes to mind is, like, CNC Music Factory, for real. Like, we have embarrassing CDs that we got because it was a penny. Who cared?
0: Embarrassing. I love CNC Music Factory.
2: I mean, I like it, too.
0: In fact, cue that up for our way back, Sam.
2: Yeah, but the fact that it was around for 71 years and done today, it's one of those things that make you go,
0: good one.
2: Who is buying this stuff still?
0: All right. Your feedback next. Phones are hot. Love the feedback. In for the great Dan Patrick, more Covino and Rich, and Columbia House. Next. 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
17: 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As much as we could all sit here and rightfully praise Victor Wembanyama's insane success, LeBron James is by far and away, 23 years after he was drafted, the face of the NBA.
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0: Oh, yeah.
2: This is why you got to watch the show. Watch what you hear right now, because you're missing out on Iowa Sam's dance moves. Okay, Covino and Rich in for the great Dan Patrick.
0: Here is the dome, back with the bass. The jam is live in a fit, and I don't waste time.
2: Dome, you got the dome. Rich got the dome.
24: There's a reason Michael Scott picked this song to get everybody to come down to Cafe Disco. Because it gets you going at this hour.
2: Oh, yeah. I mean, I got this for a penny, bro. Beat that deal.
0: This still would slap at a wedding, a party, a bar, anything. What is it like CNC Music Factor?
2: So... it's Covino and Rich in for DP. We got Danny G on the phones at 877-99 on Fox. And we're going to get to all your phone calls. The most interactive show on radio, most inclusive. And Sam on the ones and twos with his dance moves. Thanks for all your feedback. Now, lots of cool guests this week. I want to thank Marvin. Marvin of the Danettes stopped by on Monday.
0: True.
2: Yesterday, we had Drew Brees, Hall of Famer, Dr. Drew Brees. That was a lot of fun.
1: Said he wanted to be the next Ken Griffey Jr.
2: We had master impressionist Frank Caliendo yesterday. So if you missed any of that, catch the podcast. Search Covino and Rich. Again, you can watch it on YouTube. And today, hip-hop legend, speaking of music, in Columbia House, Ice Cube will be on the show. Not Ice-T, Rich. Ice Cube. Get it right. Not Vanilla Ice, bro.
0: No.
2: Ice Cube will be here.
0: And we're going to hear from the great Hambino.
2: The great Hambino. We only bring you the best. Yep. This guy, how many home runs did he hit? The great Hambino?
0: More than you.
2: Yeah, he...
0: Patrick Renna. Danielle Fishel. They got that new...
2: A lot of people wonder, Rich, what qualifies these bozos to be on Fox Sports Radio? You're listening to the guy, me, Covino. 27 Little League home runs.
0: Oh, that's... Yeah.
2: In my Little League career. Over the fence, because... it doesn't count if it wasn't.
1: His life was all downhill from there.
2: You're absolutely right.
0: Glad you peaked at 12.
2: If you want to bring the great Hambino here... I say the great Covino is better, but Hambino will be here, and Danielle Fishel, Topanga. So lots of people stopping by, but thank you for being here. And we're going to get to some foosball. We're going to talk fire or friction. Like, how do you feel, Rich, if your $200 million QB, Bo Nix, was in a melee? You're cool with that?
0: I'm cool. I love the fact that you used the word melee. That's the first time you've ever said that word.
2: Yeah. You like that one?
0: Melee.
2: How about, should I say tussle? I don't know.
1: How about scrum?
2: A little scrum, a little fisticuffs. Tiff. You know, because there's been a lot of fire at all these camps.
0: Yeah. A lot of fighting. Fighting!
2: A lot of fighting. And it's
1: especially
2: like,
1: the joint practices.
2: Is that good or is that bad for the team chemistry? Like, and you're seeing it on Hard Knocks and everything.
0: Dude, I'm telling you, Bruce Buffer's going to pop up and be like, fighting! At every single camp. So we'll get to fighting.
2: We got
0: to
2: talk about that.
0: But let's take a couple quick final phone calls on Columbia House, a part of the 90s, a part of, I mean, it was around for 71 years, but I picture CDs in the 90s, 12 for a penny, no one really paid. You got them delivered with fake names. Somehow, they were in business until today. Done.
1: Colin in New York wants to weigh in on this.
0: What's up, Colin?
2: Hey, Colin.
25: You know, you were talking about Boys to Men, and, like, I was definitely looking for some, like,
4: because they used to do barbershop quartet type songs, like the doo-wop style.
0: Mm-hmm.
4: You know, so I was looking for that. I was looking for Frank Stallone, There Are Two Kinds of Love, that stuff,
2: Okay, and if you really want it.
0: Hold on. Camino will give it to you.
2: There are two kinds of love that you ought to know. There are two kinds of love.
0: You're a little pitchy, dog.
2: I'm sorry.
0: But there you go. But that was
4: fantastic.
2: Hey, by the way, speaking of Columbia House and Frank Stallone, you better believe, I truly believe that everybody had that Rocky Balboa soundtrack, the Rocky soundtrack for your mean workout when you were on creatine going to GNC in the 90s.
0: Yeah.
2: I think all of us had that. I'm pretty sure I got my Rocky soundtrack from Columbia House. I think that's one of the CDs I got for a penny.
0: But if you're just joining us now, we discovered a crazy fun fact. Covino's the one guy that actually paid.
2: I did. You got 12 for a penny, but then you were responsible.
0: Do you feel weird about that? Do you feel weird meaning like when you hear wait a minute, you guys didn't pay?
2: Were you not responsible?
0: No.
2: That's what I mean.
0: No, I was responsible.
2: I was a responsible kid. So, and I can't be the only one because they're still in business as of today. You were then responsible for about six to eight at regular price, which was a jacked up price.
0: When you don't have someone's credit card on file, no one's going to pay.
2: Yeah.
0: Look at it. I just saw a stat that said, it's talking about people and their dishonesty. 3 out of 10 people admit to stealing at self-checkout. So, I mean,
5: what was the numbers?
0: 3 out of 10 people admit openly they steal from self-checkout at the store.
2: So, wow. 3 out of 12 are trash bags?
0: 3 out of 10.
5: 30%.
0: Yeah, 30%. So, 1 out of 3 people.
2: You guys should be embarrassed.
0: So,

0: 3 out of 10 people admit to stealing at self-checkout. So, I mean, you talk about...
1: What was the numbers?
0: 3 out of 10 people admit openly they steal from self-checkout at the store.
2: So, right, 3 out of 12 are trash bags?
0: Three out of 10.
3: That's 30%.
0: Yeah, 30%. Yeah. So, 1 out of 3 people.
4: You guys should be embarrassed.
0: So, what I'm saying is, did you really expect people to buy CDs when they got 12 for a penny with no credit card on file?
2: I feel like it's a true...
0: testament
2: of your character.
4: Kind of the store's fault, too, because we're not employees. Why are we checking ourselves out?
0: Danny's like, and that's why I steal cookies.
2: These tip tags were free.
0: Oopsie, forgot to scan it.
4: No, I don't steal anything, but you know the camera and they show you on the screen?
3: Yeah, like at Target, they show you the whole time. You're like,
4: I always tell them they're number one employer on the camera as I leave.
2: You should moon them, Danny G. Let's bring that back since we're talking about the 90s.
4: Let's wrap this topic with Jerry in Toledo.
0: What's up, Jerry?
2: Hey, Jerry.
5: Hey, I just wanted to say thank you, guys. You guys made me laugh out loud when you talked about the pulling out the entire radio and having the CD player in the back.
0: Yeah, dude, that was a different world, right?
2: Then that turned into the detachable face. Remember, you didn't have to pull out the entire thing, just the face.
0: Yep.
2: I had the face, I had the digital EQ, I had a 10-disc Blaupunkt.
4: Dude, I had the one that flipped inside, and then it looked like nothing was.
0: Oh, you guys are big time.
2: No, but these were bragging rights, and we were proud of those things. You know, like, it was just a different time. I do miss it, I'm not going to lie. I like moving forward, but I do miss that, because our just like your identity is so tied into a team or a sport and things like that, our identity was so tied into that. Think of how many hours you spent alphabetizing your CDs or learning the music or making copies of it. And yeah, man, it was a big deal.
3: I rocked the car-ready Discman. So you'd remember you'd have the cassette that had the little wire attached to it, and then you would pop that in, and then you could use your Discman in your car. Yeah. You guys remember that?
2: Jerry, what are your thoughts to wrap it up, man?
5: Okay, well, I was just going to say, date myself. I still remember my first Columbia House order, REM Out of Time, Guns N' Roses, Appetite for Destruction, in your CNC Music Factory.
0: Yeah.
5: One last thing. Here's the other thing you don't remember. There was a Laserdisc Club. I know because I was a member. Laserdisc. Remember those? That's
2: of
5: why
2: course. He has them around. Yep. Absolutely. Rich probably bought his Jock Jams from Columbia House.
0: Pump
2: for
0: up
2: sure.
0: Speaking of Dan Patrick, remember Jock Jams started? Welcome to the Big Show.
2: Yeah, that's right. Rich definitely got Jock Jams. Yeah. On Columbia House. But thank you guys for reminiscing. From time to time, we like to take it back. Do, do, do, do, take it back.
0: I'm trying to think of,
4: by the way, if you love nostalgia, tomorrow afternoon on our usual time slot from 5 to 7 p.m. on the East Coast, 2 to 4 on the West Side, we do old school when 50 hits. Yeah. So every Thursday,
0: we take an old school topic and we reminisce a little bit. You know, once a week, throw it back, you know. It's nice to reminisce. You don't want to do too much of it, but nostalgia.
4: Yeah, we do it once a week.
0: Yeah, nostalgia like hits really hard with our generation. I feel like if you're 30 something or 50 something, I know it's a big window, but I feel like if you were a kid in the 80s or 90s, there's just something so special about our childhood that it feels nice to reminisce. I know our parents would probably be like, well, I'll save for the 50s or 60s, but I don't know. I just feel like the 80s or 90s, there was just a different type of pop culture boom with music and sports and everything.
2: But RIP Columbia House, 71 years. It's like that person, like, they were still, I didn't even know they were still alive.
0: Well, look at them kicking. Good for them. Now, Bo Nix, as you said, what did he say, a scrum, a scuffle?
2: A melee.
0: Yeah. How do you feel about all these fights at camp? How do you feel about the inter-squad, two-team practices? And you saw it go down yesterday in multiple practices.
4: Dude, especially the Cowboys and Saints.
2: Yeah, these inter-squads are having inter-squabbles. There's another one. And I don't think it's good, man. Again, fire or friction.
0: You like the fire?
2: The fire's good, but not amongst teammates. And it's
4: that's where
2: year.
4: The Bo Nix story comes
2: and
4: in.
2: And by the way, here's another thing, too, we got to keep in mind. These things always have happened, and now they're more magnified. So that's, and you know what? It becomes a storyline, and every week now we're starting to hear stuff. So maybe it's just a matter of that, too.
0: You know what? Let me leave you with this though, and we'll take your feedback next. What happened a couple weeks ago? One of the first big fights of the preseason was
4: my boy Max Crosby
0: and Kirk Cousins. And perhaps not only has that been squashed, but brought the team closer together because Max Crosby put on social media a few days back like a joking tale of the tape with him and Max. Well, I'm sorry.

0: him and Kirk Cousins. And, you know, if it's water under the bridge and it's like, yo, man, I'm fiery, you're fiery, yo, we got this. Like, maybe those things are needed once in a while. I know it's usually the plot line of every sports movie. Like, midway through the movie, like, there's a fight in the locker room or, like, something happens, but that fires the team up. Does that apply to real life? Do you like this or not? We'll take your feedback next. We'll talk a bunch of NFL today. And, again, welcomed by we welcome Ice Cube in a couple hours. So hang tight. More Covino and Rich in for the great Dan Patrick.
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16: By the way, that really was Mike Tyson. Like, no joke. That wasn't Frank Caliendo.
0: Or you.
16: Or me. That was Mike Tyson. Mm-hmm. And we're talking some fighting. Covino and Rich in for Dan Patrick. Day three of the Dan Patrick hat trick. So if you just joined us, man, you missed two other great shows, in my opinion. You may disagree.
0: And.
16: But we had a lot of fun this week. We want to thank you guys for hanging out with us, not putting up with us. And today,
17: I'd say 7 out of 10.
16: We got Ice Cube, dude. Ice Cube, speaking of music.
17: Yeah.
16: We're going to talk to him later on about the big three. And, of course, life, catch up with Ice Cube. And we got the great Hambino, Patrick Renna, and Danielle Fishel. You're going to hear from them on our show, Covino and Rich. Danny G's here. Iowa Sam is here. Thank you guys for being here. 877-99 on Fox. Fire or friction is where we're at, and we're going to take your phone calls, I guess, now. Let's get involved. But have you ever wiped with a piece of dry toilet paper and wondered, is this as good as it gets?
0: No, it's not. 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Now, fighting, you said it. NFL, all, these fights are breaking out everywhere at camps. Not only just on inter-squad games, Danny G, it's not just like, hey, joint practices. You know, you talk about all these guys fighting for, like, roster spots. It's going to get fiery, but within their own team. So that's the narrative the last few days, that it's just a lot of fighting.
16: Do you think there's something different going on, or does this always happen? Obviously, fights break out. But is it more of a thing now than before? Like, is there something in the water?
0: No,
16: are people stressed out?
17: I think
16: like,
17: it could be a little
16: society
17: of both.
16: Getting people all riled up.
0: No, I think it's
16: or is it we're just magnifying something that's always been there?
0: Something we touched on the other day, which was back in the day, much like the NFL draft, it used to be, you know, a bunch of guys smoking cigars in a wood panel looking basement, and now it's in a city with hundreds of thousands of people on the streets, and it's a billion-dollar type of thing. I think training camp was something like you heard here and there, oh, the team's getting ready for the season. You had more preseason games, and just the NFL was different. Now, every camp has not only just reporters, but fans and people have access with flip camera. You know, it's not like one person with a flip cam in the 2000s. Everyone's got their phone out. You're getting too much coverage.
17: Lots of podcasters now for each team. So, yeah, just overall more coverage.
16: And the latest story is Bo Nix was in the melee, as we said before, with the Broncos. You got your $200 million quarterback, you know, in the middle of this, getting hit hard. He's getting hit hard at practice, which is a no-no.
0: I mean, a guy that...
16: You see that on Hard Knocks, too.
0: I mean, a guy that, you know, for all we know, if he had not got hurt at the very end of the AFC Championship game, we might be... I'm sorry, in the divisional, we might be seeing you know, Bo Nix at the Super Bowl last year. You don't need that young, talented guy in the middle of something
16: even
0: like that.
16: More reason to back off and protect the guy.
17: He's coming off an injury.
16: And things got heated. There was a pylon. I believe Bo Nix had to pull Nick Bonita out of the pylon by the leg,
17: He pulled him out by his leg because those two were going at it. Nix threw a pick. Things got super heated.
18: That's not very Bonita.
17: And another Bronco came out of the bottom of the pile bleeding and had to leave the field.
16: So we got the Broncos fired up again amongst each other. The Chiefs, the Raiders, we already talked about that. We talked about that last week.
0: But you know, you got to remember that
16: the Cowboys, the Saints.
17: Cowboys and Saints had at least 8 fights.
16: And the Browns, too. They ended practice early, 30 minutes early because things were so heated.
17: Yeah, Todd Monken, their new head coach, said things were too physical.
16: You know, I guess it's just part of it's obviously, again, we're not playing dumb here. It's obviously part of the game, but it's become a storyline.
0: Let me throw this number out there.
16: Is it good for the team is really what we're asking.
0: An NFL team, according to NFL rules and roster limit breakdowns, a team could have 90 players during its training camp on the roster at any time. So you talk about 90 guys. Do the math. Almost 40 are not going to make the team. So these are not all guys that know each other. We've talked to NFL players, and the honest sentiment is like, only some quarterbacks can name everyone on the team. And it's very rare for you to know everyone else on the team. Do you know the punter? Some people don't even know who's on the other side of the ball. Like, I don't know everyone on defense. I'm on offense.
19: Oh, hey, man. Hey. How's it going?
0: So it's 53 guys, but right now there's 90. 40 are on the brink of like having to figure out what they're going to do next.
16: That's a pressure.
0: So you don't think there's pressure, anxiety, tension's high.
16: And you're trying to get noticed.
17: But Rich, we're seeing star players get into these.
0: That's where it's
17: scraps.
0: Weird. That's where like a Bo Nix needs to step back. But if you're a backup lineman, Danny G, and you're like, yo, it's either this or I have to get like a regular job at the store.
17: Right. But this was their star. This is the Broncos star pass rusher getting into
0: that's what I'm saying.
17: With their $200 million quarterback.
0: And then sometimes, you know what? A guy trying to make the team might think I'm going to make my impact by going at the stars to show that I'm like, you know, I'm a fiery guy. I just think that in these scenarios, star players got to back away. But I can understand, and you can understand where they're not all friends. They're fighting to be on a roster. And then the reality is they're hoping, well, if it doesn't work out here, I'll be on some other team's practice squad and maybe that's my route. So we can't act like just because all these 90 guys are on the Broncos are all pals. Half of them won't be there in 2 weeks. And they're fighting each other for millions of dollars.
16: And speaking of, dude.
0: Millions of dollars.
16: You got Teofimo, Rolly Romero this weekend. Actual
0: not as good as the fight with the
16: Broncos.
0: Not
16: as good? All right, how about Ryan Garcia, Connor Benn next
0: month? Maybe
16: that
0: one.
16: Yeah, buddy.
0: All right, we got more Camino and Rich in for Dan Patrick next right here on Fox Sports Radio. A lot of NFL and Ice Cube coming up.
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31: 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Sammy Moore on a Utes on Wednesday. 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
34: 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No! 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
16: Fun, live from the Fox Sports Radio studio. Steve Covino, kid from Union, New Jersey. Rich Davis, put the square in Franklin Square. Danny G.
0: Can I give you an observation?
16: Yeah.
0: As Iowa Sam's running the show here, we got Big Mike in a few minutes. We'll have some fun here. When you do a different time at any job you have, it changes your gym schedule, and you see a whole new world of...
16: Not just your gym schedule, because my belly's a little like...
0: No, but...
16: Oh, I don't want to hear about that.
35: It changes your gym schedule, like, you don't go to the gym at all?
0: No, but...
35: Because you're just too tired, and you're like, I can't do this.
0: That's true. I feel like it's like... New random people, like, who are these weird mutants? Who's that hot girl? Like, I feel like the gym is like
35: the 1 p.m. gym crowd.
0: Like a completely different crowd. It's like, who's that?
17: Yeah. People who do the third shift to the first shift also, you might need a little nap after your job. And so one day kind of feels like 2 days.
0: No doubt.
17: Yeah, it's like 100%. Two parts.
0: Well,
17: two
0: listen,
17: naps.
0: Hopefully you are having a great morning. Hopefully you're having, like I said earlier today, a PCA type of week.
16: It's
0: I mean,
16: so
0: like,
16: funny. It ties into what Danny G was saying because he was like, yo, man, PCA had a night. And I'm like, yeah, he had a walk-off like 2 days ago, right? And he's like, yeah, it was yesterday.
0: Yeah, it was?
16: Yeah. It was like 2 days ago. My clock is so thrown off.
0: Lead-off home run, walk-off home run. The MVP odds are shifting in his favor over Shohei Ohtani.
17: Although Shohei had a great game yesterday, yeah.
0: So it's actually way closer than we would ever think. And the craziest part about it is that it's just so perfect that it's the Mets who gave him up. I'm a Mets fan, and it's just like there couldn't be something more typical that the Mets bet on every bunk prospect, but like the one they're like, oh, well, we'll deal PCA. But remember, they're like, we can never part ways with Vientos or Beatty. Yeah. The Mets are criminal in, like, there's no way we can deal so-and-so, but we could deal this guy. And it works out bad every time. Just let me vent for 10 seconds about the Mets.
17: Before you get to that, let me say instant karma for you, my friend. Yesterday, you were trying to clown on my Dodgers a little bit. And what happened to the Mets? Tatis Jr.,
0: that was called.
17: To your Mets.
0: Let me tell you, Tatis Jr. with that grand slam robbery of Lindor, when he jumps up and he does that, he stands there with that most cold ass pose. Like I'll be honest, I had a clap for that. That was pretty badass. But just to think about how sorry my Mets are. Think of all those pitchers for a minute that were hot.
16: We don't need extra convincing. I think everybody knows.
0: But go ahead. Sorry. Let's go back to the, like, within the last 10 years, the Mets decided to bank on Thor, Noah Syndergaard. Did that work out?
16: No.
0: The Dark Knight, Matt Harvey. Did that work out? Neither one of those guys are in the league. Who was the guy they said, yeah, we'll let him go, though? Zach Wheeler. You know, every year for the last couple of years, Cy Young type of guy.
16: Yeah.
0: The Mets, Francisco Alvarez, untouchable. Beatty, untouchable. Vientos, untouchable. A couple years back, PCA? Yeah, well, we'll deal him. It's like, you can't make this up. It's how bad their decision-making is.
16: Yeah, sorry about that, Rich.
1: I don't want to, like, jump in out of turn
0: here. Hi, Big Mike.
1: Okay?
0: Yeah.
1: But it's not just about them being unable to recognize talent when it's sitting right in front of them. It's their inability to develop the talent when it's there. So you take a guy like PCA and you leave him on the Mets, he's not PCA, bro. He's not looking for MVPs, bro. He does not have the support to do that.
0: Maybe you're right. It's just always this way. And I'm sure everyone feels that way about their team. I get it. I'm sure there's fans of different teams in the NFL, Major League Baseball, NBA, where you're like, this always happens to my team. But I do feel like I'm not being a prisoner of my own team. I really do feel like the Mets have a knack of these terrible decisions.
16: I feel like you should talk to somebody about it.
0: You know what? This is good therapy talk. You know what? What's wrong?
16: It's my Mets.
0: I can't take it, Doc.
16: Do you feel better that you got this off your chest?
0: I'll be honest. Big audience, Dan Patrick, I apologize. Just saying, it's just, God, it's frustrating. It's like, by the way, you know Frank the Tank from Barstool?
16: Yeah.
0: I feel like that poor guy's got a heart attack. He gets so upset about his teams.
16: Mm-hmm.
0: He actually, someone reposted in 2021. He said, like, I guarantee you, this is going to be the worst move the Mets ever make. Get rid of PCA. And because I think he was that touted guy, Danny. You know how every team, you know your Dodgers, you know your Yankees, the guys that they tout in the minor leagues. Like, he's the guy. PCA was the guy. And they just said, well, in that moment, they really thought Javi Baez was the short-term answer, and it clearly wasn't. You know, but then again, there's guys that don't work out for every team. You thought Volpe was your next
16: guy.
0: So, I mean, what are you going to do?
16: Exactly. It doesn't always pan out, so they took a chance. It's just their chances aren't working. Rich is a Mets fan, a disgruntled, sad Mets fan. I'm a Yankees fan. We got Danny G, Dodgers fan. Iowa Sam, he's just I don't know.
2: Hey, I grew up rooting for the Phillies.
16: There you go. And now we welcome
0: Cheesesteak Sammy,
16: a guy who runs this place.
17: Who?
16: Yeah, I mean, so I've heard. Mike, who runs this take?
6: Who's the microphone assassin?
7: It's time for Mike, who runs this take.
8: Who? Big Mike may get to be in charge of this segment, but he still doesn't run this place. He really doesn't even run this segment when you think about it, because this mic can be turned off by Sam at any moment.
7: That may be true, but Big Mike does get to pick the topic, and then CNR offer their strong opinions on it. Consider it a warm-up to midweek major. Mike, who runs this take?
16: Who? Now, don't be confused. If you're watching the show, it's not Stone Cold Steve Austin. It's Cold Stone Mike.
1: Cold Thank you for Stone that. That's a very Mike. Sweet intro. Thank hey, you. Thanks, Cove. Hey, that's listen, sweet.
0: If you're new to our show, Mike's the guy that runs the office here. He oversees
1: Hello, everybody.
0: Everything.
16: He smacks people around.
0: And he's like, yeah, we always hang with Mike. He's a great guy. He always says some either wildly dumb stuff or insightful stuff. So Mike comes in here once a week and gives a wild take, and we decide if it's ridiculous or there's some merit to it.
1: And today we are talking about AI and what it is doing to our society.
0: As the memes go, I miss the days when AI meant Allen Iverson.
1: Right, and there, we've got a little sports crossover with AI, as a matter of fact. I want you guys to, I don't know if you saw this online, Jason Kelce with his, Jason.
0: Yeah.
1: With his commercial where he is... He's not really very happy with the AI data centers. Sam?
3: AI data centers waste millions of gallons of water. That's why Liquid Death and Garage Beer decided to team up. We want your pee to cool these data centers.

0: All right, so that's plenty. Yeah. That's plenty of Jason singing about RP.
1: Yeah.
0: So it really begs the question about what AI is really doing to society, not just with the data centers. Yeah. Obviously, that was tongue-in-cheek from, you know, nobody really wants your pee. Please don't actually send him your pee.
1: Yeah.
0: That's not a thing. But the real question is, how is AI, and I would say, you know, ruining the next generation that are coming up? They're ruining, and it goes back to the Columbia House discussion.
1: Yeah.
0: We're not touching anything anymore. Everything is disappearing and all becoming digital. What is that doing to us as a society?
2: It's a big story this week, actually, Mike. They're saying a lot of major corporations are trying to clear out the trash because all this AI is flooding up all the systems. And even brands like Spotify and other music streamers removed 75 million bulk uploads and duplicate songs and other spammy tracks just recently. Getting rid of the AI slop is a top priority for everybody, is what they're saying. Google described how the video service wiped 130,000 channels of low quality content off its platform in the past 6 months. So all these major companies are like, yeah, this is a problem because people don't know what's real. It's watering down the product. You know, there's so many jabronis out there that are just putting code into AI and saying, they're saying things like this: hey, make me a kid's channel. Make me some nursery rhymes about a piglet. And right.
0: And here comes AI.
2: And here comes a bunch of videos. And
0: it's making us stupid, and we are losing our creativity.
2: But people think they could be the next big YouTube channel, and they're just pumping out crap that AI's throwing out there, and they're hoping that kids buy into it. And it is working for some people, but we're getting so much crappy content, and we're losing.
1: I don't know if it's quality. I don't know if it's
2: more about quality and less quality now.
1: I don't know if it's such crappy content. I think what's happening
2: is trash.
1: I think what's happening is we're sadly seeing AI make something in mere seconds that used to take a creative human quite a while to do. It could be like if you're on the radio or doing a podcast, a bit or a parody song or like people that are authors and writing scripts and books and everything. Like, it's, I'm telling you, Mike, it's terrible. I think over generations, if it doesn't go away, people are just going to lose all senses of creativity.
0: Well, and don't forget, for about 10 years, there was this deep fake thing that everybody was talking about. Nobody talks about deep fakes anymore. There's no such thing as a deep fake because your AI can do that in 10 seconds.
3: It's called an all fake.
1: AI is dangerous also because I feel like occasionally I get fooled. So if you have boomer parents, they could be consuming all fake stuff on social media.
0: Just the beginning.
1: Whether it's news, politics, local stuff, national stuff. There's stuff where, you know, there's scams going on where people are doing AI of like an older person's kids. Like, I need money, Mom.
0: Yeah.
1: Send it here. Like, there's so many layers where this could go wrong. But I do feel like, Covino, your daughter's a teenager.
2: Yeah.
1: The younger generation,
2: they
1: is
2: sniff
1: sort
2: it
1: of,
2: out like this.
1: They
2: dude.
1: Sniff it out and they're sort of fighting back like, yeah, this is lame. Like, the idea of AI to a teenager is lame, which I
2: even
1: think that's
2: a,
1: the
2: even
1: hope.
2: A graphic.
0: Like, that is the hope.
3: Promising.
1: I think the promise and the hope is that younger people think it's corny. And when younger people think it's corny, I think that there's a, we're going to, you know, remember, why did MySpace go away, Mike? Mike, why did MySpace go away? MySpace was the coolest. It got spammy. It got overdone. And then MySpace
2: went flooded with fake women.
1: Fake women. Like, look at social media now. You click on something, and it's like, yeah, that girl's not even real. Or that's not
0: even real. But here's the problem. Here's the problem. The thing that's not spammy and uncool to the kids is using it to pass a test. Using it to write a paper.
2: Yeah,
0: using
2: but again,
0: it. So
3: instead of your brain,
0: right? And that's my point, is that's, I think, what we're losing more than anything is our own creativity as like a society, as like a human species. Like, I'm talking about art. I'm talking about literature. I'm talking about basic communication face to face with one another. We are losing these basic skills because we're just giving them to AI.
2: We made the joke recently how, you know, some kids, again, most kids can sniff this out, but some kids say that they can't write a paper without AI at this point. And we made the joke recently, like, we would write a paper without even reading the book. You know,
0: it's Idiocracy.
2: It forced us to use our brain.
1: Right. But then again, you lied about your works cited bibliography.
0: I'm not kidding. Well, I made, no. Listen, I made up an entire book to write a book report on. Like, I made up the publishing company. I made up the title because I had to do a
3: creative.
0: Book report.
3: Now that's
0: right?
3: Using your brain.
0: I mean, like, because my teacher's really going to go check that this was really a book. Of course they're not going
3: to go to the library and look it up in the card.
0: I just made up a whole book.
1: We used our brain and Cliff's notes.
3: Well, yeah, that's what
1: I mean. So we got to pour one out to Cliff.
3: Me and Danny were talking about how, like, AI is kind of like Cliff's notes. Like, you should only use it as, like, a reference, not as something to base your entire project or paper around.
0: Right. If you're using an AI prompt, use it as a prompt. Don't use it as your actual content. You're supposed to get a prompt and then do your own creative thought process.
1: I have a question.
0: Writing it, figuring it out, learning.
1: Mike,
0: hello.
1: Mike, let's say you go to, give me any NFL team.
0: The Carolina Panthers.
1: Okay. Well, let's say you're a Carolina. That is your team. You're the only guy I know.
0: I love the Panthers.
1: Mike, so let's say
3: I don't
1: you
3: know
1: go,
3: any other Panther fans.
1: Yeah. I was going to say, good colors.
0: Yeah, solid color.
1: Cool logo. That's the only thing I'd say. Nice. Kidding, Caroline. So let's say you're interviewing Bryce Young.
0: All right.
1: Because you've seen this on social media where someone's caught like a, not for the Panthers, but people have caught young reporters being like, hey, like ChatGPT, what question should I ask Bryce Young?
0: Yes.
1: Is that like cheating as a reporter? Like, are people using AI too much where they're not even using their own noggin? Or do you think that's a tool?
0: My hope is that in a situation like that, this reporter is not going to stand out and is not going to be able to continue a career by doing that sort of thing because they're not actually getting unique and insightful questions from AI.
1: And
0: they're
1: it's
0: just
1: not always accurate.
0: Bland.
1: Yeah, right. AI is not always accurate and either.
0: You know, but that's, by the way, that's going to change. Don't forget, we're in the infancy of AI.
2: I know. They're uploading books as we speak
0: they're uploading books and then they're kind of getting rid of the physical copies of those
3: books.
0: They're
3: chopping them up. And
1: that's alarming because
0: that is very
3: the physical
0: alarming.
3: Copy being gone is like, okay, well, that was our last point of reference there.
1: I think there's a, guys, What happened when socially, quote, woke culture got too much? There's a pushback and the pendulum always sort of comes back to the middle, right? I think that AI, once you push the limit, there is going to be that like younger kid pushback. Like AI's corny and lame. I don't like AI. I think eventually we'll find a place where AI fits into what we do, but like pump the brakes. I think at some point, I like to think it's not going to be the problem we think it's going to be.
3: I don't know, man. You got these AI tech nerds, you know, pushing all these different companies. There's guys constantly on social media talking about AI.
1: You know, Kavino and I talk about once in a while that we call it the old fashioned. Sounds dirty, but it's not. Given the old fashioned. Sometimes your instinct is too much to not use your head and you immediately look it up. Not even like chat or AI. Like if Danny, if I was like, hey, what was the score of that, you know, Raiders Eagles Super Bowl? A lot of times,
2: use your brain
1: instead of trying to be like, hey, "What was this score?" You're so quick to not even try to.
0: It's the information superhighway, bro. So remember, superhighway.
4: But at the same time, Rich, we do live shows on PM Drive on the network, and when it you helps. Ask a question out loud, I type it into my advanced Chad GPT. We call him Chad because he's our homie, and it gives me the info you need on the spot. So I hear what you're saying. But it's got to just be used as a tool. You can't be lazy. Here's what I do. Like for Brainwave, our Friday game, I write the questions. I write my three answers that I think are like even and you guys are going to have a hard time with. But then I shoot it over to my Chad GPT and I say, are any of these answers a runaway? And it'll tell me. And then I look at other options. So I kind of use it to check my work or help me to advance my work, but I don't use it to do the work
1: for
4: me.
1: How do you feel about this, Danny? How do you feel about some of the works in corporate America that runs every one of their emails through chat before they send it to their employees?
0: AI is going to be smarter than us and soon. Like that's right. Like
1: I'll give you. No, a, I don't
0: like,
1: you
0: like
1: do
0: we're
1: it.
0: Getting
1: I
0: into t- Terminator. Can you know, I, kind of.
2: I think if you want to make a concise tweet. Yeah, AI could help you there. If you're really trying to do something professionally, people pick up on it, though.
0: They do.
2: I'm saying people pick up because there's a pattern.
3: Do we need intelligence to write a tweet?
2: I'm telling you, I have a teenage daughter, right? So she's right in that pocket. She could tell you, she knows if her teachers or coaches
3: it's too glossy.
2: Straight up put it through AI because there's a pattern
3: sounds
2: to it that they sniff out like immediately. And then when she'll read it to me and she'll point it out, she could predict how the next sentence will be set up because it was clearly AI. But like Sam said, they will improve it. So eventually it becomes better. So you got to be careful either way.
4: Don't forget, you and a lot of other people are using the free version. The free version That's is true. What gave me incorrect info. Once I started paying a small monthly fee, I have advanced information.
0: Right now, just pay a little money. You can be smart like me.
2: Right now, I think we just have to pour one out to not only the deepfake guy that you mentioned, Mike, but you know the Photoshop guy, because no one says Photoshop anymore.
0: Photoshop
2: they just say,
0: guy's gone.
2: Yo, what is that, AI? No one says, yo, that's Photoshop. Yeah. It's AI, right?
0: Yep.
2: And the parody maker, like Rich said. So if you're one of those two people, we feel bad for
1: you. Or Jeeves. No one's asked that guy anything in 20 years.
2: Otherwise, just pour one out for Jeeves. Use it as a tool. Use it to your advantage.
3: It's not a lot different from, you know, Google. Like, we'll say, oh, Google it. And no one bats an eye at that. But the
1: next level.
3: The use it. Yeah, it's next level. And it is improving. They still make mistakes. I remember old Google was like the most reliable thing. You'd be like one word from a song. You could type in, oh, there's the song. But the use of AI that I find like atrophies your brain the fastest is like summarizing emails and summarizing an article. You're like, just read the article. It's already like in bullet points. But why do you need to summarize it? You're lacking the details there.
1: You know what it is? It's like everything in life. People push things and take it too far. And you're like, if you just used it in moderation, it's like everything, right? Think about it. Drugs, drinking, everything people, vices, gambling.
2: Your porn habits.
1: That too. Everything.
2: Rich's porn habits.
4: Say what now?
1: Everything.
2: Rich.
0: By the way, you guys were talking about physical CDs and videotapes earlier, and then I started thinking about porn habits.
1: You were thinking of those big cases that smut used to come in.
0: Milk crates, bro. Milk crates under the bed.
2: Jeez, it's so wild. Yeah, the old puffy white VHSs. It was either a Disney movie or something you shouldn't be watching.
1: Yeah. And by the way, isn't it weird that it was either like Snow White or something else? What is she doing with the Seven Dwarfs? I just think that it's people going overboard with anything, right? Moderation, like I said, gambling, like you said, smut.
2: You could just say the internet. It's like it had a great purpose, but you know, and then we use it for evil. That's what happens with AI.
3: You can't ask humans to like keep it in moderation. There's always going to be bad actors involved who abuse it and misuse it.
0: Yeah. And don't forget that, you know, like even the internet. The internet started with universities. Like it was about education and sharing information. That's why the internet started as the information superhighway. And we have gotten to the point where it literally is. It's so simple now that, hell, half the time my Alexa at home will tell me the answer I'm looking for, and I haven't even asked for it. Yeah. Like, she just starts talking to me like, oh, do you want to know about this, that, and the other thing? Well, like, okay.
3: I think that's where we're headed. Like, your AI in your home is going to start, like, thinking ahead so that you're like, I would have thought of that, like, 10 seconds later, but it already has all the stuff I need.
1: Do you find it helpful when your at-home device, your Echo or whatever you have, is like, I think you're due to buy paper towels. And you're like, oh, my God, I am. Like, did you find that helpful or no?
2: Sam nailed it. It is helpful. It's how you use it. But I think our phones.
0: It's making us weak.
2: It's it's one step ahead of our thoughts. I've picked up on that so many times. Like, wow, how did they know? This is crazy. That's where my train track of thought was going. My phone's already there.
1: But there is a great use. Like, we were talking about PCA. If you're like, man, the guy hit a leadoff home run and a walk-off. Has anyone ever done that before? While Covino's talking, I could turn off my mic and be like, hey, chat, dude, has anyone ever done a walk-off?
3: You're going to put Stat Muse out of business, right?
2: You're going to put Elias at the Sports Bureau out of work.
0: Everybody's going to be out of business. That's kind of half the point, right? Like, AI can do so much stuff that we just don't need people for anymore.
1: What, Mike?
4: Yes, but PCA joined an extremely short list.
1: Did he? Yeah.
4: Yeah, that's what it says.
1: See?
4: Vic Power, Darren Erstad, Reed Johnson, Ian Kinsler, Chris Young, and now PCA.
2: Darren Erstad. I haven't heard that name in a long time.
1: Thanks, Chet.
4: Chad.
1: Mike, thanks for the take.
0: You got it.
1: We have more Covino and Rich. Ice Cube is going to join us.
4: Let's go.
1: We'll hear from Patrick Renna and Danielle Fishel, Topanga. They got a new show called Dugout Dads. And you'll hear that interview in its entirety on our bonus pod. But we'll do that midweek major. A lot coming up right here on Fox Sports Radio.
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2: 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I want to be just like him. You can too. 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

0: Happy birthday, Polly. Happy birthday, Polly.
1: Have you guys seen what, like, China's doing with robots and, like, how advanced they're getting?
2: Do I want to know?
1: We're doomed. We are doomed.
3: Sam, would you ever marry a robot?
1: Not right now.
3: Have you ever seen some of these prototypes that, like, they look pretty good?
1: Like,
2: you're such a creep.
1: They have this Superman robot that, like, runs at, like, 28 miles an hour. And I'm like, yeah, we're in Terminator 2 times here.
2: Is that real or AI, though? I don't know.
1: No, it's real.
2: Yeah, who knows?
1: It looks fake, but
2: yeah,
1: it's real.
2: You know what? And there's UAPs on Mars. I don't know what to believe.
3: Is it cheating if it's with a robot?
2: No, of course not.
3: Okay.
2: No. It's just the future. Covino and Rich in for Dan Patrick, the great Dan Patrick. Day 3 of the Dan Patrick hat trick. And two things. We're on Monday through Friday. iHeartRadio app, look out for us right here on Fox Sports Radio. We're on from 5 to 7 on the East, Monday through Friday, 2 to 4 on the West. 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
3: Uncensored. And this week you'll hear the full interview we had with Daniel Fishel, Topanga, and Patrick Renna, the great Hambino. 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
3: Ice Cube going to be here in about a half hour, so hang for that as well.
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3: All right. Now it's time for something we do every week. 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It's called Midweek Major.
5: Covino and Rich gets you over the middle of the week with Midweek Major.
6: Ooh, I love that.
5: We throw sports and pop culture headlines and topics at the fellas, and it's like the kids say.
7: That's so mid. Week, definitely major.
5: CNR scoring. Midweek Major.
4: Yeah, it is the middle of the work week. You've made it. You hear the horns. Before we hand things over to the one and only host of the segment, Iowa Sam, we go over to the main studio, the two big red love dice, and they roll these to see who gets the first take.
2: Danny G, why are your red love dice so sticky this week?
3: Roll the 10,
0: stickier
3: Covino, well
0: than
3: done.
0: Usual?
3: Let's see.
0: They're perma-sticky.
3: Oh, roll the 6, and you win. Covino goes first.
4: Do you know somebody snagged one of our big red love dice this past week, and we found it in the Colin Cowherd studio?
0: It's deeply unsettling.
4: Yeah, somebody was playing with one of our dice.
2: What are they doing with them?
4: All right, who gets to go first?
3: Covino goes first.
4: Covino gets first take. And now, ladies and gentlemen, the most famous person besides Brian Bell of Weezer from Iowa City, Iowa, Iowa Sam.
0: Ah, thanks, guys.
2: Hi, Sam.
0: Hi. Tom, I'm a little out of breath from dancing. It's too early for this.
3: Seriously?
0: It's like an early morning workout.
2: I love it. Go ahead.
0: Heart rate's up a little bit. Tom Brady, guys, wants to play all the snaps, all the minutes he can, exhibition and official, after sharing his seeming admiration for the NFL preseason over the weekend in an Instagram post. Brady shared video of a 2010 Patriots preseason touchdown pass to Randy Moss with the caption, quote, "Preseason, regular season, I never wanted to be taken off the field. Practice makes perfect. Too many people looking for easy ways out these days. When you're a football player and it's football season, your job is to play football," unquote. His comments likely directed at limited starting quarterback appearances during week one. Midweek or major?
2: Major. Anything.
3: Major.
7: Definitely major.
2: Yeah, anything Tom Brady's major, man. I heard him say some great things about Peyton Manning recently on some social media clips. Everything he says gets my attention, and I think he's smacking these candy asses into place. Yeah, I like his old school mentality, his practice mentality, and the fact that that meant something to him, because we always downplay the meaning of preseason. Like, it's preseason, who cares, whatever. Dude, he was playing hard, and it meant a lot to him. I think that's cool to hear.
3: I think it's major, but
7: definitely major.
3: Again, we talk about, man, they should play in the preseason until someone gets hurt, and then it becomes, well, why are you playing him in the preseason? You can't really win or lose, because whatever you do, you'll be questioned. I'm not saying Tom Brady sounds like the old. Now in the NBA, a lot of times the old heads sound like, the game used to be tougher. I get it. Tom Brady played in the preseason. he threw a dime to Randy Moss, and people were commenting like, yo, it was the third quarter of a preseason game. What is Tom doing in there? I think there's a balance.
8: Yeah, but the fact that that means something, a guy that's so accomplished, right?
3: I mean, seven Super Bowls speaks for itself,
8: I guess,
3: right?
8: The fact that that means something to him says something to me. Like, that's cool.
3: Yeah, but you will see teams that their starters get very limited time, and, you know, maybe weeks one and two, they're a little rusty,
1: right.
3: But that's the game now, right?
1: And week three, usually see more quarterback play, finally getting in there and get some snaps.
3: But you've seen some starting QBs take a snap. Some haven't. Like the 49ers, none of their stars have touched the field. So it depends on the team.
1: It does. All right, let's skip ahead to last night. As the Milwaukee Brewers tied the largest shutout in the modern baseball era with a 22-0 destruction of the Seattle Mariners. Brewers are brewing, Seattle sinking. Big dumper, not dumping. Midweek or major.
8: Oh, I think this is so major. Because
7: definitely major.
8: I'm not taking any joy in the fact that Cal Raleigh's not bringing it, but we did say there's no way he's going to match that season again. He had a magical season last year. Everything went his way, and now the guy's batting one something with, man, how many home runs does he have now?
1: He's 13 or 14, like that, yeah.
8: You know, having a miserable season, and this just adds to it. And the Brewers are great, dude. A lopsided victory, major for the Brewers, 22-0. I just feel really bad for Cal Raleigh.
3: The craziest part. By the way, this is major.
7: Definitely major.
3: This has two big takeaways for me. The Mariners have fallen from grace. Last year, this is a team that was a playoff team. Everyone was loving Cal Raleigh and Julio Rodriguez. And this team was stacked, and everyone thought this was the beginning of a big run. And that team is, I believe, 8 games under .500 now.
1: Can't they still, like, they're still in play to win their division,
3: It's such a trash division.
8: Yeah. Because everybody's so mediocre.
1: It's lackluster, for sure.
3: So I think if I'm a Seattle fan, I'm really bummed about how this season's going. Next to them, they might be the second biggest disappointment other than the Mets, right? And then look at the Brewers. Best record in the National League, and get this, we talk about the long ball, they have the fewest home runs in Major League Baseball. They put up three run home runs last night, but the Brewers, the least home runs in baseball, showing you that you don't need the long ball as much as we think.
8: And pitching matters.
3: Pitching
8: and
3: matters, situational hitting matters.
8: People have to start taking the Brewers way serious if you don't. And the Tampa Bay Rays, just to throw them in the conversation.
1: Isn't it crazy? The Brewers have only, they've never won a World Series. They've only been to one in like the early mid-80s.
3: By the way, and the Rays?
1: I think they're due to make a World Series.
3: So, Sam, the Rays and the Brewers, the two best teams in baseball right now, as far as total team home runs, ranked 21 and 30. So it just shows you the long ball is important, but again, just having all these guys betting 160.

0: Like that, yeah, there's other ways to win. So there you go.
1: All right, final story here. Sticking with baseball. Also,
0: did you say baseball?
1: Baseball. Excuse me.
0: Baseball.
2: He's been hanging out with his Italian friends.
1: Also,
2: is that
1: last
2: why you had
1: night.
2: Gabagool when you came in here?
1: Oh, dude, I always start my morning with Gabagool. I mean, that's a good breakfast.
0: Gabagool.
1: Protein. Also, last night, staying with baseball, as I mentioned, after a 2-run home run and a 7-6 win over the Rockies in Denver, Shohei Ohtani now has hit 30 or more home runs in 6 consecutive seasons. He's not going to get into the 50s for home runs this year, I don't think. But 6 years of 30-plus. Oh, and he has a nice 22-game hit streak going at Coors Field. Shohei the money, show me Ohtani, midweek or major.
2: Baseball. This is...
0: Baseball.
2: I think it's major. I think
3: definitely
2: it's,
3: major.
2: It's interesting to think that we're
1: That's
2: very
1: home
2: ho-hum and we're very, like, blasé about... Another 30 home run season from this guy.
1: Oh, that's another one. He hit, what, 55 and 54 the last couple years?
2: Yeah, but still 6 years in a row, and we're like, yeah, whatever, what a mediocre. Like, this is great. Good for him. The guy's a superstar, and I can't hate on – nobody could hate on Shohei Ohtani. His average season is the best season ever for most people.
1: How many home runs do you guys think he gets to this season?
0: He might get the 40. So not 50, yeah. Not yeah, 50, no. For sure. I think this is major, but
3: definitely major.
0: I think what's major about it, Sam, is something a little different, and that is the NL MVP race is as tight as Covino's skinny jeans in the 2000s.
2: Right, your skinny jeans.
0: Right now, Ohtani's batting 294. Listen how close these guys are. 294, 30, and 80. PCA, 282, 31, and 79. PCA and Ohtani have both seemed very clutch this year. The Cubs, more of a surprise than the Dodgers, so you give a little advantage to PCA that he's sort of carrying a team that wasn't expected to be this good. Shohei's on the Dodgers, but I think because of the pitching, even though he's not pitching now, will that be what brings Ohtani MVP after MVP? Just that the fact that he had that little stint of pitching that was great?
2: Yes, because they're too close.
0: They're too close, so it's like...
2: Otherwise, offensively, so... Yeah. Yeah,
0: okay,
2: he'll always get the advantage.
0: But it's a big story. I love it. I love it.
1: And that's all she wrote.
0: Thank you, Sammy.
2: Thank you. Midweek Major, we do it every Wednesday. Are these stories midweek or major? You could also decide at Covino and Rich, at Fox Sports Radio on social media.
0: All right, now coming up, we are joined within 20 minutes by the legendary Ice Cube. Also going to hear from, like I said before, Danielle Fishel, Topanga, and... the great Hambino, Patrick Renna, they are in that new show called Dugout Dad. So we got that and a bunch more coming up right here. And some NFL, for sure, right here. Fox Sports Radio, Covino and Rich, in for the great Dan Patrick.
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1: What's up, everybody?
0: In for Dan Patrick, the DP3, the Dan Patrick hat trick. Always a great time. Thank you, Fox Sports Radio Nation, for letting us do this. 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
1: That's true.
0: And, dude, that makes me think of the fight talk we were having earlier. I thought about that, actually. Remember fire or friction? A lot of fights in the NFL. Yeah, Bo Nix recently.
1: What are you thinking?
0: I was thinking about when we talked to the great Jim Lampley here on Fox Sports Radio. What does he always say? He always says the same thing. It's like one of his favorite talking points. The great Jim Lampley. When he's

0: crying.
1: Boxing analyst gets real emotional.
2: I love that he gets emotional.
1: He gets real emotional about boxing. I'm glad you said that, Danny G. But what is he saying? What gets him emotional? You got two fighters, right? And they're fighting to survive a lot of times. And their heart's on the line, and there's so much pride on the line. The ultimate competitors putting everything they have out there. And he let it all out in the ring. And what happens at the end of that fight? What does he always say?
0: They fall in love.
1: They fall in love.
2: He does say that.
1: He says that all the time. And he says you know? It's the most beautiful thing. And he sees
0: because
1: it all the time.
0: Because they have a bond.
1: They're forever bonded. And, hey, don't take it from me. That's Jim Lampley. He's seen plenty of fights in his life.
2: So you're saying the fire and passion.
1: I'm saying most of the time it's going to lead to, not all the time, but most of the time it'll lead to a closer bond as a result.
2: So
1: and that's just part of it, and we're just rolling with that storyline because we got cameras up everybody's nose, and these are things we didn't see all the time in training camp, but we're seeing them left and right here this season.
2: I think you could put those in the category of, you're right, things in previous decades or generations we just didn't see, but now because, you know, there's nothing that could happen where there's not a camera or a phone in sight. There's always been, I'm sure, scuffles at training camps and
1: it's like when your mom says, this world's going to hell in a handbasket, whatever that means.
2: Like, Mom, it's always
1: Mom,
2: been.
1: There's always been maniacs and wackadoodles. You're just seeing more and more of it because of the news and social media and the headlines that lead. And this is a popular headline right now. Man, did you see Bo Nix? Did you see Max Crosby?
2: You know,
1: the Seattle Seahawks, they've been fighting.
2: Well, based on what you were saying, you know, as Lampley says, two fighters after a battle. They end up falling in love in a way because they went through something so crazy together, a heavyweight or a middleweight fight, a bond.
1: You know someone in a different way after
2: Maybe when Max Crosby posted that funny tale of the tape of him and Kirk Cousins, maybe that was his way of saying, like, yo, that scuffle brought us closer together. And, you know, a lot of times you hear people when they're retired, they'll tell those stories. Like, that might be the funny story Kirk Cousins tells during an interview or something
1: The Browns, again, they ended practice 30 minutes early because of a scuffle and a tussle. But for all we know, they ended practice early, went back there and hugged it out. I'm not saying this is always going to be the case, but I would say most of the time it brings the team closer. And speaking of fights, this weekend, Teofimo and Rolly Romero and in September next month, like I already said, Ryan Garcia, Conor Benn. So looking forward to that.
2: And speaking of those fights, Brian Schottenheimer talked about how he wasn't even that focused because there was so much fighting going on during the practice yesterday. You got it there, Sam? Let's hear it.
3: Have you seen enough of Downs to say we'll see you week one?
4: We're talking through that. Let me see this film, and I'll let you know. I mean, right now I'm in charge of Fight Club.
1: You know,
2: Fight Club.
1: We were asking fire or friction, right?
2: Mm-hmm.
1: Maybe some of that friction leads to fire. It's like that angry sex you have sometimes, Rich.
2: I mean, you know? Who doesn't?
1: Yeah.
2: What?
1: Yeah. Rich always talking about.
2: I feel
1: stuff
2: like sometimes
1: like
2: when people are fired up, you know, it brings more camaraderie. You know,
1: that's what I'm getting at it.
2: So, coming up, we are going to be talking to Ice Cube. And next hour, at the end of next hour, we're going to, like I said, hear from Daniel Fishel and Patrick Renner. They got that new show. But something else I wanted to get to before Ice Cube gets here. With PCA doing what he's doing, and we were just talking about how he's so hot right now, like Hansel. Hot right now. What would he need to do in your mind? Because after Iowa Sam was talking about how Ohtani keeps bringing it, what would he have to do to outdo Ohtani? Or do you think voters, you know how in the past we've talked about fatigue? Remember in the NBA, what did they say? It was Jokic fatigue. Like, well, what are you going to make him MVP again? And even
1: I think in the world of sports talk radio, there's always LeBron or Aaron Rodgers fatigue, right?
2: I mean, there's fatigue on a lot of conversations in the world of sports.
1: We got Mets fatigue every time you bring up the Mets.
0: Yeah, we have a Mets timer.
1: Yeah.
2: But I'm talking real fatigue, guys. Like, if someone brings up LeBron and Michael Jordan, you're like, oh, wow. All right.
1: You
2: again,
1: want to see fatigue? You see me on the treadmill after the show.
0: Everybody uses that as a joke, but who is on the air really using that as a topic?
2: There are still people that do that.
0: I don't know.
2: I do wonder, though.
1: I'll give you fatigue.
0: I think it's more of a joke than reality.
1: If I ever
0: reality.
1: See LeBron and Jordan, who's the GOAT again? That gives me fatigue.
2: Yeah. Question. Would it have to be offensively leading in every category? Would it have to be more like one or two more magical moments? Because we do have 1 month left of, you know, a good good month and a half left of regular season baseball. Would one guy have to pull away statistically?
1: Yeah, he has to pull away.
2: God forbid, Shohei, like,
1: Has to slump and PCA to just pull away with it.
2: What if, like, Shohei pulls up limp? I'm not wishing anything on anyone. It's like he misses, like, 5 or 6 games. Like, is it really coming down to, like, one guy just needs to slip a little bit and that's the other guy's MVP? Or do you think there's going to be people that are like, Shohei can't win it every year? Look at what PCA did. Because,
1: people love Shohei, man.
2: But then he's going to win the MVP every single year.
1: Yeah, as he should. He's the most valuable player.
2: But every single year.
1: If he continues on this pace. Yeah. Like I said, the only way, I'm not saying PCA can't win, he has to pull away. The Cubs have to continue playing magically. You know, they have to have these big moments, and it has to stand out. And I think the Dodgers have to slump a little bit. And, yeah, then you got that balance, and then PCA wins. That's how he does it. He has to just continue having a monster season.
5: I feel like this is kind of like Nikola Jokic in the NBA, and you're like, you could give him the MVP again for like the fourth time.
2: And again,
5: give
2: it to somebody else. It's that fatigue they had with Jokic. Might be the fatigue they end up having with Ohtani, and I think that bears well for PCA, really. And with that month and a half left of baseball, you think you Yankees could catch Tampa? 5 games now.
1: Probably not. Max Fried is on the IL again. There's some question marks there. I don't know. The moves they made, they're not necessarily panning out the way they hoped. So I think they're going to be in the playoffs. No diggity, no doubt. But, dude, even Toronto's climbing back into it. Like, I wouldn't count them out.
2: They've
1: caught fire recently.
2: Could very well be a wild card. So, you know, will there be an under 500 team is another question for the first time in Major League Baseball history in the AL. We'll find out. We're joined by Ice Cube next. Covino and Rich in for Dan Patrick, Fox Sports Radio.
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29: 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FC Dallas is in town. Jason Christ will join us. Xavier Gozo has officially been transferred to Crystal Palace. And we'll head down south and talk some BYU football with our buddy Jason Shepherd. 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
32: 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No! So sitting in for Dan Patrick and hosting the Dan Patrick Show, here's Steve Covino and Rich Davis.
2: Oh, man, like we always say, an honor, a privilege to fill in for a guy we grew up watching and listening to, the great Dan Patrick and the Danettes.
1: You're right.
2: You got Covino and Rich.
1: We always say that.
2: Fox Sports Radio.
1: And maybe one day we'll fill in for him in a Sandler movie or something.
2: Oh, yeah.
1: Oh, yeah.
2: Oh, yeah.
1: Oh, the same. Oh,
0: yeah. Yeah, big dreaming, bro.
2: But think about it, right? How many times are you sitting in your bedroom as a kid watching SportsCenter? It's like, there's Dan Patrick. We should fill in for this guy. So don't think we take it for granted.
1: No.
2: At Covino and Rich. Doing it live from the Fox Sports Radio studio, and we welcome you and bring some of the biggest guests to Fox Sports Radio. And right now, how about one of the most influential figures in hip-hop history, a rock and roll Hall of Fame, an actor, a filmmaker, entrepreneur, and now the guy behind the Big Three, which is getting ready to crown a new champion. Always great to have him on the show, Ice Cube.
1: Yeah.
2: What's up, Cube? What's up,
33: hey,
2: man?
33: Hey, what's up?
1: What's up, man? Great to see you. Thanks for your time, man. We appreciate it.
33: They made a T-shirt out of that.
2: Oh, you see, can I tell you something? Ice.
1: Yeah, clear the air, Rich, please.
2: Listen,
1: yeah.
2: You'll never remember this because you do a million things, but Covino and I have worked together over the years at Fox Sports Radio Now, ESPN, SiriusXM back in the day, and these guys bust my chops because one of my biggest flubs ever had to be over a decade ago easily. I accidentally called you Ice-T.
33: Yeah.
2: And I remember you looked me in the eyes and you said, you know who the F you're talking to. And I was like, oh,
1: well, I'm here to back him up and say, absolutely knew who we were talking
2: to. Of course.
1: But man, we never let him live that down. And I don't know if you want to forgive him or not. That's up to you.
2: Yeah. Do you forgive me before we start this?
33: No, I don't forgive you for that, but you're not a bad guy. You know what I mean? It happens. You know, my homie's Ice, that's big bro. You know what I mean? That's the OG. So, you know, it happens. You know, you're not the first one, though.
2: Okay.
33: But, you know, you got to know us apart, man. Come on.
2: I know. But when someone saw the shirt, they sent it to me. It is Ice Cubes in an iced tea.
1: Yes.
2: So I had to wear this today. Funny.
1: Hey, Ice Cube, when you see stuff like
33: that. I've seen that meme a few times. So that's funny that they actually made a t-shirt out of it.
1: Yeah, when you see that, do you wonder, where's your money at? Like, you're not getting paid. Like, what's your mindset? Or are you flattered when you see stuff like that?
33: I used to think about, like, damn, you know, I'm missing out on some cash. But then I realized, you know, they wouldn't make stuff like that if it wasn't cool. You know what I'm saying? So, you know, obviously it's cool. And that's good enough for me that you're wearing the shirt with my face on it and it's cool and it's funny. And Ice T's my man, like I said.
2: Nice. Well, we're here with a legend, Ice Cube, and I see a lot of cool stuff behind you in your office there. Earlier today, we were talking about how Columbia House officially shut down. We were talking about back in the day buying cassettes and CDs and all that stuff. What is your what's your physical music collection like? Do you still have records, cassettes, CDs? Do you still have all those physical, music?
33: Yeah, I have, man, cassette players, DAT players. Remember
2: that? Yeah, of course.
33: You know, and man, we still got VHS around here because a lot of my history is on these things. Super 8s.
2: Yeah.
33: All these little things that we recorded a lot of history on. And so I want to have stuff to play it on. You know what I'm saying? So people, you know, my wife, kids, like, when are we getting rid of this? I'm like, never. Yeah. We never get rid of this because you might not ever find one again. So a lot of records around here. You know, I got a lot of, I got 40 years of stuff.
1: Yeah, you know, we thought our CD collection and our DVD collection, that was our bragging right. Like, you got actual bragging rights. So you got your actual hits behind you and things like that.
2: He's the music we were buying.
1: Yeah, we were proud to display your CDs. I'm surprised Ice Cube is not shocked that Columbia House was still in business. Were you one of those guys buying albums for a penny and not paying Columbia House? Like, did you use Columbia House back in the day?
33: Nah, you know, it was it's a trip because, you know, we would go buy our records. We was also part of record pools, so they would send us a bunch of free records. We would have so many records, you know, some we didn't even want. So definitely didn't go to publishing clearinghouse. But, you know, fun fact, Priority Records, who signed NWA, Eazy-E, myself, before they signed us, they used to do this group called the California Raisins, and they were into all these compilations. So that was their game. They was like KCAL or somebody, like bunch of compilations, and then they signed us. And you know, we was definitely different than the California Raisins.
2: Yeah, no doubt. I would say,
1: and that's
2: so.
1: In the movie. Yeah, straight out of Compton. So Ice Cube is here on the Covino and Rich Show. And speaking of, you know, your CD collection and your DVD collection, you know, we would obviously display our Scarfaces and Boys in the Hoods and everything like that. Which one would you be proud of and bust out from back in the day? What was the one you put out there to display as far as your movies?
33: Oh, man. Friday,
2: of course,
33: definitely Boys in the Hood is the first one. Friday, because it's the one that I produced and wrote and put together, you know, so it was kind of my first shot at, you know, trying to get behind the scenes and not just be an actor. So extremely proud of that, you know, and especially over the years, how big it's become, you know, kind of, you know, they still quoting the lines from Friday, so that's cool.
1: And you had to do all that prior to ChatGPT, right? So you had no help, man. Who helped you back in the day doing that stuff?
33: John Singleton. You know, John Singleton, who directed Boys in the Hood, he discovered me straight up. You know, he was like, yo, I want you in my movie. I'm not an actor. I'm like, dude, you know, what are you talking about? You know, I'm trying to be the best rapper in the world. And then he just was like, yo, man, I need you. And then he asked me to write. He said, when are you going to write a movie? And once again, I'm like, yo, whoa, buddy. You know, I just start acting.
2: Yeah.
33: And so he mentored me and helped me write. And Friday was one of those that he, you know, was really helping me on to get it all the way on point.
1: Friday, an absolute classic. Boys in the Hood, rest in peace, John Singleton. And again, Ice Cube is here on the Covino and Rich Show. Music, movies, sports, that's what makes you unique, man. You've done it all. Who's the coolest to work with in your career? The musicians, the actors, the athletes? What's been your experience with all that?
33: I mean, I love working with Mike Epps. You know, he's one of the actors that we just have fun. You know, we friends, so It's like, you know, going to work with your homeboy, that's crazy. You know, it's like I'm in a Friday movie just being with him. And so, you know, he's great to work with. It's been great to work with Clyde Drexler on the Big Three. Just seeing him all the way from his Houston days, the Five Slamma Jamma days.
2: Yeah.
33: Seeing him, you know, give fits to the Lakers when he was at Portland and then Houston, winning a champion. And then working with him, you know, I've been working with him now for 10 years on Big Three. And he got to be the happiest dude on earth, man. You know, he's always laughing, always smiling, and always, you know, just a great person to be with and to work with.
1: And they get to work with you, which is an honor. So I'm wondering, you know, when you got your foot in all these different circles, Ice Cube, do you ever sit there late at night and just bug out how crazy your life is with all the people you know and all the things you've done?
33: Yeah, I do, to be honest. You know, I feel, you know, blessed is an overused word. You know, I'm double blessed, triple blessed, whatever you want to put it. I've been able to be in the right places at the right time, doing the right thing that people like. And you know, so I don't take it for granted. I do smell the roses. I do, you know, reflect. And I'm always looking forward to the next episode.
2: I like that. Hey, Ice Cube, you talk about being at the right place at the right time. What a moment when you were representing the Dodgers in the World Series.
1: Oh.
2: Against Covino's Yankees. And
1: I was there.
2: I know. And,
1: yeah.
2: And that was a moment that really everyone, the whole sentiment was like, yo, LA just beat New York.
1: Honestly,
2: based on
1: I was
2: that.
1: There. I knew it was over. I knew it was over when that happened.
2: And Cube, the craziest part is there's a bobblehead. I don't know if everyone knows. There's a bobblehead of you in the lowrider, and it's you can find it online. It's expensive as hell trying to find one of those now. Do you have one? You have one?
1: He has it in his office.
33: You know, I got one right here.
2: Oh, there it is.
33: Yeah.
1: Dude, I love that, man. I love that it means a lot to you.
33: Oh, yeah, I got it.
1: And to be a part of that, how cool is that?
0: Two mail one to us.
2: Yeah.
33: Yeah, oh, you know, so this is the first one, you know, when I drop the mic, is down here, you know what I'm saying? So
2: that's sweet. But I love that those moments mean so much to you. A guy that's done so much, do you ever get any nerves in those moments? Like, yo, I'm at Dodger Stadium, it's a World Series, like I'm representing. Like, do you still ever get nerves or no?
33: Not nerves. You know, it's you worry about things not going right. Mm-hmm. Like, you know, you're in a stadium, so it's an echo.
2: Yeah.
33: So you got an earpiece in your ear of the real track, and you're trying to stay with the earpiece. Now, that earpiece go out, that music go out, you're going to sound crazy.
2: Oh, it's all right. It's all good.
33: We got they got that together. And you know, if they don't, I gotta be ready, you know. And
2: yeah.
33: You know, being an MC from back in the day, you know, the systems we used to have to rap on, I'm pretty prepared for, you know, a white get ready. So that's the things you worry about. But you know, I know my songs. I know I'm a flip. You know, that's what I was really worried about. Am I gonna piss the Yankees off and turn them up because I'm flipping these lyrics on them?
1: No, look, man, I was there. I'm there wearing my Yankee jersey and I'm rocking out to you. And
2: you
1: I'm
2: felt
1: like,
2: defeated.
1: Yeah, I'm like, it's done. Like, you couldn't hate that moment, no matter if you were the biggest Yankees fan or not. Again, we're here with Ice Cube. It's so cool to have you here. The Big Three Championship this Saturday. Yeah, we're going to talk about that. But, you know, do you consider yourself more of a music or a sports guy? Because, I don't know, coming up in this industry, they always made us sort of choose who we were. And like,
2: they're synonymous to me.
1: Yeah, how do you feel about that? We feel like they go so hand in hand, man.
33: Yeah, I love them both. You know, it's like peanut butter and jelly.
1: Yeah.
33: Like,
1: yeah.
33: You know, you got to, like, to me, sports without music is just a game.
1: It's like ham with no burger.
33: Yeah, so we go together, you know.
1: Yeah.
33: That's a Friday night.
1: Yeah.
33: Together. And so, it, you know, I've always loved them both the same, you know, but of course I get different things out of it. But I love to see, you know, somebody play the drums just as much as I love to see a dunk contest. You know what I'm saying?
2: Yeah, talent. You just like talent.
33: Exactly.
1: Speaking of sports, man, how many kids in the 90s were rocking Raiders starters jackets just because of you and your style and everything else? I'm one of those idiots, you know, growing up in New Jersey wearing the Raiders colors. What are your thoughts on Fernando Mendoza?
33: Oh, yeah. Great. You know, he looked great in his first preseason game. Poised, quick with the ball, quick decisions. But I still think he should. I still think Kirk Cousins should start. Why? When you got a vet like Kirk, you got a new regime coming in. Like, why start everything like that? You know, I think let the kid get comfortable, let the kid get anxious. Mm-hmm. You know what I'm saying? Yeah. Ready to go, chopping at the bit, And look, you know, I think that's the way to do it. I'm not the coach's staff. I'm just the president of the Raider Nation. You know what I mean?
1: Yeah, but that comes
33: and I write all the time, that, just right most of the time.
1: That comes with a lot of power, though. I'm wondering, do you shoot Cousins a little text or a little DM then saying, yo, go get him, Kirk? Do you reach out to these dudes? Because that means, why not? I mean, that would mean so much coming from you, I would imagine.
33: You know, I wouldn't want them reaching out to me on things I need to do. You know, they got enough people in their ear, in their face, who know really what's going on. I'm not in one meeting. You know what I'm saying? So I don't mess with athletes during the season about games or how they play or what they should do or none of that. After the season, I might talk a lot of madness and you know, I'll say anything after the season, but during the season, they don't need to hear from me.
1: Ice Cube is here on the Covino and Rich Show. In for Dan Patrick, Fox Sports Radio. This Saturday, the Big Three Championship, Dallas Power, Boston Ball Hogs. Tell us about this, man. And dude, this is what, the 10th season now? So you got to be pumped about it. Yeah, how crazy is that, man? Tell us about it.
33: It's amazing. You know, I just want to be a part of sports. I just want to bring more cool sports to, you know, basketball fans. You know, after the finals, I used to get a hangover. You know, I'd be like, damn, man, I need more.
1: Yeah.
33: And so I felt like there's millions of people out there just like me. And why not professionalize something that's part of basketball anyway? 3-on-3 has always been the step cousin of 5-on-5. And we want to give it some shine, polish it up, put some real pros out there that can play this game. And it's its own sport, you know, like you got boxing, you got UFC, you got, you know, rugby, you got football, cricket and baseball. You got 5-on-5 and you got 3-on-3,
1: yeah.
33: You know, so guys have their own skill set. You know, just because you were good at 5-on-5, that don't mean you're going to be great in the big three.
2: Are there guys that you think of that you're like, oh, I know they would be good at 3-on-3, like your ultimate big three players that you're like, I guarantee if they played, their game would translate big time to 3-on-3?
33: Of course.
2: Yeah.
33: You know, I'm looking at, you know, a person like Westbrook. You know, I know you just stepped away, but his game would translate. You know, D. Rose game would translate. You know, a few people, you know, if you can pass, dribble, shoot, and defend at a high level, you'll be all right in the big three. But if you're weak at any of those, you're going to have trouble. And we got our best teams going at it this week on Saturday.
1: And your 2026 Big Three MVP, Pargo's playing too for the Boston team. So yeah, you got some big names there. Yep. Greg Monroe, Dallas Power, Beasley's on that team. So yeah, dude, it's cool seeing the sport grow. And I'm wondering, you know, obviously you got some big names involved now. What about these social media guys that go viral? Do you keep your eye on like those MK type of dudes that are doing all these crazy viral videos when it comes to his one-on-one game and things like that? Or do you always just have your eye on the former pros?
33: No. You know, we're open to players who can play at this level. So it's 22 and up. You know, we don't want to get youngsters too young playing because it's a real, you know, it's a man game. It's called the three, not the little three. So 22 and up. We've had some guys, you know, Drew League MVPs like Frank Nitti come in. We've had, you know, guys who are, you know, viral sensations like Nasir Core, one-on-one guys who, you know, made their mark in the one-on-one game. I think he's like 36-0, you know, one-on-one against some big names or pretty good names. So, and he can play our game. That's the key. Can you play big three basketball at a high level? And if you can, we want you. But if you can't, we don't.
1: Hey, speaking of basketball, too, again, big three championship this Saturday. Magic Johnson recently said that people shouldn't boo LeBron James in his return. I want to know your thoughts on that as an L.A. guy. Should he get booed coming back, or do you give him the respect? Like, if you were there, how do you handle that?
33: You give him his respect walking through the door. There's no reason to boo him in the layup line. But, you know, once the ball comes in and he hits his first three on you, boo!
1: I agree. Yes, a little of both,
0: heat of competition.
1: Right? And then when he retires, and he officially retires, and then he comes back, you give him his props. Right now he's competing against you. I'm with you on that. Now we're going to go to our producer, Danny G. He's a big, big fan. He's got a music question for you. Danny G, what's up, man?
0: Yeah, well, first of all, congrats on the success of the big three. Because remember when you first came out with it, the naysayers, this ain't going to last. How you like Cube now? Really quick, I want to ask you, because as a youngster, I was programming 50,000 watt KCAQ in the late 90s, back when West Side Connection came together. So I got to see you guys at the House of Blues in L.A. just tear it up. It was a crazy time for West Coast hip hop. So looking back almost 30 years later, what stands out to you about that time?
33: Well, you know, of course, with the West Side Connection, what was great, you know, we had just had a riot in L.A. There was a gang truce in 92 where, you know, Bloods and Crips decided to not fight and do those things. So putting together the West Side Connection, you know, we had, you know, one guy, Mac 10. He was from a Blood neighborhood. And then we had Dub C. From a Crip neighborhood, which we grew up in the same neighborhood. So it was cool to be able to show the unity in music. But at the same time, there was an East Coast, West Coast beef going on. So it kind of got, you know, it really didn't blossom like we wanted to because of the friction that was going on in hip hop anyway. So that's what I really, really remember about the time is you know, trying to bring the red and the blue together through the success of the West Side Connection.
1: You know, it's crazy to hear those stories because I also think of Ice Cube now as, you know, lovable dad, and you are. And I got to ask you about your

0: son's career too. You know, we have kids and we take so much joy in their accomplishments. You've done so much. I'm wondering how you feel about your son's accomplishments.
1: Oh man, I love it. You know, he's having a ball, which is the most important thing. He's having fun with the industry. He's a second generation Hollywood. He'd been around movie sets before he knew who he was. So
0: yeah.
1: It's great to see him live out his dreams, you know, doing Godzilla movies and Star Wars movies and all this stuff that he grew up on. I remember buying him all kind of Godzilla toys, and now he's in the movie with the monster. You know what
0: How
1: I'm saying?
0: Cool. So, yeah, that's so cool. You got to bug out on that, too. You're sitting there watching your son with Godzilla. That's wild, man.
1: It's wild, and it's fun. And as long as he's having fun with it, and as long as he keep the industry in perspective, you know, it's a job. It's not an adventure. And have fun with it.
2: Dude, Ice Cube, a pleasure. Thanks for your time, man. Big three this weekend.
0: Yeah.
2: And thanks for sort of forgiving me for accidentally calling you T back in the day.
1: I got you, man.
2: We're cool.
1: Dude,
0: water under the...
2: I feel so much better now.
0: Yeah.
2: Ice Cube, a true pleasure. A legend, Hall of Famer, music, sports, he does everything. Yeah, you gotta love him.
0: Very pumped for the big three this weekend. Thank you again. Hey, you're welcome to come in the studio next time. Hey. Hope to see you again.
2: Continued success, Cube.
0: All right.
1: Every time. Take it easy, y'all.
0: Thank you, man.
2: Later, man.
0: Ice Cube on the Covino and Rich Show. Again, the big three this weekend. The Dallas Power and Boston Ball Hogs, 2 p.m. Eastern Standard Time. 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
2: All right, we got more Covino and Rich in for the great Dan Patrick next right here on Fox Sports Radio. 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

0: Ice Cube again for stopping by. That was awesome. And thank you, Danny G, for making that happen.
1: Yeah. Ain't a hit producer. Till Nate Dogg spit.
0: Nate Dogg's the man. Ice Cube, legend. Covino and Rich in for Dan Patrick. Iowa Sam is here. Thank you guys for being here. The hottest rookies, biggest superstars, all-time greats. The only place to collect them all is Panini Trading Cards, the official trading cards of the Dan Patrick Show.
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0: So, yeah, if you missed any of our interviews, catch the podcast. Frank Caliendo yesterday.
2: I knew it.
0: Hall of Famer Drew Brees, Ice Cube.
2: You just shouted out the late, great Nate Dogg, right, Danny J?
0: Yeah.
1: Yes, sir.
2: Would you believe today is his birthday? What would have been his birthday?

0: I knew it, because I was like,
1: man,
0: why?
1: We missed so many radio hits over the years from
0: you
1: him,
0: know,
1: with every artist under the sun.
0: Covino and I, back in the day, we'd always say, like, I don't think there's someone that made a song better when they were on it than Nate Dogg. Like, he was one of the, like, if he was on a random track, like, did any, like, he just made a song better.
2: So good.
0: So
2: good.
0: Yeah, today would have been his birthday. So
2: wow.
0: Rest in peace.
2: Rest in peace.
0: Nate Dogg.
2: And thanks again for rocking with us. Now, speaking of Ice Cube being here, we actually are going to have Patrick Renna, the great Hambino.
0: I mean, who doesn't love the Sandlot?
2: And Danielle Fishel. We keep it official like Danielle Fishel on Fox Sports Radio. Topanga. They're going to be on our bonus podcast, Overpromised, because we never have time on our show, Covino and Rich, 5 to 7 on the East, Fox Sports Radio, 2 to 4 on the West. Overpromised is available on our YouTube page where we're streaming live right now at Covino and Rich FSR. But we're going to play you a little clip from that in a few minutes.
0: Yeah.
2: And get into something interesting that Patrick Renna said.
0: Do you think Topanga was a lot of guys' first crush?
2: It's a generational thing, right? It could have been Alyssa Milano. It could have been Winnie Cooper.
0: Could have been Kelly Kapowski.
2: Kelly Kapowski. But yeah, Topanga for a certain generation, absolutely. Yeah, so she'll be on our bonus pod tomorrow. But you'll hear from her in a few minutes. But before we get to that, Rich,
0: yeah,
2: we were talking about PCA before and what he needs to do to be MVP this year. He really needs to pull away from Shohei. It's not impossible, though,
0: right?
2: Got six
0: weeks to really make a mark. And again,
2: But three home runs in the past 2 days, right, Danny G?
0: It's so confusing because, like I said, when we do the Dan Patrick show, which, like we said before, a huge honor, it messes up our schedule. So it's like, like where you're usually up maybe watching highlights or up, you know, scrolling late at night, you got to get to sleep. But then you wake up, you're like, wait, was that yesterday or the day before?
1: I was telling everybody yesterday that it was Wednesday and people were looking at me crazy.
2: It really does throw off our schedule in a good way because the day, so like we have so much day left after this. So
0: it's a lot of day, but you're like, you're tired.
2: Yeah, you're so tired. Then you take a nap and wake up and you forget when you saw what.
0: Oh,
2: yeah.
1: Two days in one. So his opening home run and walk-off, so his leadoff homer and walk-off
0: that
1: homer.
0: That was 2 days ago.
1: That was Monday night. Last night he hits a home run. So he has three homers in the past 2 days.
2: Wait, but you keep seeing him being interviewed. You keep seeing the highlights of him.
0: But what day is, today?
1: Yeah, I know, right?
2: Today is
0: Wednesday.
2: Wednesday. So, you know, with PCA on the mind and he's tearing it up right now, dude's on fire. We pose this question. Who's as hot as PCA? Hot like Hansel.
0: Great Zoolander reference.
2: Who's as hot as
0: so
2: Hansel
0: hot right now?
2: Who's so hot right now like PCA? And one guy comes to mind. Like, it could be in the world of sports and entertainment. Doesn't matter, right? Like, whatever they do right now is just slaying.
0: I mean,
2: Tom Holland has to be on that list,
0: right? I was
2: going to
0: say, you can say the couple because Zendaya's in both those movies, too. So between The Odyssey and Spider-Man, is anyone hotter than Tom Holland and Zendaya right now?
2: No.
3: So hot right now.
2: So we'll take your phone calls at 877-99 on Fox. It's just our way of giving props because, you know, it's their moment. You don't know if they know, but Tom Holland has to know. PCA's probably thinking, nah, you ain't even seen the best of me yet. Tom Holland has to know this is his moment right
0: like,
2: now.
0: Like, essentially, who's the opposite of Edwin Diaz?
2: right.
0: Well, by the way, he's on the IL, so, you know, I'm wishing him well. No one wants to see a player get hurt, but maybe, Danny, for your Dodgers' sake, you sort of got to hope that.
1: Let's talk about Tatis robbing you of a game yesterday.
0: No. Don't. Let's not talk about Tatis robbing the Mets of a Grand Slam home run. Let's talk about Edwin Diaz. No, but perhaps the poor play and the blown saves were because he is not 100%. Because even though he left my Mets, he is a great player. Wishing him the best. But we're not talking about him. We're talking
2: PCA,
0: about hot players right now.
2: Tom Holland. Is there a hot young woman, perhaps? Or old woman. I don't know. However your algorithm
0: works.
2: Hot
0: old woman?
2: Yeah, hot. I mean, but you know the Madison Beers, the Justin Herberts of the world that keep coming up in your algorithm, right? Who are they?
0: You just named two of them. I think Madison Beer and Justin Herbert are definitely, I think they're going to get a lot of attention this year.
2: People are starting to recognize and realize, all right, here's what happens. Justin Herbert, even on our show, we start criticizing him. Like, yeah, we get it. You're in love. And we're happy for you. But you got to know that people are going to speculate on your fiance on the field fixing your hair.
0: And then
2: people realize how hot she is. And then they're like, all right.
0: I don't blame him.
2: You know what? You know, it was really going to stop her. And I think people have now recognized how hot she is. And bam, I think your opinions change on that, and you realize, man, she's pretty hot right now.
0: You know, I was glad to see that Drew Brees backed me up yesterday, because my thought is, when an NFL player...
2: It's just bad optics. Yeah, no one's saying, like, it's wrong.
0: No. Drew Brees backed me up, because my thought was, I'd rather my star quarterback, if I'm a Chargers fan, I'd rather my star quarterback be madly in love with his, like, hot fiance than be a player that got rando girls in every city and he's distracted scrolling and swiping and DMing. Like, that to me is a distraction. I think being in love and happy, I think that makes you more focused.

0: is a distraction. I think being in love and happy, I think that makes you more focused. Like, yo, he's got something to play for. So they're both very hot right now. And I think the Chargers, I guarantee this is the year. You could, Danny's going to hate this being a Raiders fan.
1: Yeah, but I hear this on the radio and TV every single offseason.
0: I know, but I think this year, I feel like Harbaugh.
1: I heard this last
0: year. Did you see Jim Harbaugh say that he thinks Justin Herbert's like the best quarterback like ever? That's not a misquote. Like he's like, I've never seen someone with his skill set. Like Jim Harbaugh is so high on his quarterback.
2: Or maybe so high. We don't know.
0: I wouldn't be shocked if there's a lot of national attention on the Chargers. If they start out good and Herbert with Mike McDaniel as his offensive coordinator, they could really be a team that sort of, because the Chargers always sort of go under the radar because their fan base isn't that strong since they moved to L.A. They're always like,
1: it's been getting stronger.
0: Back in the day, remember, they were always like, almost, they were the Mr. Almost, right? Like they would make it.
1: No, they always have been. They've been like the paper champion on paper. They should win and they should go deep into the playoffs.
0: I mean, think of Philip Rivers and all those years where it was like, they're so great, but they can't get over the hump, and their fan base, like you said, it's not the fan base of like the Raiders or the Chiefs.
1: No,
0: I think this year
1: it's taken time for them to take over their home games in SoFi.
0: I think there's a chance that team, with the personalities of Harbaugh and McDaniel together, Herbert, Madison Beer being there's probably Travis and Taylor fatigue. And we always look for, some couple or something.
2: They're so
0: hot
2: right now, like Hansel.
0: And, so I think that's going to be a storyline.
2: Hey, I got one for you. Is there a drink that's so hot right now? Is there a food? Like, is the crispy caramelized Brussels sprouts with the balsamic glaze still like the hottest item? You know what I mean? Like, you know how every food has their run?
0: No,
2: like,
0: Brussels sprouts had its run, I think.
2: Yeah, I know. So is there something else that's so hot right now?
1: On TikTok, there's these gummy worms that have a lot of fiber in them.
2: So hot right
1: now.
2: And
1: people have been taking them, trying to help themselves.
3: They're so hot right now.
2: Yeah. So, yeah,
1: also,
2: what's
1: these,
2: that
1: like
2: next
1: these,
2: one?
1: These ice cream filled cookie dough balls that's all over TikTok from Trader Joe's.
2: So hot right now.
1: My wife eats like three bags at once.
0: Did you see the new trend? My daughter's like, Dad, can we do it? Where you make watermelon ice cream. Have you seen this?
2: No, but it sounds hot right now.
0: You sort of pulse, you scoop some out of a watermelon, right? And you make like a little pool. You freeze the watermelon, then you pour some heavy cream, and you mix it with the frozen watermelon, and everyone's
2: that's
0: like,
2: "That's a hot trend."
0: That's a hot trend. So,
2: but it becomes the it drink, the it entree, the it like vegetable. I don't know. Like sometimes things go in cycles like that. It's weird.
0: You know what's hot right now? You go to a restaurant, people are so sort of not done with drinking, but people don't drink as much as they used to. That you're seeing more mocktails.
2: Yeah, they're hot.
0: And
2: I can't imagine
0: going to a steakhouse and buying a $20 drink without alcohol.
4: Do you have a mocktail
5: I'll just
4: menu?
5: Get a Pepsi. That'll be 99 cents.
2: Yeah, no, mocktails are so hot. You're right, Rich. Yeah. I hate to say this. We mentioned it before. Of course, the Tampa Bay Rays are legit, along with the Brewers. Like, we got to recognize that. Tampa Bay Rays 75-50, and the Yankees are 5 games back as we speak. But you know how Boston went on that hot streak?
0: Yeah.
2: Forget about them, dude. The Blue Jays are so hot right now. They went from like, are they going to be sellers at the trade deadline, to turning it around completely where they're 7-3 in their last 10, but they're playing hot. Alejandro Kirk is back. Dude, so hot right now. And that's what they were missing. That dude's leadership, that dude's bat. And I, as a Yankees fan, hate watching that meatball. Hate watching that dude because he destroys them every time, that Vato Loco.
0: Let it be known that as of right now in the AL, I'll wrap this up and we will hear from, like I said, Daniel Fishel and Patrick Renna next. The Rangers are your third wild card at 62-64. As of now, a team 2 games under 500 would be the third wild card, which means keep rolling down the standings. Teams like the Tigers that are 61-65 and the Baltimore Orioles and the Cleveland Guardians, they're all 1 game out of the wild card and they're 4 games under 500. So anyone's in it. Your Blue Jays that you just said, they're a half a game
2: they're
0: out of the wild card.
2: They're catching fire at the perfect time, and that's scary to say, and I hate it.
0: Make the postseason, you never know what could happen.
2: One last observation. Look, young people set the trends, right? And my daughter's in high school, and school already started here on the West Coast.
0: Lame.
2: I will tell you this. It's so hot, and you're going to be like, oh, yeah. When you see it and recognize it, you're going to understand. Kids are rocking little kid backpacks now. and they're called senior backpacks. So the seniors represent by wearing like little kid backpacks.

0: packs, and you're going to see it everywhere in the school year. So hot right now.
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2: Oh, golly, I'm hot today.
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25: 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All right. Now, we're going to give you this interview in its entirety on our bonus podcast, Overpromised. And there's a new show called Dugout Dads.
24: Yeah.
25: It's going to be on YouTube and probably a provider be soon enough, right?
24: Like, well, this is the one I keep seeing. This is with Patrick Renna, the great Hambino from Sandlot. And he got all of his Sandlot friends on the show.
25: And Danielle Fishel, Topanga from Boy Meets World, plays his wife on the show. So we caught up with them. We talked about coaching kids and sports and the Sandlot. And we reminisced a lot. Again, that whole interview you'll be able to hear. But we discovered something when we talked to them.
24: Well, yeah. Again, so watch the show tomorrow. It's called Overpromised, episode 152, on our YouTube page, at Covino and Rich FSR. Rich filled them in on Travis Kelce and Taylor's new dog. Take a listen.
26: Did you see, Patrick, that Travis and Taylor named their dog Wendy? And the rumor is that because he was a huge fan of Wendy Peppercorn from Sandlot?
27: I know they are, and that I need to get on their podcast and talk to them. I think his brother is a big one too, Jason.
26: Yeah,
27: and that's amazing that they named the was it the
26: little
27: dog?
26: Little, yeah, they're a little dog. Apparently, people are like, hey, we figured out the name. It's Wendy, and it's because Travis and his brother love the Sandlot.
24: How cool is that?
27: Well, hopefully Taylor can too, and she can tell her army to go watch Dugout Dads on the 26th. I would love some Tay Tay followers to come on into the dugout.
28: They're Swifties.
27: So, Swifties.
24: There you go. Yes.
25: It brings up the question, awesome, normal, lame. How do you feel about naming your pet after your favorite sports player, team, any celebrity of sorts? Like if you name your dog like Jeets.
24: Jeets. Like, that's my dog, Jeets. Well, dude, I got friends that they name their kids after those people, right? I mean, my buddy Barnando.
25: His son's middle name is Jeter, right?
24: Yeah, his son's middle name is Jeter.
25: That's a lot. No offense.
24: Right? So, man, like, if you're going to name your dog but then after again, your favorite player.
25: But then again, my brother's name is Jim because my mom liked Jim Plunkett.
24: That's, well, isn't there a rumor that Jim Plunkett's his real dad?
25: Jim? but I.
24: So, wait, again, hold on. Travis and Taylor named their dog Wendy after Wendy Peppercorn from the Sandlot.
25: Yeah, she was hot.
24: Not after the spicy chicken sandwich. That was what I thought.
25: But I, you know, I have friends that have a dog named Wrigley, big Cubs fans. You know, how many people, you know,
24: I think it's cool. Yeah, I think it's appropriate because what I find weaker than that is when you give your dog like a real human name.
3: I've never been a fan of that. I agree. When it's like, you know,
4: like,
3: oh,
4: my, this is my dog, Gregory.
3: Yeah, that's weak to me.
5: I think, I think that's kind of funny.
3: I mean, my dog's name is Theo, so I can't complain. But it sounds a little like, it sounds playful. It's not like his name is, Fred, my
4: that's
3: dog.
4: Doug, my dog, Doug.
3: Yeah, or, exactly. And truthfully, I was going to take a similar route, and I clearly lost the battle. I'll explain. I got my dog. Why didn't you adopt? Because I needed a hypoallergenic dog. That's why.
4: And by the way, and mind your business.
3: Yeah. I mean, and if I could have, I would have, right? But I got my dog in Bakersfield, California, right? So when I went to pick him up, little Theo, I was like, Bakersfield, that's where the band Korn is from. I was like, let's name him Fieldy after the bass player from Korn. And clearly I lost that battle because my girlfriend was like, no, let's name him Theo after nothing. Theo von Theo.
4: They're going to name him Jorge after Jorge Posada. Jorge!
3: So, yeah, but along those same lines, like someone on your favorite team, I was thinking someone from one of my favorite bands, and it sounded like a dog, like Fieldy. Hey, that's a cool dog name. Why not?
4: In L.A. probably have a dog or an animal named Mookie or Freddy.
6: No, I had a pit bull. I named him Tretch, Naughty by Nature.
3: I like it. I think it's better than like a human name.
4: I'm with you on that. Hey, it's been a pleasure. Thank you, Dan Patrick. Thank you, Dan Etz. And we'll see you guys back on our regular time in the afternoon tomorrow. Until then, have a great Wednesday. Until next time, arrivederci, baby.
3: See you in the promised land.
4: Thank you, Dan Etz.
3: Thank you, guys.
4: Goodbye.
6: Later, Doc.
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16: Everybody, it's time for another fun day in our neighborhood. Cooper Kupp, Jordan Love, and you. Daniel Jeremiah has just been added to the list late because he's a pal, and we want to talk some football with him because it's football time. We've got ourselves preseason week number two. This is where rubber meets road. This is where starters actually start a significant amount. And then basically get put away like fine china until it's time to break it out for the very important a dinner party known as week one of the National Football League. 844-204-RICH, number to dial. I've got a Chicago Bears season preview in four down style. I have a power rankings list of the best game wreckers in the National Football League, guys that can just come out there, wreck a game against you or for your team in a good way. That's coming up. And as I mentioned, the phone number to connect with us, which is what we love here on Disney Plus, the ESPN app, ESPN Radio, Sirius XM Channel 80 is a connection with you, a chit-chat with you. We only have a few more weeks left for win-loss games, and yesterday phone lines were lit with people, and we continue to do this. take in the name of a team that made the playoffs last year that's going to miss this year, and then insert the team that's going to be in. So take one out, put one in. I would mention to you which team I thought may be out this year. But I don't want to do it because it involves the team of one of our guests later on in this program. Good to see you over there, Chris Brockman. How are you?
17: Rich, I'm excellent.
16: What's going on?
17: Nothing much, man.
16: Mike Del Tufo, good to see you.
17: Good to see you.
16: You got the free Rams hat back on again.
17: It's not free. You did not pay anything for that.
16: TJ Jefferson candles lit, or it's being lit. What's going on, sir?
18: It's like you put one team in, you take one team out. It's like the hokey pokey of the NFL.
16: Yeah, you turn yourself around, and that's what it's all about.
18: It's skate rink.
16: Last I heard. I don't know. Maybe we'll hear Fernando Mendoza's latest soundbite. Maybe that's what he's singing about.
17: Oh, my gosh. Did he speak today?
16: I hope so. I can't get enough of him. That was so much fun listening to that soundbite of him yesterday. Without having known it all, we got that. We played that live. Our instant reaction to that was quite something. Listen, you know, I'm going to tell you what's coming. I always tell you what comes down the pike, right?
17: Yeah.
16: And the joint practices in the National Football League that goes down where, you know, with the preseason games not featuring starters too much because you don't want to get them hurt. Teams have been now practicing jointly most of the time, if it's geographically sound enough, with the teams that they're about to play in preseason action. We'll put our guys out against your guys. So instead of leaning against our own people, we're going to lean against your bodies. And that's the phrase that Robert Saleh used earlier this week when the Tennessee Titans coach joined us. I said, so you like these joint practices? He goes, no, love. Loves them. Because, again, it's not like, okay, hey, Jeffrey Simmons, that's Cam Ward. Do your best to not, you know, hurt him. Now he's like, okay, Jeffrey Simmons, that's now. Week it was Brock Purdy. Of course, don't hurt him.
17: Right.
16: You know, be mindful of him. But they love it. And I'm telling you guys, people are going to start saying, maybe we should just not have these anymore. Certainly, if people are going to fight against each other and if people are going to get hurt in them. Because I guess it could happen in any practice. But if you're trying to go ahead and simulate live action against somebody else's team and then say your center for your quarterback that couldn't be protected last season, who was like a China doll back there getting ready to be broken by anybody who just wants to breathe on the third stringer protecting him and Justin Herbert last year. I mean, again, this could happen in any practice, I guess. They did lose two of their own guys last year, one of them in their own practice across the strip, if you don't mind. The center for the Los Angeles Chargers and Tyler Biotish, he's out indefinitely now with an ACL injury. And additional injuries to his left knee, according to Shefty. And, you know, and rap sheet. He's going to meet with more doctors to try and get more clarity. You know, the three dreaded words that we grew up with, Dr. James Andrews. You don't want to hear it. I don't know who he's going to see. Obviously, there's so many excellent people here in Southern California. He's played in at least 15 games a year since 2021.
17: Jeez.
16: Put on a Charger uniform, this happens. I don't know if it's like the Spinal Tap drummers or not. I know I'm dating myself with such a pop culture reference. Go look it up if you haven't seen it, millennials.
0: These go to 11.
16: Unbelievable. And then, you know, Cowboys and Saints, they threw fists.
0: Yeah.
16: They played the feud. Do you hear what your coach had to say afterwards?
17: Suplexes.
0: Yeah, we ain't taking none.
16: Brian shot. No. You don't want this. This is not, you don't want fights, man. That's not helpful.
0: It kind of is.
16: It's not.
0: I think so.
16: It's not practice. This happens. You want to simulate the real thing. This is the real thing. Everyone's going to get 15 yards.
0: Why are we acting like this is new? This is going to
16: know that.
0: Before any of us were born watching football.
16: Got it. Hit it.
3: A little chippy, you know, not the way we like to do business. Got to be better, but I got to look at the film. You know, we're certainly not going to take, you know, from anybody. But again, it was chippy on both sides. And like I said, I want our guys to play on the edge without going over the edge. One guy sounds like he might have thrown a punch, and that's why he left practice.
4: Have you seen enough of downs to say we'll see you week one?
3: We're talking through that. Let me see this film, and I'll let you know. I mean, right now I'm in charge of Fight Club.
16: Which is kind of wild because he's talking about him.
17: Right.
16: And I thought the first rule, at any rate.
17: And the second rule.
0: That's my coach.
16: I'm just saying there'll be a whisper here and there. I'm not saying they're going to cancel these joint practices.
0: It's fun. You're right, though, as long as no one gets hurt.
16: Well, and Kirk Cousins, I mean, even Kirk Cousins is getting pissed off. He was animated towards the end of the practice with the Raiders and the Texans. Interesting that he'll get the friendly fire from a guy that, I guess he got chippy enough with.
17: His own teammate.
16: He got sat down by his own coach, both of them. This is what he had to say after the Texans-Raiders joint practice on Wednesday. We heard from, Fernando Mendoza talking about, gee whiz, this was great. I loved it. Cousins, not so much.
5: So you get a little upset toward the end of practice. What exactly happened on that?
6: Well, my elbow got hit, and I joke with Max. You know, I say, you can touch me anywhere you want. Just don't touch my arm. But you want to bump me in the ribs. I think if anything, hit me in the hips or the ribs is actually good because it simulates what I need to feel. I said the elbow and the shoulders where I could sprain something pretty easily. So if you could just help me, I got some scars from, some hits in real games where helmets go into armpits and things, and it ruins your season. So I was just, asking him to just stay off the arm, and had to remind the Texans as well. You can hit me anywhere you want, or I might as well just take the red jersey off because, you're playing with sometimes an understood rule that if it's not understood, then what are we doing?
16: That's his way of being angry.
17: Yeah, right.
16: And in case you're wondering if he's perfect for Mendoza,
17: right
16: in the room, that's him being angry.
17: Yeah.
16: Radio audience, he was gesturing a little bit with his right hand. My goodness, he's jabbing at the air. That's an angry Kirk Cousins.
18: Also, that shows Fernando don't know what he don't know yet.
16: Brother, let me tell you, we're ready for football season. We're ready for football season. I mean, everybody just wants to do this for real. Instead, we got a preseason week number 2 on Thursday night. You've got yourself the Raiders and the Texans, and then you got yourself the Niners and the Chargers on Thursday night. And the Chargers are staring at another season with an offensive line that they had planned to go into it. They're not going to have. Get things started against the Arizona Cardinals at home. And then welcome in the Vegas Raiders. I mean, if you're the Chargers, you're sitting here thinking, okay, we're going to get our new offensive system in with Mike McDaniel. We're going to protect Justin Herbert. We're going to run the football. We're going to get things done on that side. And they could still do so. But the center that they're coming into the season with, who they made sure they got, has now been ripped out of the system. And I don't know when he's going to come back. What a massive injury that is. It just feels big to me right now. The center is like the last guy you want to lose. I guess Rashawn Slater is no joke either. But let me see. It's Jake Slaughter. You're up again, buddy. Is his nickname Sergeant? That one's for you, no contest wrestling.
18: SGT.
16: Arizona and Las Vegas at home to start. Two teams that were first and third on the clock. You're sitting here thinking, what a great way to start. We're at home.
17: Yep.
16: Last year, they flew all the way down to Brazil. They won. Don't forget, they started 3-0 last year before Jackson Dart took them out. Then they have to visit Buffalo and Seattle before welcoming Denver and at Kansas City. And then there's their bye. So now here you go without your center. That's why I wanted to call Daniel Jeremiah in here to talk about it. And then, these joint practices, they feel good for the coaches because they can simulate it. Mm-hmm. But then people start fighting and all this sort of business. It's just, it's fun for us to talk about.
18: It's fun until you get belly to back suplex.
16: I know.
18: By Steiner.
16: Good one.
18: Then it's not.
16: Who's on no contest wrestling later?
18: Oh, man, this is a big one, Rich. We have a legendary women's wrestler, Awesome Kong, who's joining us in studio.
16: Oh, she'll be here physically. Good.
18: Yeah, she's grew up in Carson, California, right down the road.
16: Do you want to announce who's your 100th episode guest? Or
18: nah, we got 3 weeks.
16: You've pulled off quite a caper.
18: We pulled off quite a caper.
16: I like it.
18: 100th on September the 2nd. We have a big, big star, former WrestleMania main eventer.
16: Okay. That's good to know. All right, so we've got Cooper Kupp coming up on the program.
18: Coop.
16: And Von Miller has spoken about why he chose the Cowboys and what he feels he can contribute to all of that.
18: Did he mention me? I didn't hear it.
16: I don't understand what's happening in the corner today.
17: Me either. Not sure.
16: Well, clearly got his rest.
18: Join the Cowboys to make me happy.
16: And I've got my Bears four downs. I've got my power rankings of the top game records in the National Football League. We invite you to call into this program, have a conversation at 844-204-RICH is the number to dial to have a conversation with us about who's in and who's out of the playoffs. You want to talk about a win-loss game. You want to talk about anything that's on your mind. Go for it. We'll just make sure that we come up with a spectacular play like it's Fernando Tatis and Queen stealing the grand.

0: slam home run back.
1: Of all the
2: and hitting the first pitch of the game for home run.
0: Oh, that's great.
2: Then hitting another one for home. Yeah.
3: Right, was, of all times for fans to not interfere, there were two Met fans sitting right there. Just reach out. Get the ball.
0: I hear you.
2: Dude, that play was sick.
0: It was insane.
3: Man.
0: That was a lot of fun.
3: For who?
2: And then he snatched it, and they cut away on the broadcast, but there was an alternate angle where he you weren't sure if he caught it, and then he just flips it up in the air to his...
0: Fantastic.
3: Oh, I knew he caught it.
2: It was so dope.
3: It was
0: that's the Met fan in you. Let's take a break. 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
18: 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We'll take your phone calls in short order. But this guy is back on the program. We had him on in, I think, late spring. And he's welcome anytime. He's a Super Bowl MVP, getting set to enter his 10th season in the National Football League. Ladies and gentlemen, defending Super Bowl champ as well, Cooper Kupp of the Seahawks, back in the program. How you doing, Cooper?
22: I'm ready. I'm ready. Thanks for having me.
18: Good to see you, man. Listen, this is for my own question. Is Hard Knocks recording this right now, this interview?
22: We usurped an office that I don't think is getting the treatment.
18: Oh!
22: I think we're good. I think we're in a safe spot.
18: Well, I'll be honest with you. First of all, outstanding use of the word usurped. I don't know how many people come on this program and drop that.
2: That's nobody.
18: And secondly, though, I like cameras on me. I'm kind of disappointed. I thought, somebody would be shooting this conversation. It would make make the show.
22: You got to come out here live and in person.
18: Okay. By the way, I'm happy it's just the two of us, but, I don't mind the extra. Where are you? Whose office have you usurped?
22: We're in Alex's office, Alex Wentz. He's kind of the maintenance guy around here, so.
18: Oh, maintenance? So this is okay. I thought you'd be in McDonald's office.
22: No, that one would definitely be cameraed up.
18: Well, I know, because I see it all the time.
22: I'm sure you could request a better office next time.
18: Now, you know what? I'll take you wherever I can get you. But I do see you're hanging out in the coach's office quite a bit, it seems like.
22: Yes, we now take our conversations in the hallways because there's cameras everywhere.
18: How you enjoying it? Do you like it?
22: It's okay. It's okay. You definitely, there's times you're like, gosh, dang, I would love to have not a bunch of people watching what's happening right now. It blends into the background. But we've got tricks, and we turn the music on kind of loud. We want to talk about something. So there's always ways around it.
18: He sounds like an episode of The Sopranos on HBO. not Hard Knocks. Like, let's turn up the music so they can't hear. Dude, that's so funny. If I'm not mistaken, there's a scene where you showed something to Coach McDonald on the screen. He was like, oh my God, I've never seen that before, but they didn't show what you were showing him. If I'm not mistaken, did I get that right?
22: No? That's right. Was there a follow-up question? Or
18: what,
22: is that...
18: what did you show him? What did you show him? What did you show him, Cooper?
22: No, it was nothing. It was nothing. It was nothing crazy. You know, solving world hunger, like, you know, world peace, all those kinds of things.
18: Okay. So it was a football play that we're okay. So we're keeping that under.

0: under the hat. Yeah. Okay. All right. Very good. All right. So, by the way, year 10, man. Can you believe it? Year 10?
1: Yeah, you know, sometimes I do believe it. Sometimes it seems like it's just flown by. You know, like there's days where getting out of bed is really difficult, and there's days that feel a little better. So it's been a, I mean, I've loved every second of it, though. It's been so much fun. I'm still loving coming to work every day. And it's just been, this camp's been awesome. The guys have been great. The energy's been, energy's something special. It's something special to be a part of, and just enjoying playing football.
0: What do you tell, what would that kid from Yakima say if somebody walked up to him, you know, when you were trying to put on weight and trying to get, you know, the attention of some people with your wants and your can do and all that? What would that kid think to know that he's a 10-year vet in the NFL? Cooper?
1: I don't know. You know, that little kid, the little 115-pounder with his ankle weights on. He'd probably say something pretty profound, like, you know, that's the plan. That's the plan.
0: 10 years, it's pretty incredible. And so when you say getting up, like what makes you want to get up when those days are like, you know, I don't know, I could stay home, I can be with the fam, I could do this, that, the other thing. What do you say to yourself?
1: Yeah, well, that's always hard. Like, that's always hard, is leaving my wife and kids, coming to work. But I truly love this game. I mean, I've loved playing football from the moment I started playing at 9 years old, and it's been a joy every step of the way, through all the ups and downs, the trials, that inevitably come through playing this this incredible game. But I've loved it. I love coming in here and pouring my heart into a game plan, pouring my heart into my teammates, and going out there and competing. So you know, it's just whatever that intrinsic thing is inside of me that just that loves what football's about.
0: What do you love about the neck up stuff? Like, what do you geek out on about the football playbooks and stuff like that?
1: Yeah, I mean, I love that it's always changing, right? Like, you are constantly, someone's always hunting you. Whatever look you're doing, they're hunting a solution, and you're trying to stay a step ahead of them. Seeing those things change from year to year is so much fun. Seeing them change from week to week in training camp, seeing it happen, you know, day by day, as, you know, offense and defense kind of have that, you know, that healthy battle back and forth. But I think that's it. It's just like the growing nature of it, and that you have to keep going forward or you're going to get shut out. And it's fun to manipulate, you know, rules, find the space in a concept where, you know, you get handed a piece of paper with a bunch of lines on it that tells you what to do. But at the end of the day, there's within that concept, within that paper, you know, there's gray lines that are showing you, you know, where you're supposed to be, being there when you're supposed to be there, knowing what concept fits to the coverage that you're getting, how that coverage dictates how those lines move and change, what the quarterback's drop is doing and how he's progressing through a concept. All these things just play into, like, man, let's bring this paper to life. Let's bring this, like, this idea, this concept, and bring it to life, make it come alive against every possible look. And that's on the players. It's on the players to find those solutions, to have rules that we can follow and make those things come to fruition.
0: Love it, man. I mean, Rod Woodson once told me, because I love talking ball with him, he once told me there's no more adaptive an organism in life than an NFL defense, is what he said. That they will, as you said, hunt out what advantage the offense has had maybe in previous games or in certain plays in certain downs and distances and adapt. And the offense has to figure that out, is what he was telling me. I think that's what you're driving at.
1: I would say that's completely true for good defenses. I think that's the one thing I'd end in there. Like, the good defenses do that. The good defenses find ways to adapt and move, even in game. Like, hey, what's the adjustment we're making between the third and the fourth drive that's going to neutralize the things that we're seeing to start this game off? And that makes it really hard when suddenly, as an offense, like, hey, we thought we had a plan, we had rules for what they were doing, and suddenly those rules have changed. The playing field has now change, and we've got to find ways to adapt on our end now.
0: Did you say before, when you were going to manipulate rules, did you use those words about manipulate?
1: Yeah, well, that's what we're trying to do. We're trying to manipulate.
0: What are you talking about?
1: Well, you know, I think there's just like, you know, everything's set up. The concept's set up with like this very clear plan of how things go, right? There's a progression. There's a rules that quarterback's going to follow, right? So, like, you know, you understand that quarterback's going to start to the left on this concept. He's going to work all the way across, and you might be the fourth read in a concept. Well, suddenly, you know, they end up coming out. They got cover eight going, so they've got, you know, they've got Cloud going to the passing strength, and you've got cover four backside. Well, that might shut out the front side real early. The quarterback's going to see that right off the bat. So now you know if you're the third or fourth in the progression, your clock's now a little sped up because you know that the quarterback is now speeding things up as well. So now you got to bring your concept to life in a new way, in a new space, in a new timing. And those things can change based on the drop that you might see from a hook player. It's like, man, this is a hot two player that's very different than someone that's playing a hard buzz flat in terms of how you're going to run your route, how you're going to work your leverage against them. And all these things are happening just in real time. And it's just the world we live in. As football players, this is just something that you see these patterns, you understand what's happening, and you get to the spot when the quarterback needs you to be there.
0: Talking ball with Cooper Kupp here. All right, new offensive coordinator. I fished for it the last time we spoke about a month plus ago. But now you've got a new OC in Brian Flory. What can you tell Seahawk fans that you'll allow to hop out there about the difference between what we just saw in a Super Bowl team coordinated by the new coach of the Raiders and what you're going to put out on the field this year, Cooper?
1: Yeah, I don't really have anything new for you there. I mean, okay. I'm going to just stand my ground on where we're at on that one. I believe I said wing T, right?
0: Was yes,
1: wing
0: you tea? Did. You went cutesy on me, and I allowed it then, and obviously I'll do my best to allow it here.
1: This is what I'll say, Rich. Yes. Come out here. The cameras are here. You love the cameras. Come here. Yes. See the cameras. You can see it with your own eyes what we're doing.
0: Well, I mean, that means we have to get on a plane. I'm zooming with you right now. You know, I could
1: road trip PCH.
0: Okay. PCH all the way up to Seattle. Okay, I got it. Is it so?
1: Hop on your Harley and just hop on and just get rolling.
0: Is it? How about this? Is it different from last year? Is it different from last year? How about that?
1: Is different. We have a new OC.
0: Okay.
1: So we do have a new OC. He's different than our old one. That's where we're at.
0: All right. But same old QB, man, right? Same old Sam Darnold. He hasn't changed a bit.
1: He hasn't changed a bit. Still loves his macaroni and fried chicken. He's doing a great job.
0: All right. Do you guys use as a shoulder chip the fact that, again, your former team in Los Angeles might get Aaron Donald back and everybody thinks that's the end of that? Like, you're the defending Super Bowl champs. Are you guys?
1: Yeah, I believe last time I was on here, I said I nipped that in the butt. Clearly, he didn't listen. that seems like a ship sailed, but it's going to be great. I mean, he is such an incredible football player. I've also spent a ton of time with him.
0: Right.
1: The league's good because there's really good football players playing it, and he certainly is that.
0: But are you and the guys sitting there thinking, we're the ones with the ring, we're the ones who won the Super Bowl last year, why is everybody talking about that team down there? No,
1: I think most guys are thinking, we've got practice here in about 40 minutes. Okay. Let's get the body ready and go out there for a great practice today.
0: Very good. Cooper Kupp, just diving all over the place right now. Okay, sounds good. I appreciate that. Speaking of your old place of business, Sean McVay, are you aware of what he said on the Fitz and Wit podcast about you, Cooper Kupp? Are you aware of this?
1: No, okay. I'm not aware.
0: All right, I'm going to play it for you. This is him talking about, let me make sure I got the proper setup here.
1: Yeah,
0: he is talking to Fitz and Wit about one of the biggest mistakes young leaders make is trying to be liked and respected at the same time. And then said, you helped change his life. Roll it for him.
2: You know, the first thing that you acknowledge when you look at it is this guy's changed my life, you know, and it's uniquely special because my first year as head coach coincided with his rookie year. I'm a better human. I'm a better coach. I'm a better person because of my relationship and the influence Cooper Kupp's had on me. His legacy in my life and as a Ram is cemented forever. And we've had to have some honest conversations. And here's the reality, too. I think you always preface it with, you know, you have a responsibility to the collective. And it doesn't mean you're right. You know, I've been wrong before. I'll be wrong again. Doesn't change my love, my appreciation, my gratitude for everything that he's meant. But when you do look at putting together the puzzle, sometimes decisions that you try to be able to make for the collective don't necessarily fit with people that are so special. And no matter what he does, he's an all-time Ram from this point on, whether he played another snap or not for the Rams.
0: How does that hit you when you hear that?
1: Yeah, I mean, that looked like the date. That was from last year.
0: Oh, really? I thought it was just recently. No? You said that last year?
1: I think that's from last year.
0: Okay.
1: But yeah, I mean, it's I think that's It's really cool. I mean, it is. I obviously have spent a ton of time in LA. The growth that happened over, 8 years there, as our family, like my boys were born there, raised there. That's where we made our home. And, on top of that, just grew as a human being. We kind of, like Sean referenced, like we started with the Rams together and we grew through that. The offense grew, and it was a pleasure to be a part of, like, seeing the offense and what we did grow. It was awesome to see just our lives, grow over 8 years. It's a lot of time, a lot of life lived. And so obviously I have a ton of respect for him and the organization, just the people that are there. So, very cool.
0: Yeah, and you'll see him two out of the last 3 weeks. I honestly thought that was recent, but it doesn't matter, I guess, because he still feels the same way. He credits you for something like that. Before I let you go, sir, speaking of branching out, do you see this mug, this coffee mug? It's missing something. It's missing some coffee from your shop with you and your wife. Look at that. What am I looking at right here?
1: That's cool. Cooper. That's our new shop. Dodo Coffee Co. It's opening up here really any day now. And it's going to be fantastic. Rich, yes. After you road trip up here to see it, you go down to Fayetteville, Arkansas, you go there, I got you a cup of coffee. But I will do this. I'll send you some coffee because you do the best dad ever deserves. Yes. Some coffee, coffee mug.
0: Yeah, hand in hand.
1: I'll make sure to get you some.
0: Now, did you open up this store, this coffee store, because the one that you were going to kicked you out, and this is a spite store? Is this a Cooper Cup coffee spite store?
1: This is something that we just have a passion for coffee. We want to make ourselves. You want to go out and find the best coffee in the world. And like, what would it be like to go out and find the best coffee from the top down, not just quality of the coffee, but also just like how it was sourced, taking care of the people, taking care of the community that, grow the beans, the import the beans, it all taken care of. Yeah. And so we just wanted to be like, man, if we could do it, if we could be the hands-on people doing it, this is what we'd want to do. And we just have made that come to life.
0: And of course, they're not coffee mugs, they're coffee cups, right? Tell me, come on, you haven't thought of that? Did I just come up with that?
1: I've never actually heard of that before.
3: Oh, that you got to, he's got to use that.
0: Oh, yeah, they're not coffee mugs. You got to get a cup
3: of Joe
0: of coffee. Mm. Yeah,
1: this is the first ideas I've ever heard of this. You guys truly,
3: RES consultant.
0: I don't know. See, I'm trying to, picking up that you're kind of yanking my chain here, because I literally thought it's all about the bean. Where are the beans from?
1: Oh, we're all over Guatemala, Mexico, Ethiopia, Colombia, Brazil. We're all over the place.
0: Okay. So, and is there a website that you can go and get?
1: Dodocoffee.co. Okay. Dodocoffee.co. As you find all the good stuff, but not, Rich, you don't worry about it. I'm gonna send you some stuff.
0: If it's free, it's me, man.
3: Boom.
0: If it's free, it's me. That's what I'll take. Please, seriously. And should I send you a Rich Eisen Show mug? I mean, like, I'm happy to do that, but you must have your own, or it's a cup,
1: Yeah. You're welcome to send me a coffee cup.
0: Okay. Thank you
1: welcome
0: so much. Cooper Cup. Ladies and gentlemen, great to see you, man. Have a great practice enjoy your season. If I don't speak to you beforehand, but I'd love to check in with you throughout. I always appreciate it.
1: Yeah, of course. Anytime, Rich.
0: There goes Cooper Kupp on the Rich Eisen Show without the cameras of Hard Knocks right here on the Rich Eisen Show. Okay, there he goes.
3: I thought you were onto something, Rich.
4: Yeah.
3: With the Cubs.
0: Yeah. I can be gullible sometimes. I literally thought I was giving him something new.
5: You're just excited. Yeah. It's okay.
0: Coffee cups.
3: I mean, it's the first time you had heard about it.
0: I don't know why I'm getting such a kick out of that.
3: Because it's great.
0: I think he got the Spite Store reference, don't you think?
3: Yeah, I think.
5: I don't know how you wouldn't.
0: He might not be a Curb fan.
5: Yeah.
0: I don't know.
5: Yeah.
0: That would be horrible. Well, I guess if Jeff Schaefer is the guy behind Curb and with Larry David, and that's his team, I'm sure he knows. Yeah. All right. 844-204-RICH, number to dial. During that conversation, another joint practice injury of significance happened.
4: Brutal.
0: And this one lands on the Houston Texans. That's next. Four downs from the Bears. My phone calls with you. That's coming up next.
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1: Our YouTube channel, youtube.com/Rich Eisen Show for all of that. We're back here on the program. 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

0: 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While we were talking to joint practice, Jaden Higgins, the second-year receiver after a terrific rookie season, apparently blew out his knee. It's over.
1: Yeah, he had left the field yesterday, limped off, you know, saw trainers, went to the cross, et cetera, and, you know, got the news today.
0: So that's it.
1: Yeah, and then now there's a report that the Texans are going to rest all of their starters for tomorrow's game against the Raiders. DeMeco Ryans changed his mind after this news.
0: Wow. I mean, that's one way to address it, but, man, let me check it out. Because I have a feeling, again, the depth chart is not going to be favorable here because we're waiting on Tank Dell to get back fully healthy, right?
1: Right.
0: I mean, there's Xavier Hutchinson, Nico Collins. Tank Dell is currently listed as questionable on their list behind Higgins' spot. Jalen Noel still hurt.
1: Yeah.
0: Oh, my word. All right, so
1: Justin Watson's there, you know. Obviously,
0: no. I mean, the cupboard's not bare, obviously.
1: But
0: there are two former Texans that are sitting out there waiting for phone calls. One is, you know, a guy who's constantly churning teams, but he's still a receiver that can make some plays for you. Brandon Cooks is sitting out there. Obviously, Stephon Diggs was sitting out there two weeks ago. Keenan Allen was sitting out there days ago.
1: Did he sign too early?
0: They're different receivers, but again, if you want to just get receivers in, how about a reunion with DeAndre Hopkins? D-Hop, age 34.
2: He's coaching right now.
0: Sterling Shepard's out there. Tyler Lockett's out there.
1: Interesting.
0: Or somebody want to check in on the orthopedist Tyreek Hill.
1: Dare you twitch in the direction of Brandon Ayuk?
0: Man.
2: Look, man. You might have to do what you got to do. You know what I mean?
0: Good question on all of that.
1: You think you have a Super Bowl team?
0: Well, first things first is he's got to report to the San Francisco 49ers. Somebody's got to tell him you've got to show up.
2: Oh, that's true.
0: That's the first things first. Because he's on a list that requires him to show up first. And I guess he could show up if all. Because they have otherwise, you know, all I got is just like score three touchdowns. They're going to win most of their football.
1: I think 20 points a game probably gets it done.
0: That's what I'm saying.
1: For a 12-win season.
0: That's what I'm saying.
2: Three touchdowns.
1: Yeah.
2: Two touchdowns, a couple field goals.
0: So.
1: Man. That's brutal.
0: I mean, that's all right in front of.
1: He was primed for a huge second
0: of the
1: year,
0: Texans too. Here.
1: Oh, I, you know, I took
0: Nick
1: him in
0: Casario,
1: best ball,
0: our
1: too.
0: Guest from a couple of weeks ago. Sorry,
1: I took him in best ball. So yeah.
0: Yeah, I mean,
1: that's
0: what I said. I know you sent that to the best ball group, and again, that's a league where you can't replace him.
1: There are no moves.
0: There are no moves. Your team is your team.
1: I'm down a guy.
0: Unless you want, there should be one preemptory to turn the draft back on in case before the season. And if that's the case, John Hamm is still going to keep us waiting.
1: Maybe I'll petition Joe for that.
0: Because he's too busy making premium television, as he says, to actually choose on time.
1: Prestige, Rich.
0: Prestige television.
1: Prestige television.
0: My bad. Which, by the way, he's not wrong.
1: He's not wrong.
0: Houston Texans, man. That is a significant blow. So the Chargers have lost their center, perhaps, for the season, and Texans have lost, wide receiver two?
1: Yep.
0: With all due respect to everyone else for the season.
1: News that Alvin Kamara's out a month.
0: A month, right.
2: I got him.
1: It's just...
0: Man. That's why you don't choose fantasy teams before this until it's time to go.
1: Right.
0: Like last week, I don't get it.
1: Well... When a draft takes 2 weeks, I guess you kind of.
0: I guess
1: you got to do what you got to do.
0: Sure,
2: can't do it when kickoff's going on.
0: So what is that? What is that? That now moves up the depth chart. It moves, Kendre Miller and Devin Neal up a spot.
1: Okay.
0: In New Orleans, where they're fighting with the. Well, actually, they're fighting here in Southern California. It's the Cowboys. Dylan in Manitoba, Canada.
1: Dylan
0: wants to chime in on this program. What's up, sir? North of the border. What's going on, Dylan?
3: Hey.
0: Oh, hey. What's going on?
3: Hi, I was hoping to play the win-loss game for the Eagles.
0: All right. I have questions for you first, though, Dylan.
3: Yeah, what's up?
2: What's up,
0: what
2: Dylan?
0: Is up? How old are you?

0: I am 15.
1: Yeah, you are. Yeah, school's still out for summer up there in Manitoba?
0: It is.
1: Okay.
0: It is, yeah.
1: All right. So my final question is, why are you a Philadelphia Eagle fan up there in Manitoba, Canada?
0: Well, it was just when I was younger, my favorite animal was an eagle, so I just stuck with them.
1: Okay. Well, it's a good thing you're not a fan of mechanical birds called the Jets. All right, here we go.
2: Or the color brown.
1: You chose. That's another one. All right, here we go. Music for Dylan in Manitoba, Canada. 15-year-old getting ready to have his summer end and go back to school.
2: Let's go, Dylan.
1: What happens when the Commanders visit the Eagles to start the season?
0: We destroy them.
1: Ah.
3: Oh.
1: That's called a win. Now you're at the Titans week two. What happens then?
0: The Titans?
1: Yes, sir. What happens? You visit them.
0: It's going to be a close one, but we're going to get the dub on that.
1: All right. There you go. Now you're at the Bears on a Monday night.
2: Oh, Bears.
0: Ooh, I'm actually going to go to that game.
1: Hey,
0: so
1: hey.
0: That one's a win.
1: Okay, so that's 3-0 now. The Rams visit the Eagles week four.
0: Ooh. I think we're going to lose that one.
1: All right.
0: Close.
1: 3-1 now. You're in London to take on the Jaguars. On, by the way, NFL Network with Dave Pasch, Kurt Warner, and Jason Kelce on the call, as was announced today.
3: Love it.
1: What do you got for me, sir?
0: That one's going to be a win.
1: All right. That's 4-1. Eagles hosting the Panthers.
0: That one is going to be a shocking loss.
1: A shocking loss. That's an adjective. Do you take honors English up there in Manitoba? Using words like...
0: Yes.
1: Okay, very good. You sound like a smart guy. 4-2, Cowboys visit on a Monday night.
0: Oh, it's not even close. We destroy them.
1: Oh!
0: Just a beatdown. Century.
2: Dylan.
1: From the mouths of babes. Kids say the darndest things, huh, TJ?
2: Well, I'm sure we'll split.
1: All right.
2: Dylan's smart.
1: 5-2, Eagles at the Commanders.
0: They get us on that one.
1: Okay. 5-3 now. If you're 5-3 after losing to the Commanders, the phone lines are going to be lit in Philadelphia, sir. What happens now when the Giants visit?
0: We beat them. Yeah.
1: Okay. And you're now 6-3 home for the Steelers.
0: We're going to beat them in overtime.
1: Oh, in overtime. Yeah. I'm going to write that down. 7-3. Thanksgiving in Dallas.
0: Again, we destroy them.
1: Destroy them like, again.
0: 90-0.
1: 90-0 is the final. I'm writing that down.
3: Put it on the board.
1: Do you take math up there in Manitoba? Honors math?
4: Well, metric system in Canada.
1: Okay, Kevin Hart math. Is that was right there. 1, 5, 6, 7. 8-3 at the Cardinals.
0: We get them on that one. We beat them, yeah.
1: 9-3 home for the Colts.
0: We lose that one.
1: Oh. 9-4. It is time for the Seahawks to pay a visit on a Saturday on Fox.
0: We're going to win that one.
1: Higher register. 1, 2, 3, 4, 5, 6, 7, 8, 9, 10, and 4, Christmas Eve against the Texans.
0: I think we're going to win that one, but it's going to be close, but we're going to win that one.
1: 11-4 at the Niners.
0: See, they beat us in the playoffs. We're coming back with a vengeance, so we're going to, like, destroy them.
1: 12-4, finishing up at the Giants.
0: We got that one. We beat them. Yeah.
1: All right. That is Dylan in Manitoba, 13-4, with an overtime win against the Steelers and a 90-0 victory over the Cowboys on Thanksgiving.
2: That'd be a record.
1: That'd be a record or something, to use a Kenny Mayne phrase.
2: Dylan, make sure you tweet us a picture from that Bears game.
4: Yes, sir.
0: All right, I will try.
1: Okay, man. There you go. Enjoy. Dylan's going to try, guys.
3: Enjoy, dude.
1: He's going to try. Thank you.
2: So we can
1: 15
2: ask.
1: Years old.
4: Love it.
1: Decides to spend perhaps the final Wednesday prior to the school season.
2: Hanging with us.
1: Depends on when it all starts up there in Manitoba. Hanging with us to troll on you, TJ, and your Cowboys.
2: I don't think that's a troll. I think in his heart he believed that. It's not going to happen.
1: By the way, if they start 3-0 and then lose 3 of their next 5...
2: Oh, the stories.
1: Oh, boy. Unlike the Kong O'Donkey. But then he's got them winning 8 of their last 9 to finish up strong.
4: My man Dylan still has some days left. School doesn't start in Manitoba till after Labor Day.
1: Okay. My God, I feel for Dylan's parents then. we'll be there for you, Mr. and Mrs. Dylan's.
2: Just put them in front of the radio.
1: We're here for you.
2: Walk away.
1: We're here for you.
4: September 8th.
1: Oh, my God.
4: Get it on.
1: Please tell me Cage goes back to school before.
4: Cage is back on Monday.
1: Damn straight.
2: Why are you guys saying it like that?
1: Oh, my God. TJ, you have no idea.
2: He needs to go back to school. Oh, I have an idea.
4: Although there was a camel at his camp yesterday. He was pumped.
1: Us and the back ends of summer, we parents, we are in survive and advance mode. Like we're the five seed in the tournament. My God.
2: Well, the four seed.
1: Jeremiah coming up here on the Rich Eisen Show. No, we're...
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19: 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Week 3 of Utah Fall Camp is rolling on the hill. Morgan Scalley's team continues to prepare for the upcoming season. They had the first fall camp scrimmage over the weekend. Utah defensive end Lance Holtzclaw has been nominated to the All-State Werfel Award for commitment to community service and excellence on the field and in the classroom. Utah football begins the season in about 2 weeks. The Idaho Vandals come to Rice-Eccles Stadium on Thursday, September the 3rd at 7 p.m. Utah soccer will be home this Saturday to take on the Southern Utah T-Birds at Ute Field with a 3 p.m. kickoff and a match that can be seen on ESPN+. Saturday night at 6 o'clock, Rice-Eccles will host the annual Fan Fest. I'm Bill Riley, the voice of the Utes, with your Ute Minute presented by Advanced Window Products, your trusted window company in Utah, here on your home of the Utes, ESPN 700 and 92.1 FM.
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0: Happy Wednesday, everybody. It's the Sean O'Connell Show on a hump day. Glad to have you with us. If you've missed any part of the show lately, if you missed any of the collected sound from practice availabilities, you can go to ESPN700sports.com. You can download the ESPN 700 app. You can find it all in the on-demand section. Ryan Leaf is going to join us in about half an hour on the show. Sammy Mora may or may not be joining us because of practice, post-practice media availability today in our noon hour. Morgan Scali, Utah head football coach, at 1 o'clock. We'll get as much as we can out of Morgan. Usually that's about 15 minutes, and we look forward to that conversation as Utah football camp continues. You're now just over 2 weeks away from the beginning of the Utah football season when they kick off against Idaho. We start to see some of the questions that we've talked about all offseason long get answered. We start to get an assessment of whether or not you really have the talent that you think you have. You start to get some kind of an idea about whether or not the changes at the coordinator positions are going to translate into actual, truly different looks, or there's going to be more same, less different. One of the other things that I think we have a good idea of, or we believe that we have a good idea of, is what the team chemistry looks like right now, the overall atmosphere of things at the University of Utah, a lot of optimism, a lot of, for lack of a better term, a lot of enjoyment being shown by players, even as you heard the head coach state that, you know, we're now kind of in the dog days. This week of camp is a slog, man. It's a tough, tough time when you're heading into week three and the bumps and the bruises are there. There's a couple of guys in the room that, you know, your position room that are not practicing or they're limited in practice. You got certain people wearing the non-contact jerseys now. Your shin splints are firing up. It's a tough time to remain positive, optimistic, enthusiastic about football, but every bit of sound we are hearing is still kind of like letting some of that come through. Yeah, there's an acknowledgement of the difficulty, but it's not a complaint. So the culture and the chemistry of this team is something that has to change under a new head coach. You want to keep the good stuff there. You want to keep the positives intact, but it does have to change. It's just the way, it's just the nature of things in sports and in college football. Anytime there's a leadership change, there is going to be some cultural shift. It's one thing that we have really kind of taken for granted at the University of Utah for many years, that culturally you understand what the team is supposed to be. Now, there's always been outliers, and there's been guys that color outside the lines, and there's been, you know, bad actors, there's been tough examples, things like that. But for the most part, you've had this continuity of sort of team dynamic and this continuity of team culture and of the outward-facing version of that, what it looks like for the fan, what it looks like for the media, what it looks like for the observer, what it looks like even for the opposing team. I don't know that we really give enough credit to that, or I don't know that we really talk enough about it or pay enough attention to it or value enough how that constancy, that consistency, that embedded, ingrained culture has helped out really the entire atmosphere around Utah football and obviously within Utah football as well. And the reason it's front of mind for me today is because it's kind of a headline that's going a little bit under the radar, but TCU has dismissed one of their projected starters from the team. TCU is not on a lot of people's radar as the eventual Big 12 champion They're not on a lot of people's radar, even as maybe a contender for that. TCU, I think, is going to have something to say about it. I think TCU is one of the toughest matchups that Utah is going to face this year, as we have talked about the schedule a lot. TCU right now is trying to figure out who their one of their starting safeties is going to be after a physical altercation in the locker room, after a fight in the locker room. And I'm sure we'll get more details on this as the story continues to develop. But Jacob Fields, who was a guy who transferred in, he was one of the kind of the gems of their transfer class. He was the co-defensive player of the year last year in Conference USA football. He was at Louisiana Tech, and he started all 12 games for Louisiana Tech. For the first time in the history of Louisiana Tech football, for the first time in a decade at Louisiana Tech, a defensive back led the team in tackles. He had 92 tackles from the safety position. He had three interceptions. He returned two of those for touchdowns. He had a couple tackles for loss. He broke up five passes. He was a huge difference maker for Louisiana Tech. And like a lot of people that are in that group of six level, that are in that mid-major level, when you have a standout season like that, of course, he was like, all right, I'm going to try to take advantage of these postseason accolades. I'm going to put my name into the transfer portal. I'm going to see what the market for my services is. And what does he do? He climbs the ladder. He ends up at a respectable Big 12 program, and it just so happens to be TCU. Jacob Fields was the spring ball and fall camp starter until yesterday, when he was kicked off the team, when he was dismissed from the team because there was a fight and he was involved in it. Multiple sources reporting, and when you say multiple sources, what you're talking about is people who heard from the players on the team why this happened. And what a strange development this is. And it's something that is a dynamic that exists around the transfer portal more than anything else. A guy comes in. He's the best player on his previous team. He comes in at TCU, and he's among the really good players at TCU. He's probably no longer the best player at TCU. He's probably no longer, almost certainly no longer, the big dog in the room, right? I'm talking about the weight room, the practice field, the locker room. It's a really, really tough thing to walk into one of these Power 4 programs, Big 12 program, anyone who's kind of in a respectable position, and TCU certainly is, going to be really hard for a guy moving up the ladder to walk in there and be the big dog immediately, to be the number one player immediately. I mean, look at the way that this exists at the University of Utah, right? Like even Devin Dampier, who came up a level and transferred in at the quarterback position, and safeties are the quarterbacks of the defense, so there's some things that translate there. But the quarterback position is the de facto leader of a football team. That quarterback position is the sort of almost automatic reference point for leadership in a locker room. And Devin Dampier was excellent at New Mexico. And he was here with his previous coach, right? So it's not like he has to establish himself independently even. He's being brought in with a guy who is already like, that's my dude, so give him the respect he deserves. And he had no trouble earning that spot at the University of Utah. But climbing the ladder from New Mexico, Devin Dampier did not show up and immediately take the place as I am the best player on this Utah football team. It's just really impossible to do when you're coming from a Mountain West or a Conference USA or a Sun Belt or something like that. And it's certainly also the case, maybe even more so the case, when we're talking about like the Big Sky or the guys who come out of, a SWAC or a 1AA conference. Devin Dampier came from New Mexico and immediately became the most important player on Utah's football team. But the alpha dog, the biggest dog in that room, was not Devin Dampier. He was never all last season, right? The ultimate, hey, that's the guy first off the bus. That's the guy who we put front foot forward. That was Spencer Fano. someone who is already in the program, right? So this Jacob Fields guy shows up at TCU, and he's out there excelling. He's out there earning a starting spot, a projected starting spot. And for some reason, for whatever reason, Jacob Fields apparently could not get on the same page as his locker room. Apparently could not get on the same level as some of his teammates when it came to communication, to leadership, things like that. The official statement from TCU is, due to a violation of team rules, Jacob Fields has been removed from our roster, will not be a member of our football team moving forward. It was a fight in the locker room. And multiple sources are reporting, which means the he said, she said from players, is that he was starting to feel picked on by other players on the team at practices, and his reaction to that ended up becoming violence. And this fight led to his dismissal from the team. Again, limited details on this, but you know how serious a fight has to be to get you dismissed from a team when you're a projected starter? I'm trying to think back to the... Okay, so at the University of Utah, right before I left the University of Utah football team, there was a fight in the locker room between a highly thought of, highly regarded recruit and a guy who was like exactly in my category as a player on that team. He was a walk-on who had been a really good local football player, high school football player, who didn't get recruited, didn't really like make any splashes in that regard, ended up walking on at the University of Utah and was just by every measure, a rank and file type player, right? You show up at practice, the coaches kind of don't care what you're doing. You just keep your head down and you slog away, you plug away, right? Freshman kid comes in, thinks his, you know what, doesn't stink, thinks that he can say what he wants to say to like the older, but still not super established walk-on type player in the locker room. Things get a little bit spicy. Freshman kid thinks he's cooler than he actually is. Doesn't realize that said player, said walk-on, said nobody, happened to be a pretty good high school wrestler as well. And they got in a fight in the locker room. And the highly rated recruit, I will tell you, did not even come close to winning that fight. Even in that case, where it's a highly rated recruit, a decently regarded recruit, and a walk-on who, by definition, the coaches don't even really want you there. You're a walk-on, right? They didn't choose to give you something. Even in that case, he doesn't get kicked off the team. There's some disciplinary action. There's a wag of the finger from the coaches. There's a, hey, what the heck is happening between you guys? You're going to have to walk around holding hands for the rest of practice, whatever it is. Even in that case, and that was a pretty decent fight. Nobody got kicked off the team for it, and that was a locker room fight. That's a fight that happens on the field. No one is ever getting kicked off a team. Coaches don't even care about those things, really. As long as nobody gets injured from it. This Jacob Fields fight led to a dismissal from the team. As reported by the Fort Worth Star-Telegram and many other sources, it was a brewing problem that developed into an actual physical altercation that now changes the dynamic for TCU's football season, because this was an incredibly talented player, a projected starter, a previous Conference USA Defensive Player of the Year. He was co-defensive player of the year, but still, that's the level of contributor that this kid is capable of being, and he is no longer on the team. That is something that we should be overwhelmingly relieved is not a story you get out of Utah football very often. You don't get this out of BYU football very often. You don't get this out of really any functional football team all that often. And again, there are always guys that, even if the culture is great, they don't really integrate themselves. They don't fit all the way in. there's always going to be friction, tension. You get 100+ personalities in a room. Not everybody gets along. Not everybody's going to be friendly. Yes, you're going to get some bleep talking. Yes, you're going to get some physical altercation, some fighting. But this one, we're going to get more details eventually, had to have been really, really bad in order for a player to get kicked off the team. And how bad would it have to be? Well, it would have to be somebody got hurt from it, like another player genuinely got hurt from it, or it was kind of like an ambush attack, sucker punch type situation, in which case a coach might be, feel compelled to say, hey, you didn't let this guy even defend himself. You're off the team now. I mean, a weapon being used potentially. The regulation within a locker room, the self-regulation of a team within a locker room, on the practice field, in the weight room, becomes so massively important this time of year, during winter conditioning, when, you know, the light at the end of the tunnel feels dim. Yes, you've got a game in a couple of weeks, but right now you've been practicing against each other for a couple of weeks now, right? And that guy who kept jawing at you, you're sick of hearing his voice. You don't like the way this thing is going. The bumps and the bruises are accumulating. The coach that you never liked is on your nerves. The player that you never liked is on your nerves. The water's in the little water bottles that the managers keep bringing you is too dang cold. Stop putting ice in it. It gives me a headache. Whatever it is, right? There's just things that accumulate to this point to where you're irritable. You don't want to be out of practice. You have to be out of practice, right? And Utah football, even under a new regime, and maybe even especially under the new regime because of the atmospheric changes at practice, is not going to have this type of issue where even when physicality, disagreements, spicy stuff, when that boils over, it's not going to be to the point where your season is affected by it. This is a massive cultural red flag for TCU, and it might be something that causes Sonny Dykes to reevaluate his portal transfer recruitment process. The evaluation of personalities, not just talent, but personalities and how they're going to fit. And honestly, like, I'm looking at, obviously, this guy who got dismissed, they obviously looked at him and said, okay, we can't have you anymore. I'm also looking at the rest of my team, the guys who are still in the locker room, and I'm going, how the heck did you let it get this bad? I'm looking at my assistant coaches, particularly the coach in the safety room, saying, how did you let it get this bad that I had to kick a guy off the team? I mean, if this was Texas Tech, or this was BYU, or this was Utah, these are the top three teams in the Big 12, kind of by consensus. If this were Texas Tech, this would be a huge national story right now. And people would be saying, man, Joey McGuire has lost the plot. They didn't get the Sorsby thing figured out right. They identified the wrong guy. They wasted a bunch of time, money, energy, effort on that. And now look at this top safety they had transfer in. He was the wrong guy too. What's going on with the talent evaluation, the personality evaluation at Texas Tech? If this was at BYU, obviously it'd be a massive story for similar reasons. Oh, can you believe it? This was supposed to be the team that had it all figured out. And look at this kid who they brought in to play alongside Falatau Satawala is now off the team, right? If this was happening at the University of Utah, I would be hitting a panic button saying, hold on a minute. I never thought on Morgan Scalley's watch you'd get something like this. Because you know what? It won't happen. I'll tell you why. Unless someone is just an actual, like, schizophrenic. Colton Swan, Sharif Shaw, Anoka Brechterfield, Luther Ellis, right? These guys are not just coaches. They have the leadership mentorship gene where they're going to come in and they're going to say, whoa, whoa, whoa. I heard what you said at practice. I saw the tension developing. I saw a couple of helmet slaps. I saw a couple extra face mask grabs and you guys jawing back and forth. Let's nip this in the bud so it doesn't affect your season. It doesn't affect your season. It doesn't affect my season. It doesn't affect our season. This is insane. A player of this caliber being dismissed from a team. I want more details. But as I look at it through the Utah lens, because that's how I view all stories right now in college football, I'm looking at it with an immense sense of relief and confidence that you don't have to stress over this type of thing with Utah football. You don't have to worry about something getting that far out of hand. And look, there have been guys even recently in the program where it was not easy. It doesn't have to be easy for the chemistry to work out properly. I mean, Tavion Thomas is the best example recently we have of this with Utah football, right? I have a lot of sympathy for Tavion Thomas because he went through an awful lot in his personal life with personal loss and tragedy and things like that, while he was also making the life transition of moving to a place in Utah that he didn't have a lot of deep intuitive connection to. They got, for a season, they got greatness out of him. They got great production out of him. And then even Quinton Ganther, who's just an absolute stud of a coach, was not able to get on the same page as that player, right? Was not able to really figure out how to get through, how to stop the, hey, I need more, I want more, hey, I'm not going to do this, hey, I'm going to show up in shape. Like, for whatever reason, it just, that was something that you couldn't maintain your grasp on. And it was unfortunate, and it is unfortunate still, that you never got another run at, you know, Tavion Thomas really trying to be a great back, because for that 1 year, he was a great back. But look at what Utah football was and still is. The rest of the team, as much as it can be, gets insulated from something like that, to where even when this great player or potentially great player has kind of removed himself with his own behaviors and with a lack of compliance, from remove themselves from your game plan, the rest of the team doesn't have to face the headline fallout and things like that. That's the most recent example you've got with Utah football. And it was not the reason, right, that your offense struggled. It was not the reason why anything changed drastically, because you had the depth you needed, and also because there were bigger fish to fry with injury situations that never really got resolved, et cetera, et cetera. So pretty crazy situation right now. As you look around college football, you look around football camps, and you see, all right, by this Saturday, and a lot of guys will be running their kind of final scrimmages, these coaches want to have a pecking order. They want to know who their starters are. Now TCU, who I would put in the second tier of teams in the Big 12 conference, is going to have to figure out who their starting, one of their starting safeties is. Say a little thank you to the football gods. If you're a Ute fan out there, that you've got the right guys on the team, you got the right guys leading the team, so that headlines like this are going to be not completely absent, but fewer and further between. And I should be fair to Sonny Dykes and say, his program is usually not the program that you report on this type of stuff, right? There are other schools that this becomes a little bit more of a predictable outcome. I will say that that's not a Sonny Dykes thing. That's not a Texas Tech thing. My guy Zach has once again been listening to me filibuster for 25 minutes or so. He's here behind the glass filling in for James. Hey.
1: Hello. How are you?
0: Great. How are you?
1: I'm doing great. I'm a little tired, but, you know, honestly, like, after hearing you rant about this, at the end of the day, your play determines on how you play. I don't think fighting is the answer. I honestly, like, just let your play do the talking at this point. yeah, there's going to be some jawing. There's, like, we see this with, you know, NFL training camps and, you know, joint practices with other teams. Like yesterday, Saints and I think the Cowboys, I might be wrong, but they just had a fight break out.
0: They had like 7 fights break out.
1: Yeah.
0: And but, I talked about last week how, you know, Spencer Fano fighting Jared Verse was actually good for the Browns because, first of all, they didn't miss any reps. Those guys didn't have to take time off practice. They didn't have to interrupt practice. Like, it's a normal thing when it's on the field altercations. I go back to my own terrible career in football. My guy, Scott Yost, shout out to you, baller. He was our best physical specimen of a player. 6'5", 270, 280 in high school. Really athletic offensive tackle, right? He and I would get into it at practice. I'd be playing linebacker. He'd be playing tackle. We get into it at practice. We do one-on-one pass rush drills, right? I'd line up on the edge, try to get around him. He'd hold. I'd yell at him for holding. I'd shove him, things like that, right? He's still to this day one of my best friends in the world, right?
1: Right.
0: Back then, we were even closer best friends. Like, we rode to school together every single day. We had another guy on the team come up to us and just be like, hey, are you guys okay? I really don't want, like, you're both team captains. I don't want this to affect. And we kind of laughed it off like, no, man, that's just competitiveness coming out. When it's on the field, and I'm not telling people things they don't know, when it's on the field, it's fine. Maybe a little too much in that Cowboys Saints practice. When it's an altercation between teammates, I actually want Lance Holzclaw and Zeroway Williams to be talking back and forth to each other. I actually want, like, Devin Dampier told us last year that Lander Barton was constantly jawing at him. That he and Lander Barton had like a really interesting dynamic where during practice they were always competing with each other and they were talking, you know what, to each other at practice. And that is, in my opinion, that is a successful dynamic. You want guys to not just be competitive with one another, to be like fiery to the point of boiling over competitive with one another. However, you have to be able to compartmentalize. You have to have the maturity, the team culture, and the team chemistry. And if failing that, you have to have the coaching intervention to where it does not boil over into the lunchroom. It doesn't boil over into the locker room. It doesn't boil over into the film room. It doesn't become something that forces you as a coach to disqualify someone, even from a game, much less from a whole season. And now if you're Jacob Fields, whatever you did, right, however bad that this thing got, you now don't have recourse to go play somewhere else. There is no transfer portal window that you can capitalize on. You've been dismissed from the team at TCU. You better get your butt in class, man.
1: Yep.
0: Make sure that you get your good grades and you get those credits to transfer. That's really crazy. All right. That's enough me ranting about team cultures and stuff like that. I'm very excited. Ryan Leaf is going to join us next. You'll hear Ryan Leaf and see Ryan Leaf on USA Network with the new reconstructed, reimagined Pac-12 conference, where, of course, the Aggies will play. Ryan Leaf to talk all things college football next. It's the Sean O'Connell Show on ESPN 700 and 92.1 FM.
2: 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Blowout wins over Arizona State and Cincinnati. The season opener against UCLA and Morgan Scalley's first win. 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
0: Welcome back to the Sean O'Connell Show. Welcome in, college football legend, my good buddy Ryan Leaf. So nice to reconnect with Ryan Leaf, who will be the lead Pac-12 analyst on the USA Sports this year as there's a new era of Pac-12 football. Ryan, sir, how are you? Welcome to the show again.
11: Thank you, my friend. It's been a while. How are you doing?
0: Doing great, man. You know, three kids, oldest back in school as of yesterday, and just plugging along. How are you and the family?
11: Babe, Sean has three kids now. He's got us beat now. He's got three kids. I think last time we saw you, I mean, when you came up to the spot in Park City, you only had the one.
0: Yeah, I think we did only have one. Now I've got three little girls, seven,
11: wow.
0: Seven, four, and two.
11: Seven, four, and two. Yeah. Yeah. Yeah. MacGyver's eight. Bo is two. Yeah, so we're a little bit behind you. I don't know if that's going to change, you know. I'm an old man, so.
0: Well, I'm not exactly young either, but it's good. By the way, being an old dad is awesome because, you know, you get all the selfish stuff out of the way when you're young, and then you get to just be pour into your kids when you're our age.
11: I agree. Totally. I mean, I turned 50 this year. I'll be 65 when she graduates high school. I just feel like there's a youthfulness and an innocence that's keeping me that way too, watching it through their eyes, which I love. So like I have no you know, instinct at all to live vicariously through them. Like, so my son's playing sports now. I'm just like, you know, I just love watching him compete and enjoy the ride home afterwards. And it's that's the fun part. I like have no you know, competition of me involved in anything when it comes to any of that stuff.
0: Now, your lovely wife, also an athlete. So I imagine the children are at least genetically going to be predisposed to some excellence there. But do you already recognize in an 8-year-old some of your own competitiveness, some of your own sort of mentality in your son?
11: Yeah, he came down from the playroom the other night upset, and we didn't know what was wrong. And I was like trying to get him to communicate his feelings and everything like that. And I sat him on my lap, and because I thought it's maybe, you know, the fact that we made him come down and eat dinner, you know, that can always be a real trigger for these 8-year-olds, you know, having them to stop doing what they're doing. But he's been trying this new soccer move, this kick, rainbow kick. And he was just so frustrated that he wasn't able to do it. So he was like almost crying. And I sat with him. I was like, well, hey, you know, I know nothing about soccer, so I can't really teach you. So I said, we can look up like YouTube tutorials. And he was it just changed immediately. He watched them. And then last night he called me up to the playroom and he had it down. He's kicking the ball over the top of his head and running it down. I mean, yeah, he's only thing about soccer for him. He's probably gonna be like 6'9". So I don't know if that's going to be a soccer player that everybody's looking at out there, but maybe a goalie. I don't know.
0: He's only 8. He'll figure it out between now and whenever. Yep. He's got to figure it out. All right. Yep. So, back in Pac-12 country, now the Pac-12 reconstituted version of the conference, your alma mater, Washington State, still there, Oregon State, still there, Utah State up in Logan, still going to be there. They're going to be a new part of the Pac-12. Give me a sense of your level of, you know, intrigue, optimism over what this reconstituted Pac-12 conference is going to be on the national landscape.
11: Well, I think, you know, it immediately becomes the fifth best conference in all of college football. You could maybe argue because of the lack of its size, it could be as competitive as the ACC in some settings. So, you know, this was a vision that Teresa Gould had when the realignment happened and everybody vacated the Pac-12 and left Washington State and Oregon State behind. I don't think there was ever a moment where either one of those teams, after they had met with Teresa Gould, that they were going to go anywhere else. They were going to rebuild the brand of what the Pac-12 was. And this is the vision that has become a reality now that became alive July 1st. And we'll have their first games kick off on September 5th. You know, this is a conference that has, you know, has some bold ideas about what they want to be in a college football landscape that is incredibly confusing out there regionality wise. You know, Texas State is the lone school that's outside the mountain in Pacific time zone. So, you know, I think, you know, this will be a much different look than a lot of those other conferences that in terms of travel and regionality and things like that. So I'm excited. It was a really neat offer to head the group for USA Sports in their inaugural year of their 5-year contract to broadcast the league. And we open up September 5th with Wyoming at Colorado State for Jim Mora and his introduction to the Pac-12 conference.
0: A lot of conversation in college football, especially this time of year, and I can't wait for it to go away. We can do X's and O's, but you know, there's these resource conversations, and can you compete? Do you have the money to compete? Are you just going to develop, if you're a Pac-12 team now, if you're a Conference USA team, you're just going to develop the next SEC players and Big Ten players, and are your coaches going to be able to retain anything? I'm intrigued by this Pac-12 because I know plenty of people up in Logan at Utah State. I know guys on that coaching

0: and the bottom of this new conference when it comes to available resources relative to their competitors?
1: I don't think so. But, you know, we won't know a lot of this until we start playing the games. And to your point and how you started it, all this is speculative. You know, a lot of times you could spend a lot of money and resources towards getting these players. And, you know, do you have the right coach that can essentially put together a team of mercenaries year in, year out? Because that's what it's ultimately going to be. I mean, you look at some of these rosters around the country, and there's an instance where there's 70 new players on a roster. So you can't go into what you thought last year. You can't really go into what the rankings are preseason thinking that this team should be good, so let's rank them high. The fact that they do that and continue to do that, is it kind of falls in line with the resources and support angle of things in terms of what you think it's going to be. And so I do feel like all the programs, the six in particular that are coming to the Pac-12, there's been a real upstart in support because of the brand of the conference. That we went around about 2 weeks ago and saw four of the universities, three of which are entering the new Pac-12, and you could hear and see the influence with the athletic directors, the presidents of the university on campus, the support that has been given because of the brand of the Pac-12 and how that has influenced it.
0: Last year, in the expanded college football playoff, you had two non-Power 4 teams crack that field of 12. And that was not according to the plans of the powers that be, so the automatic qualifier status got changed up a little bit. But I'm still looking at, like, a Boise State. I'm still looking at Washington State. And I'm thinking, man, can one of these new Pac-12 teams be a college football playoff team? You've had an opportunity to, you know, be closer to this and to talk to some of the people I haven't been able to talk to. Is that the vision for the eventual conference champion? Like, not only are we going to be the new Pac-12 champs, but in that conversation for a college football playoff?
1: Yeah, that was the hope from the start. So, you know, I've had to have a lot of hard discussions with Washington State fans and supporters over the last couple of years. In the development of this new Pac-12 conference, I have to make it very clear to them that Washington State has a better chance to play in the college football playoff than they ever had in the old Pac-12. They haven't won a championship since 2003. You know, as much as they revered Mike Leach and everything he was able to do at Washington State, they never won anything. They didn't win a division. They didn't play for a Pac-12 championship. None of it. So this gives Washington State and some of the teams, I think, at the very top, Boise State, who was just there 2 years ago, Oregon State, and, you know, you don't quite know what the other teams are going to present at the table, but it gives them the best shot to play for a college football playoff than they ever had, I think, in their previous conferences. So they're excited for that. The biggest thing I have and I love about this conference so far is I have no idea who you would pick to come out on top. I think Boise State, you would think, just because of expectations, prior history, the ability to keep a lot of their roster together. But you have no idea. And my only fear, kind of like the old Pac-12, like you and I used to talk about all the time, was how they could cannibalize one another. You know, if you have a team that wins the conference championship sitting at 9-3, you know, is that a team that's going to get into the college football playoff? Well, you know, they may still be highly ranked as the Pac-12 champion, and that's ultimately what it takes for the college football playoff guidelines. The fifth highest ranked conference champion gets into the college football playoff. And so I think that puts the Pac-12 and these eight schools in a very good position to come knocking on the door of the college football playoff once the end of November comes.
0: Ryan Leaf is our guest here on the Sean O'Connell Show, talking reconstituted Pac-12 conference, where, of course, the Utah State Aggies will be plying their trade this upcoming college football season. Bronco Mendenhall has been a really high-level coach for a very long time, spent a lot of time at BYU, had success at Virginia, stepped away from the sport for a while, came back with a Utah State opportunity, did some good things with that group last year. I look at teams like Utah State. I look at teams, a lot of these teams in the Pac-12 conference, and where other places, a lot of it is, hey, do you have the money to compete in the Big 12? Do you have the money to compete in the ACC? Do you have enough to get these five-star recruits in the Big 10? I think coaching matters more in the Big 12, or excuse

0: in the Pac-12 right now than it does in most of these other conferences, and the Aggies have a good one. What is your sense of what that team could be in this new conference?
1: I agree. I think coaching plays a huge role in this aspect of things. I think it plays a huge role at the tops of those other conferences too. Like, you know, I talked about the gathering a team full of mercenaries and putting a team together every year. You know, I don't know if there's a better one out there than Lane Kiffin. You know, Mel Tucker was extremely good at that, you know, his early tenure there at Michigan State. So you find the right coach who can meld together, you know, players that weren't on the roster a year ago, holdovers, guys that are developing and possibly could be viewed as a player that's going to step up to a higher level the next year, but you need to utilize him the most this year. You know, those types of coaches are a big deal. And I think Bronco's definitely an individual that can get the most out of his guys. You know, this is a new era of college football. And so some of the guys that have been in it for a long time, you're going to find out pretty quick whether or not they can meld to what this new format of what college football looks like. So I think there's some really good coaches in this conference. You know, there's a lot of new coaches. I think Coach Moore brings a ton of respect because of what he was able to do at UConn. I mean, the guy has been spectacular no matter where he's gone immediately. You know, you look at his time at UConn and turning that program around right away. And then you look at his time in the NFL with the Atlanta Falcons. In his first year with them, they go to the NFC Championship game. So he knows what it takes to get the best out of somebody and maybe a team that he hasn't coached before to get them to believe. Really like what Kirby Moore was bringing to the table so far at Washington State. But again, you know, until the games are played, you don't quite know. And Washington State has to play Washington in week one for the Apple Cup. So that will be very, very interesting to see how they start, how they deal with failure, how they deal with success, all those things when you have a new head coach in place with this new landscape of college football.
0: I hope you don't mind me expanding the scope of our conversation a little bit outside of the Pac-12, but you know, you've been around the game of football for a long time. You've experienced the highest highs and some of the lows associated with it. And, you know, there's an insight that comes from your level of experience, especially playing the quarterback position. We got a really interesting situation at the University of Utah right now where a guy who'd been in place for 21 years as the head coach is no longer there. And the heir apparent has always been Morgan Scali. And now he takes the reins for real for the first time. But he does this with a new offensive coordinator. He does this with a quarterback who we have very high hopes for, but who had followed the previous offensive coordinator on his path up through college football. Relative to that, Ryan, when it's a relationship you have, especially a close one with your offensive coordinator, and then you have to experience a switch, what does that do for a quarterback or maybe to a quarterback?
1: Well, it can be very daunting, you know, especially when you go to a university, you usually go for the coach. I mean, the reason I went to Washington State was because of Mike Price, right? I mean, I can't imagine year or two into that if he were to have left and the offense that I was learning and developing, you know, the best thing that happened to me was I was with him for 4 years. And by the time we got to that Rose Bowl season, you know, I could read what he wanted to do on every single play. We just knew it. So that's always a difficult transition. Okay. It doesn't mean it's insurmountable. You know, you have a good game plan. And another thing is if your offensive coordinator is willing to do things that really showcase and highlight you as a player, sometimes offensive coordinators and head coaches in particular, they're so set in their ways that they don't get out of their own way. They say, my way works, do it my way. And that's how we are successful. When in this day and age, that's not how it works. I mean, you look at Sean McVay when he took over for the Rams. He looked at Jared Goff, and, you know, after that first year with Jeff Fisher, who just tried to impose everything that he did, Sean McVay came in and said, what do you do best? And how do we make us great because of what you do great? And so I hope that's the same situation you have in Salt Lake City there in Utah, that someone that comes in and is willing to, yeah, have a theory and have a plan and a scheme together offensively, but know how to get it done with the guy that's the one that's, you know, cashing your checks for you, essentially. And that's an important facet to find out. And you'll find that out pretty quick. You know, you find that out pretty quick in early games on what that scheme and what that transition is going to look like.
0: There's a a cliche that gets thrown around, and I'm guilty of throwing it around myself, that you should always, you know, experience a big leap forward in your second year as a starter, especially if it's freshman to sophomore year. And, you know, BYU had Bear Bachmeier last year come in as a freshman and look great. And now he's going into his second year as a starter, his second year in college football, as a guy who's played that position. What is that growth like from year one to year two?
1: You don't actually, I don't think you actually recognize it, that it's happening. You're just doing the work. And then you get into games and things seem to have slowed down a bit. That seemingly felt like what it was for me. Even so much so, I started my last couple, you know, my last couple games of my freshman year. And then my next year, it felt like things had started to slow down. And then when we played some really elite defenses and teams, you could see, you know, some of the patterns, you know, weren't as slowed down, and you had to improve on them and things like that. And then going into year three in that system, I mean, it was like everything had come to a stop, and I could kind of dictate everything that was going on. So I would anticipate that he will feel very comfortable with what's happening. You know, bottom line, it comes down to the competition level. You know, when you get into those most competitive situations, you know, when they're trying to limit you and what you do best, how you deal with that. You know, do you deal with that in a healthy, positive way? Or, you know, that's what you hope. But you're right. There is a significant leap. You know, you should learn and you should get better each and every time you step on the football field. And sometimes that gets, you know, interrupted during a season because from what the off season brings, because it gets so long, injuries happen and things of that nature. But there should be a significant leap in terms of how he sees the field, how he interprets what defenses are trying to do to him, and then the communication level between him and his coaches on how they want to get things done, and when things go bad, how to fix them.
0: Ryan Leaf, for another minute or two here on the Sean O'Connell Show. You've made, I don't know if you would call it a side hustle or if it's your main passion, but you've made a successful path in doing a bunch of these speaking engagements and talking about, you know, some of your struggles and the cautionary tale of, you know, being accountable and all these great things. And I wonder what advice you might have for Puka Nacua, who obviously played his high school ball here. The whole Nacua family has connections in our home state in Utah. He's right now the best young, or one of the top three young wide receivers in the league. It seems like the only thing standing in the way of him and, you know, not only being the highest paid wide receiver ever, at least for a time, but also achieving true greatness at the NFL level, is his own kind of like tomfoolery. What advice would you have for somebody like Puka Nacua right now, who's got everything in front of him?
1: Well, I can relate to him so easily in terms of feeling like you're pretty much bulletproof. You know, I do feel like some of the steps he made this offseason, you know, seeking support, going to rehab, things like that, seemed like it was going in the right direction. So you'd like to think there's been an improvement in that aspect of things and how he's dealing with stuff. But it fascinates me when I see it play out in real time with some of these young players who are so successful and are having so much success, because I go, how could they be doing that? And then I think back to where I was in that place where I was just not listening to anybody. I was just doing whatever I wanted to do because I thought I was right and no one could tell me any differently. The biggest thing for Puka is like, he hasn't gotten paid yet. He's still, you know, being paid on his rookie contract where he was a draft pick further down than anybody expected that he would be this good, you know? And so you don't want to interrupt that, you know? And if he's willing to act out in this way and kind of do whatever he wants to before that becomes to fruition, that's a scary proposition to have. I did like the signs of this offseason. Like I said, it looked like he was trying to make some improvements. Like I tell all players, I've spoken to 79 universities now ever since Alabama coach Nick Saban brought me in almost 10 years ago. You know, there is nothing. I know you have all these resources at your fingertips now with social media and the Players Tribune, your ability to speak directly to your fans and the public without necessarily an interpreter with the media. There really isn't much benefit to you talking while you're a player, plain and simple. the only focus is you should be the head of a Fortune 500 company, which is you as a player at the NFL level. You know, when it's all said and done, because these careers are so short, you can have the rest of your life to be as you want. It's not going to transfer into more, you know, endorsement dollars. If you're good enough, if you're a good enough player, that's going to take care of itself. And so that's a hard thing to ask them, because no one wants to certainly hear that from me, especially. It's still important that I give them that advice, you know, years down the line or after some troubles, they may be able to look back on it and go, oh, those are the words that hit me when I needed it the most, you know, and that's the important piece on why I continue to do it.
0: As you have gone around to these campuses and had an opportunity to talk to coaches and players, how different are players now? How professional are they? I mean, these guys, some of them are making millions of dollars. Even the ones who aren't making millions might be setting themselves up with at least a little nest egg or a house payment or something like that. How much have you watched in these 10-ish years the student-athlete change as you've gone around to these multiple campuses?
1: I think I agree with you in terms of the professionalism of it. You know, I was just at the Washington State, you know, fall camp, and they are pretty much running it like a professional camp, the way the walkthroughs exist, the practice, the time off, the nutrition, the strength and conditioning. I mean, it's you know, if you're going to be paid like professionals, I think these coaches are starting to understand that we're going to treat you like professionals in terms of how we prepare and go about business. And I feel like I've seen a change, but listen, plain and simple, no matter how much money some of these kids are going to be making, there's still an innocence to college football. And that's why I still love it. That's why I love showing up on campuses to speak to these young men. I love showing up on campuses to call these games, because once that season kicks, it doesn't matter about the money in a lot of ways. It's about the innocence of college football that still exists, the pageantry, the environment, and that's what makes it so much fun to be a part of.
0: Last thing before I let you go, how much does broadcasting and, you know, evaluating games from that standpoint, how much does it scratch the football itch in Ryan Leaf?
1: It does it completely. There's no, you know, relative itch down the line that needs to be scratched further. It does exactly what it's supposed to. It keeps me well informed. It keeps me involved. You know, like I said, I turned 50 this year, and I feel like, you know, I was just at Boise and we were talking about it, and all of a sudden people started bringing up the last time Boise got shut out was 1997. And when we beat them 58-0, you know, it's like, you just get pulled back into the college atmosphere of how much you loved it. And then I get to prepare each and every week the same way I did as a player. You know, you get the film, you break it down, you're looking at the other opposing team's players. You meet with coaches, you show up to the venue, you meet with the coaches on the game pregame, you feel the environment, you know, the music, the locker rooms, the stadiums, the lights, and then you step in front of the microphone and you just do what you've always been able to do, and that's talk about football. You don't complicate it. You harken back to the days where you were sitting on the couch with your dad watching football growing up. That's how I call football games. And it turns out I'm pretty darn good at it. And so I'm really excited, when the season comes. We're about, you know, 10 days away, from getting kicked off here. And, you know, I couldn't be more grateful that I get to continue to do this, in my life. And so I'm going to be able to bring my son to a game this year. I think he's old enough where he is understanding it. He can be quiet in the broadcast booth and enjoy and see what dad gets to do for a living. So I'm excited for that too.
0: Well, it's always great to see all of your success. Miss getting to talk to you more often. So let's stay in better touch. And thanks so much for joining me on the show today.
1: Oh, you bet, buddy. It's so good to hear from you. Same to you. Congratulations on the family, and tell your wife hello. And we'll do this again soon.
0: All right. That's Ryan Leaf. You will see and hear him on USA Sports coverage of the new Pac-12 conference, where, of course, Bronco Mendenhall and the Utah State Aggies will be competing this year. Boise State looks good. Looks really good. I'm intrigued by the Texas State team that he mentioned, the only one outside of the Pacific or Mountain footprint That's a squad that's kind of on the come up, a campus that's on the come up right now. So going to be an interesting year for the brand new Pac-12 conference. Only eight teams. So a small conference by modern standards, but that's the way it used to be, guys. You had eight teams in conferences all the time. Remember when the Pac-12 was the Pac-8? Remember when the Big 12 was the Big 8? Anyway, we'll double up breaks here. We're going to come back. CBS Sports did a really interesting examination on how much it costs to try to be elite in college football right now. Kyle Whittingham mentioned, hey, we're going to be talking about $40 and $50 million rosters in the near future. Well, guess what? The future is now. 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
0: All right, shout out to Taylor, who texted in a good article about the TCU safety dismissal that I started the show talking about. Jacob Fields, and remember, one of the main points I made was that something like this would not happen at the University of Utah because the coaching staff is too dialed in, because the intervention would take place before it escalated to the level of Jacob Fields committed aggravated assault in the locker room, which, okay, it's a fight, right? I mean, the official charge for physically attacking someone for fighting would, I guess, be aggravated assault. This article, which is um, It's on Bro Bible. So I'm not, the Fort Worth Star Telegram is cited here. So I'm going to go with that. The Fort Worth Star Telegram shows that, allegedly Jacob Fields, remember, he's the guy who's dismissed from the team. He reached out multiple times, according to the article, he reached out multiple times to the coaching staff, but there were no attempts to de-escalate the brewing tension, which ultimately led to the confrontation in the locker room. Now, this same source also said Sonny Dykes himself did not realize how bad it had gotten. So that would fall on assistant coaches, graduate assistants, people that are a little bit further down the ladder when it comes to authority in a locker room. But it proves the point I was trying to make, that your culture, your leadership, your coaching staff is so massively important for situations like this, because now they lose a projected starting safety when you could have had a little meeting between two players, when you could have had both guys brought into Sonny Dykes' office, and he probably says, hey, if I hear you talking to each other one more time, both of you are going to be running conditioning till the end of the year, whatever it is, right? And it really is a bummer if the player was asking for help from a coaching staff and didn't get that help from a coaching staff. Now, I don't know what that looks like. I don't know what a player saying, hey, can you de-escalate this is? Or I don't know if it's a player just be like, get him out of my face, right? Because that's just kind of part of the parlance. Get him away from me or I'm going to beat him up, whatever. And a coach might not take that overly seriously. But according to the article, he reached out multiple times to the coaching staff. And what that means, by the way, is that TCU is going to have some billable hours. This player who came from Louisiana Tech after being a defensive player of the year in that conference is going to be suing somebody to make sure that he gets his NIL money. So have fun with that, TCU. Thanks for the update from Taylor on the text line, 8023. Good job, Taylor. Appreciate you. All right. The cost of doing business in college football is getting worse and worse and worse. The Protect College Sports Act wants to create an actual real salary cap, but in doing so, they would also elevate the salary cap well beyond what it's at right now. The revenue share number is around $21 million this year. The proposed changes in the Protect College Sports Act would elevate that to $47 or $48 million that can be distributed to player personnel. And CBS Sports did an article, an examination of who the biggest spenders in college football are, not next year, not tomorrow, today, right now in college football. Based on what I know about Utah football's revenue share number and the NIL number on top of that, my best guess is that this year's Utah football roster, my best educated guess is that this year's Utah football roster is costing anywhere from $20 to $24 million. 877-353-0700 if you think you've got a better number than that. And I'm not saying that in a confrontational way. If you're hearing from anyone anywhere that it's more than that, I would love to know. 877-353-0700. But I think that we're talking about a $20 to $24 million roster at the University of Utah. And I think that a lot of teams in the Big 12 are very close to that number. Remember, the revenue share for that is allowed currently in college sports is for all sports. It's not just for the football team, right? So that $21.5 or $20.5 million, that has to cover basketball, football, women's basketball, gymnastics at the University of Utah. And my understanding of the way that that distribution is happening is that football is getting the vast majority of it, but then there is some NIL contribution from the usual suspects, for lack of a better term, that is pushing them up over $20 million. So what does it actually look like, though? around the landscape of college football. According to CBS Sports, and here's the tough thing. Every one of these articles says, according to sources. We don't know who the sources are. Now, you're not going to print something. You're not going to put your name on it if you don't really believe these sources. But I know the sources that I trust that I talk to about Utah football stuff. I also know sources around Utah football stuff that when they tell me something, I'm kind of like, all right, I'll take that with a grain of salt. Not because I don't like them, but because they're not Big J journalists. They're not people verifying, right? They're passing on what they heard to me. So I only go with the people that I feel like are really well informed. And I think that's what CBS Sports is doing here. But regardless, the article says there were seven teams this year with $40+ million rosters and five others that fell just outside of that realm. Six of those rosters allegedly in the SEC conference: LSU, Texas, Texas A&M, Georgia, Ole Miss, and Tennessee. $40+ million rosters in college football. If my guesstimate is even remotely accurate, we're talking about trying to compete with, on the national level, teams that have nearly double your budget for player personnel. If you want to know what this looks like in pro sports, go to baseball. You can find the payroll for the Mets. You can find the payroll for the Dodgers. You can find the payroll for the Oakland Athletics and the Minnesota Twins. The results are typically reflective of those disparities, right? $40 million plus rosters at LSU, Texas, Texas A&M, Georgia, Ole Miss, Tennessee. Four also from the Big Ten: Ohio State, Oregon, Michigan, and USC. ACC, only Miami is spending at this level, according to CBS, and Notre Dame is right there with the very, very top. Now, not all of those that I just mentioned, because the math, 6 + 4 + 1 + 1, that's 11. So there are a few teams that fell right outside of the, that's 12, that fell right outside of that $40 million threshold. And the ones that did spend in that elite range are exactly, I just read for you the teams that you would have made the list yourself. Interestingly enough, CBS Sports, this is the article, spoke to 50 sources reporting on roster costs, and there are a few surprising exclusions of the $40 million number. Defending national champions, Indiana, did not make the list of the most expensive rosters. Neither did Texas Tech, which has become the poster child for NIL spending. Neither did Alabama, which is, of course, coming off of dynasty years. According to sources, over Nick Saban's last 3 years in Tuscaloosa, Alabama spent less than any SEC program will spend on a single roster in 2026. So this is only a few years ago that Nick Saban walked away. Alabama spent less over his final 3 years, about $20 million, than any SEC program is spending this year. Arkansas, who rolls in to Rice-Eccles Stadium in week two, is going to be spending more than Alabama did in Saban's final 3 years. However, now they're at that $30+ million range, according to the article. Texas Tech's roster is in the low $30 million range for 2026, according to sources. And that is, the question there is how much of that was gobbled up by Brendan Sorsby's $5+ million salary. So if you're spending 30 plus and five of that is dead money, you're still talking about a big, big, big number. Indiana is mentioned in the article as being around $30 million. But that $40 million number that coaches like Kyle Whittingham have been telling you, hey, we're going to be talking $40, $50 million before too long. Before too long is right now. Interestingly enough, this article does not mention Indiana. It does not mention Penn State. It does not mention teams like Michigan State, right? The Big Ten has tiers within itself. You know Ohio State's going to be at the top nationally. You know Oregon's going to be at the very top nationally. Michigan at the top nationally. And the question becomes, all right, Kyle Whittingham, all of us had this in the back of our minds at some point during his tenure with the University of Utah. What would this guy look like at a blue blood university with the best facilities, with the best assistant coaches, with the best weight room, with the best whatever? And then that conversation shifted when NIL became allowable. What would it look like? What would he do if he had the resources at Ohio State or Michigan? And now he's literally at Michigan, and there's been no interruption in their spending despite the scandal. There's been no pause on, hey, maybe we shouldn't put all this money into something that has become kind of a PR nightmare for the university because of this. They're paying big money for big time players, $40 million or just outside that $40 million range roster right now for Kyle Whittingham today, right now. Does it translate as directly as he told us for years it would? 2 years ago, sat up there and said, hey, you watch. The top 25 in college football from here on out is going to be the top 25 spenders in college football. And we're not far off that. There are some outliers. There are some people that break in without having the insane resources, like the Tulanes, the James Madisons of the world, right? That's because of experienced players. That's because of great coaching. That will always be the case, but it's not going to be the norm for the top 25. You're going to get two or three of the top 25, not 20 of the top 25. The other 20 are going to be the big spenders, and the big spenders are exactly who you think they are. And for the University of Utah, you're probably never going to be the $40 million spender. For BYU, they've made it pretty clear that they have no interest in being the $40 million spenders, at least publicly. They've talked about, we don't want that to be our reputation. We don't want that to be our legacy. Can you win at a discount? And when I say win, you know what I mean. Can you win on a meaningful level? I think you could beat Texas Tech every other year, even if Texas Tech is spending $40 million. I don't know if you could go into a Big Ten conference where a lot of people think Utah ends up and say, yeah, we'll spend 25 or 30 a year and you spend 40 and we'll still be in the conference championship hunt. I think it's why teams like Wisconsin, who for a long time was right there, Michigan State, right? It was Iowa, Michigan State, Wisconsin that would kind of rotate into the conversation year over year. Ohio State, Michigan, Penn State, kind of always there, right? And then one of those other three or four schools would put themselves in the conversation. When it was divisions, it was like Iowa every year. Now that's not divisions, it's like, okay, Iowa's going to rotate in every year because of what? Experience, great coaching, big old corn-fed farm boy offensive lineman, that kind of thing. And it's not like they're operating at a budget discount, right? They're still spending good money like the University of Utah is. Can any coach in college football make up a $15 million or even a $10 million spending gap? I think Kurt Cignetti probably did last year. Can he do it moving forward? Will he have to do it moving forward? Or now that the results already spoke for him, is Mark Cuban and the rest of that Indiana booster base going to be like, yeah, dude, you don't have to play at a discount anymore? If this year is not a championship year for BYU and they're spending, let's say, $25 to $30 million on their roster, Is that booster base, is that university's power structure willing to reach even deeper into the pocketbook and say, all right, well, this is what it's going to take then. If 25 or 30 million wasn't enough, let's try 35. Meanwhile, Texas Tech next year is going to be like, yeah, we're at 45 this year. What is the level of diminishing returns on this also? Where, I mean, Texas A&M is very conspicuously in these conversations every single year. When is the last time you were actually impressed with the results for Texas A&M? I mean, we go back to pre-NIL. And it was like, okay, who's got the number one recruiting class in the country? That was before it was allowable, but they were dropping their bags of cash off. There were the friends of the program giving people the extra incentives. Jimbo Fisher was getting paid more money than he was ever worth. And when is the last time Texas A&M truly impressed you? Ole Miss, fun story. Made a nice run in the college football playoff last year. Ole Miss is spending more than $40 million on their roster right now. Is that going to be something where you say money well spent? Tennessee. Are we believers that Tennessee is a national championship contender? Are they a conference championship contender? Are they a bona fide college football playoff, actually make some noise type team? Because if you spend $40 million on a roster at USC and you're not in the college football playoff again, do you know what that means for Lincoln Riley? Do you know what that means for recruitment in Southern California? Do you know what that means for the blue blood status of USC football? If you can't buy your way, like, I mean, there's all of these questions. And by the way, do you know what that means if you're BYU and USC suddenly has a vacancy at their head coaching position?
19: Potential move.
0: I mean, if BYU or Utah or Texas Tech, for that matter, has a better season than USC, spending less, how do you justify giving these people these jobs? If Morgan Scali, operating on what USC would dub an unsustainable, unacceptable low budget, if Morgan Scali can win 10 games this year at the University of Utah and Lincoln Riley wins 8 or 9 at USC, how can you look at somebody like that and say, yeah, we want you to be our head coach? You can't.
19: Yeah, there's, like, where are the question marks at, basically?
0: The cost of doing business right now has been set by the elites in college football. They think it's $40-plus million to win a national championship. Now, Indiana did not spend that much last year, according to this article, and they won the national championship. If you're Notre Dame football, who has spent an insane amount of money, mostly on high school players and on player retention, which is, by the way, a very different strategy than a lot of teams have employed. They go out, they get the top recruits they can in high school, and then they keep paying them to stay. They're selective with their transfer portal. They have to be. There's some academic strictures there that are really hard to get by at Notre Dame, although Notre Dame football can do it, and they have done it in the past. CJ Carr? Is CJ Carr going to be worth the $5 million or the $4 million that they're paying him this year? If you're Notre Dame and you spend $40-plus million on a roster and you flirt with and you're almost a national champion again, it's been 40 damn years. That's the price of doing business right now, according to the top spenders in college football. And look, Utah's not there. They're not going to be there as long as they're part of the Big 12 conference. BYU's not there. I don't think they're ever going to be there because of the philosophical disagreement with having to be a top spender. And yet our expectations are that they win at the same level as Oregon, Ohio State, Georgia, Texas A&M, Tennessee, etc. Food for thought. Daily Dump is coming up next. 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
5: 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The first story in the Daily Dump today is about a guy who got a potentially multi-million dollar one-of-one Cooper Flagg autograph debut card. He's the owner of the card. He has never actually physically been in the same room as the card. He did not open the pack that had the card in it. He has not touched the card. He probably never will touch the card. And this man is the owner of the card, because I did not know this, and I apologize to all of you out there who did. 877-353-0700. He participates in his card collecting by buying the rights to certain players or certain teams in boxes opened by other people. Zach, did you know about this?
6: Not at all.
5: Okay.
6: No.
5: What a wild way to go. Now, there is something deeply satisfying about ripping a pack of cards. And, oh, look at that. A Dikembe Mutombo holograph. Cool. Right? And then there's always like a, oh, there's, you know, Jaron Collins. Respect to you, sir. It's like, oh, here we are. You get good ones, you get bad ones, whatever. I did not know this was a thing. There's a company called Roadie Breakers, okay? It's in Rhode Island, and their whole thing is they do these packs. They open these packs, and you can go on to roadiecards.com or Roadie Breakers, whatever. You can buy the rights to certain players or certain teams out of these boxes that they're opening. So I'm on the website. I just learned about this morning. I'm on the website right now. They've got a 2025 Topps Resurgence Football 4-box hobby, whatever, hobby packs. They've got some good stuff. They've got autograph, holograph cards in here. There's some big ones. This break consists of four hobby boxes of 2025 Topps Resurgence Football. The break runs with a pick your team style. You'll receive all cards for any teams you own in the break. All cards ship. This break does not Oh, wait. This break does qualify for the one out of one bounty pool. What to expect in a hobby box? There's usually in a hobby box one autograph card and a rookie relic autograph card. I don't know what that is. I think I'm looking at an example here. There's like a Gronk rookie card, a Barry Sanders autograph card. So I think you're supposed to expect one of those in each box. Okay, this is football, not basketball, like the Cooper Flag one came out of. And I can go right now. They're going to open these things later. I can buy for $15. I can buy all of the Arizona Cardinals cards out of this box. I don't get to open them. I don't get to open the packs. I can watch them on a stream while they open the packs. I can spend $25 to get all the Baltimore Ravens out of here. I can get $75, give them $75 for either the Broncos or the Cincinnati Bengals. $49 for the Lions, $29 for the Texans. $19, and I can get every Miami Dolphin in this box. $29 only for the Seattle Seahawks in here. If I want the Tennessee Titans, it's $159.
0: Why for the Titans?
5: I guess because maybe there's like, maybe they think

0: If I want the Tennessee Titans, it's $159.
1: Why for the Titans?
0: I guess because maybe there's like, maybe they think Cam Ward is a cooler, better, awesomer player. I don't know.
1: I mean, it could be a rookie debut patch or, you know, because I know they cut out the jersey sometimes for the debut stuff. So it could be that and signatured. But honestly, it's like, it's just not as satisfying. You don't get to like rip the pack yourself.
0: I mean, am I going to get a Carnell Tate autographed jersey card and feel like that was worth my $169 investment? So this guy in the Cooper Flagg case, the card was pulled by this Rhode Island company called Rhodey Breakers. Okay. The collector is from North Carolina. He paid for the rights to the Dallas Mavericks out of the box. He paid $515 for this Cooper Flagg one of one autographed rookie card. So he effectively paid $515 in a lottery. His name is Jason Williams, and this guy is going to get whatever the auction price less the, you know, finders and handlers fees here. So his $515 on a pack of cards that he never got to touch himself translates to a million plus, probably 2 million for him. Is this kind of card collecting, Zach, something you could get yourself into?
1: I mean, if I was rich, maybe, but at the same time, I'd be much rather ripping the pack and pulling it with more excitement than watching it on a stream where you're with friends and you're ripping packs all together and you guys can celebrate together. Like, that's just more me.
0: I am not trusting enough either to where I'm like, okay, I paid your $150, whatever, for my favorite team. If you get this crazy cool card out of that pack, I trust that it's actually going to come to me, or that exactly. I actually do have the, I'd be like, because if I'm Rhodey Breakers and I now pulled this $1 million card, am I really going to be like, okay, it's yours?
1: Yeah, no.
0: I mean, I guess you have to, but wow, what a strange way to collect cards. I didn't know it was a thing. I learned that today. Also at the Daily Dump, this is incredible. An Alabama high school football coach had to resign after being arrested for public intoxication while he was impersonating a reporter so he could be on the sideline to investigate, to scout his week one opponent. This is just fantastic. It's from Guntersville High School. This coach resigned from his position because he was watching. There's a place called Arab High School. Who knew there was a place called Arab High School in Alabama, by the way?
1: Agreed.
0: He identified himself as a member of the media to get access to the sideline during the Arab High School Jamboree football game, which is like their inter-squad scrimmage. It's our old Jordan High School maroon and gray game.
1: Yeah, my Park City red and white game.
0: He tried to get access to the sideline while drunk, pretending to be a reporter so he could watch their inter-squad scrimmage because his Guntersville High School was going to play Arab High School in week one. That is a level of hilarious dedication that I don't think people fully appreciate.
1: That's crazy.
0: I mean, what are we doing here, folks? This is also big news if you are a Utah Mammoth fan. Hockey is going to be back sooner than later. We're right around the corner from Utah football being back, BYU football being back, Jazz basketball, Utah Mammoth hockey right behind them. So it's going to be an incredible fall here in our home state. This is coming from NHL Public Relations. For the upcoming 2026-2027 season, the NHL and Fanatics is their official apparel and jersey partner, sweater partner, will introduce Hometown Remix, the first 32-team special edition uniform, apparel, and headwear program designed and developed by Fanatics since becoming the league's authentic on-ice uniform outfitter in 2024. The Hometown Remix collection will be anchored by special edition uniforms

0: uniquely and authentically celebrate the fans, the city, the local culture of each team. More information on the Hometown Remix program, which spans on-ice uniforms, authentic and replica jerseys, and a broad apparel and headwear collection for every team, will follow shortly after the season begins. You're getting the NHL equivalent of the NBA City Edition uniforms. This is phenomenal. Now, the Mammoth, they don't have a throwback, right? The possibilities of what this are going to look like, endless. Hometown Remix Edition uniforms, which means if you're a Mammoth fan right now, you have your black hometown jersey, right? If you're a hardcore, maybe you got one of the white away sweaters as well. Coming up this year, you now have Hometown Remix sweater, and you're going to have a Winter Classic sweater.
1: Oh, yeah, I forgot we got the Winter Classic this year.
0: Winter Classic happening New Year's Eve at Rice-Eccles Stadium, Colorado Avalanche, Utah Mammoth. So we are 3 years into this thing, and you already get two new uniforms in 1 year, in 2026. Let's go, baby! Now, Fanatics, their actual, like, authentic game stuff, wildly expensive. Insanely expensive.
1: I agree on that.
0: It's like $300 for a game sweater. However, Hometown Remix gets me excited. Now, I have to be fair. Half the time, they really screw these things up. Like, the City Edition NBA uniforms sometimes are awesome. I think the Jazz ones have been good. Other cities, sometimes you're just like, what have you done?
1: Yeah.
0: So I thought that with the rebrand from the Utah Hockey Club to the Utah Mammoth, I thought while the process got a little bit weird and clunky at some point, I thought they ended up with the right thing. I thought they ended up with a really cool logo. Some of the proposed logos were maybe even a little cooler, but I thought they ended up with a really cool logo. I like the color scheme. I think it's all good. I'm very curious what the Hometown Remix collection is going to look like. Because remember, authentically celebrating the fans, the city, and the local culture of each team can be interpreted a lot of different ways here in Salt Lake City. So 877-353-0700. 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Tweet them at me. Hometown Remix, the jersey, the Utah Mammoth sweater that you never saw happen that now potentially you could see happen because of the Hometown Remix program. I love this. I love that the NHL is doing this. There's nothing wrong with offering your fans another alternative. And for all of the people who are like, oh, it's a money grab. Oh, just don't buy them. Just don't buy it. You're right. It is. These businesses are trying to make money all the time. Just don't buy the alternative sweater if you don't like it. It's got to be, you got to go with the Mountain Blue, right?
1: Yeah, that's what I was thinking.
0: Because you're white, you're black, you got to go with a blue alternate.
1: Yeah. I agree with that.
0: Pretty cool. All right, NHL, NHL Public Relations, I see you. I appreciate your announcement. 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

0: I want you to head on to the freeway, get out on the I-80, go west, young man, to Tooele County. And find yourself the Stansberry Park Golf Course. $45 for a round of 18 on a weekday, which of course would be today. $50 for a round on the weekends. The waits are not long. It's not a crowded course. There's no overpriced green fees. You're just going to get out there and you're going to enjoy pure golf in a surprisingly peaceful, incredible setting. You might see a little bit of wildlife out there on the course, some bunnies, a deer or two. Challenging, but not impossible. The right kind of course for you to enjoy on a weekday round, or even if you want to get the whole foursome out there and head out on the weekend. Stansberry Park, right off the I-80. Because right now, not a lot of traffic, you'll probably get there and back sooner than if you go down to, I don't know, Thanksgiving Point. If you head up to one of the Bountiful courses, maybe even one of the courses here in the valley. Stansberry Park Golf Course, you can book your tee times at stansburypark.gov/golfcourse, stansburypark.gov/golfcourse. Great rates, gorgeous greens, and it's only a few minutes away. Head out there right now. I always appreciate feedback from our listeners on the text line, 877-353-0700. Sam says, go down the rabbit hole. See, there's been scandals in the card collecting world with these card breaks, card switching, break fixing, etc. No shortage of scandals to choose from. And Jordan weighed in on the text line because I was expressing my skepticism, confusion, I don't know the right way to put it, over why this would be the choice for card collecting. And he mentioned that the hobby boxes are usually thousands of dollars. So you spend $100 or $500 or $200 or whatever to get the players or the team that you want, and then you get to participate in having that hobby box and be part of it. I guess now my only obstacle, because it actually makes sense. If I could just go buy a box of like 49ers cards, I probably would if I thought I was going to get anything good.
1: Yeah, I would do the same thing if it was the Broncos.
0: Right? I mean, so it kind of makes sense. Now my only obstacle is the trust factor. Because that's what I'm saying. I do not believe that you're going to give me what I got.
1: I'm right there with you. Right there with you.
0: I wonder if Morgan Scally collects cards.
1: I was just literally thinking about that too, honestly.
0: You know what? We're going to take a break now so we can get to the head Utah football coach on time. Morgan Scally joins us next on the Sean O'Connell Show, ESPN 700 and 92.1 FM.
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0: Welcome to hour number three of the Sean O'Connell Show. Your kids are back in school this week. We are just over 2 weeks away from Utah football kicking off at Rice-Eccles Stadium on a Thursday night. And the head coach of your Utah Utes is here on the Sean O'Connell Show now. Morgan Scally, welcome to the program. How are you, sir?
19: What's up, brother? Good practice today. Just got off the field. Guys are eating, getting ready for meetings, but a ton of progress.
0: What does progress look like from a practice-to-practice standpoint at this juncture of camp, where there are a couple of bumps and bruises and the enthusiasm of the season being back has started to maybe shake a little because you're sore and all that kind of stuff? What are you looking for when it comes to that progress, Morgan?
19: Well, a lot of it, I mean, you're not installing at this point. It's all operational cleanliness. You know, you just want to be disciplined, lining up fast. Offense dictates the tempo. Defense is flying to the football and, you know, just teaching everything you can about situational football, situational awareness. We can't get enough of that, you know, particularly with as many new guys as you have. But right now it's just about cleaning things up. And but I honestly like where we're at right now.
0: Are your position battles where you have them as close to resolution as you'd like them to be at this point?
19: We're getting there. Yeah. We're getting there. We've had some bumps and bruises along the way at certain positions, and that can cause some, you know, some delay in finding out, you know, whether guys can do it or not. We still are going to continue to practice physical. The live tackling stuff is intermittent in the practices that we have. You're never going to see a large dose scrimmage, but, you know, we got to find out who can tackle, who can break tackles. And, but I, you know, I would say we're probably 85% there when it comes to, you know, deciding who the starters are.
0: Can we have, I know you've been asked about the offensive line a lot. I'm so intrigued by the safety room. I know it's a position group that's near and dear to your heart, having played it and coached it for so long, and you've got talent there. I think there's at least four guys that I could see as kind of every down starters. How is that shaping up?
19: Well, it's good because it's a good problem to have. You got the beauty of that position room is you've got guys that could play the nickel position. And so teams that try and create issues with more athletic tight ends, you're fine because you've got, you know, that's who the safety is normally covered. But once they you get to into 11 personnel and 10 personnel, and maybe you're asking a safety to cover a slot receiver, you know, I feel really confident in Jackson Benny being able to do that. Rabbit Evans, Tillman, Nate Tillman's come a long way as well. So you're able to play in those three safety packages, much like we did, would have been with Sione Vaki and RJ Hubert and Cole Bishop. So, you know, that's where we need to go. That's where we need to go. Plus it allows us to blitz and do some things with those guys. So really pleased with the safety room. You talk about Nate Ritchie and his experience and the snaps he's given us as well. And it's a really good group.
0: Have there been any surprises, any guys that weren't on your radar necessarily is going to be needing, you know, reps and we got to get this guy some snaps that have emerged in fall camp?
19: Not necessarily. I mean, it's been good to get Mona Carvalho back at the slot receiver position just because he didn't participate in spring because of his injury. And, you know, he's one of those, when you talk about separation, that's, you know, a lot of that is how well you run your routes. And very good route runner, very quick, good hands. Tobias Merriweather's a guy last year that, you know, didn't get a lot of production, but it's shown some very good things in fall camp. And you know, you got Zip, you got a good amount of wide receivers. It's really good to have that depth there. Depth at linebacker, depth at D end, tight end is a spot where we're still working some things out, but I love Benny and Will Money. You got your Rhinos, that provide some versatility and, you know, allow you to get a little bit physical, but also they're athletic enough they can cause some issues. I would say Matiaki Helu is probably the biggest surprise at camp. Not that we didn't think that he could do it at the running back position, just he's shown so much in the ability to catch the ball, run with physicality, and pretty good vision too. So I, you know, maybe Helu's the answer for that.
0: Interesting. Morgan Scali, Utah head football coach, is our guest here on the Sean O'Connell Show, just off the practice field and obviously in the heat of camp right now. How has the culture of this particular roster in your first year as a head coach kind of shaped up through camp? It feels like that, you know, you had spring ball, obviously an off-season program, and now as you get closer to install next week and things like that, are you finding that the leaders you expected to be leaders are there? Is there somebody maybe that maybe wasn't penciled in that way that is more of a vocal person? The overall kind of like vibe and culture of this particular version of Utah football, what does it look like?
19: Well, I'm pleased with what I've seen in terms of the progress of the offense. You know, the defense has kind of known this culture for a while. But to see the buy-in from the offense and, you know, Wayshawn Parker's one that wasn't much in terms of, you know, being a vocal guy last year as a newcomer. But man, as he stepped up and practices the right way, you know, he's willing to call people out, but he's also willing to do that because everyone knows he's taking care of his business. So, love what I've seen out of him. And it's just, you know, the offense buying into team football and the fact that one guy gets the ball, boys, and, you know, what are you going to do? It's like basketball. 80% of the game, you know, you're not going to have the ball. So be great at that 80%, whether it's setting picks, whether it's, you know, going to work the boards, whatever it is, you know, on the offense. It's, you can kind of tell if a wide receiver is a me guy, if, you know, when the ball's thrown, he just turns and watches. I'm like, don't watch football, play football. You know, if you want to watch football, come stand by me on the sideline. Play football, go block, get out in front of people, go do the team thing, celebrate together. So that's what's been fun, is to see that showing up more and more every day.
0: How do those conversations go when it's just you and especially your offensive coaches? You just said it. There's only one football. And when we look at this roster and what we know about it, it's like, man, I think there's a bunch of weapons here, and you probably want to get the ball into everyone's hands at some point during these games. That's not the most realistic game plan, I imagine, sometimes. So how do those conversations go with Kevin McGivin and these position coaches as camp progresses? Like, hey, you know, before we decide whether or not we're going to give it to him against Idaho, let's see what he can do tomorrow in practice. How does that go?
19: Well, you're looking for, you know, discipline and consistency. You know, are they consistent practice after practice after practice? Anyone can have a good practice, you know, and you put as much stress and pressure on them as possible just to find out who those guys are, who's going to catch it in, you know, in a pressure situation. Who's going to do what you ask? Who's going to, you know, when it's on two, who's going to jump? Can you hold your water? So, I mean, Kevin, his staff's awesome. So much of culture is about everyone being on the same page, being unified in your message and holding people accountable to it. So, very pleased with that group, a bunch of good teachers. And like I said, we've got some good players.
0: How are you different during this camp? Your first as the head man versus, you know, the defensive coordinator, the position coach, Morgan Scally, during a fall camp?
19: Well, you just don't hear me a lot. You know, if you were at practice last year, I mean, Scally's always yelling at something.
0: If I'm not hearing Scally at practice, it feels like it's not a Utah practice.
19: Yeah, so something's up. Yeah. So, no, it's much more, you know, is practice going the way it's how we're doing things? Are we running the ball? Are we running from drill to drill? Are we being efficient with our time, practicing the right way? Yeah, it's a different role for me. I'm still, you know, very anal about the details and about, you know, us behaving the way we've asked these kids to behave, you know, living our culture, but you just don't, you know, you don't hear me. I'm not screaming as much. probably better for my voice box.
0: Who has taken that on then? There's got to be somebody out there you practice when I'm on air. So
19: it was me. It's me and Shaw, right? Those are the two that you're usually always hearing going crazy. But I tell you what, Mark Yatawaya, he's picked up the torch.
0: Okay. I like that.
19: That's him and Shaw, I would say, would be the two that you're always hearing.
0: Okay. We're efforting. I'm trying to get your strength and conditioning coach, Steve Saunders, on the show as soon as possible, because everybody that we have talked to, players, you know, other reporters that are coming on to share their thoughts of what they see at practice, there is a constant attention being paid to body composition, especially with your big guys, your offensive and defensive linemen. And everyone's making comments about your own physique, too, which is hilarious. I mean, you're shredded right now. I don't know how you pulled that off. I need to get on the Morgan Scally program. I don't know what peptides you're on.
19: I'm not shredded. A lot of cookie butter chip ice cream from Blacksmith, just so you know.
0: I don't know if that works out that way for the rest of us. But in all seriousness, right, the strength and conditioning foundation that has been so important to Utah football for so long, it's a big change with somebody new and a different voice, and it was a big story over the offseason, and the players are speaking very positively about it from an injury standpoint and from just a performance standpoint. Are the results what you expected them to be when you made the change?
19: 100%. Yeah. I knew what I wanted going in. And, you know, there's always difficult decisions that you have to make. But I knew that Steve spoke my language when it came to, you know, my vision in the strength and conditioning and how we train and everything being position specific and making us better football players in the weight room, not necessarily better weightlifters. Everything we do has to have a purpose, has to have an answer to the why. And if the why, if that answer is, well, that's just the way we've always done it. Well, nope, that's wrong. You know, that we've got to be on the cutting edge. We've got to be, are we doing the best thing for these kids? So Steve came in and, you know, I'm a believer because I've been doing it. You know, I wanted to make sure that I got in the weight room and you know, obviously Weddle's endorsement was huge, but just the fact that we had other NFL guys with Inoke and Luther and Jordan, and all these guys were like, yes, this is, you know, he's speaking our language. This is what we need. And you know, the results speak for themselves in terms of the body composition, in terms of our guys feeling stronger, feeling healthier. And, you know, but it's also the buy-in from the players, you know, attacking the weight room, you know, not just as a checklist item, okay, this is what I do as a football player, but how is the weight room translating to me being a better football player? And if you can see that and see how this lift, this specific lift or this specific technique is making me a better football player, well, then you get more buy-in.
0: How is Devin Dampier different in his second camp as the projected starter versus last year?
19: Well, I think he's a much more aware of eyes are on him, much more aware of how he behaves matters, you know, in terms of, you know, if we're asking, everyone's held to the standard. It's not just, okay, you're the starting quarterback and you're the highest paid guy we got. Like, you get to do what you get and want to do. No, you live the culture just like we're asking everyone else to live the culture. And if you don't see it that way, then you don't understand leadership and, you know, how culture is created. So that's what I'm proud of Devin, is that he's bought into that. You look at the things that he does off the field with our players, inviting players to come out to his place, the team building stuff. Like, he's very aware of his role on this team, and that all eyes are on him.
0: This is going to be my last question, because I can be guilty of taking up too much of your time. I think it's important. I don't know if it's something that I just got used to as a player who wasn't this guy, or observing. When you go out and you watch a practice, even when it's a bunch of great players, and I think you've got a bunch of really good ones, you can pick out the one or two or three, usually, even as a casual observer, where you're like, that's a different animal. That's a dog right there. That's the alpha in this group. Do we know who those guys are yet for Utah football? Like the Devin Lloyd, the Spencer Fano, the outlier from the outliers, if that's the right way to say it.
19: I think we're still in the process of finding. I would hate to just like start listing names and all of a sudden guys are like, well, what about me? But one guy I'm just extremely excited about, just because he's put the work in, and he's, as Marshawn Lynch would say, all about that action, is Wayshawn.
0: Okay.
19: I cannot wait to see what this guy does. He's, you know, he's lifting the right way. He's eating the right way. He's practicing the right way. So I'm excited for his season.
0: Well, we're very excited for the season overall. I appreciate you giving us some time today. I know it's very, very busy. We'll cut you loose now, Coach, and we'll see you up there in just over a couple of weeks.
19: Oh, see, you're the man, brother. Can't wait.
0: Thank you, Morgan Scally. Love you, dude. Holy cow, we are so close, ladies and gentlemen. That is your head coach at the University of Utah, Morgan Scally. The reason I asked him that last question is because those tone setter type players are important for a roster to have. And I love the answer. And I didn't expect him to start rattling off a bunch of dudes, because if you're rattling off a bunch of guys, you're lying, right? And Morgan Scally's not ever going to be that guy who gives a fake answer on something. So when Morgan was a player on this Utah football team, he was one of those dudes you walk out there, and his presence was vocal and noticeable because of that. But right, the way that guy moved was a little bit different. The way that Eric Weddle moved was a little bit different. the way that Chris Kamoyatu on that Fiesta Bowl team moved, the way that Alex Smith carried himself. If you were not even a football fan, you could walk out onto a field like that and you could be like, oh, okay, that guy. I'm going to pay attention to that guy. Having that at the running back position, if Wayshon Parker ends up being that, that's important. And I'm not just talking about who is the physically, like, who's the biggest, scariest, most impressive body. It's way more than that. That wasn't Morgan when he was a player, right? That wasn't Weddle when he was a player. I think that, you know, Devin Lloyd kind of checked all those boxes when he was a linebacker for the University of Utah. But you could be a soccer fan and walk out there and see Devin Lloyd and just be like, oh, geez, what is that? Why is that big guy moving faster than the small guy? Why was he able to track down the 175-pound slot receiver on that crossing route? Like, why was he there already when the running back came through the hole, right? You can notice some of these things, and you got to have them. Even on really great teams, even like a super loaded Ohio State roster or a super loaded Oregon roster, you're going to have those guys. BYU's got a really complete team this year, right? There's a couple of guys where you're going to watch them and you're going to go, oh, okay, that's the Satuala kid everyone's been talking about. Now I understand, right? We don't know who they are for the University of Utah yet because you've got this like sort of, it's a peanut butter sandwich where you've spread the peanut butter almost evenly across every position group, every player, right? If I tell you Rabbit Evans, okay, thumbs up. Yeah, I like Rabbit Evans. Nate Ritchie. Yeah, Nate Ritchie, thumbs up. Okay, I like Nate Ritchie. Jackson Benny. Yeah, I like Jackson Benny. Like maybe Jackson Benny is that guy who ends up being an outlier from the outliers, as I phrased it, right? Kelvin Obot, from a physical standpoint, should be that guy eventually. Is he yet? I don't think so, right? Is Zerwe Williams just because he's 6'8"? Well, I'm talking about when he plays. Is he the dude that finishes every block? Is he the dude that he's just a little bit quicker off the line? His knockback is a little bit more significant. Is that person on the defensive line, right? Star Lota Lele was unnaturally quick for his size.
1: Yeah.
0: And you noticed it even when he was playing next to other good players. You would notice that his punch was a little bit faster, that it moved the offensive lineman just a little bit more, that he was a little bit more solid on the double team than anyone else. And those were really good players around Star, right? Paul Kruger was a dude that you noticed when you walked out onto the football field because of how fluid his movement was, because of how graceful a man that size was trying to bend the edge. And you have to have them on this Utah football team. You can win even if you don't have like obvious ones, but you have to have somebody that everyone else on this roster is effectively chasing. How do I make myself as good as that guy? How do I make it so that when I appear on the film next to him, it's not, oh my gosh, look how good he is and you stink comparatively, right? And I don't know, like Devin Dampier in his New Mexico film was that dude. He was healthy in his New Mexico film for a lot of it, and he was playing against inferior competition. He was playing at a level of football where the guys are just, there's fewer of the Devin Dampiers in the Mountain West Conference than obviously in the Big 12 Conference. When you step up to a higher level, like Bert Ficklin might be that dude, right? That we saw, like when Bird ran the football last year, he is that guy. He's the outlier of the outliers, where there's just something about his vision, the way that he falls forward. I mean, the fact that you think a big hit's coming, that contact is going to be flush, and then there's just enough wiggle, enough adjustment to path or trajectory that you're like, oh, okay, never mind. That ended up being a 15-yard gain instead of a 1-yard loss. Like, Bird could be that guy. 877-353-0700. For you, who are going to be the outliers of the outliers? I think we probably got kind of lazy with it last year because at this juncture of the season in fall camp, we were just like, yeah, it's Spencer Fano. Because it was. And it still is Spencer Fano, right? It was like Spencer Fano is, even at the NFL level, he's showing that he is an outlier there. A guy that big is not supposed to be that nimble, and it was noticeable. Caleb Lomo on the other side was pretty darn close to the exact same thing. The other offensive lineman, awesome, really good, experienced, tough, capable. But there's something about they make it look easy. The freaks in the room make it look easier than the other guys do. The reaction time for like a Clark Phillips was a little bit different than even the other really good guys who played around him. When Julian Blackman broke on a football, he was there a half step before everyone else because he didn't have the same like hesitancy in his processing, or he didn't have the same false step where he went half an inch the wrong way at one time or another. And it's something that just separates the really, really great ones from the ones who are maybe even all conference, maybe even good, but they're not like the holy, what is that? So I appreciate him giving us at least a taste of that way. Sean Parker might be that guy. Because if you have a running back, especially a running back who I think is going to touch the ball about 20-something times a game, and he has done everything the right way, like Morgan is suggesting, and he is confident because of that. And we spoke with Wayshawn at Big 12 Media Days, and he was not shy about wanting more from himself and expecting more. Not wanting is the wrong way to say it. Expecting more from himself because of exactly what Morgan was talking about, because of the preparation. Never mind that he's physically strong, that he's talented. Everyone in college football at this level is physically strong and talented. The worst guy on Utah's football team right now, like the least impressive physical specimen on that football team right now, outside of the kickers, is somebody who's very physically strong and impressive. I'm talking the number 104 out of 105 position players. You're like, wow, that kid is, he just squatted whatever, 500 pounds, right? They all have it. They all have that. The thing that puts you on a different level is how easy it is, how smooth it is, how fluid it is, how much you make it look like you're supposed to be doing it. Not that you're forcing your body to do it. And the more confident you are because of the work, because of the preparation, the easier that is, right? There's no nerves associated with it. You get into these flow states as athletes if you have that confidence. I appreciate Morgan jumping on for, you know, 15, 16 minutes. I could pick his brain on all that stuff for like an hour. And we could get, he's in a position where he probably doesn't want to share a ton right now, but having versatility in the safety room, massively, massively important for this Utah football roster. Even if all of those guys stay healthy, and he alluded, he kind of shouted out like a Sione Vaque and an RJ Hubert, and you know, the guys that can come downhill, the guys that can play in the box when you need them to, the guys that can play the nickel position when you need them to. Not every safety is capable of that. Not every safety is built the right way. Not every safety has the right mindset or the right footwork / skill set for that. So having some versatility there is going to be big for Colton Swan in his first year as a defensive coordinator. I didn't get to, I should have. It's my bad. It's bad interview by me. I didn't get to talking about, you know, the defensive line and establishing the physicality in the trenches there. That's a faux pas by me, because that improved run defense that is drastically needed for Utah only happens if those guys play well. And those guys only play well in the season if they're preparing well and building the base now. I don't have any doubts about the way that they're coached. I think Luther Ellis is criminally underrated from the national circles. Everyone respects what he did as a player and who he was as a player. I don't know that people fully appreciate the impact he has as a coach. I don't know if I even fully appreciate the impact he has as a coach. Big thanks to Morgan Scally. Shout out to Keeler McJunkin and Paul Kirk and everyone who makes it possible for us to interview the head coach at the University of Utah while he is in camp. Didn't have enough time. I should have asked him about if he ever collected cards.
1: I was debating about getting in here about it.
0: If he's still ripping packs, you know?
1: I would have gotten your ear about it, but I didn't want to ruin a good interview that you're doing over there.
0: And by the way, he laughed it off. Morgan is shredded right now.
1: Oh, yeah.
0: 100%. He is ripped, dude. Morgan Scally, if he takes his shirt off now, it probably looks better than when he was a player. Dude is jacked. You know what? That's going to be my goal. That's going to be my goal before the end of the season. We're going to see if we could get him to go tarps off and give us a flex.
1: Yes.
0: You think we can make it happen?
1: I think we can make it happen. If you show up.
0: Is Morgan Scally only getting ripped so that he can celebrate a game by ripping off his shirt and waving it around? Probably not. Big thanks to Morgan for hopping on. I'm sure Spence Checkets will give you a chance to re-listen to that if you missed it. 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

Welcome back to the Sean O'Connell Show. I don't know if there are any Chargers fans out there. They don't even have fans in their own home stadium or home state, but I think Justin Herbert and people's affection for Justin Herbert got a few folks thinking they might be Charger fans. Maybe. Ultimately, that franchise appears to be snake bit. Their starting center, Tyler Beatus, is going to be out for an indeterminate amount of time because of an injury, a left knee injury, during a joint practice against the 49ers. Now, Justin Herbert is among the many young quarterbacks in the NFL that we have a tendency to want to, like, crown and say, oh, this guy's the next best, whatever. He's the next great, whatever. This guy's going to be John Elway someday. He has not, from a team standpoint, he has not dragged the Chargers into the spotlight the way a lot of people hoped he would be able to. Jim Harbaugh talks about him like he is the greatest thing that has ever happened to the game of football. I'm a Justin Herbert supporter, fan, to a certain extent. I think he's a really nice player. I don't know that he's going to be the guy that changes the entire outlook for a franchise, especially when the offensive line continues to be snake bit in L.A. I almost said San Diego. So bummer if you are a fan of the San Diego Chargers that are actually the L.A. Chargers. On the injury front in the NFL, you're starting to hear the bumps and bruises accumulate out of joint practices and camps there. Position battles being won and lost in college football. Several teams announcing their starting quarterbacks, which is, for a fan of the University of Utah and someone who has followed this program for so long, it's almost a hilarious thing to see, because why would you ever give someone the advantage of knowing who your starting quarterback was going to be? They're going to figure it out soon enough anyway, but for so long, it was almost against the policy of the local coaches and teams here to go out there and give some transparency, to give a real answer on that kind of a stuff. You're seeing it announcements come out of North Carolina. You're seeing announcements in Stanford. Stanford, actually, there's a couple of local connections still associated with Stanford. Steve Tate's kid, as far as I know, still playing there. Stanford is, they're going to be starting a former Michigan quarterback, a guy who started four games at the University of Michigan, Davis Warren. Actually, he started more than four games. Davis Warren at Michigan had 1,100 yards passing, seven touchdowns. Oof. Nine interceptions, though, back in 2024. He tore his ACL in the right knee, sat out the whole 2025 season. He transferred to Stanford in January. And you want to talk about a guy who's been through a lot already as a young football player, as a young athlete. He actually had leukemia as a junior in high school and ended up coming back to play football after successfully beating cancer. So I think it's fair we could say we're rooting for Davis Warren to have good things happen for him at Stanford. I'm still waiting, after we gave you the conversation about from CBS Sports article about the cost of doing business in college football now, I'm still waiting for Stanford to kind of like decide that they care and announce that they're actually going to try to field a competitive roster and they're going to give Tevita Pritchard and company a chance in the ACC. It's not like you have to have, you don't have to have a group of all Americans to win in the ACC right now. Miami is good. I think Cal actually is going to have a really interesting roster this year. Duke, North Carolina, Florida State, some of these teams, Clemson, you don't
to insert yourself quickly and emphatically back into the top four in the ACC conference, I really don't think would be as hard as Stanford fans are making it out to be, or as people who have watched Stanford football, which went from being a national power, perennial national power, despite insane academic restrictions,

0: I mean, Stanford was a big deal. And they have just fallen so far off a cliff in a way that, I mean, what other program has done that so aggressively recently? Still a place I would want to send my kid to go play football, because you're going to get a Stanford degree. And that by itself is worth the price of admission, which you don't have to pay, of course, because you're on scholarship and you're getting a little bit NIL money probably. But I'm still waiting for Stanford to care for one of the dozens and dozens of nine-figure or 10-figure alumni there to say, you know what, I'm going to try to push some of this money towards being a Stanford booster. It'd be really fascinating to see the Cardinal get back to intellectual brutality and football relevance. It's going to be one that confuses me for a long time, because I thought they had a good chance with NIL and one of the most successful and lucrative fan bases and booster bases in all of college sports. I thought they had a real chance to do something special in this new era, and they've gone the opposite direction. But you don't turn into hear me talking about Stanford football. We're talking Utah football every single day here on your home of the Utes. Our camp coverage and our interview with Morgan Scally today, brought to you by Beer Bar, Citron Cooperman, your Utah Velux dealers at Aladdin Industries. Who else? It's been a really interesting fall camp so far, in that the extra access we were given starts to come to an end this weekend. The final announced media observation is on Friday. We'll see if Saturday they send us something out. And then it'll be install after that. Camp, I asked Morgan Scally deliberately about what kind of position battles are they where they thought they would be. And, you know, knowing that he's not going to give me concrete answers on who is emerged or who the starter at a given position or who the starting combination in the offensive line is going to be, he did express some confidence that they're where they need to be on that front. And apparently at least one name that you probably didn't have your radar heading into camp that you have to watch out for, perhaps even in game one, Matiaki Helu, former Stansberry High School. What's their mascot, Zach? What's the Stansberry mascot?
1: Ooh, I think I played them twice when I was in high school. I think it's the Stallions. They might be the Stallions.
0: Okay. Is that your final answer?
1: That's my final answer.
0: Stansberry High School. The Stallions, the Stansberry Stallions, blue, black, and silver, apparently, the color scheme. I don't know. I'm going to find a couple images here for Stansberry. Not my favorite. Not my favorite color scheme, if we're being honest, Stansberry. But Matiaki Helu getting a shout-out from the Utah football head coach is someone that has kind of forced his way into the conversation, which is exactly what we're looking for. Somebody to emerge, somebody to step up, somebody to make themselves a factor in Kevin McGivens' offense. We'll do one last break here. 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

0: 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I got to say this. I was among the most staunch and avid of the haters, for lack of a better term, when it comes to Shedeur Sanders. All right, our interactions with him at Big 12 Media Days and Pac 12 Media Days before that were just annoying, just obnoxious. I'm not necessarily, I don't understand the whole vibe and the showing off the watches thing and the driving the fancy car and getting the parking tickets every day on campus kind of a deal that, but the guy has conducted himself like a professional in the NFL with a lot of scrutiny, with a lot of criticism, and the Cleveland Browns are making a decision sooner than later on who their starting quarterback is going to be. Instead of fretting about it or wringing his hands, he's answering those questions the right way and talking about the fact that he's just got to go out there and work every day and let everything else handle itself. It's not the answer you would have expected to hear from a kid who, you know, acted like he was God's gift to everything for a while, but the guy deserves credit for adjusting the way that he approaches really everything, and just trying to make himself into a every down starting NFL quarterback. I can't believe I'm saying this, but Shedeur Sanders is starting to, I'll never be a fan necessarily. I think that that's probably too much of a stretch, but Shedeur Sanders is at least checking the right boxes, if that makes sense.
1: Yeah, I definitely think he's starting to turn some heads a little bit. And, you know, with a new head coach and Todd Monken, you know, Stefanski leaving for the Falcons, which I totally forgot happened until the Broncos played them on Friday. I think having a QB competition is the right move here, especially when you've had Shedeur, who started, you know, most of the games last year other than Dylan Gabriel. So he's starting to turn some heads a little bit. And I think that there is a chance that he may get some playing time this year again.
0: Have you noticed all of the weird, like, social media posts and the NFL films shots and the just media presence of the quarterback wags this camp?
1: Yeah, a little bit. Yeah.
0: There's, you know, a bunch of these viral photos of, like, Justin Herbert and his, I guess, now fiance, Madison Beer.
1: Yep.
0: You have to question everything these days. We found out that those were not staged, but that the NFL is granting field access to these influencers and these young women because they're trying to capture the Gen Z female audience. Yeah. And they're not going to do that with Justin Herbert, but they'll do that with Justin Herbert's fiance.
1: Yeah, I mean, they did it with Christian McCaffrey's family, too, because they're doing joint practices right now.
0: They're allowing the female celebrity girlfriends onto the field and getting the pictures and encouraging those to go viral. And the NFL, they're so calculated. They want the TMZ element coming in, not in a negative, but just like the sort of like celebrity worship type fan also to jump on board with the NFL, because those people have money too. And that's what the NFL wants. The Drive with Spence Checkets is up next, and here he is in our Broadway studio. Hi.
2: Hello. At the gym today, just
0: humble brag.
2: No, dude, just
0: shout
2: like,
0: out you.
2: Just like gym. Like ripping delts, just like flies.
0: Okay.
2: You know, just, you know.
0: Yeah, got the 15s in each hand.
2: 17.5.
0: Okay.
2: Just ripping delts. You know, like some people, who's the actor that played Bane?
0: Tom Hardy.
2: Yeah, some, like, I don't want to go that far, but, you know, I'm getting looks. And then suddenly I'm like, dude, stop showing off. Like, calm down.
0: It's interesting that you chose Tom Hardy.
2: Doesn't he have large delts?
0: Yeah, no, I think he's got, he's probably got great delts and everything else. He's also like 5'9", so I don't know why he chose Tom Hardy.
2: I'm taller than 5'9".
0: There you go.
2: Now, the reason I'm bringing, you're talking about influencers. They're everywhere in the gym. Like, just, they take two benches to set up their camera and then film themselves, like, bench pressing.
0: That is a mental illness.
2: It's so annoying, dude.
0: That you know what? That's insulting to people with mental illnesses. I shouldn't have said that.
2: Yeah, no, good point. Like, the gym's crowded at noon. You know, it's just people on their lunch break trying to get some exercise. And these college kids are dominating spaces to record their gym content. And it is so beyond obnoxious the way that it has permeated through society. I was at Harmon's the other day.
0: Okay.
2: The story about influencers on the sideline kind of sparked something in me. And this, I almost felt bad for her. I almost went up to her and said, you don't have to do this. I saw her get out of her car, and then she set up a tripod with a camera right outside of her car. She gets out of her car. She gets her baby from the baby seat, gets the cart, puts the baby in the cart, then leaves the baby by the side of the car and goes and sets up the tripod at the entrance of the store. Then she goes back and gets the cart and wheels the baby in into the entrance, stops, goes and sets up the tripod by the elevator, wheels the baby into the elevator, stops, gets the tripod. And I watched her, Sean, do this down aisle after aisle after aisle for maybe 30 minutes.
0: Why, though?
2: I'm sure she has some sort
0: of... She's a momfluencer of some kind?
2: Yeah, some sort of stupid Instagram account where people want to watch her grocery shop with her child. I'm feeling horrible for the baby and honestly feeling bad for her. Like, that has to be such an exhausting way to live your life when everything you do is content for whatever the hell the thing is these days.
0: Yeah, I can't relate. That is my number one, like, I'm definitely older than you type of people kind of thing.
2: And we are the old guys now, because what you're referencing about the NFL, the NBA has been doing this now for, I don't know, 5 or 6 years. Like, one of my favorite NBA days used to be NBA All-Star Media Day, because you have all the best players in the league. You have the two coaches that have earned the right to coach. And you used to have, you know, Howard Beck and Chris Mannix, like, asking questions. And last year, I don't know who it was. He's a really famous YouTuber. He's played in the NBA All-Star. He's utterly obnoxious. Devin Booker was asked about his aura farming 6 times during All-Star media availability. At the time, I didn't even know what that was.
0: Yeah.
2: I had to look it up. No basketball questions. They asked Devin Booker about aura farming 6 times.
0: Cool.
2: No, it's not cool.
0: It's great.
2: It's not great.
0: It's not great.
2: You have to be on my side on this.
0: I actually am. I guess every generation of sports fan and every generation of just like aging dude has had this thing where you're just like, I can't get on board with that.
2: I'm going to look this guy up.
0: And that's the gym fluencing is definitely where it's at with me. I have one of my dearest friends in the world is gym fluencing right now. He never has previously. We're 42.
2: Is that what they call it?
0: I don't know.
2: Ugh, I hate that.
0: We're 42 years old now. He has now started to film his workouts and flex. And I berate him mercilessly. I'm a bad friend.
2: No, you're a good friend.
0: Because I'm like, you know what? You look like a moron right now. And he just laughs because he knows I'm an unserious person. But I'm like, stop doing this. Don't do this anymore.
2: No, Sean, you're not just a good friend. You're the friend that everybody needs. Everybody needs. We talked about this yesterday. Drewski is this idiot's name. His name is Drewski. So obnoxious. Okay. But Pat McAfee has no one left in his life that can be like,
0: don't release a country album.
2: Congratulations on the expression. Congratulations. And look, delusional confidence is fascinating to me. I've always found it very fascinating for somebody that is so bad at something to believe that the world wants to see it, that they're brave enough to do what he did. But I'm telling you, if Pat McAfee was my friend, I would have grabbed him by the shirt collar and said, okay, do you need to do this? Okay, great. Go ahead and do it. And then just keep it to yourself. And then you listen, we'll listen, the family will listen. Don't put this out there. Like, there's nothing courageous about putting out trash. Like, it was, so yesterday I asked, I said, Porter, have you listened to this? And he actually did. He said he listened to the entire thing. And I had not. I heard, heard some clips. And then at the end of the show, I pulled up, I searched Pat McAfee lyrics, and a song named Dookie popped up. So I reviewed some lyrics. Don't do it. It is a waste of your time. And so last night when I got home, I was cooking some dinner. I'm like, you know what? I'm throwing it on. And dude, it's, you cannot describe how awful the entire thing is.
0: It's too bad.
2: You need a friend like Sean that will say, stop filming your workouts, dude. Because here's the thing. If he's your friend, you're embarrassing all of us. I had a friend show up to dinner once with a fedora and a scarf, and I'm like, you can't sit here. You can't sit at our table. I'm not letting you sit with us. He's the sweetest guy.
0: Only good guys wear the fedoras.
2: Well, he was going through a breakup, and you know the deal. You go through the breakup, you go through the divorce. You're like, should I wear new hats? Should I try something? Am I a cardigan sweater guy now? Like, you're just trying stuff. And he was trying stuff. But try stuff away from the friend group, because then people walk in, it's like fedora and scarf. All those guys suck if one of them was wearing a fedora and a scarf.
0: What makes me feel bad about, especially like in our age demographic, right? Mm-hmm. If you look good right now with your shirt off, mm-hmm. you should be proud of that.
2: Yeah.
0: You got to be able to be proud of it without calling attention to it yourself by putting it on the internet.
2: Correct. And you have to be really careful when, like, you might think that you're ready to take the shirt off, but you need like another 3 or 4 months, you know, like, keep going. We all got your back, but like, you don't fit into a medium yet. So let's take that sweater back. It's not, it is clinging to your body right now.
0: Medium is a child size. So
2: come on, man. Can't escape this. So you got to be careful.
0: Yeah.
2: You know, you're making some progress. We're all proud of you. I'll tell you what, man. I got a guy there in my neighborhood, and he runs almost daily, and I think it's a great thing that he's doing, but he should not have a shirt. Sounds horrible. He just shouldn't have his shirt off, you know, and I respect that he thinks he should, but it's like, it's admirable, honestly.
0: Okay.
2: I'll be driving to work or whatever, and I'll see him. I'm like, my man, keep exercising.
0: Keep it up, love handles.
2: But mix in a tank or something, bro. Like, the delusional confidence to release an album, to run around campus with your shirt off when you're 37% body fat. Like, I appreciate it, but we all need a friend that can be like, don't do that. Don't wear the fedora. Don't release the album.
0: Okay. Morgan Scally joined us on the show today.
2: Yeah, awesome. Heard it. Good
0: Always
2: job.
0: Always great to hear from Morgan. Appreciate him giving us some time during fall camp.
2: We'll bring that back on my show.
0: You'll hear it on The Drive. 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We'll do another Sean O'Connell show tomorrow.
2: 25-pound dumbbells with flies, by the way.
0: Really?
2: Yeah, man.
0: 25?
2: Yeah.
0: Heck yeah, dude.
2: No big deal.
0: Well done.
2: Thank you. Yikes. See you tomorrow.
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12: You're getting into the kind of the dog days of fall camp. 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
11: With fall camp underway, catch all the previews and interviews leading up to football season right here and at ESPN700sports.com. Now official, Real Salt Lake announced the completion of a transfer sending Utah native Xavier Gozo to Crystal Palace FC in London for a club record transfer fee. Terms of the deal not initially made public, but RSL will retain a significant portion of any future transfer fees for Gozo. Multiple outlets reported the deal to be around $15 million, which would be the priciest in club history. RSL returns to the pitch tonight. It's a 7:30 p.m. kickoff with FC Dallas at America First Field. 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

0: All right, let's go. Drive time Wednesday afternoon, 11 minutes past the hour of 2 o'clock, about 88 degrees and sunny here in downtown Salt Lake City, Utah. Another hot day. We've got a hot week, hot weekend ahead. But happy Wednesday to you. You are halfway through that work week. You are one day closer to the weekend. And as it is every single day, it's good to have you along for the ride. Spence Check, it's behind the mic. Porter Larson producing the program today. We got a good guest list to talk mostly college football. As Utah football continues their preparations for game day. Coming up in just 2 weeks from tomorrow, Idaho in town for a 7 o'clock Mountain Time kick. Our pregame coverage with Porter Larson taking care of you in that direction. We'll begin at 3 o'clock that day. 4 hours of pregame coverage, two with Porter. And then Bill Riley, the voice of the Utes, will take over from there and call the game right here on your home of the Utes, the only home of the Utes you've had for 75 years now. And the Morgan Scali era is set to begin. TV coverage for the first Utah football game will be ESPNU. Keep that in mind if you're going to be at home on your couch hanging out. Never a bad idea to turn the TV down and turn the radio up so you can hear Bill call the game. And you can watch the action if you can't make it to Rice-Eccles Stadium. 2 days after that battle, well, hopefully it's not a battle. It is a game. Utah is a healthy 34.5-point favorite. But 2 days after Utah begins their foray into Big 12 play, it's BYU's turn against Utah Tech. 6 o'clock, Lavelle Edwards Stadium. Your TV coverage for that will be ESPN+, so make sure you're prepared. And then Utah State will welcome in Idaho State coming up on Saturday the 5th at 5 o'clock Mountain Time. And the TV coverage there will be CBS Sports Network. Of course, it is the reimagined Pac-12. All the teams have state attached to them. Boise State, Colorado State, Fresno State, Oregon State, San Diego State, Texas State, Utah State, and Washington State. Not a lot of people believe Utah State is a competitor in the reimagined Pac-12. I believe they were picked to finish sixth this season. And they've got a difficult non-con. They're at Washington after their opening game. Then they come down here to Salt Lake City to take on the Utes. Of course, Utah's non-con is Idaho, Arkansas, and the aforementioned Utah State Aggies all here at home. BYU with kind of an interesting early slate because they will have Arizona as their second game of the season. And then they're at Colorado State. Their non-con will conclude with a battle against Notre Dame, the number 4 team in the country, according to both the coaches and the AP poll. Tickets for BYU-Notre Dame, the cheapest one you can get right now is $500, and they are climbing. Ticket prices throughout the landscape of live sports right now are just through the roof. We're almost there. We're 15 days away from kickoff for Utah football, and we'll get the latest from the Utes today on the program, as Sammy Mora will join us right out of the gates. Our first guest today from Ute Zone, Sammy Mora, will stop by. We'll get the latest down south with Jason Shepard. For some of you old school ESPN 700 listeners, he is known as Shep. He was the producer of the Bill and Spence program and has worked down at BYU TV now for quite some time. I should say BYU Broadcasting. So we'll bring in Shep today. Sean O'Connell, who hosts our midday program. Our guy, Sean, was able to interview Morgan Scali today. Utah's head coach stopped by the OC show. If you missed that conversation, you will hear it on our program coming up at 4 o'clock today. And then it is official. Xavier Gozo lives in South London now, plays for Crystal Palace in the Premiership in the EPL, the best league in the world, according to most soccer experts. And RSL is in action tonight, taking on FC Dallas at America First Field for a 7:30 Mountain Time kick. And that game can be seen on Apple Television. So Jason Christ, president of soccer operations, will stop by. The Royals are back in action against San Diego coming up on Friday. And then RSL has a road trip coming up to Orlando. So a little late summer, early fall soccer as we are inching closer and closer to playoff time in the NWSL and, of course, in MLS as well. The NFL is incrementally releasing their list of the top 100 players in pro football. Today it was revealed that Patrick Mahomes is number 18. People are angry about that for some reason, but NFL football, of course, right around the corner. Kind of that time of year where you might be doing some fantasy football drafts and such, getting ready for pro football, of course, always a hot topic here on the station. So Sammy Mora, Jason Shepard, Morgan Scali with Sean O'Connell, Jason Christ, Me, Spence Checkets, all of you, the great listeners, and the producer of this program 15 days out from Utah football, Porter Larson. Can you tease your pregame lineup yet? Do we know what that's going to look like?
1: A little bit. It's going to be a rotating cast of characters per usual. We're going to hear from former Utes of the past. I'm sure folks familiar with my show from the years gone by. We'll have Sly stopping by. We'll have Zach Moss stopping by. Robert Johnson, Jordan Wynn, Nate Orchard, when we can round him up and kind of go from there. But yeah, we'll have a depending on the week, depending on the matchup, that will kind of depend on who I want to chat with. So each and every week, 4 hours before kickoff, though, I'll be blessing your airwaves.
0: Wow.
1: Yeah, you heard that.
0: Okay. I don't hate it. You can bless the airwaves, a little Utah football pregame show.
1: At least try.
0: Utah football fans will feel like they're being blessed when they finally tune in to hear games.
1: Right. That's the main part. It's not that I am on your airwaves. It's that we have football on the station. We got gridiron action out there in live. So that's what's blessing your airwaves, just to be clear.
0: Well, and you.
1: Yeah.
0: It can be both. It doesn't have to be one or the other. Remember, on this show, we can hold multiple thoughts in our head at the same time. It doesn't have to be a binary take. It can be a couple of different things.
1: Maybe Spence Checkets will stop by every once in a while.
0: Look, I'm just waiting for the invite. I'm at those tailgates. I see you out there. Are you going to be on location for home games? Do you know?
1: Some of them will be at Beer Bar.
0: Okay.
1: So we'll be on the way at the very least. You can stop by, get some tailgating passes and otherwise. TBD. I'll be completely honest. Kind of dig doing it in the studio.
0: Oh, for
1: makes
0: sure.
1: Makes things easier.
0: For sure.
1: But we'll be on location for a few and sometimes up on campus, I'm sure.
0: The show always sounds better when you're in the studio, but sometimes it's fun to get the energy of the stadium and go up to a tailgate and kind of hang out. Can we do at least one pregame show from my living room so I can just stay on my couch in my pajamas?
1: Sure.
0: Sweet.
1: Sure.
0: I'm in.
1: Let's do it.
0: All right. Sammy Moore is going to be our first guest today, our friend from Ute Zone. But before Sammy stops by, courtesy of our friends at IFA Country Stores, it is time now for your opening tip. Like any good coach, it's time to update the game plan for healthy green lawn. As the weather continues this month, make sure you're using IFA Step 3 Spring and Summer Lawn Food. For healthy turf that stays green every season, IFA Step 3 Lawn Food, it is the ultimate lawn owner power move, our good friend at IFA. Real quick, do you know if Sean had pancakes or waffles for lunch today?
1: I'm not sure what.
0: This microphone smells like syrup.
1: Interesting.
0: It's definitely syrup. So, I mean, what else, if it's not a pancake, if it's not a waffle, what else would have syrup on it?
1: That's a good question. I mean, you could, if you're a sicko, you could put syrup on almost anything.
0: I guess that's not, like a little syrup on a piece of sausage, like a breakfast sandwich.
1: Uh-huh.
0: If Sean is here, will you effort to find out if he had some breakfast sandwiches while he was doing his show? Because this, I don't know that I can do this for 4 hours.
1: I can ask.
0: All right. Anyway, moving on from that. Okay. Porter, I actually want you to stay on the mic here because I did this exercise last night. So Stuart Mandel from The Athletic and Riles joined us yesterday and made some good points. And I'll reiterate what I say all the time. If you really want to know what's going on with your team, read the local beat writers, listen to the people that are up at practice, listen to the people that work for the program that are up there all the time. Now, the delicate part about that is, and Jason Shepard's going to join us later from BYU TV. Jason Shepard works for BYU. So oftentimes some media messaging from quote unquote media members who are employed by the school can get clouded with propaganda that the athletic department of the school wants you to kind of further into the community. But, you know, ultimately, that's why we had, you know, Tony Jones on for so long, and we will continue to have Tony on during basketball season, or Andy Larson or Sarah Todd or whoever the local beat writers are. They are with the team. They travel with the team. They're at practice every day. So I'm not saying you should take Stuart Mandel's take as gospel, but Stuart is a smart guy who does cover the Big 12 like he does the SEC and the Big 10. Sometimes, like if you're watching ESPN, you have to keep in mind they're in bed with the SEC. And so their coverage can get a little bit slanted when they start talking about the Big 12. Stuart Mandel yesterday picked Utah to finish ninth in the conference, go 4-5 in conference play, and 7-5 overall. So, Porter, if we operated off the premise that Mandel is close to being correct, the five games that Utah would probably be assumed to lose, I'm stretching here. It'd probably be BYU at home, at Arizona, at TCU, Houston at home. And then I don't even know what that fifth loss would be. Is it at Iowa State? Is it home against Kansas? Is it at Colorado? Is it at Cincinnati? Like, I do not see five losses on the schedule. I tried to stretch my mind last night. I just don't.
1: Kind of with you on that. I see this Utah team winning eight games and maybe more. That's all dependent on this offensive line and what a few things that we are still putting question marks on what they actually look like. But I'm with you. I think 7-5 not only would be a bit of a disappointment for a lot of folks here to get the Morgan Scalley era started, but it would also require like a situation we don't know about yet. A injury, like a really bad run of play, drama with the staff or something otherwise. Like I don't see this team with five losses. In a lot of that is because of the schedule, as you just laid out. Just look at that, right? Look at how many home games Utah has and which games they avoid on the road, which conference teams they avoid altogether. I think that 7-5 is like the floor. And that again would require something that is unforeseen happening. A Devin Dampier injury, a defense that's ravaged by injuries or otherwise. I don't see that happening. But we'll have to check in November.
0: Kyle Whittingham's first year as Utah's coach was 2005.
1: Yep.
0: They were in the Mountain West Conference. 7-5 overall, 4-4 in Mountain West Conference play.
1: Yeah.
0: You know,
1: that's the one X factor is if, you know, of course, injuries and otherwise, but also if maybe Morgan needs a little bit more time than everyone here is assuming. That's another one as well. I think he's ready for it. I don't think we see like an adjustment period like that, but we'll have to see. Because to be clear, that 2005 team personnel-wise shouldn't have gone 7-5. They should have won more games.
0: Right. 2006, 8-5 in the Mountain West, 5-3 overall. 2007, 9-4. So Kyle improved his record by one win for three straight years, 5-3 in the Mountain West in both those seasons. And then, of course, the famous 2008 season that culminated in the Sugar Bowl victory, a number four ranking in the coaches, number two in AP, 13-0, 8-0 overall. That win in the Sugar Bowl against Bama, still, in my opinion, the biggest win in program history. 2 10-3 seasons, final two seasons in the Mountain West, 6-2, 7-1. So Kyle found his footing, but if we're honest, it took at least two, if not three seasons. And then they moved to the Pac-12. They had that weird first year where they went 4-5 in conference play, 8-5 overall, but were actually in the mix until the end. And then 2 5-7 seasons in the Pac-12, 3-6 and 2-7 in conference. Like, we have to be honest about how this might look based off of a guy who we all believe is ready in Morgan Scalley, but simply has never done this before. Dr. Hill has been in studio multiple times, and he's outlined that Kyle was his choice. He didn't really have a backup. That fateful day when Kyle informed former teammates and people that he had taken the BYU job, as Dr. Hill outlined on this station in his book, he told Kyle, he's like, I got to know because I got to get going. Like, next time he's in studio, I'm going to ask him what the other options were, because I don't even know that there were options at that point. And then Kyle famously asked Dr. Hill for a couple of hours. The players showed up at his house and he decided to come back to Utah. But you just look at the record, and ultimately it took Kyle, who is a legend here and who will always be a legend here, a few years to find his footing. And that's not uncommon in college football. The question I have is, with a fan base now that is accustomed to teams winning 10 games and competing for conference championships, if it doesn't look great year one, will Morgan get the same patience that Kyle got? And there's some revisionist historians that I've heard talk or write about how they always thought Kyle was the guy. And, you know, because of the conference championships, because of the bowl wins, because of the Rose Bowls, you know, they viewed it as always tremendously successful. That wasn't the case. And there were people around here wondering if Kyle was the guy. Kalani got a little bit of grace, if we're honest. Now, I do think one of the things that was, you know, in Kalani's favor is most everybody understood that the independence thing was going to be rough to try to get through. But Kalani's first year was successful. He was 9-4, but then he went 4-9. They did not make a bowl. Then 2 7-6 seasons. Then that 2020 season was COVID. They went 11-1, but they didn't play anybody, even though they were like anybody, anytime, anywhere, like the headbands everybody was wearing. First year in the Big 12 for Kalani, 5-7, 2-7 in conference, did not make a bowl game. So whether it's Kalani or Kyle or anybody else, it usually takes a minute for this thing to land. And while we're hoping that Morgan is ready to get going and will win a lot of games, I just think we probably are smart to temper expectations just a little bit. All right. We will catch our first break of this Wednesday show. Coming up on the other side, more Utah football. 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

0: I did a little recon during the break. For our listeners, if you missed the first segment, the microphone smells like syrup. And it's a rather potent stench. So I was pontificating on the possibility of Sean smashing some pancakes during his show.
1: Some Eggos?
0: Ooh, I like me an Eggo. I haven't had an Eggo in a minute. So it turns out there's a wrapper on the ground. It is a maple glazed donut protein bar.
1: Okay.
0: That Sean was eating.
1: That tracks.
0: And it also, I'm just glad my sense of smell is still good because it does smell like syrup. And it was maple syrup. It was
1: your hound dog.
0: I knew that I had, I only had COVID once. Did you ever get COVID?
1: Yeah.
0: Only got it once, and I didn't feel very well. Ordered some Thai food, took a bite, nothing. I'm like, oh, I have COVID.
1: Oh, there you go.
0: Sure enough.
1: Yeah, I had a bout with it, and you'll remember because I missed a week of the show, and I don't do that, really. I guess it was before you. That's right. It was before things were, like, known.
0: Oh, okay.
1: So it was like February, maybe January of the year before everything shut down.
0: Uh-huh.
1: And they're like, we think this is pneumonia, maybe. But it was not fun.
0: Huh.
1: I was bedridden for a minute.
0: Yeah, it took me 3 or 4 days. Fun times, COVID, lockdown and such. I wonder if Sammy Mora from U-Tone has a COVID lockdown memory she'd like to share to start out the show today.
2: I actually, the biggest one that I was just thinking about when you guys were talking about this is I missed the Utah-Oklahoma Red Rocks meet because everyone in our family got COVID. And it was, like, really weird because, like, all I had was a stuffy nose. My little brother, all he had was, like, a stuffy nose. My mom didn't have anything. It was my dad who got it the worst, but he got it, like, 5 days after we got our, like, positive test back. So that's probably the biggest thing that I, you know, missed. And that meet was like one of the better meets of that season. But yeah, that was a wild time. I don't think of it fondly at all.
0: No, not at all. Did you pick up any hobbies? I started to cook. That's when I got into cooking. Now I love it. Did you pick up any hobbies during COVID?
2: So I actually got really bad, like really, really, really into working out a lot more. Like I wrecked my knees playing soccer growing up, so I can't do running and stuff. So I ended up cycling a lot. And I was at one point during the pandemic, I was cycling like 5 or 6 miles a day. And I also, graphic design is like one of those little side passions I have. I would spend hours and hours and hours just on Photoshop, just making up just random Photoshop edits of some of my favorite, you know, pieces of media and stuff, whether it was like TV shows or books or whatever, just to pass the time.
0: It's probably helpful with your job now, is it not?
2: Oh, no, it is. It is. And I had taken a couple of graphic design classes at the U and stuff. And so like all of our National Signing Day graphics that we run over at UZone, I make by myself. I start working on them around Thanksgiving, the week before Thanksgiving, and then whenever we write a story about a commit on signing day, those graphics that you guys see on our website, I made all of them myself.
0: Very impressive, Sammy. A jack of all trades. Got to have a lot of tools in that tool belt. All right, we started the show off today. So Stuart Mandel, who joins us from time to time, picked Utah football to finish 9th in the Big 12, has them at 7-5, and 4-5 in conference play. So I feel like that's a little low. I'm sure you would agree with that. But we were talking about the first few seasons for Witt and the first few seasons for Kalani. Kyle's first season as the head coach was 2005. They were in the Mountain West. Utah was 7-5, 4-4 overall. Then it was 8-5, 5-3 in conference. I should say 4-4 in conference. Then it was 9-4 and 5-3 in conference. Then they had the 2008 breakthrough where they went undefeated. And first few years in the Pac-12, 8-5, 5-7, 5-7, 4-5 in conference, 3-6, 2-7 in conference. Kalani's second year, 4-9, 7-6, 7-6. First year in the Big 12, 5-7, and 2-7 overall. Of course, every situation is different. I'm not saying because Witt and Kalani struggled early on, Morgan is going to. I just bring it up with the context because I'm sure that's where Mandel's head is with a new head coach and replacing a lot of players. But to that, Sammy, you say what?
2: We actually had a discussion about this over on the Ute Zone board this morning, and I love Stuart. I love the work he does, but I honestly, this is one of those takes that just feels kind of, you know, not great to me, because if you read his little blurb he wrote about Utah, he says that there was a lot of player attrition, and I get it. Yes, losing the entire offensive line to the NFL or graduation is a big loss, and you lost five players to Michigan. You lost Teo Johnson to UCLA. But it felt like when he was writing that, it felt like he didn't even have a chance to look at the roster, and he just kind of went based on what he thinks is a lot of attrition. Because last time I checked, Utah retained Devin Dampier and Bird Ficklin. They retained Wayshon Parker. They retained Jackson Benny, John O'Hall, all of these great and key players on both sides of the ball. So that was the big thing I didn't agree with, is he's acting like the cabinets are completely bare. There's nobody left at Utah because Kyle left. And, you know, let the cards, like, let's just play football. I'm kind of over the point of talking about hypotheticals. I just want to see some actual football. And I know that Utah is one of those programs where when you sleep on them, you give them bulletin board material, anything like that, it just makes them stronger. And I think that that's something that I want to see how this team is reacting to this year when it comes to all the haters, as people would say, about this year. I know the offensive line is sick about hearing about how they had to replace five starters. No one believes in them, all those types of things. But, yeah, hypotheticals. I'm at that point of the offseason where it's like, I'm sick of hypotheticals. Let's just play some ball.
0: Well, Sammy, that's called sports talk radio, and that's that's called poll season. I mean, preseason polls have always been more or less irrelevant, and maybe more so now than ever, with the ability to rebuild your team in one off season. You know what I mean? Like, I don't know that they've ever been something that really tells the entire story at all. But I feel like maybe now more than ever, they're as irrelevant as they've ever been.
2: Oh, 100%. Like, every year it seems like there's one team that everyone is like, we should all buy hype on. And then, like, they bottom out at the end of the year. I feel like USC is a good team to check that box. Like, every year it's like, this is the year for USC. And then every year they just, like, don't really meet expectations. But, you know, I get it. People gotta find some way to pass the time. I know we all do our own things with our own sports media outlets to talk about past those dog days, but I'm just ready for some actual live football and some live ball.
0: Yeah, and I even this morning went through the exercise. I decided, all right, I'm going to operate off the hypothetical that what Stewart is predicting is actually real. I just don't see five losses on the schedule. I mean, if I really expanded my mind, I could probably get to four, but I don't know that I see that either. I mean, I feel like eight is the absolute, you know, absolute basement for this team. I don't think I see anything lower than eight wins.
2: I can justify how you can got to five, because I think the five that people are probably, like, looking at is some form of combination of Houston, BYU, Arizona, TCU, and then I've seen people even start questioning Arkansas now, and if Arkansas is going to be a loss, which I just, if we're talking about a first-year head coach that kind of feels like his back is already up against the wall, I feel like it's Ryan Silverfield in Arkansas. I feel like that's where that program is at right now. But I'm kind of in the same boat. I can justify four. I think realistically more likely, and I know you and I have talked about this many, many, many times, I'm more in that 2-1 loss range right now, just with how the schedule's shaping up, what we've heard about camp, what we've heard about other camps. I'm in that 1-2 range right now. Five feels like a stretch to me, but, you know, weirder things have happened in college football, so we'll have to see.
0: Wanted to ask you about the opener. We talked to Bill about this yesterday, and Dan stopped by earlier in the week, and

0: happened in college football, so we'll have to see.
1: Wanted to ask you about the opener. We talked to Bill about this yesterday, and Dan stopped by earlier in the week. And look, it's just one of those games. Utah's a 34.5-point favorite. It will be inevitable that when it's not 78-0 after 5 minutes, people are going to get restless because that's how it goes. You know, we've seen some of these FBS, FCS things get a little loose where it's like 7-3 after the first quarter, and you can feel the vibe in the stadium. People are getting a little bit nervous. So we will all keep calm and carry on. But what do you want to see from Utah in their opener? What are some of the dynamics you're looking for, and what are you hoping, just generally speaking, the final score looks like?
0: Well, I think the big thing is that there's a win at the end of the game. I'm not too focused on score. I think Utah's going to be able to handle Idaho, frankly, very easily. I think the big thing for me is, what does this offense look like without giving up everything? Because we know that every year, usually the first game of the season, it's getting the rust off of guys in a live action and like against someone they're not used to playing. Because for the last, what, 6-7 months, they've been hitting somebody who's wearing the same jersey as them. They know the tendency of the guy across from them. So I think it's about shaking off the rust and getting guys back into that actual live game speed. You're not just having one tackle practice a week. You're actually getting hit for 60 minutes of a football game. So I think that's like what we should expect from most openers. It might start out a little bit slow. Utah seems to always start out slow the first game of the season, unless you want to count like the Florida game where Bryson Barnes had that like bomb to Money Parks to start the game. Like that was probably one of the only times Utah's like season opener or first or second game things didn't start out a little bit slow. But I want to see what this offense looks like with my own eyes in a live situation, because we've seen what it looks like in spring ball. But again, spring ball is vastly different than what we're about to see this right now. Things are changing. Things are evolving. Guys are settling into their roles a lot differently now. And, you know, as a beat, I think we're getting a clearer picture of who might be playing where when that first game starts. But those are the big things for me. I know a lot of people want to see that offensive line, and I get that. There's still some doubt surrounding the offensive line, even though I'm starting to get more and more confidence about that group every single day. But it's going to be interesting to see how it all goes down.
1: So you had referenced kind of how the schedule is shaping up, and I think one of the more underrated dynamics, you know, it's good to have BYU at home, it's good to have Houston at home, but I think it's good to have your opener on a Thursday because you have 9 days between Idaho and Arkansas, you know?
0: Yeah. I'm a big fan of Thursday games. I know a lot of people don't really like it. I find it fun. It's like some of my favorite memories growing up were getting checked out of school early and going up to Rice Eccles on a Thursday to watch football. And so I like Thursday games. And like you said, especially with a game like Arkansas being right after, 9 days to prep is really great because you already have Arkansas complaining and stressing out about, you know, how they have to play Utah and then they have to fly all the way out here and then they have to fly back to Arkansas and then they have to host Georgia again early that next week. So I like it. I'm here for it. Get this offense like in a flow and in a rhythm and then decide to hit the road and go play Iowa State.
1: I hear you and Dan use a lot of nicknames. Hit me with some of your favorite nicknames that have come out of camp so far.
0: Well, this one didn't come out of camp, but we call Larry Simmons Touchdown Larry over on Ute Zone. That one started because Dan could not remember Larry's last name when we were recording one of our podcasts. And so it just came out as Larry that scores touchdowns, and then that evolved to Touchdown Larry. Keith Olson is aptly known as Super Keith on our board because he just plays everywhere and he just does so many different things. I'm trying to think of some other ones, but those are the two big ones. We challenge our subscribers over at Utzone to let's come up with some new nicknames for these guys every single year. And I know somebody on our board actually called Larry Touchdown Larry at one of the fan events they had, and Larry had never heard it before. And he kind of smiles and chuckles and stuff. So I like it. It's one of our more unique things that we do at Utzone. So those are probably my two favorite ones. I'm particularly apt to Touchdown Larry, though.
1: One of the other dynamics that I've just kind of noticed a little bit, and I don't want to completely juxtapose this to what's going on at BYU with Kalani and the AD and the president of the school, but, you know, you just don't want any drama, emotional storylines 2 weeks prior to the first game. And if we're honest, it does feel like more often than not over the past 5 or 6 years, there's this undercurrent of, is Cam healthy? Is Brand healthy? Mm-hmm. Who's the quarterback? Is Witt leaving? Is this his last year?

0: And as I tell you all the time, we'll let you handle the vibes, Sammy. I'm results, you know, the vibes are vibes. One of the things I like, though, is it just feels like it's calm up there. You know, like there's not a lot of drama. We're not hearing about players getting kicked out of practice or fighting or whatever, you know, injuries. It just feels like things are pretty calm up there. Is that fair to say?
1: Yeah, and I agree. And I, like you said, I am a vibes person. And that's the vibe of this team feels very different. And I know that, like, Utah has always been like a family first culture, even going back to the Whittingham days and stuff. But for some reason, it just feels like it's been timed by a million this year. I think partially it's because Morgan has been a Ute for his entire life. Like, that's the big thing he said multiple times. Like, he's always been a Ute. He always will be a Ute. I think he knows especially what it's like to be in these kids' positions playing at Utah. But that's the big thing. There's no diva behavior. I know the wide receivers and the corners are probably known for being the most diva people in football in general. And I don't think there's a single guy in either room that I would classify as a diva. I mean, you have Devin taking all of his wide receivers to Arizona over the summer for that little training session, and Devin vlogged the entire thing on YouTube. And I went and watched that hour-long vlog, and it was just very chill. It was like nobody was upset. Like, no one was throwing temper tantrums. It was just a very chill kind of vibe. And I think that's the same with the corners. Like, I asked Morgan about corner depth earlier in the week, and he basically said, like, the wide receivers and the corners, they usually are fighting and then going after each other even after the whistle's blown. Like, this group, they don't do that. Like, they know when there's time to be physical and there's a time to love each other up and be, like, siblings. Not, like, siblings, but, like, also brothers. And I think that that's the big thing that is helping this Utah team, because with a new head coach and all the stuff that went on in the offseason, there could have been a lot of splinters, fracturing, and just uneasiness in the locker room and in the culture of the program. But it doesn't feel like that at all. It just feels like this is the same Utah we've been living with for years, except for it's not. And I actually really enjoy it. It's not like we're having to get used to a whole new situation as well. As media, we know what we can expect from Utah.
0: Is there any I haven't heard any, but has there been any conversation? And look, it's hard to actually pin down, because Utah is the number 21 team in the country, according to the AP and the coaches poll. But there are plenty of people that do believe this team is going to take a step backwards. Do you hear any of that conversation as far as chip on the shoulder stuff with coaches and players?
1: Oh, you hear it from the offensive line. Like, that's the big group that it's heard from. I think the two rooms that would probably be the most justified to have that chip on their shoulder is the offensive and the defensive line. I can't remember who it was on the defensive line, whether it was a tackle or an edge rusher, but one of them was talking about either earlier this week or late last week that they know that there's a high standard. They know that last year was not the norm for a Utah defensive line, and they want to right that, and they want to prove that this defensive line is still the defensive line that Utah fans know and love and have won and hang their hat on. So I think those are the two biggest groups. I know Devin feels like our Jason Battaglia of the Salt Lake Tribune wrote a story about how he wants to prove how he is more than just like a quarterback under Jason Beck. Like, he wants to prove that he can be successful in the system. Like, that's a chip on his shoulder. Wayshon has a chip on his shoulder because he was robbed of that 1,000-yard rushing season last year. So there are chips on the shoulder. I don't think it's not as team-wide. There are certain rooms where I don't think they have that chip, but there are individuals and there are some groups that do have that chip.
0: Are you starting, because Morgan, in his Monday media availability, and he chatted with Sean earlier today on the station, he is alluding to, you know, these guys are ready to play. You know, this is the time of camp where we've had spring ball over forever, and now, you know, look, I do believe it doesn't help when it's so freaking hot every day, and I know Morgan's working those guys hard. Do you get a sense up there that they are kind of over the training camp thing, the fall camp thing, and they're ready to kick it off?
1: I wouldn't say over. I wouldn't use the word over it. I think it's more just like you're finally in that final countdown. Like, you can feel that football is coming. You know, week zero is what, next weekend, I think? Like, it's so close that you can taste it. And I think that's what it is. I think it's more of an excitement to we finally made it to that point, rather than, you know, I'm just over all this training camp and stuff. Because at the end of the day, these guys love football. And that's why they're here. That's why they're doing this. So I don't see them being over it as much as they are just, like, excited that we're finally there. We're finally at almost the start of the season.
0: We have had a little bit of an opportunity to observe, you know, here, there, 20, 30 minutes here, there. Then we had the scrimmage last Saturday. I wonder if you could share any takeaways from what you've actually been able to see with your own eyes with our listeners.
1: I'm buying Braden Pagan stock. I think that's one of the biggest ones. You've seen it in clips they posted on social media. There's things I've heard. There's things that I've seen that I'm buying BP stock right now. I think that he has the potential to have a very, very, very special season for Utah. He was named to the Biletnikoff watch list this year. I think that he's going to be in a good position to be one of the first Utes to, like, actually live up to the hype, because, you know, usually Utah wide receivers are just like, well, they'll catch the ball one or two times a game and they won't reach more than, you know, 600 yards per season. So I'm buying Braden Pagan stock. I'm also buying Daniel Bray stock. He looked very impressive during our 20 minutes of viewing on Tuesday. Offensive line, I think like I said earlier, I'm getting more and more comfortable with the guys that I think are going to be the starters up there on game one. Defensively, I'm very excited to watch Elijah Reed put on some pads and hit somebody this fall. He is just one of the most physical corners I've ever seen. When I watch his film, the little bit we saw back in spring. I think those are the biggest ones right now. Obviously, we get one more viewing on Friday, and then we're done for the fall camp. But it's going to be it's interesting. That I think I'm getting a clearer and clearer picture about what I can expect and what I hope to see from some of these guys this fall.
0: Well, Sammy, since you mentioned it, I have to follow up with it. If you feel like you have that starting five for that O-line, I'd love to hear the names. If you feel comfortable going with it now.
1: Oh, okay. My starting offensive line has kind of been the same most of fall. I think it's Zeroway Williams, Solotoa Moei, Alex Harrison, and then Keith Olsen, and then Cedric Jefferson. I think that has been my offensive line going back to before fall camp started. I just thought that that's how it was going to shake out. And Morgan said they still don't have a starting five yet, but that's just what my gut and what the vibes are telling me right now about the offensive line.
0: The question comes down to, do you believe they know? Okay, they don't have to tell us. I wish that they would. Sometimes I think the clandestine messaging reeks of a little bit of paranoia. But Morgan has explained himself to us as to why he keeps certain things to himself. And I get it, because all we want is for them to win football games. And Morgan talks about this, like, for all the coaches, and this is not a shot at Kalani, because there are plenty of coaches across Kyle. Like, when I'm hearing Kalani complain about resources, I'm actually thinking about Kyle, because even to this day, Witt is at Michigan with maybe the biggest endowment in the country. And still, when he's at the microphone, he talks about having resources, and that's what you have to have in this day and age. I don't know that I've ever heard Morgan say anything other than, if we win football games, people will show up and they will donate money. Am I kind of on the scent there, or have you heard Morgan kind of take the route that all these other coaches take?
1: I haven't heard Morgan take the route. I think it's more of a build it and they will come situation. Morgan is such a great people person. Like, he will try and make a deep connection with everybody who comes through the program, whether it's a recruit's family, whether it's a booster, his own players, stuff like that. He jokes around with us very frequently and very often at practices and stuff. He's just a people person, and I think that is a reason why, you know, people would donate. I think if he wins, and if he wins big, everyone's going to want to get involved. People are going to want to support this team, especially when you take into the consideration and the aspect that he is a homegrown Ute. He was born a Ute. He was raised a Ute. He played at Utah. He's coached here his entire career. I think that's another reason why people would get involved and want to donate. But I don't see Morgan taking that approach of begging for money or saying, well, we're not going to be able to do this without that. I just don't see that. I don't see him doing that. I don't see that's how he would approach something like this.
0: What I was going to ask you is, as I kind of went into a little bit of a non sequitur about the way he kind of approaches things, you can keep it to yourself. That is your right. The question is, do you think they know at this point, more or less, who the starters are, all positional groups? Or do you think there's still battles going on?
1: I think there might be one position battle left, but for the most part, I think everything is settled. I'm not going to say which position group because I don't want to get in trouble, but I have an idea of which one is still up in the air.
0: Wait, what? Who would you get in trouble with?
1: People. Just kidding.
0: Paul, if you're listening, leave Sammy alone. Okay. Let's not get Sammy in trouble. Okay. Fair enough, Sammy. Before I set you loose, where can people go get the work?
1: They can find us over at Ute Zone, which is a part of the On3 and Rivals network. We are still running our massive 75% off sale. 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
0: Sammy, thanks for the time. Almost to game day. Keep up the great work, okay?
1: Thanks, Ben.
0: All right, Sammy Mora from Ute Zone joins us today. 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
10: 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Now official, Real Salt Lake announced the completion of a transfer sending Utah native Xavier Gozo to Crystal Palace FC in London for a club record transfer fee. Terms of the deal not initially made public, but RSL will retain a significant portion of any future transfer fees for Gozo. Multiple outlets reported the deal to be around $15 million, which would be the priciest in club history. RSL returns to the pitch tonight. It's a 7:30 p.m. kickoff with FC Dallas at America First Field. 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

0: About 2 weeks away, kids. Game day's almost here. Utah in action on Thursday, September the 3rd against Idaho. 2 days later, BYU will welcome in Utah Tech, and Utah State welcomes in Idaho State. For the latest on what's going down south, we welcome in a friend of the show on a Hot or Not Wednesday, Jason Shepherd. Hello, Shep. How are you?
1: Hello. I wasn't aware we were allowed to do Hot or Not anymore.
0: Oh, we very much are not. I wonder how many people even get that reference, you know?
1: Well, you know, for those that do, it was a good time.
0: It was a good time. How long do you think that segment would last if we tried to bring that back?
1: Oh, probably 3 minutes.
0: If that.
1: Yeah.
0: All right, man. Look, there's a lot I want to get to, and let's be very clear. Jason Shepherd is a BYU employee who wants to keep his job, and he is my friend, so I want him to keep his job. But look, Kalani's not a complainer. He just isn't. Never complained up here. He's been down there 11 years. So when Kalani has something to say that indicates he might not be thrilled with whatever he's not thrilled with, it is very newsworthy and noteworthy. Your coworker, Jerem Jordan, joined Sean this week to talk about it. We've had a lot of guests on the station to kind of help us understand what's going on. What's the vibe down there with this thing that seems to be permeating throughout BYU?
1: Yeah, I mean, look, I mean, everybody understands why, you know, it's a talking point for everybody right now. But the vibe is, honestly, especially this week compared to last week, it's kind of like, let's just get to work. I mean, that's kind of the way it is. You know, as a practice yesterday, and, you know, it wasn't brought up. Nothing was brought up. It was all about football. And quite frankly, I think that's just kind of how everybody wants it. Like, that's one of the things that, you know, you get to this point of camp, and it's like, let's just get to the games. That's kind of where everybody's focus is right now, is the football season's going to be here in a little over 2 weeks. All the other stuff is going to take care of itself, however it's going to take care of itself. The things that we can worry about right now is getting ready for the football season. That's kind of the vibe.
0: Well, and that's kind of ultimately the way I've covered the story because, and you know this, the results create narratives. So if BYU goes out and they get off to a great start to the season, then this will fade into the background. If they stub their toe against Arizona, people will start to wonder if it's really affecting the locker room. You know what I mean? Like, it's really going to be predicated on how the football team performs on the field. And that's the bottom line.
1: Yeah, the football team has a chance to do something really, really special this year. And they're going to get a chance to prove it. It was interesting because yesterday, we during the general media availability, A-Rod was one of the guys that came and was part of the general media interviews. And I asked him about, look, anytime there are people that talk about you, whether it's good or bad, and in this case, there's a lot of good about the football team being talked about in terms of how good they can be. You know, there are a lot of national publications that are predicting really big things for BYU this year. And I asked him, I said, how do you navigate that part of it when it's all of this praise being heaped upon you? How do you handle that, especially because you don't want people to pay attention to noise, but yet this team, especially over the last 2 years, has gone 23-4 and has put themselves in a position to warrant this type of praise. And, you know, he said it really doesn't matter what anybody says, good or bad. He says, we're going to be judged based on how we perform. And if we don't perform to the best of our ability this year, it's not going to matter. So while we get into these really big narratives and, you know, overarching themes for things, it really is so simple. I mean, you and I have been in sports our most of our entire lives. You obviously grew up in it more than I did. Mine's been more professional. But, you know, we see how these guys handle their business. And it really is, it's game by game. It's play by play. And even when it's good stuff, these coaches don't want the players to listen to it. They want them to focus on the task at hand, because this really could be one of those special years for BYU.
0: Yeah, and, you know, the reality now is it's impossible to keep your players insulated from information because of how readily available it is for all of us. I mean, Quinn Snyder used to join the show I did with Gordon every week, and he would tell these anecdotes about going into the locker room to address his team. And at halftime, the first thing they all did was grab their cell phones. Their head is down, right, looking at their cell phones. They're looking at social. They're looking at their mentions. So whether you like it or not, no, best laid plans aside, you can't insulate players from information now. It's just too readily available and part of our society.
1: No, there's no question about it. I mean, you probably have done a much better job of staying away from social media than I am, because I'm still the guy. As soon as I wake up, I check and see what I've missed throughout the night. I mean, that's still me. I can't look. I couldn't do it because I can't do it now, and I'm not even an athlete, and I can't do it. So, I mean, I totally get it's very much an easier said than done thing. But I do think that those athletes that are able to do that, to put the other stuff aside and keep, you hear it all the time, keep the main thing the main thing. I think those players, those athletes are significantly successful because of that. It is most definitely a skill in today's world.
0: Tell me, we were talking about this to start the show. Stuart Mandel released his Big 12 predictions. He has BYU winning the conference. The coaches voted BYU to win the conference as well. Adam Rittenberg's story about Kalani this week might shed some light on that, because everybody loves Kalani. But, you know, up here, you've got a first-year head coach in Morgan Scali, and Stu Mandel picked Utah to finish ninth in the conference with a record of 7-5 overall and 4-5 in conference play. And early on, I mean, Kalani had a solid first year at 9-4, but then it was 4-9, 7-6, 7-6. First year in the Big 12, 5-7, 2-7 in conference, 11th in the conference. As we're kind of watching Morgan start his journey, what have you witnessed from Kalani that's allowed him to figure this out the way that he has?
1: Well, I mean, it just takes time. I mean, until you've been in that seat, you can be around it for years, for decades, but until you're the one in charge, I don't think any of us realize everything that goes along with it. And you remember that first year, and then, you know, you go through a couple of different coordinators. Speaking of Kalani's situation, you know, you go through, you make some coordinator changes, and then you're just trying to find your footing. You're trying to find the right recipe to what makes everything work. You look, and quite frankly, at least for Morgan's situation, he's coming into this where a lot of these wholesale changes have already been made. Now, granted, you could have another wholesale change in about an hour and then another one in about 4 hours. So it's actually something I asked Kalani about. I'm like, how do you deal with this? Because, you know, as your tenure has gone on, you've had to deal with so many big changes to how and what it means to be a head coach. And he's like, look, I mean, it is what it is. You just have to navigate it. But yeah, you have to learn as you go. And like, when I saw that Stuart Mandel had Utah ninth, I cannot see. Now, I probably have them slightly lower than where a lot of other people do, because I do think I have Houston ahead of Utah. I think Houston can be really, really good. I think there's a chance Arizona could be better than Utah this year, but I do not have them any lower than fifth at worst. And they could absolutely be up as high as three. So when I saw nine, that did not make any sense to me. But, you know, to your question again, you know, Kalani's had to go through ups and downs and all that stuff. He had to figure it out on the fly. And Morgan's going to have to go through the exact same thing, you know, being around Witt as long as he was, being around Urban, you know, as a player and whatnot, all of the people he's been around. Look, it's the same thing for us in this business. You know, Spencer, we've been around guys. We were around guys until we got our shot. But until we got our shot, we thought we could do it. But then you get into that seat and it's like, okay, well, now you got to do it. And it's a trial and error. And I think that's the way it will be. It's the way it was for Kalani. I think it's the way it will be for Morgan at Utah.
0: There's some people that believe, I've heard multiple people say out loud, that Jay Hill is potentially the best coach, was the best coach in the state, including Kyle, including Kalani, including A-Rod and Morgan. Now, Kelly Papinga has been there forever. And just like Colton Swan is kind of thought to essentially believe in the same defensive principles that Morgan does, I would imagine Kelly is ready to just kind of keep the ship afloat. But conceptually, when it comes to schemes and concepts, is there going to be anything different about BYU's defense this year?
1: That's a great question. And honestly, it's probably my biggest question. And I don't mean that in a negative way. It's probably, though, the thing that I'm going to pay attention to the most. This BYU offense is going to be fantastic. And that's even with still trying to figure out, you know, who's going to be the wide receiver that steps up. And I know a lot of people immediately go to, you know, I'm going to be paying attention mostly to the receivers because I want to see how that plays out. For me, it's actually what you just said. You bring back so much production. In fact, you probably added to the overall talent on defense, but yet we don't know what's going to look different schematically. Is there going to be anything significantly different? And so that's honestly what I'm probably going to be paying attention to the most, and something that's got my eye probably more than anything else. You know, as you mentioned, Kelly has been in this business a long, long time, you know, spent so much time under Bronco, and over the last couple of seasons has been with Kalani and Jay Hill, and, you know, with Gary Anderson being down here, there's obviously that added influence as well. So he's got a lot of different places that he can pull from. So I am generally excited and curious to know actually what it looks like, because we know how good this defense has been over the last 2 years specifically, but really over the last 2 to 3 years. And now I think there are legitimately 4 or 5 at least NFL guys on that side of the football. And so, yeah, that's really where my focus will be to start the year is what does this defense actually look like with the same personnel, but with a new coordinator? Is it going to look different? Is it not? Is it going to be a bit of a hybrid? Those are all questions that I'm anxiously awaiting.
0: BYU's single season rushing record is held by Tyler Allgeier, 1,606 yards. L.J. Martin last year, 1,305 yards, 236 carries, an average of 5.5. I mean, the numbers are just stupid. Big 12 Offensive Player of the Year a year ago. I like the Sione Moa kid. He seemed like he would be a pain to tackle. L.J. does, too. Do you think Sione is going to cut into his touches, or could we see L.J. approach that record?
1: No, I think it's absolutely possible that LJ could get to that point. I do think that a healthy Sione Moa is going to demand some looks and some carries. And, you know, and quite frankly, BYU has really needed that 1-2 combination. They were actually talking about it yesterday, you know, you know, Sione said that LJ is his mentor. And matter of fact, I don't know if people realize, for those that heard the quote that I'm about to talk about, I don't know if they realize that LJ was actually behind the media scrum listening in on this. But he basically said that they're basically like SpongeBob and Patrick. They're like the 1-2, they're like best friends, and they're the 1-2 combination. And then they went into, you know, I mean, Reggie Bush and Lindell White and all those guys that are 1-2 combos. BYU can really use another running back besides LJ to help carry the load. And I think obviously LJ was the Big 12 Offensive Player of the Year. He's the preseason Big 12 Offensive Player of the Year. This is a guy that demands attention. We know what he can do with the ball, especially in front of one of the best offensive lines in the nation. This offensive line is, I mean, they are elite, and it's going to be fun to see what this team does on the ground. My other question is, we know that last year, Bear wasn't really, he didn't, with the exception of a couple of games, and one that really comes to mind is the Iowa State game where LJ ended up coming out of the game and Barry ended up having to throw the football and did it masterfully, and BYU wins the game. But I think everybody expected an evolution in the passing game from Bear. But if you're A-Rod, how do you do that? Because do you want to throw the ball more and take away from LJ on the ground? It's a fascinating concept on what the offense is going to be. I mentioned to you earlier, I think this offense is going to be amazing. But I am interested to see how A-Rod handles having running backs like LJ and Sione Moa, and Preston Rex is probably your third guy there, with a guy like Bear who is getting praise upon praise from A-Rod about his ability to go from year one to year two in this offense and how much faster he's processing everything, and talking about how his passing ability has improved immensely. Look, you've got two NFL tight ends that are going to be there in Lyons and Saliapaga. I mean, the balance of run and pass is going to be fascinating to watch.
0: The natural follow-up is, which one is SpongeBob and which one is Patrick?
1: Yeah, you know what? And I missed it yesterday. I thought about asking, but at the time, I didn't ask the question because I thought it was implied that since SpongeBob's kind of the main character, that was LJ, and then Sione would be Patrick. But the more I thought about it, I guess from a personality standpoint, maybe that was the wrong call on my part. It never got asked, and that's one thing I'll carry to my grave that I didn't ask.
0: All right. Well, I'm glad we got that settled, Shep. Up here, the positional group that most people have questions about is the O-line, because all five of those guys are playing on Sundays now, and two are first-round picks. And it feels like down there, we had A-Rod on the show a couple weeks ago. Of course, Chase Roberts is in the NFL. Parker Kingston is dealing with his situation. You referenced the tight ends, but the leading returning receiver, I believe, is LJ, right out of the backfield. How's that wide receiver room shaping up?
1: Yeah, I mean, it's set up as an opportunity for pretty much anybody to grab that spot. I think going in, just because of how many years he's been in the program and in the system, I think everybody assumes that wide receiver one eventually becomes JoJo Phillips. I mean, he's big, he's strong. You know, the issue with him last year was he was injured, had some drops. You know, that's something he's obviously got to clean up, but he's the guy that I think everybody looks at as the guy going in that should be wide receiver one. But then you bring in the Casper kid from Oregon, another tall receiver. I'll tell you, the receivers are big. That's one thing they have, are big receivers. So JoJo is the one you immediately look at, but the freshman legend Glasker, who is the cousin of Isaiah Glasker, this is a guy to pay attention to. I believe he's going to get an opportunity to make a pretty big impact, not just in the receivers, but in the offense in general. He's a guy that I know they're extremely excited to have. But, you know, the word I use is opportunity. Everybody has an opportunity to come in and chase that wide receiver one and wide receiver two and down the line, because, you know, there is no defined guy coming in right now outside of, like I had mentioned, you assume it would be JoJo Phillips.
0: You had referenced Bear, and, you know, it was interesting when I had A-Rod on the show. So last year during fall camp, I didn't know Bear well at all. When he transferred, I did some reading and saw that A-Rod wanted him out of high school. But I noticed really early on when I would listen to Aaron talk, I'm like, he likes this kid. You could tell. Yeah. I wasn't sure who was going to win the job, but I kind of got a read on it early that A-Rod really liked him. And look, A-Rod now has this reputation with Zach and Jaron and these quarterbacks that he's coached. He's really kind of earned himself this reputation of this guy that can really develop quarterbacks. And I heard him say this week that Bear's the most accurate thrower of the ball that he's had of the group. That kind of caught me off guard.
1: Yeah, that's and it goes back to what I was saying. I mean, you know, coaches just in general don't want to single guys out because then that means they're not mentioning somebody else. But A-Rod, especially this camp this year, and granted, we're only a couple of weeks in, but he has been extremely positive and glowing about what Bear has shown him in this offense in year two. And look, last year he came in May, had a really short period of time to learn everything, and we saw what he was able to do as a true freshman. Now with a full off season, you've got a full spring ball, you've got now fall camp. I think he's showing not just his grasp of the offense, but a mastery of it as much as you can at such a young age. And, you know, I was saying a minute ago, you know, that's why I'm fascinated to know if are we going to see a significant amount of passes, or excuse me, more passes this year than we did last year? Because like I said, you've got LJ. And so do you take, and are we going to see Bear run as much anymore? I mean, those are all things that are part, and I hope that while maybe we don't see it as much, I certainly hope that it's not taken out of the playbook, because we saw last year Bear running up the middle is almost unstoppable. So he's the whole package. He's big. He's hard to tackle. His passing is improving day after day. And he's got the reigning Big 12 Offensive Player of the Year to hand the ball off to in front of one of the best offensive lines in the country. Yeah. It's good to be Bear Bachmeier.
0: Yeah, for sure. I've never been a believer, because we're dealing with the same conversation up here. Devin Dampier has now been very honest about his health a year ago. And so the conversation is like, well, do you still let him run the football? But obviously you do, because he's really good at that. And I feel the same way about Bear. Like, you want him healthy. I can remember people used to say, like, hey, you can't run Taysom as much as... And I'm like, why? He's running over and away from everybody. Like, when you're good at something as a coach, you have to let the player be good at the thing he's good at, you know?
1: Well, and you have to let the opposition in the back of their mind know that they have to keep it... They have to be aware of it, because if they're not aware of it, he'll beat them every time, whether it's Bear, whether it's Dampier. I mean, if you get to the point where you're like, all right, well, they're throwing the ball so much, we're not going to worry about them running, well, then you're probably going to give a touchdown up right up the middle.
0: Yeah. Hey, what's the thought down there with Bear obviously cementing his place as the quarterback, and Ryder Lyons, who I believe is on a Spence Checkets mission call, getting home and potentially taking that job? Like, obviously Ryder's a huge recruit. What's that dynamic looking like?
1: Yeah, honestly, that's not even something that's been brought up. I mean, that's obviously down the road. So it has absolutely nothing to do with this fall camp or this season. I honestly have not even heard, his name. I haven't even heard Lyons' name brought up in that context in terms of the quarterback situation. You know, Bear is the guy. I know you haven't asked about this, but by all accounts, it does feel like Treyson Borgay is going to be the backup. That's at least the way it's looked. So you kind of go in assuming that's the case. But in terms of what the quarterback position looks like before, or looks like down the road, that's not anything that I've heard anybody bring up. It's certainly going to be something interesting to follow, because you have such a highly touted quarterback that will be coming into the program. And Bear, you know, I don't know what the future holds for him in terms of what his aspirations are and, you know, how long he looks at college football, that kind of stuff. But it's not anything that's been brought up that I've heard down here.
0: Let me sneak in a couple basketball questions for you. I had forgotten that Jackson Kohler is actually brother Jackson Kohler, so we should start there, because we're blessed. Yes. As you know, we're very blessed. This kid is a good player. 13 points, 9 boards a year ago at Michigan State. He has now officially entered the transfer portal. And look, I think Kevin has a good roster already. I don't know if they're going to be expected to be what they could have been last year if they stayed healthy. But what are you hearing about maybe Jackson Kohler heading down to BYU?
1: Well, as a BYU employee, I'm not allowed to mention names.
0: Oh, yeah.
1: So I will say that a certain former Michigan State player, it is at least being reported that he, and I want to get it right because I want to make sure that I give proper credit as to who it was that said it.
0: I saw it from Jeff Goodman.
1: Well, there were good, but there was something today, and I just want to make sure that I get who said it. Basically, the BYU's meeting with him tonight. That there was a Zoom meeting with Kansas earlier today, and that he's meeting with BYU tonight. Obviously, he's in the transfer portal now. I know there were reports that BYU was the front runner for said player. As far as anything that I know, that's kind of stuff is kept tight-lipped. So I'm going off the other reports. It certainly makes sense for a local LDS guy, if he wants one more, chance to play in college, to be able to come into a situation that you're familiar with, it's close to home, and it is of a massive need for the program. So it makes so much sense from my perspective. But, as we know, NIL is what it is, and we will see.
0: I don't know if you can talk about Cabe Akeda, but there are rumors surfacing about him as well. Look, I don't think he's an NBA player. I thought, like, when he was up here the first couple of times I saw him, I'm like, that kid is a beast. Like, all he needs to do is learn how to play basketball. And I don't know that he's ever going to, but he's big enough and he's athletic enough that he is a problem in college. He had some summer league stuff in the pro circuit, and it just didn't look like it was going to work. I think he can make money overseas. I don't think he's an NBA guy, but are there conversations about Cabe Akeba coming back and playing for Kevin next year?
1: I've not heard anything about Cabe coming back. I will tell you, I saw him at University Mall on Saturday. Does that count for anything?
0: No, that's a big sighting. Was he at Lids? What was he doing?
1: He was actually at, where were we at? Foot Locker.
0: Okay. All right.
1: Yeah.
0: Okay.
1: Yeah. He was going in, looking at some kicks, as the kids like to call it.
0: No, don't say kicks, Jason.
1: we were at the mall doing a little, back to school shopping because we still have kids of that age. And I'd turn around and there's Cabe Akeda right there at the University Mall. I have not heard anything about whether Cabe or BYU is entertaining a reunion there. I've not heard that.
0: Did you have some bottomless steak fries at Red Robin while you were out and about?
1: If only, trust me. We had actually gone out to Texas Roadhouse prior to. So we did have the essentially unlimited rolls, which I did not partake, because of carbs.
0: Oh, of course.
1: And Red Robin, I mean, look, there are two places. There are two places that the Shepherd family, if you can't decide where we're going to eat because people are, I don't like that or I don't like, there's always two places that we can always count on. One is Red Robin. The other is Texas Roadhouse. It just so happened Saturday was Texas Roadhouse.
0: There you go. Are you still squeezing into those medium shirts to make the pec stand out?
1: It's the size that fits me. I'm just saying.
0: Okay. All right. Last thing. Starting five, Utah Jazz opening night. Go.
1: Nope. Yeah. All right. This is easy for me. Keontae, Darren, Ace, Lowry, Jaren.
0: Jaren Jackson at the five.
1: Here's my thought. Because everybody says, well, you just start Nurk because you can't play Jaren. Okay, well, you're going to have to play Jaren at the five. Some you're going to have to. So I would rather have Nurk come off the bench and utilize his high post passing skills with the second unit and get them involved versus having the starters that don't need his help as much. So I'm willing to go the first couple of minutes of each game with Jaren at the five and then make Nurk one of your first subs. And then everybody, he can come in at the five and everybody then slides down. And whether it's Nurk coming in for Ace or coming in for Darren or whoever, that's what I would like to see. I just do not want to get into this situation where, and look, I understand San Antonio didn't start Harper last year and he was the number two pick, but we need to stop. We don't get number two picks very often. Darren Peterson needs to start from day one. And to me, the only way that happens because I think Ace has earned his starting spot as well. He needs to start. The only way this happens is if Nurk comes off the bench and Jaren starts at the five. Doesn't have to play the entire quarter that way, but the first couple of minutes, he can be at the five, and then you can make the sub.
0: See, I'd bring Keyonte in off the bench, because what I agree with you about is that Darren and Ace have to start, and not just start. I want to see him play 30, 32 minutes right out of the gates.
1: Amen.
0: Amen indeed. Shep, you're the man. Mm-hmm. Thanks for the time. Be good, okay?
1: You bet. See ya.
0: Jason Shepherd, old producer of the Bill and Spence program, now with our friends down at BYU Broadcasting, stops by today courtesy of our good friends at America First Credit Union. 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Don't forget, in about 25 minutes from right now, Morgan Scalley, who joined Sean O'Connell earlier today, we want to play that back for you. In about an hour from now, it's Jason Kreis. We'll get to the 5 o'clock hour of the show. 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

0: like the woman. I'm stumped. I have no idea. What are we doing? What is this?
1: I just kept the Metallica thing going.
0: Oh.
1: A cover, to be clear.
0: Okay.
1: Bob Seger's Turn the Page.
0: Okay.
1: But done by our friends of the show, Lars and Metallica.
0: Oh,
1: and
0: yeah,
1: such.
0: Yeah. We should get Lars on. Reach out to Lars. Let's get Lars on the show.
1: I can try.
0: Did you ever go through a heavy metal phase? I went through a pretty... I actually like Metallica. I think they're very good.
1: Well, here's the deal. Metallica is good. They're very good at mm-hmm. what they do.
0: Mm-hmm.
1: Doesn't necessarily mean it's my thing.
0: Okay.
1: My dad was a big Metallica fan, so I've actually been to a Metallica show.
0: Nice.
1: Virginia Tech, Enter Sandman, I'm all in. I wouldn't say I've gone through a phase, but I, as we've discussed in the show, I've been the designated driver or otherwise for many 80s rock, some metal-ish stuff.
0: Mm, yeah.
1: Metallica, AC/DC, and such.
0: Metallica's excellent workout music.
1: Yeah.
0: It's good workout music. Yeah, the I went

0: because then AC/DC, Thunderstruck, that whole thing, it was big for a little while. I'm a little stuck on. So Jason Shepherd joined us last segment, and Jason, he tends to analyze BYU through the goggles, and that's all right. He's an employee down there, as he reminded us. So Sione Moa, who is their backup running back, first of all, that dude seems, I would not want to tackle that young man.
1: No.
0: He is a beast. He's a bowling ball. He compared himself and LJ Martin to SpongeBob and Patrick. You've tweeted SpongeBob gifts at me. I don't know what they mean. So you're a SpongeBob expert, correct?
1: I don't know if I'm a SpongeBob expert.
0: So what does that mean? Does that mean they're good friends? Are SpongeBob and Patrick close friends?
1: SpongeBob and Patrick are best of friends.
0: They're best of friends.
1: But I don't know if it's ever a compliment if you're being compared to them, because they're best friends, but they're also like very notoriously airheads, especially Patrick.
0: Patrick is an airhead.
1: Oh, yeah. He's a doofus.
0: Patrick is a doofus?
1: But a loving one.
0: Okay. So who do you think he was referring to himself as, if that's not a great comp? Do you think he wants to be SpongeBob?
1: Probably. You always want to be the star.
0: But LJ is clearly the star.
1: Are you saying there's now drama in the running back room?
0: Yes.
1: To a SpongeBob reference?
0: The issues down at BYU, just, now they're on steroids. Okay, we've talked Kalani and Brian Santiago. Now we need to know, out of Sione Moa and LJ Martin, which one is SpongeBob and which one is Patrick?
1: Yeah, that's a tough one. From a physical standpoint, neither of them are SpongeBob. You'd be breaking those legs. But yeah, I mean, SpongeBob's the lead dog for sure.
0: So SpongeBob isn't necessarily physically intimidating.
1: No, he's a sponge.
0: Is he literally a sponge?
1: He's literally a sponge.
0: So yeah, you don't want to compare yourself
1: as
0: a running back to a sponge. So it's because when Shep dropped the whole SpongeBob Patrick quote, all I could think about is like people down there must have eaten that up. They must have loved that. So basically what he's saying is they're best friends.
1: I think so.
0: All right. Glad we got that out of the way. So, yeah, apparently the chemistry issues in BYU have taken a dark turn because now we're talking SpongeBob in addition to Patrick. Give me another SpongeBob SquarePants character.
1: Carl is the snail.
0: Okay, so who could
1: Sandy is the squirrel.
0: See, you know a lot about this stuff.
1: What the hell is his name? The old hermit next door. Squidward?
0: Squidward.
1: Squidward's in there.
0: So we have Squidward, we have Carl, we have Sandy.
1: What is her name?
0: Would your buddy Bruce be the snail? Because he's not very fast?
1: No. No, Bruce is an athlete. Let me be clear.
0: Yeah. Those
1: good good basketball player.
0: Yeah, those offensive linemen are like sneaky athletic. If we're just going to do the whole like SpongeBob comp game for BYU football, maybe we need to dig into it a little bit more because I don't really know much about these characters. I'm trying to think. I don't think my son was into SpongeBob very much. I don't know that I've ever like watched a SpongeBob SquarePants episode. Is it on Netflix?
1: I don't know. I think it might be just before then. Bruce is definitely, there's like this big buff fish. Like that is his, he's just this big, no neck.
0: Okay.
1: And I don't know his name, but that's clearly Bruce.
0: Bruce is the buff fish from SpongeBob.
1: I think it's Frank.
0: His name is Frank.
1: Mm-hmm.
0: Okay. All right. Well, in any event, appreciate Shep's time today for the latest down at BYU. And, you know, I wasn't expecting Jason to delve too deep into this situation that's kind of gone on down there. As we continue to discuss, here's the only dynamic. I was trying to think about this and make it topical for a radio show. And I've heard Sean talk about this kind of in the same way. The only way this becomes, and by this, I'm talking about the interviews Kalani himself has done, where he has indicated that there are things that he has been promised that have not been delivered. If I've said it once, I'll say it a million times. Results create narratives, you know, and there are certain people that do this job.

0: in sports media that decide to create narratives that just come out of left field, like this whole NFL top 100 player list that they do every year. You know, Patrick Mahomes was at 18. And so, of course, this morning, all the debate shows were talking about, will Patrick Mahomes have a chip on his shoulder? He probably doesn't even know that he's 18 on the list, you know? So we're like creating narratives. And because this entire situation has permeated throughout the course of the media ecosystem, and BYU, unlike BYU typically, has kind of lost control of the messaging. And the only person to blame here as far as the messaging is Kalani himself, because he's given the interview and he's said the things out loud. Of course, I think there's plenty of, we talked about this with Gordon. I thought Gordon was really good on this yesterday, I should say. You know, as far as what is actually going on behind the scenes, there are probably plenty of fingers that could be pointed depending on exactly what was promised and not delivered. And that continues to kind of be the white whale here. The thing that people are kind of wondering exactly what he's talking about. Is it facilities? Is it promises made to him? Is it promises made to his coaches? Gordon kind of gently alluded to the fact that there is some things that Kalani was promised himself that he wasn't given, like his situation. Time will reveal exactly what led this to becoming such a big story 2 weeks prior to the game. But the bottom line is this, back to the results. Results will create the narrative, and the results will dictate how this is talked about. I think BYU is like a 45.5-point favorite over Utah Tech, so we can kind of put that aside. I mean, if they come out looking a little bit sluggish against a lesser opponent, maybe that will be something. But I find their second game of the season very interesting. It is Arizona. It's in Provo. It's at Lavelle Edwards Stadium. It's an afternoon kick, so that building will be on fire. But Arizona is one of these teams, okay? So as we've kind of discussed, it's difficult to identify a consistent narrative as it pertains to the coverage of Utah because there are expectations that are across the board. Brett Ciancia, Pick Six Previews, has Utah being undefeated going into the BYU game. Brett's a very smart college football guy, so that's not nothing for a guy that covers the Big 12 very well to expect Utah to roll into November the 7th when BYU is here in Salt Lake as an 8-0 football team. That would mean Utah was able to beat Houston at home. Iowa State is not thought to be much of anything. If you're mad at Kyle because he left for Ann Arbor and took some coaches and players with him, I would encourage you to Google search what Matt Campbell took with him to Penn State. Iowa State is thought to be dead in the water this year. That is Utah's Big 12 opener. I don't expect them to have any issue with that. A home win against Kansas to be expected on the road to Colorado. The real prize as far as the win that Utah could snag in route to being undefeated prior to the BYU game would be Houston at home, because there are some people, including Stuart Mandel, that believe Houston is the third best team in this conference. So, you know, you get the AP poll, you get the coaches poll. Utah's 21 in both. Joel Klatt releases his top 25. He has five Big 12 teams in his top 25. Utah's not one of them. Leading Joel to make the statement on his podcast, I've always said death taxes in Utah football. What I meant was death taxes in Kyle Whittingham, because he has Michigan as a top 10 team, which is higher than I think most people have Michigan this year. So when it comes to, okay, like a general consensus of what most people are expecting from Utah, I don't know that we can identify that. Stu's the only one that I've seen pick Utah winning less than 8 games. And as I said earlier with Sammy, that is my floor for them. 8 games to me is the floor. I can see Utah going 8-4 this year. I don't think it's out of the realm of possibility. I can see Utah going 10-2 this year. If you really stretch, can you get to 11 wins? That to me is tough. If you get to 11 wins, you're going to have something to say about the Big 12 championship this year, which is what we all hope for, right? That's the hope. That's the expectation for some. I think that's a lofty expectation. If we use the term expectation, I have a hard time getting to the place where I would say I expect Utah football to win 11 games this year. I hope they do. I hope they win all their games, as we've talked about on the show. But when it comes to expectations for BYU, I think it's easier to identify. Almost everybody that I've seen write about the Big 12 Conference, almost everyone that I've listened to or watched talk about the Big 12 Conference has BYU either winning the Big 12 or finishing second. I'm sure there are other outlets out there because in this day and age, there are a ton of content creators. I have not seen BYU picked below second, I'll say, with any credible outlet that I've read, watched, or listened to. And that doesn't mean it's not out there. Maybe some of you have seen it. But if we are able to kind of identify a cul-de-sac where BYU lives this year in the Big 12, it is first or second. The coaches voted them to win the Big 12. Mandel picks them to win the Big 12. I think Klatt had them at second. I think he has Tech 1, BYU 2. That, to me, if we identify a consensus, feels like that's what it is. Tech 1, BYU 2, with some people believing BYU is going to win the Big 12. So if they come out and they look flawless against Utah Tech, which I think they probably will, due respect, but then the next week, Arizona goes into Provo and either upsets them or you have like a 20-19 win or whatever it is, which would be a weird final score. The noise will change as it pertains to whether or not what's going on right now is a real distraction. And back to the whole kind of unpacking the entire thing and landing on the one thing that I do believe could distract BYU, because ultimately this is about the players. This is about the guys that are between the lines. And as I've said before, there's, in my opinion, there isn't a sport, either college or pro, where I think it's more important to have the right coaches in place than college football. You hire the right guy, you're going to know pretty quickly, even if at times, you know, as we talked about with Kyle and Kalani, struggles a little bit out of the gates, you kind of know that you have the guy. And you want to ride with them and give them a few years. The old timeline used to be 4 years. If you feel like you have the right coach, you hire him and you give him 4 years, because that's four full recruiting cycles. Your first recruiting class, they're now seniors. Is that tried and true? No. I mean, Urban Meyer won with max players, right? At a very high level, so much so that he was only here a couple of years. It's not a tried and true thing, but generally speaking, back in the day, because of four recruiting classes, used to say, give the guy 4 years. And I believe Morgan signed a 5-year contract. And I don't know that there's anything that could happen this year that would make anybody question whether or not Morgan is the guy for this job. But ultimately, it does come down to the players executing the plays. There's no such thing as a great coach without great players. It does not exist. They're one and the same. You know, people talk about like Jerry Sloan's best coaching season as that team where like Matt Harpring was their best player and they went 500, but they still went 500 because they didn't have good players. Jerry just took a group of guys that weren't very good and made them a borderline playoff team. You know, which coaching job a few years ago where they won 8 games with all of those injuries talked about as one of his best coaching years. You have to have great players and you have to have them healthy. But finally, you have to make sure they're not running into these distractions that seem to be permeating throughout this conversation regarding Kalani and Brian Santiago and the administration of BYU. The only thing that I've been able to land on that could be a distraction for the players is if they're truly not being compensated the way their peers are. I'm sure they all love Kalani, and I'm sure they all love the coaching staff, and I'm sure they want the coaching staff to be taken care of. And I'm sure they want Kalani to be taken care of. In Gordon's piece for the Tribune, he wrote about the fact that the football team has to leave the indoor practice facility for intramurals. I can't imagine how annoyed Kalani is with that. They have to end practice early so a bunch of 5'7 dudes named Chad can play soccer. Like, are you kidding? That has to be rectified yesterday. I guess the practice facility is a bit of a mess. The outdoor facility is kind of banged up a little bit. So there are some things with rumors that are permeating about that dynamic, right? But when it comes to the bright lights, when it comes to game day, when it comes to playing in front of your fans and playing a game, the only thing I can kind of land on that would be a legitimate distraction is if whether or not these players are talking to their peers around the country and they're saying, wait, you're making what? And it's like double or triple what they're making. Because while a lot of people are still uncomfortable with the fact we're paying college kids, you better get comfortable with it because it's here to stay and it's not going anywhere. And it's not hard to draw a parallel between what you do for a living and what they do for a living. If you're in a job where you feel like you are delivering every day, you are doing the best job possible, and your employer refuses to pay you market value, how motivated are you to keep doing that job? Just ask yourself. If you've ever been in that spot where you feel like you're bringing value, yet your value is not seen by your employer and you're not fairly compensated as far as what your peers are making in your space, that's going to distract you from doing the best job you can every single day. And it's you're only going to be motivated for so long if you're not compensated the way you feel like you should be compensated. That's the only, and again, I'm not operating off of any inside information here. Max Olson did some good reporting for ESPN to give us a general outline of what it costs to have a top shelf P4 quarterback, running back, wide receiver, offensive lineman, edge rusher, cornerback, safety. He went through the entire deal. So if you look at that list, and there are some players down there that are seeing what their peers are making and they're not close to it, that could distract this football team. Other than that, if it really is like, hey, we need new sod, or tell these dorks they can't play lacrosse until we're done finishing football practice, things like that can be figured out and the football team will be fine. I'm sure Kalani's doing a good job of insulating them the best he can anyway. Nothing new really over the past 48 hours after this thing kind of exploded on the scenes. All right, Morgan Scali joined Sean earlier today. It was a really good conversation. Of course, those two are former teammates, and Morgan is awesome. So we're going to let you hear from Morgan coming up on the other side. It's time to start thinking about football, and we're only a few weeks away from the best time of the year. Now's the time to prep your field. Make sure you're using IFA Step 3 for the weeks ahead when the weather is still hot. But as the dog days of summer give way to fall, it's time to start thinking about Step 4, our fall and winter lawn fertilizer. Either way, you can find more by visiting ifa.coop online. 2 hours down, 2 hours to go. Morgan Scali and Jason Christ. That's your 4 o'clock hour. So keep it here on ESPN 700.
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0: See, this is more of like a Metallica classic vibe than the one you played, like a ballad last segment.
1: They got a few of those.
0: I do have some ballads. Playing some Metallica. Our guy Shep joined us earlier. We got Morgan ready to roll?
1: Yeah.
0: All right. Want to let you guys know that Camp Scally is underway for Utah football. 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
2: Morgan Scally, welcome to the program. How are you, sir?
3: What's up, brother? Good practice today. Just got off the field. Guys are eating, getting ready for meetings, but a ton of progress.
2: What does progress look like from a practice-to-practice standpoint at this juncture of camp, where there are a couple of bumps and bruises and the enthusiasm of the season being back has started to maybe shake a little because you're sore and all that kind of stuff? What are you looking
3: for? It's all operational cleanliness. You know, you just want to be disciplined, lining up fast. Offense dictates the tempo. Defense is flying to the football and, you know, just teaching everything you can about situational football, situational awareness. We can't get enough of that, you know, particularly with as many new guys as you have. But right now it's just about cleaning things up. And I honestly like where we're at right now.
2: Are your position battles where you have them as close to resolution as you'd like them to be at this point?
3: We're getting there. Yeah, we're getting there. We've had some bumps and bruises along the way at certain positions, and that can cause some, you know, some delay in finding out, you know, whether guys can do it or not. We still are going to continue to practice physical. The live tackling stuff is intermittent. In the practices that we have, you're never going to see a large dose scrimmage. But, you know, we got to find out who can tackle, who can break tackles. And, but I, you know, I would say we're probably 85% there when it comes to, you know, deciding who the starters are.
2: Can we have I know you've been asked about the offensive line a lot. I'm so intrigued by the safety room. I know it's a position group that's near and dear to your heart, having played it and coached it for so long. And you've got talent there. I think there's at least four guys that I could see as kind of every down starters. How is that shaping up?
3: Well, it's good because it's a good problem to have. You got the beauty of that position room is you've got guys that could play the nickel position. And so teams that try and create issues with more athletic tight ends, you're fine because you've got, you know, that's who the safeties normally cover. But once you get into 11 personnel and 10 personnel, and maybe you're asking a safety to cover a slot receiver, you know, I feel really confident in Jackson Benny being able to do that. Rabbit Evans, Nate Tillman's come a long way as well. So you're able to play in those three safety packages, much like we did, would have been with Sione Vaki and RJ Hubert, and Cole Bishop. So, you know, that's where we need to go. That's where we need to go. Plus it allows us to blitz and do some things with those guys. So, really pleased with the safety room. You talk about Nate Ritchie and his experience and the snaps he's given us as well. And, it's a really good group.
2: Have there been any surprises, any guys that weren't on your radar necessarily is going to be needing, you know, reps and we got to get this guy some snaps that have emerged in fall camp?
3: Not necessarily. I mean, it's been good to get Mona Carvalho back at the slot receiver position just because he didn't participate in spring because of his injury. You know, he's one of those, when you talk about separation, that's, you know, a lot of that is how well you run your routes. And very good route runner, very quick, good hands. Tobias Merriweather's a guy last year that, you know, get a lot of production, but has shown some very good things in fall camp. And, you know, you got Zip. We got a good amount of wide receivers. It's really good to have that depth there. Depth at linebacker, depth at the end, tight end is a spot where we're still working some things out, but I love Benny and Will Money. You got your Rhinos that provide some versatility and, you know, allow you to get a little bit physical, but also they're athletic enough they can cause some issues. I would say Matiaki Helu is probably the biggest surprise of camp. Not that we didn't think that he could do it at the running back position, just he's shown so much in the ability to catch the ball, run with physicality, and pretty good vision too. So I, you know, maybe Helu's the answer for that.
2: Interesting. Morgan Scali, Utah head football coach, is our guest here on the Sean O'Connell Show, just off the practice field and obviously in the heat of camp right now. How has the culture of this particular roster in your first year as a head coach kind of shaped up through camp? It feels like that, you know, you had spring ball, obviously an off-season program, and now as you get closer to install next week and things like that, are you finding that the leaders you expected to be leaders are there? Is there somebody maybe that maybe wasn't penciled in that way that is more of a vocal person? The overall kind of like vibe and culture of this particular version of Utah football, what does it look like?
3: Well, I'm pleased with what I've seen in terms of the progress of the offense. You know, the defense has kind of known this culture for a while. But to see the buy-in from the offense and, you know, Wayshawn Parker's one that wasn't much in terms of, you know, being a vocal guy last year, he was a newcomer. But man, as he stepped up and practices the right way, you know, he's willing to call people out, but he's also willing to do that because everyone knows he's taking care of his business. So, love what I've seen out of him, and it's just, you know, the offense buying into team football and the fact that one guy gets the ball, boys, and, you know, what are you going to do? It's like basketball. 80% of the game, you know, you're not going to have the ball. So be great at that 80%, whether it's setting picks, whether it's, you know, going to work the boards, whatever it is, you know, on the offense. It's, you can kind of tell if a wide receiver is a me guy, if, you know, when the ball's thrown, he just turns and watches. Like, don't watch football, play football. You know, if you want to watch football, come stand by me on the sideline. Play football, go block, get out in front of people, go do the team thing, celebrate together. So that's what's been fun, is to see that showing up more and more every day.
2: How do those conversations go when it's just you and especially your offensive coaches? You just said it. There's only one football. And when we look at this roster and what we know about it, it's like, man, I think there's a bunch of weapons here, and you probably want to get the ball into everyone's hands at some point during these games. That's not the most realistic game plan, I imagine, sometimes. So how do those conversations go with Kevin McGivin and these position coaches as camp progresses? Like, hey, you know, before we decide whether or not we're going to give it to him against Idaho, let's see what he can do tomorrow in practice. How does that go?
3: Well, you're looking for, you know, discipline and consistency. You know, are they consistent practice after practice after practice? Anyone can have a good practice, you know, and you put as much stress and pressure on them as possible just to find out who those guys are, who's going to catch it in, you know, in a pressure situation. Who's going to do what you ask? Who's going to, you know, when it's on two, who's going to jump? Can you hold your water? So, I mean, Kevin, his staff's awesome. So much of culture is about everyone being on the same page, being unified in your message and holding people accountable to it. So, very pleased with that group, a bunch of good teachers. And like I said, we've got some good players.
2: How are you different during this camp, your first as the head man versus, you know, the defensive coordinator, the position coach, Morgan Scali, during a fall camp?
3: Well, you just don't hear me a lot. You know, if you, you were at practice last year. I mean, Scally's always yelling at something.
2: If I'm not hearing Scally at practice, it feels like it's not a Utah practice.
3: Yeah, so, something's up. Yeah. So, no, it's much more, you know, is practice going the way it's how we're doing things? Are we running the ball? Are we running from drill to drill? Are we being efficient with our time, practicing the right way? Yeah, it's a different role for me. I'm still, you know, very anal about the details and about, you know, us behaving the way we've asked these kids to behave, you know, living our culture, but you just don't, you know, you don't hear me. I'm not screaming as much. probably better for my voice box.
2: Who has taken that on then? There's got to be somebody out there you practice when I'm on air. So
3: it was me. It's me and Shaw, right? Those are the two that you're usually always hearing going crazy. But I tell you what, Mark Yatawaya, he's picked up the torch.
2: Okay. I like that.
3: That's him and Shaw, I would say, would be the two that you're always hearing.
2: Okay. We're efforting. I'm trying to get your strength and conditioning coach, Steve Saunders, on the show as soon as possible, because everybody that we have talked to, players, you know, other reporters that are coming on to share their thoughts of what they see at practice, there is a constant attention being paid to body composition, especially with your big guys, your offensive and defensive linemen. And everyone's making comments about your own physique, too, which is hilarious. I mean, you're shredded right now. I don't know how you pulled that off. I need to get on the Morgan Scally program. I don't know what peptides you're on.
3: I'm not shredded. A lot of cookie butter chip ice cream from Blacksmith, just so you know.
2: I don't know if that works out that way for the rest of us. But in all seriousness, right, the strength and conditioning foundation that has been so important to Utah football for so long, it's a big change with somebody new and a different voice, and it was a big story over the offseason, and the players are speaking very positively about it from an injury standpoint and from just a performance standpoint. Are the results what you expected them to be when you made the change?
3: 100%. Yeah. I knew what I wanted going in. And, you know, there's always difficult decisions that you have to make. But I knew that Steve spoke my language when it came to, you know, my vision in the strength conditioning and how we train and everything being position specific and making us better football players in the weight room, not necessarily better weightlifters. Everything we do has to have a purpose, has to have an answer to the why. And if the why, if that answer is, well, that's just the way we've always done it. Well, nope, that's wrong. You know, that we've got to be on the cutting edge. We've got to be, are we doing the best thing for these kids? And so Steve came in and, you know, I'm a believer because I've been doing it. You know, I wanted to make sure that I got in the weight room and you know, obviously Weddle's endorsement was huge, but just the fact that we had other NFL guys with Inoke and Luther and Jordan and all these guys were like, yes, this is, you know, he's speaking our language. This is what we need. And you know, the results speak for themselves in terms of the body composition, in terms of our guys feeling stronger, feeling healthier. And, you know, but it's also the buy-in from the players, you know, attacking the weight room, you know, not just as a checklist item, okay, this is what I do as a football player, but how is the weight room translating to me being a better football player? And if you can see that and see how this lift, this specific lift or this specific technique is making me a better football player, well, then you get more buy-in.
2: How is Devin Dampier different in his second camp as the projected starter versus last year?
3: Well, I think he's a much more aware of eyes are on him, much more aware of how he behaves matters, you know, in terms of, you know, if we're asking everyone's held to the standard. It's not just, okay, you're the starting quarterback and you're the highest paid guy we got. Like, you get to do what you get and want to do. No, you live the culture just like we're asking everyone else to live the culture. And if you don't see it that way, then you don't understand leadership and, you know, how culture is created. So that's what I'm proud of Devin, is that he's bought into that. You look at the things that he does off the field with our players, inviting players to come out to his place, the team building stuff. Like, he's very aware of his role on this team, and that all eyes are on him.
2: This is going to be my last question, because I can be guilty of taking up too much of your time. I think it's important. I don't know if it's something that I just got used to as a player who wasn't this guy, or observing. When you go out and you watch a practice, even when it's a bunch of great players, and I think you've got a bunch of really good ones, you can pick out the one or two or three, usually, even as a casual observer, where you're like, that's a different animal. That's a dog right there. That's the alpha in this group. Do we know who those guys are yet for Utah football? Like, the Devin Lloyd, the Spencer Fano, the outlier from the outliers, if that's the right way to say it.
3: I think we're still in the process of finding. I would hate to just like start listing names and all of a sudden guys are like, well, what about me? But one guy I'm just extremely excited about, just because he's put the work in, and he's, as Marshawn Lynch would say, all about that action, is Wayshawn.
2: Okay.
3: I cannot wait to see what this guy does. He's lifting the right way. He's eating the right way. He's practicing the right way. So I'm excited for his season.
2: Well, we're very excited for the season overall. I appreciate you giving us some time today. I know it's very, very busy. We'll cut you loose now, Coach, and we'll see you up there in just over a couple of weeks.
3: Oh, see, you're the man, brother. Can't wait.
0: Did he say cookie butter ice cream?
1: Of some sort.
0: What was the store? We should give the store some love.
1: Blacksmith.
0: Blacksmith?
1: That's what Morgan's shouted out, I believe.
0: I like
1: it. Not sponsored, just...
0: Well, I mean, if Morgan likes it, we should give him some love. Because I'll tell you what, Morgan's right. Like, the cookie butter ice cream at Trader Joe's is beyond ridiculously addicting. It's hard to put down. It's one of those things where, you know, you buy whatever the size they come in, and you're like, I'm going to pace myself with this stuff. Then you get home from work, you do the dinner thing, try to cook at home most nights. Mm-hmm. And then one bite, and you're like, this is going to be tough. I have to pace myself. I can finish an entire whatever the container is.
1: Oh, and regardless of what the container is, I'll eat the whole thing. If you
0: one sitting?
1: If you let me get a little loose with the ice cream. Oh, yeah.
0: What's the preferred D. Porter Larson ice cream flavor?
1: I love me a sorbet. So you give me a lemon sorbet.
0: Oh, a sorbet?
1: I will down as much lemon sorbet as you put in front of me.
0: That's not ice cream. That's gone. A palate cleanser.
1: I know. But if we're going like specifically ice cream.
0: Yes.
1: I'm a big mint chocolate chip guy.
0: Okay.
1: I love me some cookie dough ice cream's good. Mm-hmm. I'm really just pretty vanilla. Like, specifically get a vanilla ice cream, maybe a topping or two, but pretty plain. I like the actual ice cream.
0: It's got it. Okay. If it's going to be vanilla ice cream, though, it has to be like top shelf quality vanilla ice cream.
1: Yeah. It's got to be decent.
0: Preferred topping?
1: I like just a drizzle chocolate.
0: You're
1: maybe
0: like
1: caramel.
0: You're like an ice cream snob. Lemon sorbet is the answer. That's the answer right out of the gates.
1: That's the most commonly consumed frozen snack of mine. Yes.
0: Where do you get lemon sorbet?
1: The Smith's actually has like a good, it's probably their own.
0: Okay.
1: Good deal on some lemon sorbet.
0: So is it's Blacksmith?
1: Here's the deal. Lemon sorbet doesn't even have to be like a sorbet. It's just frozen lemonade. Like, if you ever see those Minute Maid frozen lemonades,
0: yeah, those are good.
1: At the movie theater.
0: Those are good.
1: That's all I need.
0: So is the ice cream store called Blacksmith? Is that what it's called?
1: Morgan's ice cream store, yeah.
0: He owns the ice cream store?
1: No, no, no. His ice cream store of choice, apparently.
0: Are they local?
1: Mill Creek, I think. Yeah.
0: All right. I'm going to have to try it because cookie butter ice cream is wildly addicting. Special thanks to Keeler, Paul, whoever made it happen. And Paul, we know you're listening, okay? So thank you for making it happen. And Paul, while we have your attention, look at me, Paul.
1: Again?
0: Yep. Paul, YouTube, ESPN 700, I'm looking at you. The red light went on. Let's do the thing with the interviews where we eliminate distractions every week so we can, once again, bring the quality sound from Utah practices of players and coaches to the masses. Also, I'd like to reiterate my demands as a media member this year. Completely unfettered access to the entire facility. I'd like a steak sandwich for dinner while you feed the other media members whatever they get. I'd like the steak sandwich ribeye, medium. Don't.
1: Just on game day?
0: Can I demand a steak sandwich like every day?
1: That's what I was wondering.
0: Okay, Paul, we've upped the ante. I'm going to be stopping by the facility every night around 6:30 or 7, 6 or 7. Yep. I'd like a ribeye steak sandwich medium. Do you have any demands? Because we know Paul's listening and now he's watching. Do you have any demands while we have Paul's eyes?
1: Steak sandwich does sound good.
0: Two steak sandwiches, Paul. Every night, football medium facility. Rare. Medium rare for Porter, even though he's faking it. No one likes medium rare meat.
1: I like rare meat, to be clear.
0: No one does. It's a facade. It's like a stick your chest out and I'm a man and I like a steak that's barely cooked. No one really likes it.
1: No. I wouldn't be doing that in the privacy of my own home if that were the case.
0: Okay. I don't believe it. Next time you cook a steak, I want a picture. Send me a picture. Okay, I want you to cut it. I want to see the middle. I want to see what it looks like.
1: Okay.
0: Thank you, Paul. All right, reminder, ESPN700sports.com is where you go if you miss any sound from Utah practice. We will catch a quick break coming up on the other side. It is official. Xavier Gozo lives in South London. He is a member of Crystal Palace. RSL's in action in about 3 hours from right now. Jason Christ stops by, so keep it here on ESPN 700.
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18: You're getting into the kind of the dog days of fall camp. 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It's having that same energy throughout. Really good practice today, competitive. We're becoming better situational mechanics. And it's good that it's competitive right now, that you don't have one side dominating the other. And I think the coaches are doing a good job of keeping our guys fresh, but understanding we got to be physical.
1: With fall camp underway, catch all the previews and interviews leading up to football season right here and at ESPN700sports.com. Now official, Real Salt Lake announced the completion of a transfer sending Utah native Xavier Gozo to Crystal Palace FC in London for a club record transfer fee. Terms of the deal not initially made public, but RSL will retain a significant portion of any future transfer fees for Gozo. Multiple outlets reported the deal to be around $15 million, which would be the priciest in club history. RSL returns to the pitch tonight. It's a 7:30 p.m. kickoff with FC Dallas at America First Field. 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

0: RSL back in action tonight, 7:30, America First Field. The opponent is FC Dallas. Game can be seen on Apple Television. And RSL is looking like their 15th straight MLS sellout. Xavier Gozo lives in South London now. Our next guest is currently the president of soccer operations for Real Salt Lake and the Utah Royals, but he spent some time in Dallas once upon a time, scoring a cool 91 goals in 247 appearances for the Dallas Burn. Jason Kreiss, happy Wednesday, sir. How are you?
1: I'm doing great. Thank you, Spence. How are you?
0: Oh, we got a docile, calm Jason Kreiss today. I'm good, Jay. Do you ever have any emotions, memories when you guys played Dallas, or does that seem like a different life now?
1: Different life for sure. I can remember the first couple of years playing here and having to play against them. That was like a surreal experience for sure. The first time we played there, I actually thought, I trying to look back on it, it was like I was in some sort of weird nightmarish dream. But after he got past that a couple of years, and then certainly in coaching, there wasn't a whole lot of extra emotion for them anymore.
0: Are you aware that you scored the first goal in Dallas Burn history?
1: I am aware of that, yes.
0: Do you remember the goal?
1: I do remember the goal. I remember it very well. It was against the Kansas City Wizards at the time, and they had come to play us. In the first game that we played, was against San Jose. It ended up in a 0-0 draw. In the second game, we played against Kansas City. And the goal was basically a tap-in assisted by a good friend of mine and also a former coach of mine from Duke University, John Kerr.
0: Are you aware that you were the first American-born player to be named league MVP?
1: Are we going to continue this line of questioning?
0: We'll get to the other stuff, Jay. We got some time. I'm just wondering if you're aware of your own accomplishments.
1: Yes, I'm aware of that. I'm also aware that I was the first ever goal scorer for Real Salt Lake. Was that the next question?
0: Nope. Are you aware that you're the first player to have a 15 goal, 15 assist season in league history?
1: Yes, but it was very early days, so that wasn't saying much.
0: Why are you not giving yourself some credit? I'm trying to build you up, Jason. I know the delicate ego I'm dealing with. I'm trying to build you up.
1: I appreciate that, Spence. I wish there was more people like you around me in my life.
0: Okay, I'll work on that. What's the most memorable goal you ever scored?
1: Oh, maybe not the best goal I ever scored, but it was certainly a good one. And it obviously has to be memorable for very obvious reasons. It was the 100th goal that I scored here at Rice-Eccles Stadium, left-footed volley. To take that record was a pretty special one and a pretty high-quality goal, and assisted by some people that I, obviously enjoyed playing with and are still good friends with. So good memory, that one for sure.
0: When was your first backflip celebration?
1: That's a strange story, because I had never done that before playing professionally and scoring my first Major League Soccer goal. I don't really know why I did it. It wasn't something that I practiced or something I thought about. It just sort of happened. And then once I did it, it seemed like something that I should continue and sort of became known for.
0: Do you remember your last backflip celebration?
1: Oh, man. I do not remember the last goal I scored, Spence. Do you have that somewhere?
0: I do not have that one in front of me, but I will do a little digging and maybe we'll end the interview with that. Do you ever play anymore? Do you ever get out, do a little indoor? Oh. Do you play at all?
1: Oh, man. I don't. Probably because I had two ACL surgeries, and I feel like if I was to try to play soccer right now, for sure, I would re-tear my left ACL. It is very loose already. Even the thought of trying to get out there and play makes me a little bit nervous.
0: Yeah, let's not do that. But thinking about this interesting dynamic of, your playing days and now where the league is currently, how would you characterize, like, when you're analyzing talent, when you're watching these games, how would you kind of articulate just the way the talent has changed in this league juxtaposed to when you were playing?
1: I think without a doubt, it is miles and miles higher than when I was playing. I feel like, with my limited physical capabilities, I'm not even sure that I would have been a regular and consistent starter in the league now. I feel like the level of physicality, the speed, the strength have all gone up. The technique, the tactical awareness have all gone really, really high up. So, yeah, you know, I've always been bullish about the development of the league and the development of the play. And I think it's miles and miles onwards from then. And I think we still have some steps to go as well.
0: The official MLS website lists you at as 5'8". Is that accurate?
1: I think 5'7¾" is what I was officially measured at a long time ago.
0: Are you aware that you do not have a picture on your LinkedIn profile?
1: I did not know that. I thought for sure there was one.
0: No, you're active on LinkedIn, but you do not have a picture on your profile. I mean, I think that's something we need to rectify.
1: Are you sure that's a real profile, or is that perhaps similar to a Twitter profile that was done a long time ago by the Check It's Boys?
0: I do not know what you're referring to. wait a second. I just signed in. You do have a picture. That's a good picture of you.
1: Okay.
0: Yeah, that's a good picture of you. Okay, we've got the LinkedIn thing settled. All right, Jay, you made it awkward, so now we have to move on rapidly. It is official that Xavier Gozo lives in South London now, and now that we have the news, I just want you to kind of walk us through this whole deal now that it is official. I know we have been unable to kind of talk about it on the record, but we can now. How did this all go about? How are you feeling about it now?
1: We obviously feel like it's a big win for our club. It is not without its bitterness, of course, because it comes in the middle of the season, and we think that it's hurt us from a competitive perspective. So that the bitterness aside, it's a massive win. I mean, it's a massive win for so many entities, really. Obviously, a massive win for our academy, massive win for our Monarchs, because he played games there. Massive win for our coaching staff that has worked so hard to develop players like this. And that is a big emphasis of what our club does. We place a big emphasis on developing players. So there's just so many people that can feel like this is a huge win. You know, then it goes on. I think it goes on to the support staff, obviously. I think the community relations staff, the folks that put him out there and marketed him and made him somebody that people were talking about in the league, I think they have credit to take. I think the ownership group has credit to take. The people that have invested the money in our academy over the past 4 or 5 years have big credit to take. I think our community has a lot of credit to take for the fact that this kid was born and raised in our community, in our state. So, you know, everybody that's been involved in the development of Xavier Gozo has credit to take, and we should all be extremely happy about that because it is a massive win.
0: I was curious to get your take, and I asked Kurt this earlier

0: eyes on him and start to maybe see the potential in him. Did you see this potential, or is this evolution even something that shocks you?
1: I think it's come faster than I probably thought, but I absolutely would say that I felt like this was going to be a big, big player for us at Real Salt Lake. The first time I was really, really paid attention to Gozo was at the U18 Academy playoffs in 2024. So that would have been the spring of 2024. And at that time, I came back saying, I think this guy should be playing in our first team now. Because I thought that he was so good around the goal in that tournament, maybe specifically in that tournament, just his decision-making and his finishing ability around the goal were something that we were missing, I thought, in our first team. So I have been a big fan of his. I have been pushing, you know, as all of us have in the front office, to maybe push his development along as fast as we can. And we obviously were the benefactors of that for a year and a half in our first team. But, you know, you wouldn't expect a couple of years ago, you wouldn't have expected that Gozo was, we were going to be selling him for a record breaking transfer fee, no doubt. But I do think we all thought at some point we would.
0: I want to be delicate with this question. Was this a consensus choice? And, you know, Steve Starks was on the show a month ago and gently alluded to the fact that you guys wanted to hold on to him. And I understand the nature of the business. And when the number is the number, you kind of have to do the thing. And there's the player's desire as well. But I know you guys are very collaborative over there with you and Kurt and Jason and Pablo and ownership. Was this a consensus in the room? Like, yeah, we got to do this.
1: I think ultimately, you know, any decision we make, we're all going to have, typically we're all going to have different points of view. But when we make those decisions, we're walking out of those rooms and saying, absolutely, we're going to support this. It was, you know, what I would say is I think a lot of things had to come together almost perfectly to put us in a position where we would even consider it. And I think those things obviously came together. First and foremost is the price, right? But then there's also the idea of how badly the player wanted it. The timing of it, I think, then became critical because, you know, for him to go over in the winter is a lot different than him going over in the summer. At first, you know, we never expected that Crystal Palace would take the player in the summer. We had thought that they were just, you know, that they would work with us and want to take him in the winter. But then they had a new coach come in and who wanted him there now. And so it's just a lot of things, I think, came together to say, you know, this was the right time and the right decision for Real Salt Lake.
0: I have been searching for answers to the Jason Christ mentality forever. You were a psychology major at Duke. That makes so much sense. I didn't know that until just now.
1: You just saw that on my LinkedIn profile?
0: Yeah, and now everything, all of this trauma I've experienced with you for 24 years is now coming together. It makes complete sense.
1: You know, the people around me actually say the exact opposite. They understand that I'm almost like a certified psychologist, the way that we speak around here.
0: Oh, okay. Well, again, it's just the picture is crystallizing. But anyway, back to the things that are important. You know, ultimately, Pablo, after the tie against Minnesota, gave a pretty passionate plea for reinforcements. And it's not just Gozo leaving. You guys are banged up, too. So, as we've talked about throughout this entire process, I think fans get it, but they also want the funds reinvested into talent. What can you share with us?
1: As do we. You know, now I think it's about trusting the process, right? And this is the way that I'm looking at this, and this is the way I feel strongly about this, is that a year ago, we essentially looked at the recruitment process and the recruitment department and took a good long look in the mirror and recognized that we needed to do some things differently. We implemented some different processes. We added a bunch of data analysis. We added a couple people to a staff, hired a head of recruitment. And what we did was we reaped the rewards of that in the winter. Every player that we signed this winter and added to our team to AT has been a tremendous success. And so now we are saying to ourselves, we need to trust that same exact process. We need to trust the decision makers to add the players that we need in this summer window. So we are working very diligently to make some additive signings, and we are looking for important players. Obviously, we've added Sabalub Janice already. I think there's an announcement, if it hasn't already been made yet, that we're signing a young central midfield player from Orlando. in a trade. And so we're making a few additive things like that. But I do also expect and would expect

0: expect that we will make some good signings here in the next couple of weeks to add to this group. To take up, essentially, we're looking for players to take up the contributions that we now have lost with Xavier Gozo's departure.
1: Are you able to comment on this young player from Orlando? I'm learning this in real time now.
0: He's a central midfield player. He's young. He played in the U20 this prior U20 qualification with the U.S. We think he's a high potential player that can step in and play minutes for us for the second half of the season.
1: And is this pending paperwork or is it official?
0: Everything's been agreed to. It's just waiting for the official stuff to be approved by the league.
1: Got it. Health update. I know Zach left against Minnesota, so you have to add him to the list. Where are we at with the group now?
0: Yeah, that's been really, really unfortunate because I think Zach, you know, in a couple of games that he was able to start after the Gozo departure was phenomenal. We were really, really pleased with that. But now he's picked up a longer-term hamstring injury and will be out for what looks like 6 to 8 weeks. Justin Glad continues to be injured without a real timeline as to when he'll return. Emeka Anelie is actually on the mend and is supposed to start in full training, I believe, next week. So that'll be a really nice addition. And then Arias Piol is also a player that tore his Achilles early in the season and is looking like he may be able to come back here towards the end.
1: I wanted to ask you about Victor Olatunji and Dom Marczuk and kind of where we're at with these two pieces that were added with some expectations that I think it's only fair to say haven't been lived up to. Is that fair?
0: I think that's fair. I think both players actually had some real high levels of contributions early days when they came in, and both of them looked like they were, you know, going to track well and need some time for adjustment and would continue their an upward trend. But I would say that also both of those players have had, you know, a bit of a downward trend in the first half of the season. There's still guys that we haven't written them off. You know, there's still guys that we are continuing to work with. You know, our coaching staff has shown time and time again that they can develop players and that it can bring players out of doldrums and get them to a good place. You know, Pablo Ruiz, I think, is case in point of that. So that's a player that came in the League's Cup and started two games and was absolutely outstanding. So, you know, we place a high level of emphasis on development and character, and so we think there's still a chance with both those guys.
1: This is only a rumor, so you may not even be able to touch it, but Sergei Solins has been targeted by a few clubs, and you know, obviously he's been so bright for you guys. And understanding that the ecosystem is the ecosystem and the business is the business, what can you share about the potential of maybe moving Sergei on?
0: You know, we've had offers for 3 to 4 of our players this summer. And as I said, our opinion at the beginning and going into the summer was that we didn't want to move anybody. And that sentiment is still very strongly there. With him in particular, I would say that I think there will be some news coming that should make all the fans feel really good about that situation here in the next couple of days to a week.
1: Ooh, okay. I like that. Before we get to tonight, Lyon is the opponent for the quarterfinals, and you guys are playing this game in Colorado. Can you help us understand how this came about?
0: Yeah, you know, obviously the club has made a pretty strong push over the last couple of years to do more with our building, to try to bring in more revenue with events. And we have to consider ourselves fortunate to get a guy like Noah Kahn for a concert. And that decision needs to be made, you know, like a year out. And so the decision was made a year ago to have this concert. You know, I think that the whole thing sold out within the matter of like 30 minutes. And so from a revenue perspective, that has to be seen as a massive win for our club. The unfortunate part is we couldn't probably have foreseen that we would advance in the League's Cup and then not further to advancing, but have the ability to actually host a game. So, you know, when you consider the League's Cup, and people probably don't have enough detail here, but there's 18 MLS teams and 18 Liga MX teams that enter the tournament, and only 4 MLS teams and 4 Liga MX teams advance to the quarterfinals. So the odds are very slim for that to happen. But as luck would have it, Murphy's Law, you know, we end up advancing and we end up having the ability to host the game, and boom, we've got the concert the same night. And so we looked at a lot of different options. to try to move the concert, try to look at an alternate venue, and we just couldn't come up with a good solution. So the next best option was to take the game to Colorado, in the hopes that we could still, you know, be in the altitude, and, you know, have the ability, hopefully, for a lot of our fans to make the 7 or 8 hour drive over there and support us.
1: Tell us about the opponent. Obviously, if you win this game, you do advance, and that would put you in a spot to lock up one of those spots in the big club tournament, which we're all hoping for. But what are you up against in Lyon?
0: Yeah, Lyon is an interesting case because they came in, they finished first in the seedings in the tournament for Ligue MX teams, where we finished fourth, so fourth place first. But in their league right now, they're only 3 or 4 games in, and they're towards the bottom of the table. So, you know, it's a team that's done well in the 3-game sprint in the tournament, but potentially is maybe, an opportunity for us. And so we will look at it as exactly like that. We will go and put us our absolute strongest lineup out there to play against them. And this, we think already, Spence, to be honest, this is a massive statement for us to even make the quarterfinals. And we believe that we have a really good opportunity to push past that and make the semis. And then if we win the semis or lose the semis, actually, you know, we win 2 out of the next 3 games, then we qualify for CONCACAF Champions Cup.
1: All right, before you say you lose, you do have a game in hand on Dallas. You have 2 games in hand on LAFC. Vancouver is running clear at this point with 37 points, but a little bit of a slide, Jay. 28 points now, that's 7th in the West. Dallas is 5th, sitting on 30. Tonight's kind of like a sneaky big game, isn't it? Give us a little preview.
0: Yeah, I wouldn't say it's sneaky at all. I think this is a massive game. I think we have had a little bit of a slip after the World Cup break. I think we recognize and acknowledge that. But our home form has been absolutely fantastic. We also had the unfortunate situation where I think we slipped up and dropped 2 points against Minnesota to tie that game so late. I really felt like the 3 points were in our hands, and we didn't do just quite enough at the end of that game to make sure we won it. So, you know, we expect an emotional response from our players. We expect the players to show that they understand this is a big, big opportunity for us tonight to win this game and to move in front of Dallas again with that game in hand.
1: Jay, thanks for the time, man. Good luck tonight, and we'll see you soon, okay?
0: You're very welcome. Thanks, as always, for having me, Spence.
1: All right, Jason Kreis, president of Soccer Ops for Real Salt Lake. Big game tonight. It is FC Dallas, 7:30 kick, America First Field. All right, 3 hours down, 1 hour to go. The final hour of the program is next on ESPN 700.
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1: All right, Porter, I've cracked the code. I did a little recon during the break. For our listeners, if you missed the first segment, the microphone smells like syrup, and it's a rather potent stench. So I was pontificating on the possibility of Sean smashing some pancakes during his show.
13: Some Eggos?
1: Ooh, I like me an Eggo. I haven't had an Eggo in a minute. So it turns out there's a wrapper on the ground. It is a maple glazed donut protein bar.
13: Okay.
1: That Sean was eating.
13: That tracks.
1: And it also, I'm just glad my sense of smell is still good because it does smell like syrup, and it was maple syrup. It was
13: your hound dog.
1: I knew that I had, I only had COVID once. Did you ever get COVID?
13: Yeah.
1: Only got it once, and I didn't feel very well. Ordered some Thai food, took a bite, nothing. I'm like, oh, I have COVID.
13: Oh, there you go.
1: Sure enough.
13: Yeah, I had a bout with it, and you'll remember because I missed a week of the show, and I don't do that really. I guess it was before you. That's right. It was before things were like known.
1: Oh, okay.
13: So it was like February, maybe January of the year before everything shut down.
1: Uh-huh.
13: And they're like, we think this is pneumonia, maybe. But it was not fun.
1: Huh.
13: I was bedridden for a minute.
1: Yeah, it took me 3 or 4 days. Fun times, COVID, lockdown and such. I wonder if Sammy Mora from UTZone has a COVID lockdown memory she'd like to share to start out the show today.
14: The biggest one that I was just thinking about when you guys were talking about this is I missed the Utah-Oklahoma Red Rocks meet because everyone in our family got COVID. And it was, like, really weird because, like, all I had was a stuffy nose. My little brother, all he had was, like, a stuffy nose. My mom didn't have anything. It was my dad who got it the worst, but he got it, like, 5 days after we got our, like, positive test back. So that's probably the biggest thing that I, you know, missed. And that meet was like one of the better meets of that season. But yeah, that was a wild time. I don't think of it fondly at all.
1: No, not at all. Did you pick up any hobbies? I started to cook. That's when I got into cooking. Now I love it. Did you pick up any hobbies during COVID?
14: actually got really bad, like really, really, really into working out a lot more. Like I wrecked my knees playing soccer growing up, so I can't do running and stuff. So I ended up cycling a lot. And I was at one point during the pandemic, I was cycling like 5 or 6 miles a day. And I also, graphic design is like one of those little side passions I have. I would spend hours and hours and hours just on Photoshop, just making up just random Photoshop edits of some of my favorite, you know, pieces of media and stuff, whether it was like TV shows or books or whatever, just to pass the time.
1: It's probably helpful with your job now, is it not?
14: Oh, no, it is. It is. And I had taken a couple of graphic design classes at the U and stuff. And so, like, all of our National Signing Day graphics that we run over at Ute Zone, I make by myself. I start working on them around Thanksgiving, the week before Thanksgiving. And then whenever we write a story about a commit on signing day, those graphics that you guys see on our website, I made all of them myself.
1: Very impressive, Sammy. A jack of all trades. Got to have a lot of tools in that tool belt. All right, we started the show off today. So Stuart Mandel, who joins us from time to time, picked Utah football to finish ninth in the Big 12, has them at 7-5, and 4-5 in conference play. So I feel like that's a little low. I'm sure you would agree with that. But we were talking about the first few seasons for Witt and the first few seasons for Kalani. Kyle's first season as the head coach was 2005. They were in the Mountain West. Utah was 7-5, 4-4 overall. Then it was 8-5, 5-3 in conference. I should say 4-4 in conference. Then it was 9-4 and 5-3 in conference. Then they had the 2008 breakthrough where they went undefeated. And first few years in the Pac-12, 8-5, 5-7, 5-7, 4-5 in conference, 3-6, 2-7 in conference. Kalani's second year, 4-9, 7-6, 7-6. First year in the Big 12, 5-7. And 2-7 overall. Of course, every situation is different. I'm not saying because Witt and Kalani struggled early on, Morgan is going to. I just bring it up with the context because I'm sure that's where Mandel's head is with a new head coach and replacing a lot of players. But to that, Sammy, you say what?
14: We actually had a discussion about this over on the Ute Zone board this morning. And I love Stuart. I love the work he does. But I honestly, this is one of those takes that just feels kind of, you know, not great to me, because if you read his little blurb he wrote about Utah, he says that there was a lot of player attrition, and I get it. Yes, losing the entire offensive line to the NFL or graduation is a big loss, and you lost five players to Michigan. You lost Teo Johnson to UCLA, but it felt like when he was writing that, it felt like he didn't even have a chance to look at the roster, and he just kind of went based on what he thinks is a lot of attrition. Because last time I checked, Utah retained Devin Dampier and Bird Ficklin. They retained Wayshon Parker. They retained Jackson Benny, John O'Hall, all of these great and key players on both sides of the ball. So that was the big thing I didn't agree with, is he's acting like the cabinets are completely bare. There's nobody left at Utah because Kyle left. And, you know, let the cards, like, let's just play football. I'm kind of over the point of talking about hypotheticals. I just want to see some actual football. And I know that Utah is one of those programs where when you sleep on them, you give them bulletin board material, anything like that, it just makes them stronger. And I think that that's something that I want to see how this team is reacting to this year when it comes to all the haters, as people would say, about this year. I know the offensive line is sick about hearing about how they had to replace five starters. No one believes in them, all those types of things. But, yeah, hypotheticals. I'm at that point of the offseason where it's like, I'm sick of hypotheticals. Let's just play some ball.
1: Well, Sammy, that's called sports talk radio, and that's that's called poll season. I mean, preseason polls have always been more or less irrelevant, and maybe more so now than ever with the ability to rebuild your team in one off season. You know what I mean? Like, I don't know that they've ever been something that really tells the entire story at all, but I feel like maybe now more than ever, they're as irrelevant as they've ever been.
14: Oh, 100%. Like every year, it seems like there's one team that everyone is like, we should all buy hype on. And then like they bottom out at the end of the year. I feel like USC is a good team to check that box. Like every year it's like, this is the year for USC, and then every year they just like don't really meet expectations. But you know, I get it. People gotta find some way to pass the time. I know we all do our own things with our own sports media outlets to talk about past those dog days, but I'm just ready for some actual live football and some live ball.
1: Yeah, and I even this morning went through the exercise. I decided, all right, I'm going to operate off the hypothetical that what Stuart is predicting is actually real. I just don't see five losses on the schedule. I mean, if I really expanded my mind, I could probably get to four, but I don't know that I see that either. I mean, I feel like eight is the absolute, you know, absolute basement for this team. I don't think I see anything lower than eight wins.
14: I can justify how we can got to five, because I think the five that people are probably like looking at is some form of combination of Houston, BYU, Arizona, TCU, and then I've seen people even start questioning Arkansas now, and if Arkansas is going to be a loss, which I just, if we're talking about a first-year head coach that kind of feels like his back is already up against the wall, I feel like it's Ryan Silverfield in Arkansas. I feel like that's where that program is at right now. But I'm kind of in the same boat. I can justify four. I think realistically more likely, and I know you and I have talked about this many, many, many times, I'm more in that 2-1 loss range right now, just with how the schedule's shaping up, how what we've heard about camp, what we've heard about other camps. I'm in that 1-2 range right now. Five feels like a stretch to me, but you know, weirder things have happened in college football, so we'll have to see.
1: Wanted to ask you about the opener. We talked to Bill about this yesterday, and Dan stopped by earlier in the week, and look, it's just one of those games. Utah's a 34.5 point favorite. It will be inevitable that when it's not 78-0 after 5 minutes, people are going to get restless, because that's how it goes. You know, we've seen some of these FBS, FCS things get a little loose where it's like 7-3 after the first quarter, and you can feel the vibe in the stadium. People are getting a little bit nervous. So we will all keep calm and carry on. But what do you want to see from Utah in their opener? What are some of the dynamics you're looking for, and what are you hoping, just generally speaking, the final score looks like?
14: Well, I think the big thing is that there's a win at the end of the game. I'm not too focused on score. I think Utah's going to be able to handle Idaho, frankly, very easily. I think the big thing for me is, what does this offense look like without giving up everything? Because we know that every year, usually the first game of the season, it's getting the rust off of guys in a live action and like against someone they're not used to playing. Because for the last, what, 6-7 months, they've been hitting somebody who's wearing the same jersey as them. They know the tendency of the guy across from them. So I think it's about shaking off the rust and getting guys back into that actual live game speed. You're not just having one tackle practice a week. You're actually getting hit for 60 minutes of a football game. So I think that's like what we should expect from most openers. It might start out a little bit slow. Utah seems to always start out slow the first game of the season, unless you want to count like the Florida game where Bryson Barnes had that like bomb to Money Parks to start the game. Like that was probably one of the only times Utah's like season opener or first or second game things didn't start out a little bit slow. But I want to see what this offense looks like with my own eyes in a live situation, because we've seen what it looks like in spring ball. But again, spring ball is vastly different than what we're about to see this right now. Things are changing. Things are evolving. Guys are settling into their roles a lot differently now. And, you know, as a beat, I think we're getting a clearer picture of who might be playing where when that first game starts. But those are the big things for me. I know a lot of people want to see that offensive line, and I get that. There's still some doubt surrounding the offensive line, even though I'm starting to get more and more confidence about that group every single day. But it's going to be interesting to see how it all goes down.
1: So you had referenced kind of how the schedule is shaping up, and I think one of the more underrated dynamics, you know, it's good to have BYU at home, it's good to have Houston at home, but I think it's good to have your opener on a Thursday, because you have 9 days between Idaho and Arkansas, you know?
14: Yeah. I'm a big fan of Thursday games. I know a lot of people don't really like it. I find it fun. It's like some of my favorite memories growing up were getting checked out of school early and going up to Rice Eccles on a Thursday to watch football. And so I like Thursday games. And like you said, especially with a game like Arkansas being right after, 9 days to prep is really great, because you already have Arkansas complaining and stressing out about, you know, how they have to play Utah, and then they have to fly all the way out here, and then they have to fly back to Arkansas, and then they have to host Georgia again early that next week. So I like it. I'm here for it. Get this offense like in a flow and in a rhythm, and then decide to hit the road and go play Iowa State.
1: I hear you and Dan use a lot of nicknames. Hit me with some of your favorite nicknames that have come out of camp so far.
14: Well, this one didn't come out of camp, but we call Larry Simmons Touchdown Larry over on Ute Zone. That one started because Dan could not remember Larry's last name when we were recording one of our podcasts. And so it just came out as Larry that scores touchdowns, and then that evolved to Touchdown Larry. Keith Olson is aptly known as Super Keith on our board because he just plays everywhere and he just does so many different things. I'm trying to think of some other ones, but those are the two big ones. We challenge our subscribers over at UTZone to let's come up with some new nicknames for these guys every single year. And I know somebody on our board actually called Larry Touchdown Larry at one of the fan events they had, and Larry had never heard it before. And he kind of smiles and chuckles and stuff. So I like it. It's one of our more unique things that we do at UTZone. So those are probably my two favorite ones. I'm particularly apt to Touchdown Larry, though.
1: One of the other dynamics that I've just kind of noticed a little bit, and I don't want to completely juxtapose this to what's going on at BYU with Kalani and the AD and the president of the school, but you know, you just don't want any drama, emotional storylines 2 weeks prior to the first game. And if we're honest, it does feel like more often than not over the past 5 or 6 years, there's this undercurrent of, is Cam healthy? Is Brand healthy? Mm-hmm. Who's the quarterback? Is Witt leaving? Is this his last year? And as I tell you all the time, we'll let you handle the vibes, Sammy. I'm results, you know, the vibes are vibes. One of the things I like, though, is it just feels like it's calm up there. You know, like there's not a lot of drama. We're not hearing about players getting kicked out of practice or fighting or whatever, you know, injuries. It just feels like things are pretty calm up there. Is that fair to say?
14: Yeah, and I agree. And I, like you said, I am a vibes person. And that's the vibe of this team feels very different. And I know that, like, Utah's always been like a family first culture, even going back to the Whittingham days and stuff. But for some reason, it just feels like it's been timed by a million this year. I think partially it's because Morgan has been a Ute for his entire life. Like, that's the big thing he said multiple times. Like, he's always been a Ute. He always will be a Ute. I think he knows especially what it's like to be in these kids' positions playing at Utah. But that's the big thing. There's no diva behavior. I know the wide receivers and the corners are probably known for being the most diva people in football in general. And I don't think there's a single guy in either room that I would classify as a diva. I mean, you have Devin taking all of his wide receivers to Arizona over the summer for that little training session, and Devin vlogged the entire thing on YouTube. And I went and watched that hour-long vlog, and it was just very chill. It was like nobody was upset. Like, no one was throwing temper tantrums. It was just a very chill kind of vibe. And I think that's the same with the corners. Like, I asked Morgan about corner depth earlier in the week, and he basically said, like, the wide receivers and the corners, they usually are fighting and then going after each other even after the whistle's blown. Like, this group, they don't do that. Like, they know when there's time to be physical and there's a time to love each other up and be, like, siblings. Not, like, siblings, but, like, also brothers. And I think that that's the big thing that is helping this Utah team, because with a new head coach and all the stuff that went on in the offseason, there could have been a lot of splinters, fracturing, and just uneasiness in the locker room and in the culture of the program, but it doesn't feel like that at all. It just feels like this is the same Utah we've been living with for years, except for it's not. And I actually really enjoy it. It's not like we're having to get used to a whole new situation as well as media. We know what we can expect from Utah.
1: Is there any I haven't heard any, but has there been any conversation? And look, it's hard to actually pin down because Utah is the number 21 team in the country, according to the AP and the coaches poll. But there are plenty of people that do believe this team is going to take a step backwards. Do you hear any of that conversation as far as chip on the shoulder stuff with coaches and players?
14: Oh, you hear it from the offensive line. Like, that's the big group that it's heard from. I think the two rooms that would probably be the most justified to have that chip on their shoulder is the offensive and the defensive line. I can't remember who it was on the defensive line, whether it was a tackle or an edge rusher, but one of them was talking about either earlier this week or late last week that they know that there's a high standard. They know that last year was not the norm for a Utah defensive line, and they want to right that, and they want to prove that this defensive line is still the defensive line that Utah fans know and love and have won and hang their hat on. So I think those are the two biggest groups. I know Devin feels like our Jason Pataki of the Salt Lake Tribune wrote a story about how he wants to prove how he is more than just like a quarterback under Jason Beck. Like, he wants to prove that he can be successful in the system. Like, that's a chip on his shoulder. Wayshon has a chip on his shoulder because he was robbed of that 1,000-yard rushing season last year. So there are chips on the shoulder. I don't think it's not as team-wide. There are certain rooms where I don't think they have that chip, but there are individuals and there are some groups that do have that chip.
1: Are you starting, because Morgan, in his Monday media availability, and he chatted with Sean earlier today on the station, he is alluding to, you know, these guys are ready to play. You know, this is the time of camp where we've had spring ball over forever, and now, you know, look, I do believe it doesn't help when it's so freaking hot every day, and I know Morgan's working those guys hard. Do you get a sense up there that they are kind of over the training camp thing, the fall camp thing, and they're ready to kick it off?
14: I wouldn't use the word over it. I think it's more just like you're finally in that final countdown. Like you can feel that football is coming. You know, week zero is what, next weekend, I think. Like it's so close that you can taste it. And I think that's what it is. I think it's more of an excitement to we finally made it to that point rather than, you know, I'm just over all this training camp and stuff. Because at the end of the day, these guys love football. And that's why they're here. That's why they're doing this. So I don't see them being over it as much as they are just like excited that we're finally there. We're finally at almost the start of the season.
1: We have had a little bit of an opportunity to observe, you know, here, there, 20, 30 minutes here, there. Then we had the scrimmage last Saturday. I wonder if you could share any takeaways from what you've actually been able to see with your own eyes with our listeners.
14: I'm buying Braden Pagan stock. I think that's one of the biggest ones. You've seen it in clips they posted on social media. There's things I've heard. There's things that I've seen that I'm buying BP stock right now. I think that he has the potential to have a very, very, very special season for Utah. He was named to the Biletnikoff watch list this year. I think that he's going to be in a good position to be one of the first Utes to like actually live up to the hype, because, you know, usually Utah wide receivers are just like, well, they'll catch the ball one or two times a game and they won't reach more than, you know, 600 yards per season. So I'm buying Braden Pagan stock. I'm also buying Daniel Bray stock. He looked very impressive during our 20 minutes of viewing on Tuesday. Offensive line, I think like I said earlier, I'm getting more and more comfortable with the guys that I think are going to be the starters up there on game one. Defensively, I'm very excited to watch Elijah Reed put on some pads and hit somebody this fall. He is just one of the most physical corners I've ever seen. I watched when I watched his film, the little bit we saw back in spring. I think those are the biggest ones right now. Obviously, we get one more viewing on Friday, and then we're done for the fall camp. But it's going to be it's interesting. I think I'm getting a clearer and clearer picture about what I can expect and what I hope to see from some of these guys this fall.
1: Well, Sammy, since you mentioned it, I have to follow up with it. If you feel like you have that starting five for that O-line, I'd love to hear the names. If you feel comfortable going with it now.
14: Oh, okay. My starting offensive line has kind of been the same most of fall. I think it's Zaraway Williams, Solotoa Moei, Alex Harrison, and then Keith Olsen, and then Cedric Jefferson. I think that has been my offensive line going back to before fall camp started. I just thought that's how it was going to shake out. And Morgan said they still don't have a starting five yet, but that's just what my gut and what the vibes are telling me right now about the offensive line.
1: The question comes down to, do you believe they know? Okay, they don't have to tell us. I wish that they would. Sometimes I think the clandestine messaging reeks of a little bit of paranoia, but Morgan has explained himself to us as to why he keeps certain things to himself, and I get it, because all we want is for them to win football games, and Morgan talks about this. Like, for all the coaches, and this is not a shot at Kalani, because there are plenty of coaches across Kyle. Like, when I'm hearing Kalani complain about resources, I'm actually thinking about Kyle, because even to this day, Witt is at Michigan with maybe the biggest endowment in the country. And still, when he's at the microphone, he talks about, having resources. And that's what you have to have in this day and age. I don't know that I've ever heard Morgan say anything other than, if we win football games, people will show up and they will donate money. Am I kind of on the scent there? Or have you heard Morgan kind of take the route that all these other coaches take?
14: I haven't heard Morgan take the route. I think it's more of a build it and they will come situation. Morgan is such a great people person. Like, he will try and make a deep connection with everybody who comes through the program, whether it's a recruit's family, whether it's a booster, his own players, stuff like that. He jokes around with us very frequently and very often at practices and stuff. He's just a people person, and I think that that is a reason why, you know, people would donate. I think if he wins, and if he wins big, everyone's going to want to get involved. People are going to want to support this team, especially when you take into the consideration and the aspect that he is a homegrown Ute. He was born a Ute. He was raised a Ute. He played at Utah. He's coached here his entire career. I see Morgan taking that approach of begging for money or saying, well, we're not going to be able to do this without that. I just don't see that. I don't see him doing that. I don't see that's how he would approach something like this.
1: What I was going to ask you is, as I kind of went into a little bit of a non sequitur about the way he kind of approaches things, you can keep it to yourself. That is your right. The question is, do you think they know at this point more or less who the starters are, all positional groups, or do you think there's still battles going on?
14: I think there might be one position battle left, but for the most part, I think everything is settled. I'm not going to say which position group because I don't want to get in trouble, but I have an idea of which one is still up in the air.
1: Wait, who would you get in trouble with?
14: People. Just kidding.
1: Paul, if you're listening, leave Sammy alone. Okay. Let's not get Sammy in trouble. Okay. Fair enough, Sammy. Before I set you loose, where can people go get the work?
14: They can find us over at Ute Zone, which is a part of the On3 and Rivals network. 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
1: Sammy, thanks for the time. Almost to game day. Keep up the great work, okay?
14: Thanks, Ben.
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1: 2 weeks away, kids. Game day's almost here. Utah in action on Thursday, September the 3rd against Idaho. 2 days later, BYU will welcome in Utah Tech, and Utah State welcomes in Idaho State. For the latest on what's going down south, we welcome in a friend of the show on a Hot or Not Wednesday, Jason Shepherd. Hello, Shep. How are you?
22: Hello. I wasn't aware we were allowed to do Hot or Not anymore.
1: Oh, we very much are not. I wonder how many people even get that reference, you know?
22: Well, you know, for those that do, it was a good time.
1: It was a good time. How long do you think that segment would last if we tried to bring that back?
22: Oh, probably 3 minutes.
1: If that.
22: Yeah.
1: All right, man. Look, there's a lot I want to get to. And let's be very clear. Jason Shepherd is a BYU employee who wants to keep his job. And he is my friend. So I want him to keep his job. But look, Kalani's not a complainer. He just isn't. Never complained up here. He's been down there 11 years. So when Kalani has something to say that indicates he might not be thrilled with whatever he's not thrilled with, it is very newsworthy and noteworthy. Your coworker, Jerem Jordan, joined Sean this week to talk about it. We've had a lot of guests on the station to kind of help us understand what's going on. What's the vibe down there with this thing that seems to be permeating throughout BYU?
22: Yeah, I mean, look, I mean, everybody understands why, you know, it's a talking point for everybody right now. But the vibe is, honestly, especially this week compared to last week, it's kind of like, let's just get to work. I mean, that's kind of the way it is. You know, as a practice yesterday, and, you know, it wasn't brought up. Nothing was brought up. It was all about football. And quite frankly, I think that's just kind of how everybody wants it. Like, that's one of the things that, you know, you get to this point of camp, and it's like, let's just get to the games. That's kind of where everybody's focus is right now, is the football season's going to be here in a little over 2 weeks. All the other stuff is going to take care of itself, however it's going to take care of itself. The things that we can worry about right now is getting ready for the football season. That's kind of the vibe.
1: Well, and that's kind of ultimately the way I've covered the story because, and you know this, the results create narratives. So if BYU goes out and they get off to a great start to the season, then this will fade into the background. If they stub their toe against Arizona, people will start to wonder if it's really affecting the locker room. You know what I mean? Like it's really going to be predicated on how the football team performs on the field. And that's the bottom line.
22: Yeah. The football team has a chance to do something really, really special this year, and they're going to get a chance to prove it. It was interesting because yesterday, we, during the general media availability, A-Rod was one of the guys that came and was part of the general media interviews. And I asked him about, look, anytime there are people that talk about you, whether it's good or bad, and in this case, there's a lot of good about the football team being talked about in terms of how good they can be. You know, there's a lot of national publications that are predicting really big things for BYU this year. And I asked them, I said, how do you navigate that part of it when it's all of this praise being heaped upon you? How do you handle that, especially because you don't want people to pay attention to noise, but yet this team, especially over the last 2 years, has gone 23-4 and has put themselves in a position to warrant this type of praise. And, you know, he said it really doesn't matter what anybody says, good or bad. He says, we're going to be judged based on how we perform. And if we don't perform to the best of our ability this year, it's not going to matter. So while we get into these really big narratives and, you know, overarching themes for things, it really is so simple.

0: people. I mean, you and I have been in sports our most of our entire lives. You obviously grew up in it more than I did. Mine's been more professional, but you know, we see how these guys handle their business, and it really is, it's game by game. It's play by play. And even when it's good stuff, these coaches don't want the players to listen to it. They want them to focus on the task at hand, because this really could be one of those special years for BYU.
1: Yeah, and you know, the reality now is it's impossible to keep your players insulated from information because of how readily available it is for all of us. I mean, Quinn Snyder used to join the show I did with Gordon every week, and he would tell these anecdotes about going into the locker room to address his team. And at halftime, the first thing they all did was grab their cell phones. Their head is down, looking at their cell phones. They're looking at social. They're looking at their mentions. So whether you like it or not, no, best laid plans aside, you can't insulate players from information now. It's just too readily available and part of our society.
0: No, there's no question about it. I mean, you probably have done a much better job of staying away from social media than I am, because I'm still the guy. As soon as I wake up, I check and see what I've missed throughout the night. I mean, that's still me. I couldn't do it, because I can't do it now, and I'm not even an athlete, and I can't do it. So, I mean, I totally get it. It's very much an easier said than done thing, but I do think that those athletes that are able to do that, to put the other stuff aside and keep, you hear it all the time, keep the main thing the main thing. I think those players, those athletes are significantly successful because of that. It is most definitely a skill in today's world.
1: Tell me, we were talking about this to start the show. Stuart Mandel released his Big 12 predictions. He has BYU winning the conference. The coaches voted BYU to win the conference as well. Adam Rittenberg's story about Kalani this week might shed some light on that, because everybody loves Kalani. But, you know, up here, you've got a first-year head coach in Morgan Scalley, and Stu Mandel picked Utah to finish ninth in the conference with a record of 7-5 overall and 4-5 in conference play. And early on, I mean, Kalani had a solid first year at 9-4, but then it was 4-9, 7-6, 7-6. First year in the Big 12, 5-7, 2-7 in conference, 11th in the conference. As we're kind of watching Morgan start his journey, what have you witnessed from Kalani that's allowed him to figure this out the way that he has?
0: Well, I mean, it just takes time. I mean, until you've been in that seat, you can be around it for years, for decades, but until you're the one in charge, I don't think any of us realize everything that goes along with it. And you remember that first year, and then, you know, you go through a couple of different coordinators. Speaking of Kalani's situation, you know, you go through, you make some coordinator changes, and then you're just trying to find your footing. You're trying to find the right recipe to what makes everything work. You look, and quite frankly, at least for Morgan's situation, he's coming into this where a lot of these wholesale changes have already been made. Now, granted, you could have another wholesale change in about an hour and then another one in about 4 hours. So it's actually something I asked Kalani about. I'm like, how do you deal with this? Because, you know, as your tenure has gone on, you've had to deal with so many big changes to how and what it means to be a head coach. And he's like, look, I mean, it is what it is. You just have to navigate it. But yeah, you have to learn as you go. And like, when I saw that Stuart Mandel had Utah ninth, I cannot see. Now, I probably have them slightly lower than where a lot of other people do, because I do think I have Houston ahead of Utah. I think Houston can be really, really good. I think there's a chance Arizona could be better than Utah this year, but I do not have them any lower than fifth at worst. And they could absolutely be up as high as three. So when I saw nine, that did not make any sense to me. But, you know, to your question again, you know, Kalani's had to go through ups and downs and all that stuff. He had to figure it out on the fly. And Morgan's going to have to go through the exact same thing, you know, being around Witt as long as

0: as long as he was, being around Urban, you know, as a player and whatnot, all of the people he's been around, look, it's the same thing for us in this business. You know, Spencer, we've been around guys. We were around guys until we got our shot. But until we got our shot, we thought we could do it. But then you get into that seat and it's like, okay, well, now you got to do it. And it's a trial and error. And I think that's the way it will be. It's the way it was for Kalani. I think it's the way it will be for Morgan at Utah.
1: There's some people that believe, I've heard multiple people say out loud, that Jay Hill is potentially the best coach, was the best coach in the state, including Kyle, including Kalani, including A-Rod and Morgan. Now, Kelly Papinga has been there forever. And just like Colton Swan is kind of thought to essentially believe in the same defensive principles that Morgan does, I would imagine Kelly is ready to just kind of keep the ship afloat. But conceptually, when it comes to schemes and concepts, is there going to be anything different about BYU's defense this year?
0: That's a great question. And honestly, it's probably my biggest question. And I don't mean that in a negative way. It's probably, though, the thing that I'm going to pay attention to the most. This BYU offense is going to be fantastic. And that's even with still trying to figure out, you know, who's going to be the wide receiver that steps up. And I know a lot of people immediately go to, you know, I'm going to be paying attention mostly to the receivers because I want to see how that plays out. For me, it's actually what you just said. You bring back so much production. In fact, you probably added to the overall talent on defense, but yet we don't know what's going to look different schematically. Is there going to be anything significantly different? And so that's honestly what I'm probably going to be paying attention to the most, and something that's got my eye probably more than anything else. You know, as you mentioned, Kelly has been in this business a long, long time, you know, spent so much time under Bronco, and over the last couple of seasons has been with Kalani and Jay Hill, and, you know, with Gary Anderson being down here, there's obviously that added influence as well. So he's got a lot of different places that he can pull from. So I am generally excited and curious to know actually what it looks like, because we know how good this defense has been over the last 2 years specifically, but really over the last 2 to 3 years. And now I think there are legitimately 4 or 5 at least NFL guys on that side of the football. And so, yeah, that's really where my focus will be to start the year is what does this defense actually look like with the same personnel, but with a new coordinator? Is it going to look different? Is it not? Is it going to be a bit of a hybrid? Those are all questions that I'm anxiously awaiting.
1: BYU's single season rushing record is held by Tyler Allgeier, 1,606 yards. L.J. Martin last year, 1,305 yards, 236 carries, an average of 5.5. I mean, the numbers are just stupid. Big 12 Offensive Player of the Year a year ago. I like the Sione Moa kid. He seemed like he would be a pain to tackle. L.J. does, too. Do you think Sione is going to cut into his touches, or could we see L.J. approach that record?
0: No, I think it's absolutely possible that L.J. could get to that point. I do think that a healthy Sione Moa is going to demand some looks and some carries. And, you know, and quite frankly, BYU has really needed that 1-2 combination. They were actually talking about it yesterday, you know, Sione said that LJ is his mentor. And matter of fact, I don't know if people realize, for those that heard the quote that I'm about to talk about, I don't know if they realize that LJ was actually behind the media scrum listening in on this. But he basically said that they're basically like SpongeBob and Patrick. They're like the 1-2, they're like best friends, and they're the 1-2 combination. And then they went into, you know, I mean, Reggie Bush and Linda White and all those guys that are 1-2 combos. BYU can really use another running back besides LJ to help carry the load. And I think obviously LJ was the Big 12 Offensive Player of the Year. He's the preseason Big 12 Offensive Player of the Year. This is a guy that demands attention. We know what he can do with the ball, especially in front of one of the best offensive lines in the nation. This offensive line is, I mean, they are elite. And

And it's going to be fun to see what this team does on the ground. My other question is, we know that last year, Bear wasn't really, with the exception of a couple of games, and one that really comes to mind is the Iowa State game where LJ ended up coming out of the game and Bear ended up having to throw the football and did it masterfully, and BYU wins the game. But I think everybody expected an evolution in the passing game from Bear. So, but

0: game. But I think everybody expected an evolution in the passing game from Bear. But if you're A-Rod, how do you do that? Because do you want to throw the ball more and take away from LJ on the ground? It's a fascinating concept on what the offense is going to be. I mentioned to you earlier, I think this offense is going to be amazing. But I am interested to see how A-Rod handles having running backs like LJ and Sione Moa, and Preston Rex is probably your third guy there, with a guy like Bear who is getting praise upon praise from A-Rod about his ability to go from year one to year two in this offense, and how much faster he's processing everything, and talking about how his passing ability has improved immensely. Look, you've got two NFL tight ends that are going to be there, and Lyons and Saliapaga. I mean, the balance of run and pass is going to be fascinating to watch.
1: The natural follow-up is, which one is SpongeBob and which one is Patrick?
0: Yeah, you know what? And I missed it yesterday. I thought about asking, but at the time, I didn't ask the question because I thought it was implied that since SpongeBob's kind of the main character, that was LJ, and then Sione would be Patrick. But the more I thought about it, I guess from a personality standpoint, maybe that was the wrong call on my part. It never got asked, and that's one thing I'll carry to my grave that I didn't ask.
1: All right, well, I'm glad we got that settled, Shep. Up here, the positional group that most people have questions about is the O-line, because all five of those guys are playing on Sundays now, and two are first-round picks. And it feels like down there, we had A-Rod on the show a couple weeks ago. Of course, Chase Roberts is in the NFL. Parker Kingston is dealing with his situation. You referenced the tight ends, but the leading returning receiver, I believe, is LJ, right out of the backfield. How's that wide receiver room shaping up?
0: Yeah, I mean, it's set up as an opportunity for pretty much anybody to grab that spot. I think going in, just because of how many years he's been in the program and in the system, I think everybody assumes that wide receiver one eventually becomes JoJo Phillips. I mean, he's big, he's strong. You know, the issue with him last year was he was injured, had some drops. You know, that's something he's obviously got to clean up, but he's the guy that I think everybody looks at as the guy going in that should be wide receiver one. But then you bring in the Casper kid from Oregon, another tall receiver. I'll tell you, the receivers are big. That's one thing they have, are big receivers. So JoJo is the one you immediately look at, but the freshman legend Glasker, who is the cousin of Isaiah Glasker, this is a guy to pay attention to. I believe he's going to get an opportunity to make a pretty big impact, not just in the receivers, but in the offense in general. He's a guy that I know they're extremely excited to have. But, you know, the word I use is opportunity. Everybody has an opportunity to come in and chase that wide receiver one and wide receiver two, and down the line, because, you know, there is no defined guy coming in right now outside of, like I had mentioned, you assume it would be JoJo Phillips.
1: You had referenced Bear, and, you know, it was interesting when I had A-Rod on the show. So last year during fall camp, I didn't know Bear well at all. When he transferred, I did some reading and saw that A-Rod wanted him out of high school. But I noticed really early on when I would listen to Aaron talk, I'm like, he likes this kid. You could tell. Yeah. I wasn't sure who was going to win the job, but I kind of got a read on it early that A-Rod really liked him. And look, A-Rod now has this reputation with Zach and Jaron and these quarterbacks that he's coached. He's really kind of earned himself this reputation of this guy that can really develop quarterbacks. And I heard him say this week that Bear is the most accurate thrower of the ball that he's had of the group. That kind of caught me off guard.
0: Yeah, it goes back to what I was saying. I mean, you know, coaches just in general first of all, they don't want to single guys out, because then that means they're not mentioning somebody else. But A-Rod, especially this camp this year,

0: And granted, we're only a couple of weeks in, but he has been extremely positive and glowing about what Bear has shown him in this offense in year two. And look, last year he came in May, had a really short period of time to learn everything, and we saw what he was able to do as a true freshman. Now with a full off season, you've got a full spring ball, you've got now fall camp. I think he's showing not just his grasp of the offense, but a mastery of it as much as you can at such a young age. And, you know, I was saying a minute ago, you know, that's why I'm fascinated to know if are we going to see a significant amount of passes, or excuse me, more passes this year than we did last year? Because like I said, you've got LJ. And so do you take, and are we going to see Bear run as much anymore? I mean, those are all things that are part, and I hope that while maybe we don't see it as much, I certainly hope that it's not taken out of the playbook, because we saw last year Bear running up the middle is almost unstoppable. So he's the whole package. He's big. He's hard to tackle. His passing is improving day after day. And he's got the reigning Big 12 Offensive Player of the Year to hand the ball off to in front of one of the best offensive lines in the country.
1: Yeah.
0: It's good to be Bear Bachmeier.
1: Shep, you're the man. Mm-hmm. Thanks for the time. Be good, okay?
0: You bet. See ya.
1: Jason Shepherd, old producer of the Bill and Spence program.
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0: All right, wrapping up the show. Final segment of the show for the day. A lot going on. A couple of weeks away from Utah football. A couple of weeks away from BYU and Utah State. Week zero gets going next week. So college football is back. BMW Championship in the world of professional golf. Scott O'Neill had a press conference today. Who is Scott O'Neill, you ask? He's the CEO of the LIV Tour, and he is being defiant, claiming they're going to continue on. But they have canceled their team championship, and apparently they owe millions of dollars to creditors. But the BMW Championship features the top 50 golfers in the world. That will kind of get going tomorrow. So some fun golf ahead as well. And we're going to blink. It's going to be time for the NBA season. It's training camp for the Jazz and the NBA right around the corner. Always excited to bring you the best NBA coverage in the market. So there you go. All right, Porter, that's it. I'm out. I'm done. I've had it. You can take this job and shove it.
1: Okay.
0: For the next 2 days. You are taking it for the next 2 days.
1: Yeah.
0: My friends at Real Salt Lake, I take one road trip with them a year. So I will be in Orlando with our local soccer club for the next few days. I'll be back on Monday. But you got Tony Parks along for the ride, right? Next couple of days.
1: I know Bowler's going to stop by, Kyle Bonagura. We'll kind of go all over the map.
0: Zach Moss, Eric Weddle. You get all the former Utes.
1: Maybe Zach.
0: Yep. Mm-hmm. Yeah. Be cool if he joined the show when I hosted it.
1: I think he did, like a month ago.
0: Yeah, that's fair. So Porter will have you taken care of over the next couple of days. I will be back on Monday. Would you care to tease the program tomorrow? Do you know exactly what's going down?
1: Bowler will stop by tomorrow. Tony and I will handle most of the rest. If we add anything, it'll likely be pretty Utes-centric with countdown to kickoff within 2 weeks starting tomorrow.
0: There you go. Yeah, it's right around the corner, man. Game day is here. Reminder, Utah-Idaho comes your way on Thursday, September the 3rd. That kickoff is 7 o'clock. The television coverage is ESPNU. Of course, we have your radio coverage as your home of the Utes. Porter will get going at 3 o'clock on Thursday, 2 weeks from tomorrow. And then Bill, of course, will take over. Bill Riley, the voice of the Utes. So please give Porter and Tony Parks your attention over the next couple of days, and I will be back on Monday to host the show, and we will be high-speed ahead to game day for college football. We will say goodnight. A very special thank you to Sammy Mora, to Jason Shepard, Morgan Scally with Sean O'Connell, and then Jason Christ joined the program today as well. 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This week's episode is Chris Camerani, one of my favorite college football writers from The Athletic. For Porter, I'm Spence saying goodnight. Have a great Wednesday evening. You'll talk to Porter and Tony Parks tomorrow and Friday, and I'll be back on Monday. As always, you can catch all the action right here on your home of the Utes, ESPN 700.
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9: 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Week 3 of Utah Fall Camp is rolling on the hill. Morgan Scali's team continues to prepare for the upcoming season. They had the first Fall Camp scrimmage over the weekend. Utah defensive end Lance Holtzclaw has been nominated to the All-State Werfel Award for commitment to community service and excellence on the field and in the classroom. Utah football begins its season in about 2 weeks. The Idaho Vandals come to Rice-Eccles Stadium on Thursday, September the 3rd at 7 p.m. Utah soccer will be home this Saturday to take on the Southern Utah T-Birds at Ute Field with a 3 p.m. kickoff and a match that can be seen on ESPN+. Saturday night at 6 o'clock, Rice-Eccles will host the annual Fan Fest. I'm Bill Riley, the voice of the Utes, with your Ute Minute presented by Advanced Window Products, your trusted window company in Utah, here on your home of the Utes, ESPN 700 and 92.1 FM.
2: 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Feel like you're missing out? No worries. It's time for today's best on ESPN 700.
10: Your kids are back in school this week. We are just over 2 weeks away from Utah football kicking off at Rice-Eccles Stadium on a Thursday night. And the head coach of your Utah Utes is here on the Sean O'Connell Show now. Morgan Scali, welcome to the program. How are you, sir?
11: What's up, brother? Good practice today. Just got off the field. Guys are eating, getting ready for meetings, but a ton of progress.
10: What does progress look like from a practice-to-practice standpoint at this juncture of camp, where there are a couple of bumps and bruises and the enthusiasm of the season being back has started to maybe shake a little because you're sore and all that kind of stuff? What are you looking for when it comes to that progress, Morgan?
11: Well, a lot of it, I mean, you're not installing at this point. It's all operational cleanliness. You know, you just want to be disciplined, lining up fast. Offense dictates the tempo. Defense is flying to the football and, you know, just teaching everything you can about situational football, situational awareness. We can't get enough of that, you know, particularly with as many new guys as you have. But right now it's just about cleaning things up. But I honestly like where we're at right now.
10: Are your position battles where you have them as close to resolution as you'd like them to be at this point?
11: We're getting there, yeah. We're getting there. We've had some bumps and bruises along the way at certain positions, and that can cause some, you know, some delay in finding out, you know, whether guys can do it or not. We still are going to continue to practice physical. The live tackling stuff is intermittent in the practices that we have. You're never going to see a large dose scrimmage, but, you know, we got to find out who can tackle, who can break tackles. But I would say we're probably 85% there when it comes to, you know, deciding who the starters are.
10: Can we have, I know you've been asked about the offensive line a lot. I'm so intrigued by the safety room. I know it's a position group that's near and dear to your heart, having played it and coached it for so long, and you've got talent there. I think there's at least four guys that I could see as kind of every down starters. How is that shaping up?
11: Well, it's good because it's a good problem to have. You got the beauty of that position room is you've got guys that could play the nickel position. And so teams that try and create issues with more athletic tight ends, you're fine because you've got, you know, that's who the safety is normally covered. But once you get into 11 personnel and 10 personnel, and maybe you're asking a safety to cover a slot receiver, you know, I feel really confident in Jackson Benny being able to do that. Rabbit Evans, Nate Tillman's come a long way as well. So you're able to play in those three safety packages, much like we did,